0: second home run in as many games. He's made it 8-4, Salt Lake in the bottom of the eighth. Looking out at Benny Berm, right there in right field. He's looking out that way again. Deep to right. Lugo looking up. This time it's gone. Gustavo Campero rockets a solo shot to right. His second home run of the series. He's jumping front. It's 2-1. Topa deals. Cavada swings and misses strike three on an elevated fastball. That will do it for the game and the series. The Omaha Storm Chasers take 5 out of 6. They've won 9 of their last 10 games. They won some high-scoring games earlier in the series. Tonight, they win it 4-3.
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0: Salt Lake Bees Baseball is on the air from Constellation Field, deep in the heart of Texas. It's the Salt Lake Bees and the Sugar Land Space Cowboys for game number one. Tony Parks with you here in Texas. It is Sean Croshaw back in our Zone Sports Studios. It's the Bees. It's the Space Cowboys. It's a Tuesday night. We're at the ballpark, and there's no place I'd rather be. Christian Moore steps in the box. Left-hander Hendrickson kicks and fires. And the first pitch is down for ball one. 91 degrees, 60% humidity. Our first pitch time and temperature, as the first pitch was at 7:06 here tonight. Swing and a miss. The count is 1-1. Christian Moore leads it off at second. Gustavo Campero, left fielder, batting second. Center fielder Kyron Paris will hit third. Cleaning it up, Jamer Candelario. He's at third base. First baseman Ben Goble hitting fifth with Yomer Sanchez, the shortstop, in the sixth spot. Called strike, and the count is 1-2. The DH tonight is the number 7 hitter, Nico Cavadas. Logan Porter behind the dish, batting eighth. Cade Marlowe in right field, batting ninth. Christian Moore, pinch hitter, and was able to draw a walk in Sunday's game. Swings and misses for strike three, one down. Here in the top of the first inning, we take our look at the defensive alignment for the Space Cowboys. Brooks in left, Myers in center, Biggio is in right. Diaz in the hot corner, Ferreras in short, Delgado at second with Whitcomb at first. Matt Theis is behind the dish, former Salt Lake Bee. And on the mound tonight is Josh Hendrickson, the lefty. Gustavo Campero, 1-for-3 with a home run Sunday and a walk. This guy has been stellar in a Salt Lake Bees uniform throughout his career. And, of course, he jumped right back in and just picked up right where he left off. Campero takes high. And the count is 2-0 quickly to Gustavo Campero. 7-for-16 in that series. Two doubles, two home runs. He's had 41 games with the Halos in his career. Campero takes upstairs, and the count's 3-0. Switch hitter batting from the right-hand side. Finished just a triple shy of the cycle back on Pioneer Day. 3-0 taking all the way, and it's a strike. Wind blowing in from right field here so far tonight. This has been a tough place for Salt Lake to hit in the past. Campero grounds it hard, foul through the third base coach's box. And the count is now 3-2. Well, Gustavo Campero, Sunday was his 45th home run as a pro. From Colombia, played on the national team as part of the 2023 World Baseball Classic and also the Caribbean Series that year. One out, nobody on, count full, bases empty, line drive, center field, base hit. Gustavo Campero does what he does, just keeps on getting on base. One out single for Campero. And it brings up Kyren Paris. Kyren Paris had his 14-game hit streak snapped. His 16-game on base streak is still intact. He is tied for first in on base percentage during this month at 500. Also with 14 extra base hits and 7 home runs. Paris batting for the right hand side. Kyren takes off speed and over. And it's 0-1. The Bees coming off their series loss to Omaha. They want a good start here in Sugar Land. The two teams split a 3-gamer in daybreak. No team in the second half of the year has been better than Sugar Land. 19-8. 0-1, check swing in the zone. And it's 0-2. Sugar Land comes into tonight 3 games ahead of Reno, 4 ahead of Round Rock, 5 ahead of Sacramento in the chase for that final playoff spot. Paris, check swing, grounder, softly hit to the right side. Long run for the second baseman, Delgado. He swings and scoops it, throws to first in time for out number 2. Well, Delgado really had no room for error there. Made a very nice play, ranging over to scoop and throw in one motion. Campero goes to second on the play. He's there with 2 down. That brings up Jamer Candelario. What a great week for him. He's on a 6-game hit streak right now. He has an extra base hit in 5 of his last 6. He reached base 17 times in that series against Omaha. No score, 2 out. Runner at second, top 1. Hendrickson fires. Check swing, and it's at the knees anyway. A called strike, 0-1. For Jamer, 11 for 25, 3 doubles, a triple, 2 home runs. Just every time he was in the lineup, he was on the base paths a ton, had some fine defensive plays. Here comes the 0-1. Swing and a miss. No balls and 2 strikes. Candelario, a 269 hitter with runners in scoring position. Well, the Salt Lake Bees had some great offensive performances in that series against Omaha. Some of them were just so discouraging because the offense played so well, but the pitching was not able to help them out. Omaha averaged just under 10 runs a game through those first 4 games of the series. 0-2 pitch. Candelario takes up and away. The Bees right now with this offense, they have power, they have speed, they have experience, they have switch hitting ability in a number of different spots. Right now, Cade Marlowe is batting 9th in this lineup. Here's the 1-2. Candelario started after it, didn't go. They appeal the swing, and he held up. 2-2. We have Ben Goble standing on deck right now. He was the PCL Player of the Week a few weeks ago. Yomar Sanchez, a switch hitter. Nico, who went hitless in that series, but has had some great power. 2-2. Fouled it straight back. We'll do it again at 2 balls and 2 strikes. Candelario against Sugar Land, 2 for 7 with a run batted in. He's hit 300 in July, 10 extra base hits, 13 runs batted in, but also 12 walks. Here comes the 2-2 pitch. Candelario takes a pitch that just nibbled outside. Well, Candy has had some nice takes during this battle with Josh Hendrickson. Hendrickson coming off a quality start. He gave up just 2 earned runs. He looked outstanding against Nashville. Here comes the 3-2. Candelario grounds it sharply, but right to the third baseman Diaz. Down to a knee to get it, and the toss across is face high and in time. The inning is done. No runs. A hit. No errors. 1 left. Nothing for the Bees. Sugarland coming to bat when we return on the KSL Sports Zone.
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0: Bottom of the first inning. No score. The Bees and the Space Cowboys. Kevin Biggio leads it off for Sugarland in right field. Pascal Ferreras is at shortstop batting second. The DH is Joey Lopofito hitting third. Shea Whitcomb's going to clean it up. He's at first base. Raynel Delgado bats fifth and second. Jake Myers hitting sixth and center field. The left fielder Trent Brooks bats seventh. The catcher Matt Theiss is hitting eighth. And batting ninth in the hot corner, Edwin Diaz. On the mound for the Bees, Alec Manoah, 1-6, an ERA of 15.80. There's no easy way to say it. He has scuffled badly with the Salt Lake Bees so far this year. Kevin Biggio, 0-4 on Sunday. Takes outside for ball one. Biggio was just 4-20 in that series against Nashville with a home run, five runs batted in, but recently had an eight-game RBI streak snapped. 1-0. Swing and a miss. That was the second longest in team history with Will Wagner. Had a 10-gamer 2 years ago. Will Wagner is the son of Hall of Famer Billy Wagner. Kevin Biggio is the son of Hall of Famer Craig Biggio. Here's the 1-1. And Biggio takes on the inside corner for a strike. The count's 1-2. Biggio, who played with the Bees last season, started the year with the Kansas City Royals, and then was brought down to Omaha, and then joined the Bees in the later part of the year. 1-2 pitch, check swing down. When he joined Salt Lake, he had one combined three-hit game all season long, and then his first game in a Bees uniform, he had a three-hit game. 2-2 the count, no score, bottom of the first. Manoah deals, and it's high. Three balls and two strikes. Alec Manoah has one win with the Bees. Statistically, it looked fine. Five innings, gave up one run against the best offensive team in the league, that being Albuquerque. But it didn't tell the real story. Full count, here's the pitch. Inside corner, called strike three. A backwards K will start things off for Alec Manoah. For Manoah, even in that victory, it was somewhat misleading. He walked six, hit two others. He had a couple timing violations. He had a balk. And he got out of it giving up just one run. Which, don't get me wrong, you take the win, you take that performance as Ferreras takes a strike on the outside corner. But some of the same problems that have hampered him in his losses, even hampered him in his win, he just was able to survive it. And for Manoah, when he's at his best, his stuff looks outstanding. Ferreras, 0-1. Dotted just outside. Good spot, though, by Manoah. For Alec, you can see with his stuff some of the movement life on his pitches. Why he was third in Cy Young voting back in 2022. 1-1. Ferreras swings and misses 1-2. He was an all-star in 2022. He had some really bright moments with the Toronto Blue Jays. His velocity has certainly been down a bit in the last couple of years, including this season. Had four games with the Halos earlier this year. Here comes the 1-2 pitch to Ferreras. Yeah, Ferreras lines it high in the air, deep to center, but going back is Paris. He'll set up in front of the track and make the catch for out number two. Taking a look at the defensive alignment for the Bees tonight. Comparo in left, Paris in center, Marlowe in right. Candelario's at third, Sanchez at short, Moore's at second, Goble's at first. Porter behind the dish, Alec Manoah on the mound. Nice ovation for Joey Lopofito, who did not play in Sunday's game. 5-19 with a home run in that series against Nashville. Two out, nobody on. Lopofito, left-hand batter, takes high for a ball. Lopofito had a series at Salt Lake at Smith's Ballpark 2 years ago. Not long after that, I think it was immediately after that, he was traded to the Toronto Blue Jays. He was a part of that team last year that was oh so close to winning the World Series, as the 1-0 is outside. They appeal the check swing. He didn't go. And it's two balls and no strikes. Loperfido, he was a part of the ALCS. Was not on the World Series roster, but has just been a dynamic player. Great defensive player. 2-0. Swing and a miss, and it's two balls and a strike. When he was traded, he had media availability. He was very emotional, teared up about leaving the Houston Astros organization because he loved how well he was treated here. And then he was elated to come back when traded back to Houston. As the pitch is inside. Count. Three balls and a strike to Joey Loperfido. The Astros Minor League Player of the Year in 2023. No score. Two out, bottom one. Manoah the 3-1. Loperfido swings and misses 3-2. Boy, he took a heavy hack. He's trying to blast that one out to right, but right now the wind, which was blowing in from right, is now going somewhat right to left, kind of a quarter wind at this moment. Two out, nobody on. Count full, base is empty. Manoah rocks, fires, and just nibbled outside. Good spot, knee high, but it was in the river. Two-out walk issued to Joey Loperfido. Brings up Shea Whitcomb. When Shea Whitcomb gets hot, look out. Whitcomb had a really nice series last week. 10 for 22. Two doubles, four runs batted in. They have a bat dog out there to go and get that piece of lumber and bring it back to the dugout. Always a fan favorite here at the ballpark when the bat dog makes an appearance. Loperfido at first, three stolen bases on the year. No score, two out. Here's Shea Whitcomb. Whitcomb takes up for ball number one. Shea Whitcomb against the Salt Lake Bees in his career has been great, hitting 295 with nine home runs. Manoah from the stretch, kicks and deals, down and away. And the count's two balls and no strikes. Playing for Manoah, his last four starts, his ERA at 26.07. Opponents hitting 4.69, an on-base percentage of 5.94. He's just trying to simply minimize some of the damage. We watched George Clausen work his way out of a funk from earlier in the year. Now he's red hot.
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0: It makes the head high catch to retire the side. No runs, no hits, no errors, one left. No score. We go to the second on the KSL Sports Zone.
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0: Second inning, Ben Goble, Yomer Sanchez, Nico Cavadas, the 5-6-7, to face up against Josh Hendrickson. Well, don't forget, on Tuesday nights at the ballpark at America First Square, it is family night. 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Ben Goble, 1-for-2 with a run batted in back on Sunday. He doubled, he homered, he was 4-for-19 in the series against Omaha. First pitch, bounced foul in and out of the dugout.

0: is 5-for-10. He was rock solid. 1-2, cut on a miss, dropped him to an E, strike three. One out, nobody on, no score, top two. That brings up Yomar Sanchez. And for Sanchez, 2-for-11 against the Space Cowboys when he battled up against this team back in April. That was a quick conversation with Matt Theiss. Matt Theiss, the catcher for Sugar Land, 4 different years with the Halos and also with the Salt Lake Bees. First pitch, dotted, belt high. Called strike 0-1. Well, for Hendrickson, this guy coming off that quality start against Nashville, he's been great his last 4 starts. 0-1, just inside. Switch hitter, Sanchez, batting from the right-hand side against the lefty Hendrickson. Well, for Hendrickson, his last 4 outings, an ERA of 1.66. Chopper on 2 hops, backing up the shortstop. Ferreras has it bounce off of his glove and go into left field. And I think he was actually fighting the sun towards that second high hop. You can see him pointing up, shaking his head. Oh, it's tough to see that happen, too, because Ferreras had it lined up really well. And we always think about the outfielders battling the sun, but when you get a chopper like that, it can mess with you just a bit. He had his glove, and if you actually watch the replay, you can see his glove becoming shaky because he loses the track of the ball. They said they're going to give a ruling on that in just a second. Nico Cavadas takes at the knees for a strike, and it's always hard with a sun ball as a pop-up is an easy call. A sun ball, when it's dealing with a bouncer, is a different story. You just don't think of ground balls technically being ruled that way. 0-1, off the end of the bat, Cavadas, a bouncer to the shortstop, Ferreras on the run, on the charge, gloves and throws to first in time. The throw behind the runner, Sanchez at second. He's there safely. So Nico grounds out 6-3, 2 out, runner at second, no score in this top of the second inning. He's talking about what's happened here with the pitcher, Josh Hendrickson. You know, he's had a couple of five-inning games that were shutouts recently. It was 1 out away from another quality start. He's allowed just 5 extra base hits over his last 23 innings. Right-hand batter Logan Porter to the plate. Dancing to his lead at second, Sanchez. And the pitch just outside. And the count is 1-0. Logan Porter 1-for-6 with 2 runs batted in and that series against Omaha. A 200 hitter in his career against Sugar Land. 2 home runs, 9 runs batted in. Sanchez, the oven mitt on the left hand with a lead at second. The pitch to Porter. At the knees, a strike. And it's 1-1. Porter, just a 167 hitter with runners in scoring position. He's reached in 14 of 16 games in a Bees uniform. Had a 14-game on-base streak, 1 shy of matching his 25-season high with Sacramento last year. Pitch down just below the knees on the outside corner. And the count's at 2-1. No score. Top two. Sanchez at second. Porter looking to help the Bees put the first run on the board. Hendrickson kicks, deals, down and in. Skipping rope was Logan Porter, and he had to step over the plate to make it happen. The count moves to 3 balls and a strike. That ruling on the swing from Sanchez is an infield a single, I should say. On that grounder that was at Ferreras, it's short. Twisted front foot for the right-hand batting Porter. Here comes the pitch. 3-1. Curveball on the outside corner. Nice spot. And it's 3-2. They started him with a curve, then went fastball, curve, cutter. Boy, he just hit the outside rail beautifully. With that pitch right there, count full, 2 out. No score, top 2. This is game 1 of 6. Hendrickson takes a look at...
1: Geico knows there's a home you and a road you. 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
0: No runs, a hit, no errors, 1 left. We go to the bottom of the second. Nothing for the Bees, nothing for the Space Cowboys on the KSL Sports.

0: All right, guys, today I am streaming my evening commute. 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
4: 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No score, bottom of the second, Raynell Delgado, 2-for-3 with a home run on Sunday. He had 2 doubles and a homer in that series against Nashville. He made his major league debut with the Astros back on June 14th. Had 17 games with the parent club. Manoa pitched around a 2-out walk in the first. First pitch, top rail of the zone, cut on and missed 0-1. Delgado hit .273 with the Astros, 17 games with them. Left-hand batter against the righty. Manoa from the stretch fires. And it's a bit down, a ball and a strike. Now, some rehab assignments recently for the Salt Lake Bees included Travis d'Arnaud and Adam Frazier, but Ben Joyce is also on a rehab assignment, and he looked amazing. 1-1. And the pitch is high, 2 balls and a strike. Now, this is one of the rarest broadcast positions that we have in the league. We are really the last row of the lower deck behind home plate to the left, but it is not a big set. So we have a pretty close spot as the 2-1 Delgado takes down as it bounces off the bottom part of Porter's glove into the backstop. 3 balls and a strike. Now, seeing Ben Joyce would be awesome at this vantage point. See him throw 103 down here. He had one at 103.2 miles an hour, the fastest in the minor leagues this year. Count 3-1, no score. Bottom two, and the pitch. Delgado takes high, ball 4. That has been an issue for Alec Manoa. His recent struggles, his command, when he loses command of the zone, it goes away in a hurry, and it feels like it's a long time before it comes back. Here is Jake Myers. Jake Myers, 7-for-21 against the Bees. 2 doubles mixed in with it. Jake Myers, one of 3 major leaguers to hit exclusively right-handed and throw left-handed. It's one of the unique features of Myers. Delgado the lead at first. He's taking off first pitch, and it's fouled back from Jake Myers. This is another problem for Alec Manoa. Now, the battle he had at Sacramento a few weeks ago, he allowed 8 stolen bases in less than 3 innings. They were just taking off at will, and the jumps were immense. I wouldn't know off the top of my head, but it felt like at least half the time when runners were taking off, there wasn't a throw, because there was no need to throw. Manoa long hold, steadies, here's the 0-1. High bouncer down the third base side, foul. And the count goes to 0-2. Jake Myers 4-for-21 last week with a run batted in. I mentioned he's one of three major leaguers to hit righty, throw lefty exclusively. One of the others, teammate of his, Chaz McCormick. And the other guy, Bryce Teodosio of the Salt Lake Bees. 0-2 the count, no score. Delgado over there at first with 25 stolen bases this year. Forward, Lean Delgado now dives back to first as the throw over there is low. Goble picks it. And Delgado is saved. 25 steals on 33 attempts. Nobody out in this bottom of the second. Manoa holds from the chest. Rock steady. Dancing to his lead at first. There goes Delgado. The pitch is outside. The throw to second. Snag. Tag. Got him. Porter with a missile down to second base. Christian Moore with the swipe tag. And they get Raynel Delgado. Well, Logan Porter has been outstanding. That's now 9 base stealers he has nabbed in the time that he's been with the Bees. It feels like every time he's back there, he's able to get somebody. He definitely beat the throw with his front foot. I'm just curious if he came off the bag at all. That may have been what happened. Pitch is caught on a miss. Strike 3. Nice battle back there by Alec Manoa. So caught stealing 2-4. And then a strikeout, 2 out, nobody on, no score. Bottom 2, here's Trenton Brooks. Looking at that replay again, no doubt Raynel Delgado's front foot beats it. But then is his foot sliding over the bag, his inside leg with the thigh, I don't know if it's up against the base or not, but I think that is where he was off the bag and why he was punched out. Pitch is low. Delgado had no argument whatsoever. So I don't think in any way he was in disagreement with Harley Acosta about the call. 1-0 the count, Trenton Brooks, 0-4 on Sunday. 25 games with the Padres last season for Trenton Brooks. 1-0. Brooks takes high. 2 balls and no strikes. Debuted with San Francisco 2 years ago. Flags still showing a strong wind coming in from right field. Infield shifted right. In at third is Candelario. Edge of the grass. And the pitch down. Although he's still well off the bat. Manoa started the inning with a leadoff walk. Now has been shaky with command during this series against Trenton Brooks. Brooks has had a great career against Salt Lake pitching. 3-0 taking all the way. Inside part of the plate around the top of the zone of strike. James Jean calls the balls and strikes. Evan Johnson at first. Harley Acosta is at third. Backing up now at third is Candelario. He's at 3/4 depth as he punches into the glove and leans forward. Pitch is cut on and missed. 3-2. Right now, Trenton Brooks in conversation with James Jean will use his timeout. I think he was just making sure he knew he was going to wait as long as possible before calling that timeout. Similar to a football coach standing next to the ref as the play clock winds down. Count full, bases empty. And the pitch is weakly grounded towards the second baseman Moore. He'll sit on it.
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4: Top of the third inning, Salt Lake and Sugar Land scoreless. Number 9 hitter in the order, Cade Marlowe, is going to lead it off. Christian Moore on deck and Gustavo Campero in the hole. Cade Marlowe, the newcomer to this team, joined them in that series against Omaha last week. He's always played well at the ballpark at America First Square, hitting .381 this year in that ballpark. He homered in back-to-back games, had a nice debut series. First pitch from Hendrickson, cut on and missed. Pitch downstairs, 0-1, the lefty-on-lefty matchup. Marlowe, 8th in batting average in the PCL, 4th in doubles with 23. He has 10 triples this year. That leads the league. And he lines it into right center field. It's going to get down for a base hit. Now, Cade Marlowe, I mean, just no surprise that he jumps in with the Salt Lake Bees and has an immediate impact. This is a guy that just continues to flourish no matter where he is. Last year with Tacoma, this year with Las Vegas. And last season, he was coming off of that back surgery. He missed so much of the year because of that. Great to see him just step right in, pick up right where he left off. He's third in hits in the PCL. He's aboard to lead off the top of the third. No score. Here's the pitch, Christian Moore. And I think that hit the top of the zone on the curve, but it was called a ball. Tapping the helmet, Matt Theis, the catcher. It was a good-looking pitch from Hendrickson, and the review said it did hit the top of the zone. So Matt Theis is right. The count is 0-1. Well, Hendrickson has a really nice pitch mix. Fastball and also the slider and the curveball. He has great life on all of his pitches out there. Here comes the 0-1 pitch. Marlowe dives back. Well, the other thing we didn't even get a chance to talk about with Cade Marlowe is base stealing abilities. He's fourth in the PCL in stolen bases with 25 on the year. He has only been caught stealing 3 times. You're going to catch him stealing. It better be a terrific throw. As the pitch is high to Christian Moore, the count is 1-1. Josh Hendrickson. That fastball is at about 92. Curve at 73. Cutter at 85. And then slider, change, and splitter. As the pitch is outside. The count's 2 balls and a strike. Moore struck out back in the first inning. Nobody better at getting on base than Christian Moore. Number one in on base percentage. Number one in OPS. 5th in slugs. 6th in runs scored. Great zone discipline. 2-1. Moore swings and misses at the bottom of the zone. And it's 2-2. Nobody out in this top of the third. No score. Cade Marlowe getting signs from Doug Davis, third base coach and the manager of the Bees, will sidestep to his lead. With the black socks and the bright white shoes. The pitch is outside. It's the Bees tonight with their road black uniforms. And the gold numbers and letters. The cursive Salt Lake over the chest. Marlowe sidesteps to his lead at first base. Hendrickson stares at him. Exhales, 3-2. Marlowe on the move. End of the bat. Cue shot foul into the first base coach's box. We'll do it again at 3 balls and 2 strikes. You look at the base stealing threats on this team right now. Marlowe is on base right now. Moore in the box. Campero is on deck. Paris after him. This is a good group of base stealers right at the top and at the bottom of the order. They have some great powers, great switch hitting ability. We'll do it again at 3-2. We'll see if Marlowe takes off again. Throw over there. Marlowe's back standing up. Marlowe goes with the pant legs up to the knee. I was always most comfortable with that. Not that it made me play any better. I wasn't good no matter what it looked like. But he likes that. Standing over there at first. The pitch. Slice down the right field line. Could be trouble. Biggio coming over there. And it drops down foul on the warning track. Just wide of the chalk line. We'll do it again at 3 balls and 2 strikes. Christian Moore had a great offseason, taking a look at a ton of different film, scouting reports, a lot of self-evaluation, worked a lot with hitting coach Alonzo Powell, just going over situations, how to move things into your favor. And it has played out well for him. Ninth in batting average in the PCL this year. 3-2, caught on and missed strike three. What a pitch from Hendrickson. Curveball with a big hook. It dropped in the zone. Christian Moore swung and missed at it. The curveball came in at 72. Dotted just there on the outside part of the plate, thigh high. So Moore 0-for-2 with a pair of Ks. Here is Gustavo Campero. He singled back in the first. The Bees with a hit in the first, second, and the third. No score. Campero takes a vicious cut. 0-1. Man, every now and again, Campero, he did this last week, where he swings so hard his helmet almost comes off. At least it almost spins all the way around. He looks like a cartoon character out there with that swing. Although, when he connects with it, it goes a long way. That happened twice last week. Right-hand batting Campero, and the 0-1 is popped up. Foul to the right side. The count's no balls and two strikes. Marlowe at first, one out. Campero will use his timeout as he walks around the home plate circle. Steps back in. Bright yellow arm sleeve on that left arm. Twisted front foot. Reaches the bat back ready. Here comes the pitch. Campero tops it. Slow grounder to the shortstop, Ferreras. He comes on with the charge. Has it. Throws to first just in time to get the speedy Campero. It moves Marlowe up to second. Two down. Boy, Ferreras had no time to waste on that. Great job charging on this ball. Was able to sink down and field it about shin high. Just quickly get it in and out of his glove and on target. Well, Kyren Paris grounded out to second back in the first inning. No score, top three. This is game one of six. Paris set and ready, first pitch. Kyren flies it high in the air down the right field side. Foul. And it's 0-1. Paris has been excellent in just about every situation you can envision. And that includes hitting with runners in scoring position, batting 357. Right-hand batter Paris ready. The lefty Hendrickson exhales, 0-1. And it's lying down the left field line, hooking foul. Just wide of the chalk, down by the side warning track. Paris just missed, making it a 1-0 ball game. Instead, the count's 0-2 with two down. So often, when Paris stands in the box, at some point, he's going to make great contact. He did right there. I just love the way that the sound is of the ball coming off of his bat. It's just been jumping off of his bat lately. 0-2 pitch. Paris takes in the dirt. Holding it second is Marlowe. A great secondary lead. Shading the bag every now and again, the second baseman Delgado. The infield shifted to the left. With that said, Kyren has been great hitting to all areas of the field, especially in the opposite field. Here comes the 1-2 pitch from Josh Hendrickson. Just outside, they will not challenge it. Boy, as Theis got up, started heading to the dugout, the entire infield took a step to the dugout. So did Josh Hendrickson. It was called a ball as a curve just missed outside. And it was a correct call by James Jean. 2-2 the count, no score, two down. Dancing at second, Marlowe. And the pitch to Paris is outside again. Count now at 3-2. Started him with a fastball, then went cutter, curve, curve, and then the slider. Last three pitches just working away, away, away. Full count, two down. The pitch. Paris swings and misses strike three, and the inning is over.
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4: Bottom of the third inning, no score. The Bees and the Space Cowboys here tonight. Matt Theis, former Salt Lake Bee, steps in the box. Matt Theis 0 for 4 on Sunday, 1 for 7 in that series against Nashville. No hits yet for Sugarland. The Bees with 3 so far in the game. Alec Manoa's walked a pair, but he's been able to get out of trouble each time. Theis swings and foul tips it into the glove. 0-1. So good to see Matt Theis. This guy, a staple in the Angels organization. Former first-round pick of the Angels. Back in 2016, he was the 16th overall pick. Four seasons with the Bees, double-digit homers every year. 0-1, just outside. A ball and a strike. He was with the Angels from 19 to 24. Split last year with the White Sox and the Rays. Here comes the 1-1 pitch from Manoa. Caught on a missed 1-2. And for Matt Theis, last week his first series with Sugarland after spending most of the year with the Woo Sox. 1-2. Nobody out, nobody on. No score. And the 1-2 dotted outside. 2-2. The sinker for Manoa tonight coming in at 92.2. 2-2 the count. Theis reaches the bat back ready. Target up from the catcher, Porter, at the knees. And the pitch is down and in. And Theis thinks that that hit him in the shoe. And James Jean is saying, no, it didn't. Come on back. Oh, yeah, Theis absolutely believes it hit him in the foot. James Jean said, I decide that, not you. Now, I'm not saying Theis is a liar by any means. James Jean is saying, if I don't see it and I don't call it, it didn't happen. That may have been one that was challenged if we had that challenge system at this level. Just taking a look at the replay. I actually think it grazed his shoelace, of all things. It did. Off the top of his foot. 3-2. Theis swings and misses strike three just above the zone. Another strikeout here for Alec Manoa, his third of the night. Most importantly for Alec, so far he hasn't had the bizarre, erratic, out-of-the-zone stretches. He's had times where he's plunking batters. And all of a sudden, a catcher looks like a hockey goalie back there. That has not been the case so far tonight. He does have a couple of walks, but minimize the damage. Edwin Diaz, hot shot grounder right at the third baseman Candelario, picks it through the wickets and throws to first in time. Nailing down to get it was Goble. Two down. Quickly two up, two down. Bottom of the third, no score. Back to the top of the order, former Salt Lake Bee, Kevin Biggio. Biggio has had an interesting season. He hit 149 through the first 21 games, really April and March was the time span there, hitting 149. He's hit 300 since. He has the best on-base percentage in the PCL since May 2nd. First pitch is high. Sugarland won the first four games against Nashville last week. He had a walk-off knock last Tuesday. Sugarland, the best team in the PCL, 19-8, 1-0. Inside, 2-0. They are 14-4 at home. This has been challenged by Porter. Let me tell you, Logan Porter does not miss these very often. It might have been Manoa missing a spot hitting the zone. No, he just missed. All right. James Jean should keep that ball. Logan Porter does not miss those very often. Or write it down on your card. I was right and Logan Porter was wrong. He's down to one challenge left. Bottom of the third, no score. 2-0, and Biggio started after it, left it up. Everybody counts three balls and no strikes. Gavin Biggio against the Salt Lake Bees in his career, just 3-for-28. 3-0 pitch. Biggio, green light, dribbles it foul. Behind home plate. Gavin Biggio quietly this year, especially with his rough start, has the 8th best on-base percentage in all of the PCL, 2nd in walks. He has not really been known as a home run guy. Well, he is 7th in homers with 15. Manoah rolling up the left arm sleeve. Reaches his arms up. Now comes Sat from the stretch. With his right wrist curl. Holds from just below the chin. Twists and fires. It's high. Ball 4. He's allowed a walk in each inning now. First, the second, and the third. It'll bring up Ferreras. Mascanel Ferreras. 9 doubles, a triple, 2 homers, 27 runs batted in. No score. In this bottom of the third inning. Wind blowing in from right. The shadows have taken over the entire playing area. This ballpark, which was originally for an Indy League team, the Sugar Land Skeeters, not too long ago. Right hand batting for Ferreras ready. First pitch outside, ball 1. This place has a manual scoreboard out in left. It's really cool to look at throughout the course of the game as the scoreboard is a part of the left field wall. Throw over to first. Back with a head first slide is Biggio. 9 stolen bases on 10 attempts. Nothing for the Bees. Nothing for the Space Cowboys. Bottom of the third. This is one of those ballparks that you can tell did not have AAA baseball recently. It's the 1-0 up and in. It hit him. Back of the helmet. His helmet pops off. Logan Porter all over it to try and lend support to Ferreras. And Ferreras is going to take a slow walk back towards the on-deck circle in the dugout as he's along the edge of the warning track. Trainer out of the dugout immediately attending to Ferreras. This one got away from Manoah. Oh, it ear-holed him. Taking a look at the replay, that drilled him right on the ear hole. That flap that goes down, extended from the helmet. And it's not the thickest part of the helmet. If anything, it rattles the cage. And taking him through some testing right now, taking a good look at his eyes. It'll be first and second with 2 down. Manoah has certainly had his issues with command since he's been with the Bees. Ferreras is going to stay in the game. It's a positive sign. So everything looks positive for him right now as he's taking off all the armor. So after the first 2 were retired in this bottom of the third, Manoah walked Biggio and then hit Ferreras. And here comes the very dangerous Joey Loperfido. No score, bottom 3. Sugarland looking for their first hit. Already tonight, they have 4 base runners. Joey Loperfido was the first one when he walked back in the first inning. Loperfido, who is hitting 304 with runners in scoring position. Left-hand batter ready. The righty Manoah comes set. Takes a look at Biggio at second. Kicks, deals. Outside, ball 1. There's one thing with Manoah. He'll rack up the pitch count as the next one will be 50. Trying to keep Sugarland off the board here in the third. Runners at first and second. Here comes the 1-2. Loperfido, arms up, scoots back, pitch inside. And it's 2-0. Infield is shifted to the right. As Sanchez, the shortstop, shades the bag. In conversation with his teammate, former teammate, Kevin Biggio. Medium depth at third, Candelario. Here comes the 2-0 pitch. Swing and a miss, 2-1. You can see it in the delivery with runners on base and Manoah going from the stretch, he kind of twists back before he uncoils. Something so simple like that becomes appetizing for base stealers. They've taken off on him a lot since he's been with the Bees. That pitch just outside in the river. Three balls and a strike. Joey Loperfido is going to pick a spot and rip. Loperfido holding the bat above his head. 3-1 the count, no score, bottom three, the pitch, inside, arms up, ball four, bases loaded, two down. Crazy Train blaring over the speakers here in the bottom of the third inning. Shea Whitcomb, the cleanup hitter, comes to the plate. Shane Lukes, the pitching coach of the Bees, out to talk to Manoah. For Shea Whitcomb, 2-for-7 with the bases loaded this year, one of his two, a double. Batting 317 with runners in scoring position. The meeting is adjourned at the mound. Manoah trying to stay confident after issuing a variety of three straight free passes. A walk, a hit by pitch, and a walk. Shane Whitcomb flied out to left field back in the first. That ended the inning. Manoah trying to retire Whitcomb any way possible. Righty on righty, runners with their leads. Manoah from the stretch. Steadies, exhales, kicks, deals. Whitcomb takes inside, ball one. After retiring the first two, Manoah has struggled finding the zone. Bases loaded, two down. Sugarland still looking for their first hit. Whitcomb takes up and in, 2-0. He'll happily take another free pass to bring in a run. No hits so far for Sugarland, however. Manoah has now walked four and hit a batter. Biggio at third. Ferreras at second. Loperfido at first. Zeros on the board so far tonight. Whitcomb reaches the bat back ready. Manoah kicks, deals. Whitcomb takes high. 3-0. Well, Manoah's gone as far as you can go. Volume coming up from the home fans here in Sugar Land. Porter trying to encourage his pitcher on right now. Manoah deals down the boulevard, a strike. It's 3-1. The runners return to their bags, now walking out to their lead. 3-1 the count, two down. Base is still loaded. A long bottom of the third. The pitch to Whitcomb. Laced out to left and deep. Pompero looks up and it's gone. Shea Whitcomb, a grand slam here in the bottom of the third inning. His 10th career home run against the Salt Lake Bees. And the cleanup hitter doing just that. A grand slam, his first of the season. It's 4-0 Space Cowboys in the bottom of the third. Well, the water was getting red for Alec Manoah. And you could feel it with his struggles trying to find the strike zone. And in order for him to find the strike zone, he throws it right down the tube. And Shea Whitcomb did not miss it. Yanked it over the left field wall. Pompero didn't move, and he didn't need to. Here's Raynel Delgado. It's a 4-0 game now. First pitch low, ball one. All of this after Manoah struck out Theis and got Edwin Diaz into a routine ground out. It was a quick two up, two down. Since then, the next four reached, all four would score. 1-0. Golfed high in the air, left side of the infield, third baseman Candelario staring straight up in fair ground and by the edge of the grass makes the leaning catch.
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4: Fourth, middle of the order. Jamer Candelario, Ben Goebel, Yomer Sanchez. 4-5-6 hitters against Josh Hendrickson. The Bees lead in the hit category, but it's the runs that count. Sugarland up 4-0 on top of Salt Lake here tonight. We remind you, Thirsty Thursdays coming your way at the ballpark at America First Square. $6 beer, $3 soda. 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That's Thirsty Thursday. Now, Candelario grounded out the third back in the first inning. Salt Lake with a knock in the first, second, and third, but they haven't been able to cash in. Candelario takes, and that ball hit him. And then it also hit Theis. Both the batter and the catcher are hurt by that one. Now, I don't know if they're going to check the swing. What they have is the ruling, because if he did not swing, you have a hit by pitch. If he did swing, you have a dead ball strike. And right now, James Jean in conversation with the pitcher Hendrickson, taking a look at the replay. And that grazed him, got him up on the arm, and then the deflection caught Matt Theis. As it went down, oh yeah, it got Theis right down the middle. And it got Candelario up around the elbow area. Dan Turner out there to attend to Candelario. The dead ball was called by James Jean. My guess is he was going to check on the swing to be sure, but I have not seen anything. This is certainly a hit by pitch. Looking at the replay, no doubt. So Candelario, the free 90 feet, but he paid for it. Leadoff man aboard for the Salt Lake Bees for the second consecutive inning. They're down 4-0. Here's Ben Goebel. For the Bees, this is a place they've struggled in the recent years. For some reason, just have not hit well here. Now, of course, we're not at the same kind of altitude as other places in the PCL. And also, you get the humidity involved. Sometimes the wind's blowing in. Here's Ben Goebel, first pitch. Takes a curveball outside, 1-0. But you also have the fact that, you know, Sugarland at times has had great pitching. You mix it all together, makes it tough for a lot of teams, not just Salt Lake, as that pitch is inside. Counts at 2-0. Sugarland won the 24 AAA National Championship. That was the single best full season team I've ever seen in the 30 years I've followed this league. Here's the 2-0. Foul back behind home plate and out of play. 4-0 Sugarland, top of the fourth. Nobody out. Candelario is at first. But that team 2 years ago, I mean, from the beginning to the end, they were explosive, they were deep, they were the most complete. It didn't matter who was going up or coming down as the pitch is outside. 3-0. Didn't matter who was getting traded. That season was a great representation of Houston's organizational depth. And they would beat Salt Lake 11 out of 12 matchups. They rudely swept the Bees in that final six-gamer at Smith's Ballpark. 3-1. And it's flied high in the air, center field. Drifting back a bit is Myers, but he doesn't have far to go. And the center fielder will make the catch. One down, Candelario stays at first base. Salt Lake trails 4-0 in this top of the fourth inning. Well, then the Bees came here. They dropped 5 out of 6. Last year, Salt Lake was swept in a three-gamer right out of the All-Star break. And it was frustrating because they were only able to combine for 4 runs. They took the first 2 games of their six-pack here. A thrilling comeback in game one, but Sugarland flexed the next 4 to win the series. Yomer Sanchez batting for the right-hand side. First pitch As fires outside for ball one. But since I've been on the mic, you know, we've only been here at this time of the year, July or August. 2 years ago, it wasn't as bad as it can be. Last year, it was hot and humid the entire way. 1-0. Sanchez foul tips it into the glove. And it's 1-1. When it gets like this, not only do you have to prepare for the heat, you have to prepare for the cold. Everywhere you go, the AC is blasting, so you make sure you have a long sleeve shirt or a jacket with you at all times. At least I do. Here's the 1-1 pitch. From Hendrickson to Sanchez. Sanchez takes outside, 2 balls and a strike. Hendrickson at 64 pitches. 4-0 Sugar Land, top of the fourth inning, one out. Candelario walking to his lead over there at first. Now sidestepping, with his right arm dangling down the pitch. Chopped foul behind home plate and over by the third base on deck circle. Nico Cavadas will go pick it up. No team in the second half has been better than Sugar Land. Mention how good they were with their 19-8 record. They're 14-4 here at home. And the pitching for Sugar Land on point last week and really during the second half. Here's the 2-2. Dotted at the knees, called strike three. Two out, Candelario at first. Going to bring up Nico Cavadas in this 4-0 game with Sugar Land in the driver's seat. Nico grounded out to short in the second inning. Well, the pitching for Sugar Land, 5 of the 6 games against Nashville, they allowed 5 or fewer runs. 3 of those games, they allowed 2 or less. In their last 11 victories, they've allowed 5 runs twice, as that's bounced foul right side. Off the angled sidewall, and the count's 0-1. 8 of those 11 victories by Sugar Land, including their opponent scoring 3 or less. I mean, they've just been rock solid, game after game. And Miguel Ulloa recently called back up to the Astros. That's a guy who's feasted on Salt Lake hitters throughout his career. Lefty on lefty matchup. 2 out, runner at first. Here's the 0-1. And Cavadas flies it in the air, shallow left.
0: Landu brainstorms boat names for the boat he hopes to own.
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4: Bottom of the fourth inning. Salt Lake trailing 4-0 against the Sugar Land Space Cowboys. Jake Myers, Trenton Brooks, Matt Theis. 6-7-8 hitters due up against Alec Manoa. For the Bees tonight, Manoa has allowed just 1 hit. But that was the grand slam to Shea Whitcomb. As he retired the first 2 in the 3rd, then loaded the bases with 2 walks and a hit by pitch before Whitcomb hit his 8th home run of the season. Jake Myers struck out back in the 2nd inning. Manoa out there for his 4th inning of work. He's at 60 pitches right now. Rocks and fires the first pitch. Head high inside. Didn't hit him. Thank goodness. 1-0. As earlier tonight, Manoa just ear-holed Ferraris. So Myers will step back in. We're ready to go with a 1-0 count. Sparse crowd here tonight, as expected. As the 1-0 is chopped foul behind home plate. 1-1. They don't get great attendance here for several reasons. One of them, the Astros are not far from here. That's part of it. The other part of it, it is not the biggest area, although a big surrounding area. And on top of that, it's hot and humid. And it's a Tuesday night. It's the 1-1. Grounded sharply down the third base side foul. Last year, we were here when the Astros were at home. And I'm telling you, it felt like they couldn't give away tickets. And even the fans that were here, it felt like they were half asleep. It was incredible. I mean, they would have a big play in favor of Sugarland, and it felt good because the crowd, I mean, it sounded like somebody hitting a double bogey to finish a 17th hole and probably not make the cut. Just almost like a casual round of applause. There's a little flare out towards shallow right, going out Christian Moore, the second baseman. He'll make the catch for out number one. But the fans here do like to come out, watch a lot of the Houston Astros alum. You'll have guys that are called up, called down. You have some home favorites like a Kevin Biggio, who played his high school ball not far from here. Obviously his dad, who played for the Astros. There's a lot of familiarity there. Even when they were really good, won the AAA National Championship, you could just see the sparse crowds game in and game out. Trenton Brooks takes a cold strike. Outside corner, 0-1. Everybody out there with a water bottle. All the fans with that glazed sweat look. As they do have the big giant fans out there on the concourse everywhere. 0-1. And it's down. Counts a ball and a strike. In the lower deck section right behind home plate, there is not one single fan sitting in that section. In these premier seats and all of that. They're all trying to find somewhere else to go. And now they have some fans who've walked in there, but they're towards the back rows. They have a right field berm out here. Although it's a sliver, a long sliver from right center field to the foul pole. 2-1 the count. One out. Bottom four. Brooks takes a strike at the belt, and it's 2-2. 4-0 Sugarland after the grand slam from Shea Whitcomb in the bottom of the third. Brooks taps the plate twice. Reaches the bat back with the bright white gloves. Home white uniforms today for Sugarland as the 2-2 is low. Do it at 3 balls and 2 strikes. Manoah's going to go back and touch up the rosin bag. I will say this, different pitchers in the years I've been here have been affected differently by the humidity. I remember Luis Leto 2 years ago just went back to the rosin bag 3, 4, 5 times. I mean, it was between every pitch. You could see it. He could not find a dry spot on his uniform. Here comes the 3-2. The pitch is up and away. Ball four. One out, one up. Another walk issued from Alec Manoah. It's his fifth walk allowed, and he's also a hit a batter. Now, the other thing with Luis Leto, I remember him walking off the mound after an inning. It looked like he had been in a water balloon fight. I mean, he was drenched. While he struggled early, if I remember right, in that game, just locating, he was eventually able to find his stride. Here's Matt Dice, left-hand batter, struck out last inning. Takes low. And the count's 1-0. Mentioned Matt Dice, who spent some time with the Salt Lake Bees. That's while I was the MC at the ballpark at America First Square. He was at the very end of the COVID era, pre-COVID, I should say, and then at the very beginning of the COVID era. Whoa. He's up and away. Matt Dice, the former Orem Owl, played 15 games in the Pioneer League. He wasn't needed for much longer. He was tearing it up. 2-0 the count, 4-0 the score. Sugarland on top of Salt Lake. Bottom of the fourth inning. Throw over to first. Good sharp throw by Manoah, but back with a head first slide is Trenton Brooks. Brooks 2-for-3 stealing bases. As Goble guards the bag, Brooks walks out to his lead. Wind blowing right to left. Thigh steadies, holding the bat at his chest, and the pitch started after it, but left it down. It's 3-0. Oh. Outfield shifted right. Medium depth, the third baseman Candelario playing well off the bat. Manoah from behind 3-0. Theis taking all the way. It's outside, it's ball four, back-to-back walks. First and second, one out. This has become the usual Alek Manoah performance. I hate to say it, but it has been a broken record recently. It's interesting when you watch George Klaassen, who is coming out of his recent stretch, his last seven appearances, six of them have been quality starts. People forget that George Klaassen had a similar problem for a little while. He had four straight outings. He wasn't able to get into the fourth inning. Two of them, he couldn't get out of the second. And this was usually the problem. It was command. Shane Lukes did a lot of work with him. George Klaassen now has been electric. For Alek Manoah, he's been just going through the mud here. Pitched two scoreless innings to start his night. Now two and two-thirds without allowing a hit. And all of a sudden, a rash of walks, a hit by pitch, and a grand slam. Sugarland still with just one hit in this game, but it's the pitches they're not swinging at that have set them up. Here's Edwin Diaz. First pitch to Diaz. Inside for a ball. It is a strange press box here, as the light will randomly turn off in this press box. Just out of nowhere. We have had dripping water from the ceiling in this press box before, so I'm always keeping an eye out on that. Here comes the 1-0. Runners at first and second. One down. Manoah fires. Outside, 2-0. And Manoah is still struggling to find the zone. 4-0 Sugarland in the bottom of the fourth. Diaz, 4-for-15 with runners in scoring position. He had three extra base hits and that doubleheader on Saturday. Pitch to Diaz on the outside corner, a strike. Diaz has struggled in his career hitting against Salt Lake. Batting 167, two doubles, a triple, two home runs. He's had a ton of games against the Bees. Manoah holds from the chest, checks Brooks at second, turns back around, wheels and fires. It's low. Three balls and a strike, especially when you see Manoah's pitches missing by a ton. I mean, well in the dirt, well upstairs. A lot of the pitches not competitive. 3-1 the count, 4-0 the score, bottom of the fourth inning. Manoah was in trouble in the third. He's in trouble now here in the fourth. Here comes the 3-1. Diaz takes at the knees on the outside corner of strike. We'll do it at 3-2. The Salt Lake Bees still have not won a six-game series in the second half. They have lost three six-game series in a row. It was after they were right there with Las Vegas as the hottest teams since May 12th for a big stretch, but they have cooled off quite a bit. It's been a tough second half for them after they split that first six-gamer with Albuquerque in a competitive series, but Salt Lake has just been battling uphill since then. They're battling uphill tonight, down 4-0. Salt Lake coming into tonight 10-17 in the second half. They're nine games back of Sugarland. That's inside and hit him. Second hit by pitch. And Manoah's command has been leaky once again. Well, base is loaded. One out. Bottom of the fourth. Logan Porter takes the long walk to the mound. So does Doug Davis, the manager of the Salt Lake Bees. That is it for Manoah. Still responsible for the runners out there on the base paths. He walked six, he plunked two, he gave up a grand slam. He leaves with the bases loaded, one out. I'll tell you about the new pitcher for the Bees when we come back. 4-0, Sugarland, bottom of the fourth on the KSL Sports Zone.
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6:30. 41 innings, 48 hits, 36 runs, 28 earned. He's walked 28, punched out 22. Opponents hitting 294 against him so far this year. Well, for Hootie Harding, this is a guy that has been great since coming off the IL. He's had some great stretches. Learned a ton of self-examination. Worked with Shane Lucas a lot, but steps in with the bases loaded, one out. Kevin Biggio walked and scored back in the third. Lefty on lefty. First pitch inside, almost hit him. And it's ball one. Harding trying to settle in as he comes into this situation, already in a jam. Pitches inside. Two balls and no strikes. In his last nine games, an ERA of 1.96. 18 and a third, allowing four earned runs. He's had some issues with walks, but opponents batting 188. Pitch, miss, fires down. It's 3-0. Hootie Harding with his team down 4-0. He's down in the count 3-0. Brooks at third, Theis at second, Diaz at first. Harding kicks and fires. Anthony's a strike on the inside part of the plate, 3-1. Kevin Biggio with the bases loaded, 1-for-4 this year. Hitting 329 with runners in scoring position. Lefty on lefty. Harding rocks, fires. Ground ball back towards the middle. Off the glove of the second baseman Moore into shallow center field. That'll score Brooks from third. Theis coming behind him. He's going to score. Going first to third is Diaz. It's a two-run single for Kevin Biggio. And it's now 6-0 Sugarland in the bottom of the fourth. Well, he hit it hard. He hit it towards the middle. If Moore is able to pick this cleanly, he can start a 4-6-3 twin killing. And instead, it just bounces off the end of his glove and goes into shallow center field. Great hustle and great effort by Moore. As the first pitch to Ferreras, hit high in the air, right field, drifting back on it is Marlowe. In front of the track, sets up, makes the catch. Tagging at third, Diaz. He'll come home. Throw goes into second. Sack 9 and RBI, Ferreras. It's 7-0 Sugarland. Oh, great work by Ferreras. Puts a charge into it. That wind is blowing in from right, so no chance for it to get out. Just make sure it's deep enough to cash in with Diaz. And so now Biggio at first, one out, 7-0 Space Cowboys. Here's Joey Loperfido. Loperfido with a pair of walks. And Joey takes high for ball one. Now that final line today for Alec Manoa. 3 1/3, 1 hit, 7 runs, all earned, 6 walks, 2 hit-by-pitches. And the B's down, 7-0. 1-0, smoked, high and deep to right center. Marlowe going back, at the track, it's gone. Into the bullpen in right center field. A 2-run shot for Joey Loperfido. His third since he's been with the Space Cowboys. And he's helped blow it open. It is now 9-0 in the bottom of the fourth. It's the second home run of the game tonight for Sugarland. And this first place team was smelling blood in this fourth inning. They were already up 4-0, and then the bases are loaded without getting a hit. Twice in as many innings, Salt Lake pitching has walked the bases loaded without a hit. Or I should say 2 walks and a hit by pitch. Here's Whitcomb. Whitcomb hit a grand slam back in the third inning. And he takes a strike 0-1. That was Whitcomb's 10th career home run against Salt Lake. 0-1. And it's dribbled foul left side. It'll go over by the third base on deck circle. And the count's 0-2. Now we're just outside of Houston. The pitcher on the mound is Houston Harding, although he goes by Hootie. Whitcomb takes inside. 1-2. Hootie's the name everybody called him, and so he said it was kind of hard getting used to being called Houston again. Now that he's been playing professionally, even in college, he was called Hootie. The 1-2 is upstairs and off the glove of the catcher Porter to the backstop. 2-2. He helped Mississippi State win the national championship back in 2021. The first team national championship in Mississippi State athletics history.

0: 2-2 pitch. Inside. Two out. Nobody on. Whitcomb in the box. Now full. But yeah, they refer to him as Hail Hootie because of his success and his clutch pitching in that run. Swing and a miss. Strike three. The inning is over.
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0: Top of the fifth inning. Salt Lake down by the score of 9-0 now against the Sugar Land Space Cowboys. It'll be Logan Porter, Kate Marlowe, Christian Moore. 8, 9, and 1 hitters due up against Josh Hendrickson. Well, when the Bees aren't home, you still have plenty of great events to choose from at the ballpark in America First Square. And I hope you go out tomorrow night and join us at the ballpark in America First Square for an amazing experience with the movie Tangled. Here's the first pitch to Porter. Inside, it's part of the movie series. Porter struck out back in the second inning. Well, the movie series so far, we had Back to the Future a few weeks ago. Before that, they had Cars. Porter fouls it back behind home plate. Counts 1-1. But it's not just a movie experience. It's an entire theme. A lot of family-friendly activities. They encourage people to dress up, show up, have a good time. As Porter takes a strike. And it's 1-2. I think I'm most excited about the one tomorrow night. Princess Lantern Festival. The movie Tangled. They have all the DIY crafts. They have all the fun things for the kids out there, but that is going to be a special night, so make sure to dress in your princess best. You could turn it into a daddy-daughter date night. It's the 1-2. It's line to center field. Coming on is Myers. A couple steps in, makes the chest-high catch for out number one. Brings up Kate Marlowe. One out, nobody on. 9-0. Sugarland. Of course, in our family, we have daddy-daughter date night with mom. That's the way it is, but it's always a good time. And we certainly would be at that one. We are going to go to the final one of the season, and it's in October. The movie series goes all the way to October 14th for Hocus Pocus. As Marlo skies one high in the air, center field not deep. Myers coming in, second baseman Delgado going out. Myers with the call and the drifting catch to his right. Out number two. Two up, two down. Myers getting a workout in center field. Back to the top of the order, Christian Moore. And so it's so exciting to see, you know, the movie lineup. And I don't think there's a better value for your money. You get this entire experience for the whole night. $9 a ticket for movie nights at the ballpark at America First Square. The first pitch is fouled back 0-1. 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Pitches outside, 1-2. Rogue One comes your way August 26th, and then September the 23rd, we have Lord of the Rings. And it all wraps up with Hocus Pocus Spooktacular October 14th. 1-2, flied high in the air down the right side, fouled out of play. Christian Moore 0-2 with a pair of strikeouts. We're going to be at that one, as I mentioned, in October. We'll be dressed up. I'm sure our family will have some theme. I don't know what it is. I'm just told what it is and then told what I'm going to wear. 1-2. Moore started after it, left it in the dirt. The count's 2 balls and 2 strikes. 9-0 Sugar Land. We're in the top of the fifth inning. There's the Space Cowboys, who played at 4 in the 3rd on a Shea Whitcomb grand slam. And they played at 5 in the 4th inning. 2-2. Moore takes on the outside corner call. Strike 3. Third time of the night, Moore's down on strikes. A 1-2-3 fifth for Hendrickson. Halfway through the scheduled 9-rounder. Sugarland 9, Salt Lake nothing on the KSL Sports Zone.
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0: Bottom of the fifth inning. Bees down 9-0 against Sugarland here tonight. Raynell Delgado, Jake Myers, Trenton Brooks. 5-6-7 hitters two up against Hootie Harding. He took over for Alec Manoa in the back part of that fourth inning. And he's on now for the fifth inning. Now Salt Lake Bees baseball reminds you, Friday and Saturday nights at the ballpark at America First Square, your kids get to run around the bases after the game. 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The postgame kids run brought to you by Shields. Delgado fouls the first pitch off to the left side. He is 0-1 tonight. Walked back in the second. He was gunned down trying to steal by Logan Porter, the catcher. Here comes the 0-1. Delgado takes down and away. Count moves to a ball and a strike. We mentioned Hootie Harding really started to flex since coming off the IL. Here's the 1-1 pitch. Delgado flies it left side, slicing, and out to Souvenir City. We'll do it at a ball and two strikes. He had some time to get some work in. Shane Lukes made a great point. He said, you know, when these guys are competing day after day after day, there's not a lot of time to just get some of the fine-tuning and the mechanics and some of the little work that you want to get done. Off to the side, 1-2. It's popped up, high in the air, fouling out of play, because when they go out there to pitch, we don't want them thinking and pitching at the same time. So while Hootie was on the IL, they were taking a look at some of the little things involving mechanics that would help him in his curveball and getting some better life on it. Sats fly down the left side, foul again. 1-2, nobody out. 9-0 Sugarland, bottom of the fifth inning. Hootie just said, man, Shane Lukes is amazing with the attention to detail and finding the little things that can make the biggest difference that will help a pitcher. Harding with a big exhale, steps, knee up, foot down, fires, and it's face high above the inside part of the plate, 2-2. But you love to hear about stories like that. We've watched George Clausen start to take off. Reed Detmers, I had a great conversation with him about 8 days ago. It was the 2-2. It was bounced off of the catcher, Porter. I think that hit him in the hand. He's all right. Home plate umpire James Jean is going to toss a new ball to Hootie Harding and take some time to let Porter take a look at his hand. Looking at his backhand right now on his right side, making sure he's all right. We're ready to resume. 2-2 the count, 9-0 the score. Sugarland on top. Pitch to Delgado, line down the left side softly, and it'll get down for a base hit. Ranging over to get it, Comparo, rounding first, big turn, but holding up at first base is Delgado with a leadoff single in the bottom of the fifth inning. Well, great hustle by Comparo to get over there and get it. This ball wasn't hit all that hard, but with the shift on to the right, it just softly finds its way beyond the grass down the left side. Comparo fumbled it a little bit, but a strong throw. Delgado thinks better of it, holds up at first base. For Delgado, his first hit of the night, brings up Jake Myers. Myers 0-2 on the evening, takes high for a ball. Struck out in the second, popped up to second in the fourth inning. But Reed Detmers had a lot to say about Shane's ability to connect mind and body and to keep things simple. Keeps things very, very simple. 1-0. Bouncer towards the shortstop, Sanchez quickly with it, throws it to second for one more, rifles to first, and they roll him up. 6-4-3, a double play. Yomer Sanchez, the Gold Glover in the American League with the Chicago White Sox back in 2019. Just easily makes that play. Good turn and toss by Christian Moore at second. Brings up Trenton Brooks. Brooks grounded out to second in the second. He walked and scored the fourth inning. 9-0 Sugarland, two out, nobody on. Bottom of the fifth. Brooks takes at the knees a strike. But Shane's ability to work with Reed Detmers 2 years ago, that was enormous. As Reed Detmers, had a really good start to the 24 years. That's off the end of the bat, foul left side. 0-2. And after Detmers had a great start, I remember his first three starts were rock solid, and all of a sudden the wheels just fell off in a hurry. He joined us in Salt Lake, was battling throughout most of that season as the 0-2. Sky down the left field line, slicing, and well out of play towards the upper deck. Do it again at 0-2. But all of a sudden, Reed Detmers was able to flex in the later time that he had with Salt Lake, got the late season call-up, and he has not been back since. Had him in the reliever role last year. It's fouled behind home plate and out of play. 0-2. Did a really nice job out of the bullpen last season. Now he's been in the starter role again this year. For a guy in Hootie Harding, he has dreams, obviously, of pitching at the major league level. He'd love to have that happen. Here he is getting better and better as the year goes on. As the pitch is low, 1-2. He joined the Bees 2 years ago. And I remember I first met him in Oklahoma City in the hallway. And he just simply said, hey, look, I don't think I'm going to be here very long. And I thought, why? No, we're going to treat you like you're going to the major leagues here. Everybody's treated like a major leaguer here. And he just, knew he had a long way to go. He was very honest about it. And pitched with the Bees a little while that season. Joined the Bees for a minute last year. Most of his last two seasons at Rocket City AA. The pitch is up 2-2. But watching him get better little by little has been impressive. And the Angels hoping someday he could be a good weapon for them out of their bullpen. 2-2 pitch. It's just down a little bit outside. 3-2. Count full, bases empty. 9-0 Space Cowboys. We're on the bottom of the fifth in game number one of the six-game series. Hardy deals, and it's bounced towards the middle, ranging to his right. Moore, the second baseman, a fadeaway sidearm throw is in time. and the inning is done. Willie Harding faces the minimum three in the fifth. We're on to 9-0 Sugarland on the KSL Sports Zone.
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0: 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Gustavo Campero, 1-for-2 tonight. Takes down. There's Josh Hendrickson out there for his sixth inning of work. He's kept the Bees off the board. He allowed a hit in the first, the second, and the third. He's not allowed a hit since then, although Gompero hits one high and deep to left field. Going back is Brooks at the track, at the wall, and it's gone. Gustavo Gompero with a solo shot to lead off the top of the sixth inning. He's put the Bees on the board. They trail 9-1. But for Gustavo, his third home run already with the Salt Lake Bees. Now, Gompero has this incredible amount of power. He's not the tallest guy. He's about the same height as me. He might even be an inch shorter, to be honest. And he just steps up there in the box. Switch hitter. And his pull side power is just outstanding. Yanked that ball over the left field wall. Bees on the board. Here's Kyren Parris. Takes a strike at the knees. 0-1. Now, Gustavo had two doubles and two home runs in that series last week. Kyren Parris had 11 hits last week. Looking to get on for the first time. Takes outside 1-1. So the Bees still with a mountain to climb. One run, four hits, no errors, Sugarland. Or Salt Lake, excuse me. Nine runs, four hits, no errors for Sugarland. That's an opposite field line drive. Base hit. Kyren Parris aboard with a single now. He's 1-for-3. It is always interesting when I see the two teams with their name. It's the SLSL series, both of them with the same initials. So the Bees were the first two to reach here in the sixth. The solo homer, Gompero. Line drive to right, Kyren Parris. Here is Jamer Candelario. He's 0-for-1. He grounded out to third in the first. He was hit by a pitch in the fourth inning. Meeting at the mound quickly between Theis and Hendrickson. Hendrickson at 84 pitches. And Hendrickson, those last four outings, he has been so great. A pair of five-inning shutout performances. And then one quality start. That was his last outing when he allowed two earned and struck out seven in six innings. Candelario batting for the right-hand side. Candy, high bouncer down the third base line. It's fair, tight to the line. The third baseman, Diaz, with a throw to first just in time. What a great stretch by Whitcomb for out number one. Boy, Diaz, that was not an easy play. That ball didn't get to him in a hurry, and he had to back up on it, and he also had to play it by the chalk, deep behind the bag at third. stabbed it, turned around. An accurate long throw. Whitcomb with a great stretch. Going to second base is Paris. One out, runner at second. B's down 9-1. Top of the sixth, there's Ben Goble. 0-2 on the night. Goble takes the first pitch down, ball one. Goble struck out the second, flied out to center field in the fourth inning. Well, the one outing that he had, that being Hendrickson, is the 1-0, scorched to the left side. Nice, low skipping pick by the third baseman, Diaz. Runs towards the runner, then throws to first, and they get Goble. He wasn't able to get Paris as he goes second to third, but in the last moment had just enough time to quickly throw to first on the run. Well, Diaz has made all kinds of plays at third. There was a low skipping liner to Diaz at third, and he just nabbed it. Paris was taking off for third. He was running at Paris. He wasn't able to get him in time. So then on the run, aborted the initial plan and threw Goble out at first base. Two out, runner at third. Sanchez takes outside, 1-0. But for Hendrickson, he had one of those outings. He was just one out away from a quality start. Went 5 2/3 at Oklahoma City, giving up two earned. Scattered nine hits, 1-0. Sanchez takes outside. Two balls and no strikes. The B's finally on the board in this top of the sixth with the Campero solo homer. And they're down 9-1. Hendrickson, the lefty from the stretch, exhales, holds the 2-0. Sanchez swings and misses at a pitch. Down and in. Counts it two balls and a strike. Yeah, the first two pitches outside. Curveball and slider, and then all of a sudden a slider that breaks down and in. Here's the 2-1. And Sanchez lifts it deep down the left field line. This ball hooking for the corner, and it is found. 2-2. Yomar Sanchez, a .315 hitter with runners in scoring position. Paris at third base. Two out, top six. 9-1 Sugarland, and Sanchez flares that foul to the right side. We'll do it again at two balls and two strikes. The B's tonight 0-4 with runners in scoring position. Sugarland 2-2, but it was a big 2-2. Here comes the 2-2 pitch. Sanchez frozen solid, but the pitch missed away. Three balls and two strikes. Well, you can see that he was definitely not in rhythm on that pitch, but he just missed away. Count full. Walking to his lead at third, Paris, with a forward lean. Infield back, shifted left. Sanchez fouls it back again. We'll do it again at three balls and two strikes, and a lucky fan had that ball bounce right to her. It hit the facing behind her in the upper deck, and then hit a chair in front of her and landed right in her lap. Now, she celebrated like she made a great play. Here comes the 3-2. Sanchez lines it left center field. It's going to get down for a base hit. Walking home from third is Paris. Rounding first on his way to second, Sanchez. Throwing to second wide right. It goes over the second baseman, Delgado. Recovered by Whitcomb. It's an RBI double for Yomar Sanchez. And the B's have cut the deficit now to 9-2. So here comes Nico Cavadas. Nice two-out knock by Yomar Sanchez. Sadly for Josh Hendrickson, he ends up one out away, and he was one strike away from a quality start. But he exits with his team up 9-2. He's still responsible for Sanchez at second. I'll tell you about the new Sugarland pitcher when we come back. 9-2, Space Cowboys. Top of the sixth on the KSL Sports Zone.
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0: New pitcher for Sugarland, Sam Carlson, as the Bees trail by the score of 9-2 tonight. Carlson, 6'4", righty from Savage, Minnesota, was with Oklahoma City and the Comets last year at the AAA level. For Carlson, so far on the year, 4-1, an ERA of 3.94. 32 innings, 26 hits, 14 runs all earned. Walked 14, punched out 37. Opponents hitting 224 against him. He faces Nico Cavadas. Yelmer Sanchez is out there at second base after hitting his 20th double of the season. It was an RBI double. It scored Kyren Paris. The Bees were down 9-0. Now they're down 9-2. Nico Cavadas, 294 hitter with runners in scoring position, will use his timeout right away. I'll give you the final line as soon as we can close the books on Josh Hendrickson, as he was one out away from a quality start. Cavadas looking to drive in another run for the Bees. First pitch takes at the belt to strike, and it's 0-1. Well, Sam Carlson, no stranger to facing the Salt Lake Bees throughout his career. Pitched a scoreless ninth last time out against Nashville. Here comes the 0-1. Nico takes just at the belt again, 0-2. Now Carlson faced the Bees twice, took the loss against them the first time, giving up two earned runs in just two-thirds of an inning, but then got the win against them later in the series, giving up one run in two frames, three hits, and punched out two. 0-2 the count, two down. Cavadas swings and misses, and a pitch over his hand, strike three. And the inning is over. The Bees get two runs. They get it on three hits. Gustavo Campero with a home run. And it was Yomar Sanchez with his 20th double. But the Bees down 9-2 as we go to the bottom of the sixth on the KSL Sports Zone.
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0: Bottom of the sixth inning, Bees down 9-2. Matt Theiss, Edwin Diaz, Kevin Biggio, 8-9-1 hitters two up. That's two of the three former Salt Lake Bees. Theiss, longtime catcher with the Bees. Biggio joined the Bees at the end of last season. Hootie Harding out there for another inning of work, faced the minimum three in the fifth inning. I was talking about Reed Detmers earlier in the broadcast. He's getting the start tonight for the Halos against the Houston Astros. Houston with an early 1-0 lead. Yordan Alvarez with a home run to right center. It's 1-0 Houston as that game is in the top of the second inning. It's crazy with these two teams. That happened last year where the Bees faced Sugarland here, and then the Angels were facing the Houston Astros right up the road, of all places. And this year, it is the Astros at the Angels while the Bees are here in Sugarland. First pitch, Matt Theiss grounds it hard, but right to the second baseman Moore. He'll pick it through the wicket. Soft throw over to first in time. One out after one pitch in the bottom of the sixth. Brings up Edwin Diaz. The Guardians were badly in need of a win after some of their recent stretches in that battle in the Central. Well, Kyle Manzardo hit a grand slam. And the Guardians snap a five-game skid. They rally back to beat the Reds 6-5. That was in the first game of a doubleheader. Jose Ramirez, two hits and stole two bases, but he would eventually come in to score the tying run as well. First pitch is strike to Edwin Diaz. 0-1, hit by a pitch and scored. Pitches outside, 1-1. So played two today in Cincinnati. And in game two, the Reds would get the split with a 2-0 win. Line drive, left field, down for a base hit. Edwin Diaz. So one on, one out. Back to the top of the order, Kevin Biggio. He had a two-run single in the fourth inning. At the time, it made it 6-0, and eventually they would lead 9-0. Right now it's 9-2. Sugarland. Biggio's 1-for-2 with a walk. He scored twice. Rangers dispatched the Rays 4-1. Austin Wynn's homer. Evan Carter led the way offensively for Texas, though, with a pair of base hits, an RBI, and a run scored. First pitch in there for a strike to Kevin Biggio. Griffin Jacks tied a career high with 10 strikeouts. Pitch just outside. The count is at a ball and a strike. Well, the Tigers hammered the Orioles today, 14-0. Valencia homer twice. Torres with a home run as well. Pitch outside, two balls and a strike. Well, the Tigers, the 22nd team in Major League history to score in every inning that they would bat during a game. That's the second time it's happened this month, though. The Royals did it in their 15-1 win over Philly. That was back on July 6th. Pitch is low, three balls and a strike. Diaz over there at first, 9-2 Sugarland, one out. Count 3-1. Biggio, left-hand batter ready. Infield twisted to the right. The lefty Harding settles. Knee up, foot down, fires, and it's skied high in the air. Shallow, shallow left. Actually, now back towards the infield comes Sanchez, the shortstop. And the back part of the dirt makes the catch for out number two. Boy, initially he started drifting back on it, and then all of a sudden had to drift back inward. Here's Ferreras, two out, runner at first. 9-2 Sugarland. Detroit's one of those teams that also did that, by the way, where they scored in every inning that they batted. That was in an 11-5 home win against the Rockies back in 2014. Right-hand batter, first pitch, Ferreras takes high from the lefty Hootie Harding. And the count is 1-0. Well, you have a 14-0 game. He also had a 1-0 game. Sandy Alcantara, four-hit ball over seven innings. Kyle Stowers homered. Marlins beat the Phillies 1-0. The next pitch cut on and missed. Miami yesterday put an end to their 12-game losing streak. That was incredible. I mean, Miami was hot there for a while. You were wondering just what they might do for the rest of the year if they could make things interesting. 1-1. Swing and a miss, 1-2. Well, they answered that question with a 12-game skid. They really worked themselves out of any kind of contention. They're 54-54 right now, but no shot in the East, obviously. Here's the 1-2 to Ferreras from Hootie Harding. That's fouled off the glove of the catcher, Porter. The wild card standings, well, it's going to be fun. The Marlins a game and a half back right now. Boy, but at one time, right in the thick of things and in the driver's seat when looking at the wild card. 1-2, it's up. Two balls and two strikes. They're now 9 games back in the East. They're even behind the Washington Nationals now. Braves and Mets postpone. They'll have a doubleheader tomorrow. It's the 2-2s outside. Count runs full of three balls and two strikes. Game's in action right now. Last call for the Twins. They trail at home 2-1 against the Royals. Yankees up on the White Sox. 3-0 on the south side. They're going to the bottom of the eighth. 3-2. Lying down the right field line. Slicing foul and out of play. Red Sox and A's, no score, top two. Also no score, same inning. Rockies at the Padres. They're underway in San Francisco. Brewers and the Giants scoreless. The late game tonight, the Mariners at the Dodgers. Head start for Diaz at first. Here comes the 3-2, and it's golfed.
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0: Top of the seventh inning, Salt Lake trailing 9-2 tonight against the Sugar Land Space Cowboys. Game 1 out of 6. Make sure to join us coming up tomorrow night. Same place, same time. 6:05 first pitch will be on the air at 5:50. Expected starters tomorrow, Brandon McPherson, 1-2 with an ERA of 5.77. For the Bees, it'll be Caden Dana, 2-4, an ERA of 5.43. Pair of right-handers tomorrow night. Carlson, the right-hander, who finished off the sixth, is on for the seventh. First pitch is high ball, 1 to Logan Porter. He's 0-2 tonight. Struck out in the second, flied out to center field in the fifth inning. And the Bat Dog, who was out there earlier tonight, doing a great job. Now he's getting a well-deserved rest out on the concourse, getting some water, taking good care of himself. Porter, right-hand batter, takes high. And it's 2 balls and no strikes. Some more games in action tonight on our out-of-town scoreboard as the Nationals leading over the Blue Jays 8-3. They're in the top of the seventh. Outside, 3 balls and no strikes. Extra innings at PNC Park. The Diamondbacks, a 7-6 lead, top 10. They have the bases loaded, 2 down. Pirates still the bat in the home half. Cubs all over the Cardinals right now, 8-1 as they're headed to the eighth at Busch. 3-0's in their first strike, 3-1. Logan Porter has reached in 14 of the 16 games he's been with the Bees, 3-1. Crack bat, slow grounder towards the shortstop, Ferreras. He ranges to his left, scoops it up and throws to first. It's in time. 1 out, top 7. 9-2 Sugar Land. It brings up Cade Marlowe. He's 1-2 with a single tonight. Full slate of games in the Pacific Coast League. All teams starting a new series after last week's action is in Oklahoma City. A good one between Las Vegas and the Comets. 5-5 game, top of the fifth. The Bees will start a 6-gamer against Oklahoma City next week. Marlowe takes down an in ball one. Okay, Marlowe, who shined defensively last week in that series. He also homered in back-to-back games. This guy has been stellar in his PCL career. Here comes the 1-0. Marlowe fouls it in and out of the glove of the catcher, Theis. We'll do it 1-1. Albuquerque 12, El Paso 7, as they're going to the bottom of the fourth. 2 games, a final. Round Rock, a 5-1 winner against Reno. And it was Tacoma doubling up Sacramento 8-4. Here tonight, 9-2 Sugar Land. Top of the seventh inning. 1 out, nobody on. Here's the 1-1. And Marlowe takes outside. Well, Sam Carlson, who takes over for Josh Hendrickson. Another great performance for Hendrickson. His last 5 outings have just been stellar. He was in control all night. The pitch is inside. 3 balls and a strike. He kept the bees off the board through the first 5 innings, and then it was a Campero solo homer. Singled and scored. Sanchez had an RBI double. And overall, a great night for him. 5 2/3, 6 hits, 2 runs, both earned, 7 Ks. As Marlowe pops it up foul left side, now to play. We'll do it at 3-2. It's Hendrickson back-to-back games with 7 strikeouts. Light crowd here tonight. It'll be that way, especially Tuesday, Wednesday, and Thursday. It's been hot in Cuba, not as hot as it can be, and not as humid as it can be, but still warm and humid. Count full, bases empty. Carlson deals, and Marlowe swings and misses, strike 3. 2 up, 2 down, top 7-9 to Sugarland, top of the order. Here's Christian Moore. Sam Carlson, originally a second rounder by the Mariners back in 2017. Gatorade Baseball Player of the Year in the state of Minnesota. Minnesota's Mr. Baseball that year. That win he had against Salt Lake earlier this season was his first win of the year. The pitch is high. Ball 1. He had a great stretch there for about a month. In mid-June to mid-July. 7 straight scoreless outings. 14 strikeouts and 2 walks. 1-0. That's outside. 2 balls and no strikes. Goes with the cutter more than anything else. Then the slider, sinker, fastball, his changeup, like very seldom. 2-0. It's fouled straight back behind him. The count's 2-1. Christian Moore, a trio of strikeouts tonight. And all of them against Hendrickson. That has been the exception for Christian Moore. He was batting .363 against lefties this year coming into tonight. 2-1. Swing and a miss. 2-2. Christian Moore with 3 multi-hit efforts in his last 4 games. He had that tough road trip right before the All-Star game. And then a 9-hit series, including 4 doubles last week. Trying to get on base. Keep this inning alive as he bounces it foul behind him. I'll do it again. 2 balls and 2 strikes. Christian Moore last year, the number 1 prospect in the Angels organization, the number 8 overall pick in the draft during 2024. The only number 8 pick in Angels history besides Jim Abbott. 9-2 Sugarland leads. Here comes the 2-2 pitch from Carlson to Moore. It's down and away. 3 balls and 2 strikes. Played at Tennessee, helped them win the national championship, hit for the cycle in a College World Series game, something that hadn't been witnessed since 1956. A dynamic talent.
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0: Bottom of the seventh inning. The Salt Lake Beast trail 9-2 tonight against the Sugar Land Space Cowboys. Joey Loperfido, Shane Wickham, Raynell Delgado. 3-4-5 to face Oscar Enoa here in this bottom of the seventh. Sugar Land with 4 in the third and 5 in the fourth inning. Shane Wickham hit a grand slam back in the third to start the scoring. A 5 spot in that fourth. Gavin Biggio, a 2-run single. Zach Fly Ferreras, Joey Loperfido, who leads off this inning, had a 2-run homer back in the fourth. And Oscar Enoa, well, so far on the season, 2-2, an ERA of 7.07. 56 innings, 79 hits, 55 runs, 44 earned, 33 walks, 39 Ks. And opponents hitting 3.32 against him so far this year. Loperfido, his first home run of the season was a grand slam. He had 39 games with the Astros this year, 7 doubles, a triple, a home run. 12 runs batted in and 14 walks. Righty on lefty, Loperfido takes high for ball one. Alec Manoah got the start tonight, and it was a tough one, as he would allow a total of 7 runs, and he would walk 6. He only allowed 1 hit, but that 1 hit was the grand slam. 1-0, cut on and miss. And it's 1-1. Harding, 2 2/3 innings. 4 hits, 2 runs, both earned. After he gave up those 2 runs, he was rock solid the rest of the way. His final 2 1/3, he allowed just 2 hits. Swing and a miss. And it's 1-2. Enoa attacking the bottom of the zone. Joey Loperfido has reached all 3 times he's been to the plate. 2 walks and a blast. Enoa with a 1-2 pitch. The righty from the stretch. Fires up top. Check swing. Didn't go. Count moves to 2 balls and 2 strikes. Well, the Salt Lake Bees have had their issues with pitching so far this year. Remember, it was midway through April. They had the worst ERA in the PCL, but also in AAA. And one of the worst in minor league baseball. Swing and a miss. Strike 3. Loperfido is down. We're out number 1. Brings up Shane Wickham, and it has hampered this team several times during big stretches of the season. Offensively, the Bees have been one of the best in the month of July, but far too often the pitching just has not given them a chance to be successful. Enoa, first pitch to Wickham, swings and misses, 0-1. And it's tough when you go out there and you just feel time and time again, your pitching is not going to give you the best chance to win or a chance to win. And tonight was just one of those nights. Here comes the 0-1. Wickham takes up. And the count's 1-1. Now the bullpen last night, or on Sunday, had a shutout. 3 1/3 scoreless in relief. The pitching wasn't really the issue Sunday, but overall in the series it was. In his first 4 games, Omaha averaged almost 10 runs a game. It's dotted on the outside corner for a strike, 1-2. The Bees had 3 leads get away in game 1 of that series, 2 leads get away in game 3 of that series. They had Omaha down to their final strike with 2 out and nobody on before an eventual grand slam would flip the game upside down. 1-2. Swing and a miss, strike 3. Back-to-back Ks for Oscar Enoa. 2 out, nobody on. 9-2 Sugar Land, bottom of the 7th inning. Well, the Bees have now homered in 5 straight games. They have 32 home runs during the month of July. Third most in AAA behind Reno and St. Paul. This is the highest monthly total of the year. They had 28 in June, 26 in May, 24 in April. Here comes the first pitch, and it's hard hit, ground ball through the hole, left side, base hit. Raynell Delgado with his second hit of the night. It's the third time of the evening he's reached. He's aboard with 2 outs in this bottom of the 7th. Sugar Land leads by 7, 9-2. Brings up Jake Myers. He's 0-3. You see Salt Lake with this kind of an explosion offensively. He just each time. I wonder when they can find that groove with their pitching. For a little while they had it there where you could see some improvement, but it has gone away. Jake Myers, right-hand batter ready.
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0: Top of the eighth inning, bees down by the score of 9-2. JP France, the new pitcher on for Sugarland, 6-foot righty from New Orleans, Louisiana. And for JP France, 1-3, an ERA of 3.82, 16 runs, 15 earned, 24 walks, 37 Ks. Opponents hitting 267. Against JP France, he's going to face Gustavo Campero, Kyron Paris, Jamer Candelario, the 2-3-4 hitters for Salt Lake. The bees, nothing but zeros on the board except the top of the sixth when they put up a two spot. It started with a leadoff home run from Gustavo Campero. He's 2-for-3 tonight. This guy just rolls out of bed, shows up to the ballpark, and finds his way on base a couple of times. Campero now 8-for-19 with the B's since he's been back, and he's now hit by a pitch. Hopefully he's okay. It was just above the elbow. He's on the forearm. He's wincing in pain as he leans over up the first base line. He's going to shake that off and take off the gear. Not happy about it, but the first pitch from France gets away. So Gustavo Campero's reached three times. This last one was a painful one. He's on now for Kyron Paris. Paris with a single and a run scored. Kyron now a 17-game on base streak with that knock back in the sixth inning. He's had a phenomenal month of July. Paris right-hand batter against France, and the pitch is outside. 1-0. JP France takes over for Sam Carlson. Carlson tonight, 1 1/3, scoreless. Didn't allow any hits either. Struck out three. He looked great. Right-hander France against Paris. It was really meant to be. The pitch is low, 2-0. The batter, Paris. The pitcher, France. At some point, this needed to take place. Now, I know a little bit of French. I don't know if I should call this entire thing. You know, in French, I think it would bore the audience. I don't know if they'd really catch on to much of it, but we'll find out. We'll see who wins this battle. Pitch. And it's up. 3 balls and no strikes. Over there at first base, Gustavo Campero, head tilted back, dropping a bunch of sunflower seeds into his mouth from the bag that he pulls out of his back pocket. Now with a puffed cheek, he'll walk out to his lead hit first. Here's the 3-0. And it's upstairs, ball four. Well, the first five pitches out of the zone from JP France. Nice job, Kyron Paris. to board for the second time tonight. Runners at first and second, nobody out. 9-2. Sugar Land on top.

Delario slowly swings through and misses a head nod in acknowledgement for how lethal that pitch was from J.P. France. Candelario appreciates great work. That cutter was filthy. And it had him all tied up. 2-1, nobody out. The count 1-1. Candy takes on the outside corner, a strike. Candelario in conversation with home plate umpire James Jean. I don't know if he agreed with that or not. He did not challenge. Bees down to their last challenge. Runners dancing out to their leads at first and second. France fires. Candelario fouls it off the glove of the catcher, Theiss. We'll do it again. The Bees tonight, 1-for-6 with runners in scoring position. Sugarland just 2-for-2 with runners in scoring position. Those two are big. One a grand slam and the other one a two-run single. Candelario with a six-game hit streak. Batting 350 in the month of July, 10 extra base hits during this month. And fouls it behind himself off the screen. We'll do it again at a ball and two strikes. It's the highest monthly average for Jamer Candelario since October of 2022 when he was with the Tigers. Campero at second, Paris at first, 9-2 Sugarland, top of the eighth, nobody out. The 1-2 again. Candelario swings and misses strike three. Well, J.P. France was able to find the zone, and in that battle beat Candelario. It brings up Ben Goebel. Goebel is 0-for-3 tonight. J.P. France, who's faced the Bees before in his career, but not during this season. Last time he faced the Bees was August 14th of last year. Took the loss against them. First pitch caught on a missed 0-1. France gave up three earned runs, struck out seven, and four hits in four frames. Got a call up in September of last year. Had two outings with the Astros. Got the win against the Angels in his three innings of relief, allowing one run. France the righty holds. Runners at first and second. One out. Here comes the 0-1 to Ben Goebel. Goebel takes in the dirt. Nice block by the catcher, Theiss. And the runners are going to hold at first and second. Well, the Bees dropped 5 out of 6 against Sugarland here 2 years ago. They had 9 games against them at this ballpark last year. And they were 2-7. 1-1. And Goebel fouls it off behind home plate. They're down 7 tonight in this top of the 8th with one out. Certain places you go, you just hate to play there. This is one of them. They just do not play well in this ballpark. They don't put up big offensive numbers. Just time and time again, they find themselves behind early. Here comes the 1-2. Goebel swings and misses in the dirt. Strike 3, no tag needed. He was dropped down to a knee on that one. Well, a filthy pitch, a mixture of sweepers and cutters there from J.P. France. He started him sweeper, well, then went cutter, and then a curveball that just died and went downstairs. Two out, 2-1. The Bees still without a hit in this inning. Yomer Sanchez, after the first two reached, they're still there. Sanchez is 2-for-3 at an RBI double back in the sixth. Switch hitter from the left-hand side now. Yomer takes high for ball number one. All of JP's major league outings with the Astros between 23 and 26. Played at Tulane. Had Tommy John surgery before that sophomore year. Recovered well. He's been electric. 1-0. Line drive down the right field line. Hooking foul. We'll do it at a ball and a strike. 14th rounder of the Astros. The 432nd overall selection. That was back in 2018. Nine for Sugarland, 2 for Salt Lake. Top of the 8th, 2 down. Campero with a decent lead at second. Mild lead at first. Paris now a bigger lead. The pitch, rounded left side, foul through the coach's box. We'll do it at a ball and two strikes. Keeping an eye on what's happening tonight at the Big A. The Angels now tied with the Astros, 1-1.
Game in the bottom of the third.

0: Grissom with an RBI single to score Neto. They're still batting with two down and two on. In the AAA version of this series, Sugar Land up 9-2, and Sanchez golfs it foul behind him. Do it again at a ball and two strikes. Nico Cavada standing on deck. He's 0 for 3. Yomer Sanchez in his career, a 163 hitter against Sugarland. Here comes the 1-2. And it's just high, or is it? Challenged by Theis. He believes the inning is over. Had a big break to it. Theis caught it up top, and it was high. And so the count is now 2 balls and 2 strikes. Each team with one challenge left. Yomer, a 315 hitter with runners in scoring position. France hit Campero, then walked Paris on 4 straight pitches. He's been great since then. Now trying to finish off the inning. 2-2. Hard, low-skipping liner to the second baseman, Delgado. He'll play back on it from the grass. Throws to first in time. The inning is over. The Bees, 1-for-9 with runners in scoring position. Sugar Land, a 9-2 lead as we go to the bottom of the eighth on the KSL Sports Zone.
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0: Bottom of the eighth inning, Salt Lake down 9-2 against the Sugar Land Space Cowboys. Bottom of the order, Brooks Theis and Diaz against Wasker Enoa. Pitched around a 2-out knock in the seventh. A scoreless frame. Game 1 out of 6. Salt Lake down 9 games in the standings. That chase for the final playoff spot. Sugarland at the top of the standings for a reason. A win tonight would be their 20th in the second half. So 19-8 coming into tonight. Hard hit, ground ball right to the shortstop Sanchez from the shift. Long throw to first in time. For out number one, he was shaded by the second base back. That's why he was put there. Call those GPS outs. Game planning strategist. Great job, Thomas Quinn. What a year he has had. Zach Turner on top of it, as always. We appreciate their work. They do a great job of their game planning. You see the shifts that exist and how well they're put together to make sure that they have players positioned, you know, appropriately to make a play. And right there, you watched it. First pitch, Trenton Brooks just annihilated that ball, and it went right to Sanchez, who didn't even have to move. Conversation right now, as a mound visit has been charged to the Bees. And Logan Porter in conversation with James Jean, just trying to make sure that Wasker Enoa did not get hit for a timing violation. It's great veteran work by Logan Porter. And right there, the batter, Matt Theis, talking to him, catcher to catcher. It's a great move. I mean, you have it, especially if it's better to do that instead of taking the violation. Here comes the first pitch to Theis. And Theis clubs it high in the air down the left field side, ranging to the line is Campero. Into foul ground, makes the catch, and parachutes into the sidewall for out number 2. Great job. Pamperos had a terrific night. Gustavo's reached base three times. Has a home run and a single. He's driven in a run and then he's played well out there in left field. He's such a great story and he's such a great guy to have on your team. 9-2 Sugarland, bottom of the eighth. First pitch outside, ball one. Coming into tonight, Sugarland was 14-4 at home in the second half. Here comes the 1-0 pitch. It's on the outside corner for a strike. Is in the game, Marcus Brown is batting for Edwin Diaz. Here comes the 1-1 pitch from Enoa to Brown. And it's up and away. Two balls and a strike, two down. Bottom of the eighth inning. The Bees in the ninth. They'll have the 7-8-9. Cavadas, Porter, and Marlowe. Brown batting for the left-hand side. And the 2-1. Brown bounces it. Foul over by the first base dugout. We'll do it at 2-2. Brown got his first call up to AAA this past weekend. 3-for-5 with a double. We love it when guys get their first call up to the bigs, no doubt, but it's also special when they get that first call up to AAA. Open stance, left side.
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0: It's time. And the inning is over. Enoa, a 1-2-3-8. Last call for the Bees. We go to the ninth. Salt Lake down 9-2 on the KSL Sports Line.
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0: Top of the ninth inning, bottom of the order. Bees down 9-2 against Sugarland. Nico Cavadas, Logan Porter, Cade Marlowe, 7-8-9. Two up for the Salt Lake Bees against the Sugarland Space Cowboys. It's been all Sugarland tonight. Now they continue with their bullpen. Julio Rodriguez is on now. He's pitching this top of the ninth. J.P. France pitched a scoreless eighth. Worked around a leadoff hit by pitch, and that followed by a walk, but he straightened it out to go strikeout, and then a ground out to finish off the eighth inning. It's been a tough night for Salt Lake offensively, 1-for-9 with runners in scoring position. Here is Nico Cavadas leading off the top of the ninth. First pitch from the right-hander Rodriguez. Swing and a miss, 0-1. Cavadas tonight, a ground out, a fly out, a strikeout. Nico has been great on the road this season, hitting .341. Since coming off of that oblique injury, still looking to find his groove. Swings and misses, 0-2. Now for Rodriguez on the year, 8-0 record, an ERA of 7.71 in his three outings, 2 1/3 innings, 2 earned runs, 4 walks, 2 Ks. He has not allowed a hit yet. Here's the 0-2. Swing and a miss in the jerk, strike 3, not even close. Nico was asking if it clipped the bat. It did not. One down, top of the ninth. Oh, this crowd has been just zapped. They're not really into it. Team got up big. Just kind of hanging out and enjoying what is a pretty nice night, especially for this time of year. It's not as humid as it can be, although still humid, but it's at 84 degrees right now. It'll be 95 tomorrow. Here is Logan Porter, 0 for 3 on the evening. 9-2 Sugarland. Top 9, 1 down. That's at the knees for a strike. 0-1. Cade Marlowe standing on deck. You know, the Bees had a great surge towards the end of the first half. They were hoping that could carry into the second half. It's the 0-1. Dotted at the knees, 0-2. But the second half, after splitting with Albuquerque in that first six-gamer, it just has not gone well. Salt Lake coming into tonight, 10-17 in the second half of the season. Loss tonight would drop them 10 games back in the standings. It's the 0-2 down and away. And in the PCL, many times it just depends on when you're hot and when you're not. I mean, for a moment it looked like Sacramento was going to win that first half without a problem. And then they hit the skids and Las Vegas decided not to lose. They took the first half. Here in the second half, it has been Sugarland exploding to life. Here's the 1-2. Porter. Fouls it high to the right side, not a play. It's so fun when the Astros and Angels playing each other at the major league level, and now their AAA teams are battling against each other. Christian Walker, a solo homer, and the Astros lead over the Angels 2-1. They're going to the bottom of the fourth. Here's the 1-2. Porter takes down, and it's 2 balls and 2 strikes. Well, we're familiar with Porter. For all of his great work with Sacramento RiverCats and the San Francisco Giants, he joined the Bees in Reno back in mid-June. And he and I had a chance to just say hi to one another. And then pretty much before he got back to the clubhouse, he was called up to the Angels. It was that quick. 2-2. Top shelf called. Strike 3. What a pitch. Well, Rodriguez, a good stuff. Now right there, he's working the bottom of the zone throughout this entire battle, and then just spots a slider right there on the inside part of the plate. And at the top for strike 3. Here's Cade Marlowe, 1 for 3 on the night. Bees down to their final out. They trail 9-2. Left-hand batter Marlowe with the pitch coming. And Cade swings and misses 0-1. Single back in the third, flight out to center in the fifth, struck out in the seventh. You know, the Salt Lake Bees struggled with runners in scoring position tonight. They struggled against Hendrickson for sure until getting 2 on him in the sixth. It's the 0-1. Hard hit ground ball, but nabbed by the second baseman Delgado from the grass. Throws to first, low, and safe at first is Kate Marlowe as the ball bounces in and out of the glove of Whitcomb. See how they rule it, but a good throw gets him. Even though it was a nice stop. That was a poor throw to first base. Whitcomb just wasn't able to pick it. So back to the top of the order. The Bees stay alive. It will be E4 indeed. Christian Moore, 0 for 4 on the night. Love to see him get a knock here in this ninth inning. 0 for 4 with 4 Ks. Marlowe on the move. Pitch inside a ball. No throw to second. That'll be indifference. Yeah, Christian Moore against Sugarland this year, 3 for 24. All three hits, they are extra base hits, a double, a triple, and a home run. Here's the 1-0. On the inside corner, a strike. A check swing from Moore, but he held up, and it was on the inside corner. Two out, Marlowe at second. Top of the ninth, Sugarland up 9-2. Many fans have already taken off. It's Moore swings and misses, a ball and 2 strikes. And the Bees are down to their final strike here tonight. For Chris Jabor readjusting his gloves, uses his timeout. Steps in, taps the plate twice, holds the bat in front of his face, slowly sways it around two times, three times, now reaches it back. Rodriguez set from the stretch. Exhales, high kick, fires, ground ball towards the shortstop. It's Ferraris with it, straightens up, throws to first high, but down in time is Whitcomb. And the inning, as well as the ball game, is over. The Salt Lake Bees got down big early. They trailed by 9-0 at one point, and they fall by the final score of 9-2 in game one of this six-game series. The first place Sugar Land Space Cowboys, they're now 20-8 in the second half, and the Bees drop to 10-18. Two runs, six hits, no errors for the Salt Lake Bees. Nine runs, six hits, and an error for the Sugar Land Space Cowboys. Ruby Hendrickson getting the win, taking the loss is Alec Manoa. Same two teams tomorrow night, same place, and same.
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0: Welcome on into the 10th inning show. The Salt Lake Bees fall to the Sugar Land Space Cowboys 9-2 tonight. For the Bees, two runs, six hits, no errors for Sugar Land. Nine runs, six hits, and an error. The winning pitcher tonight, it was Josh Hendrickson. 5 2/3, two runs, both earned. Struck out seven. He is now 8-3 on the year. Alec Manoa, his struggles continue as he had a tough time this evening. He only allowed one hit, but that one hit was a grand slam. He went 3 1/3. Seven runs all earned, six walks. He plunked two batters, and he drops to 1-7 on the season. The Salt Lake Bees, well, they fall now to 49-53 overall on the year. They're 10-18 in the second half. Sugar Land's 52-50 on the season, but they are in first place overall in the PCL in the second half and in the driver's seat for that final playoff spot as they improve now to a record of 20-8. They're 15-4 in the second half at home. On the night for the Salt Lake Bees, it was a great night for Gustavo Campero. Played well defensively, also hit a solo homer. He singled, he reached base three times overall on the evening. Yomer Sanchez had two knocks, including an RBI double, his 20th two-bagger on the year. The Bees, though, just 1-for-9 with runners in scoring position. For Sugarland, they were just 2-for-2 with runners in scoring position. One of those two was Shea Whitcomb, grand slam in the third, and Kevin Biggio notched a two-run single in the fourth inning. It was a really tough night overall for Salt Lake's pitching staff, especially with what we watched from Alec Manoa. As the former members of the Salt Lake Bees, well, Matt Theis played really well behind the dish tonight. His work with Hendrickson and also Carlson, France, and Rodriguez as they held the Bees to just two runs. Kevin Biggio, he reached base twice. And overall, it was another great night for the Sugar Land Space Cowboys, and they're in first place for a reason. Same two teams coming up tomorrow night. We're going to preview that game later on in the 10th inning show, and we'll also take our last look at the out-of-town scoreboard. Coming up next, some of Game 1's highlights. 9-2, Sugar Land defeats Salt Lake on the KSL Sports Zone.
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0: The Salt Lake Bees and Sugar Land Space Cowboys met up for game number one of this six-game series. Josh Hendrickson going for Sugar Land, Alec Manoa for the Salt Lake Bees. Hendrickson worked around the one-out single from Gustavo Campero in the first. Manoa worked around the two-out walk against Lo Perfido in the first inning. Then, in the second inning, Yomar Sanchez reached with an infield single with one out, but the Bees were still not able to score. And in the second, a leadoff walk by Alec Manoa issued to Raynel Delgado. However, Logan Porter nabbed his ninth base stealer since he's been with the Bees, and Manoa faced the minimum three in the second inning. Top of the third, Bees went down in order 1-2-3 with two Ks from Hendrickson at the top of the order. Then things got weird in the bottom of the third. Matt Thai struck out. It was Edwin Diaz who grounded out to third. After that, that's when command went sideways for Manoa. He walked Kevin Biggio, then hit Ferreras. Lo Perfido was walked. That brought Shea Whitcomb to the plate with a chance to crack the scoreboard.
13: Base is still loaded. A long bottom of the third. The pitch to Whitcomb.
0: Laced out to left and deep. Pompero looks up, and it's gone. Shea Whitcomb, a grand slam here in the bottom of the third inning. His 10th career home run against the Salt Lake Bees, and the cleanup hitter doing just that. A grand slam, his first of the season. It's 4-0 Space Cowboys in the bottom of the third.
13: Well, the walks and the hit-by-pitch really came back to haunt him, and then in the fourth inning, he would retire Myers to start off the frame, and after that, more command issues. He walked Brooks, he walked Theis, then he plunked Diaz. The wheels didn't just wobble, they were falling off. He exited the game. Kevin Biggio, the former Salt Lake Bee, looked to bite the hand that once fed him.
0: Harding rocks, fires, ground ball back towards the middle, off the glove of the second baseman Moore, into shallow center field. That'll score Brooks from third. Theis coming behind him, he's going to score. Going first to third is Diaz. It's a two-run single for Kevin Biggio. And it's now 6-0 Sugar Land in the bottom of the fourth.
13: After that, Ferreras, a fly ball out to right field. Marlowe caught it, but it was deep enough, certainly, to score Biggio from third base. And so suddenly, the Salt Lake Bees, you know, were in some serious trouble. Or scored Diaz, excuse me, and Biggio was at first base. So, two out, one on. Joey Lo Perfido looked to really blow the game open. And the Bees down, 7-0.
0: 1-0, smoked. High and deep to right center. Marlowe going back. At the track, it's gone. Into the bullpen in right center field. A two-run shot for Joey Lo Perfido. His third since he's been with the Space Cowboys. And he's helped blow it open. It is now 9-0 in the bottom of the fourth.
13: 9-0 the score at that moment. You could feel that the wheels didn't just wobble, they completely fell off. 4 in the third inning, 5 in the fourth inning for Sugar Land, and the Salt Lake Bees with an uphill climb that was way too big. But in the top of the sixth, Gustavo Campero led off the inning and looked to get the Bees on the board. He allowed a hit in the first, the second, and the third. He's not allowed a hit since then, although Campero hits one high and deep to left field. Going back is Brooks at the track, at the wall, and it's gone. Gustavo Campero with a solo shot to lead off the top of the sixth inning. He's put the Bees on the board. They trail 9-1. But for Gustavo, his third home run already with the Salt Lake Bees. Well, he hasn't been with the Bees very long. He homered twice last week against Omaha, already with a home run in this series. That was followed by a Kyren Parris single, as Kyren now with a 17-game on-base streak with the Bees. The next two were retired, but with Kyren Parris over there at third and two out, it brought up Yolmer Sanchez. Here comes the 3-2. Sanchez lines it left center field. It's going to get down for a base hit. Walking home from third is Parris. Rounding first on his way to second, Sanchez. Throwing to second, wide right. It goes over the second baseman, Delgado. Recovered by Whitcomb. It's an RBI double for Yolmer Sanchez. And the Bees have cut the deficit now to 9-2. So 9-2 the score at that moment, but the Salt Lake Bees would not score the rest of the way, and they would not have a hit the rest of the way. They're only base runners. Campero was hit by a pitch, Parris was walked, and then it was Cade Marlowe who reached by an error in the ninth inning. As for the Space Cowboys on the night, you know, after they put together the barrage of runs, Hootie Harding faced the minimum three in the fifth, worked around a two-out single in the sixth, and then it was a two-out single by Delgado in the seventh, and then in the bottom of the eighth inning, Wasker Enoa pitched a 1-2-3-8. The bullpen really tonight had another nice evening, as last night, or on Sunday, I should say, 3 1/3 scoreless, and tonight, after Hootie Harding gave up a quick pair, after that, it was shutdown city the rest of the way from the bullpen. But they dug too big of a hole, and they were down 9-0. They fell 9-2. They trailed the series 1-0, and they're now 10 games back of that final playoff spot. The team that's in first, it's Sugar Land, and the same two teams meet up tomorrow. We'll preview game number two coming up next. We'll take our last look at the out-of-town scoreboard as well. This is the 10th inning show, and it's on the KSL Sports Zone.
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16: Wow, this is the time of year when the temperatures are off the chart, and it's not the time for us to go into our backyards where it is so warm, fire up the hot grill, and then slap on a steak, and then stand there and try to make it taste as good as Ruth's Chris Steakhouse. 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
13: Welcome back to the 10th inning show. We'll preview game number two between the Space Cowboys and the Bees in just a moment, as Sugar Land takes game one by the final score of 9-2. In the bigs tonight, it is the Astros and the Angels. They're minor league teams, that being their AAA teams, playing right here in Sugar Land. Well, the Parrot Club's playing at the Big A. Right now, Houston on top of the Halos by the score of 2-1. They're going to the bottom of the fifth. Christian Walker, a solo homer in the fourth, to put the Astros up by a 2-1 score. As for the games that have gone final in the bigs, it was the Yankees holding on to beat the White Sox 3-2. Twins defeated the Royals by the same score. Reds and Guardians split their doubleheader. Guardians a 6-5 winner in game one. The Reds took the nightcap with a 2-0 victory. Nationals defeated the Blue Jays 8-6. Rangers prevailed over the Rays 4-1. Marlins nipped the Phillies 1-0. Tigers annihilated the Orioles 14-0. Diamondbacks in 12 innings victorious at the Pirates by the score of 8-7. It was the Cubs who dominated the Cardinals 10-2. Right now, the A's in West Sacramento hold a 1-0 lead over the Red Sox, top of the sixth. Rockies 4, Padres 2. They're going to the fifth inning. Brewers a 4-0 lead in San Francisco, bottom of the fourth at Oracle. At Dodger Stadium, the Mariners and Dodgers tied at 2. Braves and Mets, they'll have a doubleheader coming up tomorrow as their game was postponed this evening. Now on to the Pacific Coast League. Three games of final, including this one. It was Round Rock defeating Reno 5-1. Tacoma doubled up Sacramento 8-4. In the bottom of the seventh in Western Texas, it was right now Albuquerque leading at El Paso 12-7. Top eight in the Sooner State, Oklahoma City 6 and Las Vegas 5. And here tonight, the Sugar Land Space Cowboys defeated the Salt Lake Bees 9-2. Coming up tomorrow, battle of right-handers. Caden Dana for the Salt Lake Bees 2-4, an ERA of 5.43. For the Sugar Land Space Cowboys 1-2, an ERA of 5.77. Same place, same time, 6:05 first pitch, and we'll be on the air with the On Deck Circle at 5:50. Our thanks to everybody for listening tonight. That's going to do it for us this evening. And a big thanks to Sean Croshaw for his terrific work back in the studio, as always. In 2 hours and 40 minutes in front of 2,723 fans, the Sugar Land Space Cowboys defeat the Salt Lake Bees 9-2. I'm Tony Park saying good night from Constellation Field. This has been a presentation of Salt Lake Bees Baseball on the KSL Sports Zone.
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22: Someone else to come in, he will take less money or to be money over 2 years, and we're going to compete more for at least a spot in the top eight in the regular season.
23: Oh, they're regular.
22: Forget about a run to the finals.
23: The play-in.
22: But they couldn't get anybody. And so now, okay, Draymond Green is signing, and he's getting, I think, what, like a dollar more? Like
23: it's 0.1 more.
22: Yeah, he's getting
23: like not a dollar more.
22: He's getting like 100 grand more for signing than
23: what
22: would
23: he
22: have
23: turned down to give them space in case of LeBron. Yeah.
22: So a businessman, a guy just waited, did nothing for a month, and you know, made more in that decision than most people in this country are going to make working all year. So this is what happened. Now there is a big take on this, but first of all, to look at it from the Warriors' perspective, then we get into a big one. If you're the Warriors, you have to look and go, what are we doing? What is happening. We can't get anybody. Steve Kerr says he's coming back. I thought for sure they had something big going when the LeBron domino fell and he was going to sign somewhere. That was going to open things up. There would be a big trade sometime right after where the Warriors would bring in what they needed so they wouldn't waste the end of Steph Curry's career. Forget about the end of Draymond Green's career. Like, that's here. But, like, what are you going to do? What do you need to do? You know you need big stuff because the last few years, the changes you have made hasn't worked out. Jimmy Butler hasn't been as good, nor has he been healthy. Porzingis has come in. That's not enough. The changes you have made have not worked.
23: So, and remember when they had Jonathan Kuminga on Golden State.
22: Oh, man. They would love to go back 5 years ago and trade him then, right? Like not to have him now, but let's go back 5 when people thought he was going to be really good and we'll trade him then, and then we'll get something for him.
23: I know people, they still have the name Golden State Warriors with Steph Curry wearing the jersey and playing in these games. So there's still a cachet and people associate that with contending. This is not a contender.
22: No.
23: This was not even a 500 team last year. No. They've been a play-in team 2 of the last 3 years. Somebody's going to say, wait a minute, didn't I see the Warriors in the playoffs? Nope, that was not a play-in. Actually, that game never happened, according to the stat sheet.
22: Yes.
23: In between regular season and the first round of the playoffs. So, yes, they did win an NBA title 4 years ago. These last 4 years, they haven't gotten out of the first round 4 years in a row.
22: When the only week you own in the playoffs is play-in week,
23: you're the Bulls.
22: Yeah, you have to understand, okay, maybe we're not what we thought we were. Like, if you're, this is such a, it's such a sad end for the Warriors that this is how this dynasty is going out, because normally dynasties, they go out right away. Right? It's like you get old overnight and that's it. And all of a sudden it's a completely new team. We're starting over. Veterans are in other places. But no. The Warriors, it's just been watching them slowly deteriorate in front of our eyes where, I mean, we're into Steph Curry in play-in week when he can have a big game against a fellow 37 win team. And maybe, hey, we'll get into the first round of the playoffs before we get swept. Like this is all you can hope for if you're the Warriors. So it's really sad. But the bigger thing now is that he had a chance a couple of years ago and he decided, I want to stay. I want to try to make this work at Golden State and I want to be a one player in franchise whole career.
23: I respect that.
22: Right?
23: I get that.
22: I want to do that. But now he's got one last chance while he's still playing at a pretty high level. Now he's no longer playing at a level where he can dominate a playoff series. He's still someone that can get his points, that can give you a show, that can be a big piece of a championship team. It's not happening in Golden State. Like, I know you want to be that one team star, because I don't know that we'll ever see that again. Someone be a one team star, like, especially, you know, in a modern day situation with Steph Curry. But he's got to understand now that it's not happening at Golden State, and that at some point, and it's got to be for this year, whether it's the deadline next year, it's, you're still playing at a high level. You can still score 35 in a game, right? You can still be that guy.
23: He can still average 25.
22: But
23: if he plays,
22: do you want to just have your career end this way where you are having empty stat games in a 40 win season and you are irrelevant 2 days after the regular season ends? Or do you want to say, all right, I got to do what other guys have done. I tried to get people to come here for a long time. I got KD to come here. I got some other guys to come here, and we won, but it's just not working. No one's going to go to Golden State to play there anymore. No one thinks, well, if I go there, we can win. No, because Steph's in his late 30s. Draymond Green is just about done. Again, he said, yeah, I'm okay going to the bench when they need me. Oh, so $27 million a year, I'm going to come off the bench now. Steph Curry very nice has to decide that, okay, when it comes down to it, there's another place I want to go play for a couple of years so I can win again. I get all of wanting to be, but you have to choose. Is this what you want? Do you, you can go and be the one team superstar all the way through.
23: He could be Kobe Bryant 20 years with one franchise.
22: And you can look back at your last 8 years in the NBA and go, what was I doing? I was sitting there doing nothing when I could have gone someplace else and won.
23: Team
22: wise.
23: And
22: the thing is, yes. And the thing is, he still would be an all-time Warrior. They wouldn't be upset. It's
23: without
22: not like he would leave and can't come back. I can't have my jersey in the Raptors. I can't be Golden State, you know, through and through. But he's decided, and he's got to go. If you want to win, you got to go. You have to spend the next few months deciding, okay, unless we catch lightning in a bottle and what we're doing here is different, which I can't believe it's going to, I got to decide if I want to stay or I want to go. And honestly, he's got to go. If he wants to win, he's got to find the team that's a Steph Curry away from going over the top. Now, maybe it's in the West, knowing the West as well. Maybe it's in the East, but he's got to decide, okay, this is the team that need, this is where I can go for either this season or another couple, because he's still got a lot left in the tank. This is not a Steph Curry near the end. This is still LeBron at 41, couple of good years left, still in the, you know, top 15, top 20 for the league. Like, he's still playing at that high a level, but he's got to go and he's got to make that decision. And I can't believe he's going to be someone that I'm going to choose one franchise for my whole career, knowing that I'm going to look back when it's all said and done 5 years from now, when I'm, you know, at my kids' games, wherever I'm at, and I just look at my stats and go, man, look at those 7 years. DNQ playoffs, DNQ playing, playing, playing, DNQ playing, DNQ. Was it really worth it? Was it really worth staying there when I want to win? Because I know the guy wants, I watched how bad he wanted to win the gold medal. Mm-hmm. Where you could give me the ball at the end of the game. I'm the one that will make these shots,
23: that
22: right?
23: That was phenomenal.
22: And I'll still do this in 2 years against Wemby, right? Unless you want Brunson taking these shots because he knows how to shoot over Wemby. So, I mean, but this is where he's got to go. Like this Draymond opting in for $27 million because there was nowhere else to go with the money. So you're giving it to him so people can still come to the games and wear Draymond jerseys and Steph jerseys. Is that really going to be worth it? I mean, I at some point, he's got to say these last couple of years, it's got to be someplace else, whether it's Boston or the Knicks or the Nuggets or wherever it is, wherever he might think this is where I can go. That's what he has to do. He's got one last chance to do it, and he has to.
23: Just the math wouldn't work for this year because, for starters, people need to realize how much money is involved in NBA salaries now. Once the TV contract went up, well, guess what? Half of that raise in pay goes to player salaries. The salary cap gets raised. And mm-hmm. So guys like Curry are making over $50 million a year, and Jimmy Butler, and you mentioned the salary for Draymond Green to do whatever he's going to do in the coming year. You add those three up, it's like 130, 140 million at least just in three players. So if Curry goes anywhere, it would have to be like LeBron, a player that finishes the contract and then signs for something that's mm-hmm. nowhere near
22: right.
23: anything he's had going back to his rookie deal.
22: Yeah. Or the team that we can take it for where it's at now, make it work. And then the new deal would be what it is. But now, obviously, he's going to be committed to them here until at least the trade deadline of this year. And is he going to say, yeah, I'll go somewhere for a rental? Or would he more say, I want to pick when we get to the next offseason where it is? I can't believe he hasn't done it all. I can't believe he didn't do it now going, okay, guys, you got to, I can't do this anymore.
23: As much cachet as he has with that organization and the fan base and the area, that obviously they would work with him.
22: Of course they would. I mean, really, if he doesn't do it, then I would sit here and go, maybe I was wrong. Maybe he doesn't really want to win. Maybe I'm okay putting up these empty stat games all the way for the rest of my career.
23: Or he's got roots in the Bay Area, right? And that's
22: You can always go back there. You can always go back. You always done, like, do you want to win? Are you seeing this era of the NBA now where players are sacrificing to go win? And for a guy that won as long as he was and had a reputation that every NBA player would be jealous to have because everybody loves Steph Curry, you look at it now and go, man, Jalen Brunson took less money. The Knicks won a championship. You know, all these other guys are going to take less money. Wemby took less money. LeBron was forced to, but he took less money. Now, dude, do you want to go? No, I want to stay. You want to stay and not win? Like, whoa, do you really want? That's a different way of looking at someone and saying, do they want to win? Like, if he stayed, I could say maybe he's done winning. Maybe the gold medal was the end for him. I'm done. I've done this. It was my last great moment. Great. I'm good just hoisting up threes the next few years and maybe getting to the, because the off season is, because the playoffs are long anyway, and I want to have a longer vacation. So if I just have the play-in week and it's good, yeah, no, I'm good with that. Like, really, that's where I'd be at with it.
23: Again, they haven't made it out of the first round 4 years in a row. And a couple of those times they didn't make it into the first round because they were a play-in team. So yes, they did win the NBA title. What would this be? Almost 5 years ago now. But they missed the playoffs entirely back-to-back years before that.
22: Yeah.
23: So it's going to be one title in about a 7-year stretch, but it's a whole lot of nothing in the other 6 years aside from the title against the Celtics in 2022.
22: This is almost like watching Tiger win that final Masters where he was, you know, for so
23: hanging
22: long
23: around.
22: And he puts it together and gives you a memory of what it was like. And boy, I remember this is what it was like for Tiger Woods, every major, every Masters, every Open Championship, every PGA. Wow, we get that one more time. But before it, it wasn't great. And after, not great at all. But we had that one moment that was kind of, that kind of stood by itself. And that seems like that's what the Warriors Championship was that year. That's that final moment that stood by itself. Today, we found a way to win that one last time that really put an end to the dynasty. But I'm surprised that after this offseason, he's not at the point where he's saying, okay, now I have to start looking at my options. I have to start looking to leave because, again, it's just going to be the last 6, 7, 8 years of my career are just going to look so empty.
23: One final basketball note before we conclude this segment. Caitlin Clark, and it's still late third quarter, has 28 points in 25 minutes on the court. And she's going to stay on the court because they only have a 4-point lead at Seattle. 2 minutes left in the third. She could have a 35-40-point game tonight.
22: So we'll have more on this. Again, 28 points in 25 minutes. Caitlin Clark in the minutes. It's not, she's whatever. The point a minute works great. And this is what she's been doing now. She has hit that level of giving us stuff spectacular on a very regular basis, which is sorely what she and the WNBA need to keep the conversation on the court and to keep it that Caitlin Clark is that person that's going to continue to build and build out our league to heights that it's never been at. So again, we'll keep you updated on here. Indiana leads Seattle 74-70 late in the third quarter. Again, 28 for Caitlin Clark. But coming up next, we got big stuff out of the NFL. We have big decisions that have already been made as training camps are opening. Big quarterback decisions. That's next. Jason Smith, Steve DeSager, Fox Sports Radio. 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

0: this song because I always felt like it sounded like Beastie Boys, Sabotage. 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
1: Hey, Steve.
0: Fourth quarter underway, Indiana and Seattle in the W. Caitlin Clark, 30 points in 27 minutes, 4 out of 7 from three-point range. And as Steve so astutely pointed out a few minutes ago, she's going to get a lot of minutes here in the fourth because it's a close game. This is not a big blowout that you would expect. So a close game right now, even though despite the fact that Seattle's

0: season where it's like just one extended off season that goes into the regular season, right? Like the, like for the Mets, like when we were terrible, I realized, okay, I just got to treat this like it's the off season. And I got to think about who we're going to trade at the deadline, who we're going to get coming in, what the team's going to look like next year. It's like one real long off season.
1: And you're still basking in the Knicks, of course.
0: Yeah. Well, yeah. I mean, I can't get greedy because the Knicks won it all, which is unbelievably important. But already a big quarterback decision was made. Jeff George, Kirk Cousins will begin training camp as the number one quarterback for the Raiders. Number one overall pick Fernando Mendoza will be his backup.
1: This is a Jeff George reference for those.
0: Yeah, like that. I like it. Jeff George.
1: We started the show by talking about how young people are that our coworkers are. Are you realize that Jeff George played college football so long ago? I believe when he transferred, you had to sit out 2 years because he transferred within the conference.
0: I think you couldn't transfer. I think you were stuck. It was no free agency at all for college football players. So this is now the big quarterback news already. Hey, what's going to happen? Will they be co-number ones? No. This is how we're going to start. And to no one's surprise, this is how it's going to start. They gave Kirk Cousins that ridiculously stupid contract for a reason. We want to make sure he comes in as the number one. Okay. Now, that being said, here we are at the very early days of training camp. Again, some teams have gotten to practice in. Some teams are just reporting they're going to get to practice the next few days at the Hall of Fame game coming up. I will tell you, Steve-O, what the three biggest stories of the summer are going to be, and these will be rinse-repeat stories where every day there will be something newsworthy that is debated either on the radio or on TV in the NFL. There will be three stories that are going to dominate everything else. It'll be what you're worried about with your team locally. And it will be these national stories that will have all the headlines. Now, there's going to be unforeseen things that come up. There will be injuries. There will be other things. But these are the stories that are going to dominate the daily national headlines.
1: Through August, you're talking.
0: All the way through August, right? Okay. All the way through August. Now, because remember, it's easier to do this now. And I've always felt, boy, I know exactly what the next 3-4 weeks are going to be like simply because nobody plays in the games anymore. You know, you don't have a lot of game action to break down because starters don't play. Right?
1: They do play in those joint practices, but those aren't televised.
0: No, sometimes you get video. Oh, here's a great dime that Geno Smith threw to Garrett Wilson in the joint practice with the Commanders. Like, oh wow, what a great pass.
1: I cannot count the amount of times though that we've heard, hey, the Saints are having a joint practice before they play the Chargers this weekend. Yeah, we got our work in. We saw what we needed to see. It was starters against starters, and that Thursday thing that was not televised. I know people are paying like $100 for Saturday. We don't care about that.
0: Doesn't matter.
1: We're all third stringers on Saturday.
0: Yeah. And we're going to blow the whistles. Like anytime you hear things like, oh, but they're going to play it like it's a real game. The referees are going to treat it like it's a real game.
1: Oh, they bring in refs.
0: Oh, yeah. But it's still one thing when I see the video and go, yeah, if it was a real game, the coaches wouldn't be in shorts behind the 20 yards behind the huddle talking to each other while this is going on. So understand. So with that being out of the mix now, we're going to get some guys start. We're going to get some rookies. We're going to get a look at. It's going to be exciting.
1: Right? I want to see Fernando Mendoza.
0: And that's the thing. Now, you want to talk about the three stories that every day is going to be some kind of national story, national headline, some kind of development we can break down, right? Number one, I'll deal with the easy one. Will Fernando Mendoza start week one for the Raiders? This will be a daily update. Here's how Mendoza looked. Here's how Kirk Cousins looked. Here's what the locker room is having to say about both quarterbacks. It seems like they're responding more to Kirk Cousins. Fernando Mendoza seems like he's behind. There's no need to rush Mendoza. Wait, Mendoza looks like he's ready. Maybe Kirk Cousins gets spun off to another team, but Mendoza, will he start week one? That will be the number one daily topic that we talk, because this is how it goes in the draft. We had some exciting players get taken, right? Jeremiah Love's exciting to see how he winds up playing.
1: But their first preseason game. It's the Raiders and Mendoza against Jeremiah Love in Arizona.
0: Yeah, two guys that aren't going to play.
1: They will that night.
0: But overall, that will be the first story every day. Mendoza, he's the only quarterback that went that high. He's the guy coming off the national championship. There's your story number one that will be an everyday thing. Agree? Disagree?
1: Absolutely, yes.
0: All right. Number two, the Cleveland Browns quarterback derby. Deshaun Watson, Shedeur Sanders,

0: Sanders, with all the pub coming off of last year, there's a lot of interest in him. You know, Dion's going to weigh in. He's going to say things. Sanders is not a shrinking violet. But now suddenly, wait, now Deshaun Watson, after all this time, could really be the starter again. And I get all these stories out of Cleveland. Oh, he looks the best he's ever looked. Yeah, right. Whatever. But the fact that he could actually come back and start for the Browns is so tankalicious. It's and I mean, nothing will tell you more. We're trying to get Arch Manning more than this. And oh, by the way, you think Arch Manning's not going to pull an Eli Manning if the Browns are the number one pick? Yeah, watch. But
1: there is still a contract that they have to pay this quarterback. So, of course, if he's finally healthy, Watson. Yeah.
0: Jimmy Haslam is the only owner who hasn't realized yet that, oh, so when guys are bad, I don't have to keep playing them. I can just try to find a way to buy them out and move on.
1: That's why the contracts weren't all guaranteed like this. Did you get that part?
0: Yeah, no, I didn't. I didn't see that. Well, you know, okay.
1: But go ahead. Trade Miles Garrett.
0: Yeah. No, all the
1: keep paying Deshaun Watson.
0: This is how it works. Someone's got to tell him, dude, this is how it works in the NFL. When you sign a guy to a big contract, you get to the point of no return, and you get past the point of no return. Then you get past the point where someone told you we're past the point of no return, and you have to move on. But no, I'm paying him. We're still going to try to trot him out there.
1: Why did Cleveland give Denzel Ward a new deal today? Wasn't it because there was no guaranteed money left on the current extension that he was going to have for the next 2 years? That's why. Cause, hey, what if this doesn't work out? Well, then we're off the hook because not everything's guaranteed. They signed up for Deshaun Watson, hook, line, and sinker, I believe is the expression.
0: Sure. And it's been a lot of sinker more than there has been anything else so far. But that's where Mendoza is. Are we going to see the number one pick play? The Raiders, this part of a new era for a heritage team that we want to see succeed. This is more, oh, I gotta see if this actually happens. Like, I'm so invested in this plot line. Like, I gotta see if this is really how it turns out, that Deshaun Watson can still win the starting quarterback job with Cleveland. And if not, how does it go with Shedeur Sanders? What the hell happens here? So there's your second story. Absolutely 100%.
1: I would add, and I don't think what I'm gonna add is as big as those two, Raiders, Browns, but I would say Vikings and who is it? Daniel Jones talking this week. Like, once I hit practice on Wednesday, I'm going to be 100%. Really? After that injury
0: saw? Yeah, I'll be there. Don't worry about it.
1: So I think that is still a story, the Colts. And also Jonathan Taylor getting, it felt like 600 carries each of the last 2 years. What's he going to look like? And they don't have Pittman at wide receiver anymore. He's to the Steelers, so...
0: Jonathan Taylor's got 25 carries and it's halftime. This is amazing. Now that'll be it. But I'm going to cheat here a little bit and say these stories are tied for the third best story because it's hard for me to differentiate from them. You'll see what I mean when I say I'm cheating because I'm putting two stories in one.
1: They just opened camp today.
0: But it really
1: some
0: is,
1: of these teams.
0: Yeah, but it really is going to be, there's equal amounts of interest in both of these storylines. So I can't really say it's one over the other. So that's why I'm going to put them together. But it's all quarterbacks. But the quarterback derby in Minnesota and the quarterback derby in Atlanta, whether it's Kyler Murray, J.J. McCarthy in Atlanta with Tua and Michael Penix Jr.
1: And Penix health, that's a side story.
0: These are yours. And it's like I said, it's hard to differentiate because I feel like both of those stories are just as popular as each other. Like, it's not like, oh, I really want to see what happens in Minnesota, but I don't care about Atlanta, vice versa. You still have big players with big storylines around them. The failure with Sam Darnold in Minnesota is still haunting them. And now bringing in Kyler Murray, former number one overall pick. Like, there's so much interest in can really he lose this quarterback derby to J.J. McCarthy? They brought him in to be the starter. Can he really lose it? And the flip side of it is they brought in Tua to be the starter in Atlanta. Is he really going to lose that job? One of the most maligned quarterbacks the last few years is Tua, but yet
1: for
0: now,
1: a guy that's had good stats.
0: Yeah. But now here he is. Is he just a curiosity? Can somehow Penix stay healthy? Did they really overdraft him? And you go back to the mistake of drafting him right after they signed Kirk Cousins. And so I'm going to say those are your top three stories, but really it's four, but I'm going to say Mendoza's number one. Because of the superstar power of the Raiders, of this story, the weird, I gotta see how the Browns turns out. And then just below that, these two stories are tied.
1: And the Browns story is kind of a continuation of the Shedeur rookie year where people were curious. And now you've got the veteran is back and the second year player. That's the battle. So I think there's a built-in interest to that. And frankly, the overall dysfunction of the Browns is
0: always permeating most of the
1: Cleveland stories.
0: Oh, overall dysfunction is always a popular. I'm sure something will happen with the Jets.
1: It's been with the Jets in past years we've seen that.
0: Yeah, absolutely. 100%.
1: I would add with Michael Penix, and you know, did they overdraft him? He started 12 NFL games. He's already 26 years old and had three injuries.
0: Yeah. It's been, look, I get drafting Penix and I get signing Cousins. I don't get signing Cousins and then drafting Penix. Yeah. That was the mistake. Like, okay, no one signs a guy for $70 million, whatever the, you know, for $45 million a year and then says, oh, we'll take a guy in the first round. Oh, he's taking care of our quarterback room. No, you just showed you don't know what you're doing.
1: You know what Cousins said?
0: You like that.
1: Yeah. Oh, well, he liked that.
0: It's really the dysfunction is what has become the big storyline now, right? Can Mendoza overcome the dysfunction of the Raiders? Right. There it is. The Browns just bathe in dysfunction. Like they have a big tub and the whole team, it's like a big super hot tub and they all just jump in there. Yeah. We're going to stay in here for as long as we can.
1: Conversely, the Minnesota Vikings story is only about the quarterback position.
0: Right.
1: And that's been the opposite of dysfunction with the history of O'Connell, who's, you know, been known as a whisperer and, of course, came from the Rams and the McVay tree and all of that. And if some guy can figure this out and, for crying out loud, get Jefferson the ball, it should be this guy, right? And yet they spent a first rounder on J.J. McCarthy after, I'll say it, I'm not alone in this, a senior year where I didn't see 10-year NFL starter.
0: I watched every game of J.J. McCarthy's career, and the Michigan Wolverines won the national title by limiting his involvement.
1: Yes.
0: By limiting what he did. Like, Kevin O'Connell talking about quarterback whisperer, he needed someone to whisper to him, don't take this guy. Don't take him. Don't take him.
1: Or maybe they could acquire Blake Corum and give him another 30 carries in a row.
0: I mean, like, look how dysfunctional that is when they had a Pro Bowl and then Super Bowl winning quarterback who proved to them he was that good, said, nope, we don't want you. And now Atlanta with you're still dealing with the ramifications of the Cousins Penix storyline, which was so hot for 2 years. Like, really, the dysfunction of these teams is what's rising now to be the big stories in the summer.
1: Meanwhile, I see no story or attention whatever for the first time with Campbell as coach with the Detroit Lions.
0: Yeah.
1: That's been a very loud voice and an unprecedented amount of Detroit success compared to the past few decades.
0: Oh, sure.
1: And there's nothing nationally I'm talking about. Yeah. Talking about the Detroit Lions as we head toward the opening of camps these past few days.
0: Well, because we know they're good. We know they have to.
1: They still have the talent on the roster.
0: But we're not going to know that until they kick it off for real week one. Like, it's going to be something that we think, okay.
1: We assume
0: we're not going to learn anything. Right?
1: We know what Gibbs is, and he's spectacular. And we know there will still be numbers for the quarterback in that system. And are they still going to be the Detroit Lions? Mm-hmm.
0: Exit out about a fresca. Jason Smith, Steve DeSager in for Mike Harmon. So there you go. There are your top national everyday storylines you are going to get the rest of this summer before we get to week one of the NFL. Right now, Steve's got what's trending in the wide world of sports. SD.
1: Entertaining ball game at Dodger Stadium. LA's Max Muncy with a homer to retake the lead. 5-4 Dodgers over Seattle at the end of five. Shohei Ohtani with a leadoff homer and an RBI single in this one. Justin Robleski, an all-star for the Dodgers. Their starting pitcher has five strikeouts in five innings, but he's allowed three long balls for all the Seattle scoring, and that included a Cal Raleigh home run. Keep in mind, Seattle, as good as the record has been last year of this, they don't hit. They're tied for the worst team batting average in the major leagues, .229, and they hit three home runs in the first four innings at Dodger Stadium tonight. Astros are tied in Anaheim 2-2 against the Angels, top of the seventh. Yordan Alvarez, his 35th home run of the season. Alvarez, by the way, with 79 RBIs on the season. It's the A's shutting out the Red Sox 3-0 in the top of the eighth, and the Rockies are holding on at San Diego, bottom of the sixth, 4-3 Colorado, but the Padres have bases loaded, one out. The Rockies are, like the Angels, the worst team as far as win-loss record in their respective league. Earlier wins for the Cubs, Washington, and for Minnesota, which got a two-run triple bottom of the ninth to beat Kansas City 3-2. Atlanta at the Mets rained out. Wins for Texas and the Yankees. Miami shut out Philadelphia 1-0 on a first-inning homer. Arizona in 12 innings won at Pittsburgh 8-7, and it was Detroit 14-0 over Baltimore. Cincinnati and Cleveland split a pair. You mentioned earlier the WNBA game that's going on tonight. It is now an Indiana lead of 98-85 at Seattle, under 3 minutes to go. Caitlin Clark with 30 points in 30 minutes in this one. Earlier wins for Minnesota and Washington. The Philadelphia Eagles gave Pro Bowl defensive tackle Jalen Carter a four-year extension. The Browns gave Pro Bowl defensive back Denzel Ward a new two-year deal. Bucks quarterback Baker Mayfield will become a free agent after this year. He did not get a new contract. And in Green Bay, defensive lineman Micah Parsons was placed on the PUP list after last year's torn ACL. Back to you.
0: Thank you, Steve-O. Jason Smith, Steve DeSager in for Mike Harmon. Coming up next, oh, we are not done with big quarterback stories out of the NFL. Who has said 2026 is it? There is no discussion. It's next right here. Jason Smith, Steve DeSager, Fox Sports Radio. And now I just think of the Knicks and the Brunson video.
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0: 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Again, that's Jason Smith Show. Be sure to hit the subscribe button. Then hit the thumbs up icon. Comment away. Let us know what you think. You agree, disagree. 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Just search Jason Smith Show and subscribe. Well, we got John Paul Morosi coming up in a few minutes. All the latest. We get closer and closer to the MLB trade deadline. Got some big stuff on Caitlin Clark, putting the finishing touches on another huge game. But today, Steve, we got it straight from Aaron Rodgers' mouth. 2026 is it. It is going to be his last season. He is right now leaving no room for any other take other than 2026 is it. It is over for me after this year.
1: I thought you were going to say we got it straight from Aaron Rodgers' mouth. That year with the Jets was absolutely the worst year of his career. Well, actually, the year after.
0: Yeah, there you go.
1: Year in a game. Yeah.
0: Those 2 years I spent with the Jets was the worst decade of my career. Here is Rodgers today at Steelers training camp saying, 2026, this will be the last time I play in the NFL.
2: I thought last year might be it. And then Mike got hired and I talked to the wife and she said, you can do one more year. So I said, well, see if it works out. And then it kind of all came together.
0: But he says, no, this is zero chance. Zero chance he's a quarterback again playing in the NFL after 2026. Zero chance. That's it. Now, a couple of his teammates said, well, I get it, but you never know what happens over the course of the season. He might be feeling great, might have a great year, might decide to come back. So I understand that. I get that part of it, but
1: I believe him.
0: I believe him because I think he knows it's not going to get any better. He's someone that gives up on plays now routinely, throwing off his back foot out of bounds. If he doesn't like the way, the way the DB is lined up on his receiver, like he knows, this is about as good as it's going to get for him. And it's only hoping that I don't fall off too much. But if I do, I've already said this is my last year. So, it will mitigate me playing poorly because I've already announced it. Now, for something different on Aaron Rodgers, like if this really is it for him, I wish he was a better quarterback during his recent era of uber popularity, right? Like he got to that point when he first started questioning the direction of the Green Bay Packers, right? What am I going to do? This is a bad place. Don't know if I want to play here. Well, two MVPs.
1: Back to back.
0: You had two MVPs and then an injured year with the Jets and then a bad year with the Jets and a weird year with the Steelers where he looked okay at times, but maybe at best he's a league average quarterback, maybe a little bit worse than league average. Like, but his popularity hit heights that he had never had before in his career. Rodgers is always well-respected, best thrower of the football you've ever seen. You heard that for so long. But his popularity hit such an incredible high when he started questioning the direction of the Packers. And in the last 5 years, we've gotten two great ones, but as his popularity has grown, his play on the field is not. And so I wish that his popularity would match what he's doing on the field, but it's not. And now we're kind of existing on the vapors of how popular he was and what about, a pot stirrer that he was and forcing his way out of Green Bay, getting to the Steelers, getting them to the playoffs. Like I just wish that my one thing is that the end of his career, when he was this popular and this outspoken and this much, hey, he was what the big story for 3 years in the NFL. It's all he talked about was Aaron Rodgers. I wish his play on the field matched what it was earlier in his career.
1: And I assume the big regret is those three straight years where the Packers went 13-3 and they weren't pushing through in the playoffs. And that included back-to-back years with MVP when he was completing 70% of his passes and close to 50 touchdowns and only 5 interceptions. That, by the way, parenthetically, is one of the great aspects statistically of Aaron Rodgers' long career, that he doesn't give the ball away for the amount of times he throws the ball. Precious few interceptions. You talked about what he's become as an older quarterback in this league, and yes, I do believe this is his last year in the league. There's just no air yards anymore.
0: No.
1: He's not throwing the ball downfield.
0: He's not even at 1 air yard per throw. I think 0.8, 0.7.
1: air yards is what's counted as beyond the line of scrimmage. It's not him backing up 10 yards and then tossing it 11 yards in front of his own nose. That's only one air yard.
0: I think he sometimes throws the ball before he actually gets it.
1: I do appreciate it's a full circle moment who his coach is now.
0: Yeah.
1: As he ends his season in Pittsburgh, it's mm-hmm. the old Green Bay guy, McCarthy. So that's good. And I do think they have a chance to contend. It's the Steelers. They have a roster we saw last year, and he can still have some fourth quarter excitement.
0: They'll win 10 games. They'll make the playoffs. They'll lose their first game. That's what the Steelers do.
1: He won 10 games last year.
0: How that goes. But I really wish, like, this level of popularity, like, he should have been better. I wish he was better. You know, overall, two incredible years, and then it's an injury, and then he's okay, and then he's still just okay. Like, boy, I wish that would have met. Exit out by the Fresca, exit Swollen Dome. Coming up next, where are the big names headed at the MLB trade deadline? MLB insider John Paul Morosi has the latest.
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1: Seventh inning stretch at Dodger Stadium, Seattle and LA tied at 5. The Mariners hit 4 home runs off Dodger starter all-star Justin Robleski. Shohei Ohtani with a leadoff home run for LA in this game. The A's lead the Red Sox 3-1 in the bottom of the 8th. Houston still tied in Anaheim 2-2 against the Angels. Bottom of the 7th, Yordan Alvarez, his 35th home run. Rockies leading still at San Diego 6-4 in the bottom of the 7th inning. And the Brewers at the 7th inning stretch, a 7-0 leader at San Francisco. Earlier, Atlanta at the Mets rained out, doubleheader tomorrow. Cleveland and Cincinnati split a pair after last night's rain. Arizona won in 12 innings at Pittsburgh, 8-7. Golden State re-signed Draymond Green. WNBA wins for Minnesota and Indiana. The Philadelphia Eagles gave defensive tackle Jalen Carter a 4-year extension. I'm Steve DeSager.
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0: 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Hey. 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
22: Hey, Steve.
0: Where now we should start hearing any day the beginning of the MLB trade deadline. Big moves coming in. Last week we talked to John Paul Morosi, who said, yeah, maybe not all the way up until the deadline, but a few days before, maybe we get surprised with a big deal. All the names thrown out there. He joins us now on the hotline. After a big day sweating out Lions camp, we actually played quarterback. MLB Network insider. He's on Twitter at John Morosi. John Paul, what's happening? How are you?
23: I'm doing great. And I still have, I believe, a few decent 15-yard outs in this shoulder, in this elbow. I'm not sure which team is necessarily in the need for a backup quarterback, but I'm going to try to just keep the arm ready, stay in shape. You never know when the phone call is going to come.
0: Now, I forget. I have it here, but I the internet's a tough place sometimes. Remind me, when you were the quarterback, what was your team's record? what was the record that year you were a quarterback?
23: Jason, we know each other too well. This is what happens, Steve.
0: Wow.
23: When you've got friends like this, this is the evidence that this show is really just a few friends talking ball.
1: Who needs
23: because
1: enemies?
23: Invariably, Steve, whenever the conversation winds around, I can't even make a halfway self-deprecating joke without Jason bringing out the receipts. It is true. The 1999 Essexville Garber Dukes went 0-9 with me as the quarterback. The previous year, we were a robust 2-7. So that would be 2-16 in 2 years as a starting quarterback. There were some wonderful moments in there, some friendships that I built for a lifetime, but precious few actual triumphs. And
0: wait, but you won a local Golden Helmet Award, it says.
23: I did. I won a local Golden Helmet. You're getting in the bio, man. I won a local Golden Helmet. I was an honorable mention All-State quarterback, according to the Detroit Free Press. I think they're probably trying to make sure that I was on their good side for when they had to negotiate my robust starting salary as a baseball beat writer 20 years ago. They're like, Morosi, we can't give you the extra $5,000. Why not? Well, we did you a great service by naming you an All-State honorable mention quarterback when there was clearly little evidence to suggest that you deserved that. So I'm joking, of course. But I did once ask Mick McCabe, who was the eminent authority on all things Michigan high school sports, who remembers Lloyd Carr when Lloyd was a high school coach. That's going back a little bit of distance. And I remember asking, Mick, why did you have me as an honorable mention All-State quarterback on your team? Like, why? Like, why did I make it? He said, I don't know. You and the coaches said you played okay, so I put you on there. So I don't know. Somebody at some point along the journey recommended me, but they also said, you know what? Decent quarterback on an 0-9 team, but he's going to be really good connecting with guys that have just lost a game because this guy is a professional loser. I mean, this guy loses all the time.
1: So there was the Dan Orlovsky of his team.
23: There you go. 100%. There's a lot to identify there. No, I when you lose that much, guys, it does build in some empathy and understanding, and hopefully in some small way that has served me well while covering things like the trade deadline and teams that might be selling as it is here in the next several days.
0: Now, I will say the Golden Helmet Award is Player of the Week Award in the area in high school football. And when it says here, see all 2,100 weekly winners in the 60-year history of the Golden Helmet Award, your picture is next to the article. In the play, if you want to see all this, your picture is there, John Paul. You might be the most famous Golden Helmet winner of all 2,000 weeks of this thing.
23: There were, I'll say this, there were many, and I mean many, hundreds of players, maybe even thousands when you really add it up, better than me who won that same award. But only one of us is on the Jason Smith Show with Steve Sager.
1: There
23: right
1: you
23: now.
1: Go.
23: Only one, and that's me.
0: All right, so we talked last week, and you said, yes, the days leading up to, I think we're going to see a big move or two a few days before because certain teams like the Mets, they know they have to sell. Other teams, the Angels, they're selling. Where are you right now is what we could be seeing in the next couple of days.
23: Well, the Red Sox-Nationals move was significant, at least in the idea of what it was in terms of two potential buyers doing a need-for-need NBA-style trade, which you don't often see. I like that. But I think now we're moving into the more substantive part where I'm tomorrow morning, your time, but 1 p.m. Eastern time, I'll be in Detroit watching Skubal pitch, and it'll be his final start before the deadline and quite possibly his final start at the Tiger. The teams that are there, I think, are fairly well established. I think the Rays, the Brewers, Dodgers, Phillies, I was told, had a scout there at his start last week. The Yankees, you could have argued, might have been a potential Skubal suitor once upon a time just to form a super rotation. But, guys, now that Bellinger's on the injured list along with Judge, I mean, they need offense. They need offense in the worst way. And so, for me, it's difficult to tell who that could be in what construct, but I do think the Yankees are out there looking for offense, and teams like the Mariners are also looking for offense. And then there are teams that I believe are becoming more aggressive in the selling category. The Marlins with that prolonged losing streak, obviously it ended, but they're not really, in my view, challenging the Braves, the Phillies, or even the Dodgers, certainly as among the top teams in the National League, so they could be more of a seller. And then we're getting more indications on the Angels that, especially with John Mozeliak there as the interim GM, that they're willing to make some fairly notable moves, whether it's Neto, Detmers, Soriano's name has been out there. I think their bullpen has a number of options, Zephyr John among them. They can make some moves. So I believe it only takes the right motivated sellers to really jumpstart this market. And those sellers that could do that, that have the potential to do it, I believe are clubs like the Tigers, the Marlins, and to an extent, the Angels.
1: I have a question about who's actually a seller, because with the wild cards, plural, a lot of people are still, not just mathematically, but still close to the final wild card spot. And I think the Baltimore Orioles might be the best example. They're under 500, but they're within 2-3 games of the last wild card spot. Yet with the eye test, they're not an impressive club this year, and they don't seem like a team that's going anywhere. Are the Orioles and teams like that, I mean, even the Orioles are ahead of the Tigers at this point, but are they all sellers? Because some are quite close to the playoff. I mean, we've seen it in recent years. Somebody's a seller and, oh my goodness, we still made it in the postseason.
23: Right. No, it's a really good point. The Tigers 2 years ago are one such example. And there was a report tonight about the Twins being more likely to buy than sell. That becomes really interesting from their perspective. And there's a decent case to do that when you consider how vulnerable the Guardians have looked of late. I believe they've lost 7 of 10. So they have now sunk back to where it's the Guardians who are the most vulnerable of the wild card teams. The Red Sox are one of the higher two. I do think that it's not the same universal answer for all these teams, Steve, but I look at a team like Baltimore, and I do believe that in the right deal, they would consider moving Rutschman. He's getting closer to free agency, especially if Jeffers stays put in Minnesota. There's a greater interest in the catching position. Obviously, Goodman's name has been out there, too. In Colorado, Langeliers now is out, of course. So that's one
1: surgery today, yeah.
23: Right, exactly. So he's out, which removes him from that conversation. So I think that the short answer is it depends. And there's always questions of degree. And I do think this is something that the industry has done and done well in recent years, where we are not in a binary buyer-seller environment. I think that the Nationals-Red Sox trade proved that. We can see need-for-need trades, and we're probably going to have to see it if we're going to have an active deadline. Because otherwise, you're waiting for the sellers to move off these really high prices, and especially the Tigers, who are known as a fairly dingy team to trade with, then you're in a really interesting spot where you have to just wait and wait and wait for them to eventually decide to trade Skubal, which, again, I think there's a better than 50-50 chance of it actually happening, but not by much. It's still in the 55-45 realm to where there's a decent case they keep them. And part of that, Steve, is exactly what you said. As we speak right now, the Tigers are 3 games back. In the loss column from the final wild card spot, with a lot of games to come against a couple of the teams that are right in front of them.
0: All right, JP. So outside of Skubal, because obviously he's going to be the big set. You talked about the teams in on him. If I said to you the biggest name that's going to get traded besides Skubal, who would you give me?
23: Mason Miller. Mason Miller. Because the Padres, new ownership coming in, it's not their year. When you look at the way they've played, they're just a step behind, I think, the other National League contenders. And one of the reasons why I think Miller is a really interesting trade candidate is he fits everybody. He fits everyone because, and I mean that in general sense of every contender, every buyer potentially, because he makes everyone's bullpen better, and he is not merely a rental. There are years of control on him. That combination, absolute dominance plus years of control, invites the entire industry to come in and make an offer, even if you're a team like the Marlins and you're not sure if you're still in it any longer. Name the team. If you're anywhere on the bubble or close to it, Mason Miller is a good fit for you because of the control on it. And you've also got a GM who almost always looks to make a move. And now A.J. Preller has this larger existential question of now having new ownership. And so I think there's all the more reason for him to be active and make a move. So I think Mason Miller, a team like Milwaukee, I think he'd be a phenomenal fit and would push the Brewers, I think, further towards being directly competitive with the Los Angeles Dodgers.
1: And those are the teams battling for the best record. And the Padres and Dodgers were about even for first mid-May, and then just the Padres went in the tank and the Dodgers went off like a rocket. Mason Miller, for those who are unaware, because he was with the A's before, not exactly a team that's on TV a lot or you pay attention to. After he was acquired by the Padres last year, his ERA was under one, and this year his ERA is under one. It's just silly.
23: He is as close, Steve, to automatic as any reliever I can remember. Josh Hader had some moments where he was that automatic, but this is Mariano Rivera-esque, and that's a lot to say. That's a big name to put on anyone.
1: No, you're right. It's 40 innings, 80 strikeouts.
23: Right. I mean, Mariano is Mariano when he's in the Hall of Fame because he did it every single year, and it was a full career's worth of pure dominance. This right now, Miller is on a limited basis, at least since last year, he is as dominant right now as Rivera was at his peak. And that's, to your point, Steve, the numbers back it up. And also then you look at the trade conversations and there's a lot to like about what you could bring back, especially for a team in San Diego, Steve and Jason, that gave up so much to get Mason Miller and others last year at the deadline.
0: All right. Lastly, let me take you out of the trade deadline here with the new ESPN report, 30 for 30, on the situation regarding Ibe Matsuhara and Shohei Ohtani, the gambling scandal that rocked Major League Baseball going back to before last year. With this new information that potentially Shohei may have known a little bit more about Ipe's gambling, do you expect there to be something more Major League Baseball-wise with this, or is this, it's been looked into and we've moved on from it?
23: I think it's the latter, that it's been, that the investigation at the time was closed, and MLB obviously had a lot of access to a lot of information in the course of the investigation, and they were very resolute in clearing Shohei, and I so I don't believe it's going to be reopened unless there's some revelatory information that is different from what they already had. I think that there was such clear support that Ohtani was victimized by the way that this whole thing unfolded that they will not need to reopen the investigation. Now, how do things play out in the court of public opinion? What do fans say? That's a separate matter. But I think from an MLB perspective, I would be stunned if anything was reopened, just based on the fact that it was a very, very clear statement after MLB looked at a ton of evidence back when they did a couple years ago. I'd be stunned, to be honest, if it was reopened. And again, reserve the right to consider new information if it comes up, but I would be pretty surprised if that was the case.
0: He's MLB Network insider and former Golden Helmet winner, John Paul Morosi. You can follow him on Twitter at John Morosi. That is at John Morosi. John Paul, as always, appreciate it. I'm sure we'll talk to you later on this week when the first big trade goes down.
23: I will look forward to it. You call me anytime day or night, my friends. I will always answer the phone for you guys because of the reminders of my high school athletic prowess that you always sprinkle into the conversation.
0: All right. I got a deal for you. Ready? I got a deal for you.
23: Got it.
0: If the Mets trade Lindor, you have to put on your page on your Twitter page what you do and that you are a former Golden Helmet winner and your picture needs to be a picture of a Golden Helmet.
23: So that would involve me bumping Adam Jones, which I just can't do. I cannot bump the Adam Jones interview picture. But I will, I promise, if they trade Lindor, I will mention the Golden Helmet on Twitter.
0: That's well, all right. Take it easy, buddy. All right.
23: I promise. You got it, guys.
0: All right, we'll talk to you.
23: Have a great night. Thank you.
0: All right. No, really, you look Golden Helmet winner. His picture is right next to him. I'm like, wow. Okay.
1: It's going to be on the tombstone, apparently.
0: Yeah, about that. How these people right out of the play? Remember we played him? He was our quarterback, man. John Paul, he was our, you mean center fielder. No, you mean shortstop. No, he was our quarterback.
1: Golden Helmet, that's what I got for winning my fantasy football league, right? The Golden Helmet.
0: Yeah, and you wear the golden thong, right, if you go Ofer?
1: Yeah, the dunce cap.
0: Yeah, you can wear that, yeah.
1: By the way, before the break, can we just mention that Seattle, an offense that was, to start the week, tied for the worst team batting average in the majors at 229, has now hit 5 home runs at Dodger Stadium tonight and retaken the lead 7-5 over LA.
0: That's just what you hear all the time. Hey, we need the Dodgers for a feel-good series. We got to get well against the Dodgers. That's what we need. They're trying to play all their games here.
1: They put up a stat that literally 50% of the runs the Mariners have scored are by Homer. And the reason is because they're batting .229 as a team. Well, 5 home runs tonight, 7-5 lead in the 8th.
0: So we got more on this game coming up, but straight ahead, another big night. You want to break down the biggest performance of the night? We'll do it next right here. Jason Smith, Steve DeSager, Fox Sports Radio.
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0: look it behind. None of them are happy with what's going on right now. Caitlin Clark isn't happy. Angel Reese isn't happy. Like, this was in, I've said for a while
1: this
0: now.
1: This is like examining the photo when the Oscars had the wrong envelope.
0: And you can see
1: everybody
0: in
1: the audience.
0: Yeah. It's all, or the Kawhi shot. Toronto, when it went, look what everybody's
1: face looks
0: like.
1: Four times on the rim, yeah.
0: Yeah, this is everything. The W, their all-star game is the best one because it's players that want to show you they're the best, that have rivalries that will play out in a big national stage, and there's always going to be stuff to talk about. Like, the W all-star game is going to blow every other all-star game away when it comes to news content and stuff that people want. Just look at what we see. Look, we don't get anything with the NFL anymore. The MLB all-star game was what it was, but man, all the rivalries, the jealousy, how the players are treated, Caitlin Clark hitting logo threes, like, the W all-star game is great, man. I'm watching it this week and I'm like, yeah, oh, there's so much stuff.
1: Too many threes in my opinion, but
0: I don't think Olivia Miles knows what's happening now with the MVP. Look at Caitlin Clark. The look, she's got one eye is looking one way and the other eye is looking the other way. There's all kinds of talk about what the WNBA needs, right? WNBA going forward. Kathy Engelbert and her situation as commissioner, where she proves again to not say anything. And I've told you from the beginning, this is it. She's out after this year. This is why she's not saying anything now when she could be helping a lot of these situations, probably because she knows she's out and the league would rather the new commissioner come in.
1: She's getting asked directly and deflecting. Yeah. But they had eyeballs this week, and it was over 3 million viewers for their All-Star game.
0: It was great. But like for Kathy, like it's like, why is Kathy Engelbert not saying anything? What I gather is she's going to be the fall guy for all the issues the WNBA is having with Caitlin Clark and the other players and the jealousy and the officials. And they want the new commissioner to come in and clean it up. And where she's going to be the fall guy, where it's going to be, under Kathy. And Kathy Engelbert she got them this far. They got the new CBA. Everything is done. Now they need the David Stern to come in with the vision for the league that says, this is how we go from tape delay finals into being the number two sport in the world.
1: David Stern put his foot down many times, many years.
0: Right. So this is what the W needs. But again, there's no shortage of storylines for the WNBA. But inherently in this is filled with controversy, and you can't have every headline be controversial, right? You can't have every headline be, because it gets exhausting, where every day it's, I love Caitlin Clark, I hate Caitlin Clark, I love Angel Reese, I hate Angel Reese, I love how the league protects Caitlin Clark, I hate how the league doesn't protect
1: Caitlin
0: Clark.
1: It's like the movie Emma.
0: Yeah, I mean, everywhere you look, you go on social media and you can see where, boy, it really feels like the league is doing Caitlin Clark favors officiating. And then you can say, oh, it really feels like the league is not doing Caitlin Clark any favors officiating. All of that said, all of that being said, there is one easy solution. What can help the WNBA the most? What can keep the WNBA at its level of relevancy that it's had the last couple of years, where it's part of the daily conversation? It's part of the game now, just like the NBA, just like the NFL, just like Major League Baseball. If they had more moments like this one from tonight.
2: Clark launches and buries a three. She's caught fire and has 14 of Indiana's last 16.
0: ESPN on the call, 14 in the third quarter. Caitlin Clark tonight goes for 30. She has had a run now. Go back to that 45-point game against Seattle. Again, Seattle not great, but still. The 45-10 game, the 27-11 game against Connecticut, tonight's 30-point game. And again, Asia Wilson leads the W in 30-point games this year with 8. So it's not like, you know, people score 30 every night. The big all-star game performance, the 3 logo threes. Indiana now has, I believe, the best record in the WNBA over the last 12 or 15 games. You want to go back like to the late June. Caitlin Clark, this is what they need more than anything, is for her to be this spectacular every night. And we talked about it last week, where it's unfair to say you need to be spectacular every game, but this is what the W needs. They need her to fully realize that potential coming into the league, where she's going to be the Magic and Larry. She's everything. She's the alpha and omega, where her performances are at the top of the sports page every single night. And she's been terrific. She's had a terrific career. She got hurt last year. It happens. But she's been terrific. But these last couple of weeks, I feel like she's hit that next level.

0: level of development, that next level of comfort. The team is at the next level of comfort where now she can give us the spectacular very regularly, because we need that. And again, it's unfair to ask of that. It's unfair to ask that of any player. Well, we need, you're terrific, but we need you to be spectacular. The W needs her to be spectacular to keep the eyeballs on the league, to keep the attention going on it. Because if she's a, you know, hey, being a 21-8 player is great, right? That, I mean, that's terrific, right? That's awesome. That's all time WNBA great. But you want to make sure you continue to make the money that you do and have the CBA agreements that you do and have the nationally televised games that you do and keep flying charter like you do. And it's all because of Caitlin Clark. If she is this, if she has hit this next level of her development where she can give a spectacular on a regular basis, that's what the league needs. And that will put everything else aside. We won't talk about the officiating. We won't talk about the treatment. It's going to be, did you see Caitlin last night? Just like it was, did you see Michael Jordan last night? Doesn't matter whether the Bulls weren't winning championships. Doesn't matter. They were growing towards winning. It was, did you see Michael last night? And that grew the NBA. The same thing here. Did you see Caitlin Clark last night? 14 out of 16 points in the third quarter. Did you see Caitlin, you know, coming off the NBA finals? Still a big appetite for basketball. Still a big appetite for Caitlin Clark, but eventually that appetite will go away if we don't continue to get spectacular, because this is what we thought we were going to get from her coming out of college. And again, being a great player is great and it's unfair, but this is what the W needs, where every night you can say, here's Caitlin Clark, 30 points and 8 assists, and they win, they're winning, they're playing great, they're the most popular team in the WNBA. This is what's going to solve all the WNBA's problems.
1: You mentioned the winning that Indiana is doing recently, and they didn't miss a single free throw tonight, 26 for 26, which was one of the best nights at the foul line for any team in the history of the WNBA. A big negative for the league as they've expanded and therefore expanded the schedule is they're really stuck as to when the season can take place, because they're taking the stars from the women's March Madness, drafting them in April after the Final Four, and those people are going straight into the WNBA. It's a summer sport. Well, when you expand your sport to not a 30-game, make it a 40-game, and even more than that, regular season, we still have 2 months left in this WNBA season we're in right now, which means when they need eyeballs, when they're finishing the regular season, guess what? It's pennant race baseball and college football and NFL. And then you're going to try and have your playoffs on top of that in October, opposite both footballs and playoff baseball. You're not doing yourself any favor. And I agree that there's a chance of a new commissioner next year. They really trumpeted the announcement this past weekend as, hey, we're going to have a video review thing like the NBA has in Secaucus, New Jersey, a central place in communication with the officials at every game that particular night. And my first thought was, you've been a league for 30 years funded by the NBA and you've never had this before?
0: Yeah.
1: Well, no wonder people hate your officiating.
0: Yeah.
1: You're really behind on this.
0: I mean, really, I get the expansion of the games. And that's great. But the playoffs begin, I think, what is it, September 27th or 28th? Mm-hmm. Like, this takes you into the MLB playoffs, where there's 3 or 4 games a day, and the NFL and the middle
1: conference games in college football.
0: College football season, NFL season. Like, if you finished for the end of September, I think that works, right? Because generally during the week in September, it's the end of the baseball season. Half the teams are eliminated. There's a little bit less of a push of winning. You could really get your eyeballs on a midweek type of situation with the playoffs. But you want to now have this. Okay, now we're
1: especially because you have the 4-letter on cable on your side.
0: Right. Now you're going to try to fight playoff baseball. And when the weekends are taken up with college football and the NFL, when everybody is still in it. Right. Even the Jets are still going to be in it. Right.
1: And seemingly
0: the end of September,
1: half the other days of the week taken up with NFL games as well.
0: Right. You have a Monday night game. You have a Thursday night game. Like but there's enough. If you can finish in September, the end of September, towards the end of September, I think that's a sweet spot. But now getting into October. Yeah. That's really difficult.
1: This is what MLS has been battling. And Major League Soccer has finally said, you know what? We're not going to be a summer sport anymore. They're going to change their calendar to be like football is around the rest of the planet and have it be a winter sport. So there's not going to be what we have seen from MLS summer games on TV, and then the league disappears as we get toward exactly what we were talking about on the American sports calendar.
0: I would just start it earlier and tell all the women out of school, you don't have to go to class anymore. You don't have to go to school anymore. You just got to go to practice and play. That was a whole big thing for me. I don't have to go to school anymore. I would say, but you realize you're going to work for the rest of your life. Yeah, but I don't have to go to school
1: anymore. But they're drafting all these Final Four players.
0: Doesn't matter. Final Four on Saturday, national title game on Monday, first W game on Wednesday. That's why go
1: draft
0: right in.
1: On Tuesday in between. Don't
0: draft
1: forget.
0: On Tuesday. Yeah. Oh no, you get drafted while you're playing in college. No, we'll do the draft while they're still playing.
1: Sure.
0: We'll have all that's going on. But Caitlin Clark being spectacular solves all the problems more so than any other player. She is spectacular. She's the show. She's the most popular player. As you saw, the second most highly rated game they've had in the last 25 years was a game where Indiana played New York. You know, a couple of weeks ago, like, okay, that's the second highest rated game.
1: One of the top five broadcasts they've had is this All-Star game last weekend.
0: Yeah.
1: Huge ratings because she was playing. She didn't play last year.
0: If Caitlin Clark is great, if she is this good, if she is spectacular, that solves all their problems. They have no problems after that. For all the issues they have now, not handling success and all the players saying what they are about Caitlin Clark and what you should do about people on social media and all that stupid crap. If she's great, all of this goes away. All of it goes away. That's all you need. But speaking of Caitlin Clark and her 30-point night, Steve DeSager has more on that and the rest of the night in sports with What's Trending.
1: It was actually 32 points by the end, and really what the WNBA needs is a night like this. Listen to these four games. Now, it was a five-game schedule, but Connecticut was playing one of those games, and they're
0: moving. You hate Connecticut. You can't wait for them to move. You have something against Connecticut. I know you do.
1: I'm just dealing with facts that they're 7-21. With 1 foot out the door, moving to Texas, lost again at Washington tonight. But the league resumed after Saturday's All-Star game. The WNBA season still has a while to go, as we mentioned. But this is the type of night that they need, because listen to these other four games. Minnesota is 23-6, and the exciting young Olivia Miles had 24 points, 8 assists in their win against expansion Toronto. Las Vegas Aces, powerhouse, win again, beat expansion Portland. Asia Wilson, 28 points, 14 rebounds. Indiana's hot, they win again. In fact, they've scored at least 100 points in four straight games now, a league record. 105-95 was tonight's final at Seattle. Caitlin Clark with 32 points. Unfortunately, Aaliyah Boston left with a knee injury. She was tripped and landed on it. And New York won at L.A. 113-109 as Breonna Stewart had 29 points, Sabrina Ionescu 27. Names that a basketball fan would know, stars playing like stars, in all four of those games, all on the same night. To the late nights, Major League Baseball and the Dodgers have been trailing at home against Seattle. Shohei Ohtani, it looks like, has just come through with a double to the wall that would make it Seattle 7, Dodgers 6 in the bottom of the ninth, and nobody out. The Brewers are leading in the top of the ninth at San Francisco 8-2 now, and the Rockies still leading at San Diego 7-6 in the bottom of the eighth inning. Everything else is a final. A's beat Boston 4-3. Our guest JP Morosi talked about Curtis Meade being acquired very recently, new Red Sox infielder. He's already out with a broken wrist. He was hit by a pitch. And yes, A's all-star catcher Shea Langeliers had his knee surgery today. He could miss at least 6 weeks with the torn meniscus. They may just shut him down for the year. Houston, a 3-2 winner in Anaheim over the Angels, as Yordan Alvarez hit his 35th homer. That was in the first inning. And in the top of the ninth, he had the RBI single to win it. Cubs won 10-2 at St. Louis. Minnesota with a two-run triple bottom of the ninth edged Kansas City 3-2. Twins outfielder Byron Buxton left with a sore hip. Atlanta at the Mets rained out doubleheader on Wednesday. Washington beat Toronto 8-6. Blue Jays first baseman Vladimir Guerrero Jr. left with a hamstring tightness, they called it. The losing pitcher for Toronto, Shane Bieber, walked six in the first inning, three of them with bases loaded.
0: Braves would have left him in. Oh, sorry. Sorry.
1: Yeah, what was that this week? Bieber did not make it out of the first inning. Yankees won at the White Sox 3-2. Garrett Cole, the winning pitcher, six innings, seven strikeouts. The Yankees, second-place team in the AL East, but only a game and a half behind the Rays, who lost at home. Texas 4-1 at Tampa Bay. Tampa Bay had Major League Baseball's top batting average this year, ahead of the Dodgers. Miami 1-0 over Philadelphia on a first-inning homer, and these Marlins had just ended a 12-game losing streak Monday, getting three in the bottom of the ninth to beat the Phillies. Philly slugger Kyle Schwarber did not play tonight due to illness. Arizona in 12 innings won 8-7 at Pittsburgh as those two fight for the final wild card in the National League. The Pirates had trailed 6-0 in the eighth, tied it with two homers in the ninth, but lost in 12. Detroit shut out Baltimore 14-0. Cleveland, after a rainout last night at Cincinnati, played two and split the pair against the Reds. Cleveland at least did end a five-game losing streak with their 6-5 win in the opener. And as the Dodgers bat in the top of the ninth inning, can I mention with all the long balls here tonight, there actually has been a Max Muncy home run, and that means Max Muncy has hit 130 home runs at Dodger Stadium, tying Eric Karros for the most all-time there. Eric Karros is the analyst on the Dodger channel for this game tonight. There's a great stat from David Vasse, who's the Dodger reporter for their radio station, our flagship in L.A. Max Muncy hit his 130 homers at Dodger Stadium in about 500 games. Eric Karros in about 800 games. My goodness.
0: So a little bit longer.
1: Just a tad.
0: A little bit.
1: Just
0: okay.
1: A bit outside. It's Seattle 7-6 at L.A. Two outs, bottom of the ninth, and Ohtani's at third.
0: Thank you, Steve-O. Coming up next, we get back into the biggest NFL story of the day. Jason Smith, Steve DeSager in for Harmon. This is Fox.
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1: Hey, Steve.
0: And the Mariners have just defeated the Dodgers 7-6. Dodgers had the tying run at third, winning run at second. Mookie Betts grounds out to short to end it. So the Mariners, a get-well game against the Dodgers, which is what most teams in Major League Baseball think. They win at 7-6. This game just gone fine.
2: And their closer, Andrés Muñoz, throwing about 30 pitches in the ninth inning to finally end it.
0: I think he threw 30 pitches to Max Muncy.
2: Yeah, Muncy does make pitchers work. I will say the most amazing aspect of this night is still the fact that the worst hitting team coming into this week in Major League Baseball, the Mariners, hit 5 home runs
0: again,
2: at Dodger Stadium.
0: Get well series against the Dodgers.
2: I will add, when it is warm, I mean, it's been really warm in L.A., those night games, the ball does fly.
0: The ball carries. It's been hot. Yeah. But, look, the biggest NFL story the last few days revolves around Kyle Shanahan and the fact that the 49ers kept his car accident a secret until they reported the news about a day or so ago. Adam Schefter, 2 minutes after the Niners put out the news, he put out a tweet, put out a post on it as well. He said today, hey, good on the Niners for keeping this quiet. It is a downtime in the NFL where you're not seeing people all the time. And it's been a big debate the last few days about who knew what and when. Chris Sims, who has been a longtime friend of Kyle Shanahan, said that, yeah, he knew the day Shanahan got in the car accident. They've been great friends since his college days, but he knew 2 weeks ago. Shanahan had a moment today, put out a statement saying that he's doing okay. He's very upset that the driver of the other car is being treated like she was in the wrong, where he said, it was my fault. I reached over to grab my phone that had fallen on the floor. I went over into a lane. I crashed into her car. Luckily, she is okay, but he wanted to set it out there and set the record straight. There's been a lot of debate about what reporters should say and what they shouldn't say. This is news. This should have been something that was reported. This is nobody's business. To give you something a little bit different on this, this has now been a story that's gone on the last couple of days. I'm surprised that people are surprised that this is how it's happened, Steve, because certain teams, yeah, they can hold a little bit of sway, and all insiders, all reporters build their brand on relationships with teams. Insiders like Adam Schefter. Why do you think Adam Schefter gets so many stories that he breaks? Because he has a great relationship with teams.
2: And goes to that well often.
0: Yes. If the 49ers say, hey, yeah, this happened, an insider says, okay, if I break this story, I could break this story, but I will ruin my relationship with the 49ers. I will never get a phone call. I'll never get a player. I'll never be able to break a story. They will never let me know anything. So they have that moral dilemma, whether is this newsworthy enough for me to report or do I sit on it?
2: Is it newsworthy today?
0: Right.
2: Because once again, if the car accident had been the day before coaches and players were going to report to start camp, I think we're having a different conversation.
0: Right. And this is why the Niners finally said it, because they, okay, we can't get around it being news. Now the training camp is here. If the coach is not here, if he's away from
2: the, so John,
0: you know,
2: Lynch
0: away
2: from the front
0: team,
2: office addressed it last weekend. Yeah.
0: But like, this is how it goes for insiders like Schefter. This is how these guys all build their brand and get tips and be able to come out and scoop people, whether it's Shams or anybody else. It's, yeah, okay. When certain stories get out there, yeah, there's decisions made of what sat on for a day, what sat on for a week, what sat on for 2 weeks. This is kind of how that business goes. It's, you scratch my back, I'll scratch yours. I can't believe there are people who are surprised that this is. Now, the length of time, I'll give you. Usually it doesn't go 2 weeks like this. But the fact that, yeah, this is something that was maybe other people knew and didn't report, I completely understand that, because that's the world we live in.
2: So it exposes, hopefully once and for all, that there are journalists, like investigative journalists, and there are newsbreakers who, although it seems like they are big J journalists, really just want to be first for the story and hopefully accurate. But it's not quite the same as investigative.
0: Exit out by the Fresca, exit Swollen Dome. We got a great big LeBron James hot take coming your way next. This is Fox.
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2: Just one ball game still going in the major leagues. The Padres are tied 7-7, bottom of the ninth against Colorado. Bases loaded, no outs for San Diego. The Mariners hit 5 home runs and defeated the Dodgers 7-6. Shohei Ohtani in L.A. with a leadoff homer. He had 3 hits, 3 RBIs, and was stranded at third in the bottom of the ninth. Milwaukee and the A's each with wins. Houston a 3-2 winner at the Angels. Yordan Alvarez, his 35th homer. That was in the first inning. And he had an RBI single in the top of the ninth. Minnesota in the bottom of the ninth, a 2-run triple to beat Kansas City 3-2. Easy wins for the Cubs and Detroit. Arizona in 12 innings, won at Pittsburgh 8-7. Miami shut out Philadelphia 1-0 on a first inning homer. The Philadelphia Eagles gave Pro Bowl defensive tackle Jalen Carter a 4-year extension. The Browns gave Pro Bowl defensive back Denzel Ward a new 2-year deal. I'm Steve DeSager.
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2: I can update the final ball game of the night is done. Sac Fly wins at bottom of the ninth. Padres 8-7. We talked earlier about the guy who may or may not be on the trading block, the closer in the National League, the Padres' own Mason Miller. His last two hitters, he threw at least 103 miles per hour. 103, he said out loud. 5 of his last 6 pitches tonight. In the top of the ninth.
0: You know, how overrated was Nolan Ryan only throwing 100?
2: Yeah.
0: I mean, come
2: exactly.
0: on, man. I mean, I know he was 50 that throwing
2: Bob
0: 100.
2: Feller was nothing.
0: Feller, Rapid Robert. Yeah, sure. What did he throw? 97?
2: That's
0: Ooh,
2: right.
0: Ooh, 97.
2: They had a train Ooh. Going 97 down the tracks and had him throw the ball at the exact time on the black and white camera. That's how we know. But yeah, Fernando Tatis Jr. were at 5-for-5. Padres do win at home. Everything's final now.
0: You know, I remember reading about Christy Mathewson, right? Who was the first of the big fireballers
2: over
0: in
2: 100
0: Major
2: years
0: League
2: ago,
0: baseball,
2: yeah.
0: right? Like this is a guy who, you know, pitched it, you know, in the early 1900s, right?
2: And, Walter Johnson 100
0: oh,
2: years
0: yeah,
2: ago.
0: Yeah. Yeah. Oh yeah, yeah. But I remember Christy Mathewson, you know, winning all the games and, you know, look, growing up reading about all those great players. But like I remember reading not too long ago that Christy Mathewson threw about 90. Like that's what he threw. Like he threw 90 miles an hour, but 100 years ago, 90 was really something. Like, wow, he can throw 90. It makes me think like, boy, if I came up like, you know, like in the early 1900s and played baseball, like maybe I could have done something. Cause what were the other guys fight? 80 were their fastballs? Maybe 80 miles an hour with everybody yeah. else?
2: That's why, for example, making the All-Star team this year for Justin Robleski of the Dodgers was so notable because he's not some fireballer and was still winning the games and getting contact and not striking out a ton until recently. And this is the guy who was pitching tonight for them. And did he get a lot of strikeouts? No, 5 balls out of the park against
0: yeah,
2: him.
0: Yeah, yeah. Well, once in a while it happens.
2: This
0: yeah,
2: is the rarity type of pitcher that you have the crafty lefty in your rotation, usually in baseball now. And there's a reason the batting averages are so low. you get this succession of 98 miles an hour coming at you, and new arms keep coming at you from out of the pen.
0: Yeah.
2: And starters don't go deep into the games at all like they used to.
0: But when you're a team that can't hit like the Mariners, and you get a guy throwing his fastball at 80, oh, we're going to hit this guy. Hey, we're going to have a great night tonight. Oh, and the guy's throwing 95 and 90, forget it, we're not hitting those guys. But yeah, we'll hit the guy throwing 80. Watch us. Look how good we are.
2: I should look up. What was he? Oh, here it is. Four-seam fastball. 93 miles an hour on his first pitch of the night. 93.
0: Can't wait. Mariners are licking their lips getting into the batter's box in this one. Watch me. Watch me. Watch me. Watch me. Watch me. Now, look, being back, great first night to be back with you after a little bit of a staycation, you know, off the last couple of days last week.
2: Meaning you stayed in state? You didn't go to Hawaii?
0: No. We had friends in town.
2: Okay.
0: And, you know, did a bunch of things around town.
2: That can be fun.
0: Yeah. Our summer vacation is in another week and a half. We're going to Cabo with Tony Romo. No. We're going to Cabo.
2: I don't think he's going much of anywhere these days.
0: But that's the vacation, right? This was like a nice little holiday, you know, being off.
2: Did you take him down to the, like, Stars Walk of Fame in Hollywood or Cosm or amusement park?
0: We went to Cosm yesterday morning.
2: It's the big screen where you can see games live. And they also show, like, they have Willy Wonka this summer, old movie.
0: We went yesterday to see Harry Potter and the Sorcerer's Stone.
2: Okay.
0: And I've been to Cosm for games and it's amazing to go there for a movie. And what they're able to do is just unbelievable.
2: Really?
0: Larger than
2: large screen, not a rectangle screen.
0: Yeah, like I'll put it to you this way. So at Cosm, which is almost like a big planetarium.
2: This is located next door to the Rams Stadium,
0: yes,
2: by the way.
0: It's like an OmniMax. It's an incredible venue to go see games, see a lot about Cosm. They showed a lot in the Wrexhams last season. They're showing games at Cosm. And to go is like you have this huge big screen that shows you the movie, right? So let's say Harry Potter and the Sorcerer's Stone, we go see. So there's a scene in the beginning of Harry Potter where he gets the letters and Uncle Vernon keeps ripping them up, throwing them away. And then they all keep coming in and all the owls show up and they keep dropping and the letters go everywhere. So you have a big screen that's showing you the movie. And then you have the rest of the screen that is up over the top of you and around the sides of you that is showing you what's going on outside. Like, so inside all the letters are flying in and the owls are dropping them. And you see outside the movie screen is all the owls showing up on Privet Drive. And it's like you are standing in the middle of Privet Drive while this is happening around you and you're seeing the movie.
2: They have something in addition to the director's footage.
0: It's insane. It's at the end. The list of animators on this, I mean, I'm watching going, boy, is all of this AI? I was wondering how much it was AI. It'd be a little disappointing, but no, the animators on this.
2: Wow.
0: Incredible. It's an incredible thing to see. Like, you feel like you're on the set of what's taking place and you're watching it. It's like I'm standing on Privet Drive watching the owl up and I'm seeing what's going on inside the house.
2: Often the last two postseasons during Dodgers playoffs, local news will have a camera at Cosm in Inglewood, not far from the LA airport, and we'll be showing the fans rooting, watching the game live. And the camera they're watching, it's like behind home plate. It's they have a seat at the game on watching it on this huge screen.
0: They show you, like, here's what it's like watching a sporting event there. And they show you what they show you basketball. I've not seen a basketball game there, but that looks like
2: they will have
0: the best
2: football
0: one
2: there again.
0: Because
2: this
0: you're courtside seeing it or you're right behind the basket and it's, I mean, it feels like you're at the game, like basketball. Football. Best feels like you're there, but they show.
2: And you can be seated at tables or on a couch and get waitress service.
0: They bring you food. They had the specialty food for Harry Potter. They always show you highlights of what this is what a game looks like here. And the big highlight they show at Cosm for baseball is Freddie Freeman's walk-off grand slam against the Yankees. And it's great because, like, you see it and you see everybody go crazy. And I like, cause stuff I hadn't seen before, like just how Anthony Rizzo just starts walking off the field. As soon as he swings the bat and he goes to flip it, Rizzo just starts walking off like, okay, that's it. Yeah, we lost.
2: Because you
0: I'm
2: can
0: just
2: see
0: walking off.
2: Everything.
0: It's over.
2: It's like you amazing. Are seated in the stadium near the home plate screen.
0: I can't say that Cosm is an incredible place. It's and like a bucket list place if you're a sports
2: fan. Are there Cosms in other cities, I assume?
0: I think there is. There's one in Dallas, and I think there's another one opening up somewhere in the maybe Boston. I'm not sure, but I'm pretty sure Dallas is the next.
2: Well, this says Atlanta also.
0: Oh, Atlanta. Atlanta's the other one. Yeah, Atlanta. So Atlanta and Dallas, I believe.
2: With possible future plans for Detroit.
0: Oh, yeah. Yeah. Oh, man, you get to see the Knicks beat the Pistons. Okay. So NBA-wise, it's been 4 days since LeBron James made his decision to go to the Sixers. And I'm stunned that he said blank you to the Cavs again. But now with some time away from it, I'll give you a different take on LeBron James going to the 76ers. It seemed awkward when it happened. It seemed awkward now. It feels like everybody's having difficulty explaining why LeBron chose the 76ers, right? You've heard, well, he's going to live in New York and commute to Philadelphia because that's where his family would be better. His family probably didn't want to go to Philadelphia, so they're going to live in New York and he's going to go there. Oh, okay. Didn't want to go to the West to go play for the Warriors, the Heat.
2: They kind of skipped over that one because logically, you could, as close as a plane trip is from LA to the Bay Area, you could play for Golden State and your family still lives here and yada yada.
0: Yeah, it's a 40-minute plane flight, right?
2: Life isn't that different.
0: So you see, why would he pick Philadelphia? Because he had the Heat. You know, Pat Riley talked about wanting him and the Cavaliers, his hometown team, and all of this. But it just still seems weird, even though the Sixers are building themselves kind of like in the fashion of the Knicks, where we're getting the best starting five we can. We're going to have, you know, six guys we play mainly, maybe seven, but they're building the team pretty well. Now, there's a lot of X factors with this. How's LeBron going to fit in? Are, you know, Maxi or Jaylen Brown and Embiid going to like each other? Is Embiid going to be healthy? There's a lot of question marks.
2: We still have to see it function, right? This starting five.
0: And I really don't care because the Knicks just won the title. So I don't care what you do. But now, a few days later, and it's still awkward to say why the 76ers. I'll tell you this. I'll bet you it was the Sixers or nobody. It was the Sixers or retirement. After the trade, after he announced I'm going to the Sixers, right? It's 2 years, $4 million a year. All right. So you know that he's taking less money and that's great.
2: Way less.
0: Probably wasn't offered a lot of money as well. The Sixers were the one team we knew that made the biggest push to get him, right? Maxie called him. Jaylen Brown called him. They all, you know, we want you. After he signed with Philadelphia, we heard reports that the Miami Heat pursuit of LeBron was much more of a public pursuit than it was a private pursuit. So maybe as much as, hey, we want to look like we want LeBron here in Miami, maybe they didn't. The Cavaliers were silent the entire time. We never got anything from Donovan Mitchell, from anyone else. The Cavaliers were silent the entire time. You put all this in, and the Warriors, Steve Kerr, it seemed like it was a long shot and that he wasn't going to try to go to the West Coast. The Warriors didn't seem like they were all in on LeBron.
2: The Cavaliers, I would add, by the way, were just as much of a contender as the Knicks.
0: So when LeBron's talking about, I thought about retiring after the season was over, that could be as simple as, yeah, I thought about retiring, or it could be when nobody wanted to sign me or didn't think anybody was going to sign me, retirement was on the table. Because this is not something that's unique. When Tom Brady was let go by the Patriots, you'd think all these teams want Tom Brady. No, who wanted him? You had lukewarm interest from the Chargers and the Bucks. And what happened? Well, he went to the Bucks. They took a chance. Great decision. They won the Super Bowl, right? Worked out great.
2: There weren't 30 options at the end for Brett Favre either, or Aaron Rodgers.
0: Aaron Rodgers had the Jets and that was it. Rodgers coming off two MVPs, and who did he have? He had the Jets.
2: Which is just about death and retirement all in one.
0: When you get to be that old, teams back away from you, and they don't want you because they don't know what they're going to get, when you're going to fall off, or is the oxygen you're going to take out of the room worth it, right? And that's all things you got to ask about Brady, about Rodgers, about LeBron. And
2: the old coach's comment, don't let the falling star fall on you.
0: Yeah. So now when LeBron signs with the Sixers, it's, oh, he wanted to keep his career going. They're the ones who said yes. Because I don't know that there was anybody else in the end. Because again, we got nothing from, because you would think the Cavaliers would say, really, again? You did it to us again? But instead it was, yeah, no. So I don't know the Cavaliers wanted him. I don't think the Heat wanted him. Either of these places, you're going to play for Philadelphia, where there's so many question marks. Yeah, you could say ring chasing. Yeah, okay. Sixers have a pretty good squad, right? Maybe sure VJ Edge comes the guy that's going to see the ball a little bit less when you need him to progress more because he's a young player. But they have a really good starting five. This is a pretty good team now. All of a sudden, you put together, make a great trade getting Jaylen Brown. But there's a lot of things that have to happen to get good. There is a lot more safer, better choices for LeBron, where I can go home, where if I don't win in Cleveland, well, I went home, and that's the storyline for my last year. I went home, and I played here, and that's how I get to say goodbye. I could have gone with the traveling road circus that was the Warriors, right? We could have gone on the road. It'd be me and Draymond and Steph and AD, and it would have been awesome. No, it didn't work out there either. I could have gone to play with Giannis. Nope,
2: or
0: that didn't happen.
2: Just play for 30 different teams, and right. That's how you get your farewell, and then retire.
0: Yeah. You play for a different team every night.
2: Exactly.
0: That's what it is. Yeah. But now the more distance we have from this story, the more I think it was the Sixers or nothing. And that's why LeBron talked about retirement being such a big, because if retirement was such a big option, why did he sign for 2 years? Why did he sign a 2-year deal then? If retirement was such an option, right? I'm thinking about it. Think about it. Wouldn't you think about it at the end of the, I know you could still retire, but why do you need another contract then? Why do you need another year? So yeah, I really look at it as this was the Sixers or nobody. And then it makes sense why Philadelphia got him.
2: Okay, so it winds up the Sixers, and now if you still consider the Boston Celtics a contender for top four in the East, that's a pretty crowded race to be one of the top four in the East.
0: Yeah, I mean, look, it's not like he's joining a situation that's bad, that's bereft, where okay, the talent just isn't there. Yeah, you're joining a team that, boy, you got question marks, but to finish in Philadelphia, that's where he wants to finish. Like, mm-hmm. you can try to paint this any way possible, but this is a desperation match. And it was the Sixers not bidding against themselves because they didn't have to give him any money. They didn't really give him any money. But overall, in the end, I feel, like I said, it was probably the Sixers or nobody. Or he'd have to wait around and do one of those Roger Clemens, oh, hey, right around the All-Star break, I decide I want to play.
2: We talked about that on the show this weekend after Roger Clemens is in George's butt. You know,
0: of all the things I've seen. That's baseball,
2: then,
0: Susan.
2: And then Roger Clemens went out and had an ERA over 4 as a Yankee, and that was the end of his career.
0: Yeah. But just say, like, I mean, it was probably the 76ers or nobody. Those were LeBron James. Of all the last decisions, the decision was Philadelphia or don't play. That was the decision.
2: Well, it was a decision.
0: Yeah. Exit out by DeFresca, Jason Smith, Steve DeSager in for Mike Harmon. There you go. There's your LeBron hot take of the night. But oh boy, by the way,
11: LeBron James.
0: That's not the only big NBA story to get to. Coming up next, something even hotter. Jason Smith, Steve DeSager in for Harmon, Fox Sports Radio.
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1: What?
0: But we get it here.
1: This is a 90s pop song.
0: Yeah,
1: icon.
0: This is like, hey, we really miss ABBA. Let's have another band from Sweden with songs. It's been a while. To take a chance on me or Fernando.
1: Yeah.
0: All right, let's get Ace of Base.
1: I love Ace of Base.
0: Give me one more song by Ace of Base. Give me one more song by Ace of Base, besides the sign.
1: All That She Wants and the Sign.
0: Okay, no, that's the... Okay.
2: That would be
1: and
2: this.
1: Then the sign?
0: That's the same. Okay.
1: The sign?
0: Okay.
1: Happy right. Nation?
0: Happy Nation? You just saying things now?
1: No, that's a song.
0: What, were you looking that up?
1: No.
0: Really?
1: Just remember.
0: Really? You just remember.
1: I'm looking it up.
0: If I come in...
1: See, it's a song.
0: Yeah, Tyshirt looks away from his microphone, puts his hands down on the table, and says, no, I'm not looking at anything. I'm not typing anything. No, not at all. Not at all.
1: See, Happy Nation.
2: There's Ace of Base, and then there's Dodgers left on base. That was who they were.
1: Oh, yeah.
0: Many more left on base than Ace of Base had hits.
1: TJ.
0: Many more left on base.
1: TJ.
0: TJ, did you see the Odyssey?
1: Why, Jason?
0: Because you ought to see these. So today, Draymond Green returns to the Warriors.
3: Draymond!
0: The most returning of a star player to a franchise in quite some time.
2: Well, the eyebrow was raised with the amount for the 1 year
0: yes,
2: deal.
0: Yes, 1 year, $27 million. After he had opted out of a 1 year, $26.9 million contract because he wanted to leave room for the Warriors to improve, to potentially bring in another star player, whether it was LeBron or somebody else. It didn't happen. So now Draymond is back for $27
2: million. And this is a raise for the fourth straight year, in other words.
0: The worse he gets, the more money he gets. I mean, really, come on, man. And Draymond even said, yeah, I'm okay with a bench roll if they need me to do that. Oh, but $27 million for a guy coming off the bench. It's just sad what's happened to the Warriors because I thought going into the offseason, okay, they got something going on. Steve Kerr is not coming back to get his ass kicked every night like he's done the last 4 years. They're going to figure something out. They got a big trade happening. Maybe it's not LeBron. Maybe he's not, but they got a big something worked out to try to not waste the end of Steph Curry's career. But nope. We're opting back in.

0: None of them have worked. Well, bringing in Jimmy Butler, great idea, but guess what? Hasn't worked, hasn't stayed healthy. Okay, nothing else out there. You have the young players coming in. This is not going to mix. I know that Steph wants to be a one-team star, which is, forget about being
1: understandable.
0: Forget about being a dying art. Like, I don't know that's ever going to happen again where someone's going to play this number of years.
2: Almost 20.
0: With one team. Yeah. Like, I don't know that that's going to happen. And that's an incredible achievement. That's an incredible accomplishment. Like, this is a really big deal. But it's also a team that hasn't added a free agent. Right, they added zero free agents this year. 80 free agents have signed. The Warriors have added a grand total of zero.
1: When you have Porzingis, really.
0: Zero, yes, Porzingis, the lizard. Steph's got to decide, do I want to be someone who that I'm going to look back on my career in 5 or 6 years and go, wow, those last 6, 7 years, I just put up empty stats. And I wish I could do that over again because he's got to decide if I'm just going to ease into retirement and the only time we're going to talk about me is play-in week because, you know, we'll win 37 or 40 games. We'll play in the play-in round. Maybe I'll be able to give you something spectacular because the team we're playing against has 37 wins, but we get to the playoffs. Forget it. I'm not going to make it. We're not going on anywhere.
1: And what you just mentioned has been 6 of the last 7 years for Golden State. Either they may miss the playoffs entirely or they don't win anything after the first round.
0: No, he's got to go if he wants to win. He's got to decide what's more important to me, being a one-team star or going somewhere and having one more chance at winning a title. All the players have to do it. You can't get anybody to come anymore, right? You can't get anybody. Like, as you see, the Warriors had zero free agents, zero. They're no longer a team where I can go there and potentially win a title. This is a team that, hey, they're in disrepair. It's kind of like seeing a palace that hasn't been used in like hundreds of years. And it's like all the marble is all worn away and there's all kinds of leaves everywhere. And boy, the pristine whiteness of all the Ionic columns are all just, now they're cracked and they're all falling apart. They're all look more accrue than anything else. Like that's the Warriors. And I get it. I understand how important it is, obviously, for Steph to be Golden State, but you're still Golden State till you die, right? You can go someplace else. The Warriors fans would say, yes, I get it. We need to start over. We're not winning. Everybody's got to leave at some point.
1: Like Ray Bourque at the end of his Boston Bruins career.
0: The Boston Bruins fans
1: yes. Rooted for him winning the Stanley Cup with somebody else.
0: He had to go to the Avalanche to go try to win, right? Everybody, LeBron knows he's got to go someplace else. Giannis knew I have to go someplace else. And Giannis is 31 and he knew I can't get people to come to play in Milwaukee anymore. So it's not happening. This moment in time should be what starts Steph Curry on that path of, okay, I'm going to have to leave. Where do I want to go? Because to see that it's going to be the same team as it was last year with the new draft picks and nobody new, and we're going to get thumped in the Western Conference. Maybe it's a trade deadline thing. Maybe it's something I look at for the rest of this offseason and I tell the Warriors, can you move me before this year? Maybe it's one more year.
1: That would have to.
0: But he's got to go.
1: That's a huge salary.
0: Got to go. Yeah.
1: There'd be a lot of math involved.
0: Right. But you can there's always ways to figure out the money. It could be a 2-3 team trade. You can figure out assets.
1: Somebody will have to assume it, though.
0: Yeah. But you can find teams to do that. They'll find teams to take money. Like you've seen that in the NBA. I'm not saying it's going to be easy.
1: No.
0: But if you're Steph Curry and you want to win, you know, I have to leave. You can't stay. So now we'll find out, is he really about winning or is he basically retired already where I'll still put up stats, but we're not going to win. I'm just going to put more towards my Hall of Fame candidacy and I'm done winning. But he's got to go. He has to go if he wants to win. And there's going to be other teams, unlike LeBron, unlike some of the other players where, Steph Curry is going to bring us a skill that we absolutely can need, that we can assimilate very easy. He can now pick his spots. Don't have to worry about him handling the ball all the time. We can find ways to free him up, and he's going to be someone that can score 25, 28 a game for us,
1: yes.
0: And we can just slide him right in. It's very easy. It's not something that's going to be difficult or he's going to be a ball-dominant point guard where, boy, getting him in and fit. No. This is going to be very, very easy.
1: He has been attempting as many three-pointers the last 5 years with Golden State as he ever had. That part has not gone off. And he can still average, if he gets out there on the court, he can still average 25 points a game. I did notice that USA Today this past week had sent out a

0: list as far as you're talking about what should teams add at this point in the post in the off season. Their list of current NBA free agents that are out there now that Draymond Green is off the list: James Harden, Jonathan Kuminga, DeMar DeRozan, Bradley Beal, Russell Westbrook. Silence. Exactly. Yeah.
1: Those are all
0: no,
1: names.
0: No, that's not you, Silence. That's the league.
1: Yeah, no, that's me saying, boy, 2015 was very happy that you just threw those names out there. Yeah. Whoa, man, 2015 is great. I love 2015. The Mets went to the World Series. 2015 was great.
0: Yeah, Matt Harvey Day.
1: Yeah, the Jets almost made the playoffs for the closest they've ever been was 12
0: that counts
1: years
0: as
1: ago.
0: A good year for the
1: yeah,
0: Jets.
1: I mean, yeah, exactly. But that I mean, if you're Steph Curry, you really have to say, all right, where do I want to go? Who's going to want me? Where can I? Because he's not going to go somewhere, and I'm going to go play here. Like, he's the type of player that will say, this is where I want to go for my last 2 years. I'm not going to go someplace for this year, and then I'll figure someplace else. I'll try it with another team. Like, I don't think he wants to be that guy. Because, look, the more jerseys you put on as your career goes, it takes you down a little bit. So, but to leave one place to go play someplace and be that, like, if he wanted to go, like, if all of a sudden you get to the trade deadline and the Knicks are playing well, but boy, they really feel like they don't have that second scorer anymore, and Bridges isn't the guy. Hey, could Steph Curry say, boy, could I go to the Knicks for the last year and a half? Yeah. Or could it be the Celtics for the last year and a half? They seem pretty good, but boy, they need somebody who can score. Yeah, I can see him doing that, going to a bigger market team for a year and a half. But like the whole 1 year here, 1 year here, no, he's not going to do it. That's why he's got to sit right now and say, where do I want to go? Do I want to go to Charlotte and try to end my career there back home and try to lift them to the playoffs? Is that winning for me? But if he wants to win, I hate to say it, but he's got a better chance of winning in Charlotte, right? He's got to, you know, this is where he's got to make that decision. And if he wants to win, he's got to go.
0: I will say, yeah, just that still bothers me that Charlotte would even be a possibility, because you like that and you say, eh, you might as well stay at Golden State for the 18 to 20 years. And then there's the legacy. But I'm going to correct myself on this point. What team do we associate Karl Malone with? It's not the Lakers.
1: Yeah.
0: So
1: it's fine. Yeah. I mean, really,
0: they got to the finals. Correct me if I'm wrong.
1: Yeah. Oh, yeah. The ripped jersey. And yeah. That's when the Lakers got old overnight and they couldn't get, the Pistons defense. All of a sudden they allowed them to play defense in the finals, which I was really surprised about. But they're going to get a lot of whistles. Nope. It's going to be Pistons in five. But like, I get that. But, and to want to do it while it's going on is such an incredible thing. But at the end, when you get out of your career, you don't want to say, boy, I gave away the last 6 years for a team that wasn't winning. And I knew they weren't winning. And still, that's what I did. Right? If you take the road not taken, right? That's always the thing, right? I would rather. If I'm Steph Curry at the end of my career and say, all right, if I don't win again, and in 10 years I go, man, I didn't win. But I'm really glad I went to the Knicks for those last 2 years. I'm really glad I went to the Celtics for those last 2 years, rather than stay because we didn't win there either. Right? I think that's more of a, hey, I'm okay and I tried it, rather than say, because it's a worse thing to say, boy, if I could have gone somewhere, could I have gone to win? Could I have gone to win with the Knicks or the Celtics or someone else or the Sixers, whatever it is? Like, could I have gone there and won? Like, that's the worst of the two questions to ask. Exit out by DeFresca, Steve DeSager in for Mike Harmon. I'm Jason Smith, and SD has what's trending right now in the wide world of sports.
0: We do have an update on Shohei Ohtani, because his health has just been addressed, not only by his manager.
1: It's already been addressed.
0: By the player.
1: It's already been addressed.
0: This is not a Belichick news conference.
1: It's already been addressed.
0: They actually gave information. Dave Roberts went into detail about what the injury is and said the Dodgers still expect Ohtani to pitch in October. The Athletic says, and I did see a clip of this on the Dodgers postgame, that Shohei Ohtani was speaking to the media after the loss tonight, speaking to them for the first time since before the All-Star break. We've heard that, of course, it's the left knee that's the problem. It's a different landing as a pitcher than it is a landing in the batter's box. So he's continued to DH even with the knee irritation. Ohtani tonight said both the left knee and the right bicep, pitching arm, are not 100%. And that further factored into him not throwing a bullpen last weekend. He was scratched from even throwing in the bullpen last weekend. again. The Dodgers have been expecting Blake Snell to come back next month and Tyler Glasnow to come back to the rotation the month after that. Once again, MLB's trade deadline is Monday, August 3rd. Detroit left-handed pitcher Tarek Skubal will start tomorrow. To celebrate, the Tigers won 14-0 over Baltimore tonight. Arizona in 12 innings won at Pittsburgh 8-7. The Pirates had trailed 6-0 in the eighth, tied it with a couple homers in the ninth, but still lost at home. Miami shut out Philadelphia 1-0 on a first-inning home run. Philly slugger Kyle Schwarber did not play due to illness. Rays lost, Yankees won. Yanks in the AL East just a game and a half back. Tampa Bay's loss was at home, 4-1 to Texas. The Yankees and Gerrit Cole winners at the White Sox, 3-2. White Sox game and a half lead over Cleveland in the AL Central. Twins only two back. Cleveland split a pair at Cincinnati. Minnesota got a two-run triple bottom of the ninth to edge Kansas City 3-2, but Twins outfielder Byron Buxton left with a sore hip. Washington beat Toronto 8-6. Blue Jays star first baseman Vladimir Guerrero Jr. left with hamstring tightness. Cubs won 10-2 at St. Louis. Yordan Alvarez of Houston with his 35th home run, eventually with a run in the ninth on an Alvarez RBI single. Astros won at the Angels 3-2. A's beat Boston 4-3. A's all-star catcher Shea Langeliers had his knee surgery today, likely out for the year. San Diego with a run bottom of the ninth beat Colorado 8-7. Milwaukee won at San Francisco 8-2. Brewers first baseman Jake Bowers out with a broken toe after fouling a ball off his foot. Giants infielder Casey Schmidt, who has 21 homers this year, is on the IL with torn meniscus. And the Mariners hit five home runs in L.A. and beat the Dodgers 7-6. Shohei Ohtani did have a leadoff homer. Three hits, three RBIs, but was stranded at third in the bottom of the ninth. Back to you.
1: Thank you, Steve-O. Coming up next, we get back into the performance of the night in sports, and it's from someone who was on an absolute heater. That's next. Jason Smith, Steve DeSager in for Harmon, Fox Sports Radio.
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1: I thought we decided the final song of the night was going to

0: Performance of the night tonight by someone who's been on an absolute heater the last 10 days. Marquee game of the night in the WNBA. Caitlin Clark goes for 32, 7 assists, 4 rebounds in 33 minutes. The Fever beat the, well, they beat Seattle by 10. I mean, you can only play 105, who's on the schedule. Yeah, look, the Storm is not, they're not
1: They've
0: great.
1: Played 30 games. Seattle has won 6.
0: Yes, yeah.
1: They're worse than Connecticut.
0: Yeah. That's and Connecticut's moving. They're so bad they're moving at the end. But
1: but look, Juju Watkins may be on Seattle one day, and stay tuned.
0: But for all of the issues that the WNBA has had, you look at this weekend with the WNBA All-Star Game, you saw a lot of great stuff, but you saw a lot of the same issues. You saw the fights on social media with Caitlin Clark supporters, people who hate Caitlin Clark. Oh, Caitlin Clark supporters, she's got to be more cognizant of who what people say on social media. Oh, my God, just stop. The biggest thing that can help the WNBA are nights like this from Caitlin Clark. And she and now the last 10 to 12 days looks like she may have hit another level in her development. Rookie season, second season cut short. This season started out really well, but now she is having spectacular nights regularly. And yes, so most of them have been against the bottom feeder teams in the W, but it doesn't matter. Just like the NBA needed Jordan to score 40 a game, doesn't matter who the Bulls were playing. They could have played in the Sacramento Kings. It didn't matter. They needed spectacular from Jordan, and they got it. The W needs spectacular from Caitlin Clark, not just garden variety fantastic play where, hey, I'm 21-9. That's great. That's awesome. That's WNBA Hall of Fame. They need spectacular if they want to flip that narrative to being an all positive where they want it to be. And it's unfair to ask her of that, but they need Caitlin Clark to be spectacular. And that's what she's been. All-Star game before that, the 45-10 game. If she's hit that next level and the Fever now, the best record in the league over the course of the past 15 games that have been played, watch out. This is exactly what the W needs.
1: But also league-wide, this is a pure basketball greatness night for the league, because aside from the Indiana game, you had Asia Wilson with the usual domination, and Vegas still has one more win than Indiana for the season. The two stars played like stars for New York, and they won. Minnesota's 23-6, and they have Olivia Miles, who is properly so getting a lot of attention here as a young player. All four of these had their stars starring tonight in games that were being played concurrently. So this was a superb evening for the league as a whole, not just for Indiana or for Clark, but it's undeniable that the spotlight is with Clark.
0: Yeah, I mean, and that's the thing, is that to be a great player is one thing. Like, look, Asia Wilson's the best player in the league, right? She does a lot for the WNBA, but Caitlin Clark is the show, and she needs to be the player that everybody expected her to be coming out of college, because that's what keeps everybody coming in. That's what keeps everybody watching. That's what keeps relevance. That's what keeps people talking about the WNBA, where the W is part of the daily sports conversation, like baseball is, like the trade deadline, like basketball in the offseason. Like, that's where the W is right now, but it's not going to be here forever, because you need spectacular. And if people think she's supposed to be this good coming in, people expect logo threes all the time. They expect 30-point games. Again, it's unfair, and she's been great, but spectacular is what they need from her. And if she does that, and that's the best part, is that for all the issues you could say the W has, the commissioner is bad and invisible, the players are jealous, if she's great, if she's over the top great, that solves everything. And you're back, and the W is at the point where they are, where, hey, where the NBA got Michael Jordan, and suddenly, as successful as we did pretty well. Now we are in a new stratosphere.
1: And I'm glad you brought up Asia Wilson's name, an incredible talent and great for the league, but it's an earthbound league. And so this isn't like an NBA men's guy post player dominating, where you'd get those kind of thrills from Shaq, for example. You're going to get the thrills from the outside game in the women's league.
0: Yeah. And look, and that's why the logo threes, what we expect to see, that kind of spec. And you can still push the rivalries. You can still push everything, but you need, what are people tuning into? I want to see what Caitlin Clark does. She is still the show, and I don't know how much longer they would be able to do it if Clark isn't spectacular. Yeah, winning this season, winning the title, sure, that would be great. People would tune in to see her going through the playoffs, wherever she plays. But the spectacular, because not everybody can win, that's going to keep the W top of mind, the long season into the playoffs, which are now going to be opposite.
1: And Aaliyah Boston playoffs. Left with a knee injury. We'll see about
0: that. She's okay. But, yeah. I mean, their playoffs are now going to be opposite the MLB playoffs, college football, the NFL. So, yeah, you need to be spectacular. My buddy Ben Maller's next. This is Fox.
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1: The Seattle Mariners hit 5 home runs and beat the Dodgers 7-6 in LA. Shohei Ohtani, a leadoff homer, 3 hits, 3 RBIs in the loss, but he was stranded at third, bottom of the ninth. San Diego won with a run, bottom of the ninth, 8-7 over Colorado. Fernando Tatis Jr. went 5-for-5. Victories for the A's and the Brewers. Houston won at the Angels 3-2. Yordan Alvarez with his 35th home run. Atlanta at the Mets rained out, doubleheader on Wednesday. The Yankees won at the White Sox 3-2. The victory to Garrett Cole, 6 innings, 7 strikeouts. Miami shut out Philadelphia 1-0 on a first inning homer. Texas won at Tampa Bay 4-1. Arizona in 12 innings won at Pittsburgh 8-7. The Philadelphia Eagles gave defensive tackle Jalen Carter a 4-year extension. The Browns gave defensive back Denzel Ward a new 2-year deal. WNBA Indiana won at Seattle 32 points for Caitlin Clark. I'm Steve DeSager.
17: Okay, let's get started.
15: Ben Maller saying this.
18: Now it blows.
15: Saying that.
18: Genetic phone booth.
15: And
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19: They held a webinar
20: on how not to play the position. He is such a Mr. Softy that he can't play back-to-back.
15: With a big dog touch.
18: It makes me want to puke in my mouth.
15: Ben Maller. 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
15: Now, live from the Fox Sports Radio studios. Here he is, Ben Maller.
18: Let's go right to the videotape. Right to the videotape. Welcome in the beginning of another night of the Ben Maller Show. We are in the air. Everywhere, as we jaw away and unlock endless possibilities under the cover of darkness, coast to coast, border to border, and beyond, on the vast and massively powerful microphones of FSR emanating live from the junction, your Jive Junction. All night long, guaranteed human from the world famous Fox Sports Radio studios where Alf, the alien opiner, and Ferg Dog, along with Maller Prop Guy, demanding hot takes. And I say, you know what? You want hot takes? Slug in Vegas. He's busting my balls. Yes. He says, I need hot takes. Demand them. Trucker Shane, Big Rig Rob, all of them, Paul in Ottawa. They demand the hot takes, and we will give them what they want. We will. Our lead this hour from the Romo Domo, if you will. If you've not heard the latest on this, some new developments from the DUI. They call it something else there in Wisconsin. They call it the OWI because they got to be different. Tony Romo, yes, newly released. You didn't see this? No? You haven't seen it? You haven't heard about it? If you're blind, you can't see it. You haven't heard about it. Okay, so calm down, Stephen Meatballs. That was a joke. So newly released body cam footage from the cop shows Tony Romo's full interaction with the long arm of the law, the Milwaukee County deputy, during that OWI situation. Most people call it DUI, but they call it that. So they said, well, it's a much clearer look. This is a roadside stop. Nice, beautiful Chamber of Commerce, Wisconsin day. Romo in the video, I'll try to describe it to you because you can't see it, and we'll just tell you what happened. So in the video clip, which was let out from the cop cam,
20: You see, Romo repeatedly denied that he was drinking. He told the officer he had consumed zero alcoholic drinks and questioned why he believed, why do you think I'm intoxicated? What's going on? Now, during the stop, Romo told the female officer he was driving from a golf course on his way to visit his grandparents, who he's from Wisconsin. So he then very early on, he asked if he could talk to his lawyer. In the middle part of the interaction, can I speak to my lawyer? I would like to speak to my lawyer. The officer said he observed red glassy eyes. Ooh, glassy eyes, red like the demon. And detected the odor of alcohol, that thick aroma of whiskey or gin or bourbon or vodka right there. And that led to a standardized field sobriety test. On the side there. Now, the video shows, you can clearly see here, Romo struggling with portions of said sobriety test. At one point, Tony Romo said there were too many instructions, and later asking if he had passed said test, which it turns out, spoiler alert, he didn't pass. All right, so that is a good jumping off point. Let us discuss. This is a big-time broadcaster, Tony Romo, one of the highest-paid guys out there, if not the highest, $18 million a year for Tony Romo. Over there at CBS, getting your money's worth over there. So, the question, what is your takeaway from the newly released cop body cam footage of Tony Romo's arrest for intoxication while pushing a vehicle along the highway? So, I've got bathtub, tennis ball, and Waffle House. And we will combine all of these things together, and we're going to have some brats and some frozen custard, a nice Wisconsin meal. And we'll have some cheese curds, too. We'll have some cheese curds as well. So, A, to begin this diatribe about the Tony Romo candid camera cop video, everyone seems to be hyperventilating over Romo's video claiming, it proves he was falling down drunk. Now, I have an unpopular opinion about this. I do. And tell me if I'm wrong. If you've seen it or you heard the audio, if you're blind and you've seen this here. Because honestly, he seems often far loopier when he's calling the big late TV game on a Sunday afternoon, a CBS NFL broadcast, where you sometimes need a Rosetta Stone to translate Romo into English in real time. So it's like, he was like, oh, my God, he's drunk. I see he's drunk. I see it right there. He's drunk. I see it. And I'm like, well, I don't know. It seemed like he seemed a little off. You've watched him on television. You know that's kind of how he operates there. So that's it. Now, critics are also saying that Romo was having problems hearing what was going on. He kept saying, what? What? Is that because he was enjoying bottomless mimosos at the golf course? I don't know. To that, though, this somehow tells you that he was completely sauced because he couldn't hear what the officer was saying. He was on the side of the road. There were a lot of cars going by. I have spent my entire adult life doing talk radio. I have worn headphones for hours a day, many hours a day, for years and years and years and years and years. My hearing is absolutely shot. I go out and do these Mallard meet and greets. I got to lean in because I can barely hear because there's a lot of ambient noise, right? There's a lot of ambient noise here. And do you think I'm schnockered all the time? No, I wish I was. I'm not. I just can't hear. That's it. So now I was watching this and the Romo cop video thing, and I was expecting the cutaway shot to the car, to the passenger seat, and to see Jim Nantz riding shotgun next to Tony Romo to pop in there and say, all right, let's bring in Gene Steratore now, our CBS DUI rules analyst. And Gene, walk us through this Romo sobriety test. Okay, thanks, Jim. And then get into that way. Didn't see Gene Steratore there. I was looking for him. He didn't pop up for a review there. So then came this really strangely wholesome plot twist where we mentioned the $18 million a year CBS broadcaster telling the cops that he was headed to his grandparents' home. Unscripted, He just went off to see the babushka. You know, in my head, and this is just in my head here, it's my opinion, Romo was heading over there, wanted to hang out with the babushka and have some bathtub moonshine, you know, just hang out there together with the grandparents and say, hey, why don't we, it's, you know, it's a weekend, it's, I didn't do well in the golf tournament, let's just have some bathtub moonshine. Who says no? Yeah. No? Okay. All right. And, hey, Grandma, can I get another plate of pierogies? Thank you, Grandma. Thank you, Grandma. Thank you. All right. Very good. There you go. Turns out the call on the field stands at this point. And that writes itself for parody. I don't know if Saturday Night Live is still on. Has it been canceled? I don't know. Those type of shows, if there's any left, this just writes itself. Writes itself. Meanwhile, we stay with Romo. We go now to the television fallout developing hot. Dot, dot, dot. So CBS Sports is reportedly standing by their man, even though he's having trouble standing because he's schnockered. So supposedly they are supporting their NFL lead analyst, Tony Romo, despite what we just talked about here, the Wisconsin driving while impaired, operating while intoxicated arrest, and they are not planning to remove Romo from the number one broadcast team. Now, according to the report, CBS executives claim this is an isolated lapse in judgment, not something that warrants firing or a long-term demotion, which is a body blow to the people that hate Tony Romo. This is like, oh no, he's not going to lose his job over this. That sucks. They're all bummed out, right? They should lose his job. Well, it's not going to happen, at least if you believe the early statements. Of course, I believe also, didn't The Athletic initially support Diana Rustini while she was out stooping around? I believe they did. Anyway, CBS reportedly remains committed to Romo. They are locked in on some Tony Romo action there. And they believe his value as the lead CBS analyst outweighs the current hullabaloo that is going on, the online cyber backlash. And, of course, they recognize if Romo gets in trouble again, is a little too much, too many Long Island iced teas or something like that. That's it. Could change the math on that. So the question, this is clearly what, let's call it what it is. Should Tony Romo be worried by getting a vote of confidence, the dreaded vote of confidence by CBS, that he is still their man for the NFL coverage after he gets popped for this arrest? So I'm shaking my head no on this. This is the rare exception to the rule. Generally speaking, when you get a vote of confidence, you call your realtor, if you're going to move, you get your U-Haul people lined up there. You hire some help to move your stuff and all that stuff. Romo, it would appear, is the Pied Piper of NFL broadcasting and a maestro at the CBS corporate cocktail parties with advertisers. Man, can he put on the charm. Charismatic at the happy hour in the Hamptons. Really, really good there. Really, really, really good. And just smiles, talks about his golf game, and charms his way into what appears to be a lot of wiggle room. Wiggle, wiggle, wiggle. A lot of wiggle room here. Now, sure, people love ripping Romo's broadcast style. And if you've listened to the show a long time, when he played for the Cowboys many years ago, Tony Romo, on this show, we had the callers that pointed out I was a Romo-sexual. They said my admiration for Tony Romo as a player on the field, and that became a bit on the show for a number of years there. And I do enjoy him as a broadcaster. I don't really watch that much of Romo. I usually have the sound down because everyone annoys me, and I'm normally working on something else to get ready for the show on Sunday in the late TV window, so I'm not really locked in on Romo. I have listened a little bit here and there over the years. Obviously, originally we listened a lot to Tony, and I think he's fine. Is he the greatest broadcaster ever? Hell no! He's not the greatest broadcaster ever. The issue I believe a lot of people have with Romo is he just hasn't evolved. It's kind of like in baseball. You call up the hot shot pitcher who throws 104 miles per hour, and you're like, oh, my God, we have the ace of aces. We have a guy that throws 104 miles an hour. Sweet baby Jesus. And then you realize he's got no secondary pitch, no breaking pitch, no curveball. It's just one pitch. That's it. That's all the guy's got. And you're running the exact same playbook. If you're you're watching Tony Romo, the recipe is the same in the booth. It's like Romo's a golden retriever. Think of him like a golden retriever. He's sitting there wagging his tail in the CBS broadcast booth, waiting for Jim Nantz to throw a tennis ball to him so he can go play fetch. And here we go, Jim. And there's the tennis ball. Okay, go get it. Okay, here we go, Jim. I got it, Jim. Yeah, like that. It's playground style game analysis. Very enthusiastic with the X's and O's, the rambling, the constant. Oh, I don't know, Jim. I don't know if they got the first down, Jim. You know, it's like, okay. Thank you, Tony. Appreciate that. And of course, every time a quarterback does something good, all broadcasters, whether it's Chris Collinsworth, Tony Romo, or Troy Aikman, or Tom Brady for that matter, are all required to go hawk Tua when they see that. Right? To get the knee pads out there and just go for it. And just praise the quarterback. Just celebrate whoever the quarterback is right there. And so despite possibly driving sauced, we'll see if there's a get out of jail free card for Tony Romo. I'm sure he's got some good lawyers to help him out on that. Seems, if you believe CBS, they like him. He's okay. The NFL's going to be here like real quick. Like we got the Hall of Fame game coming up real fast within the first week there of the month of August. All right. Now, last word to Tampa. We go where the Baker did it or didn't do it. Quarterback Baker Mayfield reporting to Buccaneers training camp. I know you're very concerned about people showing up to work. Baker Mayfield will be there. He did show up. The Buccaneers will begin their veteran work later on Wednesday. And the story here is that Mayfield showed up and the practice begins on Wednesday, despite the fact that the contract negotiations have reached impasse. There is no deal, no significant progress made, no progress really made there for Baker Mayfield. He wanted a new deal before training camp and has implied he will not negotiate once camp begins. That's one of my favorite stories. I could do like half an hour on that. The person who says, you have a deadline. If you don't pay me by this date, I will not listen to you. Okay, so today's the deadline, apparently. So let's say the Buccaneers call Baker Mayfield up on Saturday and say, hey, Baker, we want to make you the highest paid quarterback in the NFL. I'm not going to take the deal. I told you I'm not negotiating anymore. I don't care. I'm not taking the deal. Yeah. Like, what a schmuck. Come on. It's just bull crap. It just is. We'll see if Baker sticks to that or not. I was reading that the market value, the salary cap nerds claim the market value for Baker Mayfield currently sits at $53.6 million, which would make him one of the highest paid quarterbacks in the NFL. He currently makes $33.3 million, which is half the sign of the devil, and that's where he's at. Now, yeah, the insiders say that Baker Mayfield, here we go. This is the money part of the story. The reporting indicates Baker Mayfield feels disrespected with his salary in Tampa. So the question, you think that the Buccaneers should be concerned here? You think they are concerned, the Buccaneers, that Baker Mayfield feels the disrespect card being played his direction over his contractual agreement? So on this one, you just kind of roll your eyes, right? You're like, dude, you're making $33 million. If that's disrespect, can we all be disrespected? Can we, every man, woman, and child, be disrespected for $33.3 million. And the other thing about it is Baker feeling disrespected, if that's true, and I don't think it's not true, I believe it to be true, is the greatest thing that could happen to the Buccaneers. Like, you're doing your happy dance if you're Todd Bowles. You're doing the happy dance. Woohoo! You are. Because that puts him, Baker Mayfield, right back in his natural habitat. Now, what is his natural habitat? He's got this psychological Waffle House where he orders extra chips for his shoulder. Well, they don't know that it's for the pancakes or the waffles. No, I want them for my shoulder. So you want extra chips on your shoulder? Yes, I do. Yes, I do. I would like those on my shoulder. And he treats the lack of respect, the disrespect, like protein powder. It fuels him, right? Mix it up, shake it, chug it, go out there and play, Baker. Go do your thing. Knock it out of the park there. Baker, the modern day, there's used to be this comedian, you know, way long ago, long dead, named Rodney Dangerfield. Get no respect. I get no respect, right? That's Baker Mayfield. He needs a villain. Baker Mayfield needs a boogeyman. He does. And someone that, you know, he has to have somebody to yell at while he's getting up in the morning, putting water on his face. He's got to have somebody to scream at when he looks in the mirror. Now, the cold reality is that Baker Mayfield is the 16th highest paid quarterback in the NFL because that's where he should be. He's mediocre. I don't know anyone that disagrees with that. Maybe his parents disagree, his wife or somebody like that. But if you're objective about Baker Mayfield, he's a middle of the pack quarterback. He's right out of central casting, middle of the pack. And it's not disrespect to Baker Mayfield. That's basic Maller math is all that is. He belongs right where he is. He's a mid-tier quarterback. And that's where he's standing, that mid-tier quarterback condo complex. And his roommates are Sam Darnold, who still stinks, and Aaron Rodgers. Now, I did look at the Yelp review on that, and they have a really nice pool at the quarterback condo complex, the mid-tier quarterback condo complex. They have no concierge, though, unfortunately. So no concierge, and that's it. And the golf course is kind of a pitch and putt. So that's a bit of a problem, too. But guys complain about that. Oh, let me put these guys on hold real quick. Hold. People starting to call already. 877-99-ON-FOX is the number if you'd like to be part. 877-996-6369. Also on X, at Ben Maller. That is at Ben Maller. If you'd like to be part of the program, you can join the Festivus of Fun here. We're just beginning the red-eye flight. We thank you for locking in here. Now, if you do have a connecting flight, you can get off the plane at the next stop. We don't recommend that. We want you to make the full trip, have a couple stops along the way here on the red eye. Later this hour, we'll have the Who Am I game. Next hour, the Insta Trivia. Also, Maller to the third degree. That'll be next hour. Too Much or Not Enough in hour three, along with the Riddle of the Day. And we'll have the Queen of Hearts with Lorena. We'll get to that in hour four. Password. The word game of the stars coming up in hour number four. So a lot to look forward to. And there'll be some other things along the way. Well, straight ahead, it's happened. Tom Brady goes to the dogs. Tom Brady going to the dogs. What is that all about? We'll get to it. We'll take your calls. 877-99 on Fox. We'll get to that and we will do it next. However, it is live read season, kind of. It's the A block. What hour is it?
14: Number one.
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22: 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Four-man rush. Looking. Fires toward the end zone. 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

0: You're locked in. It is the Bane Maller Show that does not stop. The talk that rocks the block, unless it doesn't. We are side by side here hanging out together, and a friendly reminder, save the date, put it on your doohickey thing, and check out a Maller Mingry. Now, if you've never been to one of these things, you got to do it. It should be on your bucket list.
1: Oh, my gosh.
0: I hope it's a big bucket. I hope your bucket list is, like, gigantic. It's got to be, like, a red kettle bucket.
2: That's a huge bit.
0: That's a big bucket. You got that. That's a big bucket. So that'll be August 29th in Viva Las Vegas. We'll give you more details as we get closer. It'll be in the afternoon. You know, we figure then you've had a chance to recover from the night before. And then you also have time to get ready afterwards to go out that night. It'll be on, it's a Saturday, August 29th. So that'll be the Maller meet and greet. We'd love to meet you. If we've met you in the past, come by, say hello again. Let's catch up on your life and all that good stuff. And we'll have some fun. And we hope to find our man, Mouthwash Mike. We have not heard from him in many months. We hope he's alive and hopefully resting comfortably in a jail somewhere in Nevada for his many arrests swimming at the Bellagio fountains. So, also, if you want to be part of the show right now, the lines are pretty packed. There's one line open, 877-99 on Fox. That's 877-996-6369. Also on X, at Ben Maller. That's at Ben Maller.
3: Well, those are horny rules, Eddie.
0: Wow. It's an edited AI audio right there. And Lorena, who seems to be in a dapper mood. Very happy, smiling. I don't know why.
1: It's a good day.
0: What is so good about it?
1: I don't know.
0: Nothing. FSR Tech Queen right there. And Koopaloop, a Bronco fan. That's a Bronco fan.
4: Hey.
0: Back to it. So I got to work a few hours ago before the show, and I was going back to my little happy place in the back. And so I went down the hall past the...
1: By the bombs?
0: The Smurfs. Yeah, near the bombs, past the Smurf studio, past the kitchen, the main studio. I went down the hall, made a left turn, walked all the way down there, and went down to where I have prepared the final preparation for the show. And walk in there, I turn the air conditioning down, I turn the light up, and I turn around, and there's someone sitting in there. So I did the old...
1: Who was it?
0: I don't know. A woman that doesn't work here. I guess one of our engineers brings their girl to work. I don't know. But so I quickly exited and then went to another, found another room, which is not as good. This is the sacrifice that I make for this company. Because in the room I had to go to, the backup room,
5: you're nicer than me.
0: No functioning air conditioning.
5: I would have said, this is my office now. I need you to leave.
0: I should have done that, but I didn't want to be that. I don't want to be a jerk.
1: I would have said, there's some rooms upstairs that have really nice chairs. You can go up there.
0: I really wanted to do that, but
1: there's a lobby out over there.
6: I would have just called security.
0: That would have been even better.
1: There's a transient.
0: Well, what's your... You work at the company. Oh, really? What's your name? Okay, what do you do? Thank you. Yes. So that was how I... begin my night. Anthony in Anaheim writes in, says he's a retired caller. I have noticed Anthony's got the bug. He's got the bug. He's starting to scratch that itch a little bit. He's becoming more active lately, Anthony, a long retired caller. I think he's a grandfather, a great grandfather now, Anthony. He says, I don't really care for Tony Romo as a commentator, but that video was funny. There you go. Ferg Dog says, Ben, I've got a hard-o sports question for you with the baseball trade deadline approaching. Do you think the Angels will be buyers or sellers this year? That's a good one. See, that's Ferg Dog dry humor from Ferg Dog. King Rory from Wisconsin writes in, says if Tony Romo was drinking, he would have been drinking brandy, old fashioned, since that is the official cocktail of Wisconsin. Well, Romo's a brand ambassador for Corona. At least he was. Remember those Tony Romo Corona commercials? There's a guy that apparently drinks the product, if this is accurate, it would appear. Late Night Drug Tester writes in, says the grandparents' excuse is terrible by Romo. If Tony wanted to get away with it, he should have told the cop, hey, I helped the Packers get to the Super Bowl, unlike Troy Aikman. I screwed up the line, Late Night Drug Tester. Yes, see, that's... See, the joke on that, Lorena, is that the Packers and Cowboys played in the playoffs, and Romo sucked at a time you cannot suck, and then that led to the Green Bay Packers enjoying a nice day there. Mark the Walker, he's wandering around Rochester, and he, you know, say, well, the weather's good

0: Now, of course, he's walking around Rochester, New York. No, but he also does it when the weather is really cold. He's a full four, like an all-season tire. That's Mark the Walker. He says, A-plus on the Mallard Monologue. Benjamin, yeah, the asshat could have killed somebody, but his nearly greater offensive, or offense rather, was his assault on the game of golf immediately prior to driving a deadly weapon drunk. Yes, Romo did shoot a 35 over par.
1: Did I pass this test?
2: You turn around?
1: No, I didn't. Huh?
0: No, you didn't. And it's unfortunate. I hate. Have you ever had to take? I've had to take a sobriety test.
3: I have not.
0: You have not?
3: No.
0: I
3: had someone like tell me to follow their eyes, you know, like doing.
0: Oh, the eyeball thing?
3: Yeah.
0: Did you get hot girl privilege? Is that why?
3: Usually.
0: Yeah, I don't get hot girl privilege. I get ugly fat man privilege is what I get.
4: You had to exit the vehicle?
0: I had to exit. I had to walk. I do the alphabet, the finger thing, the whole thing. But I wasn't even drunk. I was actually on a date. This was years ago. Out here in the valley. And it was driving. I was arguing about something. And then I kind of changed lanes without signaling. And then poof. Cherry tops. Got pulled over. They said, you were swerving. And then I had to get out of the car. But I passed, so they let me go on my way. So it was no big deal. Just Josh in Cincinnati writes in. He says, in Tony Romo's defense, the field sobriety tests police use are a joke. It's rigged before you even begin. So what did Jim Nance say to the officer as Tony began his test? This guy is toast. There you go. All right. Let's see. Curmudgeon Wayne in Duluth is upset the rundown was sent out at the beginning of the show, and now he's doing AI photos with alcohol is what he's doing here. He also says, and he's really playing around with AI a lot. He says, I know what's in store tonight. Dodgers drool, he said, and your love affair with LeBron. I'm going to need a drink. Look at, I didn't know LeBron. Do you see that photo? LeBron apparently was at the event in Worcester. I didn't even know LeBron knew where Worcester was, but there's a photo of LeBron and he's giving me like a bro hug right outside the venue there in beautiful Worcester. Now that's the way to do it. I didn't even know he was there. That's shocking. All right, let's go to the phones and we'll say hello to Lucky Tony in the Bay Area. My man, Lucky Tony. Hello, Tony.
5: Hey, Ben, two things. Why would I show Paula Abdul my rod?
0: I don't know.
5: To prove I'll never hurt her. And what would I say to the nun on Sunday?
0: I don't know.
5: Bears. Thanks, Ben.
0: Bears. Bears. Well, here's a retired caller. We haven't heard from this person in a long time. They gave up the grind of overnight talk radio calling. We've had a lot of retirements lately. It's that time of the year. Guys getting older and they can't handle the grind. Blind Scott from the north end of Boston, out of retirement. Hello, Blind Scott.
6: I've been here the whole time, actually. I've run into a lot of your listeners. Dude, I've been listening to the show on the backside of the common on Joy Street, and the police put me in a homeless shelter when there was a guy that hit someone off the head with a brick. And all of a sudden, I come running up the hill, and they're looking for this guy with a pole. And I have a pole in my hand, so they threw up all these flags and stuff and brought me to a homeless shelter. That was last week. So I haven't been on radio since then because people know that's happened. So I think I'm actually being canceled. So I'm on political radio now. I'm a big-time political radio guy.
0: Now, are you calling conservative or liberal
6: Dan
0: radio?
6: Dan Bongino. I do like Dan Bongino and Alex Jones. I go on the Rumble app. I have a profile on there. We start rumbling. They like me. You know, we're all just trying to pass time. You know what I'm saying?
0: Sure.
6: Like, we're all just human beings trying to participate in, you know, content contribution, you know what I'm saying? But Patriots season is starting, you know what I'm saying? I think I've kicked off the Sports Hub. They don't take any calls from me on the Sports Hub, dude. When I call there, they hang up the phone. I have a device that can like freeze their board and get every line with my name on it. Ben's seen me do that before. And like, it's come to the point now where I'm calling the other station and I hate the Sports Hub. And I think the Sports Hub is a bunch of overweight guys with GERD that have to stand up when they sleep because they shove their mouth full of food while they're at work and they fart in their chairs, and most of the Sports Hub people work from home. They don't even work like in the radio studio anymore. And like the Sports,
0: I feel like you're disgruntled about this, Scott. I feel like you're not handling this very well.
6: So then there's iHeartRadio, though. I don't get how this works because I'm obsessed with radio right now because I feel like they're trying to take down radio. So the Sports Hub they run everything through
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6: It's not a
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6: 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Like WBZ News 4 is run through iHeartRadio. So I'm obsessed with mergers and acquisitions.
0: Oh, yes. Nothing more exciting than radio mergers. That is just the greatest, man.
6: But part of me is scared that the show was going away. So I was almost positive that they were going to let Ben go, I guess. Back in June, like, I was almost 100%.
0: I hope so. I got a lot of time on my contract. I get paid to do nothing. That'd be great. I'd love that, man. I'd just sit back and live my life and love it for a while.
3: Way to look on the bright side.
0: Yeah, exactly.
6: Look there. Yeah. There's other radio shows that would hire you. So the thing is, if anybody's listening now, and if they do remove you from the radio, you'd have another job on any local market. Like, I call it.
0: Well, I feel like this is paranoia, though. I feel like you're being paranoid about this. There's nothing to worry about. The show's doing well.
6: Radio shows. Dude, I'm waiting on 90 hours a week, and people aren't putting me on their radio shows. Like, I'm staying on hold for 4 hours on radio.
0: Is this a healthy decision, Scott? Do you think this is a healthy decision to stay on hold for 90 hours a week?
6: No,
0: it's not a healthy decision.
6: It's not.
0: Although
6: it's not.
0: It is more healthy than doing some heroin or something like that, right?
6: Did you see that guy?
0: Although you could be doing both. Who knows? What?
6: Hey, Ben, I showed you the video of that guy on the street. Did you see the guy? He was, like, harassing me, and you could see me in the video. I was, like, going, like, having a bipolar rage type of situation. So the guy's, like, on the side of the street, and I'm trying to get him out into the street. And, like, he's threatening a blind person to try to fight a blind person. This is in downtown Boston. Boston's a dangerous place. I mean, it's a dangerous place, Boston.
0: Stay in a little during the day. It's probably safer at night for you to walk around. There's not as many people out at night.
6: Yeah, during the day or at night. But, yeah, like some guy, he's trying to fight me. So he's like, I got to fight you. So I'm like, okay.
0: Why do people want to fight you? I don't understand. Nobody ever comes up to me and says, I want to fight you. Like, because you're blind? Is that a thing? Do people want to fight blind people? Is that a normal, like, are other blind people dealing with this as well? I don't think they are.
6: No, they tell me that I'm faking being blind and I'm not really blind. And then.
0: Like Stevie Wonder? You're like Stevie Wonder? You're pretending to be blind?
6: But you got to understand, but like, I'm totally blind. But even if you say someone's faking being blind, they could have, like, cataracts or macular degeneration or whatever. You know what I'm saying?
0: So you looked at, and we've been through this before in previous episodes. Now, Blind Scott is the legend from Boston. But you've said before in the blind community, there's a blind hierarchy. Like, if you're partially blind, you're not really considered real blind. Is that correct?
6: True. No, they don't respect you. But Andrew in Bakersfield, he's like totally blind. So you could tell he's calling him. So this is what I resent about the show.
0: He's like Helen Keller when he calls up with his takes. Very similar.
6: You guys need to bring him in the fold with questions or whatever. Like, he's going through some trauma from going blind. You could tell he's a little bit. It's throwing him off.
0: I think he's going through trauma from his takes. That's what I think.
6: Our show, though. The thing is, like, now all these blind people have come to this show. So I'd like to stay with the show.
0: I understand. You've got political radio, though, calling your name there. You got Dan Bongino and all those guys. I butchered his name, but yeah. All right. Well, I got to go, but thank you. It's tremendous. So, got that. Reports Anthony in Louisiana calling religious radio, and we've got Dick in Dayton who calls political radio as well.
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0: That's right. One hot take at a time. One hot take.
3: My mouth is spicy.
0: Time. It is hot, chili pepper hot. It is the Ben Maller Show. We'll get to Tom Brady going to the dolls. We'll get to that coming up in a minute. But first, in honor of Wayne the Curmudgeon in Duluth, here's the Who Am I game. LeBron James has now joined Jim Jackson and me as the only players who have played for the Cavs, Heat, Lakers, and Sixers.
2: Who?
0: There's only two others that have done it. LeBron James joining Jim Jackson and me is the only players who will have played for the Cavs, Heat, Lakers, and the 76ers. Who am I? That is the question. The answer, we'll get to it, and we'll do it next. Woo!
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0: things are right. It is the Ben Maller Show. 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And according to Ferg Dog, it has changed his life in amazing ways. Maller Prop Guy says that he cannot miss an episode. He can't. Even Doc Dan and Alf the Alien Opiner agree on the Fifth Hour Podcast. So check it out. See what everyone's talking about there. It's on the weekends, every Friday, Saturday, and Sunday. Thank you.
1: Hell yeah.
0: Back to it we go, and time now for the payoff on the Who Am I game. Who? This is where we pretend to be somebody else. Thus, we call it the Who Am I game, a pathetic attempt to get you to listen a little bit longer. LeBron James has now joined Jim Jackson. That's a Clipper broadcaster now. Jim Jackson and me as the only players to have played for the Cavs, Heat, Lakers, and Sixers. Now, technically, LeBron hasn't played for the Sixers yet. He will do that shortly, I believe this weekend. I believe this weekend he'll play, unless he's not. Doesn't the NBA start like next week? It seems like everything's like. Anyway, let's see. Does anyone have the answer? Let's see here. Page down. Ferg Dog going with Reed Detmers, his favorite Angel pitcher. Blind Scott, second personality, Freddy Krueger from Milkman Mike in Colorado. Patrick Beverley, the greatest play-in champion of all time in NBA history, the glue guy, Patrick Beverley. Dom Canzone from Robbie the Mariner fan. Congratulations. When is the parade, Robbie? The Mariners beat the Dodgers on Tuesday night. I believe there'll be a parade in downtown Seattle. Try to avoid the part of Seattle that was overtaken as a sovereign nation. You can try to avoid that when you have your little Mariner, we beat the Dodgers parade in one game. John Bagley from Alf the Alien Opiner. Now, that is a big-time find. And that photo, if you look at that photo, Alf, that was taken at the L.A. Memorial Sports Arena. He sent me a basketball card, a Fleer basketball card of John Bagley in that orange Cavs uniform with his number 5. And Norm Nixon, Stormin' Norman Nixon, was guarding. And there looked like there was a decent crowd there in the early 80s to mid-80s at the L.A. Memorial Sports Arena there. The mausoleum, as we used to call it. Mark the Walker in Rochester says you are Tommy the Cobra Kai, member who yells, get him a body bag at the end of the cinematic masterpiece, The Karate Kid, according to Mark the Walker. Bismack Biombo from Maller Prop Guy butchered that. Andre in the Commonwealth, guessed by Anthony in Anaheim. Do you have an answer, Lorena?
2: Caitlin Clark.
0: That is incorrect. It is the legend, the man, the myth, the legend, Jason Capono. UCLA. He played with LeBron in Cleveland, too. Jason Capono.
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15: Tampa Bay Bucks quarterback Baker Mayfield will become a free agent after this year. He did not get a new contract as camp started. The Raiders say Kirk Cousins is their starting QB to start training camp. Green Bay defensive lineman Micah Parsons was placed on the PUP list. Philadelphia gave Pro Bowl defensive tackle Jalen Carter a four-year extension. The Browns gave Pro Bowl defensive back Denzel Ward a new two-year deal. Notre Dame and Ohio State each secured deals for ad patches on their school's uniforms. Golden State re-signed Draymond Green to a one-year contract. WNBA wins for Las Vegas and New York, and Indiana won at Seattle. Caitlin Clark, 32 points. The late ball games went to Seattle, 7-6 at the Dodgers, 5 home runs for the Mariners, and San Diego, which got a run bottom of the ninth to beat Colorado, 8-7. Detroit shut out Baltimore 14-0. Arizona in 12 innings won at Pittsburgh, 8-7. I'm Steve DeSager.
8: 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We're going to make the gabagool.
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0: Blame me. I'm the guy. Blame me. Welcome in the beginning of another hour of the Ben Maller Show. We are in the air everywhere. Yakety yak we go all night as we hang out on the side of the road, coast to coast, border to border, and beyond, on the vast and intergalactically powerful microphones of FSR emanating live.
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0: From the land, the wordplay wonderland, guaranteed human. That's right. We are. 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All right. Now we get into the meat and potatoes of the hour. Our lead from the Bay Area, where Kyle Shanahan, the head coach in the NFL, Kyle Shanahan, has gone on the record. His first public comments since the accident, which was much more than a fender bender from Kyle Shanahan. He publicly took responsibility for the accident that happened over 2 weeks ago, although we didn't find out about it till a few days ago. July 14th, big car accident there near the house of Kyle Shanahan, and the initial reports, according to Shanahan, were incorrect. The cops got it wrong. Say what? They blamed the other driver originally, and now Shanahan publicly took accountability for the accident, saying the initial reports incorrectly suggested that the other driver was at fault. He said those reports were wrong. So I don't know if you saw this or not. Perhaps you missed it, and Shanahan's alibi to explain what happened. Who goofed? I've got to know. The 49er coach claims that he was driving along. La, la, la, la, la, la, la, la. His phone fell in between the seats in his car. I hate when that happens. That's a real biatch. You ever had that happen? He's driving along, the phone falls. Oh, my God. What a pain in the ass that is. And he claimed he just briefly took his eyes off the road, Shanahan, and kaboom! There was an accident as he went to retrieve said smartphone, causing his vehicle to drift into oncoming traffic, otherwise known as a head-on collision, I believe. That's the colloquial term for what you do when you drift into oncoming traffic. Shanahan said, quote, "It was my fault." He added on that he wanted to correct the record because he said he felt terrible. I guess his conscience got to him, if you believe him. The other driver had been blamed, Shanahan emphasizing that his biggest concern was for the 21-year-old female who was in the other vehicle driving her car when she got surprise, said he was relieved. Shanahan, she was not seriously hurt. Shanahan suffered big-time injuries. It looked somewhat okay. Didn't look like he was all messed up in the video clip that I saw of him talking. The injuries from the accident include a severe concussion, broken ribs, and a broken nose, broken hand, facial lacerations, I believe, from flying glass. needed more than 40 stitches. Kyle Shanahan, the head coach there of the 49ers, that's known as snap, crackle, and pop. And he admitted the concussion, I guess he's in the protocol, the concussion protocol, the concussion, the toughest part of all this, the recovery for the coach there, lingering sensitivity to light, noise preventing him from fully resuming his responsibilities and his duties as the coach there of the 49ers. So that is a good jumping off point. Let us discuss the question for the esteemed panel. Here's the question. How does 49ers coach Kyle Shanahan taking the blame for the car accident change the storyline? How does it change things? So I've got DC Comics, Betty Crocker, and a vintage Dale Earnhardt NASCAR fire suit. Three things that have never been put together. Never, ever been put together. And here we are. We're going to put them together. So we always start with number one.
16: Number one.
0: The plot thickens. So Kyle Shanahan taking the blame, right? Doesn't clean up that there's a spill. Somehow a couple of cans of tuna fish, they fell off the top shelf and they opened up and the air conditioning broke and it got very hot. And so it smells like rotting tuna fish for some reason. And actually, if you combine that with the other stuff on the floor, it kind of smells like the porta potty on a Sunday after a full weekend of a music festival. Summertime music fest, like Coachella or something like that. You know what I'm saying? You got me on that? All right. And just between you and me, here, as we yap here, if this was an honest mistake, and people make mistakes, humans are fallible, if it was an honest mistake, why did the story need an 11-day media blackout? Can someone explain that to me? Seriously. If this is just, listen, Shanahan said, I did it! I'm the bad guy! That's what he said, essentially. That's how I heard it. So if that's the case, why did the 49ers and the NFL and all the beat writers get in cahoots here and embargo the story, and they had a media blackout on a, it was just something that happens all the time. There's accidents all the time. Yet on this one, there was coordinated silence, and the hand-picked Saturday dump, the news dump. Why would you do that unless you were really trying to hide something? So what is there to hide if this is the real story, which makes you believe there's something else going on, that we're not getting the whole story? We're getting part of the story. And why the 180 seemed, I don't know, we don't know what Shanahan's original position was, but he contradicted the cops. Like, he had, what a sweetheart deal. The Niners buried the story for 11 days. The cops blamed the woman who was in the other car, and turns out, you know, Shanahan now comes out all of a sudden, well, no, it was actually me. I'm the guy that did it. And so he got help here, and then he flipped on the police report. Like, what's up with that? Right? And so reality got edited. And it's very odd. I mean, the black bag story, if you will, of what happened. And they drove it under Levi's Stadium there, and full court interference, radio silence, all that stuff until the narrative was locked in. And so you're like, well, what now? Now that Shanahan said, hey, I was the bad driver. I was the one that was texting while he was driving and dropped the phone. And then I had to pick up the phone, and I went to pick up the phone because, you know, I was getting that message from Diana Russini, and I had to see what she was saying because she sends you some really good messages. And that was that. So in terms of the what now, this is what's known as a DC Comics spinoff. They remember the Justice League back in the day, very popular years ago, the Justice League, DC Comics. So this is a spinoff. It's called the Litigation League. It's a spinoff. Not as much fun as the Justice League. The Litigation League, though, is assembling right now. So forget Aquaman or The Flash or Wonder Woman. In this one, you've got Larry H. Parker, Jacob M. Rodney, and Superwoman, Super Lawyer. That's what you have right there. They're forming the Litigation League as we speak. And Sweet James is already in the shadows, cape fluttering, whispering, who hurt you? Who hurt you? So Shanahan, again, he admitted he was the party at fault here. So now prepare for the Law Brothers to enter the chat, and there'll be at least one or two lawsuits, I would imagine. Right up the wazoo. Right up the old wazoo for Kyle Shanahan. So good luck on that. Those billboard lawyers, they are in the air everywhere. All right, now, page two, to Vegas. We got quarterback news. Quarterback news out of Las Vegas, Nevada, Dateline Henderson, where Raiders coach Clint Kubiak has dotted the I's and crossed the T's. The announcement, he made it official. The Raiders have named Kirk Cousins as their QB number one.
16: QB number one.
0: And so it's his job to lose. No training camp battle royale. Cousins has the job. He has the job. We have a little audio here. This is the, I believe, the head coach, Clint Kubiak, here commenting on the Raiders quarterback situation. Take a listen.
18: There's battles everywhere on the roster. So it's important for me to be fair to the players is to put the best player out there. When we go out to practice tomorrow, Kirk Cousins is the starting quarterback. He's the guy. And he's going to get a ton of reps. And he deserves them because he's played really good football. But I want Fernando and I want Aiden to push him.
0: Wow. That is unbelievably embarrassing. I mean, my God. Just when you thought the Raiders couldn't get any more embarrassing, here we are, boys. This is so good. If you're a Raider hater, holy crap. I mean, my God, what have they done? What have they done? Despite being the number one overall pick in the draft, Fernando Mendoza is backup boy, is what he is. All right, so question. What is the message? What's the message the Raiders are sending by handing the keys to the franchise to Kirk Cousins over Fernando Mendoza? All right. So it turns out that Las Vegas did not get, as we anticipated, a true number one pick in the 2026 NFL draft. They did not. And if you think they did, you're wrong. You're supposed to draft the number one pick who is your North Star, not a Minnesota North Star. They don't exist anymore. They moved to Texas. They're now just the Stars. But you're not supposed to get clipboard Jesus on the sidelines walking around or sitting on the bench getting hemorrhoids here. So elite, and tell me if I'm wrong on this, elite first overall picks. If you're the top pick in the draft, if you're supposed to be a plug-and-play guy. Is that correct? Okay, you agree. Thank you for agreeing. Thank you for that. I do appreciate your agreeing. Think of it like Betty Crocker instant mashed potatoes. Just add water and you have mashed potatoes. That is what the top pick in the draft is supposed to be coming in as a quarterback. But in Vegas, in Lost Wages, Nevada, they think Mendoza is a Church of Latter-day Saints plug-and-pray quarterback, and they don't want to pray right now. So they're going to have him stand on the sidelines there. And he's not powdered mashed potatoes. He's more like powdered cement. Forget the potatoes. Just powdered cement there. And so undercooked. How undercooked is he? You can still, if you listen closely, you can kind of hear him like mooing a little bit. Moo! So I could kind of faintly make it out a little bit. So they're choosing Cousins, and Kubiak, as you heard in the soundbite there, saying how good he's playing, which seems like something you would say if you were Pinocchio and you wanted your nose to grow. You have a guy in Kirk Cousins who, by any measurement, has been terrible for the last 3 years. His last year in Minnesota and his time in Atlanta was not good. They're calling him a bridge quarterback. That's funny. It's like a nursery rhyme I heard when I was a kid. London Bridge is falling down, down, down. London Bridge is falling down. Yeah, that's Kirk Cousins. He's a London Bridge is what he is at this particular point. And yeah, Cousins is a nice guy. By all accounts, nobody says anything bad about Kirk Cousins. He's a good dude. You know, he seems like he's kind of a regular guy, as much as you can be when you make a ridiculous amount of money and all that stuff. So congratulations on that. Just remember, though, Atlanta paid $70 million for this guy. That's how bad he was. They don't even have a quarterback in Atlanta. They signed slop like Tua Tagovailoa, and they're like, hey, this guy sucks so much, we got to pay him $70 million to get out of here. Okay, done. We'll cut a check for $70 million. And as far as him being a nice guy, you know, the guy at the grocery store that packs the bag, very nice guy. Good dude. The guy that packs the groceries at the grocery store. All right? The grocery bagger. However, I don't know that that person's a quarterback one in the NFL. I don't know that. So the fact that they signed Cousins, are now starting Cousins, is a demerit, obviously, for Fernando Mendoza. It's the equivalent of choosing dial-up internet. Well, you've got high speed. You've got that 5G high-speed thingamajig. No, no, no. I want the dial-up internet from 1999 is what I want. That's what I need in my life. Okay, why not? Let's do it. All right, now, final point. To college football we go. Columbus, Ohio. The Buckeyes making news. Ohio State signing what they're describing as a landmark agreement for a patch. We in here talking about a patch. Not practice. Not practice. We in here talking about a patch. So it's a jersey patch. You know, these all the rage now. You know, put that advertisement right there on the uniform. And that's how we do it there. The Jersey Patch sponsorship with J.P. Morgan Chase. Shout out Wall Street. Yes, J.P. Morgan Chase. The uniform for all 36 varsity sports beginning this upcoming season. And the deal, we are told, the deal is worth how much? About $17 million. $17 million per year, making it the largest disclosed jersey patch deal in college athletics. The partnership extends beyond the uniform branding. The players will benefit from NIL. That's pay to play. So we'll get some NIL, name, image, likeness money there out of J.P. Morgan Chase. You got that going. And while the money is obviously great, the money is wonderful, many of the purists out there are pounding the table and banging on pots and pans and very upset. They're very upset here that the corporate branding is going to tear away the Buckeyes tradition, the uniform. And really, this is a football thing. Can we be honest about that? It's a football thing. That this is a change, right? They've always had just a logo only, and that the brand is the Buckeye brand. You're not out there playing for J.P. Chase Morgan, or J.P. Morgan Chase, rather. You're out there playing for the Buckeyes, the University of, you know, Ohio State University, all that stuff. So the question is, do you have a message? Do you have a message for the Ohio State old timers upset with the advertising patch sullying the Buckeyes uniform? All right, so I do. And again, this is mostly about football. Every once in a while, Ohio State will have a good basketball team. Nobody cares about the other sports. Let's be honest here. All right. We can be adults. You can say, oh, everyone cares about the soccer team and the volleyball team. No, they don't. That's friends and family. It's Ohio State football. That's it. Occasionally basketball. And that's all. So being offended, though, about a jersey patch in 2026, buddy, welcome to planet Earth. Where have you been? This is where the money locomotive, choo-choo, has always been headed down the tracks, and it's the old boiling frog. We tried to warn you. You people didn't listen. We tried to warn you. The boiling frog. It starts out with a little patch, and then it goes a little further up, and you know, you wear the scarlet and gray onesie, but you've got the logo there from Walmart on it, and you're on your way, and there you go. Today it's one patch. And then a year from now, well, we can double our money, double our fun. Let's get another patch. Okay, that sounds good. We'll get another patch. Why not? Okay, we've got now two patches. And keep going and going and going and going. And eventually the Buckeyes, when they take the field, will look like a vintage Dale Earnhardt NASCAR fire suit with a helmet attached. and you've got a laundry detergent patch over there. You got the alcohol over here. You got a little bit of that, a little bit of that. Like, future generations are going to go on to YouTube or whatever replaces YouTube someday, and they're going to watch Archie Griffin highlights, and they're going to ask, wait, Mom and Dad, they played without a bank sponsor. They didn't even have a crypto exchange patch on it, and there was no gambling patch. What is that? Why didn't they have a fast food logo? I don't understand. You know, that whole thing. What is that? The Stone Age with these uniforms without patches on it. Now, college football stopped being amateur a long, long time ago. Hell, John Wooden was paying players at UCLA back in the day, right? So it's always been semi-pro in basketball and mostly in football. Mostly in football. They just add the marching band. They can dot the I. How about instead of dotting the I, they write the money sign, the Ohio State marching band? That would be cool, right? They can do the logo at halftime of JP Morgan Chase instead of dotting the I. Who says no to that? No? Okay, not allowed? Fair enough. Not allowed. I got you. All right, but everyone's getting paid. Players are getting paid. Coaches are getting eight-figure salaries if they're good. You're paying $130 at the team shop for the replica jersey with the ad already on it. Now, if you want tradition and you say, hey, I'm a traditionalist, Maller, I want tradition. Tradition is complaining about something new every season. So congratulations. You're keeping that tradition alive and well. You are. And pretending this is like a shocking betrayal. Oh, it's such a betrayal. It's like going to Disneyland and being shocked they charge you $18 for a churro or whatever they charge. It's ridiculous. You know, $15 for a corn dog. Like, come on. Ohio State uniforms are not being sullied. I don't believe they're being sullied. They're simply joining every other surface in America that can be monetized. And so they're getting in on it. And it's like, everyone else is doing it. They're just making more money. It is the Ben Maller Show. If you'd like to be part, 877-99 on Fox. That's 877-996-6369. Also on X, at Ben Maller. That's at Ben Maller. We still have that Tom Brady goes to the dog story from earlier. We'll get to that at some point here. And also, a classless cheap shot. What is that all about? From a player who has been on a long rampage, adding another chapter to the player's rampage. We'll get to that. And we will do it next. However, it is the A Block. Let's find out what hour it is right now.
20: Number two.
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0: The NBA.
1: Or just that random story that pops up on your timeline. Yeah. We do the talking.
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1: And that gets you talking.
2: first things first. 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

0: Maller Militia. We still have not sworn anyone in tonight, so if you want to take the oath on the air, you can do that.
1: Do it live!
0: Or just call up and say hello and yap about whatever. We're here for you. Supposed to be sports, I guess. We go away from that. We swerve like Kyle Shanahan driving. We swerve into the other lane here occasionally.
2: We're flexible.
0: Is that a pink hat?
2: Yeah, I just opened a box from Mike the Leprechaun. He sent me a corgi stuffed animal and a Life is Good hat.
0: Why?
2: I don't know.
0: What, does he think you're Brian Finley? Brian would love a pink hat and a corgi.
1: That's true. I was supposed to have received something in the mail.
0: Oh, why did I not get something? Why, how come you guys are... You guys get more mail than me. Why did this happen?
2: You can have this pink hat.
0: I'm good. I think I'm
2: okay.
0: You
2: want the corgi.
0: I think I'm all right.
1: Well, I'm concerned because the package that I was supposed to receive was quite expensive. I
2: believe. This one might be $7.
0: Look at you guys. What a hustle you guys got. You know, what a hustle.
1: Well, very kindly, Wayne...
2: In Duluth?
0: Which Wayne? Wayne from Missouri?
1: Missouri, yes.
0: Wayne from Mizzou.
1: Okay, yes.
0: We love Wayne. You know, Wayne's drill sergeant was the guy from the famous movie. Did you know that? You know, in Camp Pendleton back in the day?
1: I did not.
0: Yeah, he told the story on the air. Yeah, the guy from Full Metal Jacket.
1: Oh.
0: That was his real drill sergeant. That was,
1: Oh, okay. Yeah, so...
0: The package did not arrive or the package was stolen?
1: He says that according to it was supposed to have arrived already, but I've checked the mail room many days in a row now, and it's just not there.
2: It's missing.
0: It is not there.
1: No.
0: All right, that is unfortunate. Do you think it got mixed up with George Norrie's mail? Maybe you're going to get a goblin in the mail, and George is going to get whatever.
1: This was apparently something that was like framed, so it should have been like a big package.
2: But sometimes they put the big packages in different rooms. You just have to wait for them.
0: There's a lot of empty rooms up there. So a lot of empty rooms.
2: Yeah.
0: How's that studio coming up there? They're finishing that up, Lorena? Remember that rumor a couple months back?
2: I haven't been in it yet. I don't know.
0: Okay. All right. Anyway, if you want to be part of the show, 877-99 on Fox, 877-996-6369. Also on X at Ben Maller, Lorena FSR Tech Queen, and Coop at a Bronco fan. That's a Bronco fan. I'm looking at my board here, and I did get a message. I think it was Reggie in Detroit who had emailed me and said, Ben, you're not getting very many international calls. All you do is get calls from the States and Canada. And I said, well, that's not true, Reggie. I got a call from Mexico. But we haven't had many calls outside now that Terry in England's no longer alive listening to the show, and legally blind Christopher is doing his own thing. So, not getting as many calls. Ozzy Waz is doing something else these days, so he hasn't been able to call in. Let's try, though. Let's go to the international line. He's an expat, but he's lived in Tokyo for a while. We say hello to Hank in Tokyo on the international line on the Ben Maller Show. Hello, Hank. Welcome.
3: Hey, Ben. How are you?
0: If I was any better, I'd be a Shanahan, but not Kyle Shanahan.
3: That's a great pet peeve. So it's not if I was, it's if I were. Was is past tense.
0: Well, I'll tell you what to do here. You can get your own radio show and say it however you want. Okay. And I'll listen to you. Actually, I won't listen to you, but you can do that, and that would be great.
3: Okay, well,
0: I highly recommend
3: grammar.
0: That. Yes.
3: But, okay. So anyway, you mentioned Shanahan, so that's actually why I called. So the car crash. I have my own conspiracy theory. I don't know if it merits the conspiracy theory background, is it? But you mentioned that the lawyers are going to get involved. My guess is that the reporting embargo was actually so that he could gain cover to negotiate a settlement in an NDA. And so that's already done. And part of the NDA was just, I'll take the fall. But by making the original police report, her fault, that kind of turns the screws on her to actually negotiate the settlement, because otherwise she's going to get in hot water. And the press embargo makes it so that lawyers don't get involved, because if it had been reported, then the lawyers would have called her and offered her services and told her how much money she's going to make.
0: All right, so it's not outrageous, Hank. It's plausible. I would argue, though, that this changes it. Even if there was some kind of deal, there are enough lawyers out there. You say, well, wait a minute. Shanahan, yeah, we worked out a deal, but Shanahan said, hey, the cops got it wrong. Why did the cops get, what else,

0: the cops get wrong. That opens up Pandora's box, and then you have a wiggle room. Say, well, we signed it, but this was in good faith, and this story changed, and so now we got to go back and figure something else out.
1: Not negotiated. I mean, my only point is, look, Shanahan's lawyers would not let him admit fault unless everything was already buttoned up.
0: Well, my experience with lawyers is nothing's really ever buttoned up.
1: Oh, like I agree there.
0: People
1: and,
0: have,
1: and certainly the future will tell us, but it's just another way of,
0: all right.
1: You know.
0: Yeah, I mean, it's definitely there was a reason you would wait. And you know, the other thing is now that ESPN is in bed with the NFL, the NFL owns 10% of ESPN. I guess we're just going to, whatever the NFL wants to put on hold, we'll just wait for it, I guess, right? They'll just... Somebody else is going to have to get it out there because they're not going to break it. It was all coordinated. Schefter sent it out like within a minute after the Niners did their thing. So it was all related. All right. Well, thank you, Hank. Good to hear from you. Call you. Talk to you in 3 months. Yes, Hank.
1: Yeah, absolutely.
0: All right. Go away. There's Hank from Tokyo. Let's say hello to Eeny, Meeny, Miny, Mo. Andre in the Commonwealth checking in. A fan favorite of Anthony in Anaheim, a big fan of his work. Did say Tom Brady to the dogs. Do you see this, Andre? Your boy Tom Brady there sharing photos on social media of a nice Alaskan vacation. He called it the trip of a lifetime with his kids. They went on sled dogs, fishing, boating, whale watching, all kinds of outdoor activity there. As Brady was visiting the state of Alaska. And truly awe-inspiring, he said. Isn't that great? You ever been to Alaska? We talked about this. You've never been there.
2: How you doing, Ben? Thanks for taking the call. Have not been to Alaska, but hold on here. Mr. McCandless, whose name escapes me, you know, who's for the Into the Wild. Is about McCandless. Can't believe I forget this guy's last name. But I highly recommend.
0: I was more of a Survivor Man guy, you know, myself.
2: Chris, there it is. Yeah. I got the book right here.
0: Okay.
2: But I'm forgetting important things, which is not good for somebody who espouses to teach history. You got to have a good memory. So check out Into the Wild, solid movie. Emil Hirsch.
0: One of my buddies used to go up to the sled dog race every year in Alaska. I don't even really still do it. He would go up there. He loved it. It was like the greatest thing. It was like their version of the Tour de France. Except
2: indeed.
0: Dogs.
2: I do remember the name of said race, Ben, the Iditarod.
0: That's right. Okay. That is correct.
2: So my memory is it's functional for that, but not when we're talking about solid works of fiction Into the Wild. So Tom Brady going to Alaska, I don't have an issue with it because he's got to try to, you know, he's smacking people in the face for no good reason, right? He's leaning towards the WWE. I thought he was close to a midlife crisis. I didn't know what the heck was going on when he open-hand slapped one of the Paul brothers there at a social function. You know, is that allowed at the white party that Mr. Rubin throws?
0: It is if Mr. Rubin wants you to do it because it's something he'll make money on in selling Tom Brady WWE merch down the line, so you'll make money on that.
2: Okay. Yeah. I thought you had to be at your best behavior at those Long Island functions where, Ben, I know that you're welcome in those crowds. Those heightened. I don't know if you've attended. And again, me and Willis are here. Willis is watching very closely. We did have a lot of anxiety in terms of the weed man situation yesterday. You know, having his name in your phone. And we're very glad that you're, you know, no ill will or there's no misconception. You know, weed man being in your phone again when you're at these high leverage meetings. You know, and that comes up.
0: No. If you look at my phone, it'll say like. Billy Blanks, it'll say, the Tybo guy, right, from back in the 2000s and the 90s, that guy, Tybo
2: right.
0: Nation. Yeah, because that's his name. That's why he went by the nickname moniker, because of the other Billy Blanks. That's it, the martial arts guy, fitness guy, yeah.
2: All right, it's very well understood that Ben is allowed to have all.
3: Did Willis just yawn?
2: Yeah, Willis is here. He's a little, I mean, we went for a nice long walk, so he's kind of tame right now. We got our night walk in. Okay, so he's chilling right now, but it does need to be said. He's in a good place. He was very anxious given the situation with you, Ben. But now that he knows that you're good, Willis is good, and he's not. But he's hanging out. Now, listen, in terms of Mr. Kyle Shanahan, Ben, you make a very important point in this whole situation that the NFL does essentially own. It does have a notable stake in ESPN. So that can kind of speak to why this has been swept under the rug. Now, as we know, the cover-up is worse than the lie. So what the NFL is essentially saying that some coaches, you can get the benefit of the doubt and a pass for some coaches. But again, if this happens, and it will happen because people, you know, they're human. So next time somebody gets in hot water, hopefully nobody's hurt. That's the other, I'm not saying that Kyle Shanahan, I'm glad that the man is all right, but he was seriously injured. When you're talking about your vision being affected, concussion, broken ribs, this isn't a fender bender. It's not like he rear-ended somebody because he dropped his phone. Oh, I bumped into somebody's, you know, and then like there's little damage on both sides. We're talking about a major accident that, for all intents and purposes, was mum was the word. And you bring forth an important piece. This is what the NFL and ESPN want, which it just makes it look that much worse. So it's okay when Andy Reid's son gets in a car wreck a week before an AFC championship game. We can dive down his throat. And by the way, when Andy Reid's son is stealing people from when he was coaching with the Eagles, like Willis remembers, you remember this, his son was stealing stuff in the locker room. We can report on that. But we can't say anything about the Wonder Child.
0: That was a long time ago, but I hear you. I got to go. But thank you, the great Andre. Thank you, buddy. The great Andre checking in. Alf says, how about we pass the hat and get a Maller Militia patch on the uniforms of the Fresno State pickleball team? No. You know what would be cool, though, to have like a piece of road somewhere named the Maller Militia Road or the Ben Maller Show
3: Road. You could adopt
0: a
3: highway.
0: Hey, I want to adopt a highway. We got to find a good highway.
3: That'd be awesome.
0: We got to find, where would the perfect spot for the Maller Road to be? Got to figure that out. Anyway, we'll work on that.
4: Nowhere, Oklahoma.
0: Oh, that would be awesome. Yeah. I don't think there's any roads in Nowhere,
3: Oklahoma.
0: Middle
3: of nowhere.
0: That would be so great. I would go visit it. I would go to Oklahoma for Nowhere, Oklahoma if they put a sign up there. It is the Ben Maller Show. The Ben Maller Show. Time now for the Instat Trivia. We'll get to Maller to the third degree. Quickly! Here it is. Blank led all defenders in pressures by facing the most double teams during the 2025 NFL season. Again, Blank led all defenders in pressures by facing the most double teams during the 2025 NFL season. That's the Instant Trivia. The answer, next.
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0: 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A reminder to check out the YouTube page. We're fighting all these highly promoted, highly paid daytime shows. We have our own YouTube page. It's Ben Maller Show. What a name. I don't know who came up with that. Ben Maller Show on YouTube. Click the thingamajig. Follow the show on there. We thank you. We thank you. We thank you. YouTube at Ben Maller Show. Watch the videos. Comment. Get us into the algorithm on the Matrix. We thank you. Here's the instant trivia. Blank led all defenders in pressures by facing the most double teams during the 2025 NFL season. That is the question. What's the answer? And Alf, the alien opiner, says David Byrne is the answer. Who else do we have? Future Raider and Tongan Monster Vita Vea from Roberto the Bus Driver. Our buddy Roberto! The wheels on the bus go round and round. The wheels on the bus go round and round. Will Anderson Jr. from Robbie the Mariner fan. We don't have much time. Lorena, do you have an answer, Lorena?
1: Brittany Mahomes.
0: Is it Brittany Mahomes? No, that is incorrect. It is Dexter Lawrence with the Giants last year. He is now on the Cincinnati Bengals. He faced the most double teams in the NFL last year. Here we go, here we go, here we go.
2: It's Maller.
3: How about that?
2: To the third degree.
0: Yeah.
2: This is when Big Ben gets grilled.
4: Matthew Stafford told reporters this week that while the Rams have a high ceiling, he wants to focus on raising their floor. Ben, what do you think the floor is for the Rams?
0: Well, the floor would be to make the playoffs and lose in the wild card round. That would be the bottom. I just, as long as, you never say, well, what about the health? Because that's with every team. But the floor would be they get in, they lose in the first weekend of the NFL playoffs. And they, you know, they don't end up winning the division. They're a wild card team, and it's a mess. Next!
4: Well, speaking of floors, the Arizona Cardinals are currently the betting favorites to have the fewest wins in the NFL next season at plus 250.
0: Way to go, birds.
4: Ben, do you think the Cardinals will be the league worst this season?
0: Well, they're going for it. They signed Jacoby Brissett to make sure that he plays. They went 1-11 last year, so you give a guy that goes 1-11 a raise. Way to go, Arizona Cardinals. It does not appear their coach knows what he's doing. They have about three or four good players and a bunch of slop on the roster. Those are all the ingredients to end up with the top pick in the draft. They're trying to get Arch Manning. Wait until they find out Arch Manning doesn't want to play in Arizona. Next!
4: Caleb Williams said this week that the Bears offense will be really fun to watch and will be more entertaining than last year. Do you think that will come to pass?
0: Well, no, because the Packer fans and the Viking fans and the Lions fans aren't going to enjoy watching the Bears offense. And listen, Caleb Williams is, it's wild because there are people that think he's great, and there's a lot of people that believe Caleb Williams is overrated and he's not that good. It's a mixed bag on him. This is a big turning point. The Bears overachieved last year, getting to where they got in the playoffs and all that and losing to the Rams. And so usually when you overachieve one year, there's a regression to the mean, and then you come crashing back down to earth. So we'll see. I wouldn't bet on the Bears doing very much. How'd we do?
4: You pass us.
0: That is a win. Put it on the board. Winner, winner, winner. Chicken dinner.
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17: The Seattle Mariners hit five home runs and beat the Dodgers 7-6 in L.A. Shohei Ohtani, a leadoff homer, three hits, three RBIs in the loss, but he was stranded at third, bottom of the ninth. San Diego won with a run bottom of the ninth, 8-7 over Colorado. Fernando Tatis Jr. went 5-for-5. Victories for the A's and the Brewers. Houston won at the Angels 3-2. Yordan Alvarez with his 35th home run. Atlanta at the Mets rained out, doubleheader on Wednesday. The Yankees won at the White Sox 3-2, the victory to Garrett Cole, 6 innings, 7 strikeouts. Miami shut out Philadelphia 1-0 on a first-inning homer. Texas won at Tampa Bay 4-1. Arizona in 12 innings won at Pittsburgh 8-7. The Philadelphia Eagles gave defensive tackle Jalen Carter a 4-year extension. The Browns gave defensive back Denzel Ward a new 2-year deal. WNBA Indiana won at Seattle 32 points for Caitlin Clark. I'm Steve DeSager.
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0: Seeing red. You're seeing red. Welcome in the beginning of another hour of the Ben Maller Show. We are in the air everywhere as we flap our gums and we set the beat of the street, coast to coast, border to border, and beyond, on the vast and overwhelmingly powerful microphones of FSR emanating live from the symphony of slang.
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0: Guaranteed human on the world-famous Fox Sports Radio studios where Ohio Al, Strip Club John from Cleveland, haven't heard from him in a while, and Skip DeZip, the Roastmaster General, all demanding hot takes. Even Shane in Des Moines says, Ben, you got to crank up the heat. It's hour three, dude. What are you doing? I said, Shane, calm down. I'll get to that, Shane. Stop here. Don't put pressure on me. Anyway, here we begin. Now, I would like to point out, for those of you just joining the broadcast in progress, later this hour, we will not only have the Maller Riddle of the Day, we got Too Much or Not Enough, and the Queen of Hearts with Lorena. So if you want to send a question in,
1: ooh,
0: Lorena will answer anything you want. She claims it's about relationships and dating and that kind of thing. The interaction, the greatest rivalry of all time, men and women interacting, or if you're gay, men and women and women and men and men. But whatever the case. So
1: we don't judge.
0: No, we've got that. And if you want financial advice, she told you to buy SpaceX. How's that working out? Not good. But she's got plenty of advice. So hashtag Queen of Hearts. That'll be coming up later this hour. And we thank you for participating in that. You can also call up if you want, but you're likely too shy to do that, so you will not call. Completely understand. Completely understand. Don't bury the lead, my man! We start out in Cincinnati. What a great time I had. I wasn't there long, but I had a wonderful time. Great memories of my weekend in Cincinnati, hanging out with Can't Close the Deal Neil and his son, and there was Queen Roxanne there and Robbie the Mariner fan and Tommy from Atlanta, Justin in Cincinnati, Dick in Dayton, Ohio Al. Big names who were there. Just Josh, a lot of fun. A lot of fun there. Well, I saw a Reds game. They won that game. And apparently they haven't been winning very many games since I left Cincinnati. I wonder if that's a quinky dink. So a new name has popped up on our watch list as we count down. Breathless coverage just days away from the MLB trade deadline. The music stops. The music stops next week. So if you have not been following this, perhaps not. We have now heard. We've heard that teams have inquired about Cincinnati shortstop Eli De La Cruz and his availability in the market. Is he available? Now, a little birdie who may or may not enjoy eating chili on spaghetti says that the Reds have let the teams contacting them about Eli De La Cruz know not to bother. They're not interested in dealing their shortstop, although some believe that is just what they're saying publicly. As you know, there's always the public-private dichotomy where you have one thing you say publicly and another thing you say privately. So that is a good jumping off point. Let us discuss the question for the esteemed panel, which you are a part of. Should the Reds consider dealing away shortstop Eli De La Cruz? Should they do it? Should they consider just saying that's it and we're not good enough and we're not going to be good enough and we got to get rid of this guy? All right. So I've got Yogurt, Raindrops, and Kenny Bunkport, Maine. And we will combine all of these things together. We're going to make some Skyline chili and some Grater's ice cream, which will cause you to have a volcanic eruption if you eat those things together in your stomach. You just will. All right. So first of all, if the Cincinnati Reds trade, and I'm not obviously not a Reds fan, if the Reds trade Eli De La Cruz, forget baseball operations, call the FBI, the SEC, whoever investigates crimes against common sense, there should be some kind of congressional hearing if they trade this guy. It makes no sense. Now, I don't believe the Reds when they say that there's no way they would trade him. Everyone, Babe Ruth was traded. Manny Ramirez was traded. The only one that wasn't was Shohei Ohtani, by the way. But he had a bet on that he wouldn't be traded. I'm kidding, unless I'm not. But the point is that anyone and everyone just about has been traded. So the idea that there's no way the Reds would unload Ellie De La Cruz, I don't believe that. Now, that was not the question. They shouldn't. That's my response. They should not do that. Ellie is not just an asset. He is the lifeblood of whatever they are. And I said, well, they suck with him. They could suck without him. And while that is technically true, the Reds could be bad without him, just like they're bad with him. He is box office. He's one of a handful of electrifying players in baseball that you would actually say, I want to see what this guy can do. He can run like the wind, right? And he hits bombs and the whole thing. And has not had the greatest season this year. Not an all-star level season for De La Cruz there in Cincinnati. He is the face of the franchise. Now, granted, the franchise isn't very good. He's also under team control through 2029, I believe. So there's a few more years. That's always a big thing. And then who knows what's going to happen when we have no baseball for most of next season, and they're going to rework how all that stuff works, and they're going to move things around. And so it's going to be a lot different next season. But you got to worry about right now. And so he's the reason, if you're like a little punk kid and you actually stop playing video games for 2 minutes and go watch a baseball game, you might be like, well, that guy seems kind of cool, that Ellie De La Cruz guy. Maybe I should watch the Reds because this guy seems pretty neat what he's doing out there on the field. And so trading a talent like that, because all you're going to get for a guy like Ellie De La Cruz is a mystery box. What's in the box? I don't know. It's a mystery box. You get a couple of players. You'll be lucky if one of them turns out to be half as good as Ellie De La Cruz is already. He's a multi-time all-star and all that stuff. So you're going to get a prospect or two, which is a suspect until proven otherwise. Congratulations. It would be baseball malpractice and malfeasance if the Reds trade their shortstop. All right, that's it. Historical scale of bad job by you. And the kind of move. And I know Hank in Tokyo is nodding his head, yes. The kind of a move that would be framed in future documentaries with ominous piano music in the background and people asking the narrator of the documentary, what were they thinking? What were they thinking? Trading Ellie De La Cruz. My God. Cincinnati desperately does need to get off the great American, not great American ballpark, the great American sports hamster wheel of mediocrity, where franchises proudly announce, we're going in a new direction. We've figured it out now. We've solved the Rubik's Cube. Every 18 months, you rebrand. It's kind of like you're a yogurt company. Well, we didn't sell enough yogurt. Why didn't you sell enough yogurt? I guess we need to change the packaging. Okay, change the packaging. Well, nobody's still buying our yogurt. They don't want that strawberry yogurt. Okay, we better do something. Let's change the name. Okay, we'll change the name. Why not? And so you rebrand every 18 months. Keep Ellie. Figure out a way to get halfway. You're not in the toughest division. You know, you're not, the Brewers dominate. They're like the Yankees, the way they dominate that division. Every year they find a way in the playoffs, the Milwaukee Brewers. You got the Cubs, who are hot and cold, and the Cardinals, I don't know, they're decent. Nothing spectacular there. And Pittsburgh's decent. And then you've got you, which you're all messed up. All right, now, secondly, to Anaheim we go. That is a suburb of Fullerton where Ferg Dog hangs out. And the deep sea fishing storyline, we've learned that Angels longtime headliner Mike Trout, according to some noise around the big leagues, starting to soften his long stance that he does not want to play in another set of laundry. Now, Trout has a full Monty in his back pocket. He's got the no-trade clause, and he's expressed his commitment to the Angels, and so he's the one that calls the shot on all this, Mike Trout. And so they're saying, well, that's a subtle shift. It's just a little subtle shift and all that stuff. Now, a little munchkin tells me that owner Artie Marino would have to facilitate. He would have to have his people go to Mike Trout and say, all right, Mike, I've decided I want to do something I don't normally do, and I would like to trade your ass and get some decent players. Now, the difference, before you said, well, Mel, you said the Reds should hold on to Ellie De La Cruz and the Angels shouldn't hold on to Mike Trout. What you're talking out of both sides of your mouth. No, I'm not. One guy's 24. Mike Trout's like 35. He's in his mid-30s. It's a big difference. The Reds, De La Cruz is 24. The Reds should be able to figure out something, you would assume, within 2 years, you should be able to recreate your bullpen, get a couple of starting pitchers, and you're off to the races, you would think. So it's a little bit different. And is Mike Trout, here's the question, is Mike Trout getting traded out of Anaheim, or is this just all talk? Talk. So this is, I'm going to tell you what it is. It's the East Coast baseball cabal is what it is. That want Mike Trout. He's from the Northeast. They want Mike Trout so badly that they're practically shaking the Orange County palm trees all over the OC. They're knocking down the palm trees, shaking them and all that. They want him to fall out of Orange County and into Philadelphia or the Yankees right? And the Phillies would be preferred. That would be the perfect story, right? From Southern New Jersey, and he's a big Eagles fan, Mike Trout, and you go play for the Phillies. The Philadelphia fans gave him a big ovation at the All-Star game and all that. And so they're trying to manufacture what I believe is a fake Mike Trout is softening narrative to force the issue. I'll believe it when I see it. Because if you keep it real, this man is living the life of Riley. He has no pressure. There's no media that go to Angel games. There's no pressure in sports radio. Nobody talks about the Angels. They have no good players, and the owner doesn't really care if they win. He says the fans don't care, so Trout doesn't have pressure from the fans. As long as the moms of Orange County have a safe place to go to watch some baseball, and they have a lot of bobblehead games, and the prices are somewhat reasonable, that's all that matters. There is not a better situation. Most of the time, there's pressure from ownership and from the fan base and the media. There's none of that in Anaheim. The guy lives in Laguna Beach. He looks at his window and he sees the mighty Pacific Ocean right there. He's living the life. He breathes that Pacific air and he sits comfortably in his hammock. And he's got that no trade armor protecting him. It's his call. It's like a medieval castle that Mike Trout is living in there. And it's great. And he's got an army in the moat of sharks and lawyers protecting him, swimming around. They're doing their thing. Way to go. So, again, seeing is believing on the Mike Trout story. I just have heard this over the years that Trout's going to be traded. And the question is not whether he should be traded, whether he should want to go to a team that has a chance to win and is trying to win. That's not the question. The question is something else. Until proven otherwise, this whole trade frenzy is fugazi is what it is, right? It's just, you know what it is? It's white noise. It's like, hey, I'm going to bet. Let me turn on some raindrops. Oh, no. I like the crickets, the sound of crickets. Okay, we'll turn on the crickets. No, I don't like crickets. How about ocean waves? Yeah, except Mike Trout doesn't need a sound machine for sleep sounds because he lives literally on the Pacific Ocean. He just opens up the window and he's got the sound of waves crashing down because that's his home because he's rich and he's a baseball player. And that's how that works. So speculating on a Mike Trout trade. Is nothing more than spitting a nice big loogie into the wind right there, and the wind is blowing straight out to the ocean. So that's where I am on that. Now, meanwhile, final thought to the negotiating room. We now head to the negotiating room of baseball. Labor update, the owners hyping up in recent days the salary cap floor. And obviously the salary cap floor proposal. The latest wrinkle in this, they were very braggadocious. It's a 50-50 split on revenue that the owners get 50%, the players get 50%. It's a partnership. How could the players possibly push back on a partnership? This is perfect. We are business partners. The owners are saying, we want you to have half the revenue. You split it up. And, of course, that is great. Equal share for everybody. Equality. Revenue grows. You make money. We make money. What's not to like? Well, as much as they're hyping this up, and they are, well, it turns out the Players Association says that they're not exactly being transparent on this. Now, what do you mean by that? So the Players Association accusing the MLB owners of dirty pool. They're playing some dirty pool here, misleading players and the fan base by describing it as a salary cap proposal that is 50-50, arguing that the math is leaving billions of dollars out before they calculate what the 50-50 split would be. So the way we hear it, Major League Baseball would create a new accounting formula called BR, not Bleacher Report, Baseball Revenue, and that would allow owners to deduct a significant amount of expenses before they do all the math. So the union boss, this guy Bruce Meyer, blasted the propaganda. Of course, he's got his own agenda there, the guy running the union. And he said Major League Baseball's proposal was not a 50-50 split. He said any suggestion otherwise is misleading propaganda. All right, so the question here, can you explain in layman's terms, why Major League Baseball players are calling the 50-50 revenue split proposal some misleading propaganda? All right, so this is kind of the rule. If it sounds too good, it probably is. Like, we've all heard that, right? Sounds too good. There's always a, what about that? There's a catch. Read the fine print. So these aristocrats love telling the public through their useful idiots in the media, like, hey, we've offered a 50-50 split, and who in their right mind would not accept a 50-50 split? Sounds pretty generous, right? That's great. I'd love to split the revenue with my bosses. Now, low information fans eat this stuff up, and that's why the owners do it, because there's a lot of dumb people, and dumb people eat this stuff up. They don't look at the fine print. They don't read the minutia. They don't look at the legalese. They don't. They just, oh, they said it. That's the way it is. So they enjoy it. And many of the fans, the low information fans, put their knee pads on for the owners. Way to go. However, as former President George W. Bush said, back when he was lounging in that beautiful town of Kennebunkport, Maine, at the presidential White House away from the White House, it's fuzzy math. It is fuzzy math. Think of it like a Carvel Funfetti ice cream cake with those delicious, the frosting, the sprinkles on top. So you've got this Carvel Funfetti ice cream cake. I'm going to describe what's going on. So you take that birthday cake and you're like, oh, this is great. The owners promise you and your brother you're going to split 50-50. Okay, me and my brother are going to split 50. I get 50% of the cake. My brother gets 50% of the cake. That's great. So you expect five slices. I'm going to get five. My brother's going to get five slices. That's great. All right, so wonderful. However, before anyone grabs a knife to cut the cake or a fork to eat the cake, your brother quietly shoves not one, not two, but three slices of that delicious Carvel Funfetti ice cream cake with the sprinkles and the frosting. Your brother takes three slices into the fridge and he writes on the container expenses, four expenses. Okay, that doesn't seem right. So now there are seven slices left of that delicious Carvel Funfetti ice cream cake with the nice frosting and the colorful sprinkles and all that. So you've got now seven slices left. Well, your mom comes, what are you doing, mom? Leave me alone. So your mom comes in the room and your mom's like, okay, don't worry, kids. I've got this. So your mom then cuts those in half. And suddenly your brother, hands you three and a half slices of that delicious Carvel Funfetti ice cream cake with the frosting and the sprinkles and says, see, equal halves, just like I said, right? Now he's technically right. Your brother is technically right, but you didn't split the cake. You split the leftovers. You see how that works? That's what the owners are trying to do. The owners permit themselves to carve off, what is it, 22% or something like that? I believe it's like 22% of deductions of the cake. And so they shrink the revenue pool by billions of dollars before doing the math on that delicious Carvel Funfetti ice cream cake with the frosting and the sprinkles. And so it's not a partnership. That's what's called a pickpocket move, is what that is. The classic sports accounting, the old 50-50 after we take our cut routine. I was told by somebody years ago when I was doing a lot of baseball stuff that the way a lot of the owners did it back then, I don't know if it's still the case, I assume it is, if we'll just pick a random baseball team from years ago. Eeny, meeny, miny, moe. Let's take the Atlanta Braves. Let's say the Atlanta Braves made $15 million in profit in one season. And the following year, the Atlanta Braves made $10 million in profit. They would announce they lost $5 million in profit, which is technically true from year to year. However, they made $10 million. And obviously you can futz around with the numbers and all that. It's sports accounting. We'll split it up after we take our cut. And so unfortunately for them, the players are not apparently confused. They do have calculators on their smartphones. So that's where we are. It is the Ben Maller Show, and that's what you're listening to. We thank you for that. Later this hour, too much or not enough. I need a contestant for that. Too much or not enough. We got the Queen of Hearts. That'll be coming up later this hour, your question. So if you want to call in, either get on the regular show or Too Much or Not Enough, the game show, 877-996-6369. 877-99 on Fox if you'd like to be part of it. Now, also, the Queen of Hearts, hashtag Queen of Hearts. Here's the Maller Riddle of the Day. Carolina Panthers owner and hedge fund weasel David Tepper says he spent $43.5 million to buy blank in order to get revenge against his old Goldman Sachs boss. Again, David Tepper, NFL owner for Carolina, says he spent $43.5 million to buy blank in order to get revenge against his old Goldman Sachs boss. That is the Maller Riddle of the Day. The answer, we'll get to it, and we will do it next. However, I got Jerry in Rhode Island who says, hey, dummy, let's talk some ball. And then Kathy also was very mean to me. I think she's a sweet woman. And she said, you got to talk. I said, listen, do not put that kind of pressure, Kathy. I know you're famous from your little Hey Mona thing, but come on. 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

0: It is the Ben Maller Show as we roll through the overnight early morning hours. We thank you for hanging out. We know you have choices, not good ones, and we're glad you've chosen live overnight talk radio. How amazing are you? No? All right. I know.
1: No.
0: No talking. 877.
1: No.
0: No talking. 877-996-6369. You want to call him? I do need a game show contestant. So if you'd like to play the game, call right now. Yeah. No, seriously. You call. You want to play the game? 877-996-6369. Also, just send a message on X. You can answer the riddle of the day at Ben Maller. That's at

0: Goldman Sachs boss. So that is what we're at right now. Let's see, does anyone know the answer? Ferg Dog said stock in Brian Finley, part of the Fox Sports Radio Alumni Association's career. Prices are going through the roof. They're rising fast. All right. Stevie Meatballs said he spent $42 million on fun-size quarterback game-worn mini jockstraps. Thank you for that. Alf, the alien opiner, says the Canadian tuxedo that Ryan Reynolds wore to Comic-Con in San Diego. Wow. I have worn, we all in Vancouver, we had the Canadian tuxedo when we were hanging out with our pal Nico there in Vancouver.
1: We were very fashionable.
0: Had great food, good, you know, everyone gave us weird looks, but that's fine. You know, that's how we roll. White gravy from Cracker Barrel from Michael in Tulsa, who does also listen to the Fifth Hour podcast. Will T writes in, that's a question for Lorena, we'll save that for later. Karl Malone memorabilia from Not Blind Austin. The great Karl Malone, the mailman, the radio show back in the day, many years ago, in La La Land.
2: I have some Karl Malone memorabilia.
0: Yeah, you were on a TV show with Karl Malone, weren't you?
2: That's right.
0: Yeah. Was it Jay Leno, The Tonight Show with Jay Leno back in the day?
2: No, he was a guest star on a sitcom that I was on.
0: Oh, okay. Yeah, Carl did a talk show that was only supposed to last for about a month at the most, and he ended up having to do it for like 6 months because the NBA lockout kept going. My boss at the time signed Malone as it was like a stunt. They used to do these things called radio stunts. And so the boss was like, get Karl Malone, because he was playing for the Utah Jazz. They were like, the Lakers never beat the Jazz at that time. They couldn't get past the Jazz. So he's like, well, sign Karl Malone. He's got this weird agent guy. And so the agent said, this is a good idea. And as long as until the workout or the lockout ends, Carl will do the show. So fine, Carl did the show. And it was horrific. It was such a bad show. And they had to keep him on because the deal was until the work stoppage ended, they had to just keep doing it. It was a freaking nightmare. Tupperware from Eek in Roseville, Minnesota. Back to the riddle of the day. Filler Up Phil said he spent $43.5 million on Sour Patch Kids, Pokemon cards. Rebecca, Pokemon cards came from Courtesy Flusher. Rebecca, the Ram fan, says spent millions on to get revenge on his Goldman Sachs boss by buying his favorite sports team. Ivan the Terrible says a replica of the trash cans the cheating Astros were using and the buzzer that Altuve likely had on his uniform while cheating in the 2017 season. Well, look at you, Ivan the Terrible. You've changed your ways. Good job by you. Pizza Papa says $43.5 million on tickets to a Stringbenders concert to see the Dixter. That's a good answer. Andy in Lionel Lakes, Minnesota says he spent $43 million on bad players because his old boss was a fan of the team. No. Lorena, do you have an answer? Carolina Panthers owner David Tepper revealed that he spent $43.5 million to buy blank in order to get revenge against his old Goldman Sachs boss.
1: I was going to go with cosmetics.
0: Cosmetics, a little makeup, lipstick.
1: Yeah.
0: No. David Tepper revealed that he spent $43.5 million to buy a house in the Hamptons so he could destroy it. His old boss's house. And he destroyed it and built a house twice the size out there in the Hamptons.
1: Wow.
0: And he bought it from his ex-wife, the guy who was his rival. That's rich guy stuff. That's F you money. I'm not going to be buried like a pharaoh. I have to take, you know, the whole thing with me. All right. Now, does Roberto want to play the game? Why don't we have Roberto play the game? Let's hit the button right there. We're going to have Roberto play the
3: it's
0: game.
3: It's another
0: right?
3: Ben Maller game.
4: We've endured too many of these.
3: Is it too much or not enough?
5: Enough already.
0: He's everyone's favorite bus driver now. He left the grind, the factory of overnight talk radio for the luxury life of being a bus driver. Hello, Roberto.
6: What's going on, dog?
0: We love you, Roberto. Have you burned all your LeBron James merchandise yet?
6: Oh, I never bought any of that crap. I was going to say the S word, but no, I didn't buy any of that crap. Never did. Always hated LeBron. Always have, always will.
0: Yeah. You're a good man for that. It's good. Hate's a great emotion. It's a wonderful emotion. Hate. Hate is great. How's life? Are you enjoying your summer, Roberto? You're not doing anything.
6: Oh, yeah. First, I want to say that was a 10 on the Manor monologue on baseball. I'm a Union guy now, as you know.
0: Yes, a proud Union man, Roberto the bus driver. That's it. All right, you want to play the game, Roberto?
6: Yeah, sure. I'll play. Yeah, let's do it.
0: All right.
6: All this thing on the.

0: Well, into it though, but I don't know if you want to hear good or bad. I mean, I don't know. It could be good. Well, could be bad.
1: It's, well, knowing you, I know you're biased. I don't even want to ask you because you have a biased opinion. I know you're just going to slander all those delicious food items.
0: They had a lot of bathrooms in that place. It was good, but they had no championship banners anywhere. Ben, yeah. I don't know.
1: I'd rather, I got to tell you, if I got to take a pee, I'd rather have a urinal than a championship banner. If I have to urinate, I would like to have a nice urinal or a toilet.
0: If I'm being honest, you know what? I'll get shout outs. Getting in and out of that place was very, very fast.
1: Oh, okay.
0: I give credit to buying booze very fast. Very fast.
1: Well, that's very important, Roberto. All right, here we go. Let's do it quickly, Roberto. Let's go. Here we go. Last Saturday marked only the fifth time in MLB's modern era where hitters combined for 250 or more strikeouts and fewer than 15 home runs. Is that too much or not enough, Roberto?
0: Not enough.
1: All right, let's find out. Ah, oh, Roberto.
2: Wrong.
1: Too much. It was the...
0: I said too much.
1: That's a lie. It was the first time that has ever happened. Question number two. You're 0 for 1. There are six players in baseball with 125 hits or more so far this season. Is that too much or not enough for our friend Roberto, part of the Fox Sports Radio Alumni Association?
0: Too much.
1: All right. That is correct. There are only three. Somebody named Otto Lopez. You know who he plays for, right? No.
0: Otto Lopez. Yes, Marlins.
1: Oh, look at that. This is a baseball guy.
0: Damn right.
1: Luis Arraez and Yordan Alvarez, former Dodger. Well, minor leaguer. Question number three. Jaylen Brown has 70 playoff wins, Roberto the bus driver, over the last 10 seasons in the NBA. Is that too much or not enough?
0: Who was that again?
1: Jaylen Brown.
0: Not enough.
1: All right, let's find out. That is correct. Brown leads the league. 83 playoff wins last 10 seasons. LeBron, your guy LeBron, I know you're sad. 57.
0: Screw LeBron. I hate that guy.
1: That's a drop.
0: I'm a Kobe guy.
1: Coop, can you make that a drop? We need that as a drop. That's a good drop. Question number four. Here we go to win the game right here. You can win the game, Roberto. There were only four players to achieve the elusive 99 rating. On the latest Madden NFL.
0: Wait, how many? How many did you say?
1: Four! I said four! Four!
0: Oh, that's not enough.
1: You get a golden ticket. You get a golden ticket. You get a golden ticket. Did Coop give you the answers? Did you cheat? You probably cheated.
0: No way.
1: Cheated.
0: No way.
1: Yeah, yeah. All right.
0: And the Dodgers are going to go back to back to back, so everybody. Enjoy the ride, baby.
1: All right.
0: I'll be at the Dodgers game tomorrow.
1: Oh, come by and see us sometime, Roberto. We'll schedule something.
0: Yes,
1: come
0: yes.
1: by. Hang out with us, all right? All right, thank you, by the way. Love you. Be good. Take care. All right. The great Roberto, our buddy. Roberto Flores, who now a school bus driver here in La La Land and our pal. And he's got a closet. Like Danny G, same thing. Raiders, Lakers, and Dodgers merch. We've got the Queen of Hearts with Lorena. Anything you want, specifically Lorena, from the people, anything you would like from the Great Unwashed?
3: Well, I had someone the other day message me and point out that he thought he couldn't call because he only had breakup issues. You don't have to be in love to call Queen of Hearts. You could also be heartbroken. Give me whatever you got.
1: All right. Anything you need there. 877-99 on Fox. If you're too timid to call, you're too shy to call.
3: You can do it.
1: You could do it, or you can just hide behind your device there, use a fake avatar like Ferg Dog and all these people, and a fake name, and knock yourself out there. At Ben Maller, hashtag Queen of Hearts. It is next.
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Rolls on into the early morning hours, moments away from the Queen of Hearts with Lorena. 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We thank you, we thank you, we thank you, we thank you.

0: Love Can Find Anyone. Thank you, Milkman Mike, for that beautiful song.
1: And Jay Scoop.
0: Right? Yes,
1: team
0: yes.
1: up there. Combo together.
0: Always better together.
1: Any opening thought here, Lorraine, or should we get right to the questions? What do you want?
0: Get to it.
1: Get to the questions the woman wants. All right, we'll get to the questions. Here we go. Let's see here. Alf says, Lorena, my friend is very shy and has unhealthy obsessions with a former Fox Sports Radio personality who does volleyball commentary and Pokemon. Are these things that will keep him from finding his true love?
0: Yes. If you have unrealistic relationship ideas in your head that are blocking you from moving forward, you got to release those so that you can go and love someone else who's actually available to be loved.
1: All right. Thank you, Alpha. And that, these things might be related. Ferg Dog says, I know a girl who's forced to work 24/7. Is there hope she will ever find love again? Oh.
0: You know, it's really hard to find love when you work so much at really horrible working hours. You know what I'm saying? It's hard to go on a movie date when you're sleeping.
1: Yeah. Although you do know if somebody really likes you, they'll work with you. You know that'll happen. JT the Wingman writes in on Queen of Hearts with Lorraine and says, what kind of dessert is the best aphrodisiac?
0: He
1: sent a photo of clams.
0: Well, clams aren't a dessert.
1: Exactly.
0: That's and enough. I don't think those are an aphrodisiac. It's supposed to be oysters. But
1: oh, I think he, well, yeah.
0: You ever seen those videos where it's like a blind person sitting in a food court and they're licking an ice cream and they're looking at someone while they're doing it, but they don't realize that they're doing that? And that person thinks they're flirting with them. So that idea, you know, it's like you could lick your ice cream really slow. I feel like that could be a good one.
1: Okay. A little ice cream cone action there. All right. Shane in Des Moines says, what music do you listen to in the car with your daughter versus when you're in the car alone?
0: I actually prefer to listen to audiobooks when she's in the car with me. We have a couple we're working through right now. She hates my music.
1: Gotcha.
0: Yeah, she listens to really weird stuff.
1: Will T writes in from Parts Unknown. He says, what's a good approach to ask a coworker out when fraternizing in the workplace is against company policy?
0: Yeah, you know, people highly suggest not to do that, but I think, where else are you supposed to meet people?
1: Yeah, it happens all the time.
0: It happens all the time. Just make sure it's consensual.
1: Try not to stoop at work. That's what I would advise.
0: Yeah, that part too. Definitely don't
1: do
0: it. It's
1: a little difficult there. Michael says on the Queen of Hearts, Lorena, my girlfriend will not wear yellow under any circumstances because she claims it does not make her look good. Do other women have this issue with the color of clothing? And to what extent?
0: Oh my gosh, yes, color theory is a real thing. They're actually doing parties now where a girl will bring a whole different, like a bunch of different colors and put them around your neck to see which colors look best on you. So if you don't look good in yellow, stay away from it. Some people look really bad in peach and pale pink, so they stay away from those. It all depends on your tone and complexion. So definitely listen to your lady. If she says she doesn't like it, don't buy it. She's never going to wear it.
1: All right.
0: Mike, I look great in yellow.
1: Mike writes in, says, Charger quarterback Justin Herbert is getting married to singer Madison Beer.
0: Oh, I saw that. Congratulations.
1: He says, should Herbert change his last name to Beer? Because it's cooler.
0: Yeah, he should keep his. He should, like, hyphen it. It should be, like, Herbert Beer, you know?
1: Or Beer Herbert.
0: Yeah.
1: I would change it to Cubert is what I would change it to, but there you go.
0: But congratulations. I love love.
1: Okay. I hope her singing gets it. I don't think her singing's going that well, though, right now.
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11: Tampa Bay Bucks quarterback Baker Mayfield will become a free agent after this year. He did not get a new contract as camp started. The Raiders say Kirk Cousins is their starting QB to start training camp. Green Bay defensive lineman Micah Parsons was placed on the PUP list. Philadelphia gave Pro Bowl defensive tackle Jalen Carter a four-year extension. The Browns gave Pro Bowl defensive back Denzel Ward a new two-year deal. Notre Dame and Ohio State each secured deals for ad patches on their school's uniforms. Golden State re-signed Draymond Draymond Green to a one-year contract. WNBA wins for Las Vegas and New York, and Indiana won at Seattle. Caitlin Clark, 32 points. The late ball games went to Seattle, 7-6 at the Dodgers, 5 home runs for the Mariners, and San Diego, which got a run bottom of the ninth to beat Colorado, 8-7. Detroit shut out Baltimore, 14-0. Arizona, in 12 innings, won at Pittsburgh, 8-7. I'm Steve DeSager.
10: Big Ben Maller.
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0: Jerry, Fairy Jerry, welcome in the beginning of another hour of the Ben Maller Show. We are in the air everywhere as we go on and on and on. The talk that does not stop because, hey, we're here because your ears deserve better. Unless they don't. Coast to coast, border to border, and beyond, on the vast and planetarily powerful microphones of FSR emanating live.
1: Doing live!
0: From the rodeo, the sporty word rodeo. Come on, buckaroo. Guaranteed human from the world famous Fox Sports Radio studios, where Quinzel in Oakland says, hey, Maller, we need some bull. And Natron, who we'll see again at the Maller meet and greet in Vegas coming up August 29th, says, hey, what about the bull? And even Mikey Cano, don't you know, said, give me the bull, Maller. I said, okay, as long as Filler Up Phil wants it. 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Here we go. Big money, and... Oh! Just right by.
2: You missed.
0: I was close, though. It slipped a little bit. There was I think the rosin bag in here is not working properly. I'm going to blame the rosin because you got to have a fall guy or a fall rosin thingamajig. All right. So our lead this hour from Jerry's World, the West Coast version of Jerry's World. So Jerry Jones, who will give the full State of the Cowboys address. Which we always look forward to. It's the greatest fiction around, the Cowboys, State of the Cowboys address. So Jerry did declare recently that the Cowboys are willing to make a substantial move, a roster upgrade, as we get closer to the real football season, as this is the first day where all the veterans are in training camp and all that stuff. Jerry said he would make a big move, even if it means trading away future assets. And he said the reason he would do that is because he believes that the Cowboys are ready to compete right now. I don't know if you heard of this or not, perhaps not. Well, we have a little taste. Here's Jerry Jones in his own words, Jerry giving the latest update on his plan. Take a listen.
3: One other thing I'd say that Stephen was commenting on, candidly, I'd be very interested. I'd give up future to add substantive to where we are today as to a player, to give you an idea about would I invest something substantive to get the right kind of deal to improve us opening day? I would. I feel that good about this team.
0: Okay. All right. Just got to laugh. Jerry mentioned, he went on to mention that defense, upgrading defense, he said edge rusher, inside linebacker, and cornerback are positions that the Dallas football team could add a difference maker. So edge rusher, I think there was a guy in Green Bay that's, they might be interested in. I don't think he's available though. He's hurt right now for the Packers. Anyway, he did say a future first round pick is expendable. Great. I agree. F them picks. Trade them all. Who cares? Jones revealed that he had a very legitimate discussion, he said, as opposed to a bogus discussion with a fellow NFL owner about a potential deal, but of course gave no names. It's the old, hey, I'm just going to make this up and no names. And so he was asked to follow up Jerry Jones, how close Dallas is to contending for a Super Bowl. Jones replied, he said, quote, as close as Seattle was this time last year, referencing the Seahawks. So Jerry's saying with that, he's like, well, we need some help because Seattle got some help. Seattle got help in that game against the Rams where they got the phantom two-point conversion, which wasn't really a two-point conversion because everyone had stopped. The play was over, and then they said, oh, yeah, let's give Seattle 2 points. So outside of that, that's what the Cowboys need. Anyway, the general tone, that is a good jumping off point. Let us discuss the question. Jerry Jones dusting off the old, we're going to the Super Bowl speech, because that's what this was. Does it still work on anyone? So I've got Clark Stanley, Sasquatch, and a Hollywood-style exorcism. And we will combine all of these things together, and we are going to have a big thing of gabagool is what we're going to have, and possibly some Baba Ganoush. Possibly the Baba Ganoush. Now, to kick off here, Jerry Jones going with the, hey, this is the Super Bowl speech. This is what's known as copy and paste is what this is for Jerry Jones. So this is now, I believe, the 30th consecutive season that Jerry has given the same speech. He changes the names a little bit. Not much. If you look at the date, today is July 29th. All right, so it's late July. And this is the time that Jerry Jones loves to sell hope. He cannot sell enough hope. It's all about hope. He sells it like PSLs. You got to get a PSL. No, I don't want a PSL. Okay, buy some hope. Okay, I'll buy some hope, Jerry. How much is hope? Jerry's annual summer infomercial for the Dallas Cowboys. It is here again. And at this point, it's become like a seasonal allergy. You got to get some allergy meds because every year it's a rash that pops up this time of the year. They're in Oxnard, California. Now it does work for two demographics. Who does it work for? Thanks for asking. It works for rubes and bots. Rubes and bots. That's who it works for. And even the bots are rolling their eyes. Well, if they had eyes, they'd roll their eyes, if you know what I'm saying on that. So Jerry is Dr. Feel Good this time of the year. Nobody does it better. You know how the Harbaugh brothers like to say nobody has it better? Well, Jerry says nobody does it better than me giving this speech. He's a modern-day Clark Stanley. Do you know who Clark Stanley is? No? You don't know the legend of Clark Stanley. Stanley was a guy back in the 1880s. Who sold bottles of what turned out to be turpentine mixed with chili powder. And he claimed that he got this from Native Americans, and it was a cure-all for everything. And he sold and sold this crap for over a decade, I believe. I read about him years ago. He sold this stuff for over a decade. And it was such a scam. This is in the 1880s. It was such a scam. Here we are, basically 150 years later, and people still use a phrase that is associated with Clark Stanley. The phrase would be snake oil. Yeah, he was a snake oil salesman. He was the preeminent snake oil salesman, Clark Stanley, which kind of leads us down Jerry Jones Highway, right? It does. It does. Now, Jerry does not sell turpentine with chili powder. He doesn't do that. He sells something which you could argue is worse. It's hope mixed with Dak Prescott in a big game. Yeah, you're better off with snake oil. You're better off with snake oil than Dak Prescott and hope in a big game. Step right up. Step right up. Fun for all ages. Come on down, folks. Come on down here. One sip of the Cowboy Kool-Aid and 30 years of playoff futility will vanish away. Bye-bye. Just like that. You've got death, taxes, and Jerry Jones' declaration the Cowboys are contenders. The holy trinity of predictable outcomes, right? America's preeminent salesman, Jerry Jones, who has been able to sell the same product with no upgrades year after year after year, and you people line up and buy it, and I'm guilty too. I talk more about the Cowboys than they deserve. I admit it. But as I like to say, we are doing broadcasting, not narrowcasting, so you have to speak to a broad audience, and the Cowboys every year lead the NFL in television ratings. Now, meanwhile, to Pittsburgh, PA we go. The Yinzers, Aaron Rodgers. Aaron Rodgers said that in order to come back to the NFL this year, he said he thought he was done. He said he needed his wife, Brittany, needed her blessing. Oh, what a good hubby. Yeah, Rodgers said this. I don't think he laughed. He said he needed the blessing of his wife, in quotes, air quotes, Brittany, before coming back for a final season. Rodgers said, I talked to the wife, and she said, you can do one more year and see if it works out. Now, Rogers claimed, and this is where it gets really good, he claimed that he originally thought he was done and he would walk away, just like Tomlin quit on the Steelers and ran away and all that stuff. So he thought, I'll do that too, and I'm out of here, and that's it, and I'm done. And that was it. But, you know what that means, he claimed that the decision to hire former Packers coach Mike McCarthy, well, that helped change his mind. So if you're a Steeler fan, you can really be upset with Mike McCarthy. Of course, that what Aaron Rodgers said is likely not true. It's just what he said. It's not completely accurate, but so be it. Rodgers said that, again, the 2026 season will be his final year in the NFL. He said definitely his last, shutting down any speculation. Multiple reports said that there is zero debate. In fact, Rodgers said there is zero debate about retiring after the season. His mind has already made up. So he's got one foot out the door, and the other foot, I guess, is in the Steeler facility. I think. I don't know. All right, question. Aaron Rodgers. So Aaron Rodgers says his wife permitted him to play for the Pittsburgh Steelers here this upcoming season. Are you buying the explanation that the reason Rodgers is back is because of Brittany, whoever that is? Yeah, here's my position. Comedy gold, all right? Comedy gold. It's hilarious. Listen, if your spouse is completely invisible, let me ask you a question. If your spouse is completely invisible and you're a public figure, you don't get to cite her as a person that helped you make a major life decision. You feel me on that? You know what I'm saying? You got me? It's kind of like asking a ghost, do I have approval? Casper, my friend over here is Casper. He's a ghost. He's kind of famous. He's retired now, Casper, the friendly ghost. Casper, do you think I should make that move? Oh, no. You shouldn't make it. Okay, well, I didn't make the move because Casper told me not to make the move. Okay, fine. Saying Mrs. Rogers, what a name, Mrs. Rogers approved it is kind of like telling people, hey, I got a cousin that works at NASA. Now, I can't prove it. Just trust me, bro. Just trust me, bro. That's it. Sounds impressive. Okay, let's go with it. Now, at this particular point, there is a 2% chance that Aaron Rodgers' wife, Brittany, is actually Sasquatch. That Rodgers is married to Sasquatch. He was on an ayahuasca retreat somewhere out in the boondocks in the woods, and he met a Sasquatch, and they fell in love. And the reason that no one has been able to find Aaron Rodgers' wife is because Rodgers married Bigfoot. He's always had a foot fetish, and he loves big feet. And there's a lot of blurry, rumored pictures of the wedding somewhere out in the woods. Way out there, deep in the Amazon. Now, as for Rodgers claiming there is zero debate that he's retiring after the season, do you believe that? Please, come on. This is a man who has debated everything and anything, from UFOs to ayahuasca to reality itself. And we're all in some big giant simulation, and we are in a video game. That's what we are. And he's doing his thing, and Rodgers says, saying this is his final year. That's it. That's all. But only until he finds a new spiritual rock out in the Amazon. And he has a chat with that rock, and the rock says, listen, I'm just a little rock here, but I want you to come back and play. Okay, I'll come back and play again. Why not? All right, last thing. To Washington we go, where Brandon Ayuk, the troubled wide receiver, social media activity, that became an indirect topic of conversation for the football team that used to be called the Redskins as they opened training camp with a press conference. Now, a reporter used a stealth attempt, a cleverly worded question to ask the general manager of the Washington football team, Adam Peters, how much a player's online behavior factors into personnel decisions. Now, Coach Dan Quinn thought this was hilarious. right? And he thought this was great. And so he started laughing, and it was a roundabout question. The old roundabout question, and praised the reporter's creativity. Oh, that's so creative. Ha, ha, ha, ha, ha, ha. And everyone understood, without saying the name Brandon Ayuk, everyone understood the question was about Brandon Ayuk, the currently a 49er wide receiver for now. And so that was that. And Peters, the GM, said that the team that used to be called the Redskins there, they look at everything when evaluating players, including social media, because they want the right player. So he just gave a bunch of cliches. We want the right player. And it's all about the culture. It's like the culture club. All about the culture. Awesome. Now, we know that for several months, when it's a slow day in sports radio, you just go to the timeline of Ayuk, and you're going to get something there. There's meat on the bone. There's meat on the bone with that. And he has been desperately trying to rejoin his Arizona State homeboy, Jaden Daniels, although they did have a couple of blow-ups and all that. So the question, though, where are you at on wide receiver Brandon Ayuk? Some saying blowing his shot to join the Commanders based on the chuckles and all that going on at Commanders camp over a social media addiction that the Commanders are like, I don't know about this guy. I don't know. So I don't believe that the door is closed. I don't buy that. Now, why don't I buy that? NFL teams, my experience doing this job for many, many years and seeing some real lunatics, some real nut jobs that have played in the NFL, NFL teams will overlook absolute chaos if you're good. And any employer will do that. I work in the radio business. There have been some really wacky people that have worked in this building. But they got money, and they made money for the company. So they had that going for them. And they had decent ratings and affiliates and all that. So they just kind of looked the other way. And then when that went away, they got rid of them as quickly as they could. But is Brandon Ayuk guilty of being possessed by the algorithm demons? Absolutely. Yet the only real question that needs to be asked, the only real question is, can he still play elite ball? That's the only question that matters. If you go out there, catch 80-plus passes, and get to the end zone, let's say 10 times or more, then the front office will allow you to live stream every page of their playbook and just put it on camera there. Here's the playbook. And they'll say that you're just misunderstood. They'll insist that you're just misunderstood. That's what's going on. But wait, there's more, because you're all about those algorithm demons. So you'll have the team, whoever gets you, will hold a Hollywood-style exorcism where you've got the spinning heads, the projectile vomit will take place in that. You'll have the bleeding and the blood out of the walls, bleeding, that kind of thing there. There'll be somebody speaking in tongues. We don't really know why, but they'll speak in tongues. And someone will yell out, come here, Holy Ghost, come here, Holy Ghost. All of those things will happen. And suddenly the online drama, which Brandon Ayuk has been a maestro at for the last several months, will become just part of the package. It's just included in the package, and everyone will just shrug, and they'll just say, listen, that's just Brandon being Brandon. That's it. It's kind of like in baseball years ago, if you remember, there was a player named Manny Ramirez with the Red Sox, who was a bit of a dingleberry, and Manny, they said it was just Manny being Manny, until they decided they didn't like Manny being Manny, and they got rid of Manny, and they traded him to the Dodgers, and then he became a woman and had a high batting average, and he violated an estrogen test, and it was a big problem. Anyway, so if you're a borderline player, listen, you know this stuff. You know this. You know where I'm going. If you're a borderline player, suddenly your activity on social media becomes a character concern. It's a character concern. It's a problem. But if Brandon Ayuk goes to Washington, all they have to do is install a military-grade Wi-Fi jammer. And if there's no Wi-Fi and they block the phones, he can't get on social media. Problem solved. Who says no? Now, that'll piss off every other player and person is on their phone all day. But who cares? Anyway, it is the Ben Maller Show. If you'd like to be part, 877-99 on Fox. That's 877-996-6369. There is a new revelation on the Shohei Ohtani story, the great gambling scandal where Ohtani just let millions of dollars of his money vanish and he had no idea where it went. Didn't even pay any attention. Either that or he was a degenerate gambler. But there's new information out. We'll get to that. We'll take your calls at 877-99 on Fox, on X, at Ben Maller, and we will do it next. However, it is the A Block. The Lorena Theater is open for business. It's in Sherman Oaks, California, on iconic Ventura Boulevard. Let's find out what hour it is.
1: Number four.
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0: It is the Ben Maller Show. We continue on. Phones are full. You want to hit us up on the X machine, give us some real-time feedback, you can do that right now. Say hello. And how do you do that? Well, it's very simple. At Ben Maller, Lorena FSR Tech Queen, and the Koopaloop, a Bronco fan. Your comments can and will be used against you in the court of sports radio. I got another unhinged message from Mark, the full name guy, who is accusing me of trying to silence him. Which, how am I silencing Mark, the full name guy?
1: What?
0: Yeah, he said from the very beginning, you have used whatever means you could find to try to silence me. And he sent me several emails recently, and that's usually the tone. Claiming character assassination. Says I am in the mafia. Guess I'm not really good at it if I'm in the mafia. I'm not hitting it big there. I'm not doing that for sure. All right, it is the Ben Maller Show.
1: You don't give mafia to me.
0: Not a mafia vibe? No? Okay.
1: Mm-mm.
0: Not Benny Bats? No, not that? Okay. Let's go to the phones. We'll take a call or two. Let's say hello to Alex, who's in Lancaster, Pennsylvania, and you are next up. Hello, Alex. Welcome. You are on the Ben Maller Show.
2: Hello, Ben. How are you?
0: Oh, I recognize that voice. I recognize that voice, you little devil, you. How dare you? How dare you?
2: Aren't you glad I called back?
0: So, Lorena, do I not look like I'm excited about this, Lorena?
1: You look elated.
0: Yeah. Yeah. It's crazy. Well, what's going on, you, you little troublemaker, you?
2: I just wanted to, I know you don't talk much about NASCAR, but you know, you should probably start talking more about it because, you know, if you heard about Carson Hocevar, he's making waves and making some big headlines in NASCAR right now.
0: Are you trying to get me fired?
2: No, I'm trying to get your show a little more exciting.
0: Hold on a sec here. Let me see. Marcel, this guy Alex says I need to talk NASCAR on the show, that I'm not doing my job. Your thoughts, Marcel?
3: You can stay on the radio side, but not on NASCAR. Instead. So, good morning to you.
0: All right. He says, Alex, he told me that not on NASCAR, though. That's what he said.
2: Oh. I don't know why I would listen to him, but.
0: All right. Well, how about Mike the Leprechaun? Let's see. Mike the Leprechaun, according to Alex, I should be talking NASCAR. Your thoughts? Hold on. Let me punch the right line up. Oh, I hung up on him. Mike the Leprechaun, should I be talking NASCAR? Mike the Leprechaun.
4: Yeah. Yes. NASCAR.
0: All right. Hang up on him.

0: can't have a like a rogue sleeper cell in the Maller militia. I feel like you might be a sleeper cell. Like, we'll get you in there, and then you'll do something crazy. We'll have to throw you out. We rarely throw anyone out of the Maller militia, but we might have to with you.
1: I mean, unless you're just upset that I was probably the first newbie ever to use a golden ticket.
0: I don't know that I would be upset by that. I was annoyed. I don't know that upset is the right word. Annoyed would be the word. All right, well, fine. We'll do the stupid oath. You want to do the oath? We'll do the oath.
1: Yes, let's do it.
0: All right. This is so exciting. We're about to do the oath here. Here we go. Raise your hand. I state your name.
1: I, Alex.
0: Do solemnly swear.
1: Do solemnly swear.
0: That I will support and defend the Ben Maller Show.
1: That I will support and defend the Ben Maller Show.
0: Against all enemies.
1: Against all enemies.
0: Foreign and domestic.
1: Foreign and domestic.
0: And that I will obey the orders.
1: And I will obey the orders.
0: To peacefully fight back.
1: To peacefully fight back.
0: Against hostile attacks from rival sports gas bags and blowhards.
1: Against all hostile attacks against the man.
0: You didn't.
1: I blew that part, of course.
0: You didn't do it. You screwed it up. I can't swear you in.
1: I'll have to try again then.
2: Wow.
1: Another time.
0: Okay, all right. You've just wasted my time. You wasted my time, you schmuck. Go away. Yeah, how dare you waste my time? It's very valuable.
2: Purpose.
0: This is my valuable time. Never again with him. Let's go to Paul, who's in Asheville. What's going on, Paul? Welcome.
3: Hey, Ben. Good morning. How are you?
0: If I was any better, I'd be LeBron, but not LeBron James, because things are not going to go well there in Philadelphia.
3: Yeah. Ben, listen, I'm 45 years old. Full disclosure, I'm a white male. I've never in my life understood the hate for LeBron James, and I'm just going to simply ask us to flip a question. Has LeBron James' career gone first before Michael Jordan? So what I'm saying is, had Michael Jordan not posted his numbers, say, in the clubhouse, and LeBron James posted his numbers, and then Michael came after him. There is nothing. Michael Jordan was never compared to anybody coming up. Michael Jordan's career would not live in today's. Could you imagine Michael Jordan in today's game with social media, gambling on the golf course, gambling in the locker rooms, going to minor league baseball for 2 years? And could you imagine LeBron James with no social media? Like, the reason we hate LeBron James so much is because we learned of him in high school. We learned of him in high school because of Michael Jordan. He was compared to Michael Jordan in high school, so they put him on TV. Had Michael Jordan not come first, the hatred for LeBron James would not be there. The things we hate LeBron James
0: that's
3: for.
0: Part of it. I know you've got your speech prepared, but the point for me, the turning point for LeBron, early in his career, people didn't hate LeBron. It all changed in 2010 when he left Cleveland and had the whole decision thing. That's when people began hating LeBron, and it's been 16 years where it's gotten worse and worse. And there's a lot of phony stuff that he does that annoy people. So
3: Ben, why had Michael Jordan not come, he would not have left Cleveland. He left Cleveland to chase Michael Jordan. Like, that would not have happened in today's game. That's what I'm saying. LeBron James left Cleveland at 25.
0: Like, Jordan never won early in his career with the Bulls. But he didn't, like, leave. He stayed, and they won a lot. Like,
3: also, Ben, the league rules of today would not permit.
0: Listen, what are you on LeBron's payroll here? My God, you love LeBron. I got it. You're not going to change my mind. He's annoying. That's fine. I mean, he's a great player and all that. Wonderful, great. Congratulations. Not very likable. But you like him, so that's fine. You love him. You got your LeBron poster up. You got your LeBron onesie on. We're good.
3: Be able to love Michael Jordan in today's world, had we known everything in social media. Don't forget.
0: Well, you're
3: Michael
0: assuming
3: Jordan.
0: We would know. There's a lot of things about LeBron we don't know about either. You are able to hide things. There are ways. Like, hey, the 49ers just had their coach almost lose his eyeball, and they waited 11 days before they announced it. So there are ways to hide things, even in the modern world. But you're assuming that all that stuff would have gotten out. And, like, Derek Jeter was hooking up with all kinds of models, and he had the famous thing where you had to put your phone when you went to visit him. And all. There are ways to hide from social media. So, but thank you. I appreciate your passion for LeBron. Thanks you as well.
2: Passionate.
0: Yeah. Mike the Leprechaun, you had something you wanted to add. Mike the Leprechaun.
4: I hope Lorena liked her gift.
0: Oh, that's right. What is that? It's very random to send someone a stuffed animal corgi and a pink hat.
4: My kids picked when I was in New Hampshire.

0: My kids picked it out for her.
1: I thought your kids hate the show.
0: No, they do hate you. They don't hate you, but they don't like the show. But they do like Arena. So they bought that.
1: Why? She's on the show. Why would they like the Arena? They never met her.
0: They saw pictures. So.
1: Oh, so so they saw pictures. What about my picture?
0: Okay. Well. Okay. So the thing about you know what? Let's do food. Let's do TV picks with Marcel because.
1: Okay, we'll do fine. Marcel, we'd like to do some TV picks, Marcel.
2: All right, let's get into it and shut the idiot con up, people. Get ready to laugh. All right. I promise you that.
1: All right, now going first is actually Hollering James. James, you're up first on TV picks with Marcel.
2: Hello, Hollering James. Welcome to the show.
3: Marcel, how you doing?
2: Not too much, not too shabby. It is raining here in the parts of the Northeast. How about you?
3: I think I'm chilling like a villain. Making an illin, but no killing.
2: Oh, say no more.
1: All right, thank you, James. You did not answer the question. Let's try Mike the Leprechaun. Mike the Leprechaun, we're
2: it's
1: doing...
2: Mike the Idiocon, Ben.
1: Sorry.
2: Wake up!
1: Sorry,
0: Ben,
1: about that.
0: You're not a mafia guy, but Marcel is a mafia boss in Brooklyn.
2: Hey, Leprechaun, shut your mouth, and what are you watching from last night?
1: Is that true, Marcel? Is it accurate that you are a mafia guy?
2: I don't think so. I'm a grandson,
0: yes.
2: 32 years old, but not the mafia side of life for me. But this leprechaun don't want to say the question about what's for TV picks. If he didn't ask my question,
1: will
2: definitely block him.
1: All right. No answer, leprechaun. Yes, okay.
0: Yes, I can get... He was watching Looney Tunes, Tom and Jerry.
2: Oh, wow. Not a mismatch, you idiot.
1: Okay. You're very angry, Marcel.
4: Yeah, you idiot.
1: Very angry.
2: Get him to block now.
1: Why are you so angry today? What's going on with you? Do you like to tell me something? You want to share with the class what's going on with you?
2: Well, definitely. One, Mike the Idiocon is my enemy. And two, I blocked him because he say all those tough names and those memes about me. And third, he will definitely lose on his side of his life.
1: Do you see Otani's guy, Ipe Mizuhara, the guy that took the fall there? He's in jail outside Philadelphia. He said in this audio, in this documentary, he said one of the reasons he claims he did it, of course, wink, wink, nod, nod, is because he was trying to keep up with Otani. He said he was going paycheck to paycheck because he had to keep up with the lifestyle. And this is what's great. So Otani's making millions and millions of dollars, like 40, 50 million, whatever he's making a year. This guy was making $85,000 a year, and he's trying to keep up with Otani.
2: Jeez.
1: That's almost as much as you make, Marcel.
2: Oh, say no more.
1: All right, I'm going to say you were watching the Yankee-White Sox game last night. It was in Chicago, Yankees and Sox. Yankees won that game. That's what
2: yes, it is. Put the mixed match side of life, your ambassador.
1: All right, thank you. Yes, Lorena.
2: Go right ahead for you, my friend.
5: I think you were watching the series of Unfortunate Events.
2: Unfortunate Events on Apple TV Plus?
5: Yes.
2: Well, not a mixed match it is.
5: Darn.
2: Again.
1: All right. Koopaloo, please.
2: Koopaloo, go right ahead for you, buddy.
4: I think you were watching A Knight of the Seven Kingdoms.
2: The Knight of the Seven Kingdoms on HBO Max?
4: Yes.
1: Got that right.
2: Not a mixed match again.
1: Oh, sorry, Coop. All right.
2: And
1: reveal answers.
2: Smiles on your face because Yankees White Sox on the Yes Network in Gotham Sports last night.
1: Thank you.
2: I'm looking for a swap this afternoon at 2:10 Eastern, 11:10 Pacific.
1: I will not be watching that. There he is, Marcel. Ferg Duck says the LeBron sexual sounded like a dork. Well, that's not very nice. You know, he just loves LeBron. And he doesn't understand why people would not like LeBron because he likes LeBron. So he can't understand why anyone else would not like LeBron. I do think it all changed with the decision. People actually did kind of like him for a while. And then it all went away. Anyway, it is the Ben Maller Show. We're going to have Password, the word game of the stars. If you would like to play Password, call right now at 877-99 on Fox. We'll get to Password, and we will do it next!
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19: 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Woman 1 says, "Cold day, huh?" Woman 2, "What's that?" Woman 1, "Kinda cold today." Woman 2, "Yeah, wasn't expecting that." Woman 1, "What is it, 47 degrees? 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Woman 2, "The weather." 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

0: Ben Maller Show rolls on and on and on and on. A reminder that this show is live all night, and there's a podcast. For those of you that only hear the last hour, many say, I get up early, Maller. I'm not a nut job like you. I don't stay up all night. Oh, okay, fine. Well, you can find the Ben Maller Show podcast. It's omnipresent, and the good news is the podcast has been cannibalized. So you can listen to the whole thing if you want, all 4 hours, or you can hear little bits of it on social media. We got into the algorithm this week, got into it with the Philadelphia bots. They were not happy with my take on the 76ers with LeBron. They got upset with me a little bit there, so the bots were not happy. In the meantime, you can get on the Ben Maller Show podcast, like the podcast, listen however you want. And there is also the best of version of the podcast, which Ryan in Shrewsbury tells me is 3.8 seconds. So enjoy that. Ben Maller Show podcast. Help us out. Do us a solid. We thank you. We thank you. We thank you.
1: And the password is... Password. You idiot. Password. The word game of the stars. Here's Ben Maller.
0: So welcome in our contestants for Password. We have Nate in the Valley of the Sun, who's going to be one of our combatants. Hello, Nate. Welcome.
2: Who loves you, baby?
0: Who loves you, baby? Who do you want to partner up with, Nate, on Password, the word game of the stars?
2: Benjamin Grimm, of course.
0: All right. There you go. See my last name there. And, Nate, what keeps you up these late hours?
2: I have a hemorrhage in my left eye and hematoma in my right.
0: All right.
2: I'm at, like...
0: Yeah,
2: get my vision back.
0: All right, attention advertisers. Okay, very good. Hold on a sec, buddy. I hope that goes well for you. And we have Mark on the north end. Hello, Mark. Welcome.
3: Good morning, Ben.
0: What's going on? Who would you like to partner up with? You got Lorena or Koopa Loop?
3: Well, seeing that you're not available, I have to go with Koop the Loop.
0: All right, Koop the Loop. You are.
4: I was the winner last week.
0: Nobody heard that. Transmitter went down. All right, here we go, Nate. You got a list of words. 1 to 10, Nate, and you're there in the beautiful Phoenix area. Please pick a number 1 to 10.
2: 7.
0: Number 7. All right. Let's go with... I could use the Mallard Maneuver. I'm not going to use the Mallard Maneuver, though. How about... there's not a...
2: You want me to pick a different number?
5: No.
0: That's a good, I like how you work there. That's good. I like that. Let me try the Mallard Maneuver, all right? Here we go. This is never works on the first clue. I'm going to try it because I'm a rebel. You know the Mallard Maneuver, Nate? You heard of that before?
2: I don't know if I could say it on the air.
0: Here we go. This is very... Brand?
2: New.
0: Yeah, it worked! The Mallard Maneuver worked! I still got my fastball, Coop. I still got it. Go ahead. Good job.
5: All right, pick a number, Mark.
3: 3.
0: Number 3. This is something we'd all like.
5: let's go with increase.
3: Increase. More?
5: No.
0: All right. Nate, I'm going to use the word salary.
2: Caps.
0: What? Holy crap on a cracker, Batman.
3: I've got it, Coop.
5: All right, what do you got?
3: I think that would be raised.
0: Well, that's the good news. The bad news is we had limited time.
5: But I got extra points because I didn't even give him a clue.
0: No, so that's not true. No, that does not count.
5: Good job,
0: that is
5: Mark.
0: A lie.
5: Yeah!
0: I got a blind guy. The blind. You're trying to take a win. Stolen valor from a blind guy. Nate in Phoenix is blind.
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11: The Seattle Mariners hit 5 home runs and beat the Dodgers 7-6 in L.A. Shohei Ohtani, a leadoff homer, 3 hits, 3 RBIs in the loss, but he was stranded at third, bottom of the ninth. San Diego won with a run bottom of the ninth, 8-7 over Colorado. Fernando Tatis Jr. went 5-for-5. Victories for the A's and the Brewers. Houston won at the Angels 3-2. Yordan Alvarez with his 35th home run. Atlanta at the Mets rained out, doubleheader on Wednesday. The Yankees won at the White Sox 3-2. The victory to Garrett Cole, 6 innings, 7 strikeouts. Miami shut out Philadelphia 1-0 on a first-inning homer. Texas won at Tampa Bay 4-1. Arizona in 12 innings won at Pittsburgh 8-7. The Philadelphia Eagles gave defensive tackle Jalen Carter a 4-year extension. The Browns gave defensive back Denzel Ward a new 2-year deal. WNBA Indiana won at Seattle 32 points for Caitlin Clark. I'm Steve DeSager.
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0: And away we go. It is Two Pros and a Cup of Joe, Fox Sports Radio. LeVar Arrington, Brady Quinn, Jonas Knox with you. 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What up, Sticks?
1: Hi.
0: Hi. So there's a lot of stuff going on in the NFL, surrounding the NFL. I don't know if
1: it's crazy when you're right, isn't it? It's crazy when you make crazy accusations about things or assumptions or, you know, opinions, and then it turns out to be something.
0: Now, what exactly are you
1: I don't know. I'm because I know I'm looking at our rundown.
0: No, so let's
1: flip it. I don't want to get premature. I know that we're still trying to connect. So
0: let's flip it.
1: Well, then let's flip it then.
0: All right. So the Kyle
1: somebody
0: Shanahan,
1: else flipped it. Oh, okay. Yeah. He flipped it.
0: The Kyle Shanahan saga takes another turn. The latest yesterday was that Kyle Shanahan showed up, spoke with reporters, detailed the extent of the injuries, you know, hours upon hours of plastic surgery was needed. You know, there was some talk that he nearly lost an eye. Like, the injuries are severe. But as it turns out, the story goes that his cell phone fell out of his lap in between the seats or something along those lines. And when he reached down to grab it, he looked up and he had crossed over the line, and that's what caused the accident. And then he went out of his way to point out and tell the reporters that he called into his office that the other woman was not at fault, and to make sure that they all knew that he was at fault and that the report that was written up incorrectly because it had they had alluded to
1: there's no citations,
0: her being at fault.
1: Yeah, no, yeah. Because it's an ongoing investigation.
0: Look, man.
1: Hey. And that's what threw it off. That's what threw it off because, again, I was like, the first thing you think of, the first thought you have is that he was texting. You know, that you're texting, like you're looking at your phone. That was when I heard it, it's the first thing I thought. But then I read the initial release of, you know, what the police had to say about it. And it was like, no fault, just it was an accident. So you chalk it up to that. Like, you know, sometimes it could literally accidents happen all the time. And now the people who are in the accidents, they are going to try to put somebody in place, somebody at fault. That's how it works. And then, you know, they're going to make a lot of money. Whoever this person is that got hit by Kyle Shanahan is going to get a seven-figure settlement. Now, it's going to take plenty of years. It's going to take a whole lot of years to get it and a whole lot of proving as to why you're going to deserve that. You're going to have to show health, you know, bills and stuff like that. You're going to claim that you mentally, I've gone through this before, by the way, and I've gone through this before bumping a car. I literally was in Jersey traffic on Turnpike and literally bumped a car. like get out of the way, that my car touches the car. I get out of the car. Are you okay? Yeah, I'm good. Are you okay? Yeah, I'm good. And then she looked at my vehicle. She's like, wait. And then she looked at me. She was like, you're a fool. And she started chewing on her tongue. I lied to you not. She started going,
0: that's a good thing.
1: I can't feel my tongue.
0: I'll be honest with you. I kind of respect the scumbaggery of it all.
1: I mean, right in your face.
0: It's kind of
1: right
0: a
1: in your face. I was just a regular black man at first. Then she looked at my whip. She was like, then she looked at me again. She was like, no, you aren't kind of, come on. I can't feel my tongue. Anyway, she ended up making some money. This person's going to make a lot of money. And that's not, to me, that's not even the biggest thing. First of all, again, you want to make light of the fact that you're glad everyone is okay. As you mentioned, he has some extensive injuries. I don't know the details on the other person's injuries, but it sounds like, you know, they're okay. But when you take that long to report what's going on and what happened, it turns into you're hiding something.
0: The full statement from Shanahan to these reporters that he called in was the following, quote, I was going 20 miles an hour. I was not on my phone, but I dropped my phone and it was stuck in my seats. It's on my lap and it slid off. And I went down to look for it and took my eyes off the road for 2 seconds as I was coming up. The airbags hit me in my face and they broke my nose. And then they said the visor really gashed me. I took my eyes off the road looking for my phone and my car veered into someone. It's one of those roads where there's no forgiveness. When I hit her, the impact was just so, I'll never forget how violent it was. So letting everybody know, hey, it was my fault and not her fault.
1: Hey, you know what's even crazier? But go ahead. I'm sorry.
0: Well,
1: go ahead.
0: The report was written wrong.
1: That's crazy.
0: Okay. Like, I just,
1: and why was it written wrong?
0: Like that, and that's the part, like, and you made mention of that. Like, once it starts to
1: linger
0: and go on and the news doesn't come out and it, you know, and all of that. And then you find out that some people may have known about it, not reported on it. And then you find out that when it was reported on by the police, they got it wrong. It's a 2-car accident. I don't know how that happens, and he comes out and, you know, lets everybody know. And look, I commend him for it. He's being a stand-up guy and taking ownership and accountability for the whole thing. It's just a weird way for a story to come out and to be handled. And I'm sorry. That's not being a conspiracy theorist. That's just looking at this, knowing you've been in an accident, I've been in accidents. It doesn't go this way.
1: No.
0: Sorry, man. So that's the part that I'm like, something just seems suspect. I don't know.
1: There's really no way around the fact that there definitely would create some sort of pause on what actually happened. You know, another thing about now with technology, which is very interesting, he opens himself up now to an investigation. And when the insurance people or the lawyers and stuff start to get involved, they're going to want his cell phone history. They're going to want it.
0: Yeah.
1: So while he is trying to minimize what if they would have just came out and said it immediately, if they would have put it out there immediately that, you know, his cell phone fell, like the story he gave, cell phone fell, he reached for the cell phone, boom, he ends up in an accident. Then you're going to have to answer questions, but I think it's different. I think it comes across differently if you just come out and say it right away. He got into an accident. He's going to be okay. From what we can gather, his cell phone fell. He reached for his cell phone. He runs into a car. I think if you present, just like how he's presenting it right now to the media and it's out, I feel like if they present it quicker and earlier, then maybe it's not as much fallout. But then now it's like, well, what is that? Now you're questioning, was that what really happened? Was he really texting and he dropped it while he was texting, or somebody called? He said, oh, here he is. He's home. He's here. Go. You want in? You want in on it?
2: I mean, this was all the talk of the Big Ten Media Day yesterday.
1: Was it really?
2: No, absolutely not.
1: Oh, I was about to say, I wouldn't think it was. But you're here now. We wanted to talk about the Big Ten Media Day. We flopped.
0: We
1: were waiting on you to get here.
0: Little flipperoo.
1: Yeah, we flipperooed.
0: It's just, yeah, look, man.
1: It's suspicious.
0: You take a while for the story to come out. The story comes out. Like I said, yeah. I commend him for standing up and saying it was my fault. It was not her fault. The police report was written wrong. I don't know why that would have been, that a police report would have been written wrong, but okay.
2: Yeah, then, you do. Come on.
0: What do you mean?
2: Why do we act like we don't know what happened?
1: I mean, we could
2: dance
1: around
2: it. There are plenty
1: of
2: teams that are in with different police departments, and they were trying to do him a favor. They were trying to make sure this didn't get out because he was at fault because of, you know, what he did, and obviously whether he was texting and driving or whatever it was. I mean, clearly he was at fault. And they were trying to find a way of covering it up and slow play it out.
1: Yeesh.
2: I'm sure there was a concern over his health, you know, from the accident itself. But this happens more than people realize. As far as police departments, and LeVar, you can comment on this too. Like they're
1: oh,
2: in
1: they'll
2: with
1: take care. They'll
2: departments.
1: Take care of your own
2: exactly.
1: people. They'll take care. No,
2: exactly.
0: Way to ruin
1: you
0: it
1: take
0: for
1: care
0: the,
1: of each
0: way
1: other.
0: To ruin it for the next guy. I mean, now he aired out the police department. Now if somebody else gets a pop for an accident, now they're gonna, you know, throw the book at him because of this.
1: But
0: terrible,
1: you know, but
2: well,
1: to their defense,
2: I mean, some police departments don't care who you are.
1: Yeah,
2: so that's Tony Romo.
1: Yeah, so. I mean, the timing couldn't have been any worse for Tony Romo. It couldn't have been any worse.
0: It's just terrible.
1: I will say this to the police department's defense. We don't know what report was given to him or to the responding officer or officers. Just so we're clear, protocol calls for if they weren't there and they didn't see it, you take the report. So we don't know if that's what Kyle Shanahan said. We don't know. Like, what did he say in the moment? He might have panicked. He might have been scared. Whatever. Whoop-de-woo. I'm going to lose my job. I did nothing wrong. You don't know what happened at the scene of the accident. So if that's what he ended up saying to the media, I mean, maybe the officers didn't get it, or the officer involved didn't get it incorrect. He just might have been the account that he was given on the scene. I mean, all he's going to do is take a report of what's on the scene, or they get taken away and you got to try to get it later. But maybe that's exactly what he was told.
0: So, Nicholas Martinez, of the Palo Alto Police Department, said that there was a clerical error in the preparation of the report that was transmitted to the state database. So. Those
1: and,
0: damn
1: and like, what does
0: errors,
1: that mean?
0: Man.
1: Like, well, I don't, like, what does that mean? Cause no citations issued, no one at fault, nothing. It was just an accident is how it initially came out.
0: Just a weird story, man. I'm sorry. I'm glad everybody's all right. Like, I'm glad, you know, and Kyle Shanahan still, he's got the concussion stuff going on, and he said he's still having trouble focusing. There's fatigue and all that. And the injuries were bad, man. He got really banged up, and you know, the plastic surgery they had to get done, like I think it was like 8 to 10 hours of plastic surgery to try and correct stuff. Like he got really banged up, and you could tell just in the way the reporters are talking about it that he's shook up by the whole thing, and I don't blame him, but it's just, it is an odd way.
1: But you guys do know what the next question is. I mean, it obviously leads to the next question.
0: Which is what? Was Tony Romo in the passenger seat?
2: Yeah. Was he texting Tony Romo?
0: Yeah.
1: He might have been texting Tony Romo.
0: No, you imagine that?
1: That's kind of cool.
0: You imagine that's like the movie Crash.
1: That's crazy.
0: It all connects together.
1: That's crazy. Now, that would be
2: a good reference.
1: That'd be a TV show.
2: What a reference.
1: What happens next? Is it just a, that's what happened? And
2: yeah.
1: Because...
0: Brady told me he should be fired. Now, again, I think that's a bit much.
1: Dang.
0: I think that's a bit much.
2: Yeah,
0: but.
2: I'm the one who's cared. Not that I don't care about his well-being of the situation, but I have not been invested in this story since the jump. Mm. Like, I really never felt like there was a ton more to this, even though you guys kept being like, oh. This was a very, like, you guys reacted like Brian Windhorst with the whole fingers up going, what's going on in Cleveland or wherever
1: because there's something going on in Cleveland.
0: Hey, we did we did throw out some speculation on our text thread, which I don't think
2: wild
0: we
2: speculation.
0: Repeat. Yeah, I don't think we can
1: I mean,
0: repeat.
1: I'd rather go
2: you
1: with
2: you guys
1: the,
2: want to dip into that, huh?
1: I
2: yeah, you ruthless people.
1: why you use dip though? Why you use dip in? Like, why would you use that? That sounds a little bit. That sounds a little bit.
2: What did we get reckless with yesterday?
0: Can I just ask you this as well too? The Tony Romo arrest video, there were people, I actually saw legitimate people. Go ahead.
2: I was just going to ask this, because I wasn't clear on something. Was he stretching? Like, was he warming up stretching for the field sobriety? Is that what I saw?
0: Yes, because
3: he
0: told them that he had he's had two back surgeries, and so when he was cramped up in the car, he needed to get out and stretch. And my favorite part is that you've got people that are watching the video going, he doesn't seem drunk at all. Oh, he doesn't?
1: Because his norm
0: he
1: looks...
0: he doesn't.
1: That, I mean, that is kind of damning.
0: Okay.
2: Jim?
0: All right, he doesn't. Just tell me you've never had a cocktail
1: He does look like normal.
0: Me.
1: He does look normal.
0: I don't know, man. He seemed like
1: He was always faded then. Huh? He's always faded.
0: He also... I thought Brady would take offense to this, because Tony Romo said to the police officer, hey... You know, you think just because I left a golf course, I was drunk? I thought that was a direct shot at people.
2: At all golfers, yeah. Yeah, I mean, it's like, I mean, they do call it swing lube or swing juice for a reason.
0: Dang.
2: I mean, there is, you know, a few alcoholic beverages that are usually had by most golfers just to kind of loosen up and kind of relax a bit before you play golf. So I understand why people would feel that way, but... There's a big group of golfers out there who don't drink when they play golf. They actually just enjoy the game. They play golf, and that's it.
0: Oh, that's awful. Just awful.
1: I mean, he was handling himself pretty well. Usually
2: he did.
1: You get sobriety field tests because they either can smell it, which that might have been probably what it was. Because it doesn't seem like the way his demeanor was and the way he handled himself, he did not seem like he was inebriated.
4: Did I pass this test?
1: Yeah.
5: Did you turn around?
4: No, I didn't,
2: huh? Look, as a former NFL quarterback and part of the fraternity with Tony Romo, I got to tell you, I was proud of him, at least in regards to how he conducted himself. He didn't get belligerent. He was respectful. You know, they tried to kind of trick him. I think that when they were like, do you want to take the whatever test they call the breathalyzer, they didn't call it a breathalyzer, and he asked them, is like, what's that, is that, and then she's like, yeah, he's like, no, absolutely not. He's like, everyone tells me not to take it. So I thought it was interesting. And LeVar, I feel like you're more in tune with this. You don't have to take a field sobriety either. Like, now they're going to take you right in.
1: They're going
2: to
1: take you in
2: not to, right?
1: And it's an automatic, like, disqualifying of your license, different things like that. And by the way, I'm not an authority on it because I'm not an authority on it for one, but I'm certainly not because it happened to me. That's not something.
2: I'm just tapping in your wisdom. That's all.
1: Yeah. Whatever.
0: Let me just say this.
1: I thought he handled himself well, because the thing about it is you have to, again, it's by discretion by the officer on the scene as to if there is a reason to have suspicion of intoxication.
0: Well, let me just say this. As somebody who has been pulled over and taken the breathalyzer test, your guys' standpoint is coming from the place of a non-breathalyzer test taking person.
1: I've never taken one.
0: All right.
1: I've never used one.
0: Let me pull a Ryan Clark on you. You've never played the game. All right. So you guys wouldn't know this.
1: Oh.
0: But I've taken the breathalyzer
1: test.
0: Well,
1: it's because you're a white man.
2: You have?
0: Yes, told you yesterday.
1: You were racially profiled.
2: Yeah, but like,
1: if we're going to go down that road, let's go all the way down.
0: I got pulled over. I performed so poorly in the roadside test.
1: I think your facial hair, I think your facial hair threw them off.
0: They're like, yeah, you're good to go. I was like, yeah, man, I just, you know, don't have to tell you.
2: That's an actual true story. I thought you were messing around.
0: No, I swear to God. Yeah. Huh. Yeah, it was, you know.
2: Man. And also, I couldn't tell if the stuff they were asking him to do as part of the field sobriety was his stretching routine, or if they're asking him to do that. Like, that was what got difficult with the video.
1: All I know is, from my knowledge of field sobriety tests, no one ever passes. If the moment they pull you out to do a field sobriety test, you are already going in.
0: Do you remember when Jim Bob Cooter got popped, the coordinator? He got popped, and the report came out that he failed 3 field sobriety tests. And I said, man, after the first one, they're just having a laugh. They're like, hey, man, let's see what we can get this guy to do. Like,
1: I mean, if you're being
0: you
1: real,
0: juggle?
1: the first one is a joke.
0: can you juggle street cones and count backwards?
1: You know, they do. They One of the tests is to say the alphabet backwards.
0: Yeah.
1: And I would not be able to do that. I would not be able to say the alphabet backwards. But that's like, that is one of the questions, I believe. Say the alphabet backwards.
0: It's just, yeah, man. So, hey.
1: You're going in. The minute they ask you to get out of your vehicle, you're not getting out to get back in. You're going in.
0: I did. I survived. Wow.
2: He did, man. I mean, maybe Tony Romo needs a little more Jonas Knox in him. You know,
1: you took a breathalyzer.
0: Yes.
1: That's why you
0: field get that, sobriety test and breathalyzer.
1: When did
0: test.
1: You take the breathalyzer after the sobriety? Yes. Exactly.
0: Yeah.
1: Well, there you go.
0: Like,
1: you
0: got to
1: take.
0: Real.
1: You got to take into consideration if you're denying the breathalyzer test, that's already boom. That's already your strike. But if you didn't deny the breathalyzer test and you did the field sobriety test. Then yes, but most of these guys are going to deny the blood test or the field sobriety test, and it's because they know they're going to show up.
0: Brady said this a long time ago, man. That's why I'm built different.
1: Oh gosh.
0: I don't know what to tell you.
1: Were you drunk?
0: No.
1: Oh, then that's an indictment on you too.
2: Wait, what? Because
0: no,
2: his normal demeanor, people thought he was drunk.
1: Yes.
0: There's no possible way this is a real
1: thing.
0: That's
1: exactly what I'm saying.
2: I think I know what happened. Jonas doesn't get much sleep, all right? So he needs to go to Mattress Firm. He needs to talk to their sleep experts.
1: Okay.
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1: Cal Shanahan got a Tempur-Pedic in that hospital, but I doubt Romo got one in that sale.
0: No. That back, he needs it.
2: Dang.
0: We are going to have the usuals coming up later on. It's another edition of In Case You Missed It. This hour, we're going to have our midweek awards. Petros Papadakis is going to stop by. We've got the leftovers. All of it is yours here on this three-hour extravaganza. It's two pros and a cup of joe on a Wednesday morning. And we got boots on the ground coverage. That's yours next year on FSR.
2: One thing life teaches you is that nobody lowers their expectations just because they get older. You still have to perform. You still have to show up. 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

0: Two pros and a cup of Joe. Fox Sports Radio. LeVar Arrington, Brady Quinn, Jonas Knox are here. Coming up at about 15 from now. Another edition of In Case You Missed It right here on FSR on this Wednesday morning.
1: I respect how you brought it in. I definitely do.
0: Doesn't this make you feel like that? You know,
1: it makes it feel like you get a pick-me-up out of it.
0: Man. A little smooth here.
1: And when you're feeling real smooth and you got that respect, you gotta put your arm out the window and keep your hand on the wheel, if you know what I'm saying. And if you're going to do it, you might as well do it with a Nissan Frontier.
2: Uh-huh. 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
2: That's right, Big Daddy LeVar.
1: Yeah, hell yeah, that's what they call me.
0: It is time now also.
1: Big Daddy.
0: For the Tire Rack play of the day.
3: Swung on and hit high in the air. Deep right center field. It's got a chance, Thomas, at the wall, and it is off the wall, and it bounces by both fielders. Caratini scores. Lee's got a score. Royce Lewis has tripled home the winning runs.
0: And somewhere, Scott Shapiro is smiling. 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
1: Minnesota.
2: That's right.
0: Where one Braden T. Quinn is at. Boots on the ground coverage for in-depth conversations, breakdowns, all sorts of fun stuff with Big Ten Media Days, coaches, players. What was the big takeaway from day one of Big Ten Media Days there in Chi-Town?
1: What was it?
2: You know, there's not as much conversation like we saw from the SEC trying to declare that they're the best conference. You know, it was kind of very much as matter of fact. I think what became more of a point of conversation was the legislation that's out right now, where they're trying to figure out, you know, what college football and what college sports are going to look like moving forward. And that was more of the conversation. And I guess, you know, the Big Ten can discuss these sorts of things or communicate that way because, as I said yesterday, they're at the top of the mountain in college football. They won the last three national championships. If you look at their record, in particular in the postseason versus the other conferences, they have by far and away the best record

0: and that other quarterbacks have done in his system in the past to win Heismans, win conference championships, and be the number one overall pick. So, you know, he was extremely optimistic, and it feels like this is now kind of that time, you know, where really they can make a run at it. If you look at their schedule too, it's somewhat favorable. Obviously, there's one less game to worry about.
1: I was about to say, they got a big one against Notre Dame, don't they?
0: No, that's over. Oh, that's done. So,
1: because he was asked about the rivalry, right? And he said nothing happened.
0: He was. I mean, we didn't talk about it only because it doesn't really pertain to the Big Ten and our scheduling for Big Noon. But, you know, to be quite frank, I mean, he's gotten the message.
1: You wanted it.
0: He's gotten the message that everyone thinks that he doesn't want it. And he's now out there trying to change that narrative. And that's fine if SC wants to. But the people who are behind those conversations know the truth. And the truth is that Southern Cal has changed conferences. They've changed coaches. They've changed athletic directors. They are the one that has changed in all of this. And because the results haven't been what they wanted, now they want to change that rivalry because they're concerned about not being able to make the playoff, not being able to have more success, because very similar to the conversation that Steve Sarkisian is saying. You know, if that's your non-conference game and you're in a tough conference, I mean, that's in essence what Lincoln Riley's doing. I don't know why he's not using the same discussion point that Steve Sarkisian is. You don't have to just sit there and say, like, nah, we don't know if we need the rivalry. No, it's the matter of if 9-3 doesn't get you in the expanded playoff at 12 teams, it becomes much more damaging for you to play that game because you still have to deal with the Ohio States and the Michigans, the Penn States, the Oregons, the, you know, name all the Indianas, the name all the great teams right now in the Big Ten that are going to be scheduled for you. So, you know, he can use the same narrative or excuse that Steve Sarkisian does. But what's going to happen is once this playoff expands past 12 to 24, and I've always said this, the rivalry will come back because it's no longer so punitive to Southern Cal. And so a 9-3 team will get in. You know, there obviously will be multiple 9-3 teams that get in. And that's what's going to happen in the future. That's where this whole thing is going. We're just not there yet. And the crazy thing about this, and this is what no one really discusses in regards to this rivalry and it not being played, is Notre Dame obviously wants it. And this year, you know, the way they were trying to make it scheduled, it wasn't really even possible. But if anyone's hurt by a loss in the entire landscape of college football, it's Notre Dame. I mean, last year they didn't get in with two losses. And there are obviously multiple teams that got in with two losses. And in the past, it's been that of which, when it was four teams, they couldn't lose one and have any reassurance they got in. In 12 teams, depending on their schedule, I'm not sure if they get in this year with their schedule with one loss. Like, I mean, I can literally state that right now. I am not sure. Only because their schedule and strength of schedule, at least as it appears now, is going to be that weak. So if anyone you can make the case is penalized by playing a tough opponent, losing and maybe being out, it's Notre Dame. I mean, literally last year they lost to, you know, teams that were a part of those conversations in the final moments, seconds of games, and it wasn't enough to put them as a part of it. So Notre Dame can make that same argument, but they don't. They want to play the rivalry like they always have for, you know, decades and decades through world wars and everything else. So again, the narratives are being spun. That's one, but it'll come back at some point. I'm sure they'll work it out.
2: The fact that Lincoln Riley's being asked about a non-Big Ten game at Big Ten Media Days ought to tell him and everybody, yeah, you kind of screwed that up. Like, that's like the fact that that's still a topic of conversation at Big Ten Media Days, and it really doesn't have anything to do with the Big Ten, tells you that people are still looking for answers, and they haven't really come up with anything that makes a whole lot of sense in the entire time he's talked about it. So,
1: Wisconsin sounded positive, huh?
0: Like, yeah, talk to Luke Fickell
1: going on.
0: Yeah, talk to Luke Fickell. You know, they've got the third biggest transfer class, and that's been an interesting ride for Wisconsin fans because, you know, they've gotten away offensively from their identity you know, wanting to pound away, run the football, lean on running backs and multiple

0: tight end sets and have your kind of complement of one or two receivers who can be game breakers for you. Because defensively, their front seven was great last year. But talking to Luke Fickell, he feels really good about where they're trying to get back to. And that is, you know, having a running back they can rely on, multiple tight ends. They feel really good about that particular group. Colton Joseph is one of the transfers. He was the Sun Belt Player of the Year from Old Dominion at quarterback. And so he adds some different dimensions for them with what they can do running the football. And they feel taller and longer and more athletic in the secondary. So if they can get what they got from their front seven last year in the run game defensively, and they can be better in coverage and limiting big plays, I think they feel like they can get back to that, you know, the changeup of seeing power and counter and all these gap schemes where you've got multiple linemen and multiple tight ends just pounding away at you, where no one's running that anymore. And it used to be a really, really not only difficult scheme to go up against, but tough game to play because you're physically getting beat up and the way they limit the amount of possessions you get. They're going to kind of switch back towards that. And I do think it'll be advantageous. The toughest thing for Wisconsin is, I mean, Lamar, look at their schedule to begin the season. I mean, there's pressure on him and they start with Notre Dame. I want to say they play someone too, or a couple of teams too, really early in Big Ten play. And I just hope they're patient, because I do think they're going to get back on the right track now moving forward.
1: What about Illinois? Bielema, he's always full of vinegar and that other thing, you know.
2: Wisconsin, by the way, has got Notre Dame, and then my dad's alma mater, Western Illinois.
1: Oh, nice.
2: In week two.
1: That's where your dad
0: is?
1: Yeah,
0: but yeah. Who are the games after that?
2: Eastern Michigan at Penn State, Michigan State at UCLA, yeah. USC.
0: So I think that Penn State game, and obviously they should, you know, if they end up going 2-2, like, is that, hopefully it's enough, but if they stumble to Michigan State, if they stumble to anyone else, I think there's some concern about what the administration may do at this point, because they know they need to win right now. But to Bielema's the one guy, by the way, of all the coaches that he throws out some things. You know, he doesn't mind throwing out and talking his talk.
1: He's like a bully
0: in regards to other conferences.
1: His players are like that too. They're like little bullies.
0: Yeah, I love it though, because you need those personalities. And again, something I said yesterday, I'll reiterate: the Big Ten has the best conference for coaches, in my opinion. I mean, obviously it's the best from a scheme standpoint. It's the best. I mean, look at the tenure of some of these guys. I mean, you sit down with Kirk Ferentz, he's coached forever. And just even talking to him and going about, like, you know, why he decided to come back, why he doesn't want to hang it up at 70 years old now, and the optimism that he sees for his team and his program. You know, you talk to some of these guys, like, they all kind of love where they're at and what they're building. And Illinois has kind of got its own little niche too right now with how Brett Bielema has been able to build through the trenches, build these physical teams up front. They got some playmakers on the outside defensively. You know, I love their defensive scheme and their defensive coordinator. It just comes down to, like, can they get the sort of quarterback play that can elevate them? You know, that's what all these schools that are like those fringe schools that you need them to kind of take that next step. It all comes down to, like, can they elevate at the quarterback spot to get a guy who can help get them to the Big Ten championship, get them into the college football playoff and make a run.
2: 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LeVar Arrington, Brady Quinn, Jonas Knox with you. Coming up next here, it's another edition of In Case You Missed It right here on FSR.
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7: Two pros and a cup of Joe, Fox Sports Radio, LeVar Arrington, Brady Quinn, Jonas Knox with you here. Coming up top of next hour, a little over 10 minutes from now. Apparently, somebody might be looking elsewhere for work coming up next year. We'll get into that for you right here on Fox Sports Radio. 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
8: Yeah.
7: Starring LeVar Arrington, TJ Houshmandzadeh, and Plaxico Burress.
9: What up, Hoosh?
10: Yeah, Plax.
7: And Plaxico Burress was on the joint venture show and was asked about his time in prison and then his time in NFL prison.
11: What was worse? Playing for the Jets or prison?
12: So they're both kind of similar because when I walked in the prison on my first day, I was like, damn, man, you are a f-ing loser. And I had the same damn feeling every day I walked in the door with the Jets. I'm like, damn, I hope we can win this weekend. Loser.
7: That's
9: awful. I mean, first
8: say
9: off.
8: Grenade.
10: I didn't realize Plax sounds like Kawhi Leonard when he laughs.
8: Yeah, his laugh was
10: we
8: Kawhi Leonard.
10: Can we play the beginning of that again, Lorena? Yeah.
11: What was worse, playing for the Jets or prison?
10: Damn.
8: Yeah, dude.
10: Has it always been like that?
8: I mean,
7: we do it side by side.
10: Does he know? Does he know he sounds like Kawhi?
8: I don't know. It is very Kawhi Leonard-ish.
10: Look, I was only there for half a season.
9: So,
10: and it did feel like, you know, some places you go, there's an expectation to win. And that was a place where it didn't feel like there was necessarily an expectation. It felt like it was more of you were, like, curious to see if you were going to. You know, and I know there's a lot of moving parts and all that, but it just... It's a unique place. It really is. I think culturally, it's hard to get that place, you know, thinking like the New York Giants, who've had more success, that are obviously right there and share the same stadium. I don't know. It was something weird there. Like it's such a big time, you know, place and thing. It's like almost like the city of New York and everything else and the fans like kind of drowned out a little bit of, you know, what maybe the focus and narrative needs to be there.
7: You gotta save that for Saturday. You gotta play it on Saturday.
8: Yeah, we do gotta play it.
7: Is there like an insecurity thing going on as well too with the Jets when you mentioned the Giants and the success they've had, to where the Jets are looking around going, damn, man. Like, somehow, some way, they've got all these Super Bowls and we got nothing to show for it. There's got to be a little insecurity in town.
10: I don't know if I'd describe it as insecurity. I think I'd describe it as they're just trying to create their own history, you know, and I think they're trying to figure out how to do that. And fortunately, they've got an owner who's got enough money, who's going to keep, you know, keep pumping it into it and keep trying. And that is a positive. But yeah, they haven't been able to kind of find their way. And sometimes it's not easy to do. I mean, clearly. I mean, look at how many rich owners and people who own teams, you know, struggle to be able to find the right coach, right front office. And then they stick with guys who have been there for a while and they're still not getting the results. You're like, what are they doing? Why are we still doing this?
7: It's kind of like, it's also why when you share a building with the other team and you're the little brother, it's just a constant reminder. It's why the Clippers,
10: the Chargers,
7: like, yeah, Chargers, same thing. And the Clippers, like, we got to go build our own place. Like, it's going to cost a lot of money, but we've got to try and separate ourselves from the fact that we feel like renters in the Lakers building. So yeah, it's unfortunate, but yeah, a little Kawhi Leonard for Plexico Burns there. That's tremendous. Prison's like being with the Jets.
8: Dang.
7: That's fun.
11: So prison.
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21: When I was diagnosed with Hodgkin lymphoma, I had so many questions. 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Blood Cancer United was there for me, and they can be there for you.
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7: Tampa Bay Bucks quarterback Baker Mayfield will become a free agent after this year. He did not get a new contract as camp started. The Raiders say Kirk Cousins is their starting QB to start training camp. Green Bay defensive lineman Micah Parsons was placed on the PUP list. Philadelphia gave Pro Bowl defensive tackle Jalen Carter a four-year extension. The Browns gave Pro Bowl defensive back Denzel Ward a new two-year deal. Notre Dame and Ohio State each secured deals for ad patches on their school's uniforms. Golden State re-signed Draymond Green to a one-year contract. WNBA wins for Las Vegas and New York, and Indiana won at Seattle. Caitlin Clark, 32 points. The late ball games went to Seattle, 7-6 at the Dodgers, 5 home runs for the Mariners, and San Diego, which got a run bottom of the ninth to beat Colorado, 8-7. Detroit shut out Baltimore 14-0. Arizona in 12 innings won at Pittsburgh, 8-7. I'm Steve DeSager.
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0: It's Two Pros and a Cup of Joe, Fox Sports Radio. He's LeVar Arrington. That guy's Brady Quinn. I'm Jonas Knox with you here. On hundreds of affiliates, you can always find this show. 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So I'd be curious to see what sort of information Pete Prisco gets from the Tampa Bay Buccaneers training camp, because he is headed there. I believe he flew out yesterday to go to visit with the Bucs, because they've got Vita Vea, who is demanding a trade because he wants a new deal. He's entering the final year of his contract, and he's got no more guaranteed money left, so he'd like to get, you know, some sort of a deal done with Tampa. And the reports are he would like to be on the West Coast, and by West Coast he considers, you know, Rams, Chargers, Niners, even the Raiders, even though they're not technically on the West Coast. That's a team that would appeal to him. But also Baker Mayfield, who was in the midst of contract negotiations with Tampa. Those contract talks have ended between Baker and the Bucs, and he will play out the final year of his deal and become a free agent at the end of this season. And we kind of mentioned this, you know, that it feels like history repeating itself with him. But at least as it stands right now, no more contract talks. Training camp has started, and they're going to go ahead and close the door on the discussions.
1: Do you guys believe that, though? I mean, come on. They could offer him a deal here in the next 2 weeks, and it could be what he's looking for. For people who didn't hear some of his comments, though, apparently the first or initial offer from Tampa was so low, Baker and his representation didn't even respond to it because they thought it was a joke, essentially, is how they phrased it. So the negotiations obviously got off to a bad start, and clearly he sees his value at one point. And we've talked about this, you know, at his age, at this point in time in his career, and where the Bucs are at, it's just a tough spot for a quarterback who hasn't always solidified himself, you know, with that second big deal in Cleveland that he was hoping for, and he never really got it. I still think they'll get something done. I think what's hurting this deal from getting done is probably the duration. My guess is that Baker wants, you know, a 3 years of guaranteed commitments. He's probably only getting offered two. They're probably not offering him the $50 million that Pete's talked about that he's looking for his average annual salary. And I'm sure that number is probably closer to 40, you know, maybe even less than that, or 45. And he's trying to get up to 50. But my thing is they're probably offering him like a 2 year extension, because that's ultimately kind of where he's at this point, where he's proven himself. You know, he can be a franchise quarterback. But I also feel like they look at where he's at in his career and think maybe we can find someone younger who can get on that rookie deal and ride that for the next 4 years and not pay as much money as we rebuild this thing back up. I mean, as LeVar's talked about, Todd Bowles in a tough spot. You know, they're not that far away from kind of a rebuild. And I think if things don't go well this season, you know, you kind of get a fresh slate, maybe with your quarterback and your head coach. And maybe that's what Tampa Bay is thinking.
2: That's the biggest one. I think that is the biggest reason why Baker Mayfield probably may not, potentially won't get the money he's looking for. Is that if I were a betting man, I would say Tampa Bay is planning on moving on from their head coach after this season. And it doesn't, I mean, I don't see a team. You already have like Vita Vea's asking for a trade. He's not happy with what he's got going on. It just seems like it's a team that's kind of, they're trying to figure it out.
0: Mike Evans left.
2: Mike Evans rolled out. It's an aging team. I just don't see them being competitive enough where this regime survives. And that's probably going to hold a major bearing on if you're going to, like, 3 years, Like, your head coach won't be here in 3 years. We're going to get a new head coach. That new head coach is going to want to build it the way that they want to build it. And I'm not saying they're going to tank or anything like that, but just for the sake of saying, if they were to have a rough year, once again, here we go. Here we go with the totally lost. Here we go with the whole the draft with all of the quarterbacks what, that's the in this draft again? Class.
0: No.
2: Oh, gosh. Just, if you just saw what we just saw on television.
0: There's a lot of weirdos yeah, man. Out
1: well,
0: there
1: help
0: now.
1: Us understand what you guys just saw.
2: With Nas X walking around in his drawers.
1: Oh, geez.
3: Tidy whiteys in the boots.
2: Yeah. Like,
1: we're still doing that?
2: He was twerking. Yeah, I'm still doing that.
1: I
2: ain't doing it, but totally, it's on the TV, and it totally stole my thought. Mm-hmm. But this draft class of quarterbacks continues to be the catalyst in the conversation of what decisions are being made. And Tampa Bay is probably, I would ask this question to you guys. Do you believe that this year's draft class of quarterbacks has enough in there where they could get one in Tampa with potentially the season they're going to? There you go.
1: I mean, again,
2: that would be worth taking and not having a long-term deal with Baker Mayfield.
1: I think there'll be guys who, if there ends up being six taken in the first round, there's going to be teams that aren't within the top 10 that maybe aren't even in the top half of the draft. They'll be able to find a quarterback that either falls to them or they get that will be viewed as such.
2: Dang.
1: I really do feel that about this class. I mean, there are a lot. I mean, again, I don't know how many will decide to declare. It's not as easy of a decision anymore in regards to what you're making because the numbers keep going up for these quarterbacks who stay. So if that number, like Brendan Sorsby, again, reportedly is going to make $5 million guaranteed for 1 year, and let's say that number goes up to six or seven or whatever it is, you know, and next year, I mean, these guys are looking at saying, all right, I can come back. Go play for another year, make this guaranteed money, and that's maybe just for what the team's paying. I mean, not even what they're making for marketing dollars, too, on top of that. So if you really look at it from that standpoint, some of these guys might say it's just too crowded. There's just too many guys. Now, others are being exhausting their eligibility, so they have to. But I do think there's going to be six that end up getting taken in next year's first round, and Tampa Bay could be one of those teams that even if Baker signs a deal, they would look at doing – essentially what the Rams did with Ty Simpson this year. If they find a guy they really like, they take him, they let him sit behind Baker for a year, and they let him, you know, finish out this extension if they can agree to one.
0: It's just kind of odd that Tampa would, hypothetically speaking, say they don't get a deal done. They don't want to franchise him at the end of the year, which is, you know, always an option. So they don't sign him to a deal. They don't tag him at the end of the year. You're basically putting the fate of your franchise in the hands of, we hope this guy we drafted works when the guy that we've had here has worked to the point of there's one quarterback since Baker's gotten to Tampa who's thrown more passing touchdowns than him. It's Jared Goff. There's only two guys who have thrown for more passing yards since Baker's gotten there. I think people are kind of sleeping on the fact that he's been really, really good with Tampa, and especially taking over for Tom Brady. When he got there, it was a QB battle. It was him versus Kyle Trask. Remember? And it was like, oh, well, who's going to, you know, they're going to, we'll see how this goes. And he's been phenomenal. And I wonder, this is now multiple times where when it came time to do a deal, a franchise has had hesitation with giving a real long-term commitment to Baker Mayfield. And I'm just wondering why.
2: It's the coach.
1: Well, I was going to ask you, I mean, because it feels like there's a demeanor in which he presents himself. And I don't know if that's playing a role. He's a fiery guy. He's a guy that I believe people like. But I do wonder if they look at it and say, there's some maybe, I don't know if it's immaturity or I don't know if it's not maybe the style that they feel like is consistent or sustainable. I'm not sure what to chalk it up to.
2: It's the timing.
1: Because to your point, and you can maybe just say timing, it's just sheer bad luck. Like, he's he's unfortunately the opposite of Daniel Jones, you know, where Baker Mayfield's played much better football. But unfortunately, every time he's up for a contract, he plays, plays in a year, he gets hurt, plays through it, doesn't play as well, and then people hold it against him. Whereas like Daniel Jones has his like career years. So it's odd. Maybe it is just that. Maybe it's unluckiness. Maybe it's timing. I just also think there's something else too where, you know, I don't know if it's maybe what he's doing and they're just kind of waiting for that moment where it clicks and they don't feel like they don't have to worry about stuff. Not that they do have to worry about anything with them, but that's the only other thing I would throw out there, generally speaking, because I know there was a bit of a concern for that in Cleveland.
0: So it seems like teammates love him. It seems like anybody who plays with him loves playing with him, loves playing for him. Like, it's like there's no issue there. And I can understand, you know, he gets a little pissy sometimes, like, because, you know, like if you watch, you know, the Netflix show, you know, he gets upset because Steve Wilkes is the guy that cut him. So I want to go out and I want to get Steve. It's like, I don't see that as being anything that's, for lack of a better term, toxic as far as what his demeanor or what his personality is. It's just odd if that's really what the hesitation is, that, man, I don't know about this guy because, you know, there's immaturity concerns. Like, dude, he's played really
1: good. I don't
0: think
1: those are the things. I think there's other things that maybe play a role into it. And again, I don't know. It's a bit speculation, but there was some of those things that, you know, come out of Cleveland, some of the stuff you would hear. So I'm not sure the stuff that you're seeing that gets edited and put on a TV show and packaged up, Jonas, is the stuff we're talking about.
0: Okay, well, what do you know then? All right, like let's write a new script here. What do we got? What sort of intel do you got?
1: I don't know. It was like aliens or whatever else. I mean, who knows? But it just there's some things that in the past, obviously, that have led people to feel that way.
0: It's just weird. It's just weird that he finds himself in this spot. But
1: they'll get a deal done. This is the posturing that I think you have to take. I mean, if I'm not mistaken, haven't they done other deals during training camp too in recent years?
0: Maybe Mike Evans' last deal might have been.
1: Yeah, I'd have to look back through, but this is one of those things where it's way too early to begin training camp to take this stance where 3 weeks from now you get the contract you want where he gets $150 million, $50 million average annual salary, $100 million guaranteed. Like, are you really going to turn that down?
0: I mean, he set a deadline. I mean, I'm sorry.
1: We'll see.
0: Yeah, you know, he set a deadline there. I did want to mention this. Congratulations to Jalen Carter.
2: Yeah, you got 4 years.
0: The highest paid defensive tackle. 4 years, $152 million, $106 million guaranteed. See, moral of the story, spit in somebody's face, you get rewarded the very next offseason. I try to tell man.
1: I don't feel like that's it. I feel like he is the only player that I've seen who's legitimately tried to intercept guys spiking or clocking the ball on the ground. Yeah.
0: He almost did it.
1: There's not too many guys who, you know, who could say they never take plays off. Even at a time when they're clocking the ball to spike it, he's still trying to jump through the center's legs and intercept it. So.
0: Yeah, was that against the Chiefs? I think it might have been Kansas City.
1: Multiple teams, not just the Chiefs. He does against everyone.
0: It dives in between the center's legs and almost caught the ball for an interception. Like, yeah, he's been awesome, man. And another guy that fell to Philly.
2: And the spitting deal, like, come on, man. Like, he should not have.
1: Didn't Dak start that?
2: Yes, he did.
1: Yeah.
2: So let's not make it like he's like a pariah or something. Like, he's a problem child. Like, I mean, he drives fast, but other than that, I mean.
0: Everybody does in Georgia. You know.
1: Who the one that Georgia doesn't?
2: Yeah.
0: Also, Denzel Ward gets a 2-year deal with the Brownies, $62 million, $52 million and change guaranteed.
2: Yesterday was good.
0: Did you?
2: I had chocolate chips on it.
1: Was there weed in the brownies?
2: Penn made them.
0: Damn.
2: Penn made them.
1: Oh, so no. No,
2: they weren't weed brownies.
0: Well, man, you know Penn. She's
1: I just figured there might be, you know.
2: Nah, it wasn't. No, it wasn't weed. They were regular. They were good.
0: Yeah. That's an aggressive question to
2: ask. That was an aggressive question, wasn't it?
1: Sorry is about it? That, was it aggressive?
2: Hey, man, look, man, my back ain't feeling good, or my neck and my back, you know. One of them brownies, you know, a little bit, little pinch of do you.
1: That's what I'm saying. Do you?
2: Yeah, man.
1: I mean, he's been open about it. I mean, trying a little brownie.
2: It's better than the opioids. You know, I'm not a pill popper at all. I'm all about nature's choice. you know?
0: Hey, you know, speaking of Denzel Ward.
2: Yeah, what about Denzel Ward?
0: He was part of that Browns draft class with Baker Mayfield.
2: Hmm.
0: They kind of hit on those.
1: Yeah.
0: And then they let one walk, and now they're in the position they're in. So,
1: well, more than one. I mean, it depends on who you're referring to, but yeah, they let a lot of those guys walk.
2: They just let one just walk this year.
0: Yeah. By the way, wasn't Brady? Weren't you? Yeah, and it was Myles Garrett the year before that. Like they've actually hit on some picks, man. And they just
1: because they're bad. You have to understand that was when they went to tank. That's when they went to tank and then basically sold out Hugh Jackson and said, "We're just gonna stink." And you're going to be the head coach. It's like, are you on for this? It's like, I guess, you know?
0: By the way, weren't you in Cleveland at a draft party when Baker got drafted? I think
1: that was, yes. So this is what's amazing about this is, so we were set up. I was working for CBS Digital at the time. And we were set up in the old municipal parking lot where they had a big, I don't know if it was like performance or it was bands playing, everything else. And they had this long line for people to buy their season tickets. And so the first pick was obviously Baker, which literally got mixed reactions. It wasn't like a shoe-in type thing. There was a lot of people who thought it could be Sam Darnold. There was some speculation it could be Josh Allen. There was that whole draft class conversation. So there were some people who were immediately upset by that. And then I believe Denzel Ward was at 4, if I'm not mistaken. And when they took Denzel Ward, people immediately just started to like lump Baker and Denzel in with Johnny Manziel and Justin Gilbert.
0: Oh, no.
1: And people got out of the line. Like that line went from being like probably a 25-minute line to wait to go get your season tickets to no one's in line. And like everyone left. People were irate. Like we're like talking about it on camera and people are walking by like cussing and you know yelling and throwing stuff, and I'm like, dude, we have no idea. First off, he was a Buckeye. He was a great player for Ohio State. Two, like he has nothing to do with Justin Gilbert or what did or didn't work. And the whole thing was crazy. And obviously, and even Baker, who played great there, like not Johnny Manziel, not at all. But that was how people summarized it because. I guess of like Johnny's height, Baker's height. I don't know. There's some comparison, but it was a wild scene and reaction for the Browns fans.
0: That sucks. Well, you know what? They've bounced back strongly, and the Brownies are here. So there is that.
1: What I feel like the Browns haven't done is they haven't lowered their standards, right? Oh, and no one should.
2: They should.
1: You know what I'm saying?
2: No. Yeah, keep them high.
1: Easy now. Just help me with the transition.
2: Yeah,
1: all right.
2: Yeah, keep them high.
1: You don't need to lower your standard just because you get older, just because things get a little bit stale, all right? And if you do, why don't you try M Drive? All right. Make it part of your daily routine.
2: Yeah.
1: I take it every morning. I'm trying to get LeVar to take it every morning. It supports all the healthy stuff that you need to help with your energy, your metabolism, your recovery, that testosterone. 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
2: I'm going to mix it in my brownie mix.
0: It is two pros and a cup of Joe here on Fox Sports Radio. Up next, it is finally over. I mean, not quite yet, but we do have confirmation in the NFL, and that's yours here on FSR.
2: Trucks just aren't built the way they used to be. 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It's a truck built for people. People who care more about getting the job done than showing off. That's right. It's built to handle the work you throw at it during the week, Jonas. Then it helps you make the most of your weekends. 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Whole lot of stories. You know what it is. You sit around that campfire, you tell your stories, and the best truck isn't the one making the most noise like I am right now. No, it's the one that shows up, gets the job done, and keeps coming back for more. 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Truck, yeah. get you that 2026 Nissan Frontier.
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0: So LeBron James' former teammate Patrick Beverley told Every Man, Woman, and Child that the 76ers are the most dominant team ever after adding LeBron James. There is a chance that Patrick Beverley is right. It's called a fat chance. It's a fat chance that Patrick Beverley is right. Beverley sounds like he's been enjoying some Colombian Bam Bam, if you know what I mean, with that kind of statement. To casuals, scrolling a tablet, looking at a depth chart. You're like, oh, man, LeBron James. You got your pants around your ankles. You're so excited. LeBron, Joel Embiid, Jaylen Brown. Super team. It's not. It's not. Where are the think pieces? Are we going to get a think piece that LeBron's a bad father? He had his son as a workmate in L.A. LeBron turned his back on his child. How could LeBron leave Bronx?
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0: It is Two Pros and a Cup of Joe, Fox Sports Radio. LeVar Arrington, Brady Quinn, Jonas Knox with you. By the way, coming up in about 15 minutes from now, we are going to have our midweek awards. 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By the way, train to push past the pain, not athletes, just people, the men, women, and children trafficked every day in the United States, some by a person they trusted, some by their own families. Blue Campaign continues harnessing the global energy from the World Cup to help raise awareness and break the silence of human trafficking. 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I know what you guys wanted. You guys wanted to find out, and you needed confirmation as to whether or not this is going to be the final ride for Aaron Rodgers in the NFL. And he spoke yesterday to the media about what brought him back
1: what?
0: For one more year.
1: What
0: and
1: him
0: also,
1: brought? Did you hear also, that, too?
2: What him brought?
0: Here, you take it.
3: He just tries to gloss over. See, look at what he does. He gets upset when we give him a hard time about it. I don't know why.
0: You take it.
2: What him brought?
3: No, but like, what him brought?
2: What him brought?
3: Tell us what him brought.
0: All right.
3: I don't know. Honestly, it's hilarious when you do it. It's not as funny when LeVar and I do it.
1: Because you're perfect.
3: It's just funny when you do it, Jonas.
0: Being a good teammate. I just would never want to call that out. That's the last thing I would do.
3: You're starting fine for being sensitive.
1: What him brought.
0: Can I
2: yes, come on, talk about
0: can
2: it.
0: Can I finish talking about this?
1: Yes.
0: All right.
1: Yes.
0: All right. So what him brought with him was a microphone and a group of reporters, and he spoke about what led to his decision to come back and what the future looks like.
4: I thought last year might be it, and then Mike got hired and I talked to the wife and she said you can do one more year. So I said, well, see if it works out, and then it kind of all came together.
5: We just talked to DK earlier and he said, well, you know, saying it's the last year might just be something guys say, you don't get hit this year, you want to come back another year. Do you think have any kind of debate or
4: no? Zero debate.
0: So that's it, guys. Zero chance he's coming back. One final ride for Aaron Rodgers. And I don't know about you, but I got a feeling it's going to go poorly.
3: Can we also talk about the elephant in the room? I think in discussing his decision to come back for another year, he talked about discussing it with his wife, which I don't believe anyone's seen, at least not publicly, his wife. So that always provides this level of intrigue to a lot of people about it, which that's his personal life. So I don't care, you know.
1: Yeah, I'm not going to touch that. I'll leave that to
3: you. I just think it's just always interesting.
1: Why do you bring up things people are not interested in, Brady?
0: Why do you have to do that?
1: Like, why even bring that up? Why is that a part of the conversation right now?
0: You want to know how many times LeVar and I talked about that?
1: And you say, I don't even care.
0: We
1: don't care, you know.
0: What are you guys
1: bringing that up?
3: I don't know what's happening
0: right now.
3: What do
0: you guys
3: got
0: going on out there, Big Ten Media Days?
1: Yeah. Yeah, you're a little frisky this morning, buddy. Who are you hanging out with, huh?
3: Of Justin Herbert and Madison Breer getting engaged, right? Like two very public figures. I'm just saying, for Aaron Rodgers, for as long as he's been a public figure, has dated other public figures. It's no secret some of the women he's been with. It's like he gets married and no one knows. And yet she played a big role in him coming back, along with Mike McCarthy being the head coach of Pittsburgh, for another year. I find that interesting.
0: By the way, congratulations to Justin Herbert.
3: I mean, him brought it up, you know?
0: Well, you also called her Madison Breer, if we're being honest.
3: Is it Breer? Breer? What is it?
0: Breer.
3: Oh, she's not related to Albert?
0: But again, teammate of the year.
3: I just assumed she's related to Albert Breer.
0: Yeah, teammate of the year. We should ask him about that. Teammate of the year. I didn't want to call that out. I would never do that. That's just not
3: who
0: how.
3: Who cares?
0: This is not the way.
3: Like,
0: I
3: Jay Jonas, who cares? By the way, I don't even know. Is she a performer? Is she an actress?
0: I have no idea. I just know that she walks around, and I'm looking for the other six planets. That's it.
1: Dang.
3: What?
0: Okay, look.
3: What does that even mean?
0: Well,
1: Hannon.
0: It's like there's. So congratulations to Justin Herbert. You know, he is
3: engaged. What are you trying to say when you make a comment like that? Everyone at home sitting here right now has no idea what you just said.
0: Well, they can.
1: How many planets are there?
0: I don't know, man.
3: Are you trying to say that she's a rocket ship? Is that what you're trying to say?
0: Yeah, that's definitely. Yeah, definitely.
3: Just
0: there's
3: say
0: a lot going on there. Yeah, listen, there's a lot going on there. Petros has talked about it.
1: Cannon.
0: LeVar's onto it.
3: I don't think there's that.
1: Dang. Is
0: there? Here.
3: Oh, here we go. Here we go.
0: I'm
1: Bombay. What a bum bum.
0: Just trying to help out here, man. This is what we're doing.
3: I can do my own research.
1: You know, Q got them quick fingers.
3: Yeah, I'll get there before Jonas will.
0: Hey,
3: yeah,
0: how do you think it's going to go for Pittsburgh this year? I got a feeling they're going to be awful.
3: I think they'll be competitive, man. I mean, they're like they're one of those teams.
1: Competitive.
3: They'll be like 9-8.
1: Yeah,
3: maybe 10-7.
1: Maybe. Yeah, that sounds about right.
0: I mean, playoff or no playoff.
1: I think they'll have the same type of season they had last year. So
0: get,
1: it could go
0: get to
1: either
0: the first
1: way.
0: Round and get smoked at home because you won the
1: Jonas.
0: Division. Well, because I mean,
1: I don't
0: look
1: think they're going to win the division. But I know y'all are high on Cincy, but I don't know. They have not had success, and I know Buddy's been hurt. I know it. I know Joe Burrow's been hurt and he's been depressed and dealing with emotional issues, but

0: to be the
1: ultimate
0: mush.
1: No, I'm not. I'm saying Hude. Like they're going to have a big year.
0: You're going to be the ultimate mush.
2: So hold on a second. So if I said the Dallas Cowboys, now I'm a mush for Dallas? Like, I can't.
0: Dallas is going to stink, too.
1: No, they're going to be good.
0: It looks like it. It seems like it. They should be good. They should have been good last year.
1: Yeah, there were some things that you're still trying to figure out, right?
0: They should have been good last year.
1: How shot his first year would be.
0: Okay, first year coach.
1: They traded away Micah Parsons. I mean, there are some things that definitely, I think they needed some time to gel.
0: Their offense was good. So if their defense, if Rashard Gary and all those guys like that they brought in, their draft pick, like if their edges are shored up and their center, they didn't they lose a big time? No, that was the Giants. Listen, on paper, I feel like Dallas should be good this year. On paper, I feel like Cincy should be good this year. I just don't believe that they're going to be until they prove it. I just feel like they got to show me.
3: So you think that
0: it's hard for me to put my trust into those guys. That's so funny. They just put up the people. They did bring in Caleb Downs.
3: Yeah, look, Pete's been on the Cowboys bandwagon for a little
0: while.
3: Yes, he has. I think Dallas is going to be good this year. I just, with Pittsburgh, I don't know, man. Like, I know that, I think we're just so used to, well, they're going to win at least 8 or 9 games because that was the Mike Tomlin run. I mean,
0: what year do we not say Dallas is going to be good this year? Everybody says it every single year.
1: Like, we said it last year.
0: People say it every single year. I mean, in our business, big name people say they're going to be good every single year. I don't know that there's been one year that people aren't high on Dallas.
4: By the way, I want me some glory hope.
0: Yeah.
3: Hey, Jerry, who doesn't?
0: Yeah. I don't.
1: I mean,
0: I don't.
1: I don't think LeVar I have asked for that.
0: No, I don't. Watch Landman.
1: In regards to Pittsburgh, my biggest concern is them offensively. Like, are they going to push the ball down the field? Can they protect Rodgers enough? Can they run the football consistently well? I think defensively they'll be fine. But last year watching that offense, it's frustrating. And I understand as an older quarterback, you want to get the ball out of your hands, especially if this is his last, you know, run at it. He doesn't want to get hit. He doesn't want to get hurt and have this thing, you know, end up where he's got a freak accident, something happens. But there's also something too. You got to threaten the defense down the field. They did not do enough of that last year, which is shocking considering you've got some speed. You've got size. You got a guy like DK Metcalf, for example, Calvin Austin, a ton of speed. I mean, that's their biggest. To me, their biggest concern, like their offense last year didn't scare anyone, and they need to get back to utilizing that beautiful arm Rodgers has and let him just sling that thing downfield.
0: They did add Pittman, and they will get Washington back, and they got Fryer moved. One thing that Mike McCarthy has been good at throughout his career is using and utilizing the tight ends. He's been really, really masterful with tight ends. He's had great, great success with that. So you got two of them at that position, and they are formidable. And I think that can create a lot of problems. The biggest concern is going to be, can they protect Aaron Rodgers, and can they open up some holes for the running game? I think Jaylen Warren is a pretty good guy. They got Doughty that is rotating in and out. They have personnel groupings that would say they can be a good team offensively. I felt like they weren't as good as they needed to be offensively. And I do have questions that are mounting for the defense. I'm a big fan of the guys, the old heads, TJ and Cam and all those guys. I'm a big fan. But it seems like they may be aging, and they brought in my baby boy, Jaquan. I think that is a hell of an addition.
3: Quanee B.
0: Now you got Quanee B with JP. You know, they're reunited, and it feels so good. Penn State brother. But I'm still wondering if TJ Watt can stay healthy. Can Cam Hayward continue to be the player that he is as he's growing older, which isn't that isn't far out of the realm of possibility. He can do that.

0: By the way, Brisker got a, they got him for 1 year and $4 million. Like, the Bears couldn't make that work. Like, you couldn't find $4 million lying around, somewhere in your, stadium planning to bring him back. But yeah, it's, I hope it works out. I love the fact that Mike McCarthy's back, that he's emotional about growing up a Steelers fan. I'd love to see Aaron Rodgers go out with a really strong year. I just get this weird feeling it's going to go sideways. Their win total is 8.5.
1: I think they get more than 8.5.
0: Okay.
1: Right. Highsmith, if TJ Watt can still bring that magic, him and Highsmith are going to give teams problems. They are. And their secondary improved. I just think that, I don't know. I think on paper, Pittsburgh looks good to have a good year. They do. I like the way Mike McCarthy runs offenses. He's familiar with Rodgers and Rodgers is familiar with him. So they should be on the same page fairly quickly, you would assume or you would hope. I feel good about it, but I don't think that they're a Super Bowl contending team yet, though. They don't have a dominant enough offensive front for them to be Super Bowl contenders, but I think they can be good.
2: Here's what I'm going to do. I'm going to take a page out of LaVar's playbook, they're going to be an 9-8 team somewhere in that, you know, capacity. Yeah. Cause that's what they are. You know, that's what they are in Pittsburgh.
0: But just for the people listening, I was able to do my research and send over.
2: Yeah, a lot of commentary too before, if you want to check that.
1: Yeah, I see it.
2: I've sort of realized what Jonas is. Yeah. And it's not like us.
0: Pound for pound.
2: You know what I'm saying?
0: Yeah. Pound for pound.
2: Because I feel like you and I are on the same page on this one.
1: Yes, correct.
2: And Jonas is, you know.
0: Pound for pound.
2: It's kind of like he eats. You know, he's okay with having just a little bit.
0: Pound for pound.
1: There you go.
2: Yeah. Not a bountiful.
1: When it's bountiful and it's a big old plate, you got to be able to bring the tools that allow for you to cook that big old plate, if you know what I'm talking about. And, well, I respect a pickup that can do the itty-bitty pickups, but I like the ones that can pick up the boulders, if you know what I mean. And it's built to get the job done without making a fuss. That's the Nissan Frontier. That's why it's called the Frontier, y'all. You need to get out there. You know, it's built for the work week, but ready to load you up and get you on that tailgate for the weekends, the 2026 Nissan Frontier.
0: It is Two Pros and a Cup of Joe here on Fox Sports Radio. Coming up next, we've got our midweek awards, the good, the bad, the ugly, and they're yours right here on FSR.
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0: Two pros and a cup of Joe, Fox Sports Radio. LeVar Arrington, Brady Quinn, Jonas Knox with you here. Coming up top of next hour, a little over 10 minutes from now, it is a Wednesday, and there are traditions on this show. And one of those is Petros Papadakis. He will be yours again coming up here a little over 10 minutes from now. And you can always find that on the iHeartRadio app where you can stream us wherever you happen to be. 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
1: There are some good things that happen, and there's some bad, and then there's some downright ugly things. It's time for Good, Bad, and Ugly.
0: Well, Sheriff Sweeka, who's got the duties this week?
2: Well, I tell you what.
3: Oh, God.
2: The good of the week. We're starting off strong here. We got a Sheriff Sticks for the good.
3: Oh, he's finally come around.
2: Partner, shoot from the hip.
3: I am going to shoot from the hip.
0: And I'm going to
3: tell you right now, I'm going to draw. I'm going to smoke that wagon. Football's starting. You know, training camps are getting in gear, getting in motions. Veterans will be reporting very shortly, if not already have reported. And the cherry on top is Big Ten Media Day going on. And that's my good. I mean, I watched what Coach Campbell had to say. I didn't bring him up because I didn't want to be that guy when we were talking about it earlier, but I love what he has to say. He's just a genuine, authentic dude, and I'm just really happy that, you know, going in a different direction based off everything to get a guy like Matt Campbell, that's my good for the week.
2: All right.
3: Yeah.
2: I like it. I like
3: it. Okay, good.
2: Well, it's next to go on to the bad, and Constable Quinn, you are the bad of the week. Draw, cowboy.
4: Draw. Yeah, I'm going to fire from the hip on this one. This is the airline industry in the United States.
3: Oh, no.
4: More, you know, particular yesterday, the American Airlines didn't impact me, but I'm sure there's hundreds, thousands of people who were impacted yesterday by their IT outage. But here's the truth to it, okay? The airline industry has basically allowed for passenger frustration because of cost-cutting measures. I mean, they understaff these ground crews. How many times have you guys landed somewhere and they have no gate agent? There's no one to bring in the jet bridge, or they're waiting on something else.
3: Yep.
4: You know, how oftentimes is there an issue with luggage or something else, or maybe it's catering? I mean, this entire industry has been understaffed. They pad these flight schedules. Half the time, you know, you're waiting, you get delayed. Then someone has, you know, is timed out. The thing's a mess. Can we get it together in the United States for the airline industries? Can we get these companies to actually realize that, yes, you might be our only option, but treat people with respect and care, whether that's the employees or the customers who are paying for these tickets? It is ridiculous how bad it's gotten. And even for some of the top carriers, I know it was American Airlines yesterday. Go ask people about Delta. Go ask people about United Airlines. Some of like our biggest and best, not even discount airlines. It is atrocious. So a feel for all those folks out there yesterday who were impacted by American Airlines. We need to get this stuff cleaned up. It is bad. Bad, bad.
2: Dang. All right. And finally, we have our ugly for the week. And Deputy Knox, draw, cowboy.
0: Thank you, Sheriff. Listen.
3: Thank you, Sheriff.
0: Another form of travel. Drunk driving. I don't get it. I don't know what's so difficult for people to look down at their phone and see a little Uber or a Lyft app. If you want to use your Chevrolets, use those. 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Get creative. Michael Vick had Ron Mexico. Lane Kiffin at Joey Freshwater. There are options out there. None of those should include getting behind the wheel of your car after a golf tournament to go see your grandparents when you are butchered. Enough's enough. That's my ugly for the week.
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13: Did you know you might be part of the 75% of Americans who think they waste less food than they actually do? 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Eating leftovers is great, but things like freezing food that you can't eat right away, donating surplus food within your community, and better understanding food date labels can have an even bigger impact. 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
14: Did you know that for 80 years, Paralyzed Veterans of America has been a lifeline for our nation's veterans with spinal cord injuries and diseases like MS and ALS, and all people with disabilities? In just the last 12 months, PVA has funded research of the first non-addictive pain medication in over a decade, partnered with an award-winning sports anchor to fight for accessible medical care for women veterans, ensured all women with disabilities feel seen and empowered with help from a top cosmetic company. And that doesn't even include what PVA have done over the last 80 years, like secured the passage of the Americans with Disabilities Act, pioneered wheelchair basketball, helped design iconic landmarks, made the DC Metro a model transit system, and wrote and distributed resources in over 60 countries in 4 languages. 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
15: The Seattle Mariners hit 5 home runs and beat the Dodgers 7-6 in L.A. Shohei Ohtani, a leadoff homer, 3 hits, 3 RBIs in the loss, but he was stranded at third, bottom of the ninth. San Diego won with a run bottom of the ninth, 8-7 over Colorado. Fernando Tatis Jr. went 5-for-5. Victories for the A's and the Brewers. Houston won at the Angels 3-2. Yordan Alvarez with his 35th home run. Atlanta at the Mets rained out, doubleheader on Wednesday. The Yankees won at the White Sox 3-2. The victory to Garrett Cole, 6 innings, 7 strikeouts. Miami shut out Philadelphia 1-0 on a first inning homer. Texas won at Tampa Bay 4-1. Arizona in 12 innings won at Pittsburgh 8-7. The Philadelphia Eagles gave defensive tackle Jalen Carter a 4-year extension. The Browns gave defensive back Denzel Ward a new 2-year deal. WNBA Indiana won at Seattle 32 points for Caitlin Clark. I'm Steve DeSager.

0: Love lasagna like me?
1: Oh, yes, I do.
2: You want some lasagna?
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5: It's actually National Lasagna Day.
3: It's National Lasagna Day.
6: You had me at lasagna.
7: 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Just get the lasagna.
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13: Good morning. Welcome into DJ and PK here on 97.5, the KSL Sports Zone. I'm Jay Catch. PK will be along here in just a little bit, but I want to start you off this morning. Yesterday, we had Steve Bartle in studio for an entire hour to talk all things Utah football. Steve, of course, is our KSL Sports insider and does a great job covering the Utes. Well, he and PK had a really enlightening conversation, kind of previewing what to expect from training camp upcoming. Here's part one of that conversation between Steve and PK.
14: All right, that's Steve Bartle. We were going to talk some Utah football. It's not just all BYU here, because I bleed red. Absolutely, I bleed red. You can't argue. PK bleeds red. That's a fact. I'm speaking factual.
13: Have we tested this theory on air?
14: It's a fact. I bleed red. Cut me, Mick. I bleed red. Joining us now is our Utah insider. You can read all of his stuff, all of his material, all the stuff he puts on his social media and at KSLSports.com. His name is Steve Bartle. Steve, good morning. Thanks for coming in. It is football time. And I know outside of your cute little family that I saw the other night, you live for this.
15: Oh, man. I'm so excited. Fall camp just a few days away. We're what? 6 days from the first practice of fall camp under Morgan Scali. Pretty exciting stuff.
14: Now, Utah, man, my gosh, you could set your watch by it every day. For the last two decades, we knew what it was going to be. It was a model of consistency. Kyle Whittingham, you know, we all know what he's about, man, and he'll bring that stuff to Michigan, and away they go. But it's a new day at the U of U. So just your assessment of just the newness of it all. Now, it's not entirely new because you've got the ultimate Utah guy in Morgan Scali, obviously, and he's been in the program. But he brings in some new guys, new coaching staff. For a program that has no change for 20 years, all of a sudden they get it all at once.
15: Yeah, it's kind of a unique situation with Morgan Scali stepping up because it is a big change. Going from Kyle Whittingham to Morgan Scali, first-year head coach, right? That's a new element that the program hasn't had to worry about for a
14: long time.
15: You know, but still the familiarity with who Morgan Scali is, the fact he's been with the program since the mid-2000s as a coach, late 2000s, I guess, as a coach. You know, there's still that feeling of it's the same old, right? That Utah football is just going to continue being what it's always been. And yet, from the moment Morgan Scali coached in the Las Vegas Bowl to his introductory press conference to what we saw in spring ball, there is a little bit of a different mode of operation.
14: Yeah, that's what I wanted to get your assessment on.
15: Yeah.
14: What have you noticed as far as any level of difference?
15: Yeah, you know, going back to that bowl game, right, the on-field stuff first, that was our first exposure to Scali as a head coach. I thought the offense was a little bit more aggressive. And obviously in a bowl game.
14: Awesome.
15: Yeah, you know, in a bowl game, you're going to let loose a little bit and chuck the ball around, and that's what Utah did a little bit more. They took more vertical shots and capitalized on those opportunities. Then continuing into spring ball, we had more access in spring than we've had under Kyle Whittingham in a long, like, it was a significant adjustment for us where we got to be up there multiple times a week watching full practices, not just 20 or 30 minute sessions. We got to watch entire sessions. And so it was, that was new, and we continued to watch a lot of throw game. It wasn't as much run game stuff. And part of that too is just with it being spring ball, you're probably going to work on that. You're not going to go through the rigors of the run game stuff. But I do think everything that Morgan Scali has said, where they want to maintain the physical, you know, identity that they've built over the years, while also embracing the quarterback position and the passing game a little bit more. I think up to this point, everything we've seen so far suggests that they are going to kind of embrace that quarterback role. It was, you know, at Big 12 Media Days, Pete Thamel had a little spot on SportsCenter while they were talking about Utah, and that was the thing that they talked about, was the quarterback spot, that they haven't had somebody drafted, a quarterback drafted since Alex Smith, yeah. Right? And that's going to be a major priority for Morgan moving forward, is that quarterback position specifically.
14: Yeah, that really is something when you think about it. And obviously, Huntley has played in the NFL, so he made it. I don't understand why he wasn't drafted, but nevertheless, he did make it, and he was outstanding his senior year. There's mm-hmm. no question about that. But you look at a program that has had that much success that hasn't had a quarterback stick, only one since Alex, even with all the success, sort of blows your mind a little bit.
15: It really does. And obviously, you can dive into the context of the situations. You know, Travis Wilson going through the multiple coordinators. You know, Jordan Wynn with the injuries, right? There's been context to it all, but it is shocking that you go two decades now without a quarterback drafted, especially given the success that they've had,
14: right?
15: You know,
14: right.
15: Recently even. And with the quarterbacks that have come through the program, Tyler Huntley obviously taking that massive step from 2018 to 2019, where he came from out of nowhere and had a Heisman campaign middle of the season opening up with his play. COVID struck, and that sort of hindered his draft prospects a little bit. But, you know, Utah's found good players to play that role over the last few years. And I think with what they've got in Devin Dampier and Bird Ficklin, they feel like they've got a pretty good shot of getting one of those two guys drafted over the next couple of years.
14: Anything else as far as Scally? Because he is different, and
15: yeah,
14: I think system-wide, schematically, from the defensive perspective, we'll see what we've seen. But I'm just wondering, personality-wise,
15: yeah,
14: his imprint will be different because he's a different human being. He's just not the same guy. I'm just wondering if you've seen anything that we might be able to anticipate that way.
15: Yeah, a much more engaged and energetic operation in terms of just how he interacts with players, with boosters, with fans. You know, there was yesterday, Albert Gamboa, he's... If you're a Utah fan, you know who I'm talking about, but he's usually at every single game, home or on the road, wearing the big football hat, right? And he's had the opportunity. Morgan Scally showed up to his house yesterday or over the weekend just to mingle with one of the diehard Utah fans. And, you know, that went out across social media, Instagram, Twitter, that Morgan Scally went out and visited Albert. And, you know, I can't recall Kyle Whittingham going to a random fan's house and spending a day with them, just mingling, right? And then Mark Harlan shared this in his media availability at Big 12 Media Days, is, you know, obviously with the environment that we're in now in college athletics, where it's all about money, right, and generating revenue opportunities, sponsorship deals, NIL opportunities for players, Morgan Scally hasn't just been involved in those meetings. He's been the one that's been pushing for them and, you know, volunteering himself to go to these meetings and meet with these people and try to, you know, generate greater interest. And I think that, above all else, is what Utah needed moving forward. You know, obviously with Kyle Whittingham, he's a legend. He's an established figure in college football. But with where this game is headed, you know, having Morgan Scally in place, given these new requirements where you have to operate more as a CEO off the field than just being a head coach, I think Utah really has the right guy in place to help them in that aspect.
14: Yeah, and that's important. Kenny Gillingham has been doing that down in Tempe.
15: Yes,
14: yep. I've been following that, and you got to do it. You can't just say, oh, well, that's unbecoming. No, it's reality,
15: yep.
14: And it must be done. All right, she brought up the quarterbacks. I believe if Dampier stays healthy and if he plays like he did against Nebraska, wow, look out. That is a conference MVP caliber player right there.
15: I agree. I think, you know, he proved last year that he can handle the speed, the physicality of the Big 12. Obviously, operating behind that offensive line, certainly helped in how he was able to adjust. Now it's going to be on him to kind of grab the cape that he had at New Mexico, where he was the playmaker. Yeah. He had to create a lot of things. He had to overcome, you know, offensive line deficiencies. He's going to have to do a little bit more of that. And so, you know, this season is going to be about how much Dampier can marry the efficiency and sound decision making he developed last year with that, you know, playmaking and an individual creation that he showcased at New Mexico. That's going to be the key for him this season. And given what Coach McGivin has brought in terms of his offense, and with Ryan Gunderson, a quarterback coach who spent time at UCLA and Oregon State developing quarterbacks, they've talked about developing Dampier as a more well-rounded pre-snap and post-snap decision maker. And I think that is going to be the big thing for him for his development this year, is making sound, you know, decisions and reads pre-snap and making those quick decisions, getting the ball out quickly and to the right guy. That's going to be the key for him in unlocking his potential as a potential, MVP candidate, first team, all conference type of guy. He's definitely in that conversation with the top four of Drew Mastemaker, Noah Fafita, Connor Wegman, Bear Bachmeyer, those guys. That's the top of the conference. And Dampier, you know, given what they've added around him in that wide receiver room specifically, I think there's definitely a lot of room for him to emerge as that type of player.
14: I think they got a 1,000-yard rusher in Wayshon Parker, and in talking to him at media day, I think he's out to prove that he's got the talent. It wasn't all the offensive line.
15: Yeah, you know, I was watching film, you know, over the weekend, and Wayshon Parker, I was actually surprised at how often he had to create at the line of scrimmage, you know, given that offensive line and how we've come to talk about that group. And it was fantastic, right? Super elite in pass protection and run blocking. But Wayshon had to create, you know, around the line of scrimmage quite a bit. And not every single carry was that way, but, you know, he has that ability to, you know, navigate traffic around the line of scrimmage. And he's going to have to do a lot more of that this season. But the key here for Wayshon and his ability to get to 1,000 yards is, one, you know, the carry share. How many carries is he going to get? But Devin Dampier and Bird Ficklin, being the threats that they are, is going to force defenses to remain balanced. They have to respect the threat of Dampier and Bird on those option reads. And that's going to help Wayshon as he tries to get to 1,000 yards. But he definitely has that ability. Right, he has that sneaky, like, home run athleticism where it doesn't look like he's a burner, but he's still pulling away from guys.
14: Stocky
15: once he gets
14: guy.
15: Yeah, you know, he's
14: reminds me of you
15: a little bit, you know, a little bit. He's got, you know, it's not a full on gut, but there's, you know, that there's a little,
14: he's sturdy.
15: Yeah. So he is a talented player, and I think, as you mentioned, his mentality is going to be key to him this season and wanting to get to 1,000 yards, wanting to do all that he can to help Utah get these wins.
14: Now, Steve Bartle, our KSL Sports Insider for the Utes, you've heard this. You know, we talked about the receivers for so many years, and they got some new guys, and they got some guys that showed a little bit last year, and maybe they're ready to take a next step. But then you got the, oh, my gosh, here we go again, and you know about this. There's a lot of skepticism with that receiver group. Why do you think that this could be different?
15: Yeah, you know, last year, Utah did a lot with what they had in Ryan Davis, Dallin Bentley, Larry Simmons. Things didn't click with others, but they still had players emerge over the course of the season. And this year for me, when I, you know, look at Braden Pagan's numbers, you know, 920 yards, two drops, you know, caught it in traffic in contested situations at a really high rate. I think he was a 55% completion rate in contested situations, which is great for him. You know, his ability, his threat, getting vertical, getting into the intermediate, is going to do a lot for the passing game. I think Utah's passing attack last year was just limited because, you know, Ryan Davis was great working the intermediate and short areas of the field. Dallin Bentley, another intermediate and short area of the field type of target. It was a low ceiling, right? And this year with Braden Pagan coming in, Kyrie Scholes, these are guys that add some vertical stretch that are going to create opportunities like Larry Simmons, who had to operate specifically, almost exclusively, as the deep threat guy, him and J.J. Buchanan, because you had Dallin and Ryan, you know, operating underneath. And so having that ability outside with Pagan, with Scholes coming in, it's going to create a little bit more flexibility in terms of who they can use in the intermediate and short areas of the field, which is going to open things up. So I think given the fact that you have a wide receiver one like Pagan, who has the proven production at Utah State, obviously it's got to translate, but the fact that he's coming with McGivin from Utah State, I think is a big advantage for him. And his presence will do a lot to help everybody else kind of find their role and kind of give McGivin some flexibility in maximizing their opportunities and how they utilize these guys.
13: There you go. Part one with Steve Bartle and Patrick Kinahan. We'll get to part two. They'll flip over to talking about Utah's defense momentarily. A lot of thoughts on what Morgan Scalley's going to do on the defensive front with the Utes as they try to get back to being the way that they've been the past handful of years under Kyle Whittingham. We'll have more on that next right here on 97.5, the KSL Sports Zone.
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0: Good morning. Thanks for joining us on this Wednesday. We appreciate your listenership this early in the morning. We've got Utah football to talk about. Now, you just heard us talk about the offense. Well, naturally, what are we going to talk about now? We're going to talk about the defense, right? What's going on with the defense? Some new faces, some new guys are going to have to emerge, particularly up front. And really at all three levels, the linebacker and also in the defensive backfield. There's some familiar faces, defensive line, where they've been sturdy for so many years. They got some new guys that now is their time. I mean, they've been in the program a year or two, maybe a two going into the third one for the case of Cash Dillon. But now's the time where they really need to make a name for themselves and establish who they are. So here we are with Steve Bartle.
1: The headline today is football, football, and more college football. Joining us is Steve Bartle. He covers the Utes for KSLSports.com. We talked a little bit about the offense. Let's flip to the other side of the ball. We talked about, you know, with change for Utah. I think this year I might have, I don't know if necessarily question marks is the right phrase, but intrigue maybe. Some newer guys who've been in the program, waiting their time, and now the time is here to see what they can do. So let's just start at all three. Up front, you know, a kid like a Carson Kafusi, a Cash Dillon. These guys have been in the program, but they got to step it up now.
2: Yeah, those are two guys that I think Utah is going to be counting on to step up. You know, Carson Kafusi was a true freshman last year, right, as a defensive tackle. Cash Dillon is going into his third year this year. And, you know, those are two players that have stepped up in different ways. I think Carson has really kind of taken grasp of the leadership role, being a vocal leader in that defensive tackle room and kind of, you know, grabbing on. So that defensive tackle spot up at Utah, it's a prideful position group.
1: Sure, a lot of history.
2: A lot of history there. And I think Carson has really kind of latched on to that element and really tried to lead with that in mind. And again, this is a credit to our opportunity to see him up close in practice during spring, just the way that he was talking and getting after guys and going through reps. You could tell that he's carrying a different confidence about him and really embracing that leadership role. And with Cash, you know, he is he's viewed as the guy opposite of Lance Holsklaw, who we've had the opportunity now to talk to him a couple times this offseason. He's had quite the offseason,
1: yeah,
2: you know, and it's been really fun to kind of follow along with what he's been involved with going up to you know, Capitol Hill and being involved in those conversations. But with Cash Dillon, you know, he is a physical presence, you know, on that edge. And I think that's going to be, it's going to look obviously different going from John Henry Daly and Logan Fano, who were, you know, had great first steps. They were guys that wanted to get pressure on the pocket, get pressure on the quarterback, you know, get into the backfield and make tackles for loss. Maybe it's a little different this year with Cash Dillon and Ethan Day and Lance Holsklaw, where it's more about being physical up front and controlling the line of scrimmage, where you're limiting, you know, rushing lanes and that. And I think Cash is really, he's got the body, the frame to play that kind of role. How much has he developed as a pass rusher? I think that's going to be the key for him, especially operating opposite of Holsklaw.
1: Linebacker, you know, what's going on at that position? You had some graduation, obviously, there. Jonathan Hall, still there, looking like he's ready to be the next, I don't know if I want to call star just yet. I want to see some more, but certainly the next playmaker. But just speak to that position and the other guys involved.
2: Yeah, you know, the linebacker position has been headlined by a couple of guys, Lander Barton, Lavonnie DeMoody when right. he transferred in from
1: sure.
2: Stanford.
1: Yeah.
2: And Jonathan Hall has just quietly sort of assumed more and more opportunity, more and more responsibility. And last year, he was the top producer on the defensive side of the ball, led the team in tackles, was number 4 or 5 in pressures as a linebacker, getting more than Lander, who, you know, that's how he operated, was kind of that stud backer up, you know, blitzing off the edge and those type of opportunities. He made plays in coverage, and really had was a sound tackler. I think he was had the second or third lowest missed tackle rate. So, you know, there are a lot of encouraging signs when you're looking at what Hall was able to do last year. This year, it's going to be on him to lead the way, not just in that linebacker room, but as on the defensive unit as a as an entire unit. He's going to be that guy. And Morgan Scalley has talked about it over the years that, you know, when you have players that are switching positions, and Hall switched from safety to linebacker a few years ago, it usually takes them 2 to 3 years to get comfortable. And in that third year, that's when it all has to come together, not just in terms of your understanding of the position and what you have to do, but everybody else is looking at you to be that guy. And I think that's going to be the key for Hall, is embracing that role. And just in the way that he's conducted himself this offseason, going back to spring ball and our interviews with him, media days, and how engaged he was with us, the media members, I think there are encouraging signs there. But they're going to need others to step up around him. You know, Trey Reynolds has been another that's been in the program a few years. Cyrus Polu is a second-year player. He's a true freshman last year that I have really high expectations for. I expect him to kind of emerge as a playmaker as the season goes on. And then you're going to see other guys. Elijah Ellis, who another Ellis in that family tree, he's going to be a linebacker in that rotation. And so they're going to need others to step up around them. They're going to have to solidify the depth beyond that top three or four. That's going to be really important for that linebacker group. But in terms of what they have in Jonathan Hall, I think there's a lot of confidence in what sort of step he can take forward this season.
1: Defensive backfield, you got some familiar names, Evans, Richie, Benny, losing Smith to go with Kyle over there to Michigan, I think it was a blow. Mm-hmm. But it happens, so you got to roll with it. No sense worrying about it. So they got some names. What do you expect there, and maybe some newer faces?
2: Yeah, I think what if you're Utah, right, and you're looking at that group, losing Smith Snowden, a talent like that, an athlete like him, like that's definitely tough. But you know, you had Scooby Davis emerge as a playmaker on the outside. I think he led the team, or he was second or third behind Jackson Benny, who led the team in interceptions. Scooby had a couple of pick sixes, one against Baylor and another against Kansas. So you feel good about bringing him back to man one of those outside spots. And I think what they learned last year was, you know, bringing in Blake Cotton, who was a senior transfer from UC Davis, a lower level. It took him a couple weeks to kind of settle in. But right around that West Virginia game, he settled into that starting role and really became the arguably the most disruptive in terms of what he was able to limit completion percentage wise among the three cornerbacks, Scooby, Smith, and Blake. And I feel like there's optimism in who they brought in from the transfer portal to kind of replicate that same formula this year. So they brought in a couple guys, James Bobo Chenault, his nickname's Bobo, and he's going to be in that mix for one of those outside starting spots. And then another player is Elijah Reed, who they actually recruited a few years ago coming out of high school. He was a late bloomer, ultimately ended up signing with Kentucky. He transferred to Akron last year and really emerged as a solid starter at Akron. Transfers here to Utah, and he's going to be, I think it's going to be one of those two, Chenault or Reed, as the starting cornerback. But then, you know, looking at those safeties, bringing Benny back and as well as Evans and Richie, that's a big time luxury. There's a lot of depth in that safety position, a lot of versatility with Benny. You can potentially get really creative with that group and how you can deploy them. And another name to remember here is Rock Caldwell.
1: I got him on my list.
2: Yeah. 6'3", 195 pounds. He's operating in the nickel. So he's got experience operating on the outside as a corner, also as a safety, and that sort of versatility. We heard it before spring ball and just kind of had those questions, like, is he a 6'3" nickel? Is that real? Like, and then seeing him operate in that role throughout spring, it looked really, really interesting. It added a lot of size compared to what we've seen in that spot, you know, in years past, and really just led to a lot of disruption in the passing game. So they've got a lot of flexibility with what they can do with some of the guys that they have in that secondary, but I think they feel really confident that they're going to be able to continue their brand of ball in that secondary.
1: How many years with the pick six now?
2: Oh, 19?
1: 19,
2: I think.
1: If I'm betting, I see no reason why not to bet 20.
2: I hear you. I hear you. They've got some dudes. They've obviously, with Scooby coming back, Jackson Benny, those are the two guys that had pick sixes. John Hall almost had one last year as well.
1: Did Barton have one?
2: Barton had one the year before.
1: The year before, okay.
2: Yep, the year before against Iowa State. It took him a while to get to the other end of the field, but yeah. You know, he was pretty gassed. But he got there. So, yeah, that was the one that actually extended. That was late in the year where it was like, are they going to get it?
1: Yeah.
2: And Lanner came through against that Iowa State game. I think that was like the second to last game of the season.
1: Yeah, okay. Yeah. I couldn't remember which year, but I know, and I remember the run and all that stuff.
2: Yep.
1: But I'm definitely expecting them because on the defensive side, I mean, I know that they brought in a new coach because they made the change with Swan moving up and all, but you still got Sharif there. It just seems like they got a lot of continuity on that side of the ball offensively because of Kyle taking most. I think Atawaya was the only returner as far as a coach there. Defensively, maybe some newer names, which is exciting to see some newer guys to see how they can develop. But I feel confident in the staff being able to develop those guys. But the back end, and then obviously Powell took off on the front end.
2: Yeah.
1: But from that perspective, Shaw gives me a lot of level of comfort. Of here's a man who played the position, obviously at the school, and is a great talker. A great communicator, always fun to talk to, and knows his stuff on how to teach what they're looking for. And it seems like I've covered a lot of coaches over the years. I don't know that I could say anybody has had a tighter relationship with his players than Sharif Shaw.
2: He is a special human being. When you get the opportunity to just

0: I feel like that's valuable. Holding on to Mark Atuaya and naming him the assistant head coach, I think, is a nod to him and what he did his first year here last year. What Scally's also done, bringing in Chad Bumpus, who spent a couple years here prior, during those Rose Bowl seasons, those Pac-12 championship seasons, there's familiarity there as well. And then obviously with Jordan Gross, you know, Scally and him were teammates all the way back when. So there's familiarity there. And two, with the players in that room, Gross has been around the program so much that the players have known him. They've developed a relationship with him, and that sort of helped Utah in hanging on to them as Harding left for Michigan. And, you know, defensively, Scally was able to hold on to, you know, more of that side of the ball with Shaw and Swan and Coach Ellis, bringing in Derek Odom, you know, a former Utah player.
1: Sure.
0: I think Scally was coached under him or coached beside him. I can't remember specifically. And then Anoke Brechterfield. So it's an interesting staff, but there's still a lot of continuity, familiarity with one another. And I think the fact that he's honored, Shaw and Atuaya, and those two personalities that they have in those roles, I think is sort of indicative of just kind of the overall vibe that Scally is trying to create with his staff.
1: Oh, I think that's a fact, yeah.
0: Those two are, they're energetic, they're loud, they're emotional, they're really good with their players, and I think that is something that Scally is really trying to grasp a hold of.
1: And I think, too, not that Kyle cast a negative long shadow, but he cast a shadow.
0: Yeah.
1: And everybody wants to show we can do this, too.
0: Yeah, absolutely. I think there is that buy-in. And, given the opportunity this year with what they're bringing back on the field with, Dampier and Bird and Wayshon, some of the players that they've brought in through the transfer portal, they feel like they've got a pretty competitive squad, and they can do exactly that and say, hey, we can do this too.
1: All right, that's the defense now. We've covered the offense and the defense. Now we're going to look ahead, talk about maybe who can be a first-team all-conference, and then what about recruiting? Stay with us. We'll be right back talking Utah football on 97.5, the KSL Sports Zone.
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0: Good morning. Thanks for joining us on this Wednesday. We appreciate your listenership this early in the morning. We've got Utah football to talk about. Now, you just heard us talk about the offense. Well, naturally, what are we going to talk about now? We're going to talk about the defense, right? What's going on with the defense? Some new faces, some new guys are going to have to emerge, particularly up front. And really at all three levels, the linebacker and also in the defensive backfield. There's some familiar faces, defensive line, where they've been sturdy for so many years. They got some new guys that now is their time. I mean, they've been in the program a year or two, maybe a two going into the third one for the case of Cash Dillon. But now's the time where they really need to make a name for themselves and establish who they are. So here we are with Steve Bartle. All right, that's the defense now. We've covered the offense and the defense. Now,
1: how many first-team all-conference performers do you think that is on this team, offensively, defensively, whatever it might be?
2: Yeah, that's a great question, PK. There's a lot of good players in the Big 12 this year. Like we were talking about to start with Devin Dampier, I think he's somebody that can certainly put his name on that first-team ballot. His partner in the backfield, Wayshon Parker, he has that sort of potential this year. But again, there are so many good quarterbacks in this league, so many good running backs, probably even more good running backs this year. So it'll say a lot if those two get those nods. Braden Pagan, wide receiver, I think he's somebody that can put himself on that list. And if he does, it's probably because Dampier is also on that list.
0: Yeah, good point.
2: You know, I don't know that Utah has somebody on that offensive line that can break through this year, given what's in the league this year at offensive line. Texas Tech has a great line. Cincinnati, BYU, those three, you know, programs lead the league in offensive linemen this year, where Utah was leading that race last year.
0: Yeah, no question about that.
2: Defensively, Jonathan Holm, I think, will have a case. Jackson Benny, I think he has the sort of, he's got his name out there enough where if
0: he's coming from a good starting point.
2: Yep. And just like there are a lot of good defensive backs in this league as well. Putting that all conference, that preseason vote for all conference team was really tough. You have to leave off really good players throughout the league.
0: I think Davis might have a shot.
2: Scooby, I think if he has another year like he did last year, building on it, where he gets a couple interceptions, maybe takes one back, gets those PBUs, he'll be in that conversation, but he's going to have to really improve kind of how sound he is. Jackson Benny, I think, is the best option in that secondary to kind of emerge as that first conference all guy. So I think you're looking at probably 5-6 guys first team. I think you'll have more potentially second and third team. I wish the Big 12 would give us an opportunity to vote on second team. That would allow a lot of the local beat writers to kind of shine a light on the teams that they cover, that they're around, right?
0: Yeah.
2: You know, with how they have it structured, you only get to vote on one team. And if you're not doing your job, it's just, you know, the default answer is who's the best players. It just doesn't allow us to shine a light on the local guys that we cover on our beat. So I would love to see the Big 12 give us the opportunity to vote first team and second team, all conference preseason. That way we get more of these players opportunities.
0: Okay, I'll call your mark today.
2: Yeah, please. Please do.
0: You know, football and college sports, it's never ending with recruiting. And you got this season, but you're preparing at the same time for down the road. And I know you guys, you and Mitch Harper, who does it for BYU, you guys are experts at this. Just give us an update as far as where they are recruiting.
2: Yeah, Utah, you know, really did a lot of work in the month of June. And
0: seemed like they were getting commitments almost every day.
2: It was, you know, we got to those final couple weeks of the month, and it was like a couple per day almost.
0: Right.
2: And so Scally definitely got it going in that month. I think they finished right around 20 commits. Which is significant because they entered the month with only three on the commit list. So, you know, they really did a good job of hitting some pipeline states. Obviously, the focus was here within the state. I think they landed 7 or 8 players from within the state. Diesel Dart, Ian Aloisio, Fui Vakapuna, Jackson West out of Corner Canyon as well. He's somebody that I'm really high on. I think he'll see if he gets more opportunity on that defensive line. I think he's going to be somebody that we see, you know, when it comes December and these recruiting rankings start to get those those bumps. He'll be one of those guys. They hit the state of Texas and the states of Arizona and a couple other states as well. But, you know, really hit the pipeline states, but focused on the talent within the state. And I think that's big for Scally because his message has been, you know, he feels like he can create a championship contender primarily due to the talent within the state. And we've seen it over the years. The talent has grown, not only on the top end, but the depth of talent in the state of Utah just grown exponentially. So to build your foundation, his first year as the head coach with such a heavy focus on in-state talent, I think is just going to help them moving forward beyond this year. But they got a lot of good players. And, you know, with signing day, the early signing period not coming until December, a lot of work to do still on, you know, adding some pieces to the class, also defending and keeping other programs away and keeping guys committed. Long ways to go, but I know that they feel pretty good about what they've done so far.
1: If I were to do a poll right now, I think there's, to me, is top three. I go Tech, BYU, Utah, my top three, and probably in that order. But that would mean that the Utes are right there. What do you think as far as the top three? Are there, or is there enough separation that it looks like when we get to December and everything is said and done, when we have the two teams playing at the Cowboys Stadium, that'll be two of those three?
2: Yeah, I think I share the same top three. I think it's Tech, I think it's BYU, and I think it's Utah. Obviously, with Utah, they have a lot of questions, more so than the other programs.
1: Right.
2: But with Tech, they have the biggest question at that quarterback position, right? Does it click with Will Hammond, right? BYU, they've got questions with the wide receiver position. What if LJ Martin struggles with injuries this year and that running back depth? They have a lot of answers, right? They bring back a significant portion of their defense. Utah, obviously, with the continuity that they have with Dampier and Morgan and that, but they have a lot of spots to fill. So when I look at those top three, I look beyond them and look at Houston, Arizona, and Kansas State as three programs who, you know, Arizona they bring back really important pieces, but they've got a tough schedule. Houston, they bring back a lot of good pieces and really kind of emphasize the line of scrimmage, which is key. They have a pretty manageable schedule. Obviously, starts week three with Texas Tech. They
1: Huge
2: come to Salt
1: game.
2: Lake City.
1: Yeah.
2: You know, that's going to define their season.
1: Right.
2: And then Kansas State is kind of a wild card for me. Colin Klein, obviously, first year. But you look at that schedule, it's so manageable for them. They were in a lot of tight games last year, lost a lot of one-score games.
1: Right.
2: Many of which came down to the fourth quarter, the final minutes, like the Utah-Kansas State game last year.
1: Yeah.
2: I think they have an opportunity to kind of be that team that we see go from the bottom and kind of flip the story that following year. So I have those three that I think can challenge those top three.
1: Yeah, you speak of, and that's what's so cool about this conference, is that what do you do in these one-score games? Now you look at Houston, man, they just about everything went their way with those one-score games. And can it be repeated? Can it be replicated? It seems like it's hard to be able to do that. And maybe Houston can do that. I'm not saying that they can't, but you just wonder their level of the ball bounce their way, whatever it might be in that particular season. And so I know like 2 years ago, the Devils, man, they were winning close games every freaking week.
2: Right.
1: And I know they had some injuries last year, and 6-3 is okay, but they weren't able to reproduce as good as they were, because close games make me wonder, which as a fan and as a media member, I like.
2: Yeah.
1: Because that means, wow, it's exciting, and there's so many games that could go either way. But I do think those three teams I'm comfortable with. The other teams, I buy your reasoning, we'll see, particularly Arizona. Because I think Fifita, I think he's the best passer in the conference. If he were 6'2", he wouldn't be at Arizona.
2: No.
1: He'd be in the NFL.
2: Exactly. Yeah, exactly. He's that type of player. You know, with Arizona State, that schedule, all of your tough games are on the road, right?
1: I know. Right.
2: Texas A&M,
1: it's not conducive.
2: Tech, BYU, right. Arizona, they're all on the road. And that's kind of the difference between Arizona State and Utah is all their tough games are at home.
1: Yeah, I agree with that. And that could make a difference. And
2: almost all of their tough games.
1: Yeah, we'll see how it plays out. All right, that's Steve Bartle. That is our Ute conversation. You can follow him the rest of the season at KSLSports.com and his social media, Twitter, and all that stuff. What's your handle and all that?
2: At Bartle KSL Sports.
1: Yeah, very simple to remember. I've seen him out there. This guy, game day, is running around with his head cut off, trying to do everything on the field, over wherever the fans might be, what is happening, because we've had game day and Fox Big Noon. And I think game day, you drop about 7 pounds of just the sweat of you running all over the place.
2: Easily. Dude, I've dropped 15 pounds since media day.
0: Good morning. Okay, we've been covering Utah football. We'll talk about BYU football tomorrow. Tomorrow will almost be all day. We'll be down there I'll be down there in the morning, and then Scotty and the coach will be there right after me, talking BYU football as they have a little version of their media day, locally speaking, tomorrow. 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We talk, who does he think is going to be all conference? And then recruiting. Recruiting's taken on a new way now with the early signing period, first part of December, and these kids commit. June was a big month for Utah. They got a lot of commits going. It seemed like every day they were getting one commit after another, some days even getting multiple players. So where do they stand with recruiting? Here we go. All right, last hour was Utah. Coming up next, we got what's trending, catch you up on what's going on in the world of sports. Riley Jensen will be joining us for the rest of the show. Keep it locked on. We appreciate your listenership right here on 97.5, the KSL Sports Zone.
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5: There's battles everywhere on the roster, so it's important for me to be fair to the players is to put the best player out there. When we go out to practice tomorrow, Kirk Cousins is the starting quarterback. He's the guy, and he's going to get a ton of reps, and he deserves them because he's played really good football. But I want Fernando and I want Aiden to push him.
6: That is the new Raiders coach, Clint Kubiak, on Kirk Cousins being the starter. Now, obviously, he is a veteran of many, many years. Seems like, man, 15 years. And Fernando Mendoza is there. The number one pick, Riley Jensen, quarterback coach extraordinaire, sitting in for DJ. What do you think of that? Kirk Cousins being the starter from day one. And what do they do with Fernando Mendoza?
7: I don't think they could have found a better match for Mendoza. I think this is a perfect situation for Mendoza. He gets to watch for a little while. When Kirk starts to struggle a little bit, they'll bring in the new player. Dude, these two cheese balls deserve each other. I love these two together. I mean, they're like the same person like 20 years later. I'm excited. I like Fernando. I think he's a good player. I think there's a lot of things that he's going to have to do a little bit better to be in the NFL for a long time. And I think Kirk Cousins is the perfect match for him. He's the guy that can help him out. He can guide him. He can show him things and warn him about some pitfalls going forward.
6: Fernando Mendoza doesn't play a lot and doesn't have a great season, it blows my whole slogan. Because 45 years ago, 1981, which I think is 45 years ago. Help me out if it's not, but I think it is. The Dodgers brought up a pitcher by the name of Fernando Valenzuela, and we had Fernando Mania. And now, 45 years later, I want Fernando Mania.
7: Well, it's still coming.
6: But it has to be this year.
7: It has to be this year, yeah. because
6: Fernando Mania with the Dodgers, didn't he play like 8 shutouts in a row? Do you remember that?
7: Why does it have to be this year?
6: Happened this year 45 years ago. Nobody says something, a slogan 46 years ago. It either has to be 40 or 45.
7: No one says 45 years ago.
6: They say the
7: they
6: five.
7: They don't say that. No, they don't.
6: Either it's a zero
7: five
6: or
7: is
6: a
7: 75.
6: Five.
7: The only five is 70. Nobody goes 35 years ago today.
6: Yes, they do.
7: Nobody cares about 35. They do like 25 and they do 75. Those are the only fives.
6: 25 and 75. We got to wait 50 years to celebrate something?
7: No, I'm saying if you use a five, it's only 25 and 75. No one cares about 35. Nobody cares about 45. Nobody cares about 65 years ago today. Might as well go 66. Nobody freaking cares.
6: Yeah, but you think of 66, you think of the old freeway. You don't even think of that. That's a poor example.
7: Because you think of the old freeway?
6: Yeah, Route 66. Haven't you ever heard of it?
7: Well, I'm just saying nobody cares. 65 or 66, they don't care.
6: Didn't you see the movie Cars? What's wrong with you?
7: I did see the movie Cars. There's a really good line in there.
6: What is it?
7: They ask him, they said, hey, how did you know you could do that? And he goes, I just never thought I couldn't.
6: Oh,
7: it's a great line.
6: It's like me in stardom.
7: Right. You never thought you couldn't.
6: Yeah, exactly. And now when I played baseball, it's like...
7: you had a case of the can'ts and don'ts.
6: Why did you think you were going to suck? Because I never thought I could do anything dip butt. 49ers coach Kyle Shanahan brought some reporters in and said it was his fault, not the other driver, as some previous erroneous reports had suggested. He said that his phone slid into a crack between the seats of his car and caused the accident, reaching for it. You know, the old phone driving. Yikes. How many people have died because of that? That's nasty. And so my wife came up with the idea. She saw this thing and she bought it. It's a little, almost a container between the console and the seat. So if anything falls, it falls right in there, and then you don't have to go searching around. Or what I like to do.
7: Oh, the little thing in between. I've seen that. In between the seats, and it has a phone holder in there, or it causes it so it doesn't fall into the hole there.
6: Right, and then you can just reach down and get it, whether it be
7: keys,
6: glasses, whatever. What I like to do is keep it plugged in. So then if it falls, then I can just reach the cord. And, you know, we were at the staff barbecue a couple weeks ago. Yach was there. And I found out one of the moms of a husband who works on the station was saying something about the child had some chores that day. And she asked the child, are you going to complete those chores as assigned? And he said, yeah, I will when you stop texting when we're driving. That was his response. And she wanted to wallop him, but had to...
7: A little disrespectful in public.
6: Yeah,
7: like, that's maybe a problem.
6: And that's an on-air guy. So then you guys can guess whose son said that to one of our on-air guys, which is a tongue twister to say, but you get the point. So, yeah. He put that out there, man. Oh, man, he would have had Bruce Arians once said about one of his players when he was coaching the Cardinals, he's got a foot problem. And one of the reporters said, I thought it was an arm or something else. He said, no, it's a foot problem because he was dogging it at practice. And you know how far I stuck my foot up there. And now he has a foot problem. Baker Mayfield, he's not reaching a contract extension with the Tampa Bay Buccaneers. And he'll play out the final season, then become a free agent. And he'll probably be the Raiders' starting quarterback next year, the way they go. And the Browns, they made cornerback Denzel Ward, the NFL's top-paid corner, two-year, $62.5 million extension. He got $52.3 million guaranteed, and it's $31.3 million on average tops. Is his position. Ooh, man. Cornerbacks are important. They're on the island. I have to say that.
7: Revis Island?
6: Yeah, you have to say that.
7: You do.
6: Denzel Ward. You know, my wife, she taught in South Central LA at Washington Prep High School.
7: I knew that.
6: And
7: I thought it was Compton, but you corrected me the other day and it was South
6: Central. 108th and Danker, South Central.
7: Right.
6: And they did a movie. Remember when they used to have TV movies? Movie of the week, ABC or something. Well, they did this movie after she was
7: like
6: there.
7: The after school special.
6: Yeah, it was at like 8 o'clock.
7: Gotcha.
6: In the evening, and they did this movie on this principal who revitalized Washington High School in South Central Los Angeles and called it Washington Preparatory High School, meaning you'll go on to college. So they did this big movie about it, and the star of the movie, this plays into Denzel, who played George McKenna. You can look it up, the George McKenna story. It's there.
7: It was Denzel?
6: It was Denzel, a young Denzel.
7: Nice.
6: Yeah, he's like 25 years old.
7: Is Dorsey High School in South Central?
6: Close enough, yeah.
7: Close enough?
6: Yeah.
7: Yeah.
6: It's just...
7: I had a couple teammates down at Snow from Dorsey High School.
6: That's where Sharif Shaw played.
7: Okay.
6: And Mike Love of the Beach Boys.
7: Okay.
6: This
7: from Dorsey?
6: Susan Dorsey is her name.
7: Yeah.
6: They had a little demographical makeover by the time Sharif got there. And so they were, and I covered LA City schools. And they were LA
7: two
6: City.
7: Play, I just specifically remember that because those were the LA riots in 1992,
6: Wednesday, April 29th. I was covering baseball and I took a transistor radio to the game because I knew there was potential for trouble, and I didn't want to be driving in that area where I was covering the games. I wanted to make sure I got on the freeway and did not do side streets. And got home, watched my city explode, and Reginald Denny get...
7: So you were living there?
6: I was living there. Yeah, I was right there.
7: Yeah, he told... both of them, one of them specifically told me... And I ain't ever going home.
6: And Washington High School was where the National Guard took over and stored their artillery to calm the riots. So that was right there. And that was on a Wednesday. I remember it vividly.
7: I'm sure you do.
6: And then that following Saturday, we went down as a group to help the cleanup. And that was something that I never thought I would see. So you got that going on. Wes Welker, he's now the Washington Commanders tight ends coach, being tabbed to take over a position after Ben Steele was fired following a DWI charge last month. Okay, let's move on to college football.
3: Hashtag college football.
4: I don't think anything more than to say I would just reference my comments earlier in the winter. I think I gave everybody a pretty clear indication of how those have went, and nothing's changed from my vantage point. We want to play the game. I want to play the game. We would be playing the game. Had some things come true that were said, and so hopefully we get to that point. Obviously, we want it to happen. I know our fan base wants it to happen. College football wants it to happen, and hopefully I'm up here, you know, next year talking about, you know, that game here on the future schedule. So we'll keep making progress and let you know if we have any more updates.
6: That's USC coach Lincoln Riley on why USC bailed on the rivalry with Notre Dame. That game should be played. It must be played. But since it's not played, the Cougars of BYU are going to be playing Notre Dame October 17th in Provo, Utah. Plus, the return game is next year, right? So they would, if SC is back on the schedule, they'd have to rearrange some stuff there. We'll see how that plays out. That's a rivalry that hits home. Having worked in L.A. and then grew up in the East Coast in a Catholic environment where Notre Dame is such a big deal. Big Ten Commissioner Tony Petitti reiterated his league's support for 2014 playoff model, said they can still eliminate the conference title games in time for the new format to begin in 27, which is obviously a year from now, a year and a half from now, if all parties agree to expand the field. The faster it goes, the easier it will be. We'll get to that later on with Riley Jensen sitting in. Iowa coach Kirk Ferentz warned of what he sees as a growing, quote, imbalance in the sport with NIL money flowing. When we went to the Rose Bowl in 1981, the 13 years prior to that, there were two teams that went to the Rose Bowl from the Big Ten. So basically, everybody was lining up in August for third place. If we're not careful, we're going to get that kind of imbalance in college football. That's just how I see it. How do you see it?
7: Matt, I think there's some truth to it, but the outliers that I would throw at you would be like Vanderbilt and BYU, who weren't paying players underneath the table and weren't doing some of those things underneath the table, and they've been able to flourish under NIL.
6: You got to put Indiana in there, too.
7: Indiana, right? So some of these teams maybe had some morals back in the day. And
6: I used to have morals. Yeah, I know what you're talking about.
7: Right. Yeah. You remember.
6: Yeah.
7: And now that the rules have changed and it's legal, you know, the Vanderbilts, BYU, Indiana have been able to rise up and pay players legally. And I think there's an argument to be made that, like, maybe some other teams will start winning because the rules have loosened it up a little bit for them to follow it the way they want to follow it. So, look, he has his opinion. There's lots of opinions out there. NIL is a crazy deal right now. I think everybody's trying to navigate those waters. And once the dust finally settles, and I don't know if it really will, because every time I say that, like a new nuance or a new different thing comes out with NIL. But if it ever does settle, I think we'll have a great product and a more balanced product than we've ever had.
6: All right, we'll see about that. We'll expand that a little later in the show. And hours after Ohio State announced its record jersey patch sponsorship, reportedly worth $17 million with J.P. Morgan Chase. Notre Dame, we're going SoFi. Between $18 and $20 million. There you go. Classic example. It never ends. When will it end in the race to win?
7: What was BYU's patch I saw the other day?
6: Entrada.
7: Entrada. That's right. It's worth $18 to $20 million.
6: I don't know what it's worth, but I'm guessing it's not that. We can. The guy's a listener. I know he follows us on Twitter. Yuck! If you see him, get him, BYU guy, and get him on. We can talk to him about it. Old Miss seeking close to $1 million in penalties from two of its former players who signed revenue sharing contracts to return to the Rebels last season before opting out to join the Devil. Lane Kiffin at LSU. They're seeking $550,000. From defensive end Prince Will Umanamilian and $400,000 from former O lineman Devin Harper, plus attorney's fees and court fees and lawsuits filed yesterday in Oxford, Mississippi. Yeah, and I want the Sun Devils to get some money, man. Sam Levitt, we're not good enough for you. Let you get to the playoff and then you leave us and you don't even go to the team banquet at the end of the season. Oh my gosh. A lot of stuff to talk about college football today, and we will do that. Let's move on to the NBA.
3: Hashtag NBA.
8: If you go back to Cleveland, even if you go back to Cleveland and win a championship, it's not going to be as good as 2016. If you go to Miami and win a championship, it's not going to be as good as 2012, 2013. Those two places kind of got eliminated just because. You look at Golden State, and I ultimately don't think Brown was ever able to get over the history. And I understand it. I get it. What we all ultimately always knew is, like, that's the hurdle to get over. You know, we live in a day and age where everybody who doesn't have anything to say has something to say. And so he's going to get crushed if he comes to the Warriors. Oh, man, you went to team up with Steph. Ah, you had to go to them. Da, da. And I think ultimately that weighed in on the decision a lot. That played a big role in the Warriors not landing LeBron.
6: That's Draymond Green. So we live in a day and age where somebody who has nothing to say has something to say. Okay. Didn't make any sense, but what the heck. And he's going to return to the Warriors next season in a $27.7 million deal. He's the only player in NBA history that have made more $250 million in on-court earnings. 67 have reached that mark. And does not have a career average north of 10 points a game. They don't have any problem with that. You know, Draymond brings a lot of attention to himself, obviously. And I think he once had a triple-double and did not score 10 points. So his value is obviously well beyond and way beyond and does not include scoring.
7: It's a great teammate.
6: Which is fine. Yeah, help your team win, man. It's about winning.
7: I like
6: winning.
7: Draymond. He's a great teammate.
6: Yeah. Maybe tone it down just a little.
7: Like when I draw it up and I'm like, hey, son, here's the type of player I want you to be as far as how to be a teammate. I just give him highlights of Draymond Green, like punching teammates, talking down to superstars, cussing coaches out. I love that dude.
6: So you were being sarcastic.
7: That's exactly how I want my son to be.
6: He's already there.
7: From what you've heard.
6: Oh, yeah, word on the street. Oh, my gosh. Okay, let's move on to MLB.
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9: The next one. Swung on and hammered to deep right. Away, back and gone. A grand slam to right by Kyle Manzardo. 4-0 Cleveland on Kyle Manzardo's first grand slam of the year.
10: Swung on, hit high, deep, center field. Has he done it again? Warning track wall.
11: Swung on and hit high in the air. Deep right center field. It's got a chance, Thomas, at the wall, and it is off the wall, and it bounces by both fielders. Caratini scores. Lee's got a score. Royce Lewis has tripled home the winning runs.
6: Oh! Those some highlights. Shohei. Yeah, he done it again. I'm looking at it right now against the old beleaguered, was it the Rockies? No, Seattle.
12: They played Seattle last night. Yeah.
6: Castillo was watching it.
12: Dom Canzone, two homers for Seattle.
6: Yeah, the former Diamondback who they gave away hit two home runs there. And Shohei led off the game with a 432-foot blasterino there you go as far as that goes. And you heard Manzardo with the grand slam for Cincinnati in the bottom of the fourth. But they lose to Cleveland. Tigers walloping the Orioles 14-0. Oh, the D-backs, my gosh, their bullpen sucks. They're up 6-0. They give up three in the eighth, three in the ninth, but then win it in the 12th. How about that? And Bryce Harper couldn't get it going on for Philadelphia as the Marlins have won two in a row to move back to 500. And Harper saying the team needs some moves at deadline, which is Monday, the trade deadline. I think we need some help. I think we've proved pretty much all year we've done a pretty good job, but anytime you can get some help in there and reinforcements, I think it helps. Asked about a bat and arm, I think both. And he said that he would be willing to move back to the outfield if that's what it took. Bryce Harper, he's a team player right there for you. See what the
7: Phillies do. You like Bryce?
6: Oh, I love him. I love his intensity.
7: I think he's a fun guy to watch. Yeah.
6: Now, I had the opportunity to see him when he was just a tyke. And some of that travel ball stuff, oh my gosh. If it was a weekend tournament,
7: everybody was watching.
6: If it started on Thursday, he's like 12 years old. The word around the site would be, Bryce Harper's flying in. He'll be here Saturday. I'm dead serious. I am totally serious. And then there's a club here. It's named after somebody. Somebody financed it. They had a family issue or a tragedy, and I forget the name of the team in this. They play in the summer.
7: Marshalls?
6: Yeah, there you go. And he played on that team.
7: Oh, did he play on the Marshalls?
6: Sometimes.
7: Yeah.
6: Yeah.
7: When he flew in.
6: Mm-hmm.
7: Yeah.
6: Yeah. Yeah. And he did. Yeah, I saw him play for them.
7: Well, there was lots of connections because he grew up in Vegas, right?
6: So yeah. And
7: he'd be at the St. George and the Mesquite tournaments.
6: Mm-hmm. And he's a Latter-day Saint, or at least he was, or is, or I guess.
7: Still is.
6: Yeah. Not that it matters to me, but there is a local connection. Yeah, Sports Illustrated did a big story on him when he was just a tyke, a high school kid. And he graduated high school 2 years early so he could start his major league career, and away he goes. But I like his intensity. Yeah, I root for Bryce Harper. Fernando Tatis, five hits. The Padres back over 500. There you go. All right, a bunch of day games today if you're interested. And Shohei Ohtani, his next pitching performance, it's undetermined as he deals with bicep issues. I still say he should not pitch. He should just hit, and away you go. Get some other people.
7: For the rest of his career?
6: Mm-hmm. Yeah, I've been saying it for a couple years now. He's so valuable offensively. And I realize he's a good pitcher, but he's had issues virtually every season he pitches. So something's up. Some guys got great arms, but they're injury prone. It happens. There's been a number of great pitchers who got sidelined because of injuries, and they just didn't have any staying power. Not everybody's Nolan Ryan and can throw 200 pitches.
7: What's the disadvantage of having him pitch and hit? I mean,
6: because
7: if your bicep hurts, you can still hit.
6: Right, but statistically, there's stats that show when he tries to hit when he pitches, it doesn't work. So you're basically losing a bat every time he pitches. So you're sacrificing something.
7: So every fifth game, you're losing his bat.
6: Yeah. I mean, there's a reason why it hasn't been done. You only got so much energy in your body, and his arm's breaking down, and maybe it impacts his hitting. I just let him hit, swing away. DH, that's what it's there for. So use it. The Bees lost their opener 9-2 to the Sugarland Space Cowboys. Game 2 in the series tonight. First pitch 6:05 and coverage on 12:80 a.m. with Tony Parks will begin at 6 p.m. Okay, we're going to hit some college football today. Coming up at 8 o'clock, Jay Hill. You may have heard of him. Former Weber State coach, former BYU defensive coordinator. And what is he doing right now? He's coaching Michigan. He is the Michigan Wolverines defensive coordinator. He will join us at 8 o'clock. Thanks to Riley Jensen's connections. Yeah, tapping in.
7: Guys.
6: This guy's somebody. Guys, I ain't got no connections.
7: Guys, I'm kind of a big deal.
6: You are. There's no doubt, man. I try to get guys on. They ask,
7: listen, if you don't believe me.
6: Will it help your career? I say yes. They say screw it. I'm not doing it.
7: If you don't believe me, just ask me. I'll tell you. I'm a big freaking deal.
6: Oh, I know you. That's why you're my first call. You're my. I'm like that lawyer. You're my only call. One call.
7: One call. That's all.
6: When every time DJ's out, I call you.
7: I don't know what I am actually really grateful for that.
6: I go right.
7: I don't know why. I don't know why you like me. You don't like anyone.
6: I don't know. You may have done something along the lines that caused me to like you. But yeah, I think you're great.
7: We can't think what that is.
6: You're very good at radio. And you've done radio for a long time. You understand radio.
7: I know. And it was because of you and DJ that I actually got my start. Aggie Under the Bleacher.
6: Yeah.
7: Aggie Under the Bleacher circa 2002. I've been making verbal faux pas ever since.
6: You were a first team all whacker. That's why we had you on.
7: I'm sure that's coming, right, Jake? Doesn't feel like my voice has changed very much. I always want to deny it. That's not me. Listen to that voice. It's not, and it sounds.
13: He's a first team all whacker.
7: Oh man,
6: that was one of the finest moments in zone history.
7: Listen. I didn't even know what I said for like a minute. I'm looking over at Ryan Hatch. Ryan Hatch was subbing in that morning. I'm looking over at Ryan Hatch, and his eyeballs and his face are like this big. And I'm like I couldn't think what I said. I'm like, dude, I didn't say anything.
13: He's a first team all whacker.
7: Bless Kobe Carl.
6: That's right up there. Kobe Carl. With the D and Alice.
7: Right.
6: Which DJ said he was trying to be clever.
7: What's the one with Monson where he's like, hey, where are you at?
6: Hunter. Well,
14: you know, how are you hanging on? Where are you?
15: I'm in San Bernardino right now.
6: A 2-minute question. You may have gotten the carries as a part-timer, and then this, I talked to you, and I don't know. It's all over the place. Oh my gosh! I once played. I had to do, occasionally we do some public speaking, so I had to go down to the Miller Group down at Jordan Commons, and they said, "Do you have anything that you want to audio wise?" And so I used a couple of blips. I used the one where DJ says to a woman caller, "You don't sound like a Debbie." Well, I've been one for a long time.
14: You don't really sound like a Debbie.
16: Well, I've been one for a long time.
14: All right.
6: I dropped to the floor on that one. Oh, jeez. And I used that one, and then I used the San Bernardino one, and the audience went nuts.
7: Yeah.
6: They loved him.
15: Passed-aggressive little punk.
7: Wasn't he sick during that one?
6: Yeah, he was. And I was in Mexico on the Jazz Beach Bash, so I wasn't available to be here that
7: day. That was a good one, too. So, you passive-aggressive.
14: Wang.
6: And Wang. Play that one so Riley can hear it.
14: And Wang.
6: He's such a nerd.
7: He's such a nerd.
6: That's why
7: he's
6: we love him.
7: Here. He's not That's here. That's why we love him.
6: I've said that a million times to his face. That's why he's so lovable.
14: I agree with PK.
6: Because he is a nerd. Oh, man. So we'll have Jay Hill coming up. It's Big Ten Media Days, man. We'll talk a little bit how Riley thinks. All those LDS guys who are now invading Michigan, we're going back. But many years ago, they came west. Now they're going east. And they're in Ann Arbor. And we'll have Jay Hill at the top of the hour. Talk a little bit how he thinks that staff is going to do there next. Stay with us, 97.5, the KSL Sports Zone.
17: And now, a look at traffic from the KSL Traffic Center.
18: Got an accident northbound I-15 at 90th South in Sandy. It's blocking the left lane and shoulder, causing heavy delays back to 123rd South. So be aware of that if you're in that area. Also got a fresh crash southbound I-15 just before Parrish Lane in Centerville. It's on the left shoulder, causing some minor delays going through that area. Attention property managers, customers see your parking lot first. 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With your KSL traffic update, I'm Jay Catch right here on 97.5. 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
21: 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I know he had back injuries, but is Ace ready to help you get to the playoffs as a starting shooting guard in the NBA? 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

Good morning. Thank you for joining us on 97.5, the KSL Sports Zone. Sitting in is Riley Jensen. Now, we've picked up a local football team. We've expanded. We've got the locals in the state, and I think this year and in the subsequent coming years, who knows how long we'll go, that Michigan football has become a big local story. Obviously, with Kyle Whittingham taking over the head coaching job. And not just that, bringing in a number of guys that have Utah ties. Jason Beck is a coordinator. He was the coordinator. He worked for Ronnie Mack at Weber. And then obviously he was backup quarterback to John Beck at BYU and the offensive coordinator at Utah. He's going to be the offensive coordinator. I think he's a rising star in the business. And you've got Coy Detmer, who is Ty's nephew, who was a quarterback coach here last year. Doug Elisaya, he's the director of football sports performance. I mean, we usually call it the strength and conditioning. Gennaro Guilford, longtime BYU guy, is the cornerback. Jim Harding, longtime offensive line coach for the Utes. Jay Hill,

0: haircut. He's all cleaned up now.
1: It's time to be an adult.
0: I ran into him down in Newport Beach this year. And he's like, I was actually like staring at his tat. I'm like, that's a really good tat that guy has. And I was just kind of staring at him. He's like, Riley? And I'm like, Luke? Because I didn't even recognize him without the long hair. Now, when I did quarterback training for him when he was in high school.
1: Uh-huh.
0: And that's how I'd know him.
1: Sure.
0: He went to the same high school as Tom Brady.
1: Oh, cool.
0: So he's from Northern California. And he's like, Riley? And I'm like, oh, dude, Luke, I was just about to compliment you on your tattoo. I didn't even know that was you. And I go, you're all cleaned up. He was awesome.
1: Well, you got to grow up. You got to get a job. You got to play by the rules. Well,
0: if you knew no Luke, though, like the Luke Bryan thing, I think it was more of a persona thing. Because if you know him as a person, attention to detail, very, very, like, he wasn't a 6'5" guy, so he's never going to get, like, you know, everything you want. But as far as, like, knowing how to play the position, knowing, like, what football is all about, I mean, he's going to be a great coach someday.
1: Cool.
0: Fun guy.
1: Good. Wish him well.
0: It was good to see him. That was the last, and I was standing there with my son, so I got some street cred with my son, because I'm like, hey, that's the assistant quarterbacks coach for Michigan. He's like, it is?
1: Ooh.
0: Because, I mean, he didn't have any Michigan gear. I mean, obviously, he's not recruiting. He was on vacation before the season starts.
1: Yeah, I gotcha.
0: And he's like, he coaches for Michigan?
1: Yeah. So there's a ton of Utah connections, on a state of Utah. Utah, BYU, and even Weber has a connection there with Jason Beck. Just your initial impressions of taking a bunch of Utah guys, essentially, plopping them down at the winningest school in college football history. Where, you know, I've been back there. I don't know if you guys have been back there. I've been back there a couple of times. My wife's mother grew up there, so I've been back for personal reasons beyond work. I've been back there for work a number of times. And, wow, I mean, you can't get any bigger than that.
0: Major, major blue blood program.
1: Initial impression.
0: So the initial impression is this. I don't think, and there was a part of me when the whole thing went down with Michigan and Kyle had just resigned. I'm like, dude, they're going to go get Kyle. Like, and this was before anybody, like, said anything. Kyle is the perfect fit for what they need right now. They need 5 years of, like, clean, above-the-board football. Yeah. He's going to bring stability. He's going to bring the old-fashioned Michigan toughness to the program. Like, everything that they want, they're going to get out of this staff. And he doesn't have, like, I know so many of those guys that you just named on their staff. Like, none of them are problem children. Mm-hmm. Like, there's not going to be issues off the field. Like, this is a great staff. They know how to play football. They know how to coach football. They brought in some really, really great players. I'm surprised they didn't get more BYU players. They hardly got any. But they stole a couple of very significant University of Utah players. They've got a great coaching staff. My initial impression is they're going to hit the ground running. Like, this is going to be a team that's in the conversation, if not this year, next year for the national championship. And I think this is a perfect fit for Michigan. And I think what's really interesting, and we'll talk to Jay, you know, in the next hour here, I think it sets up perfectly for Jay to be the head coach there.
1: It does. If not him, Jason Beck.
0: Right. But one of those two are going to be the head coach at Michigan after this. Because they're going to see the success, and people aren't going to go, they're going to be like, we don't have to go anywhere. This is Michigan. It's all in place. And I mean, I can't say enough nice things about a lot of the guys that are on staff there. This is a great move for Michigan. I think it hurts Utah for a couple of years. I think it hurts the University of Utah. And I think it hurts BYU for a couple. Both of those teams, it hurts them a little bit. And here's, let me tell you what my theory is on some of this stuff. So, You take a good defensive coordinator, you take a good offensive coordinator, and I think they're a plus or minus two for your team.
1: What do you mean by two?
0: So,
1: 2 wins, 2 points?
0: So, yeah, so what I mean is 2 wins. I think if they're really, really good, they get you about 2 more wins per season. I think if they're really, really bad, they get you about 2 losses per season. And if you're

0: average, you're just about where you would be. I think Jay Hill is a plus two.
1: Certainly wasn't Provo. And it was
0: Does that make sense? So I think that BYU has to overcome that. Now, I'm not saying that Coach Papinga isn't going to be great on defense. I have a lot of good things to say about him as well. But does he have all the nuanced ability and all the ability of play calling and all the different things that Jay Hill has? He doesn't yet. He doesn't have the accolade. He doesn't have the experience that Jay had. But he certainly had 2 years to watch a guy do it for really, really well.
1: No question.
0: You know what I mean? So yeah. I don't know how far the drop-off is there, but I do think Jay Hill's been a plus two. Now, on the other side, you go to the University of Utah on the offensive side of the ball, and I think he was a plus two. I think Coach Beck was a plus two as an offensive coordinator. And I think you have to overcome that. So I'm not saying, oh, these teams aren't going to make a bowl game. They're not going to be competitive. They're not going to be good. But I do think they have some coaching deficiencies to overcome. And I really like Kevin McGivin. I like him. I think he's a journeyman coach who has done amazing things at schools that don't have half the athletes the University of Utah do.
1: Right.
0: I mean, he's been at San Jose State. He's been at University of Utah. I mean, I think he was at San Jose State last, and he had that wide receiver that, like, led the nation in, like, receiving. Like, he knows how to call plays. He's going to have an opportunity with some really good players and a really good quarterback right now to make some hay and to make a name for himself as well. Mm-hmm. So, I know the original question is, how's the fit? I think it's fantastic. I think University of Utah and BYU are going to do great, but I do think there's a little bit of an adjustment there as far as coaching goes.
1: Any concern about just being in a different environment that it is foreign? I mean, all these guys, when they got these jobs, they'd been trained in the so-called, just the familiarity of the location.
0: Right.
1: They knew what to say. They knew how to behave and everything, and just they knew all the high school coaches because they've had deep roots here.
0: I think it's tougher to be a really good coach in Utah because it's more nuanced than it is to be a really good coach at any school in the country because there's not as many moving parts. Like, you got the missionary program when you're coaching in the state of Utah. You got the Polynesians that are significant contributors to college football in the state of Utah. You've got people in the state of Utah that love to see local players play, but, you know, when you're trying to build a national program at Utah or BYU, it can't all be built around local players, right? So I think it's a little bit more nuanced to be really good in the state of Utah. I think it takes a little bit of pressure off of them at Michigan.
1: Okay.
0: And I think the one thing that has been interesting to me is that they have enough confidence in themselves at Michigan to bring a kid from the state of Utah in that they know is a top-level player. They brought the Moa kid in from Fremont. They have some players that they're still bringing in from the state of Utah, and they're like, hey, people just don't know it, but kids from the state of Utah, when we know A, B, and C about a kid, we know he can play national championship-type football at Michigan.
1: Yeah, I can understand that.
0: So I think it's less difficult. Now, the pressure is different. I think the pressure is different than the University of Utah.
1: If they win. You look at, Riley, that when the Utes went to the first Rose Bowl, I talked to countless amount of Utah fans. I mean, that was an unbelievable game, right, with Ohio State. And all Utah fans, everyone that I spoke to, they had the time of their lives. That whole time down there going to the parade, it was like a dream come true, and it didn't matter that they lost. And I get it. I agree with them. It didn't matter. It was an unbelievable game.
0: It will at Michigan.
1: That's what I'm saying. So you're not going to get, wow, we had the time of our lives, but we lost. No, you didn't. If you didn't, I was in the Rose Bowl in 1987 when the Sun Devils beat Michigan, and you could see the looks on the Michigan people's faces. They weren't very happy. You know who the quarterback was then? You may have heard of him.
0: Harbaugh.
1: Yes!
0: Jim Harbaugh.
1: Of course, I meant the quarterback for Arizona State.
0: Oh.
1: I'm just kidding.
0: I don't know who that was.
1: Yeah, a forgettable name, but a guy named Jeff Van Raphorst, who is the...
0: He did play in the NFL for a bit.
1: Who is the radio analyst for the Sun Devils and still living off that 1987...
0: Amen.
1: Because he's the only guy who won a Rose Bowl for the Sun Devils.
0: Ride it.
1: Yeah.
0: Ride that thing.
1: That's his claim to fame. And I went to that. I was living over there. I just moved over there and went to that game as a fan. And so, yeah, the pressure that they haven't had, the scrutiny.
0: There's going to be a high level of scrutiny. But. Here's the thing. It's not like Kyle's cutting his teeth with like new coordinators and that he's a new coach. He's not going to make the mistakes that he made in year one, year two as the head coach at the University of Utah. He's going to make the right decisions.
1: But, oh, yeah. And I listened to him. He did an interview the other day because they all got in earlier in the week for Big Ten media days in Chicago. And Rich Eisen is a Michigan guy, apparently, was interviewing him. And I'm thinking, oh, I'm driving home after work. I'm thinking, this is going to be fun. And Rich says, what's it going to be like when you put the headphones on in the big house?
0: And Kyle's like, it's like any
1: other. I already did that during spring football multiple times. He wouldn't have it. He wouldn't hear it. So
0: that part, I'll tell you that part, and I know we probably need to get to a break. It is interesting to watch all these high profile interviews that he now gets.
1: Oh yeah.
0: Like it just seems like it's happening like every week he's on with Rich Eisen.
1: Certainly when he got the job, yeah.
0: And like I'm just like, holy cow, that guy used to like be at the like yogurt shop over in Fort Union. Do you know what I mean? And now I'm like, oh, he's on TV again with Rich Eisen this week. And it's like, even though Kyle had that persona here, like you would still see him places at normal places around here. And it wasn't like, people weren't up accosting him. And like,
1: no.
0: I don't know. I'll bet it's a little different now. Yeah. I bet there's places in Michigan he can't really go and like enjoy just a normal life.
1: Okay. We'll have more of this coming up. Stay with us. 97.5 KSL Sports Zone.
2: And now, a look at traffic from the KSL Traffic Center.
3: Got an accident northbound at 15 and 90th South and Santa's blocking the left lane, shoulder causing heavy delays back to 123rd South. So be aware of that are coming northbound this morning. Also, a fresh crash southbound at 15 just before Parrish Lane in Centerville. That is sitting on the left shoulder. It's causing some minor delays going through that area as well. Looking for a new ride? 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

0: Coming up in our next segment now, we talk about hitting the ground running for Michigan. It's going to be tough, man. Week two, Oklahoma's coming into Ann Arbor. They got their schedule on their website, and it said, sold out, buy on SeatGeek. And then they go to Iowa. No, Iowa comes into Ann Arbor, sold out, buy on SeatGeek. And then that's... Then they go to Minnesota. Then Penn State comes in October 17th, the same day BYU's playing Notre Dame. Sold out. Buy on SeatGeek. And it's 100,000 that they have there. And then the next week after that, after Penn State, Indiana comes in.
1: Sold out.
0: Sold out. You caught on. yeah. Then they got a... they got a week off when they go to Rutgers, and then
1: Michigan goes to Rutgers.
0: Mm-hmm. Yeah, Halloween Day.
1: October, teams like Rutgers,
0: October 31st. Yeah,
1: they have it so easy, and they suck every year.
0: They do. And then the next week, Michigan State comes in, sold out, and then they go to the following week after that, November 14th. They go to Eugene, Oregon. And then they've got, they tell you nobody respects UC Los Angeles because on the 21st of November, that's not sold out. And then, of course, at the end, they go to Columbus. So they play Penn State, Indiana, Oregon, Ohio State, Oklahoma.
1: Kind of a fun schedule.
0: Okay. You still think you'll hit the ground running?
1: Yes. Yes. I mean, look, they have an established quarterback. They don't have to reestablish, like, that they're Michigan. Like, they're Michigan. I mean, there's so many things in place. Now, Underwood was not that great last year.
0: A little shaky.
1: Like, he was like
0: a first-year freshman.
1: Yeah, 11 touchdowns and 8 interceptions. I think he's going to significantly improve. And if he improves significantly, then, oh, man, this team... there's a lot of key things in place for them. And then the stuff that they've brought in from the University of Utah, the coaching staff, the recruiting that they've done, I would be very surprised if they're not right there competing for the championship of their conference.
0: Okay, the voice you hear is Riley Jensen sitting in. We appreciate his opportunity to tell us what he thinks and coming on in when DJ's off. Right here on 97.5, the KSL Sports Zone. Now, what we have next is our guy, Jay Hill, calling in, defensive coordinator at the University of Michigan. Stay with us right here on 97.5, the KSL Sports Zone.
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0: All right, people, you've heard me talk about it. I'm talking about it some more. Your financial investments, man, your financial situation. It is crucial that you have that in order, imperative, and that you have the money doing what it's supposed to do for you. 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Now, I've gone through it, so I can speak to you what I think, but matters what you think. 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Initial consultation is for free, so it's not going to cost you anything. If it's just a second opinion, just a review, even if you got somebody else, let them see what they can do for you and how comfortable you feel with them, right? Do you trust them? 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I know for me, when I sat across from them, I got no bull, not once, not at all. I got the straight truth about how they want to help and how they're interested in helping. And if it works, let's do it. 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They don't want that because, of course, the more money you make, the more money they make, right? It makes sense. 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

0: Joining us now on the KSL Sports Zone is Michigan defensive coordinator Jay Hill. Jay, good morning. You're on with PK and Riley Jensen. Appreciate your time.
1: PK, Riley, what's up, guys?
0: Well, obviously, you're a busy man, so we'll get right to it. Here's the way it worked. In December, in the beginning of December, I got word that there might be a decent chance Jay Hill would be the BYU head football coach if Kalani went to Penn State. And by the end of the month, well, that didn't happen. He is the Michigan coordinator. Wow, what a whirlwind month, man. And as you look back, how crazy was it for you?
1: Well, Decembers are always crazy for coaches. Now, because you got the portal, and also that's such a time for coaching hires and jobs and interviews, and it's such a crazy month. And this one was crazy just with everything going on. And there were other opportunities than ones you just mentioned. So that's what's crazy is every year Kalani's going to get schools that want him to leave. There were those opportunities for assistant coaches every year. It's a weird month for us.
2: A few years ago, score was 38-31. You walk off the field from a tough rivalry loss to Snow College. And I'm just wondering if every once in a while you think to yourself, man, I learned a lot of resiliency by losing a tough rivalry game to Riley Jensen. Do you think that's had any influence on you coaching at Michigan?
1: did that really happen?
2: It may not have. Maybe I'm just dreaming.
1: I don't know. I don't know if I remember it. I do remember this. Riley was an absolute baller in college. Oh, a baller. So,
2: that's not what I was looking for.
1: Yeah, my first taste of him was my first year at Ricks College.
2: In all seriousness, I've had a chance to watch you all the way through your career. I did lose a rivalry game to you when you were at the University of Utah. You've been a tremendous coach at BYU and Utah, but one of the places that I really got to watch you and where I really just gained a ton of respect for you was at Weber State. And I can't remember specifically whether it was a Montana game or a Montana State game, but I was interviewing you at halftime, and I've never seen anybody so calm and basically just tell me, like, hey, we're going to make this change and this change, and you kind of looked at me with that little grin that you have sometimes, and you were like, we're going to be fine. And you came out, and it was just masterful how you made halftime adjustments, and I think it's one of the things that you are so good at, and I saw you do it at BYU. Now you're going to be taking it to Michigan. What is it that makes you feel so confident about, obviously you put a game plan in to stop from the beginning of the game. I think you're just masterful at halftime adjustments. How do you do that? What is the process of that as a defensive coordinator?
1: Well, most of the time in the first half, you've seen the offense do what their main game plan is for you. Mm-hmm. So if you can go in and just tweak and change some of the stuff that you feel like you got to combat it, then that's the idea of halftime adjustments. The other thing is just being able to go into the locker room and look the guys in the eyes and say, okay, here's what we just faced. Here's what's going to happen in the second half. I think that that's a critical component to just good coaching, is being able to look those guys in the eyes and know what they need. If a coach goes in there freaking out, or they're panicked, or they looked worried, then that's going to carry on to the players. You've got to go in there with extreme confidence that you know what's happening, you know what's going to happen, and rally the troops such that you can play in the second half the way you got to play to win.
0: You look at this football schedule this year, it's wow, this is incredible. You know, Oklahoma's a non-conference game, Penn State, Oregon, Indiana, and obviously the rivalry game to end the season. When you're coaching in a conference, now with the transfer portal, it has changed a fair amount in terms of the changeover from year to year, but there are some familiarities with these teams that you play from one year to the next. And with the big conferences, you don't play the same teams like it used to. back when you were coaching earlier and then when you were a player. But I'm wondering, how do you get familiar with all these teams that you haven't faced as a coordinator and you've got to know them inside and out?
1: Yeah, that's a great question. I've spent the last couple months studying our first two opponents, and then I've spent a ton of time studying Ohio State, and then I spent a lot of time studying Iowa because they're the first Big Ten opponent.
0: Yeah.
1: Other than that, I don't want to get too far ahead of it because, you know, offenses change from year to year. Coordinators get their flavors of the year, flavor of the game. And you just don't want to get too far ahead of yourself thinking that you're going to study everybody because things do change and coaches change and players change. So that's where I put my focus. Ohio State, because we got to win that game. Iowa, because it's the first Big Ten game, and then the first two opponents because we got to get off to a good start. Other coaches could be different, but that's what I do.
2: You spent over a decade on Kyle Whittingham's staff, and then obviously you were the head coach at BYU, transitioned to BYU, made them one of the top defenses in the country over the past couple, 3 years. If you think back on your career and on those transitions, what core defensive philosophy has traveled with you through every stop? And is there anything that you've had to change at Michigan, either as far as philosophy goes or personnel?
1: Well, I mean, that's a good question. I watched Kyle when I was a player and a young coach call his defense. I watched Gary Anderson call it. I watched Kalani call it. Everybody puts their own flavor and flair on it. I got to call it at Weber State. And one thing that was cool about that is I could try new things and it might not work. And you know what? Probably nobody knew. And Weber State was so amazing for me because I could really pinpoint and hone in on what I wanted to become as a play caller, as a head coach, just an assistant coach. I just had so much growth and development. So going back to the question, I believe you got to be able to stop the run. No matter what the offensive scheme is, because they're all different, you got to be able to stop the run. I believe in man coverage when you can do it. Now, I'm not just going to force man just to force it, but I do believe in man coverage because it makes quarterbacks throw tight windows. And if you do it properly with good technique, everybody should be covered. Beyond that, I believe in keeping quarterbacks on their toes and not knowing what's going on in the secondary. So I think we do a good job with disguises. And then I want to keep them on their toes by not knowing if we're in man or cover two or cover three or whether we're blitzing. So we tried to do a good job of disguising, a good job of mixing it up. So if you're asking me like what I believe in, keep quarterbacks guessing on what's going on. Make sure you can play some man coverage and you got to do things to stop the run.
0: Jay Hill joining us, Michigan defensive coordinator right here on 97.5 the KSL Sports Zone. We've often heard, and Urban Meyer talked about this a lot when he was here, is that the ones in a lot of different places, the talent is there, but at some of these places that aren't quite, quote, as big as others, that it is the backups where they suffer. Now, I heard Kyle talk about Michigan, and he felt like you guys had some obviously great talent, but that you may be a little light in the depth, particularly at the secondary. Could you speak to the depth as far as coaching at Michigan and what you see some of the differences are?
1: Well, there's a couple things that happened here is when everything went down with Coach Moore, a lot of the players went in the portal because of the experience or whatever had happened, and it was the portal window time. And then when we got hired, your main job is to try to get your players that you want to stay out of the portal and back here at Michigan. So some of the depth things he might be talking about were when we first got here, you're fighting the portal. We believe that we'll get here and recruit at an elite level as good as anyone in the country, and we will not be dealing with depth issues for very long. But I can say this, across the country, nobody has the depth, even at the highest level, that they used to have. Mm. Like back 10 years ago, when Nick Saban was at Alabama,
0: yeah,
1: his threes could probably beat most teams' ones. And they never left because you weren't getting more money somewhere else, or why would you leave to go somewhere that wasn't winning as much? And so Nick Saban and some of those teams back then just were loaded, ones, twos, threes. Their depth was unbelievable. But now it's harder for teams to keep your depth because someone who's sitting as a backup at say, you know, in Alabama, going back to Nick Saban, if you're at Alabama and you're a backup, you might be able to leave somewhere and make $300,000 or $400,000 more by going somewhere else and being a starter.
0: Right.
1: And so that's what's created an issue with depth is money. It's harder to keep your backups because they can go somewhere else to be a starter and make starter money.
2: Is there any difference? I mean, we know that there's expectations. You're at a major blue blood school now. Is there any difference coaching at Michigan compared to Utah, to BYU? Is there any adjustment there, or are you just focused on the same fundamentals that you've always focused on, or does anything change when you're at Michigan?
1: Well, is there a difference? Yes. Does the process change? Absolutely not. At Utah and BYU, you were playing high caliber, big time football that those guys can go into any stadium in the country and win. And they've proven that both programs. So I don't think the process changes. Now, when you're at Michigan, you're going to play Ohio State and you're going to have 100 million viewers. I mean, that's different. Mm-hmm. So there are things that are different. There are expectations that outside people, the media and everybody else, put on programs like Michigan. But, I mean, the fans at BYU and Utah, do they expect to win every game? Absolutely. Do the coaches go into every game expecting to win? Absolutely. It doesn't matter who we play. We're going in with the game plan and the process and the thought that we're going to win. Mm-hmm. So that doesn't change from place to place.
0: What's it like just living there? You've lived so long in Utah, and now you're in Ann Arbor. I assume you've been able to shoot par at Barton Hills Country Club and all that, but I'm just wondering, what's it like to live there?
1: You know what? Michigan has amazing people. I'd never been much in the Midwest. Amazing people, hardworking, very respectful. Ann Arbor is amazing because it's a very educated city. So much of it revolves around the university, but I've been super happy with the people. I've been elated with the program and the resources and the pride that the people take in Michigan, and not just in Michigan, but nationwide. I mean, our alumni base and fan base is amazing. So there's been so many cool things that this place has and represents, and really it starts with the people, great people.
0: And then I assume you got the membership at Barton Hills?
1: I don't have a membership there.
0: Well, then Kyle better take you.
1: The thing about golfing.
0: Yes, golf.
1: I wish I was a good golfer, but we really get to play about 1 or 2 months out of the year. So we never get our golf games completely greased up.
0: Well, I saw you that one time at the teed off. You were showing off at Ogden Country Club when we went up there to broadcast when you were at Weaver. And you crushed one right down the middle.
2: Yeah, he's good.
0: And you didn't even have time to warm up.
2: You're downplaying this.
0: I know he is. He's sandbagging the people of Michigan right now.
1: I wish I got to play more. But as a coach, you just never will get that opportunity to play as much as you'd like to.
2: Hey, so you're sitting after a big win at Lehigh High School with Bart Brockbank and Cole Cooper. And you guys are like really excited about a win. And then you get to the end of the season, you guys end up going and playing college football at different places and you go different directions. And I know you guys are all still good friends. Is coaching at Michigan something you always thought you were going to do? Or is this something that's just evolved as you've coached at, you know, different places, you're like, oh, this could be a possibility, this could be a possibility, and then it just keeps growing on itself? Or was this the plan from day one?
1: No, I wouldn't necessarily say this was the plan. When I started as a graduate assistant, I wasn't necessarily planning to be a coach. But as I was coaching through those first 2 years, I was like, I love it. I love it so much. I love the relationships. I love the intensity of it. I love the game days. And then, you know, if you're a competitor, if you're going to do it, you want to do it at the highest level.
2: Right.
1: And so there were moments when I was at the University of Utah and I wanted to be a head coach. And so I took the Weaver job, and then I got aching for being back in the big stadiums and the atmospheres. And I went to BYU, and the place was amazing and wonderful, and they treated me so well. And being with Kalani again, just everything was so great. And then opportunities come where luckily I've had success, and I've been able to choose between some good opportunities. But I've always felt like we because the staffs at BYU in Utah, though, there are coaches there that can coach anywhere in the world. I mean, there are elite coaches on both those staffs. And I felt like if the opportunity came up at the right spot, then I would be willing to leave. But it would have had to have been a right spot, like a Michigan.
0: And there you are. And we'll be watching, Coach. It's going to be real interesting to see everybody, because there's so many Utah connections. We've now got another local team we've got to follow, the University of Michigan. It's kind of funny the way it played out. So we'll be following it. And just like everybody else, I'll love you as long as you beat Ohio State.
1: Well, I love that. And just so you know, the fans are the same way here. If you beat Ohio State, they pretty much love you. The one thing I'm looking forward to, and I can't wait for this, I can't wait to watch the BYU-Utah game. I can't wait to watch how Coach Scally does at Utah, Coach Swan on defense, and like Coach Pepinga on defense at BYU. There's so much fun stuff happening in both those programs at BYU. I can't wait, or in Utah. I can't wait to watch it. I can't wait to watch both of them be successful. And now I'm in a spot where I can cheer for them both, which I love. So.
0: Yeah, there you go. Well, Jay, we appreciate you giving us some time this morning.
1: Okay, guys. Appreciate you.
0: Okay.
2: Take care.
0: That is Jay Hill, Riley Jensen, setting it up with his connections. He's known so many coaches in the state for many, many years, and actually competed against them when he was quarterback at Snow and maybe Utah State a little bit there.
2: Yep.
0: So that's Jay Hill, now the defensive coordinator for the Michigan Wolverines. It's an incredible thing to say. And I like how he downplays it. Some coaches, you know, everybody's got to have an ego, Riley. But how do players receive it when coaches just deflect? And Kyle did that for so many years. You know, how did you build a program? He'd always, his go-to answer is, it's all about the players. And as a former player, is that what you want to hear?
2: Well, like we were talking about with Steve Sarkisian yesterday, if it's authentic, and it is with Jay.
0: Right, they can sniff it out.
2: Yeah, you can sniff it out. You hear that crap, and then they come, and they're ripping you or moving the goalposts on you. But yeah, you care about the players.
0: Because he's out there talking about how lucky he was to be in situations to be successful. He's part of the reason why the situations that he was in, if not a significant reason, were successful.
2: I think the cool thing about Jay, though, is as good as he is, I think he does understand that there is some luck and fortune to the timing of things that happen to you. I don't think that takes away from your hard work ethic and all the things that you put into it. But, you know, when I was growing up, I used to watch John Elway on TV with my dad. Uh-huh. And he's like, hey, just so you know, Riley, for every John Elway in the league, there's two more that were just as good that didn't make it. I'm like, Dad, you don't know what you're talking about. You are crazy as you can be. And then as I've grown up and as I played college football and as I've seen certain guys and certain coaches and different things happen, there is some fortune every once in a while too. And it's not even guys that like mess it up. It's just like some guys get in the right line at the right place at the right time, and everything aligns. And it doesn't take away from how good these other quarterbacks were that maybe didn't make it. It just means that they were in the wrong line at the wrong time, and somehow it didn't work out the way it was supposed to. And so for somebody like Jay to recognize that, I mean, he even just said it in the interview about how many good coaches there are that could coach anywhere in the world on the two staffs at, BYU. He really believes that.
0: That's not
2: something that he's just throwing out there.
0: Right.
2: And he feels very fortunate and very blessed. And I think that's why it's so easy to cheer for a guy like Jay.
0: Yeah, no question.
2: He's just... And when he deflects, like he even deflected on his golf game, I mean, he can flat out mash the ball in golf.
0: I've seen it.
2: You know? When I was at Weber, when he was at Weber, I'm still at Weber, I'd come walking up right by the volleyball building to go talk to the volleyball team, and he's in one of the most competitive pickleball games that you can even imagine with like three other guys on the staff, because they have these little pickleball courts by the volleyball. And I'm like, dude is flat out competing at 40, he's 51. He's a year younger than me. And he's flat out competing over a pickleball game. And it was like must see lunchtime behavior for Weber State football staff. Like, they played pickleball every day in the spring at 12 to like 1:30. And it was hardcore. And he's just... It's just how he is, and the players love him because he's authentic. Jay's authentic. We talked about that yesterday. He's real to who he is.
0: All right, there you go. Coming up next, we'll get some Riley's insight on some quarterbacks, particularly one going into his second year at BYU. Stay with us next right here on 97.5, the KSL Sports Zone.
3: And now, a look at traffic from the KSL Traffic Center.
4: Northbound I-15 is at patchy and slow from the point of the mountain all the way to the south interchange. Delays remain southbound Legacy Parkway and on I-15 around Parrish Lane as they continue to dissipate after a grass fire earlier this morning over on the right shoulder of that stretch of freeway. At UTA, we move your early mornings, your long days, your big plans. 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

0: Okay, man, you just heard Jay Hill, offensive coordinator for the Michigan Wolverines. 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It's the Beehive Meals Hero of the Week. All right, now, talking about quarterbacks and talking about Underwood there at Michigan and how he was a starter as a first-year freshman. And what did you say? He had 11 touchdowns and 8 picks, and he's going to have to be better this year, and you believe he will be. Well, certainly he's going to have to be with that awesome powerhouse schedule that they've got that Michigan faces this year. And that's the same situation with Bear Bachmeier. He comes in as a first-year freshman, and we know what he does. And this year, I relate it back to when Aaron Roderick was on our air, offensive coordinator for BYU, and he was talking about the increased expectations for Retzlaff from his junior year to his senior year. Now we know he had the other issues off the field there, so his senior year didn't materialize at BYU. But Aaron had set some extremely high standards for Retzlaff going into his senior year in terms of completion percentage and whatnot. Now, what do you think that, and you know Aaron Roderick pretty well, his level of expectation would be for Bear Bachmeier going into his second year as a full-time starter?
1: Well, I one of the things that I think is interesting about Bear Bachmeier, like just recently he had like a Mount Rushmore tweet of his favorite, like, well, they interviewed him, I think, at Big 12 Days.
0: Big 12 Media Days, yeah, you're right.
1: They asked who the Mount Rushmore was. It's all running quarterbacks. It's Tim Tebow.
0: Yeah.
1: It's Cam Newton. It's Johnny Manziel. It's the only like true passer in there was Joe Burrow, and he was the last one.
0: Right? Joe Burrow actually has been working with Underwood in the offseason there for Michigan.
1: Oh, really?
0: Yeah.
1: So one of the things that I think is the next level thing for Bear, and Bear, you know, watching Bear play quarterback, he's one of the most unique. He's a really unique quarterback to me in the sense that, like, he's built like a linebacker. He kind of walks like his gait.
0: His number.
1: Is like, his numbers are linebacker.
0: I understand he dropped some weight this year.
1: But he's not your typical quarterback. And he loves to run the ball. I think A-Rod would like to just have, like, I think if A-Rod could draw it up perfectly, he'd call for Bear to run on 4 to 6 plays, and then Bear would scramble on 4 to 6 plays. That would get him between 10 and 12 run plays. Well, 8 and 12 is really what I think it would be. And 8 and 12 runs a game would be much more comfortable for A-Rod than some of the games where they've been in a rivalry game and he's running it 20 times. Because they got to keep him healthy. The other thing that I think, and I know that I've said this ad nauseum, so please forgive me if you've heard me say this before, but I think the biggest part of growth when you're playing college quarterback is you have to understand the moving parts in the middle of the field. The easiest throw to make when you first come into college football, right, is a fade down the sideline. It's a rollout and throwing an out. It's an out to the closest hash mark. It is a screen pass. It's those bubble routes. Those are all easy. He throws those really well. He has the arm strength to make any throw that he needs to make. But one of the things that I noticed in the two Texas Tech games that were disturbing to me is when he threw over the middle, I'm almost positive, and I haven't asked A-Rod this, so I don't know for a fact, but I'm almost positive that Aaron was actually having to tag who he was throwing to because they were taking away all the outside throws and the streak balls. And they were like, yeah, no, we're going to make you read the middle of the field. Uh-huh. And you've got to figure out how to do it. And he threw some costly interceptions in those games. And he had some accuracy issues because he wasn't as confident as he could be in the middle of the field. So when you're talking about young quarterbacks making growth and growing into the quarterback that you want them to be, that's where I think he's got to get a lot better, is he's got to be able to make the throw over the top of a linebacker and in between a safety. He's got to be able to make a whip linebacker who's like the weak outside linebacker's life just miserable, because if he drops back, I'm going to hit the underneath. If he comes up, I'm going to hit the guy over the top. If he blitzes, I'm going to hit the guy right behind him that's running a slant. He's got to be able to throw over the middle with a little bit more intentionality and deliberateness.

0: for longer and longer and longer now is...
1: Oh, yeah. He's been there many years now.
0: I mean, look, I played for four different offensive coordinators in four different years when I was in college.
1: That had to help.
0: No. I mean, it helped. I'll tell you where it did help me is I have a lot of breadth and I have a lot of knowledge about offenses because I had a guy by the name of Chico Canales who coached in the NFL, coached at NC State. He was my contact that got me to NC State. I played for Ed Larson, who was the three-time state champion down at Lehigh, best offensive coordinator I've ever had. I played for Bob Petrino at Utah State before he was falling off motorcycles. And then and Norm Chow when I was at BYU. And then for Dave Arslanian. So I actually had five offensive coordinators, now that I'm naming them off. All really, really good. So it gives you some it gives you some breadth. It doesn't give you any depth. So the key with A-Rod being there is that he's getting the depth of like what this offense can be. Mm-hmm. So I see him making those steps this year, but he also has to make those steps. So, but I don't see that as pressure. Like me going out on the microphone here and saying, hey, Bear Bachmeier has to be better over the middle of the field. I don't think he would listen to that and go, wow, this guy's being a real jerk to me. I think he'd be like, yeah, that's exactly what I'm working on.
1: Yeah.
0: And that's exactly what's going to take my game to the next level. And then the next part of what I'm talking about here that's really, really important when that is that keeps the chains moving on drives. That keeps you on the field longer as an offense. It keeps you in this ability to keep these big playmakers off the field in the Big 12. And you're driving to score a touchdown on a field goal instead of going three or six and out.
1: Yeah.
0: And now you're giving the ball back to some big-time players on the other team that can score points against you.
1: Do you think that Aaron Roderick unleashes the playbook? I mean, we expect that, but I'm wondering if that really happens. Because you can't go into it and be reckless just because you're a second-year starter. You haven't necessarily proven it yet.
0: No, I think every year when you're an offensive coordinator, I've done offensive coordinating in some way, shape, or form for like almost my whole life, at least since college, right?
1: Yeah.
0: You put in what a quarterback can handle, and you put in what your receivers can handle. Because, like, there's certain things some receivers can do. Like, every once in a while, you have a really, really cerebral wide receiver that it doesn't matter what defense they throw, whether they have a two high defense, a one high defense, a man to man defense, they know exactly what route they should run and how they should run it to get open. Every once in a while you get those. But there's teams where you have really, really physical and athletic wide receivers who can't read a defense. And so everything has to be scripted for them. And that makes the offense a little clunky in the passing game sometimes when you don't have guys that are cerebral wide receivers. And I don't know the wide receivers personally down there. I know they've lost a bunch of wide receivers. I'm hoping that there's a couple of cerebral ones. They don't have to, and those guys that I'm talking about that are cerebral, they don't have to be the biggest burner. It's like, I just spaced his last year number two for BYU.
1: Chase Roberts.
0: Chase Roberts, very cerebral. Wasn't the fastest guy, wasn't a burner, wasn't the guy that like could get behind every defense. Very cerebral and could find the holes in the defense to get himself open and make himself really, really valuable. Very cerebral receiver. Do they have somebody like that this year? I hope so. But all of that has to be taken into account for A-Rod when he's deciding to open up the playbook or not. Is L.J. Martin healthy? Is he running the ball effectively? Is the offensive line opening holes for him? And there's a lot of things that go into whether you really open up the playbook.
1: Yeah, because that's what I'm wondering, because they've got the situation where they got Martin, who was the offensive player of the year last year in the Big 12, which says something to me. That says a lot.
0: Why do we not talk about him enough?
1: Because it focuses so much on the quarterback, but I get your point. This kid, and I love the way he runs. He runs so smooth, man. He's not really a herky-jerky guy, man. He just looks like he's gliding as he runs.
0: He's really good. My brother and I were talking about BYU football the other day, and he brought up LJ. He's like, why doesn't anybody talk about LJ? And I actually think it's because he makes things look so easy and smooth.
1: Yeah, I think he does.
0: You know what I mean? It's like, oh, well, he makes hard runs look
1: really
0: easy.
1: He's a glider, not a runner. The way he moves, his body seems to always be under control And his personality is like that. The guy has

0: has no flamboyance to him whatsoever. He's as for a star, he's about as low key as it comes. You're dealing with guys like they had Jamal Williams. The guy, I mean, that guy is, and he was great, no doubt about it. Played many years in the NFL.
1: However,
0: but he's in flamboyant as they come.
1: Yeah, how many guys are going to compare the story of the Good Samaritan to the Bloods and the Crips?
0: Yeah,
1: that's Jamal Williams.
0: I mean, he was a great interview. Always a smile, always laughing. Reminds me of a Devin Dampier, only more over the top than Devin. Devin is a great interview, too. He's always on top. He's always on his game, and he's always in a great mood. Life is great. I'm getting paid to play quarterback at the University of Utah. What more do I want? And he's just a charismatic guy. Jamal Williams was that way, too. At a higher level, you talk to LJ, and he'll give you good answers. But he's so
2: flamboyant.
0: Calm. No, but it's so reflective of the way he runs. We used to see like Reggie Bush would come off with these startling plays. How did he do that? LJ, you don't necessarily say how did he do that, but he's just as productive. But
2: that's what's so fun about great players, though. I mean, Tom Brady was like this. Drew Brees was like this a little bit in the sense that the great ones make really, really hard plays look easy. They make them look, like one of the things that I talk about with quarterbacks all the time that people don't realize is a swing route to your running back is not a very easy throw. And it's one of those throws that makes you look really bad as a quarterback when you miss a swing route. Like when he's running straight away from you to the sideline and you throw the swing route. Guys like Tom Brady and Drew Brees and these great quarterbacks, they make those throws look like it's like stealing candy from a baby. And then you see a quarterback that misses it, and we all want to kill him. I'm telling you, like, that route right there takes a lot of practice. When you got a big dude who doesn't catch the ball as well as your receivers does, running full speed away from you, he's got to turn his head around, you have to throw it perfect every time. And when you don't, it looks really, really bad. But when you do it all the time, everybody's like, oh, yeah, I mean, that's what you do. You throw a swing route for 8-9 yards to the sideline. And it's not an easy throw.
0: With L.J. Martin on the team, that's why I keep hearing all the playbook's going to be open. Bear's going to be unleashed. He's going to be uncaged. And I'm thinking, well, wait a second here, man. Is that really true? Won't we see a lot of the same stuff that we saw last year? Because it worked, first of all. It clearly worked. They won a ton of ball games with him. And you have a kid like a Martin who he has opportunity to set the all-time rushing record at BYU. Is that what it is?
1: Yes, so he had 1,305 yards last year. That got him within, he's about 1,300 yards away from the all-time leading rushing record. And considering,
2: who is the all-time? Curtis Martin?
1: Curtis Martin.
2: I mean,
1: it's not Curtis Brown. It's actually
0: is it Harvey?
1: It's Algier, I believe.
0: Algier got it?
1: Yeah, Jamal took it from Harvey. I think Algier then reset it. He has a situation where he didn't play essentially the entirety of the Iowa State game last year. Remember how limited he was in the first Texas Tech game? I think he had 1,300 yards in, let's say, 10 games roughly last year.
2: Right.
0: Yeah.
1: He's a full 12, 13, 14 games this season. He could run away with that record.
0: Ah, Yach's got him in the playoff. I see what he done there.
1: What's the hope?
2: He's just a good.
1: Isn't that the hope, though?
0: For them, it is. Sure,
2: he's no a question. Really good player.
0: Yeah. So I'm thinking, I don't know. My whole point. I don't know that I expect more out of Bear because the offense, as Kalani says, get me in the end zone. I don't care how you get there. Just get me there. And so why wouldn't you take it? I think we might be overestimating Bear's progression, and it's nothing against him, but it's more, especially with the receivers being a collective unknown compared to what they were last year. Now, they were still, if you look at it last year, at the beginning of this time, nobody had any idea, at least I didn't, that Kingston was going to blow up to the level that he did and was almost a 1,000-yard receiver. And we're going to pick anybody. We're going to pick Chase, thinking that that's the case. And we knew, I believed Carson Ryan was going to be a good player. That wasn't a surprise. He'd been around enough to know. So I'm wondering just how the offense is going to look. I want to see Bear do what he did last year, maybe at a little higher level, not necessarily do a lot of different things compared to last year.
2: For the second time in my life.
0: You agree with me?
2: I do.
0: I knew you were going to say that.
2: No, I mean, for it's true, though. Like, you can only open up the offense so much. Yeah. There's some things that I think hold the offense back as far as, like, throwing the ball next year. And so I do think you're going to see a lot of what you saw last year.
0: Right, that's where
2: I'm going. Of Bear and LJ running the ball, establishing the run game, right, being strategic and surgical in your passing game.
0: Well, I think the big story to take out of this segment, as we know, that Riley Jensen has been right at least twice in his life. I think that's the most important thing.
1: Isn't it what they say? A broken clock is right twice a day.
0: Yeah, the squirrel finds the occasional nut.
2: Well played, Patrick. Yeah. Well played.
0: All right, I'll also got to talk about money. We'll get to that at the top of the hour. Stay with us, 97.5, the KSL Sports Zone.
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4: I am back to where I was before this whole summer league started.
5: Hall of Famer bust?
4: Are we sure any rookie is starting?
5: Oh, no. We should not be.
4: No.
5: I don't think that ever changed, though.
4: No, I'm totally with you. I started off with, I don't think he's going to start. I said, I wouldn't be shocked if Svi Mykhailiuk starts. Maybe it's Ace, but the Jazz are trying to win games next year. Ace wasn't particularly good when he was on the floor in summer league either. I know he had back injuries, but is Ace ready to help you get to the playoffs as a starting shooting guard in the NBA? Well, truth is probably not, and I think Darren is showing that right now, probably not. He's certainly not the best option you have. And if you are worried about the game of politics out there of, well, why is Ace coming off the bench for Darren if Darren was good but not great in summer league and Ace was good but not great during an entire regular season, maybe the answer is neither of them starts. That's totally fine.
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0: That is the music of the Black Crowes. I recognize it now. We are giving away tickets to see them coming up in a couple weeks. Caller 12 right now. 801-575-ZONE. 801-575-9663 will win a pair of tickets to see the Black Crowes with special guest Whiskey Myers at Utah First Credit Union Amphitheater on August 13th. 801-575-9663. 575-ZONE. Caller 12, and you will see the Black Crowes with special guest Whiskey Myers at Utah First Credit Union Amphitheater on August 13th out there on the west side. Okay, have at it. Start your calling. Ready, go! All right, I wanted to talk to you a little bit about, you've coached high school level ball. You talk about coaching college, and you've coached so many different levels and know so many different people. Weber State, our guy Eric Kerr, has got their practices going on now because they play early against Northern Colorado. First three games are on the road, including at Colorado, Deion Sanders' team. What level of adjustments do you think that somebody going from high school, not to be an assistant position coach, but going from high school to head coach, that's a big jump.
1: So let me just start by saying Eric's an incredible, and he's an incredibly charismatic personality. Like, the players are going to love him. The coaches that coach with him are going to love him. I think there's been a little bit, I think inadvertently, the whole Michigan staff going to Michigan messed with his coaching staff a little bit.
0: Also,
1: believe it or not. So Eddie Heckert, for example, was going to be the defensive backs coach. He's at Michigan now. And he had played at Weber and had played at
0: Jay Hill guy.
1: Yeah, Jay Hill ended up taking him. And so there's two things that I think are really hard as a high school coach, and I think he's going to be able to overcome it. I don't know if he overcomes it in year one, right? Because I don't think they're quite there as far as having all the players in place that they want.
0: You got to have talent.
1: They have some really good players, and they've hustled really hard. So, like, it's not like they're not out there, like, doing it. You got to have a certain amount of bodies on a team, and you got to have a certain amount of depth. I don't think he quite has it yet. I think he would tell you that. I don't think this is me. Here's where I think it'll be a little bit difficult. I think the hardest part for a high school coach to do is to put together a really good staff. I think that's a harder part than anything. Now, I think he has some parts there. I don't know if he has all the parts that he really wants. I mean, we'd have to give him truth serum to, like, actually really say whether he has all the coaches that he wants.
0: Yeah.
1: I think that's hard. And then I think getting all of your coaches on the same page and having the same standard for who you're recruiting to come in and how you want to recruit them. Now, Weber's in a little bit of a unique situation because when you look at a high school film and you see a really good player, well, if he's a really good player on a high school film, he's going to get offered by Utah or BYU. Like, and you're not going to get him.
0: Yeah.
1: So you have to be able to have, like, a standard and have an understanding of, like, where this player fits with Weber State and why he fits at Weber State. And that takes a couple of years, I think, to, like, really establish with your coaching staff and even with yourself about how am I going to compete in this league. And to be honest with you, a lot of people call the Big Sky Conference kind of either the SEC or the Big Ten of FCS football.
0: Right.
1: Right? It's a really good conference.
0: And no question.
1: You have to get good players. You got to figure that out. So I think those are the two hardest things as a high school coach. Really, maybe hardest things to do as just a new head coach. Now, but if you're a new head coach from, like, another college, you kind of have established, like, what your standard is for what you're going to recruit.
0: Yeah.
1: And how you're going to do that. But I'll say this. I have an 11-year-old son right now. I don't know if he hopes to play college. He loves every sport, so I don't even know that football is his number one sport right now. He plays football, basketball, and baseball. But if my son were to play college football, I would love to send him to Lance Anderson at Utah Tech Eric Kerr, Weber State, Kalani Sitake, Morgan Scali, and Bronco Mendenhall. I think those are five of the very best men that I would want to send my kid to play with. I'd think that rivals anywhere in the country. Those are good dudes. Great coaches, good people, would take care of your son. I think we are in one of the most unique situations in the state of Utah right now as far as like good men being at the helm of the universities here in the state of Utah. Now, I don't know the Southern Utah coaches well. I don't really. In fact, I don't know him at all. I'm not saying he's not. But those five, if my kid played for any of those five, I'd be like, how awesome is this? Let's put on the hat and let's ride into the sunset. This is going to be a fun thing for my son.
0: Mm-hmm.
1: Unbelievable people. Like Eric Kerr is as charismatic. If he were sitting in this room right now, he would have some story in between segments that would be laced with a couple of curse words that we can't throw on air. And you and I would be eating up the stories. We'd be eating up stories.
0: I think he makes fun of me too much, though.
1: He makes fun of everybody, you big baby. You're not unique.
0: Oh, I'm not at all.
1: It's called the spotlight effect. You're like, oh, he's picking on me. No, he picks on everyone.
0: He likes to ride people.
1: You think he's just picking on you?
0: He likes to ride people. Well, it would upset my wife.
1: Because he teased you too much?
0: No, he teased her.
1: Oh, well. Okay.
0: Worked with him for many years.
1: That's a whole, like, listen, one of the hardest things I've had to learn in my marriage is that I cannot tease my wife the way I used to tease my teammates. And that's kind of how you show you love your buddies. We tease the heck out of each other.
0: Oh, I know.
1: I have a friend that tells me, this is his joke with me. He's like, if the Lord and Savior himself walked through that door, you'd make fun of his sandals, Riley.
0: That might be a little bit stretching it. One of my proudest moments is when Bronco Mendenhall made fun of me.
1: That is a sign of endearment.
0: Right.
1: And that probably doesn't come easy from him.
0: Yeah. I remember.
1: Because that's not his natural
0: MO. No, it's not. But he felt comfortable enough around me to tease me.
1: That is actually phenomenal.
0: And I used to love it when Kevin O'Connor, an Irishman from back east, we got a little bit of background.
1: Yeah.
0: And he would give me crap all the time. And I loved it. That's what I do.
1: In some ways, I've actually read some psychological studies on this. One of the reasons why it happens in the locker room so much, and I want to dig deeper into this. I'm thinking about going to some more schooling because I want to study this a little bit. One of the reasons why the college and high school locker room is, and really even like little league sports is really important, is because your ability to take teasing is an indicator as to whether your teammates can trust you under pressure situations. And there's some correlation that some of the teasing that takes place is put in place, not consciously, subconsciously, to see, hey, can PK take it? Can he handle a little bit of pressure? I'm going to tease him a little bit here to see if he's really my guy, see if he can really handle like an adverse situation. And then if you respond to that well, and you give it back to me, or in some way you deflect it in a funny way, or there's a million ways to react to it. But if you can't take it, you can get like removed from the hierarchy of a team if you're not careful. So guys do that not only to show that they care about someone, but to find out whether I can trust you or not.
0: I got it. Yeah. Riley Jensen is also a mental health performance coach. He has a website. If you want his services, what is your website?
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0: 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And he works with a lot of different people doing some great work. Okay. When we come back, we're talking about a quote that the Iowa coach said about imbalance relative to money. We'll get to that next. 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

0: Welcome back in. 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Riley Jensen sitting in for DJ. I want to read you a quote about Kirk Ferentz, the longtime coach at Iowa, who is the most tenured coach in college football. I think Kyle Whittingham is number two, as far as that goes. But he said about the growing imbalance, Big Ten is having their football meetings in Chicago this week. When we went to the Rose Bowl in 1981, the 13 years prior, there were two teams that went to the Rose Bowl from the Big Ten. So basically, everybody was lining up in August for third place. If we're not careful, we're going to get that kind of imbalance in college football. That's just how I see it. You know, and I think he's talking about money. And yes, earlier this week, we saw that Ohio State is going to get a patch sponsorship that they'll put, I guess, somewhere on their jerseys, up by their shoulder pads, probably, with J.P. Morgan Chase for $17 million annually. And then we saw that Notre Dame is going to do a deal with SoFi that's going to be worth between $18 and $20 million. So there's talk of the haves and the have-nots with this money situation. And it does work a little bit of both ways, as I think we've seen. Yeah, I mean, we've all known that there's some schools that have been paying for a long time. And we saw the SEC do that. And we had Jay Hill talking about, why would anybody leave Alabama? You're not going to get more money and you're going to win and all that stuff. And now with the money, you can go someplace else, maybe get more playing time and money. So are we going to have an exclusive club that's going to be reliant on money? Which Texas Tech hadn't won a league ever, literally, in football. And then they win it last year. And the year before, they hadn't won more than eight games since Mike Leach, which was 15, 20 years earlier. And now they're dominated last year, only had one loss, and expected to be all that again this year because they got a couple of guys pumping in untold amounts of money into their program. And, you know, you wonder how the fan base is going to receive it. How's it going to accept it? I'm talking about the general fan base. If it's your fan base and they're paying, you're going to love it because it's going to win, and fans don't care about the money. They just want to see your team win, and that's all that matters to them as long as they're doing it in an ethical manner. And right now, paying players is ethical. So with that in mind, what do you think, man? Is it going to get worse or going to get better? How's it going to play out?
1: I actually think that it evens it all out. And look, I appreciate the comments by Kirk Ferentz, and he's worried about Iowa.
0: Of course.
1: The University of Iowa.
0: If he had a sugar daddy, he wouldn't be worried about it.
1: It's actually his pitch to the boosters. It's his clever way of saying, we don't have enough money, guys. Right. Bring it in. It's a lot better than what your Arizona State coach is doing every time, where he's like, I know we got a billionaire somewhere in this valley here in Phoenix. He's done it like six times now.
0: He needs to do it seven times. He needs to do it eight times. He needs to do it nine times.
1: I think
0: it's obnoxious. Sure, but that's the reality of it.
1: No, I know.
0: Would you rather have the truth or would you rather backdoor it?
1: Kirk Ferentz is telling the truth. It's just the approach
0: I want the truth.
1: Okay. So,
0: and you with Dillingham, you can't handle the truth.
1: You're just a little sensitive right now because I picked on your Devils.
0: I appreciate what he's begging for money.
1: He is begging.
0: I threw a five spot on him.
1: Look.
0: I gave him a $5 bill when we were down in Dallas a couple weeks ago.
1: Shook his hand, gave him a $100 bill.
0: Five. I said, I used to tell him, they called me in 1987 and they said, hey, we need some money for the school. I said, well, you went to the Rose Bowl, I'll give you $25. And I told him, I said, you go to the Rose Bowl again, I'll up it to 30.
1: That's nice of you.
2: And they haven't been back since.
0: Oh, they went back.
2: I'm just kidding.
0: Yeah, they went back once with Jake. So I gave him 30.
2: Give him 30. Snake.
1: And then, I thought they had that win, dude. Oh, I thought they had that.
0: Yeah, I know. I couldn't speak.
1: Freaking Joe Germain.
0: I hate it. I told Joe Germain, I hate your guts.
1: Dude, I didn't play against Joe Germain, but I have like some circles with him because he played at Scottsdale Community College and I played at Snow. And there's some couple of players that I knew from Scottsdale.
0: Yeah, and the Devils wanted him at defensive back. He wanted to be a
1: quarterback. I told Joe that he ruined some good feelings that I had going for Arizona State.
0: I hated him.
1: Because I loved Jake. I loved watching Jake in college.
0: He coached or he played the indoor football up here. So I got to.
1: Oh, that's right. He was with the Blaze for me.
0: Yeah, I told him I hated his guts.
1: That's
0: he's back down in Valley coaching high school ball.
1: So here's why I think that it evens out and that I think Coach Ferentz is a little bit wrong in the way that he's saying this. Let's take Jacob Rodriguez, star linebacker for Texas Tech last year. Unbelievable player. Okay, really, really good football player. I mean, that guy was all over the field against BYU.
0: Heart and soul of that team.
1: All over the field against the University of Utah. Amazing player. That guy is second or third string at Alabama for his whole career in the past. Second or third string. Maybe never sniffs the field, but stays at Alabama, tells everybody he played for Alabama. He comes back. He's still a hometown hero, even though he got minimal playing time at Alabama.
0: I understand.
1: But the reason why we know Jacob Rodriguez is because he got paid good money to go to Texas Tech. And Texas Tech is a really good football team because they have oil money to pay people now.
0: Sure. Well, good for them.
1: But that,
0: how's that even it up? That just helps Texas Tech.
1: Well, but there's four billionaires within 20 miles of BYU that are donating money to BYU. So that evens that one out. And then
0: have the money, you win. How does that even it out?
1: Well, the reason
0: out?
1: Why
0: that even it out that because, evens it out against Alabama. Because, but, that's always the standard. Alabama.
1: Well, it evens it out against Michigan. It evens it out against Ohio State. It evens it out against Florida. It evens it out against Georgia.
0: So you
1: because they don't get to stockpile
0: five more.
1: They
0: teams.
1: Don't get to stockpile 15 players that could have been really big stars on every other team.
0: Great. So you let five more in. That doesn't even it out. Even it out means you got 50.
1: More than five.
0: I got 50.
1: There's more
0: there's
1: than
0: not.
1: Five.
0: I'm making a point. So there's 10. Whoopty freaking do.
1: That's more balanced than we used to have.
0: But that doesn't even it out. Now you've moved the goalpost.
1: But it's
0: gone from more balance to even it out.
1: But it's going the right. It's going the right direction,
0: not.
1: And it's going to even out.
0: It is not.
1: People are going to get more money.
0: That's not. No, they're going to give more money in the short term. But and I've used this example, and DJ, we've cited it. The Eccles throw their name on the building, and it sits there for 25 years. Well, you got to go every single year, and not everybody's going to win every single year.
1: But,
0: and these teams, they're going to get these donors are going to get tired. I'm not going to give this money every year.
1: Well, yeah, I
0: just
1: am.
0: To win
1: Here's
0: a couple
1: why.
0: Of football games.
1: Here's why.
0: No.
1: Here's why.
0: No.
1: Because now they have more access to those players than they ever had. If I'm the guy that's in charge of the NIL that pays Cam Reiser, I get more access to him. He's
0: Cam
1: at my
0: Rising.
1: House. Cam, sorry. Right.
2: I was going to say Rising.
1: Sorry,
2: no.
1: Guys. Come
0: Cole
1: on.
0: Riser.
1: Come on. You knew what I meant. So now I have access to him. He actually gets to come over for Sunday dinner to my house.
0: That's sick.
1: It is sick. But that's why people give money, because they're sick.
0: But asking him to do it over and over and over
1: well,
0: and over.
1: Well, but over and over and over again, it's just another quarterback or another wide receiver. Or another,
0: no.
1: And
0: no,
1: I, for the rest of my
0: no,
1: life,
0: no, no, no, it's not.
1: I get to be good friends with the main players.
0: Who did you just cite? You didn't cite a receiver or quarterback. You cited Jacob Rodriguez, a third-string linebacker at Alabama, according to your own words that came out of your mouth. And so,
1: and he was a star at Texas Tech.
0: Right.
1: We bring him in. I get to have him over at dinner. He gets to shake hands with my kid, play catch with my kid. I love that memory. I don't care how much it costs.
0: Right. And then they got wiped.
1: And then the next year.
0: And they got wiped.
1: And then the next year,
0: it's
1: Will Hammond. And the next year. Oh, you think Texas Tech's not ever going to get into the national championship game the way they're going right now?
0: No.
1: Yeah, they are.
0: No, they're not.
1: Yeah, they are.
0: No, they're not.
1: Yeah, they are.
0: No, they're not.
2: Well, yes, they are. No, they're not. Yes, they are.
1: Why do you say no?
0: Because they're in Lubbock, Texas.
1: So?
0: And the
2: we just had Bloomington, Indiana.
1: Hey,
0: right. But that ain't Lubbock, Texas.
1: You would live in Lubbock, Texas right now if they were paying $1 million a year to do sports radio.
0: Sure, but they can get somebody.
1: Players are the
0: you
1: same
0: can,
1: way.
0: Right, but they can get that money somewhere else. Because it's just going to go up and up. Kyle Whittingham's talking about it. He just said it this week.
1: Why?
0: We're going to have $50 million rosters next year.
1: You think Baton Rouge is a better place to live than freaking Lubbock?
0: No, LSU's a better program than Lubbock.
1: Right now.
0: Historically. And
1: right.
0: Yeah, and I do
1: but
0: think it's a
1: better evening
0: place.
1: Out.
0: Like, no, it's even.
1: That's
0: Texas,
1: my point.
0: Yeah, yeah.
1: That's
0: Texas,
1: my point.
0: Texas Tech is evening out. I'll give you that. But it's you're still having a select few. You're having a difference between the haves and the have-nots. And the haves,
1: but
0: historically,
1: the have-nots were
0: never SC,
1: Utah State.
0: Those guys will still be there. Then you let in Vandy. You let in Texas Tech. You let in Indiana. Who the heck else is getting let in?
1: BYU.
0: BYU, except
1: Utah,
0: they're not going to have the
1: Utah,
0: money. Utah's not going to have the money of Texas Tech.
1: They have an investment group now.
0: Good for them. Then if that works, everybody will have an investment group.
1: Right, and it'll even all out.
0: But you won't have the – and if everybody has the same amount of money, then it's going to go
1: then
0: right back
1: even.
0: To the – no, it's not. Because
1: then it's even.
0: So
1: if they all have the same amount of money, it's now even.
0: Then
1: it becomes who coaches better.
0: It's the same amount of money among the elite. It's not the same amount of money among UTEP.
1: You know how
0: it's not the same amount of money
1: at
0: Iowa State.
1: You want to know how I write?
0: It's not the same amount of money at Iowa, according to the 72-year-old.
1: You want to know why I'm right?
0: Because I do.
1: Because you're yelling at me.
0: I'm talking
1: over the top of me.
0: Because it's my show. I'm an East Coast dude who talks passionately.
1: That condescending New Jersey.
0: I didn't want to use it,
1: freaking
0: but you forced me.
1: See how you talk to West Coasters? This is how you do it.
0: You forced me.
1: Yeah,
0: you
1: no,
0: forced
1: you
0: me
1: know
0: to pull
1: I'm right.
0: rank.
1: I forced you to yell at me because you know I'm right.
0: I didn't want to pull rank.
1: You know
0: well,
1: I'm
0: no,
1: right.
0: I had to be heard because you were screaming.
1: I was not
0: There's
1: screaming.
0: A difference between yelling and screaming. I was talking passionately. You were screaming.
1: Oh, my gosh.
0: Yeah, I mean, I know. Exactly.
1: Like
0: only
1: wife.
0: I said worse.
1: Sound like my wife.
0: Yeah. It's still... Kirk has got this issue here, and yeah, he's asking
1: poor,
0: for money, but he's
1: Kirk.
0: In his 70s, so
1: poor
0: he's
1: Kirk's
0: out the
1: been
0: door.
1: Making millions of dollars for years at Iowa.
0: And he wants to win. Everybody wants to win.
1: He doesn't want to win. He wants more money.
0: Well, that's one and the same. Money equals... And like BYU, they had to pay up to keep Kalani and his people, or else they were going to lose because Penn State was going to pay more money. Eventually, somebody's going to pay more money. And the more money you pay...
1: I don't feel bad for Kirk Ferentz.
0: No, neither do I. But it's about the institution of college football, and where are we going there?
1: He's doing just fine. I was doing great.
0: Right, but he's playing for third place. Only now he's playing for fifth place because they let in Oregon.
1: In Indiana?
0: And Indiana's got guys like Mark Cuban, and they got their jollies by winning, and they tasted that. And that's what I told you, winning is the ultimate intoxication. I told you that on Monday, and that'll never change.
1: No,
0: and that's why people want
1: fame.
0: To do it.
1: It's fame.
0: It's what it's winning, man. Winning brings all the issues and all the joys that you want.
1: What do people that win and have money actually really want?
0: To win and get more money.
1: No, they get bored with it. They want power.
0: They want
1: power
0: and
1: after
0: that. It only comes through winning. How did Mark Cuban get to have that? Because the Mavericks became a winning organization, and he got to the top. If he would go... Donald Sterling had it with the Clippers. He had more money than anybody, and they sucked year after year after year.
1: Yeah, because he wanted to run like a company that was actually
0: But he got no... fame for it. It comes through winning. What did Jerry Buss, who
1: but
0: was just a land developer in L.A.,
1: he just measured winning different.
0: Winning gives you that fame. It gives you that, you get to be the jock sniffer. You get the 20-year-old come over to your house for dinner and you're 60. Whoop-de-freaking-do. Who cares about that? But that's what they want. I agree with you on that. They are. BYU guy used to call them jock sniffers. They'd be around. I saw a guy. I don't know. I didn't see it. I was told somebody went into BYU's locker room after a game and told a coach who they should play because he gave money. Yeah. John Huntsman, the great John Huntsman, who's done phenomenal work. He's deceased now. Did phenomenal work for... so many great things, the cancer and yada, yada, on and on and on. And he got access to Don Nelson and NBA people through Majerus. That's what they want.
1: Yeah. No,
0: and that's what they get. So they're going to keep giving money. There's going to be a bunch of schools that can't give money. Your Utah State is going to get even more devalued. They're not going to get higher.
1: But
0: they're going to fall further behind.
1: But it doesn't matter which system they were in. They're not valued.
0: Yeah, but yet when Gary Anderson was there and they had the top 20 team, you love that season.
1: But if there was one billionaire that could pay for them, they'd be valued.
0: Right. Yes. Talk about making my point. Yes.
1: Well, but that makes it... But that
0: doesn't even it out.
1: It does.
0: Utah State is going to fall further behind. That's a fact.
1: Right now.
0: And And in 5 years, in 10 years,
1: in 10 years,
0: and they got that one dude who gives all the money,
1: Jimmy Lobb.
0: Yeah, but and that's not enough. You need more than that,
1: right?
0: Yeah. So you're just going to
1: find them.
0: You're going to create. How about you put some modifications? The coaches are telling us. Kyle's saying we need guardrails.
1: This is a source.
0: He's at Michigan, and they burn money in the winter to stay warm.
1: This is a socialist idea that you've got going on right now.
0: I didn't vote for that guy. Don't you slap that on me.
1: Even it out. Make sure everybody gets some. That's what you're doing right now.
0: Guardrails.
1: That's what you're doing.
0: But yet
1: you call them guardrails. They call it. They call it common sense.
0: Common sense. And we're gonna find out how much. And you're in the psychology.
1: I can't believe that you hate. That you hate the fact.
0: I hate you.
1: I can't believe that you hate a good, like strong, like capitalistic society.
0: Well, I want to see what the youths are able to do by identify and develop. Now it's identify, develop, and pay.
1: It's capitalism.
0: Pay. But there's... And
1: you want socialism.
0: All the negatives that are going to come from this, you just wait when we see these guys who...
1: Survival of the fittest.
0: They don't know how to read or write, but they got all this money, they got all these hanger-oners, and all these people that want to come to them, and we're already having child support. You already told me a story of a college kid who has to freaking pay child support, and he's paying... Do we need college kids having to pay child support?
1: If they
0: Is
1: make
0: that
1: money,
0: really where we want to go?
1: If they make money, they better pay their child support.
0: And that's in the best interest of the infant, right? That to get where he or she comes into this world by not with a husband and wife, by somebody who's paying child support at 18 years old. That's really good for society. I hope we have more of that.
1: You're blaming that on NIL?
0: It's going to happen because it happened in the... Look at all these people in professional sports that have to pay child support.
1: It's better that kid is actually getting child support than nothing under the old system. Because the kid would have just been on scholarship.
0: If I have a pair of dirty socks, it's better that I have two pair of dirty socks. That's what you're comparing it to.
1: No, that's not the same. That's not apples to apples.
0: It's apples to
1: kumquats.
0: No,
1: yeah,
0: I nailed it.
1: No, you didn't.
0: All the stuff, the problems that are going to come with money.
1: You've been yelling this whole segment. I am so right now. And it really bothers you that you're not for a capitalistic society, that you're for socialism.
0: Because you're so left.
1: Because you're socialist.
0: Next, you're one step away from calling me a communist, and I voted for Reagan both times.
1: Listen, communism is just
2: Reagan,
1: Communism is just well-developed socialism.
0: Look at you.
1: That's all it is.
0: I'm going to two things right now. I'm going to go to break, and I'm going to go to the bathroom and throw up because of what you just said. That's unheard of.
1: I just can't believe
0: on my show,
1: an established 25 capitalist,
0: years into
1: an established
0: it,
1: guy that loves a roaring economy in America is cheering for socialism in college football.
0: No, you know what I'm cheering for?
1: I just can't believe
0: I'm cheering for a billionaire to come to the Devils, and when they get that, I'm cheering for 2 billionaires.
1: That's socialism.
0: And when they get that, I want 3 billionaires.
1: Why are you upset about it then? That's a beautiful thing for your school.
0: It's socialism, but you're the one who's telling me this is going to even it out. That makes, as my buddy in high school once said, a hell of a sense. 97.5.
1: What does that have to do with the price
0: KSL
1: of tea in
0: Sports
1: China?
0: Zone. We'll get you caught up on what we missed, and hopefully Riley will have repented and set up a meeting for Tuesday night with his ecclesiastical authority, and we can square this away right now.
1: Don't worry.
0: You need to go there. That was
1: like
0: with the initial
1: religion,
0: guy. Now you need to go to the 12 at a higher
1: like
0: level.
1: Like your religion, I paid for a cell of indulgence that paid for future sins before I even got here.
0: Oh, my goodness. Come join me, because you're going to be down there.
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3: Welcome to... This is Jay Scott and Ben Anderson. I am back to where I was before this whole summer league started.
4: Hall of Famer bust?
3: Are we sure any rookie is starting?
4: Oh, no. We should not be.
3: No.
4: I don't think that ever changed, though.
3: No, I'm totally with you. I started off with, I don't think he's going to start. I said, I wouldn't be shocked if Svi Mykhailiuk starts. Maybe it's Ace, but the Jazz are trying to win games next year. Ace wasn't particularly good when he was on the floor in summer league either. I know he had back injuries, but is Ace ready to help you get to the playoffs as a starting shooting guard in the NBA? The truth is probably not, and I think Darren is showing that right now, probably not. He's certainly not the best option you have, and if you are worried about the game of politics out there of, well, why is Ace coming off the bench for Darren if Darren was good but not great in summer league and Ace was good but not great during an entire regular season, maybe the answer is neither of them starts. That's totally fine.
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0: 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All right, what we've been talking about today. Talked a little NFL football. Our guy, Clint Kubiak, new Raiders coach, saying that Kirk Cousins is going to be the starter, and you like that. You don't think that they should throw Fernando Mendoza right in, right off the start, and have Fernando mania.
1: I'm always a fan when a high-level draft pick doesn't have to start right away. I thought it was decent. I thought it was a decent thing for Jackson Dart last year. I think when quarterbacks don't have the pressure to come in and put the franchise on their shoulders right away, they get a chance to catch up to the speed of the game. They get a chance to catch up to everything. And I noticed you're not yelling anymore this semester, or this segment.
0: I'm not in school, Riley. I've taken you to school, but I am not in school.
1: Listen, taking me to school does not mean yelling louder than I do.
0: And that's
1: your
0: hard to
1: argument
0: do.
1: Was not.
0: My stomach hurts right now.
1: I have a booming voice. It's not a yelling voice. Oh, okay. It's a quarterback voice.
0: Yeah. Well, we're not at the line of scrimmage.
1: In fact, it feels like we are.
0: I just got a sack. I got a TFL.
1: You did not. I freaking saw the blitz. I checked down.
0: No,
1: I hit the slant right behind
0: no.
1: your ear.
0: In fact, I got multiple sacks. And right now, I can sit here and proudly proclaim that I experienced the joy of sacks.
1: I'll tell you the guy that I feared the most in football was not the guy that yelled, oh, trips right, we got trips right. That guy's nervous. That's how you acted last segment. The guy who I feared was the guy when I sent somebody in motion, he watched the guy go in motion with his eyes and he looked back at me like, what?
0: Well, yeah.
1: That guy I feared.
0: And
1: you're the loud barking linebacker right now. That's what you are. I'm not nervous.
0: No.
1: You don't scare me because you talk loud.
0: I am Bill Parcells. Yeah.
1: Bill Parcells.
0: I made you put the guy in motion.
1: You might be Bill Parcells, but you're not telling the truth. And so I can't count on you, Mr. Inauthentic.
0: My whole life is the truth. In fact,
1: you can't handle the truth.
0: They're going to put that on my tombstone.
1: You can't handle the truth.
0: He told the truth. That's what's going to be on my tombstone.
2: This epitaph keeps getting longer.
1: Why do I feel like on Monday he had something else that he put on his...
2: I've produced the show for 12 and a half years now,
1: there's
2: Riley.
1: Like 3,700 things
2: His epitaph is going to be... It's going to have to be an obelisk that's, I don't know, however long. And I suggested a while ago to DJ that it needs to be like a screen that just kind of just rotates through.
1: No, we're going to have the Washington Monument.
0: No, we're going to have that.
1: The Washington
0: Monument. And we're
1: going to
0: have it be sponsored because I'm the ultimate team guy. I will be making the company money even after I'm dead. That's how loyal I am to this company.
1: Entrada will be on there.
2: You know what it starts with, right, though? There's one word.
1: What's that?
2: You know this, PK. Come on.
0: What word?
2: Irregardless.
0: Yeah.
2: That's where it starts.
0: That's a cliche.
1: So
0: you got to wait until you don't start the rookie. Why not? Jaden Daniels did just fine.
1: Well, no, I think it's okay if you do. I think you increase the percentage chance of being good if you don't start him to begin with. I don't think it's any different. Listen, I don't think it's any different than this. When BYU was having their run of incredible quarterbacks, and this is all right in my wheelhouse from like 8 years old to like 18 years old, you had...
0: Times have changed.
1: But no, I know they have. That's my argument here. You had a run of like... Gifford Nelson, Mark Wilson, Jim McMahon, Steve Young, Robbie Bosco, couple of bad years in there, and then you had Ty Detmer, right? So you had this run.
0: Who are those guys?
1: But all of those guys
0: any good.
2: Those bums have all this hardware.
1: I can't even talk now. That's like when I'm arguing with my 7-year-old daughter and I say it's time to go to bed because it's dark outside. She goes, it's not dark outside. Look, the argument's over. Like, there's no argument if you're not on the same, like, playing field. You can't tell me who are those guys. Anyway, the argument is this. They all had, like, 2 years to watch, and then they became All-Americans in their own right, set all kinds of records in their own right.
0: I know, against Long Beach State.
1: But you can't do that. Well, it doesn't matter who you're playing if you're
0: sure
1: developing quarterbacks. No. Like, they all have to develop. It doesn't matter who you're playing. Like, quarterbacks at Utah State still have to develop. Quarterbacks at, it doesn't matter what your schedule is. You still have to develop.
0: I understand that, but you don't necessarily need

0: Let me tell you all the ways that it's important for you to run through
1: that. No, if I trust someone, I'll do it. No, I don't trust you.
0: That's old school.
1: No, that's just, so are the Ten Commandments. I adhere to each one of them. Religiously, I might add. And I'm not even a religious person. I
0: what
1: adhere
0: does that
1: to
0: even
1: them.
0: Mean?
1: What?
0: Religious person.
2: Goes up to the mountaintop on Sundays. That's what you need to know.
0: I mean, what's the difference between a religious person and a spiritual person?
1: One
0: goes to church?
1: I don't know. I don't know. I pray for mercy every time I pray. I need it. I need it more than ever. So we'll see what happens there. I don't know that you need to waste guys, just have them stand there and hold a clipboard for two seasons like Jordan Love did. And I know Jordan Love is your guy. So they do that. I understand that.
0: I mean, it works. It still works.
1: It can work, but it doesn't. It's not the only way that it works. What do you think of this playoff? Tony Petitti at the Big Ten meetings saying 2014 playoff, and
0: he wants to get it done by like next year.
1: Yeah. So I'm all for eliminating the conference championship game.
0: Well, yeah, because I think it hurts some people.
1: What's the point of playing nine conference
0: games?
1: Well,
0: it was money.
1: And having one game.
0: Well, it was money.
1: So expand the playoff,
0: right,
1: and that takes care of the money.
0: That takes care of the money. I totally agree.
1: But do we need to go to 24? Can we do that, get it accomplished at 16?
0: That's where I don't know. So here, let me give you an example of just like my Little League football team last night. We're doing testing. We do 40-yard dash. We did pro agility. We did a T-test, right? But at the end, everybody wants to know who the fastest guy on the team is. So I took the top eight. We did a group of four. We took the top two who won that, and then those four run against each other for fastest guy on the team. Well, when I'm doing that, the bottom four, we're not going to compete for the championship. So I'm... the capitalist side of me.
1: I thought it evens it out, though.
0: Well, okay, so here we go. So the capitalist side of me says, put more teams in because then you make more money, and there's a lot more to talk about. It builds things up. People are excited.
1: Agree.
0: You're in the playoffs, right?
1: Yeah.
0: The reasonable side of me.
1: It's like teams getting to the NCAA tournament.
0: Yes.
1: They want to get there.
0: Right. You want to get in there, and that's a big deal. If they took the top 24 teams, it's kind of like you're a top 25 team. You made it to the playoffs. That's a really good season for you, right? But do we need more than 12? Like, I think 16 is the ideal number.
1: I want to see them go 16 before they go 24.
0: That's fair too. Third time in my life that I've agreed with you. I would like to go 16 first, because I think 24 is too many. I don't think the bottom 12 actually have a chance of in Hades of winning the national championship.
1: Yeah, like the NCAA tournament in basketball.
0: Right.
1: I understand that.
0: So, yeah, it builds hype. Is it the most efficient system? I don't know. I think 16...
1: Why do you think the Big Ten is so bent on getting 24? So they can get 10 teams in?
0: Maybe, yeah. More money. Dude, I promise it goes back to money somehow.
1: Everything does.
0: Somehow, there's some metric that he's looking at that goes, if we did this and we get six teams in every year...
1: He'll make the schools in the Big Ten more money, and therefore he makes more money.
0: Yes, and makes more teams more happy. And if six teams are in there, they're going to divide that money up. That makes his whole conference better, which in turn makes him looked at better. There's some metric that he's looking at that he goes, man, let's get rid of our conference championship. Let's throw 24 teams in.
1: Right.
0: We think we can get six teams in every year.
1: Yeah, which they will. But then we're getting in 5 and 4 teams in conference.
0: I know. It's not that fun.
1: Yeah, it waters it down. It gets diluted.
0: Although, so then, if you take the underdog side of me that loves this, if Utah State has a 10-2 year, do they slip into the 23-24 seed?
1: I can see it.
0: That feels...
1: It will happen.
0: That feels phenomenal for Utah State.
1: It will happen. If they went 24, there's some year whether

0: whenever the Aggies will have that season.
1: Yeah.
0: Ah, now that's, they've done it before.
1: That's
0: do
1: fun
0: it again.
1: For me. And then, even then, it's like, okay, so I have a top 25 Utah State team, and they're playing against number one Michigan in the first round. Am I not going to that game?
0: At Michigan?
1: I'm going. How cool is it? Dude, we played Michigan at Michigan in the playoffs. And the same thing that you were talking about Utah being at the Rose Bowl and everybody had a good time no matter what.
0: Yeah.
1: Utah State fan has a good time no matter what.
0: Dude, oh, yeah, yeah.
1: Do you remember that trip we took at Ann Arbor and I went with my son? And
0: I agree.
1: We were walking around and we saw all the statues and the national championship trophies and it was beautiful.
0: Ann Arbor is as
1: cool
0: a place.
1: It would suck in December.
0: yeah. Now, I've only been there in non-conference games. And the town is really cool.
1: Right. Said,
0: my mother-in-law grew up there, so I've been back there many times.
1: So that's the part of me that makes it fun, and maybe that gives Utah State a little bit of money every 10 years that makes them healthy.
0: Yeah, but I don't think they're not looking at it for those teams.
1: No, they're not. But it gives those team an outside chance to get in.
0: Well, they still have an outside chance. It just gives them a better.
1: Right. Right.
0: So
1: I mean, right now it's real tough to get. You got to be a top 12 team.
0: Well, yeah, I know. But I mean, we let in. Who did we let in last year? James Madison and Tulane.
1: Right.
0: Do they have better programs than Utah State?
1: I don't know.
0: Maybe last year.
1: Right.
0: But we're looking. You know, you're not just
1: overall. I don't know.
0: Yeah, we're not. A team versus a program is two different things. Yeah, and we'll see what happens with Utah State going into the Pac-12 because I think that this is the best situation for them that they've ever had.
1: Yeah.
0: It's a decent conference.
1: Right. So that's where I would make the argument for 24, but I think ultimately 16 is the best. And then nobody can give the excuse of like, well, we had to buy the first round and we weren't ready to go because we had more time off than the other team.
0: Yeah, I'm sick of that.
1: I don't like that.
0: Me either.
1: Dude, if you were good enough, you would have beat them. You had 2 weeks to prepare.
0: 1,000%. You know? You need to bash that into DJ's head next time you see it because he keeps bringing it up and it drives me nuts.
1: But what I like is that nobody can have that excuse in the 16-team format.
0: Yeah, it took until 9:45, but you finally said something that wasn't stupid.
1: Well, you stopped yelling for like 1.21 seconds.
0: Well, I gotta motivate you, man, and that's the only way
1: you
0: to motivate.
1: You have to motivate me.
0: I agree.
1: You have to motivate me.
0: I know.
1: That's the problem with you East Coasters. You think we need motivation. I don't need your motivation.
0: Oh, you do too. You don't.
1: Do
0: know,
1: not.
0: You don't know what doggy dog means. You don't know what
1: doggy
0: it means
1: dog.
0: To be on the street. Come on. You don't know what it's like to have blood streaming down your face.
1: You have so much street cred coming from the really tough streets of, like, New Jersey.
0: There's not a street paved in gold in that state.
1: I guarantee you there was, like, cows, like, two blocks away from your house. I've been to New Jersey before. It's not all tough.
0: Where I came from,
1: there's a bunch of sop parts.
0: It was gritty.
1: Sure it is. Everybody in New Jersey.
0: We play tackle football, no uniforms on pavement.
1: See what I mean? Got no credibility.
0: Right. And I was doing it. I started doing it at 5.
1: I'm just saying, everything on the East Coaster says you have to divide by 4 to get anywhere near the truth.
0: Oh, man.
1: It's all exaggeration and bravado.
0: That is bull crap.
1: Exaggeration and bravado.
0: All we do is spit truth loogies.
1: No, you don't. You're so full of crap, your eyes are brown.
0: No. Yak, if I ever said anything that wasn't true in all the... And you're 12 and a half years.
2: The things you have not said that are
0: everything
2: true?
0: Everything I've said has been gospel.
1: Dude.
0: Everything.
2: Tim McCombs got your back in here.
0: Everything I've said
1: you have
0: is
1: to divide
0: gospel.
1: By 4.
0: No.
1: You have to divide by 4, everything he says.
0: Well,
1: divide
0: you're
1: by
0: from
1: 4.
0: Utah, so I don't even know if you know how to divide by 4.
2: Oh. Well, yeah, that turns out.
1: He condescends to the West Coast.
2: He went to Utah. I said, I'm not sure I'll be able to actually do
1: he
2: that.
1: He condescends to the West Coast again. I love it.
0: I won't even say what I want to say.
1: Listen, I'm getting pretty good at fighting with East Coasters. I've been doing it for 15 years now.
0: And you still come in second place.
1: According to you and according to her.
0: Right. 2-0. Away we go. What do you think of these teams wanting to take their former players to school because they've signed to court because they've signed a revenue sharing contract?
1: I think this is
0: LSU wants, or LSU's two players. Ole Miss wants to do it for two players going to LSU.
1: Yeah, this is the part that gets a little bit interesting. Is we're now talking about major businesses, and we're talking about, you know, this is like signing a non-disclosure with a company. If you sign this contract, you mm-hmm. also have to sign this non-disclosure. You can't work for this company for the next 3 years mm-hmm. if you leave us.
0: Yeah.
1: And this is what happens when you become a professional organization, and these are the spoils of the war. They're going to have to lawyer up. They're going to have to get attorneys. They're going to have to defend themselves. They'll probably win, but they'll lose $200,000 in the process. But they probably made that up by about $800,000 by signing with LSU.
0: So you're okay with it?
1: No, I'm just kind of resolved to that. Like, that's what's going to happen.
0: Right.
1: I don't feel that I have. I don't love it.
0: Right.
1: I don't think it's great.
0: You've accepted it.
1: Yeah, it's kind of.
0: So
1: like,
0: what you're saying?
1: I've already gone through the grieving process.
0: I got you.
1: I've gone from denial.
0: Be ready for this, Yuck.
1: Denial, depression, anger, bargaining. I'm in acceptance.
0: So you, by accepting it, you're okay with the guardrails. When we come back, we will close up shop, get you ready for the next show.
1: Typical
0: right
1: socialist.
0: Here on 97.5.
1: Typical socialist. 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
0: PK.
1: Can't even get a word in edgewise.
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0: Who's this, Ice Cube? Tell you where I came from. I've been on the mean streets both coasts.
1: Oh, my gosh.
0: My wife,
1: here we go.
0: Taught at South Central.
1: Tough suburbs of
0: Ice
1: New
0: Cube.
1: Jersey, all the way to the tough suburbs of L.A.
0: Ice Cube went to the high school where my wife taught.
1: Yeah, but she traveled in there for 30 minutes.
0: Not quite 30 minutes.
1: Just like every East Coaster, you condescended into a West Coast place.
0: I don't even know what the crap that means. I want to tell you.
1: You had to come down from your high horse to get down to us and heal us and make us better.
0: Yeah, where I the amount of money that I made newspapers in L.A., the amount of money she made teaching.
1: It doesn't matter how much you make when you're from the East Coast. You all have to come down from your high horse.
0: No, I'll tell you why I'm so humble. It's now feedback time. Now, this was an email that was sent to company-wide, not just me. So all my bosses got this email, and rather than me read it, I want you to read it.
1: You're going to make me read something?
0: Yeah, go ahead.
1: Please increase PK's meds. He's getting increasingly loud, negative, and obnoxious. It is past the point of enjoyment. I turned it off frequently the last few days. He sounds like me.
0: Thanks, Gary. Increase my meds. I'm like Caitlin Clark over here. I have feelings also. you don't know me as a person.
1: Yours are very dampened, though. Your feelings are dampened.
0: Aren't I, Yock, the perfect example of Caitlin Clark in this company? Just getting besieged by everybody, and I'm just trying to make a shot.
1: And you're shooting threes
2: and
1: from the logo.
2: Nobody's protecting you.
0: No, right. I got my own coaches hammering me. The league, all these commentators like Gary here, increase my meds.
1: All you want to do is shoot threes from the logo.
0: I just want to help my team win.
1: It's hard freaking work carrying this show.
0: I just wanted to help my team win, man. Jeez.
1: You are a victim.
0: That's all. And this guy wants, he's basically saying, fire the bum.
1: I think that's interesting because who? I'm always so surprised when people have time to write an email like that.
0: Like that? About me?
1: Like, I don't have time. I don't have time to write that. Do I sometimes think that? Not about you, but in general about somebody. Like, do I sometimes think, oh, God, this guy is freaking killing me. Yeah. Do I sit down and write an email? Talk about rumination. Talk about not being able to let things go in your head.
0: Yeah. He's trying to do harm.
1: Right.
0: To me. I've got two attorneys that are going to be talking to him very soon.
1: It was the meds part that got you.
0: The whole thing. Well, yeah, he said you're loud and obnoxious. I said, thank you for the compliment.
1: Right. The meds thing was like, you'll be talking to my attorneys.
0: I was watching.
1: You're like, I've never taken a med, and I don't want it.
0: I'm on natural meds. I was watching Axis TV. Dan Rather was interviewing Robert Plant from Led Zeppelin.
1: Yeah.
0: And he's reflecting back. He says, oh, back in the day, nobody did debauchery. This is Dan Rather. Nobody did debauchery and vile behavior and obscenity and disgraceful acts more so than Led Zeppelin. And Robert Plant says, thank you. That's very kind of you to say. He's just describing all this negative stuff that he did, and he took it as a compliment. So you're calling me loud and obnoxious. Thank you.
1: That's right.
0: I appreciate your kind words.
1: I actually told my son when somebody's being rude to him, say, oh, thank you. That's the nicest thing you've ever said to me.
0: I got your meds right here, buddy.
1: Yeah, you do.
0: And I'm in my 25th year, and you know when I'm stopping? I got no idea when I'm stopping because I'm still going strong, and I'll be back here tomorrow. So will Riley R. Jensen. Hopefully he'll be a little humbled from the defeats that he took today, and he'll have a better perspective.
1: Undefeated.
0: We'll see how that goes there.
1: Undefeated.
0: As far as that. Yeah, we'll see.
1: I'm like Central Florida. I'm claiming the national championship undefeated.
0: Yeah, there you go. And I'm number one in both polls, if not all three polls. Coming up next, Scotty G and the coach. Stay with us, 97.5, the KSL Sports Zone.
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0: the KSL Sports Zone. Scott Girard alongside the coach, Tim Lacombe. How are you, sir?
1: What's going on, my guy?
0: Let's do it.
1: We are, we've made it to Wednesday already.
0: We gotta have a conversation here, though. What you're wearing right now should be in a frame, in like a cryovac frame. Not on your body, not on your person right now.
1: Why? It's just a...
0: You've got a Celtics warm-up jacket, or warm-up jersey. Yeah, with Larry, owned by Larry Bird, signed by Larry Bird. Hold on, I got to take a picture of this and send it out on the old Twitter account. Hold on. All right. Now turn around. Let me get the front view here. All right. Okay.
1: They say the back's better anyhow. My view.
0: Yeah.
1: The face gets involved. It's a little startling, but.
0: But I think people need to see the full picture because it's like this is a real deal here, man.
1: Yeah, I bought this years and years ago, but I don't hang stuff. I wear it now and again.
0: Like, what were you wearing? Oh, you were wearing the Sammy Hagar shirt yesterday.
1: Yeah, so I'm just messing around with some of the cool stuff I've collected through the years.
0: Oh, that feels like it should be worth a lot of money, or could be worth a lot of money.
1: Would Lloyd be honking me?
0: No, I don't think so. Well, Lloyd would probably honk.
1: Let's give a ceremonial honk just for the hell of it.
0: Yeah, I mean, I could see him doing that just because he wants to get under your skin a little bit. But still, my goodness, man, that's history right there you're wearing.
1: Yes, it is. I love it. I love everything about it. It's going to go through the family. My son will get it after me.
0: Yeah.
1: If it's still there.
0: You're not running it through the washer,
1: no,
0: are you?
1: No. Okay. And I don't, I did wear it on stage one time and sweat in it a little bit.
0: Yeah. But, well, that's just, you know, look, Larry probably sweat in it too. So you're just mixing sweat with
1: right.
0: Larry Bird.
1: So it's all good. But yeah, man, Wednesday's here. Wednesday, it seems to be just like the gate to the weekend.
0: Yes.
1: To me. You hit Wednesday and you're rolling.
0: Tomorrow we will be down at BYU football kickoff golf tournament. And we'll have all kinds of fun down there. That's going to be a blast.
1: Oh, I'm excited. I'm excited to hang with them. Last time we saw all those guys was in Dallas.
0: Yeah.
1: So it'd be great to catch up.
0: Plus, everybody gets to knock on each other for their bad golf swing. So it's always a lot of fun.
1: Yeah. I definitely will be in the running for the worst.
0: I doubt that. I still think you're a ringer. I've not golfed with you. I still think you're going to be a ringer.
1: Well, you'll be disappointed because that is one thing I'm not.
0: I don't know. Alex, what do you think? You think he's a ringer?
2: I think he's a little bit better than he's leading on.
0: Yeah, I do too.
1: But I'm no ringer. I promise you.
0: Look, guys, I'm terrible. Let's just, you know, let's go $100 a hole.
2: We'll find out tomorrow.
1: No, that's the other thing. I don't bet on golf either because I'm not good enough. That's a bad investment.
0: Yeah, that's one where, because I have not gotten to the point with my game at any point where I feel comfortable going a significant amount of money per hole, because that just leads to me playing worse.
1: I'm the kind of guy when the bet thing comes up with the other three, and I'm just like, they start setting it, and I start figuring out, okay, if I lose every hole, I will be in it this much.
0: Yes.
1: I mean, because I don't ever think I'm going to win. I just am not a good golfer. I'm not a steady, solid, consistent golfer.
0: So there is a guy you need to keep an eye on, and you met him at the barbecue, but he is our boss, David Pierce.
1: Is he something else?
0: And I think David tries to slow play it a little bit, that he, you know, I'm not very good. And then he'll list the courses he's played, and it's like, okay, yeah, you're pretty good. So if he gets you out on a course, which he's invited us a bunch of times, and like it's like when my dad – for Mother's Day once gave my mom a bunch of like gift certificates for house cleaning. Right. So she was going to have a house cleaner come in. Well, the problem is that my mom was so paranoid about how her house looked.
1: She had to clean it first.
0: She had to clean it before the house cleaners came.
1: Yeah. My mom's the same.
0: And so that's how I am with my golf game. Like, I don't want to play golf with anybody until I get my golf game to where I feel like I can at least be somewhat respectable. And that cost me a lot of rounds out there because I end up just not going. So I just need to bite the bullet and just go play golf. But I also feel like, you know, look, I talk sports on the radio. I should be pretty good at golf. So I don't want people to see me taking a swing and sending it three fairways over.
1: There's nothing worse. Like, people have these charity tournaments, you know, you go and the golfer's not necessarily great, but they're the first tee ball.
0: Yeah.
1: And I just think, man, I'm so glad. Can you imagine? Because I can't.
0: No.
1: I have a hard time teeing off in front of the other three.
0: Yeah.
1: Let alone 70 guys standing there. So.
0: There's nothing worse than when y'all get done and the guy goes, well, we got three good drives. And then everybody looks at you like, oh, look, I know.
1: Which one do I hit? Which one of these do I use to drive with? That's where I'm at in the game. The big one? Oh, the big one. Okay. I'll use that.
0: We've told you about our scramble with Bob Casper.
1: I know. I'd love to hear it. Did Hans play in it?
0: Yeah. Hans, myself, and Lloyd.
1: Hans is pretty good, right?
0: Hans is pretty good. Lloyd's pretty good. I wasn't as good as those two, but I was hanging in there at that point. And so it was three of us playing best ball versus Bob straight up. And Bob still beat us by like 5 or 6 strokes.
1: Does he have one of those pendulum swings?
0: Oh, it's so.
1: And he just set a.
0: And the thing is, it looks so like fluid. Like he's putting no effort into it. And that ball just launches off his club. And it's just like, how? Like that looked like a half swing and just like straight as an arrow, just boom.
1: I talked the other day about Taysom Hill and how long he can hit a golf ball. The best swing of any of those guys I hung around down at BYU, I guess it was probably a tie. I used to put them against each other. It's Dave Rice, our assistant. His swing is immaculate.
0: I could see that. Yeah.
1: And then Robbie Bosco.
0: Well, Robbie.
1: President Bosco.
0: Robbie spends a lot of time on that course.
1: Well, he's been in fundraising,
0: yeah,
1: right?
0: Yeah,
1: so
0: yeah.
1: That's what you do. He golfs. I think Lee Johnson just goes around and sits fires everywhere, you know?
0: Yeah, I could see that.
1: Lee's the crazy one of the group. But Robbie had the golf game. Robbie's smooth as can be.
0: So Robbie better than Lee?
1: Yes.
0: Okay.
1: Yeah, Lee hits the ball like he punted. I mean, he definitely gets it.
0: Yeah.
1: But if I'm going with somebody that I'm going to stake my claim to this guy.
0: Good short game.
1: Everything. This guy's, what is it? In golf, it would be a three-way player. Tees, fairways, and greens.
0: Yeah.
1: He's got it all.
0: Okay. All right. Busy day. Once again, as always, Lloyd Cole, once again, as always, on vacation. So we got a busy show. Let's get to it. 97.5, the KSL Sports Zone.
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0: It is your starting lineup here on 97.5, the KSL Sports Zone. I thought we'd have a little fun today and talk a little National Football League, because every camp is underway, and now we are looking at who we expect to be pretty good this year, who we expect to be okay, and who we expect to be just absolutely in the doldrums. I'm looking at you, Buffalo, as this feels like the Buffalo Bills year. And Alex, I want you to jump in on this too, because I know you're an NFL honk like all of us. But to me, it looks like, if I'm Buffalo, if I'm a fan of the Buffalo Bills, Josh Allen doing his thing as always, you got a brand new stadium, you got all these expectations, it's either put up or shut up this year with Buffalo. And it feels like after they flamed out in the playoffs in Denver last year, that now the expectation is playoff or bust for Buffalo. Because if they don't get there this year, I don't know if they're capable of getting there ever. And if he wants to be considered one of the greatest to ever play the game, he's got to cement a little bit of a legacy by playing in the big game. And that, to me, is where I start in the AFC, is with Buffalo. And then it's a big mash of players after, or mash of teams after that. But it all starts with them. Can they get over the hump this year? That's the million-dollar question.
1: It really is. And you know, the stage is set. You mentioned the new stadium, which looks incredible.
0: Still outdoors.
1: Yeah, I know. As you mentioned, they did not put a top on it, so everybody will have to volunteer their hours during the week to shovel the stadium still.
0: Would you do that if they gave you tickets to a playoff game?
1: I probably would.
0: Yeah.
1: Yeah, just for the experience of it.
0: If people don't know, a lot of times what they'll do when the snow really comes down, they'll put a plea out to the community and say, bring a shovel, help us clear out the stadium, and we'll give you a pair of Upper Bowl playoff tickets. And people just show up in droves.
1: With shovels.
0: With shovels, yeah.
1: I think I would probably do it one time, but I would be one of those that found, you know, the bathrooms and things like that with my shovel.
0: Oh, guys, I'll be right back.
1: Last night I had some Mexican food. It's just killing
0: just
1: me.
0: Running right through me.
1: I'll be right back. You guys keep going.
0: 2 hours later. Oh, God. Wow. You guys made a lot of progress.
1: Have they handed the tickets out yet by chance? That'd be me.
0: Yeah. Same. Same, by the way. So you got Buffalo, as you mentioned, that brand new stadium. And where are you at on Josh Allen? Great fantasy quarterback, but do you trust him in a big game?
1: Well, I mean, he's had plenty of opportunities and hasn't been able to get over the hump. And, you know, you start to wonder if maybe it's just in the water in Buffalo.
0: Oh, yeah.
1: All those years with Marv Levy, you know, just getting so close, never been able to get it done. The great Thurman Thomas, think about the games that he had in the Super Bowl.
0: Andre Reed.
1: But it just takes one. You know, I was a Red Sox fan forever. I went through all of that. You were a Cubs fan forever. And all it does, it just takes one and you kind of get the stink off, and that's what they need to do. I think they're set up to do it. And I think Josh Allen can do it. I mean, I do believe, in the failed attempts, it hasn't always necessarily been his issue.
0: Yeah. That game in Kansas City where
1: they had it.
0: It was there for the taking.
1: And then they put like seven guys on defense.
0: Yeah. And their defense gives up a bunch of yards. They kick a field goal, send it into overtime, and the game's over.
1: I mean, I thought that was it. I thought they had it. So really, really close. I think he's made of the right stuff. A Western kid, you know, tough dude. And I would actually welcome it.
0: I would too.
1: I would welcome it. I cheer, you know, there are teams I cheer against in the NFL for different reasons, but the Bills they're easy to cheer for.
0: So then you make the next jump to, all right, so there's Buffalo at this level. And then I think you go to the next tier, and in that will be my Denver Broncos, who, you know, look, if Bo Nix stays healthy, and I know we joke a lot, but had he stayed healthy, not broken his ankle, there's probably a good chance that they beat New England in that AFC championship game that following week. Instead, he's hurt. They throw in some shoe clerk. He can't get it done, and Patriots go on to the Super Bowl. Either team, I think, was going to get annihilated by the Seahawks in that Super Bowl. And so maybe Knicks did Denver a favor by not getting embarrassed in the Super Bowl by a really good Seattle team. But I look at the Broncos adding Jaylen Waddle. They do lose a little bit on defense, but I don't think that they'll have that same great record that they had last year. But I do think they're a team that probably, depending on the Mahomes injury and how quickly he comes back, probably repeats his AFC West title. Now, you got the Chargers, and you got the Chiefs, and your Raiders.
1: Yeah, the Raiders aren't quite ready.
0: The Raiders are going to be better. Like, again, we joke
1: around. We're taking
0: steps. Raiders are going to be better. There's no doubt. The Chargers, I just can't trust them. The Chiefs, if Mahomes is healthy, which is a big if, I think it's probably their division. If he starts week one and he's 85%, then Kansas City will win that division. But if he's not, then I'll take Denver to win that division. But it's probably one of your toughest divisions in all of football, because the Raiders are going to be better and cause problems for everybody.
1: They really are. That one, you look at it, I mean, the Chargers are an issue. And as you said, the Raiders probably pick up a couple more wins this year and cause some issues to those teams contending. But I think the way I've got it, Buffalo in the East.
0: Yeah.
1: Cincinnati in the North.
0: Yeah.
1: Houston in the South.
0: Love it.
1: And the Broncos.
0: That brings me to Cincinnati, because if I look at a team, and I'm glad you bring them up, if I look at a team that I feel like is poised to really take the next step in terms of being right there with Buffalo, Denver's got to show a little bit more consistency. They got to show a little bit more health at quarterback. And I'll be the first to admit, they lucked into a lot of wins last year. Like, the football gods smiled on them in a big way. You go back and watch that Giants game. There's no way they should have won that game.
1: Right.
0: So they had a little bit of the good fortune last year. Cincinnati, if they can find a way to keep Joe Burrow upright.
1: That's the $1 million. That's their either make or break.
0: Yeah. If he stays upright, then Cincinnati is just as good as Buffalo.
1: I agree. I mean, you look at the weapons they have, the receivers, of course, Chase and Higgins, Gesicki at the tight end, and then they've got a solid line. I mean, I do think it offensively for sure. Burrow can stay healthy. I think they do. You know, he's been right there, and he's been a guy I like from the very beginning. But like we talk about, it's hard to stay healthy in the NFL as a quarterback.
0: Well, especially when you have Swiss cheese for an offensive line.
1: Right. And so I think they've addressed some things. I think their defense will be good enough. So if he can stay healthy, that's the big caveat there.
0: So the storylines in the AFC, probably number one, where's Patrick Mahomes? Because Kansas City paints this beautiful picture of him being ready to go. And you can be ready to go, but you also could not be ready to go. Physically, you might be getting the green light, but mentally, it's just really hard to come back from an injury like that when you've been Superman your whole life, and then all of a sudden, you had to go through crazy rehab. You didn't go through your normal spring and summer preparations that you normally do. I've just seen it with too many quarterbacks where they just don't come back and look the same. If anybody can pull it off, it's going to be Mahomes. But that's the biggest question in the AFC is the injury to Patrick Mahomes. If he comes back healthy, if he starts the season even at 85 or 90%, Kansas City's going to do what they normally do and they'll be great. The next question is, can Joe Burrow stay upright? That's a huge question. And then Bo Nix's injury is probably number three on my list. And then number four is Josh Allen ready to just be the alpha of the entire conference and say, look, get on my shoulders. We're going to a Super Bowl. I don't care anymore. We're going to get it done.
1: Well, my favorite thing about the AFC for the last couple of years has been who can beat Kansas City. You know, they're going to be the one. But now we've got that group of five or six teams that can do, you know, they can do it. They're good enough to represent the AFC. And that's, to me, that's what is exciting about the upcoming season. It's not going to be a foregone conclusion. And a guy like Mahomes, who has been incredible, is going to be facing a challenge unlike, you know, anything he's faced before. So that will maybe even the deck for everybody else. Who do you feel like is the best coach in the AFC? I mean, it's a hard one.
0: It is a hard one. You know who I actually... Well, I got to give it to Andy Reid just because of consistency and what he's done. I love... And I know he made a lot of offseason headlines, but if I needed a coach tomorrow for my team for one game, and I needed my team to be tough, prepared, angry, and ready to go through a wall, Mike Vrabel is always going to be my guy. And I get it. I get Mike's a little.
1: You're not talking about anything football, right?
0: No,
1: here.
0: I'm just talking football. Right. I'm not talking about
1: HR stuff.
0: The HR stuff.
1: If we need the HR, we'll bring in somebody.
0: Yeah.
1: But right now we're talking
0: football. Just talking. I love Mike Vrabel, and we haven't brought up Drake May. I think Drake's going to have another great year. I think he'll probably be in the MVP conversation. New England's going to give Buffalo. I still think Buffalo's the class of that division. New England will cause a lot of problems, and the Dolphins and the Jets will just be garbage. But Drake May and the Patriots are going to be really good, and Mike Vrabel, hell of a coach. And again, if I needed one coach for one game, it might be Mike Vrabel. And I look, Sean Payton's great too. Although there's a lot of warts with Sean Payton. Just being a fan of the Broncos and being watching him, there's a lot of issues. He and Bo Nix and their little back and forth was really weird. He just feels a little strange with him. But I do love Vrabel, and certainly Andy Reid's the GOAT, right?
1: Right. I mean, I think we talked about it yesterday. If you're given Lifetime Achievement Award, it's Andy Reid. He gets the Draymond Green $28 million, you know, best coach in the AFC. Yeah. But the point is there are a handful of really good coaches in the AFC that can be a difference maker. And then the other thing is a bunch of young quarterbacks ready to take the next step. Your guy, Bo Nix, talked about Drake May, CJ Stroud, Trevor Lawrence, Justin Herbert, who's getting married.
0: Yes.
1: We talked about that yesterday, but you talk about those young quarterbacks too, and it's like one of those guys could have a special season. You know, it could really click for him. So, can't get here quick enough. I do know we're 30 days today from week zero of college football.
0: Today marks the 30-day mark. Let's go.
1: We are 30. We're a month within a month. We're at the calendar month of college football starting. And I can't wait.
0: If I were Utah State, I would schedule a week zero game every year. And I know there's a lot of rules involved.
1: Against the team you can beat.
0: Against the team you can beat. So you can steal the spotlight for the week. A few years ago, they had a week zero game. They played Jim Mora, his first game. Or was it? Yeah, I think it was his first game as head coach at UConn. Maybe. Yeah, it was his first year. And it was a great game. And Utah State was able to hold on and get the victory. But they had the whole eyes of the state, because not only are they the only team playing on that Thursday or on that Saturday, but we're all football starved for the last 8 months. So we're dying for football.
1: Yeah,
0: so everybody was watching it. So go steal it. I would sign up for a week zero game, any opportunity I possibly could, especially if I'm Utah State, if I'm a G5 team, because everybody's like, it's like seeing that oasis at the end of the desert. You're like, water. Yes.
1: I can finally hit somebody.
0: Yeah.
1: That's not on my team. That becomes the most inane, like those couple of weeks before the season starts and everybody's on edge. And there's not a thing you can do but handle that day.
0: So this is going to, you're going to notice this in the media. So when fall camp starts, coming up at the end of the week into next week, it's going to be great. And there's going to be storylines right and left. And we're going to have a blast talking and breaking it down. And then all of a sudden you get a week and a half into camp. And then it's like, rinse and repeat. And it's like, oh, come on, let's go. Because, and the players feel the same way, because they're over there thinking to themselves, I'm lining up against this dude again. Come on, let's go. Let's at least get into game prep. And then the week before the first game, then it kicks in and everybody's in game prep mode. But you're right. There's a little bit of a lull there. And you probably experienced it in basketball too before the start of the season.
1: The worst. I mean, absolute worst, because really you're sitting there saying, man, the offense looks good, but does that mean the defense is horrible? You know, or the defense has a great day and you're like, gosh, dang, we are horrible offensively. It's just, it's a mind games.
0: Yeah.
1: So you really do have to pick objectives. You got to figure out, okay, we're going to get these things installed. And we're not going to make, you know, major judgment decisions until we get into action. And that's why that week zero games makes a lot of sense, because everybody's in uniform. Referees are there with flags in their pocket. Ton of crowd, you know, so you can get a jump on everybody else. 30 days to college football, 43 days to the NFL, which is another reason that 0 week is awesome, because you're not competing with them either.
0: Nope. All right, we'll take a quick look at the NFC coming up next. 97.5 DKSL Sports Zone. Scott Girard alongside the coach, Tim Lacombe, and I might add, Alex Snapolis behind the glass right here on the Zone.
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5: I am back to where I was before this whole summer league started.
6: Hall of Famer bust?
5: Are we sure any rookie is starting?
6: Oh, no. We should not be.
5: No.
6: I don't think that ever changed, though.
5: No, I'm totally with you. I started off with, I don't think he's going to start. I said, I wouldn't be shocked if Svi Mykhailiuk starts. Maybe it's Ace, but the Jazz are trying to win games next year. Ace wasn't particularly good when he was on the floor in summer league either. I know he had back injuries, but is Ace ready to help you get to the playoffs as a starting shooting guard in the NBA? Well, the truth is probably not, and I think Darren is showing that right now, probably not. He's certainly not the best option you have. And if you are worried about the game of politics out there of, well, why is Ace coming off the bench for Darren if Darren was good but not great in summer league and Ace was good but not great during an entire regular season, maybe the answer is neither of them starts. That's totally fine.
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0: All right, so yes, you must be present to win on, as you mentioned earlier today off the air, about the playlist. If Lloyd's not here, Lloyd doesn't get to play music. So
1: I mean, that's kind of what I was thinking, but I was waiting for the executive decision.
0: No, I think you're right on that one. So you've decided to commandeer today's playlist.
1: Yeah, it's full. This is full on the entire playlist. Kevin McKinney from Austin, Texas.
0: That's a good song, man.
1: Everything he writes
0: you
1: is great.
0: You sent me a song this morning on my drive in. I was like, okay.
1: The Bus Rider.
0: I can get behind this.
1: Yeah, it's just, yeah. So I'm going to give him a little shine today.
0: I'm looking at the, Alex showed me a video during the break. Jamar Chase is just fighting everybody, the entire defense on, Cincinnati, training camp. So the Bengals, yeah, Jamar Chase is all fired up and ready to go. He's throwing hands with, pretty much everybody on the defense. And yeah, welcome to training camp, folks. Let's go.
1: So if you're thinking about taking him for fantasy, he's ready to go.
0: Yeah, Jamar Chase might need to be up there. Now, in case, you hope he doesn't break a hand
1: exactly.
0: With all these fists he's throwing. But it does look like he's getting the close to being in mid-season form.
1: Came off a season of 125 receptions, 1,412 yards, averaged 11 yards per catch, and 8 touchdowns. So a guy that, I think a couple of years ago, he carried my fantasy team for a good while.
0: And you always get nervous when you need a wide receiver to carry your fantasy team. But yet, if he did it, nice.
1: Yeah, he was pretty darn good. It was a couple of years ago when he was all you know, coming onto the scene and nobody really knew about him and making big plays.
0: Yeah. So overall, though, this is a... it's a fascinating year in the NFL. Our first hour of the show, we're talking National Football League because there's a lot to break down and a lot to talk about. So as we look at the NFC, we spent the first segment talking about the AFC and the storylines coming from that conference. Now, on the NFC side, I can't even in good conscience say the Dallas Cowboys are a talking point because Dallas is going to do what they always do. They're going to be good. They'll be good. But they'll never be great. And one of these years, I'm going to be wrong, and Dallas will win a Super Bowl, and everybody will celebrate. Hey, look, the Knicks just won an NBA title. Why can't the Dallas Cowboys win a Super Bowl? It's been since 1996 since the Cowboys won a Super Bowl. And, you know, look, Troy Aikman was the quarterback. Michael Irvin, Emmitt Smith, Leon Lett, you know, all those guys. So it's been a minute. And Dallas has been on the cusp of getting there talent-wise, but they just fall apart in the playoffs. I don't see why this year's any different. They'll be good. They'll be, you know, 10-7, 11-6.
1: 8-9.
0: 8-9.
1: Somewhere around there.
0: In that range, yeah.
1: I don't think they're going to win one until Jerry relinquishes total control.
0: And you know what's going to have to happen for that?
1: His son's going to have to relinquish total control.
0: Well, I'm just saying, like, he
1: might sell.
0: He might need to be in the ground.
1: Well, yeah, but I don't even know if it's good then because his son then just continues to play Jerry. So I don't know exactly. God bless you, Jerry. I watched your documentary on Netflix, and I will say the dude's got guts, you know, major guts, probably crazy guts in some of the stories he told. But you see why Dallas can't get over the hump because – If it comes down to one guy or two guys making a difference, Dallas does not do a very good job at, I don't think, assessing talent and, you know, putting in, I feel like their front office is behind, and it's mainly because they have a bunch of non-football people making football decisions.
0: It's like the Lakers.
1: Right.
0: The buses found a way to get in the way, whether it was their lack of cash, which isn't the case with Jerry. Jerry's flush with cash, but they also found a way to get in their own way a lot, and that just seems to be the case in Dallas.
1: I mean, it used to be the NFC. When I was a kid, you talk about the NFC, you talk about the Cowboys first, and that's not the case. I mean, there's obviously Philly's trying to get back to where they were last year. And the cool part about Hurts is they've got that thing set up where he doesn't have to be Superman.
0: No.
1: You know, he just has to make plays and move the ball. But I feel like I feel like the NFC is about the Rams this year.
0: Yep.
1: And everybody else is going to be trying to figure out how to stay in pace. The other team I actually really like out of the NFC this year is your Jordan Love Green Bay Packers.
0: Love that. Love that team. Big fan of
1: J-Lo.
0: And again, I have a hard time. I called every snap of his in the collegiate level. I have a hard time being unbiased about Jordan Love. Are there some games where you're like, what the hell was that throw? But then there's going to be another game like, what the hell was that throw? Like, it's all over the place with him. But when he's dialed in, he's great. And I don't think he'll win an MVP, but I think he may be in the conversation of MVP this year.
1: I do too. I've seen his name sprinkled around in some of the preseason stuff I've read. The Packers expected to be, a good team this year. Could it be Packers-Rams in the NFC Championship? That would be a whale of a situation.
0: I do think Caleb Williams and the Chicago Bears take a step backwards.
1: I do too.
0: I don't trust Caleb. He's gotten, I think he probably got a little big for his britches during the offseason. Fighting with George Gervin, which is never good to do with the sports gods. Don't pick a fight with George Gervin.
1: Leave that alone.
0: No.
1: I mean, if anything, wear their stuff.
0: Honor Iceman. Don't fight Iceman. And he wanted to be Iceman, got in a trademark battle with him and lost. But I don't trust Caleb. I don't really trust that team. Chicago, much like...

0: You sure about this? I don't care. We were at a Pac-12 media day. Hans and I were interviewing all the players and coaches, and Caleb Williams comes by, sits down, and this is the first and only time I've ever seen this with a player. And frankly, I've never seen it with a coach either. Caleb Williams sits down in the chair, and two other people bring chairs and sit down next to him and demand to have headphones on. Now, they're not going to talk. They just want to hear our questions and his answers. It's his PR team. Now, this is USC Caleb Williams. This isn't Chicago Bear Caleb Williams. And so we find a couple chairs. We find a couple extra headsets for his people. And one is a you know, lady in her 30s. Another is a dude probably in his 40s or 50s. And we ask Caleb Williams, and you know how it is. It's preseason media day. We're not Woodward and Bernstein here. We're not throwing out the hard heat.
1: Did you order the code red?
0: Yeah, it's like, hey, how was your summer? What are you looking forward to? What are some of your goals? How's the team coming together again? And so we would ask these questions, and Caleb would look over at these people, both of them, and then they would nod, and then he would give the most plastic answer you've ever heard. And then we'd ask another question, and you'd hear this little pause. He'd look over, and they'd be like, and then he would go ahead and answer it. Again, giving no information whatsoever. And that's fine. You don't, like, you can answer it any way you want. But the fact that he was already looking over at his PR people, should I answer this? Do you want me to shut this down? Do you want to step in and shut this down? Okay, I can answer. Okay, I will go ahead and answer it. And then gave it the most public, you know, PR sounding nonsense he's ever said. You know, oh, we worked hard and we're looking forward to a great season. You wrote FU on your fingernails to the Utes. You know, I really just want to focus in on football today. It's like, all right, thank you. We asked two questions, and both Hans and I looked at each other like, this is worthless. This is dumb. Let him go. And that was it. But it was unbelievable the amount of things that were surrounding him, and that was in college. I can't imagine what that's like in the NFL, and I can't imagine what that's like after a season in which he performed pretty well and had some signature moments. Look, that fourth down throw, people are going to remember that forever in Chicago. But if he doesn't build on it, people will just look at it as a fluky play. He's got to build on it, and I don't know if he's prepared mentally to be able to take that next step.
2: Do you feel like they get in the playoffs, like the wild card? Or do you feel like miss?
0: I don't think so. I think they miss.
2: They miss.
0: Yeah.
2: Yeah, and honestly, if you're looking at a quarterback in the NFC, another young quarterback, a guy that actually I kind of feel better about than Williams because of the character and all the other things, is Jaden Daniels. I mean, yeah. I feel like that guy is more about business. And, you know, I feel like the last year was really fun to see Washington actually have a team.
0: Yeah.
2: And actually go out there and do some things. So will they, you know, be able to completely, you know, flip it and continue to? I feel like they'll take another step. I think Commanders are going to, I think they'll win 10, 11 games.
0: I agree. And you're right. Jaden Daniels looks to me like a guy who, yeah, he's about playing. He's about winning. Playing. He doesn't care about the marketing. He doesn't care. Like, he'll take all everybody's money in the marketing, but deep down it's about winning and playing well.
2: And the perfect comparison to what you talked about with Caleb Williams, because I was there with you this year, and Noah Fifita, who's, you know, arguably one of the better quarterbacks in the entire country. And the dude comes up and he looks us all in the eye before he grabs the headset and he says, hey, how you guys doing? Shakes all our hands, sits down, says, where's the camera? Just so I can situate. Flips his chair around so he can see the camera, and was incredible in the interview. I mean, so you talk about character, and that's my biggest concern with Caleb, is I don't believe, as Majerus used to say to certain guys, he didn't appreciate their effort. He'd say, yeah, you know, you're a character instead of having any. And that was one of the ultimate cuts. I kind of feel like that with Caleb Williams. He's a character. He's a guy that will put incendiary things on his fingernails and then act like he didn't. That, you know, he's always kind of playing these games. Very talented. That throw he made may have been one of the best throws I've ever seen this situation.
0: Yeah.
2: But in the end, I think it's that play's awesome, but what are you doing for me on first, second, third all the time? And, you know, willing to sacrifice, willing to, you know, get the respect of your teammates. Football's big on that. You know, football's big in that huddle, be able to look everybody in the eye and know they're with us. And I just don't know at the end of the day, if they look at Caleb and think, is this guy all the way with us?
0: that, and that's

0: what it all comes down to. Like, you can do, like, and I'm putting words into a situation that I wasn't a part of, but just being around you and being around that team a little bit and covering them, I got the vibe that, look, Jimmer was getting all the attention, all the love. But when he got in on that court, all those teammates knew that, yeah, he was getting a lot of attention, but it was all about winning. And so let's go to battle. You know, if a guy's getting all the attention and all the love and it doesn't feel like he's in it with you in the battles and in the scrums and in the summer conditioning and everything else that goes along with it, they're like, he's in it for himself. And you will lose a locker room very quickly if people get that vibe.
1: No doubt. And people can, I mean, you know this. In our business, you can sense the phonies.
0: Yeah.
1: You can sense the people that are, you know, smiling when the camera's on and then doing their thing. And so I think players, they certainly understand that. So I think that's his biggest fight right now. Talented as the day is long, but can he find it at some point in his career to make the team was as important as he makes himself?
0: You hit it on the head, though. Let's not kid ourselves. It's all about the Rams in this conference.
2: Yes, sir.
1: Now we hear from our guy.
0: Hey, Rams fan.
2: Oh, yeah.
0: All right. How confident are you?
2: I feel pretty confident. I feel pretty good. If Matthew Stafford could play anywhere at the level that he was last season, I think that they got a pretty good chance, especially now that you add Myles Garrett to that defense.
0: That, which is cheating, by
1: unreal.
0: The way.
1: Unreal.
2: You know what? I'll take it.
1: Were you a little bummed when they drafted the quarterback in the draft because they didn't attack this season?
2: I was. It makes sense though, right? You want to have some kind of plan for Matthew Stafford, for what life looks like after Matthew Stafford. It felt like right now you could have probably added a guy with that 13th pick to bring in somebody to help immediately.
1: But they managed that, didn't they?
2: And so we'll see what the succession plan looks like for Ty Simpson going down the line.
0: Stafford's going to totally Brett Favre that thing. He's going to make it so uncomfortable for him. He's going to wreck his life, much like then Aaron Rodgers turned around and did it to Jordan Love. It's going to wreck that locker room. That locker room's going to split in half.
1: He's just trying to get your goat.
2: Nothing can bring me down from
0: Miles
2: from
0: Garrett.
2: The Rams.
1: Don't bring me down. I mean, just okay. Oh, yeah, you know, let's take him.
0: Honestly, how surprised would you be if Adam Schefter pops up a tweet and said, the Rams are trading for Vita Vea? It's like, yeah, okay, fine. And you don't know how they did it. You don't know where they came up with the picks. You don't know how they pulled it off, but somehow Vita Vea is now on his way and playing for the Rams, because that's just what they do. They find a way to get defensive superstars, and Myles Garrett playing for the Rams feels like a cheat code. It's like when you screw with take the settings off at Madden and you just load up your team.
1: I love that setting. Just the load up setting. Try to just really rub it in. I'm going to ask you this, cause I asked you about the NFC or excuse me, the AFC. What coach are you taking from the NFC? If you got, who's your guy? Cause I've got mine.
0: You know what? I will go, and I know he was just fired. I will go the head coach of the New York Giants, Jim Harbaugh. John Harbaugh, sorry.
1: I mean, what's to argue with him, right?
0: Yeah.
1: He just rolls it out there and wins. He's not like his brother.
0: I have a hard time with Sean McVay. I don't know why. Maybe he's younger than I am. Maybe he's better looking than I am, and he's crazy more successful. Like, I can handle when Andy Reid's awesome, so be it. He's older than me, been around longer than me, fine. But when you have a guy that's much younger than you, that's way just killing it and has a great head of hair, it's like, oh, man, I can't like that guy. It's like when I go to a car lot. I can't buy from the best-looking dude on the lot. You know, go give me the schlub that's in the back. He needs the money. You don't need the money.
1: The guy that jumps down from the bell tower.
0: Yeah. Give me water. That's who I want to buy a car from.
1: I've never heard that one. Mine's Dan Campbell.
0: Oh, yeah.
1: Run through a wall for that.
0: Yeah, yeah.
1: And I mean, I imagine if I could get him to go out after the game, that'd be fun too.
0: I think he would probably drink anybody under the table.
1: Yeah, Dan seems to be my kind of guy. So I'm going with Dan. And I love what he's done in Detroit. The team has just been, you know, out there for a long time, and they seem to have a little presence now.
0: Well, and the worry is with Detroit, maybe their window is closed a little bit. Like, it was there, and then maybe it's coming back. It's like, you know,
1: I think they peaked.
0: It's like the Jazz, and they had that window there for a moment, and then It shuts. And there's a concern there with Detroit that they may have peaked and now they're on their way back.
1: I agree. I think they've peaked going from, you know, the last few years where expectations, the climbing expectations are really high. That's typically, as I've said, hype and expectation ruin many a party.
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5: 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I mean, if you get there, it seems like you're right there at the top shelf.
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0: Man, carpets can just eat up all that dirt, all that nasty gunk that you're walking in with. 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

0: I'm about to put you in a bad mood. 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This is going to send you right back to
1: firing mid-show like Ryan Clark?
0: No.
1: I'm good.
0: No. But you are going to have a little NCAA PTSD here. All right, guys are making millions and millions and millions of dollars. Millions and millions and millions of dollars. But the NCAA finally found something. You're like, wait. Hold on. The NCAA has suspended Tennessee linebacker Arian Carter for the first two games of the season. Why, you may ask? Because he accepted a $427 flight from an agent after he had declared for the NFL draft. So he declared for the draft, decided to forgo the draft, took the flight before deciding to return to college. And because he had accepted a $427 flight before disengaging with the agent, he will miss the first two games of the season. Are you freaking kidding me? $427. Dudes are making more money than anybody who works for the NCAA, and they're going to suspend this dude over $427. Now, like he said, you know, Josh Heupel said he paid back the agent. Look, the guy's playing at Tennessee. He can find $427 in his couch cushions. Like, he's like, okay, 427, boom. You want that in Venmo? What do you want? I can get it to you right now. He disengages with the agent, gives him his 427, but the NCAA decides, even though everything is hemorrhaging, people are losing arms. It looks like they're like a medic showing up with one of those Snoopy Band-Aids in the first 10 minutes of Saving Private Ryan.
1: Here, let me put this on your arm.
0: Oh, you know what? As you're pushing your intestines back into your stomach, here's a little Snoopy Band-Aid. There you go. That'll help you. That's going to help the situation. Like, what are we doing?
1: This is, so everybody understands, the reason we are in the depths of hell in college athletics right now. Because since the beginning of this organization, this fledgling, brainless, stoogey, idiotic, ridiculous organization known as the NCAA, got us here.
0: Yeah.
1: Because this is the type of crap that everybody is so sick and tired of. So, yeah, you're right. This got me now. Because, like, just make it make sense. Like, business things happen all the time. You make a decision and change your mind.
0: Oh, yeah.
1: The $427 repayment should have been enough. But you're right. It's the NCAA. Like, I can see an entire boardroom standing up. We found one!
0: We got it! Hey! Yeah, sue your way out of this one, big fella.
1: The only difference here is they're actually going against the team with a name. Because typically it's, like Tark said all those years, if they're mad at UNLV, they're mad at North Carolina, then just find UNLV.
0: Yeah.
1: Find a G4 to go after. If you've ever been to Indianapolis, the money, the buildings, the ridiculous nature of the authority of the NCAA can all be summed up in this article right here.
0: Yeah.
1: And it is why we are where we are. The NCAA, there isn't a bigger criminal organization other than the mob. Period. And I've said a couple of things on Twitter. A couple of years ago, I was so after them on Twitter anytime I saw stuff like this that I actually had somebody from the NCAA in their, like, one of their departments follow me on Twitter. Like, what is that going to do? You're going to slow me down?
0: We're going to give him a show cause.
1: He was in the league. We know back in 1988 that this guy did this. Bottom line is, this type of stuff makes my blood boil. Because if you want to blame somebody for what college athletics is right now, you blame that stupid, idiotic organization.
0: Look, you can be mad at the players, which is dumb. You can be mad at the coaches for all the money they make, which is also dumb. You can be mad at a lot of people for where we're at right now. You can be mad at the lawyers who are suing The kids, those entitled punks, guess what? No. No, they deserve some of this money. They're generating the revenue. They deserve some of it. This is who you blame. If you want to get mad at one individual institution, right there. That's that who carries all the blame in this. They could have been forward thinking. They could have gotten ahead of this. We don't need to be where we're at right now.
1: So I'm going to go back to our instance. I know we're short on time. We'll make it quick. But when we were dealing with the one and only NCAA thing we dealt with, because I will tell you this, Dave Rose is the type of guy, like down at BYU, they don't like you walking on the grass. You know, they like their grass nice and green. So it's one of the unwritten rules. He wouldn't cheat. Like, he wouldn't walk across the grass at BYU because he values rules that much. And, you know, in the instance of Nick Emery, Nick was involved with a booster. That was something that we had no idea that was any of that was going on. But to take a guy who had done nothing but give, do it the right way his entire career, then to upend and take games away and make the scene they made and fly them back to Indianapolis and have to go all through the rigmarole. What people don't know is they send a team of about five people out here, and they were going around to local businesses asking questions. You know, it's like, who the hell do you think you are to do that to a guy like that? So I mean, that was the final straw for me when they went that deep on a guy that the last thing he'd ever do is cheat. And they allow, I mean, in the same time, the FBI is basically taking all these head coaches and naming them, and they were doing this and they've got them on tape. And all of those dudes still stuck around.
0: Yeah.
1: So the NCAA and I, we don't get along.
0: And North Carolina created a free class, a fake class to give player A's. And the NCAA didn't do anything about it because North Carolina did such a great job in denying that it happened. The worst thing you could ever do with the NCAA is admit guilt.
1: Exactly.
0: You lie till you die to the NCAA. And then finally they just give up. I'm like, oh, well, there's nothing we can do. We don't have subpoena power.
1: I mean, one of the instances that they noted in Nick's deal, I guess a booster was in the locker room after practice talking to the guys. Nick had ripped his shoe out. And the guy walked by and he's like, what the crap? And he ripped your shoe out. And he basically took a $100 bill and threw it on there and said, go get you another pair of shoes, you know. But that came up in the deal. So it is, it's ridiculous. And it's a witch hunt. They're trying to, you know, with different headlines, show that they're enforcing the law. But I think with these different headlines, it just shows you how inept, how idiotic, how feckless this whole organization has become.
0: You don't hear feckless a lot on this show.
1: Well,
0: you did today. All right, 11 o'clock hour, kicking off next, 97.5.
1: You made me mad.
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0: 97.5, the KSL Sports Zone, kicking off the 11 o'clock hour. Scott Girard, the coach, Tim Lacombe. We do it every day from 10 to 2 right here on the Zone. All right, so we talked a lot of NFL as we get you ready for the start of the NFL season, which is what, 42?
1: 43 days away.
0: 43 days away 43. From today, the NFL will kick off the season. We are just 30 days away from kicking off week zero in the college football season. So we are less than a month away from college football, folks.
1: Just keep your head down. Just keep the days moving. And it'll be here before you.
0: Yeah, we can't wait, man. Cannot wait. And look, there's a lot of drama going on in terms of the landscape of the NFL and college football. And the NBA has kind of quieted down. And I think we're pretty much locked and loaded for, I mean, everybody was just sitting back and waiting. Adam Silver was sitting back and waiting. Everybody was waiting until we found out whether or not Draymond Green would re-sign with the Warriors.
1: And it was huge that he did. For the amount of money as well, just massive, massive for the league.
0: Now LeBron's on his way to Philadelphia. Philly now is a title contender on paper. And Joel Embiid, who now is committed to be fully in shape. Like, you've been in the league for a decade, and now you're like, oh, you know what? This year, guess what? I'm going to be in shape.
1: I'm really impressed with you, LeBron. You just wait. But that's been their, I mean, that's, I said it, that's been their issue for a while. When a guy plays 36 of a possible 82, 38 of a possible 82, and 19 of a possible 82 3 years in a row, a little bit of an issue there.
0: And a lot of people like, hey, you can't, that's a personal shot at him. Look, it could be, or it could not be. It doesn't matter. Either way, you're not on the court. Whether or not the injury is legitimate, regardless of how tough you are, the facts are, you're not on the court, so you're either injury prone, or you're. That would be a weird subset to look at online. Anyway, you're either injury prone, you're just weak. You're soft. Either way, it doesn't matter. You're not on the court.
1: And that's where you're paid to be.
0: Yeah.
1: So, yeah, I mean, shots are not. That's your job. I mean, you're a former MVP. And Tony Jones said it yesterday. This whole thing in Philly's nice. It's great. It's fun. It's great to think about the talented guards, Jaylen Brown, LeBron, guys coming off the bench like KCP and all that. But there is one big piece that has to perform for this team to actually compete for a title, to be considered a contender, and that's the big guy.
0: And I keep getting asked, I'm going to let you just take full control of this conversation. In fact, I was at my local Maverick, and I had a listener come up and say, hey, so when are the Jazz going to get a big man? When are the Jazz going to get a big man? And my answer is, I think what you see is pretty much what you get right now. There's not going to be, now there could be, leading up to trade deadline, especially if the Jazz get hot and they just need another piece just to make sure that they're a viable playoff team. But I don't see any big roster movement coming up here for the Jazz.
1: I don't either. I really don't. I feel like, the decision when Walker made that decision, that was his decision to make. The Jazz were willing to go to a certain point, but when he walked, that just opened up, a door. And I don't know how long this corridor will last. But what the Jazz will be doing is playing the center by committee. And, the good thing about it is Nurk was really good here last year.
0: Yes.
1: In terms of his career, definitely took a turn up. Got to get better defensively and some of those things. And I feel like that's the part Will Hardy will really focus on in training camp, is figure out how to get this to be a functional defense where guys are given effort, but also the schemes are tight. So that's one piece of it. But this is going to be a corridor of the Jazz walk until another opportunity that's appealing presents itself.
0: So Tony did say something yesterday that I wanted to run past you because this caught me a little bit off guard. He has the Jazz as right about either a play-in team or, 6-5 in that range, 8-7-6 in that range. He said that if the Jazz were able to get the Walker Kessler thing done, that they would be a top four team. That seems like a big jump. And in that case, maybe Walker Kessler, if that is true, which I don't think it is, but if it is true, then Walker Kessler may have been worth $38 to $40 million.
1: Well, I think this year, for sure, it would have made things a little smoother. And, you know, would that ensure, like, paying him that much money, would that pay dividends in a few years? I would think not.
0: Yeah.
1: But in this particular year, and it's why I think the Jazz, to a certain extent, were willing to go as far as they did, because it's set up for this year. And the one thing that Walker can really define is defense and rebounding. I mean, the one thing he is very similar to Gobert in, when he's on the floor, people are aware of it. And the rim opportunities aren't as plentiful. And so that's going to be the biggest thing with it, without him, is how the Jazz protect the rim. And they're going to have to do it together. You mentioned, Tony mentioned yesterday, Jaren Jackson doesn't rebound, or does not a great rebounder. You can go look at the numbers. I actually am going to go out on a limb and think, say he's going to get better in that area, because I watched John Collins come in here after shooting 29% from three, and his first year with the Jazz, he shot 43%, I think, from three that year. It's a unique experience here, I think. Nurk was able to have an uptick because the ball moves around and guys are able to be a part of it. So I feel like until they are able to find another center, whether that be through a trade, through another draft, whatever it may be, a situation I've mentioned a few times, like Memphis, where there's turmoil in the locker room, and it may not be the guy causing the turmoil that you got to move, but you got to move some pieces to unwedge kind of some of that mess. That's what Memphis did to get their rebuild started. So the Jazz are just keeping their head on a swivel, and they're certainly going forward. They've got a ton of talent, but it's not going to be exactly the way they had it drawn up, because I think in their heart of hearts, they had Walker sitting there at the five. And I do think for sure this year that would have made a major difference. I think I've changed my mind. I had the Jazz in that top six for sure, without question, with Walker. And now I'm saying make the playoffs.
0: Yeah.
1: Just get in some way. Play in, playoff, whatever it is. That's the step they need to take. And I'm not ready to say with this center by committee that they're able to do what they were able to do with Walker. So I've kind of reworked my expectations too.
0: I do think that if I'm Austin Ainge and Justin Zanuck, I'm looking at, you mentioned that Memphis situation was just ripe for the picking. I do not panic trade, which, by the way, there's never panic in that front office.
1: No, that's where you lose.
0: That exactly. So I'm preaching to the choir. Like, no way they would do this. But if you're a Jazz fan, just know that the Jazz will not panic trade to find a way to solidify that position going into the start of the season. What they'll do is they're going to take their war chest, especially all that stuff they got from the Lakers, in exchange for Walker Kessler, and they're going to sit on it and just wait to poach. They're going to wait till the game warden looks the other way. They're going to take their 12-gauge into old man Bob's field, and they're going to knock down a couple pheasants because they're just waiting for something to happen. That, you know, you're not getting Triple J before the start of the season last year. But when that thing got crazy, you can go ahead and pick off that guy.
1: Exactly. I mean, he would have been a guy that a lot of people have thought you probably couldn't go get, you know. But John Morant made him available. Because Ja couldn't pull color in the lines.
0: And those situations usually pop up in the course of a regular season. You get a team that, you know, for some reason, the locker room just blew up, or they're losing and everybody's grumpy, and there's pressure on a front office to do something or to shut it down. And they're like, all right, we're having a fire sale. We're having an estate sale. Come in and grab anything you want. Let's go. And the Jazz need to have those assets available, so when that opportunity comes, they can swoop in and maybe get that big man before the trade deadline.
1: So in the short term, everybody's going to have to do a little more.
0: Yeah.
1: And, you know, those centers that come in are going to have to play, you know, they're going to have to play solid. They're going to have to understand the assignment. Ball screens are going to be vital, you know, how you guard ball screens. But again, I'm looking at Jaren Jackson. Let's just look at his rebounding numbers in his career. In the 8 years he's played, his best year rebounding the basketball was 6.8 rebounds. It's the year he won the Defensive Player of the Year back in 2022-23. He dropped last year all the way to 4.3 rebounds. So in my mind, this is a guy that that's one area. If I'm sitting in a room with him, look, man, I know you can shoot it. I knew you're going to be great for us offensively, but we have a hole and we're going to need everybody to do a better job in these areas, rebounding one of them. I might challenge you to get 7 a game. Most you've ever gotten, 6.8. I'm going to challenge you to get 7. And I think that's what you do. You ask guys to stretch a little bit.
0: Is he? And you think he's capable of that?
1: I mean, he's got the body to do it. Yeah. You know, sometimes guys don't read the ball very well, and that plays against them. But I do believe that he can do better than – certainly do better than 4.3. I mean, you're talking about, in some cases, a guard, that's a guard's number. So he's got to do a better job of that.
0: Yeah. And the thing, too, is having to play him at times out of position. I mean, you want him at the 4, right? I mean, you don't want
1: him. Yeah. You don't want him at the 5.
0: But he may be forced to play some of the 5.
1: There'll be some rotations, I'm sure, where it actually makes sense in the game.
0: Yeah.
1: Because other teams have to go small, too. So you have a small lineup, and he'd be a perfect small ball 5. You just can't play it very much, I don't think.
0: No. So, Nurk, get ready. You love it here. You talk about how much you love it here. Well, guess what? Time to show you love it here.
1: The other guy that I think will punch above his weight in this calling, and I think last year was a huge boon to that, is Filipowski.
0: You've been on the Flip bandwagon all year.
1: I just like that Flip allows, like, he's one of those guys in the locker room that'll go do the dirty stuff, right? And last year, with the injury to Walker, he was almost by necessity, is like, he almost had to go in on it. I don't know if you've ever seen that show, 60 Days In, where they put just a regular person in jail and they basically go in there undercover and they have cameras and stuff and they tell the experience. I mean, that's what Flip's deal was last year. He is a very skilled big guy who was forced to go down there and just muck it up with the biggest dudes in the league. And so I think by him doing that, having the experience of doing that, and actually coming out at the other side pretty well. I mean, I look at his numbers last year. You talk about rebounding. He's just been in the league 2 years. But in rebounding last year per game, Flip averaged 11 rebounds a game. 11.
0: Wow.
1: In how many minutes? He played 1,800 minutes total, but he averaged 11 rebounds a game. So you asked me the question, can Jaren do it? Well, Flip's built nothing like Jaren.
0: Yeah.
1: And so a lot of rebounding is A, want to, or know-how is a part of it, but the biggest part is want to.
0: Yeah. Just, are you willing to get in there and throw some elbows?
1: I mean, 11 rebounds a game. Oh, that's 36. I'm sorry. I'm going per 36. That was a major rookie mistake on my part. Let me get this actual stats. Okay, here we go. Per game. I was wrong. It's 7.2. But still.
0: Still not bad.
1: I mean, are you kidding me?
0: Yeah, that's not bad at all.
1: In 23 minutes a game, he's getting 7. So I do feel like he's a guy, when he comes in and he has to play some of those minutes at the 5, he'll be ready to do it.
0: And plus, he gives you that stretch element too. So, I mean, there's...
1: And he can handle it. And DHOs, back cuts, all that stuff. He's proficient passing the ball.
0: Which is a lot what Triple J can do, too. So, I mean, look, you got some opportunities there. There's certainly some things that I'm excited about with this Jazz team. So, do you have to temper your expectations a little bit? Sure. Do you have to... but also, I think you brought up a good point, too, in terms of the long term. This is probably a better situation for the Jazz long term with the picks and not getting tied up in a contract for 5 years.
1: Well, that one overpay could cost you a chance at elongating a contention window, right? Because this is such a year-by-year business now with these contracts the way they are. And if you go out there and overpay Walker, and the overpay was pretty immense.
0: Yes, the Jazz would have had to probably come up with 38, 39 minutes.
1: And it's just too much.
0: It is.
1: It's just too much. So they made the right move, and you just have to understand that they did. It may cause some pain this year, but a couple of years down the road, I think everybody's going to look back and go, that was the right decision.
0: Yeah. All right, 97.5, the KSL Sports Zone. Scott Girard alongside the coach, Tim Lacombe. Coming up a little bit later on in the program, Dan Wolken will join us. Always good catching up with him in terms of the landscape of college football. See what he thinks is on the horizon. Also, we will continue our tour around the Big 12 Conference and some of the other upcoming opponents. We'll talk a little Kansas football with Henry Greenstein, coming up at the at 105. I don't know. What is it about guys? I'm just looking at Henry's bio. There is something in the water down there in Phoenix. If you apparently went to the... Because PK didn't just go to Arizona State. What does PK say? I went to the Cronkite School of Journalism. The Walter Cronkite School of Journalism. Like, I get it. That's great. You know, good for you. You know, Walter Cronkite, love him. Sure, he's a bastion of journalism. But everybody who comes out of that program wants to flaunt Walter Cronkite. Henry Greenstein, on his bio, goes through and goes... At Cronkite, ASU grad. Okay. Good. Does that make me want to follow you on Twitter more? I'll follow him because he's covering Kansas. I should probably not be saying this before he comes on. I should probably wait till after he comes on to say this stuff.
1: What is the broadcasting school at Utah State called?
0: I have no idea.
1: I was just wondering.
0: I don't think it's got a name. At least when I went there. It's like, hey, let's go. Let's get to work.
1: Let's study.
0: Let's figure out how to do this thing and go make your mark on the world.
1: I'm headed down to the Cronkite to do some research.
0: You know what? It's like Joe Schmuckatelli School of Journalism. Why? Because we're grinders. We show up every day. We do our job. We do it better than everybody else. And then we go home. We don't need any special name of some dude that was on 60 Minutes 80 years ago. We don't need that. No. We're all about getting the job done.
1: I took a crash course in broadcasting through the Barry Melrose Academy. It was just a 3-week program. They required you grow your hair long.
0: Yeah, you got to have the mullet if you're going to be the Barry Melrose School.
1: If you're
0: going to
1: represent the Melrose. So that's where I hang my hat.
0: 11:25, this is 97.5, the KSL Sports Zone.
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9: It's time to saddle up and talk about the winners and the losers. This is the good, the bad, and the ugly. Now, here's the good.
0: It is your good, it is your bad, it is your ugly, right here on 97.5, the KSL Sports Zone. All right. We take some of the good stories. There's a lot of bad, and usually there's a lot of ugly. This is a time of year where there's a lot of ugly, too, because guys have a little time on their hands. NBA's over. It was right before training camp. The NFL's going to cool down a little bit because guys are going to be in camp and they're going to be too busy to get into trouble, although some will still find a way. This is when you see the influx of DUIs and all kinds of nasty stuff.
1: Tony Romo.
0: Tony Romo, of all people, getting a DUI. Tony, come on.
1: He was just going to grandma and grandpa's.
10: Did you guys watch the TMZ video that was released yesterday?
1: The funny thing is, I'm hearing a bunch of like pushback that he may have some, I don't know, that he may not have been, and he may have a case or something of along those lines. You know how social media gets your head going.
0: Yeah, I'm pretty sure Tony was. Did he avoid the test, the field sobriety test? Because a lot of those guys are told, don't take the field sobriety test.
10: He tried to call his lawyer, and the officer was not letting him call his lawyer.
1: That's probably why.
0: Yeah.
1: Anyhow, it'll be a thing. You watch.
0: All right. So Team USA in soccer makes their run. All right. They get to the Sweet 16 before getting bounced in that round. But there feels like there's a lot of momentum for Team USA soccer. So, do you keep the coach in place? Well, Alex, yes. It appears that way. As U.S. soccer close on deal to renew United States men's national team coach. All right, Alex, the floor is yours. Good move, bad move. Keeping
1: him around. Start the clock.
0: No. You get plenty of time.
1: All right.
10: I think it is a good move. I definitely thought that heading into the World Cup, I had a lot of questions about the team defensively. I had a lot of questions about the team's midfield. But overall, I thought that they punched above their weight through the group stage. And even in that game against Bosnia, and they played really, really well. But the thing that concerns me is just that moment, right, when you probably needed your best performance. You come in and you have your worst against Belgium. I think overall, though, he is the right choice moving forward. I hope that he sticks around for the next cycle, which is the next 4 years, right, leading up to that 2030 World Cup. So he can really put a stamp on this team in the pool. And I think ultimately, right, if he didn't continue, I just don't know if there's any coach right now out there who can really replace him and can really be successful with the U.S. men's national team. So I think a good move overall.
0: Mauricio Pochettino? Did I say that right?
10: Mauricio Pochettino.
0: Mauricio. Yeah, okay, Mauricio. All right. Yeah, I agree. Because the question is, who else out there is better? That's what you, we always say when you when people are sending out tweets, fire this coach, fire this coach. The question is, who else out there is better? So if you're going to fire somebody, you better make sure that you know you can get somebody better. A lot of ADs get themselves into trouble because they fire a guy and then they realize nobody really wants this job.
1: Hand me that file over there and let me look through the, some more names that somebody might be interested in.
0: Because nobody really wants it. Well, there would be a lot of people that would want it, but is he the best? And it certainly seems like that would be the case. You don't want to screw around. The other good is for the fifth time in BYU basketball history, and you were part of a couple of these, BYU is heading back to the Maui Invitational. Now, this is there's a lot of tournaments. I called games in the Diamond Head. There's some tournaments over there, but this is the crown jewel, right?
1: Yeah, it's the crown jewel, always kind of has been. Do a great job of, just making it an event. And, it's fun for the fans to go over. We took a ton of people both times we went. Didn't have a crazy amount of success in the tournament itself, but we were, I think the biggest, we lost some heartbreakers. We lost a couple overtime games over there. One particular, we played Purdue, and as I call them, Purdon't. and they had a big guy like Edie, but his last name was Hawes, H-A-W-S. Big old Spencer.
0: Yes.
1: Not Spencer, but I can't remember his first name, but he's a big old dude.
0: I remember that dude.
1: And he just caused a lot of problems for us.
0: I mean, he's stereotypical Iowa. They always have those dudes.
1: Yep. And then they had a great shooter that really hurt us from three, but the thing that I remember the most is just a little Cracker Box gym there in Lahaina. And I had to use the restroom so bad during the Purdue game. And I think it went two overtimes. So at the end of first overtime, if you're watching the tape, like everybody's running to the bench to come, recoup and get ready for the next overtime. And you see me in my Hawaiian shirt sprinting for the opposite end. I went in there. Ran up there and saw if I could, it was just number one, so don't get worried.
0: It was a
1: quickie.
0: It was a 30-second timeout, not a full.
1: May have been a minute, the way I held it, and the way I drink Diet Coke. But everybody had a lot of fun with that one on the staff, even though.
0: You see that flower shirt just booming up those stairs.
1: I was just sprinting for the other end and up the stairs.
0: Yeah. There's nothing worse than when you're calling a broadcast and nature strikes and you're like, whew.
1: You're looking around for...
0: Yeah, you're trying to get everything situated before the game, and then...
1: you have surprises.
0: Overtime, double overtime hits, and... Eesh.
1: Go easy that's on when the I'm, soda.
0: That's when I'm with Alex, and I'm like, Alex, you may have to add a minute to this break. We're in trouble. So BYU will play Washington. So it's a showdown against our guy, Danny Sprinkle, and the Huskies. November 23rd. And the winner of that game will get the winner of the Ole Miss-Clemson game. The loser will get the loser of that game. The other side of the bracket, VCU, Providence, Colorado State, and Arizona. So you could potentially see a Big 12 showdown if Arizona continues on and BYU continues on. You could see an early season matchup between those two.
1: Yeah, I think this is going to be Kevin's toughest year. I think he's got great talent again, but if you look at year one, he had Yegor, who's doing great things in the NBA, and then he had that freak of nature. I can't remember his name. Was it two initials? AJ?
0: Yeah, AJ. Yeah, something like that. Yeah.
1: He was actually massive last year as well for BYU.
0: I heard he was pretty good.
1: Number one pick in the draft.
0: Yeah.
1: First time ever. Yeah.
0: Oh, really?
1: Pretty crazy.
0: I'll be darned.
1: Didn't have a lot of those when I was there, but I think that. The young guy he's got coming in this year, Bruce Branch, is very well thought of. But if you're looking at the lottery, he's probably on the edge or just outside. So I think they're going to lean a lot on Colin Chandler. I certainly like the dude they just signed from Poland. 24 years old.
0: 24 years old.
1: Coming over to make things here in the Americas.
0: Hey, look, BYU always gets... Talked about having 22, 23, 24-year-olds, so why?
1: He just didn't go on a mission. He was in Poland playing hoop, so come say, come sa.
0: All right, there's your good. Let's get to the bad.
8: Now the bad.
0: Ole Miss isn't messing around. They're tired of Lane Kiffin and LSU. They are now suing two former football players who signed revenue-sharing contracts to return to Ole Miss and then decided to join Lane Kiffin at LSU. So the two players that are currently being sued, Devin Harper and Prince Will Unimanellen, nailed it, $400,000 and $550,000 for those two players, plus attorney's fees, plus court costs in a breach of contract complaint. Here's your quote from Ole Miss. The University of Mississippi values its student athletes and is committed to honoring all obligations made to them. In return, the university ex-

0: somebody needs to pay Ole Miss this money. Because if a kid, the one thing that university is trying to do to try to keep guys in place are signing them. Look, if you sign with us and we give you this money, you can't leave until that contract's over. And if you do leave, there's going to be financial issues. And these guys chose to leave. Fine, whatever. Within the NCAA rules, they can do that. But you did break a contract. And I don't care if it's a car. I don't care if it's a house. Whatever the case is, you sign your name on a dotted line. You say you're going to do something. And if you don't do it, there's going to be consequences. You can't come crying foul when they're like, well, these guys want their money. Yeah, of course they want their money. You left them after signing a contract. This is how real life works. That's what college is about, is learning how to function in the real world. Sorry, you signed your name on a contract. Then you wanted to go to LSU. You owe them money. Go pay them their money.
1: And that's been the biggest thing for me. It's like, you know, we're not necessarily doing these guys any life favors, because I don't know how many jobs you walk into without doing one thing and being, you know, paid the amount of money a lot of these guys are getting. So to be able to balance it out, to be able to have accountability, what's right is right. I'm with you. I'm with you. I think that's just unfortunately a necessary part of the way things are being done. But you can't leave it where somebody's getting hurt.
0: Mm. All right, there's your bad. Let's get to the ugly.
2: And of course, the ugly.
0: Brandon Ayuk, man, this dude, no good. Now, Kyle Shanahan got himself into a nasty car accident. We talked about it yesterday. This was not just a fender bender. This dude was in a serious car accident, multiple injuries, breaking his nose, 3 ribs, his hand, 40 stitches on his face. According to Chris Sims, almost lost his right eye. And in the aftermath of all of that, Brandon Ayuk, who is trying desperately to get out of San Francisco, said the first sent on Instagram, said, you can't win the race if you crash out. Keep your head up and stay in your own lane. You're going to win. Now, here's the thing. Kyle Shanahan has admitted that he reached down to pick up a phone that he had dropped, which led to him getting into that accident. Which, look, Kyle Shanahan, first off, you know, we all know about phone safety in cars. But I do appreciate the fact, because he's going to open himself up to a massive lawsuit from the person he hit. He's going to pay them out. There's going to be a civil suit, I'm sure. Like, he is going to be paying out the nose. And he just admitted, yeah, I screwed up. Like, I reached out for my phone. I swerved over into the other lane. I hit this person. I take full accountability for that. And then he's got Brandon Ayuk saying, keep your head up and stay in your own lane. You're going to win.
1: Yeah, Ayuk is, we talked about character earlier in the program, and this is a whole nother level. The stuff he's been doing on social media, to not have the common decency to just leave that one alone when somebody's actually really hurt. Come on, man, you're better than that.
0: Yeah.
1: Or maybe you're not. And if you're not, I got no time for you.
0: He ended with a trade, wanted a trade request, and then ended up signing a 4-year, $120 million contract. Hey, that's great, right? Well, he had a sluggish start to the season a couple of years ago. Then he and Shanahan got into a spat. Then later that season, Ayuk tore his ACL. That got him a little bit more angry. Now a squabble over his rehab. Said the 49ers are now looking to void the guarantees in his contract. John Lynch said back in January, I think it's safe to say he's played his last snap with the 49ers. Yeah, I'd say so.
1: And rightfully so.
0: That is a bad deal, man. Just show some class. Like, Brandon Ayuk, tremendous player. I don't know where he's at right now. But wide receivers are gone like Kaiser Sosa. Like, they disappear very quickly. So you got a little bit of money. Try to be a good guy. And try to go get another job and another contract somewhere else and try to earn as much as you possibly can before the NFL kicks you to the curb, which they'll do it to everybody, especially wide receivers. So, yeah, this is doing you no favors. No GM is seeing this story today and being like, well, I want him in my locker room, or seeing all the stuff that he's been saying in the past. Well, I want that guy on my team. Yeah, I don't know if the juice is worth the squeeze on that guy.
1: I don't either. I mean, as good as he can.

0: be at times explosive, whatever. That's just a lot to deal with. And if he's doing that so overt, imagine all the little stuff that he does. Drive you crazy.
1: Mm. Yeah. And that's the thing. Like, that's what you have to, as a GM, weigh when you're thinking about signing or trading for a guy that's a little bit of a hassle. Like, okay, like Dennis Rodman, there was a circus around Dennis Rodman. For all you kids out there, and you watch that Bulls documentary, Dennis Rodman was a circus. Like, as much of a circus as you can be pre-Twitter, pre-social media, there was a circus. Madonna was here in the Delta Center watching games because those two were connected. It was just a madhouse with Dennis Rodman.
0: He was wearing wedding dresses.
1: He was wearing wedding dresses. He married himself. Like, the dude was as weird as he possibly could be. But you know what? When he's out on the court, he helped you win. And the Chicago Bulls said, all right, is he worth the circus to help us win games and win championships? Michael, can you handle him? I got it. All right, let's go get him. It was worth it to them to go get the circus, and he helped them win games. The same thing, you know, with other guys like that. But then you get to a certain point where, like, hey, he'll help us win games, but it's not going to be worth the circus that brings in. And as soon as you hit that moment, you hit that Laffer curve, and it goes starting to go down, then you're out. You're done. And nobody wants you. And you'll show up at a celebrity boxing match on FS1, you know, like, nobody cares anymore. All right, 97.5, the KSL Sports Zone. Scott Girard alongside the coach, Tim Lacombe. Coming up in just about 20 minutes from now, Dan Woken will join the program from Yahoo Sports, covering college sports. See if he has his thoughts on the turning landscape of athletics right here on 97.5, the KSL Sports Zone.
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5: Hall of Famer bust?
4: Are we sure any rookie is starting?
5: Oh, no. We should not be.
4: No.
5: I don't think that ever changed, though.
4: No, I'm totally with you. I started off with, I don't think he's going to start. I said, I wouldn't be shocked if Svi Mykhailiuk starts. Maybe it's Ace, but the Jazz are trying to win games next year. Ace wasn't particularly good when he was on the floor in summer league either. I know he had back injuries, but is Ace ready to help you get to the playoffs as a starting shooting guard in the NBA? Well, the truth is probably not, and I think Darren is showing that right now, probably not. It's certainly not the best option you have. And if you are worried about the game of politics out there of, well, why is Ace coming off the bench for Darren if Darren was good but not great in summer league and Ace was good but not great during an entire regular season, maybe the answer is neither of them starts. That's totally fine.
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0: Great stuff, man. That's a great playlist today.
1: Thank you. Kevin McKinney, Austin, Texas. Go check him out. Spotify. Happens to be lead guitar player for the Party Hounds.
0: No big deal. You will see him on stage with
1: you
0: at the BYU Notre Dame pregame celebration.
1: He is he's our LeBron James. We were lucky to sign him. I would be more like your Dominic Barlow off the bench.
0: Dominic Barlow?
1: That would be my... That I'm important, but not that important. He's the guy.
0: Yeah. Well, I tell you what, I'm fired up to sit back and watch.
1: And Utah State has a bye that weekend.
0: We do.
1: Of all things, so it's perfect. We'll get Scotty down in... Well, we'll have to bring you in some dramatic fashion, like in the Utah State bowl outfit.
0: Yeah, yeah, that'll go over well at BYU. Yeah, I'll just I'll come out wearing the bowl gear, and yeah, that I'm sure
1: that tambourine.
0: Would be the well received, yeah, or the cowbell. It seems like a little bit more appropriate.
1: See, you're quick on your feet.
0: Yeah, I got you. I got you. All right, coming up a little bit later on, we'll chat with Dan Wolken from Yahoo Sports. Everything's been kind of quiet on this Senate front, and we were supposed to hear more about this congressional bill, and that could either be a good thing or a bad thing. It could mean that they're still negotiating and coming right down to the wire to figuring out, okay, you want this, okay, we'll give you this, we can't give you that, how about we adjust to this? A lot of negotiating going on. We'll try to get an update, because that would really change things for this upcoming season if a bill got passed before the start of the college football season, which, by the way, as coaches mentioned, is just 30 days away. So we'll chat with him and see if we can get an update on that.
1: I'm looking forward to talking to Dan. Heard Dan a lot on the show, and certainly been doing this for a long time. We'll have good insight for us.
0: Yeah, Dan is Dan's a keeper for sure. He's got opinions. Let's just say that. Dan is not short on opinions at all. All right, so there's a couple different ways guys can approach Media Day. And one of them is, especially when they're expected to do good things, they're like, hey, look, these are meaningless. Everybody's 0-0. We haven't accomplished anything yet, blah, blah, blah. Oregon's taken a little bit of a different approach. So Dan Lanning on the dais earlier today said, we played as good a football as anyone in the country these last few years, and we haven't won a national championship. So we're close. It's time to attack 2026. New season, new team. We need to become the best version of us. It's time to win a national championship. And then somebody asked him what they need to take to win, to take that next step. Quote, win every game. Said, look, the ball bounced the right way for our opponents a couple times last year, but you create your own luck too. As you go down to the end of the season, you've got to perform at the highest moments, and our guys have the chance to do that. They've been part of a Big Ten championship. They've done these things. We need to win it all. Wow.
1: He's putting a little pressure on himself.
0: Not about winning. I mean, obviously, that comes with winning a Big Ten championship, but saying, look, it's essentially saying it's national championship or bust for Oregon this year, who is picked to finish second in the Big Ten behind Ohio State.
1: He's one of my favorite interviews during games because
0: yes.
1: He just looks... You know, his eyes are wild, or even after they won, you know, he's, you definitely tell that ticker is beating, and yeah, they should win in Oregon. I mean, if money now is the end game, and, you know, big boosters giving money to the university, I mean, hell, that's been going on at Oregon for a long time. They got a big one too.
0: Yeah.
1: He didn't even need to ask.
0: The granddaddy of them all.
1: He didn't need to be like Dillingham out there, you know, begging every time he gets the mic. He just goes and says, hey, Phil, we need another infusion.
0: I need this wide receiver really like. We need to get him.
1: Well, how much? Release another shoe and maybe just get enough revenue.
0: Yeah. Oregon should be dominating the world.
1: This NIL. Particular time, they should be.
0: You know, and that's. There's a lot of oil money in Texas. There's a lot of crazy money down south. But Phil Knight with the swoosh should be able to get anything done that needs to be done. Not just from a money standpoint, but from a endorsement standpoint. I mean, these kids have to be gobbling that stuff up.
1: And one of the worst kept secrets when NIL wasn't a thing was that Dana Altman might be one of the biggest. He comes off as this aw shucks guy.
0: Yeah.
1: Yeah. He and Phil had a little arrangement.
0: Yeah.
1: And Oregon's dropped off since the NIL. Everybody else is able to get on the basketball side. Dana's not quite the guy he thought he might be. I think the money was propping him up pretty good.
0: When people were knocking him, and he's like, look, I'll just go. I was happier coaching junior college. I'll just go coach junior college. Yeah, I don't think you're going to do that.
1: No, you like the money too, Dana.
0: Yeah,
1: and we all do. Attention.
0: Yes. That's a dude that was wired pretty tight too.
1: Oh, we I can't remember exactly the scenario. We drew them in the tournament. We played them in Milwaukee. But somehow, some way, there was an article written, because we'd played them earlier in the year and actually played pretty well against them. So it was like an article written saying, hey, BYU's got a chance or whatever. He was standing out in the hall when we came in, and he looked at our staff and he's like, oh, so you want the Ducks, huh?
0: Oh, jeez.
1: Something like that.
0: Oh, jeez.
1: He might have been one of the bigger idiots that I had to deal with through all the years. I'm just letting that uncork now. Dan Altman's, Dana's about Dana.
0: Yeah. Well, there was a game where they played an NIT game in Logan against Utah State. That was Ryan Odom's first year. And you could tell he was just horrifically appalled that they had to come to Logan to play a first-round NIT game. And there was a moment that first half. I know Ashworth was playing, and Ashworth hit a couple big shots. And Utah State had them. They were up by like 6 or 7 with about 5 minutes left to go in the first half. And there was that moment when you can break a team, and they didn't break him, and then Oregon comes back and just overwhelms him with talent in the second half. But, yeah, just watching him roam the sidelines, it's like, okay. You learn a lot about coaches on how they handle themselves in the course of a game.
1: Yeah, you do. You actually do, and I'm sure you've got a list of guys that you're like, hey, those guys seem like pretty good dudes, and then a whole nother list of, whoa.
0: There's some guys that actually surprise you a little bit, and I was really fascinated by watching Rick Pitino coach, because you would think, I would thought, and this is when he was with, was it Iona? What was it? Okay. He was at Iona, and it was that Diamond Head Classic, and Utah State had finished a game, and then they were playing, and I just sat and right behind their bench, because as you mentioned, in some of these tournaments, you can walk and get any seat you want in the building, and so I just sat behind his bench just to watch him coach. And I was fascinated by how hands-on of a coach he was. Like, I mean, he would get after guys, but I would think he would be a guy that would just sit down and let the assistants handle everything. Dude, he was all over the place. And so I'm like, okay, he may not be a particularly good human being, but he's coaching hard.
1: Oh, he coaches really, really hard. Former Ute, Ricky Johns. Garfield Ricky Johns played for us during the Ray Giacalady era. He's from Long Island, but he's one of Rick's assistants now, one of his main assistants. So, he's got a big job, because Rick, he's like Rick Majerus. He's definitely into detail and leaves no stone unturned.
0: All right, take a break. High noon. Dan Wolkin joins us next, 97.5, the KSL Sportsman.
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0: 97.5, the KSL Sports Zone. Scott Girard, the coach, Tim Lacombe. Hope you're having a tremendous Wednesday. Time to talk a little college football. Dan Wolkin, kind enough to hang out with us from Yahoo Sports. Dan, how you doing?
1: I'm doing well. How are you guys?
0: Good. So is our congressional bill, is it on life support? Does it have a pulse? If it was in the ambulance, what condition would it be in right now?
1: I try not to hang on every word that's coming out of the congressional staffers, and certainly a lot of my colleagues are in regular communication getting sort of the minute-by-minute updates. I'm more of a tell me when you have the baby, because I don't really trust, you know, deadlines create pressure for sure, but they also create a lot of fake urgency. It is true that the Senate is going on recess soon, and so, you know, if they don't get it done, it creates a whole domino effect of timing issues, and obviously the election in November is one where, you know, you really, as you get closer to that, it's really difficult. So they feel like they're under a time commitment. The SEC and the Big Ten have been stringing it along. I don't really know, you know, what's going to happen. And even if they do get it on the floor, and even if they vote for it in the Senate, then it's got to go to the House. And I mean, I don't know. I try to be a little removed from all the machinations of it.
2: Dan, you've been doing this a long time, and you know, we've been talking about this era that we've been in the last few years, and just trying to figure out a way to get out of it and kind of stabilize things. What do you feel like the ultimate end game is here? I mean, do you feel like it's inevitable we're headed toward a major big super conference that the big players kind of dictate? Or do you feel like, you know, college football can survive as it is?
1: Well, it's a really complicated question because it depends so much on what happens in the media rights part of the business. And it's really unpredictable because every 5-6 years, things change so much. And you look at 2030, that's kind of a year people have circled where some of the big deals start to come up for renegotiation, you know? So the Big Ten and the SEC, if you look at the last two times they've been through TV rights negotiations, that's when they've expanded, because expansion drives more value, drives more money. And you look at what's happening in the congressional bill right now, and there's been a lot of concern with the SEC and the Big Ten about a provision in the bill that limits their ability to expand. So that's been sort of one of the big issues that they've had. So I don't know where all that's going to come out in the wash. I don't think anything's inevitable, but I do think at some point in the future, and it may be, you know, after we're all retired and not doing this anymore, I don't really know. The biggest brands in college sports and college football are going to look at the lesser brands they're in the conferences with and say, why are we sharing the money with you? You know, we're Ohio State. Why should we be subsidizing Purdue's value? That kind of thing. And, you know, maybe they do join up and there's a, you know, 40-team league or whatever. I don't know. I just know media rights and television money dictate so much of it.
0: So when you have a guy like, and I call games for Utah State, so I've been around Josh Pastner a little bit over the last year, and the dude is Barnum and Bailey. Like, I love him. I love interviewing him because that dude is a salesman. He's always in sales mode. And what he said about UNLV being for sale, and I know that, you know, they had to walk it back a little bit, but what he said, if you just listen to what he said, he's not that far off, and it's not that bad of an idea. I actually kind of applaud the way he, you know, put him and his university and his basketball team out there.
1: Yeah, well, I think everybody understood when he said that, or at least everybody who follows college sports super close, that when he said buy a team, he wasn't literally saying we're selling UNLV basketball to the highest bidder. He's talking about they need a sugar daddy. They need somebody to come in and write him a big check so they can get players. And everybody's in that position. And if you have one person who does that, one person who's capable of, you know, for a program at UNLV's level, spending $10 to $12 million on a roster, well, that person is essentially the owner. They're the de facto owner, and they're going to have a say in a lot of the decisions. They're going to be sitting front row. They're going to be, you know, in that space. And you come to find out, because I talked to Josh on Monday, there's a lot of people who have a lot of money who would love to be in that position, because I don't know if it's ego. I don't know if they expect some kind of return on investment. But there's a lot of people who, you know, maybe they can't quite afford to get in the game, or they, for whatever reason, you know, it's not like you can just go buy an NBA team or whatever. Like, it's hard to do. But, you know, if you can go stroke a check for $15 million and sort of be the main guy who's in charge of one of these college programs, you know, maybe that's just something you really enjoy, a really fun and expensive hobby for somebody who's got way more money than they could spend.
2: Dan, do you think the expanded playoff has made the regular season more interesting, or do you think it's diminished some of the urgency that we were used to every Saturday?
1: Well, I think so far it hasn't really diminished it very much at 12. I don't know what would happen if we go to 24, and I do think, you know, there's a number where it does start to impact how people look at the regular season, how we talk about the regular season, maybe even how some teams approach the regular season. And, like, for instance, you know, if you go to 24, some of these games that hit, like Ohio State, Michigan, just as an example, you know, that's always been Thanksgiving, right? The Saturday after Thanksgiving. Well, in a 2014 playoff era, you really have to think, is that game best positioned at the end of the season when, you know, often both teams would already be, you know, in the playoffs or have clinched their playoff berth? Or would you rather play a game like that early when it feels like it has more meaning? That's just one example of the kind of maybe reimagining of the regular season that I think would have to happen if it goes to 24, because realistically, just so many games are not going to have the same punch that they do now at 12.
0: Looking at actual football games and actual football season coming up, the Sorsby thing, I don't know if anybody really anticipated that he'd play before the judge then said he could. And then, of course, obviously that thing went away. But Texas Tech was considered to be the forefront of the Big 12, especially if Sorsby was playing. Now that he's not, and everybody's kind of waiting on Will Hammond to see how well he'll perform and how healthy he is at the start of the season, where would you put BYU as your number one in the Big 12, or still keep Texas Tech there?
1: Yeah, it's a good question. I don't know that Texas Tech, especially on defense, is going to be quite as robust as they were a year ago when they were really, really very good.
0: Oh, yeah.
1: I mean, their talent was unbelievable on that side of the ball. I think they're probably downgraded a bit there. The quarterback situation, you know, I just don't know. We've seen a little bit of Hammond, not enough for me to make a definitive statement about what anybody should expect. Although I do think they're comfortable with him as the starter. And you know, I was maybe not quite as high individually on Sorsby as some other people. So I'd maybe default a little bit to Texas Tech. I just have a hard time these days getting my arms around what to expect from almost any team, because of the transfer portal and the newness that you tend to get. I mean, yeah, there's some carryover year to year, but it just really feels like everything's up for grabs. And, you know, you look a couple years ago, just as an example, in the Big 12, Arizona State comes out of absolute nowhere to win the conference. Nobody saw it coming, but they did a great job in the portal. And there's always going to be teams like that, that especially in a league like the Big 12, where, you know, maybe the high end is not dominant. You know, it's maybe a little bit more parity in that league. Like, you could see some crazy results, and so, yeah, I mean, BYU, Texas Tech, you know, you put them in the bucket up top with maybe a couple other teams. I do think Arizona State's got a chance to be good. Arizona should be good again, you know, but yeah, I don't know that Sorsby is a total game changer for me.
2: Obviously, around here, we got used to rinse, repeat, Kyle Whittingham at Utah, 21 years, you know, load a team up and go do it. And we've got a new coach here, and obviously Kyle's got a new job. Comments on, I guess, first Utah, your thoughts on Utah with Morgan Scally taking over, and then, you know, what you've seen and heard from Kyle Whittingham out there at Michigan thus far.
1: Well, I would say to start with, the overriding thing about Utah is it's just going to be strange, I think, to experience Utah without Kyle on the sideline, and he'd been there for so long, and certainly for me, you know, almost my whole time in the business, really. I mean, I remember covering a game during Urban's, you know, last year there, when I was really, really young, and now I'm not so young anymore. So
2: join the club, you know, dude. It happens.
1: Yeah, and Kyle's been there the whole time, right? So it's kind of weird. Obviously, Utah's got a lot of confidence in Morgan Scally. I mean, we'll see, right? This guy's never been a head coach before, so hard to predict. But you know, interesting times in Utah. A lot of changes. The private equity piece that's kind of transforming the department. Like they're on the radar for a lot of different reasons at this point. And then as far as Kyle, you know, I haven't heard much really. I mean, it's been quiet. There's been a lot of other things going on in Michigan. Over the last few months, and really, he's probably, you know, kind of enjoyed laying low a little bit. You know, I think they've sort of been the beneficiary of not having the spotlight specifically on football. Now, obviously, that starts to change because we're at Big Ten Media Days, or I'm not physically there, but that's the point in the calendar this week, and so you know we'll have more expectation on Michigan and sort of what to think, but you know. I thought it was a good move overall by Michigan to, you know, kind of bring in a steady, experienced guy. I don't necessarily expect him to be in the job for, you know, 7-8 years or anything like that. But why would Kyle Whittingham not do a good job in Michigan? I it would shock me.
0: So Dan, I mentioned my connection to Utah State. They're part of this newfangled Pac-12, which is, you know, essentially Mountain West 2.0. And I've been talking to a lot of guys, New Mexico, UNLV, guys that stayed put. And the thought is, it's like, okay, we're going to go through the motions on this, but ultimately we're probably all going to be together again here very soon. In this whole reshuffling thing that I think we all anticipate 2030, 2031, do you feel like we're going to, like, at least a little bit of common sense will prevail and we'll get a little bit back to more geographical sense?
1: Common sense in college sports. That's a tough bet to make.
0: I know.
1: I think you've heard more coming out lately as people have tried to reimagine and rethink what college sports should look like to try to get back to a semblance of normalcy. You have heard a lot more about, you know, geographically based conferences for non-revenue sports, you know, kind of decoupling everything from football, which honestly would be great. There's no reason why, you know, volleyball teams and, you know, softball teams and, you know, in these mega conferences, why everybody should be flying three time zones. That doesn't make a lot of sense for sports that don't really make a lot of money. I don't know where it's all going to lead. I thought the Pac-12 raiding the Mountain West and kind of only taking the parts they wanted. I mean, I thought it was kind of silly, to be honest with you, because it's basically just the Mountain West, right? Yeah. It's the Mountain West. With Washington State and Oregon State. So what have you really accomplished? There's not been very good transparency on the media deals, you know, to figure out if it's really significantly more money for these schools. So we don't really know that yet. I don't know. Like I honestly believe a lot of administrators at a school like Utah State, and a lot of these Mountain West schools looked at it like a branding thing.
0: Yes,
1: like going to the
0: 100%.
1: Pac-12 is better for branding because people remember the Pac-12 as from the way it was. I don't necessarily believe that. I don't like I think you, people look at the collection of schools and say it's the same. So good luck. Good luck. Right. I mean, I don't know. Like, I don't know what to say. Like, just good luck. Right.
0: Well, no, I wasn't necessarily talking about just, you know, the Mountain West in general, but, you know, just, you know, you feel like there is kind of this surge, and maybe it's just me wishful thinking that, you know, we get back to UCLA and USC not being playing in Rutgers, you know, something that makes a little bit more sense. Well, but you're right. Common sense doesn't seem to reign supreme, like, these days.
1: Well, like USC and UCLA are not going back to the Pac-12.
0: No. I get that.
1: You know what I mean?
0: Yeah.
1: So, you know, maybe if the Big Ten expands, like they bring in a Stanford or whatever to try to, you know, balance it a little bit more geographically. But I just think, like, with these mega conferences, the hay's kind of out of the barn, and like they're gonna be what they are for the most part. And it's stupid to have these conferences going all the way across the country, but you know, this is the result of bad planning, bad leadership, greed. Like, you can just throw every bad thing in there, and we sort of end up with this Frankenstein system.
0: The fact that a Tennessee player has to miss the first two games because of a $490 flight, it almost feels like the NCAA is like, hey, we're still here, we can still do things, and they're taking it out on this dude for, you know, probably a Southwest flight paid by his agent, which just, I mean, that Coach mentioned earlier in the show, like, this is why we are where we're at today, is because of dumb things like this.
1: Well, I saw that headline and I was thinking, like, did I just wake up in a time machine to go back to 2012?
0: Yeah.
1: That's the kind of thing you would see regularly back then. You know, somebody, a guy named Gene Marsh, who was on the Committee on Infractions for quite a long time, he always had a great analogy that NCAA enforcement is, you know, it's like Goldilocks. You know, the pudding is either a little bit, you know, too hot, or it's a little too cold, and it's never quite just right. And that has always kind of been the case with the NCAA and some of these punishments. You know, they've been so, you know, they got bullied into not enforcing any rules for the last several years. And now they maybe feel like they can enforce some rules, so maybe they're going over the top again, and the pendulum's swinging back to, you know, the porridge is too hot. That's my only explanation, because it does not seem like the punishment fits the crime, given the context of what's going on in the real world of college athletics right now.
2: So back to the field, is there a team that is either being talked about a bunch or not talked about enough that you got your eye on for the upcoming season?
1: Interesting question. You know, I was just at SEC Media Days last week, and I was kind of taken aback by just how little buzz there was around Alabama. You know, I remember back in the day, you would go cover SEC Media Days, and Alabama Day was, you know, there was a little extra energy in the air, and you know, it always felt big. And Kalen DeBoer has kind of made it feel small, and not because he's a bad coach or whatever, but, you know, he's more like low key, and you know, he's not the big personality. And, you know, his first 2 years they've been okay, and, you know, last year they kind of stumbled into the playoffs. And so I'm just curious, like, what is Alabama football now, and what's it going to be going forward? And is Kalen DeBoer the guy? And, like, all of these things that I feel like this is a big year in terms of trajectory, and, you know, the way fans are going to react to him. And obviously he just got a contract extension, and the school's trying to protect him from, you know, from the pressure of all that. But it can take on a life of its own. Like, you know, It's going to be really interesting to see, because I don't know what to expect from them.
0: Well, Dan, appreciate your time. Good stuff as always. Looking forward to catching up with you down the line.
1: Appreciate it, guys. Thanks.
0: You got it. Dan Wolkin does a tremendous job at Yahoo Sports.
2: Was at USA Today for a long time. Read him. I've read him forever, so it was awesome to have him on the show.
0: You know,
2: to talk to him.
0: You know, so my grandpa, when he would yell at you, he'd always go, you crazy Yahoos. Knock it off. So every time I do, every time I reintroduce somebody with Yahoo, I'm like, I almost say Yahoo just because that's what my grandpa would say. Like when he, when he's coming at you with his belt, like, get over here, you Yahoo. I'm like, that's, so that always gets me a little PTSD there. But Yahoo Sports.
2: Now I know how to get you, get your attention when you're not paying attention to me. Yeah, Yahoo.
0: You bunch of Yahoos.
2: Grandpa was a good dude, though.
0: Grandpa. Grandpa, you know what? Grandpa could come from the grave right now and walk through the door, and he would still scare the bejeebers out of me.
2: Is this Richard's father?
0: Yes, yes.
2: What's his first name?
0: Melvin.
2: Love the name.
0: Yes.
2: Yeah. I have a Melvin in my lineage.
0: Do you really?
2: Mm-hmm. I do. I have a Melvin. My father, actually, who is no longer with us, but he was given the name Harvey. But his middle name was Keith, yeah. So he went with that. Well, he left the Harv alone.
0: Oh, my oldest brother is actually Melvin, but his middle name is Kurt, and nobody calls him Melvin.
2: Well, yeah. Let's get me in front of him, and we'll give him a crack.
0: I don't know if that's probably such a good
2: idea. I walk
0: in
2: and say, Dick, Melvin, how we doing? No?
0: Yeah, okay. I'd probably avoid that one. All right, 1225, this is 97.5, the KSL Sports Zone.
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4: I am back to where I was before this whole summer league started.
5: Hall of Famer bust?
4: Are we sure any rookie is starting?
5: Oh, no. We should not be.
4: No.
5: I don't think that ever changed, though.
4: No, I'm totally with you. I started off with, I don't think he's going to start. I said, I wouldn't be shocked if Svi Mykhailiuk starts. Maybe it's Ace, but the Jazz are trying to win games next year. Ace wasn't particularly good when he was on the floor in summer league either. I know he had back injuries, but is Ace ready to help you get to the playoffs as a starting shooting guard in the NBA? Well, the truth is probably not, and I think Darren is showing that right now, probably not. It's certainly not the best option you have. And if you are worried about the game of politics out there of, well, why is Ace coming off the bench for Darren if Darren was good but not great in summer league and Ace was good but not great during an entire regular season, maybe the answer is neither of them starts. That's totally fine.
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0: 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Lloyd Cole on vacation, so he has forfeited his right to create the playlist. He actually did send one in, but...
1: He had the guile. He had the guile.
0: Yeah. You're like...
2: I'm not going to be there at the party, but...
0: I still want my music played.
2: You guys could save me some of the pizza and just put it in the microwave when I get back.
0: Yeah, I won't help you move, but if they do give you some pizza for helping everybody move, then if you could bring that back, that would be awesome.
2: We give our guy a hard time. We love him. Don't get us wrong. And I did see some really cool picture you posted yesterday with the boys.
0: Yep.
2: Looks like they're having a ball.
0: At his cabin, his palatial estate.
2: Is it in Wyoming?
0: I believe so, yeah. Yeah, well, he's
2: boys were in full Western regalia.
0: Yeah, even wearing the gloves.
2: Got work to do out. I'm sure he's got them out there like fixing fences or something on vacation.
0: I would hope so, because you know you got to put those kids to work, man.
2: Well, if they don't, they'll end up like him, because he never works
0: with zero work ethic.
2: Zero work ethic and high expectations.
0: Oh man! All right, so. By the way, we had a chance, and I want to replay some of this. I know I'm putting Alex on the spot, but we had a chance to chat with Tony Jones a little bit yesterday. And I want to replay that conversation, at least a portion of that, because Tony Jones just got thrown right to the wolves, man. Just absolutely, his world turned upside down, and LeBron James is now part of Philadelphia 76ers. Tony Jones, the beat writer for the Athletic for the Philadelphia 76ers, took that job and thinking, you know, okay, look, I'm going to deal with Paul George in a bad contract, and I'm going to deal with Joel Embiid in the 20 games he plays, and that'll be it. All of a sudden, now he's got a title contender on his hands, and LeBron and the circus that comes along with it. I'm very fascinated to see how this team is out of the gate and how they're playing come March, April, because I got to imagine they'll ramp up to the end of the season.
2: I'm excited that we have a relationship with Tony, but we have him on, and he will be able to give us stuff on this whole, on how all this goes down all year long. So that will be awesome. He talked about it yesterday, told his wife, not going to be there for Christmas, be really busy, but it's awesome. We have an inside line to what is the biggest story in the NBA. You know, since LeBron made the decision.
0: Here's our conversation with the great Tony Jones. Philadelphia had a good roster. They had, I think Mike Gansey might be the executive of the year, and he hasn't even been with the team for a single regular season game yet.
3: Executive of the year off of
0: Paul George.
3: You know, that's the whole thing.
0: Yeah.
3: You know, if you look at this, if you look at this offseason, and you look at what Gansey and Jameer Nelson, because Jameer Nelson's had a really big part in this. If you look at what those two guys have done, not only did they get the big stuff right, like obviously the Jaylen Brown trade, and then, you know, LeBron, I don't want to say falls in their laps because they really worked on the recruitment of him. But they got the small stuff right. You know, they got, you know, they kind of stole Anthony Simons from the Miami Heat. He was supposed to go to Miami, and Jameer pulled off a really, really good recruiting job to get Anthony to sign with the Sixers. And, you know, and Dean Wade, that was Gansey all the way, because those two had a relationship headed back to Cleveland. You know, KCP is LeBron, so we got to give LeBron credit to KCP. But if you look at those two ways, Gansey and Jameer signed Caleb Love and Ryan Rupert both the two ways. Both of those guys played real NBA minutes last year. Caleb Love for Portland. We know Caleb Love because he played for Arizona. And Ryan Rupert for Memphis. He had a 30-point triple-double in Memphis back in March. So, you know, all up and down the roster – you know, there was a dearth of real NBA players through the depth parts of the roster last year when it came to the Sixers, and they've got real NBA players and real NBA rotation players up and down the roster this year.
2: What have you been able to glean from the recruiting process and kind of what it went into it? I know LeBron had made comments about things that were important to him, but the way I look at this, I mean, this was his best chance to win for sure.
3: Well, Joel Embiid promised LeBron that he'd be in shape.
2: There you go.
3: That happened. And I'm sure the Sixers fans are now like, so what about the other 11 years? but, you know, that's neither here nor there. That's a conversation for another day.
0: Yeah.
2: We had it yesterday.
3: Yeah, exactly. You know, so there was that. But listen, LeBron has been long fond of Tyrese Maxey and vice versa. Those two guys, you know, have worked out for a long time with the same trainer, Chris Johnson. They actually got a workout in yesterday together. And, you know, they have been, you know, not really talking about playing together because it really didn't seem like it was an obvious thing that would happen. But, you know, there's the clutch connection with them as well as with Nick Nurse, obviously KCP. You know, but Tyrese Maxey has been somebody that LeBron has admired for a long time. And I can see LeBron, you know, using Maxey the way that he did, you know, 10 years ago with Kyrie Irving when they were with Cleveland. So, you know, I think that you know, LeBron will be good for Tyrese, and I think that Tyrese will be good for LeBron. And I think that, you know, when you look at Tyrese last year and you watch him last year, yeah, he had a great, great, great season. But he was doing it with, you know, teams, you know, really keyed into stopping him. And he's going to have space in, you know, people drawing gravity away from him this year, kind of like he hasn't had in a few years.
0: So Miami's Miami. It's, you know, a gorgeous place to play, especially if you're wealthy. You got the weather, the city of Miami. You've got the nostalgia factor of Cleveland. Philadelphia look, it's not the best city to live in terms of weather. It has no real emotional connection. It's, I guess, somewhat close to New York, so I guess you can talk about some ties to the Big Apple. But other than that, this seems like it was just about winning for LeBron.
3: Yeah. I mean, the Sixers had the best roster and the best chance for him to win. The only other roster that gave him that kind of chance to win, in my opinion,

0: like a brother, but you know, I mean, he's a middling starting point guard. They have a lack of shooting. And then, you know, Cleveland has James Harden. And I know LeBron ain't trying to hitch his wagon to James Harden. So it was, if it were about winning, it was Philadelphia. And even under that, guys, I think we were all still shocked that he actually chose Philadelphia, because we really underestimated just how much it was about winning. Turned out to be 100% about winning. You know, I thought it was like, you know, hey, you know, 50, 60% winning, you know, couple of percentages where your family wants to live, nostalgia, maybe the opportunity to play with Giannis and, you know, maybe get that roster in enough shape to win in year two. No, it was about winning. And LeBron put his money where his mouth is, because he went to Philadelphia, because I think that this is by far the most volatile choice that he could have made. There is a really, really, really high ceiling with the fan base and LeBron about how this can go, but there is a low floor if this doesn't go well.
1: So back to the elephant in the room, and the elephant would be the 7 foot, 270-pound Joel Embiid, who has played 96 of a possible 246 games in the last 3 years. And, you know, he has had some bad luck with injuries, but I have been one to said he's never been in shape, and I don't know how much he cares. Do you think LeBron can impact that?
0: Let's put it this way. I mean, if Joel doesn't have his body and, you know, as good a shape as he can possibly get it in this year, it's never going to happen. And you know, this is his best chance to win. Like, the Sixers have this roster has a real chance to win. And I would be surprised if LeBron doesn't play 2 years. I think, you know, I know that the second year is a player option, but I think he's going to give himself 2 years and give himself a chance to really win one. And, you know, this is a roster that is capable of winning it all. I think it's one of the four most talented rosters in the league. And that four being, you know, the Knicks, the Sixers, the Thunder, and the Spurs, no particular order. You know, and Joel, I don't think that this team needs Joel Embiid in the regular season. I think that Joel Embiid can play zero games in the regular season, and this roster can still win 50 games. But I 100% absolutely believe that this team needs Joel Embiid to win a championship. They need him to be a 16-game player and not an 82-game player. Watching him and covering him last year, he is an incredible offensive talent. I mean, he does things for a 7-footer that no 7-footer should ever in a million years be able to do. And, you know, yet, you know, his body consistently breaks down. There are the lower body injuries. There's, you know, all sorts of health scares. There was an appendectomy, which is just like kind of crazy in terms of how unlucky you are. He has been as well, you know, but this is his chance to like really, you know, buckle down, get in shape, stay in shape. You know, he's not going to play 65 games. He's probably not going to play 55 games, but if you can get 50 games out of him, you know, play 50 games and be in as good a shape as humanly possible for a 16-game run, you know, he has a chance to take this roster to the stratosphere just because of how good, how unique he is offensively. His problem right now is defensively, because the lower body injuries have, you know, really robbed him of his lateral movement. And you know, and that's really hurt him in pick and roll coverage. And the Knicks really honed in on that in the second round last year and just kind of put him in a blender at any chance that they could get. So, you know, that's going to be something that, you know, the Sixers are going to have to figure out, especially if they, you know, if they get the Knicks at some point in the playoffs, or they get a team that has five players like the Knicks who can, you know, just kind of all dribble, pass, and shoot, and put you in a blender. You know, so it's going to be really interesting to see how Joel

0: well approaches this season.
1: Relatively healthy Joel Embiid with this 76er team against the Knicks in a seven-game series. How do you feel like that goes?
0: So last year was a sweep.
1: Yeah.
0: I would still probably go Knicks in seven. I think that the Sixers do have some advantages this year, which is mainly like last year, you know, the Knicks could hide Jalen Brunson on Kelly Oubre Jr. and, you know, and mainly get away with it. And they can't do that this year because of just how many great players are in that lineup. You know, that matchup becomes VJ Eskom, and VJ will cook them. You know, so that becomes a little bit different. You know, there's no Mitch Robinson, and that becomes a little that's going to hurt the Knicks some, because you know they're not having Mitch Robinson coming in off the bench, grabbing every single offensive rebound, blocking shots, playing above the rim, and you're replacing that with Andre Drummond. And you know, I covered Andre last year, really really really nice guy. He's not Mitch Robinson. You know, so a lot more onus is going to go on the Karl Anthony Towns. I would still favor the Knicks and say the Knicks in seven, but that's a much, much, much closer series this year than it was last year.
2: I've been talking about the problem that Maxey and Edgecombe are for the league, their ability. You know, they're a dynamic crew. You add Jaylen Brown to that. As about as good a guard trio as exists, I think, in the NBA, yeah. Your thought?
0: Yeah, I mean, you know, you can go San Antonio with you know, Fox and Harper and Stephen Castle. But outside of that, I mean, you know, Jaylen Brown and Tyrese Maxey and VJ Eskom, that's as good and athletic and dynamic of a perimeter trio as you're probably going to get. And I think there's going to be some onus, in my opinion, on, you know, LeBron to just be a playmaker. I think that this is going to be the first time in his NBA life that he does not average 20 points a game in a season. And, you know, and I think that it's on Joel Embiid to kind of fill in the blanks where needed and let those three guys go. Like, let them run, let them cook off the dribble on the perimeter. Let them, you know, those guys are durable guys. Let them be regular season innings eaters. And, you know, LeBron and Joel both kind of, you know, fill in the blanks when needed, where needed. And then, you know, those guys can be ready to kind of assert themselves once you get to the playoffs, because, you know, Maxey and Jaylen Brown are both in their primes. They're 28 point per game scorers last season. VJ Eskom is somebody who I think has a chance to be an all-star in this league. And, you know, and I think it's going to be really incumbent on Nick Nurse to figure out VJ Eskom from the standpoint of, you know, blending him in with, you know, the older guys, but also getting him on ball reps so that he can develop. Because I always thought that, you know, watching him, he has a chance to one day be Anthony Edwards. And, you know, he's not going to have that kind of runway in terms of on ball usage, obviously. But they still need to get him enough on ball usage that, you know, he stays on his development path, the development path that he set for himself in his rookie season.
1: The great Tony Jones with us, 97.5, the KSL Sports Zone. You've had a chance to watch some Summer League. You saw A.J. DeBonsa. You saw Darren Peterson. You saw some of these other guys. Obviously, people love to overreact over what they saw in the middle of July. But were there some things that you can take away that you can project into the regular season from some of these guys?
0: Yeah, with Darren, I thought that he was put in a tough spot because he didn't have as many NBA players around him as A.J. DeBonsa and Cameron Boozer. Cameron Boozer had a full lineup of NBA players around him, and at least for that first game, so did A.J. DeBanza, and Darren Peterson had Cody Rams. So, you know, I think that a lot of people talk about, you know, Darren's turnovers and all of that stuff, but it was just a different deal for him than it's going to be in the regular season. He's obviously going to be surrounded by NBA players in the regular season. He's going to have NBA spacing, and he wasn't afforded that in summer league. That being said, I thought that Darren showed an amazing ability to get to his spots, real ability to handle the basketball. He showed some passing chops, obviously, in the Salt Lake Summer League. You know, he did some really good things this summer. You know, A.J. DeBanza, I don't think that, you know, we've seen a physical force come into the league from the small forward spot in a while. I mean, he's even more of a physical force than Cooper Flagg is in terms of, you know, rim pressure, playing above the rim and just doing things 6'9", 6'10", that guys his size should not be doing. And Cameron Boozer is as advertised, just a really great intellectual thinker on the floor, terrific rebounder, really skilled, you know, had one of the best summer leagues out of anybody in the NBA. So, you know, it's quite the top three, and, you know, and I I'm really looking forward to seeing them translate to the regular season.
1: There he is, Tony Jones, right here on 97.5, the KSL Sports Zone. Fun conversation with him. And he, by the way, just for the record, he did say he's still going to come on with us throughout the season.
2: Yes, he did. And he will be giving us, you know, updates from the goings-on of Philly with LeBron. And everybody's super excited about it. And I think the biggest thing that came out of that, he agreed with me, Embiid's got to be good. Embiid's got to play. Embiid's got to be in shape. And he's promised LeBron he will.
1: Oh, I'm sure. Everybody can make big promises in July. What happens when everybody shows up in late September for camp?
2: There's some names like my first day when you're like, dude, you're going to do all the streaming thing. You got to drop 20. You know, so I've gotten in line.
1: 12:52. 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
1: 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Scott Girard, the coach, Tim Lacombe, and Beehive Mills. 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

0: Alex is patiently waiting for me to give away tickets. He's asked me like 5 times, and I keep forgetting. And that's my bad, because really, Coach and I were just kind of hoping that everybody would forget, and we would take those tickets to go see the Black Crowes. But no, we got to give them away to you, the listener.
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1: Remedy. That's my tune.
0: Yeah? Such a great band. Great band. I look, if they have any amount of the juice that they had in the late 80s and early 90s, that's going to be one hell of a show.
1: I guarantee they will. I'm going to be there. I'm going to find a way there. Point me in the direction.
0: Yeah.
1: Of the amphitheater.
0: Look, get off your cell phone. You can't be caller 12.
1: Oh, gosh. I thought I'd change my voice like I did the other day with, Bo Nix is a bum.
0: Bo Nix is a bum.
1: I will call one time and win and say to Lloyd, tell me where the tickets are first.
0: Oh, yeah. Lloyd loves that. He's always a big fan.
1: Yeah, you just take your tickets.
0: He's like, you're caller number 12. Congratulations. Before you give me the tickets, are they lower bowl or upper bowl?
1: And he's like,
0: all right, you're done. Yeah. Yeah, that's no go. All right, 1 o'clock coming up next. We'll get a preview of the Kansas Jayhawks. Henry Greenstein will join us. We'll chat with him about KU, what to expect from the Jayhawks in the upcoming season right here on 97.5, the KSL Sports Zone.
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0: Ride 97.5, DKSL Sports Zone, kicking off hour number four of the program, just past the 1 o'clock hour here on a Wednesday. Your week's half over. Now, as we prepare for the start of the college football season, we take a look at some upcoming opponents for BYU, Utah, Utah State as well, and the Kansas Jayhawks are under the spotlight today. Henry Greenstein, kind enough to join us, covers KU. Henry, how you doing, man? Thanks for joining us.
1: It's my pleasure. It's always good to be on a KSL program. I'm happy to join you guys. And man, football season's finally around the corner. It's been a long wait. Last year, KU started fall camp in the third week of July because they had a week zero game. So it's been a long off season.
0: Yeah, you know what? I kind of like those week zero games. Kind of gets us there a little quicker. But Kansas, you know, it's an interesting situation. They showed so much excitement there early on in the Lance Leipold era, and then have kind of come back down to earth. What do you expect out of this squad this year?
1: Yeah, I feel like the pressure has ratcheted up a little bit, given, you know, that Leipold and his team showed what they were capable of pretty early on, probably earlier than anyone expected in terms of going to bowl games in his second and third seasons at the helm when they previously hadn't been since 2007 and 2008. That was a great accomplishment, but it also set a higher standard. And the fact that, you know, in 2024, when, of course, they went to BYU and won that ridiculous game with a pooch punt. But that was supposed to be their best team. That was the one that was supposed to contend for a conference crown. It goes 5-7. Last year, expectations a little more moderate. Well, they start out 4-2 and then proceed to finish 1-5. So it's been two consecutive seasons of disappointment with the same result of falling just short of a bowl game. And now they must proceed forward without Jalen Daniels, who started at least three games in each of the last six seasons at KU, which has turned the quarterback competition into the dominant storyline of this offseason, which is interesting because I think KU's better at most other positions than it's been in recent years. But the most important one on the field continues to loom large and will undoubtedly receive a lot of attention in the weeks ahead.
2: So knowing the program as you do, where do you feel like Kansas perhaps could be better this year? What part of the game can they be better in?
1: Well, there's a few ways to go with that. One of them, I feel like with the secondary, there's really nowhere to go but up. last year was DK McDonald's first as a defensive coordinator, and they changed schemes a little bit. They were more multiple in terms of the fronts they used, but I actually thought the defensive line was pretty solid last year. The real weakness was in the secondary. At cornerbacks, they started a true sophomore and a redshirt freshman in Jalen Todd and Austin Alexander. And while Todd was pretty solid overall throughout the year, Alexander was quite vulnerable against a lot of different teams that KU went up against. The hope is that both of them, with another year under their belt, will look much more capable and be consistent. And KU didn't have a cornerback intercept a pass all of last season, which is just crazy to think about. And so the ability to generate more mistakes from a secondary will be huge. Also last year, part of that scheme change with McDonald was moving to a 5 defensive back look more often. They used to run more of a 4-3 when Brian Borland was the defensive coordinator. They kind of segued into a 4-2-5. Well, the fifth spot, the nickel, the main players they had in mind for it were injured all year, which meant that Todd had to slide inside to play there, which meant they had to put another cornerback who was below the caliber of those two on the outside as well. So tough injury situation there. I think they'll be better at safety this year as well. They've totally revamped that position group with the additions of transfers like Corey Gordon, who previously played at Louisville and Baylor, in addition to Keijon Cummings-Coleman from Iowa State.

0: the caliber of those two on the outside as well. So tough injury situation there. I think they'll be better at safety this year as well. They've totally revamped that position group with the additions of transfers like Corey Gordon, who previously played at Louisville and Baylor, in addition to Keijon Cummings-Coleman from Iowa State, Jaden Harris, who previously played at Miami and Georgia. He was a starter for Miami in 2024. So there's a lot of reason to think they've upgraded there. The other primary position that comes to mind is running back. KU's had a lot of good running backs. Obviously, last time they were out there in Provo, they had Devin Neal, who's the all-time leading rusher. Last year, they had sort of a two-headed monster of Daniel Hyshaw and LeSean Williams. And those guys were pretty effective against Utah in that finale. But what they didn't have was a complementary duo. They were very similar kinds of backs. They were bruisers who ran between the tackles. Williams had a little more breakaway speed, but they've never had kind of a thunder and lightning deal like they do this year with Dylan Edwards from K-State and Yasin Willis from Syracuse. So I'm really excited to see how that goes, because especially with Andy Kolnicki back in the fold as the associate head coach and the offensive play caller, he has a lot of new toys to work with on offense, and I think that can help take some of the pressure off whoever wins the quarterback battle.
1: I remember Big 12 Media Days a couple of years ago, Jalen Daniels shows up with the chain that has the Apple Watch face with playing his highlights. And it just felt like that he was ready to just take that next step. When you look back at his era, is it and Kansas fans look back at that era, is it a question of what if or what could have been, or do they still appreciate the career that he had? What are the feelings on him as he departs?
0: Yeah, the problem is he left such a sour final impression with that Utah game and the two interceptions in that one that just totally derailed a chance at a big victory and a bowl win. And I think that really had a large impact on how he'll ultimately be viewed, the fact that he couldn't get them over the hump. You know, early in his career, the story was the injuries. He burst onto the scene with that win over Texas at the end of 2021. Early 2022, when College Game Day came to Lawrence for the first time, he was a borderline Heisman candidate before he got hurt against TCU. Came back at the end of that year, obviously had a great performance in the Liberty Bowl, which they ended up losing in triple overtime to Arkansas. And then, 2023, preseason offensive player of the year. He had the Apple Watch chain, and that's when you get the back tightness. He ended up only playing three games that year, and Jason Bean was the hero as KU went on to its best modern era season. And then the last 2 years, beginning of 2024, Jalen comes out incredibly rusty. Second half, he plays great. And then last year, first half, he plays incredibly well. Second half, he kind of declines. So ultimately, he's a top three quarterback in KU history, probably. But he's going to be all over the record books and a great team leader who was well garden here, but I think it absolutely puts a damper on everything.
2: So Leopold takes over in 2021 after Les Miles was there and won the donut, zero games in 20. So when Leopold comes in, he goes 2-6-9, and then he's had 2 years of 5. What is the temperature around him? Definitely as successful as Kansas has been since arguably the Mangino days, but what is the pulse around Leopold right now?
0: Well, frankly, just because of bigger picture factors, I don't know that it's really possible for Leopold to see. I think just because, first of all, because of how terrible the program was for the 15 years or so prior to his arrival, but also with the amount he's getting paid, with the amount of money they're having to spend on the stadium, with all the other factors that are requiring additional expenses out of college athletic department now, I don't think there's realistically a world where KU can fire a highly paid coach in basically any sport. That being said, I don't know. I think the fans are getting antsy, and justifiably so, because the last 2 years fell short of expectations. At the same time, I also think there's an understanding that KU could take a step forward this year in some ways, but it could not entirely be reflected in the final record because of how horrific, frankly, their schedule is. They have very few. They only have 3 conference home games because they forewent one of them to play in London against Arizona State in the Union Jack Classic. And the Middle Tennessee

0: game that they originally had scheduled for that date, they tried to move it to week zero, but ended up having to move it to a random time in early October. So the result is they start out Long Island, Missouri, and then Arizona State and London. And then after a bye week, they play nine consecutive games to conclude the year, including the entire rest of their Big 12 schedule. So I think there's a very real possibility that this, basically the way it's been described to me, and is this. Cole Ballard is kind of like a quarterback from a movie. He's like a rah-rah leader sort of guy. He's very well respected in that regard. And he has a good arm. But he's not as good of a processor in terms of on-field situations. He has slower reactions. Marshall's a better athlete. He averaged more than 10 yards per carry as a designed runner in select packages last year. And, you know, even though he's not kind of, like I said, the same kind of rah-rah leader, he's still well-respected by his teammates, but he also doesn't have the same level of arm talent, and that can hold him back considerably. He can't maybe make all the same throws that Ballard can. There was a third guy, Chase Jenkins, who was a Rice transfer, but he's kind of maybe not even really a dark horse, just sort of an outside guy who they'll probably find some way to use because of his talent. But in any case, Ballard and Marshall are the two primary contenders. Ballard's a year older. He's been in more games. He had to start against K-State as a freshman, and they almost pulled that one off. I just feel like his experience and his arm talent will give him a very slight edge, but it's very much still up in the air. And a lot of fans are in the Marshall camp and want to see him ultimately win out because he kind of resembles Daniels more in a lot of ways.
1: Talk about Calvin Clements. Saw him strutting around Big 12 media days. That's a big dude getting a lot of attention on the offensive line. How good can he be?
0: Yeah, he's kind of hard to miss, right?
1: Yeah, he's massive. He's massive.
0: 6'7 and 315, or maybe heavier than that. I don't know what they have him listed at right now. But, you know, he's very well liked around these parts. He's a Lawrence native who went to Free State High School here in town. He got playing time earlier in his career, but sort of bided his time until he was able to take over as the full-time left tackle last season. And frankly, there were some bumps and bruises. I mean, he had a tough time early in the season. You know, everyone had a tough time against Texas Tech's defensive ends, but Calvin Clements and Enrique Cruz, KU's tackles, were absolutely devastated in that game. It was probably the worst pass protection performance of Leipold's tenure as head coach. So, but Clements took his lumps. I think he came out of it a better player. He showed an upward trajectory at the end of the season. And now there's more of an onus on him to be a vocal leader in the offensive line room because guys like Bryce Foster and Kobe Baines aren't there anymore. The offensive line is going to be interesting to watch. The left side of it, I think, can be really good with Clements, who, you know, we talked about the body. He's probably a future pro in some form, especially if he continues to grow. And then left guard Amir Herring, a Michigan transfer, he kind of seized a starting spot right at the end of camp last year and didn't let it go. That's a good start. And then everyone else is kind of new. The center will be Kaysen Carpenter, an Oklahoma State transfer. He used to play at Tulsa. Right tackle will be Nick Morrow, a Cal transfer who spent 2 years at left tackle for the Bears. Right guard will be a position battle between probably the second most prominent position battle behind quarterback. That'll be Tavake Tuikolovatu and Texas transfer Connor Stroh battling it out. So all that is to say, on the blind side, Clements really needs to offer a level of stability, probably to a greater degree than he even did last year. So absolutely one of the most important players for KU reaching his potential this season.
2: I've always been a huge fan of that Lance Leipold offense and the misdirection, the play, I mean, the read options, everything that goes into it. It's just been fascinating to watch. How much difficulty does that put on offensive linemen, and how difficult is that, especially when you got transfers coming in to adjust to that kind of an offense where you're never really sure if you're an illegal man downfield, if it's a run, if it's a pass, or what's going on behind you?
0: Yeah, Trey Lathan, the middle linebacker who will be the captain of that defense, said something like that at media days, where he was like, sometimes they come out in formations I didn't even know were legal. And so you can only imagine what it's like for an opposing defense who's never seen them before. I definitely think with Kotelnicki returning, and once again reunited with Matt Lubick, who is now KU's co-offensive coordinator and tight ends coach. When he was in his first in at KU, he was an analyst, and he was actually working remotely while battling leukemia, but he was a big factor in a lot of the option game that KU ran to such a success. So the fact that they now have Kotelnicki, Lubick, and Jim Zabrowski, who was kind of demoted to passing game coordinator after being the OC last year, the fact that they're now all back in the same

0: place provides some optimism they can recapture the offensive magic of the 22 and 23 seasons before Kotelniki left for Penn State. But in terms of the strain it puts on the players, I kind of asked Andy about that in the spring, because towards the end of his tenure, the narrative was, well, these guys are so experienced, they've been around so long, you can afford to layer more and more wrinkles because to them, they fully understand it. Well, it's not really like that now. To a lot of these guys, this will be the first time they've dealt with Andy Kotelniki, and the scheme, while similar to what Zebrowski is running, is not exactly the same. So I almost kind of wonder if earlier in the season they might have to be a bit more vanilla than we're used to as they settle in and get people more acclimated before they can kind of bring out a fully realized version of what Kotelniki's scheme is supposed to look like.
1: So just quick thoughts on the Big 12. You know, Texas Tech obviously was unbelievable last year. I think you could have said that against every line they played. I mean, I watched Utah and BYU struggle mightily against that front. But with Sorsby not being there and all of the drama, what's your take on the Big 12? How do you believe it plays out this year?
0: Yeah, I'm still pretty high on them. I mean, I think they can replicate that kind of pass rush with the transfers they brought in and Adam Trick and Trey White. I still picked them first in the, we did an unofficial media poll, the Tulsa World ran it. I was one of the voters in that. I still picked them first in there. I think assuming Hammond is healthy, you know, with his ability to run, he gives them the dimension they didn't really have last year with Morton. I assume they'll have to ease him in to some extent. But they bring back a lot of good playmakers like Carter, the tight end, and the running backs, and they've only gotten better at a lot of positions, which is hard to imagine. And you know, it's not like they have to play the hardest schedule in the world either. I think BYU will absolutely be up there once again, but Tech is still my pick to win the conference. Beyond that upper echelon, though, it's anybody's guess. I continue to be high on Arizona, even though they lost all the players from their best position group last year to the draft. I'm uncertain about some of the other teams people are putting high up. I think obviously getting Dampier back will help Utah a lot. But there's a lot of new coaches. Like K-State theoretically looks more talented than it was when it had a down year, but it's also got a new coach and new scheme and a guy that KU fans are familiar with, Jordan Peterson, as the defensive coordinator. There are some teams where I'm higher on them than most, like Colorado. I actually think they can bounce back a little bit this year. And there are some teams where I find myself a little lower. Honestly, KU is one of them sometimes. And I usually have Iowa State down pretty well as well in the first year under Rodgers. But, you know, the Big 12 these days is such a black box. You open it up, you have no idea what's going to come out. And I feel like this is going to be another year very much like that for just about any team.
2: Well, I mean, when a conference looks so bad because Arizona State picked to finish last, ends up winning the thing, that they just completely eliminate the preseason poll because it was so horribly done. Not that anybody was to blame. We all would have done it with hindsight. You know, this conference is a little upside down. Give me your thoughts, though, on Arizona State. Do you have them kind of positioning up or down?
0: Yeah, I think I've got them. I'll have to look back at exactly what I did. I think they had them maybe around sixth. You know, they've got quarterback uncertainty as well, but the options they're choosing between are more experienced when you think about Cutter Bowley, Mikey Keene, and then, of course, they've got a highly touted recruit as well. I like the Miller kid who's the transfer from Colorado at receiver. They obviously brought in a former KU safety, Lyric Rawls, which is honestly one of the bigger transfer portal departures KU has had. Not that he was incredible last year, but he played a huge amount of snaps and was kind of a leader on that end. And usually KU hasn't lost a lot to the transfer portal in terms of veteran guys, so that was interesting. But yeah, that game in London will be a tipping point for both teams' seasons. When you look at the level of influence that playing in the Aer Lingus Classic has had on teams in recent years, I think, you know, it's a little different because they play in the week three or whatever it is as opposed to week zero. But whatever happens, the team that loses will be judged. The rest, as Lance Leipold said at Big 12 Media Days, the rest of their season will be seen as a consequence of whatever happens in that game, kind of like it was with K-State last year or Florida State the year before that, and so on. So I actually think that'll be a pretty even matchup. I think ASU may have a little more talent at this point. The game 2 years ago in Tempe, the year that ASU was really good, was a thriller. And I'm excited to see how that goes and be over there for that one.
2: Look, I know you're all about football, but you are here on the air in Salt Lake City. So I'm going to, let's pretend I give you a microphone. You walk on the street there in Lawrence and you put a microphone in somebody's face that's wearing just some Kansas memorabilia or, you know, paraphernalia. And you say, Darren Peterson, give me your thoughts. What do you think that fan's going to say?
0: I think it'll be a little bit of disappointment, not just that KU fans didn't get to see him at his best. And I don't think anyone doubts he's going to go on to great things there in Utah. And I think everyone thinks it's a great fit for him. But I think it's going to be a what could have been kind of situation, because honestly, the best part of the year for KU last season was the part where he was playing halves of games. they went on that huge 8-game winning streak, the one that included the big win over BYU on the 31st and the win over number one Arizona. That was during the time where his availability was inconsistent. When he came back, the rest of the team got worse, not through his fault, but the other guys didn't know how to play with him in a complimentary fashion. So I think it'll be regret and a what if, and probably, you know, it may have surpassed Joel Embiid's lack of availability in his 1 year at KU as kind of the biggest what if the Bill Self era. What if if they had gotten a hang on, gotten a hold on his creatine levels or whatever. not that people are bitter necessarily, yeah, but I think just sad about how it all turned out. I certainly am sad that I only got to see him play 9 home games here in Lawrence.
1: Well, if he doesn't do it here, we're going to hold it against you, and we're coming for you. Yeah. So we got you a number, dude.
2: Although we have gone to every supplement store and banned the sale of creatine. So we hope that there's no creatine available at any place here in Salt Lake City, and just to try to keep our guy off of it as much as possible. So
0: very smart.
2: Yeah. Hey, we appreciate your time. Great conversation. Let's do this again a little bit later on the year, okay?
0: Anytime, guys. Thanks for having me.
2: Appreciate it. Fun conversation. Talking Kansas football as we get a little bit closer, as you mentioned, to the start of the season. That's Henry Greenstein, covers Kansas for the Lawrence Journal World.
1: He was great. Loved him. And
2: good get, Alex.
1: Yeah, very, very good get. Kansas, obviously, I said it, like I was looking through their wins, and Leopold's taking them, you know, he got them those 9 wins and everybody was excited.
2: Oh, yeah.
1: It's dropped to 5 a couple times.
2: I was too. I was fully on that Kansas bandwagon because, like, I'm not even going to lie. Like, I would watch when I was coaching my son's football team, I would watch Kansas games and steal plays because my kids were not very fast. They weren't very athletic. And so what I would do on my team is it was all about misdirection. And so I would sit there and I'd watch Kansas games. I'd be like, okay, we could do that. We could do that. And doggone it, we only had one loss that year because nobody knew where the ball was because I was running Lance Leipold plays on my...
1: I love that.
2: My kid's seventh grade team. Yeah.
1: I would have paid to have been there back in the day. You're not coaching anymore, are you?
2: No. Once the games actually matter, those parents are crazy. I want no part of that. Zero part of that nonsense.
1: Yeah. Look at what it does to you.
2: I know.
1: Look at this guy.
2: Yeah.
1: That's called parentdom.
2: Oh, man. I mean, I'll be watching games and look, you know, ninth grade frosh games that mean nothing. And these parents are just horrific. I'm like, no.
1: You could have given the ball to Billy there instead of Bobby.
2: Yeah. Like, my kid would have scored. No, I don't think so.
1: Yeah. You think it's fun. You think it's fun standing on the sideline, thinking you got all the answers. This is what you look like afterwards.
2: There you go. Case in point. Are you kidding me? You look fantastic for what you've been through.
1: Well, thank you. But it's definitely taking a toll.
2: All right. We'll spin the wheel. Sports Roulette next. 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
5: 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Nebraska announced $600 million, and they're bonding for $350, but they raised $250 million. 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
6: 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It can fly now because it's relatively brand new. 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At some point, it's going to be sustainable, and the only thing is we're going to keep saying it's unsustainable. But right now, the facts and the metrics show, as crazy as it is, it's sustainable. 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

0: it is time for another edition of Sports Roulette. We take some of the big storylines, we put it on a roulette wheel, we spin it. Wherever that little ball lands is what we end up talking about. Alex Napolis doing a tremendous job filling in for Lloyd Cole. In fact, let's be honest, he's exceeding the job done usually by... I'm kidding.
1: Oh, but, of course he is.
0: But no. Lloyd's not listening. Lloyd's somewhere in the middle of nowhere, Wyoming.
1: He's resting on his laurels like Joel Embiid. He got his MVP.
0: Lloyd Pip over there.
1: He's being pipped.
0: I'm getting pipped as we speak.
1: And we're not talking about Gladys Knight and said pips. We're talking about Wallace.
0: Not taking that midnight train to Georgia. No, sir.
1: Not anytime soon.
0: By the way, all right, don't look at him. You and I are going to wager if Alex Napolis knows who Wally Pip is. Are you going to say yes or no?
1: No.
0: I'm going to say yes.
2: I do know who Wally Pip is. Yeah. Well, and it, funny enough, it came from Lloyd, who told me who Wally Pip was and all that.
0: Well, so Wally Pip just Wally Pipped himself. He's like, yeah, I guess I am Wally Pip.
1: That's called foreshadowing.
0: Yeah, no doubt. All right, let's go ahead and spin that wheel.
2: Cousins over Mendoza.
0: Oh, your guy Fernando can't even win the job.
1: What are you talking about?
0: Clint Kubiak makes a big announcement opening up Raiders camp.
3: There's battles everywhere on the roster, so it's important for me to be fair to the players is to put the best player out there. When we go out to practice tomorrow, Kirk Cousins is the starting quarterback. He's the guy, and he's going to get a ton of reps, and he deserves them because he's played really good football. But I want Fernando, and I want Aiden to push him.
0: Oh, Fernando.
1: You don't take the number one pick. Sit him.
0: Can you say bust already? Can we say that?
1: He must have been horrible in OTAs.
0: Where's Lloyd? Oh, I want Lloyd here. I want Lloyd here so bad. It's the only time I'm going to say this all week. I want Lloyd here.
1: Should we call him?
0: Look how, like, he didn't even let this thing go into camp. He's like, no, Kirk Cousins is our starter. Wow.
1: That ad actually, you know, I'm just a new Raider fan, but that one hurts. That one, I'm not going to lie. I can't imagine how Lloyd would react, but come on, Clint. Think bigger, bro.
0: And, you know, the interesting thing, too, is, you know, I mean, he's the son of Gary Kubiak, and, you know, Gary...
1: He's holding the Broncos down. He's still got Broncos on his mind.
0: I think that's what he's doing. He's like, okay, what can I do to mess with to help out the Broncos here?
1: I watched Gary Kubiak play. That's how old I am.
0: Oh, I watched him play, too. And, in fact, there's a couple of games. I mean, like, he was always in Elway's shadow, but every now and then he'd come in and help you win a big game.
1: He's usually just had a big old chaw in his mouth.
0: Oh, yeah. No, he did. Well, he's a Texas A&M guy.
1: That's right.
0: All right. Spin it.
2: Asiata DUI.
0: We talked about this is the time of year where, unfortunately, those things kind of happened, and right now, BYU backup linebacker, according to Jay Drew, who reported on this in the Deseret News, BYU backup, I'll just read it verbatim from Jay's piece, BYU backup linebacker Ephraim Asiata arrested on suspicion of driving under the influence, producing a fake California driver's license, and was booked into the Utah County Jail earlier this month. He was on BYU spring roster. As of March, they had not published the fall roster as of yet today, but apparently, BYU puts out, by the way, this is such the boilerplate thing when somebody does something bad. BYU football program aware of the situation and currently under evaluation by the university. And that's, look, you know, there's not much else to say, but a tough deal if true. Rough deal, and he's got some work to do.
1: So I will just add that I think the biggest thing here is we've talked about it the last 3 days. I mean, you gotta think about this stuff. I mean, the hard part about this one is he was in such a tough deal in the you know, he was the kid that got shot at Hunter High School. So I just pray for him. I hope he can figure it out. But it's not the end of the world unless you make it the end of the world, and so we'll see how things kind of rectify. But I'm with you, BYU. The boilerplate statement until we hear more.
0: Yeah. By the way, remember, he's still a minor, too. So he's got possession, consumption of a controlled substance by a minor. Again, driving without a license and failure to operate within a single lane. So, you know, yeah, tough deal for him. All right, let's go ahead and spin it.
2: Cole Bishop, the most interesting man in the world.
0: All right, so this video coming out of Buffalo training camp. So all these guys come back from their summer vacations, if you will, their time off, and they're asked what they did during the off season. Well, apparently, former Ute safety Cole Bishop is, as I think it's well put by Alex, maybe the most interesting man on the most interesting man.

0: my life.
1: Cole in the Netherlands, and Cole's DJing, and he did this whole set where he was going. And Cole cut his hair.
2: Fine dining.
3: And on the third tee box, guy passed out in the woods. Cole in his bag has smelling salts, cracks it, and then the guy gets up and finishes the round with us. Like, Bishop is a hero.
4: 2v1 basketball with Cole versus Aiden Cole.
5: Cole Bishop came, flew in, picked me up on his private jet. We went to the white party together, and I was just thinking, damn, God forbid a white boy get a little bit of motion.
6: Hey, what'd you do this summer?
7: Nothing.
3: By the way, that was to Cole Bishop there at the end.
8: Nothing. That was well done.
3: That was very well done. Very well done. Yes, Cole Bishop, the most interesting man in the National Football League. Who knew the former Ute was the man like that? Humanitarian missions.
8: Smelling salts in
3: smelling
8: a golf
3: salts
8: bag.
3: On a golf bag.
8: I gotta think bigger.
3: That's awesome.
8: I do keep like a EpiPen. Just no, I don't.
3: All right, let's spin it.
9: An update from Casey.
3: Yeah, we talked about this story yesterday, and it's certainly a sad and a horrific story, but a positive update. Chiefs coach Andy Reid updating the condition of Mia Bieniemy, the wife of offensive coordinator Eric Bieniemy, who was allegedly shot multiple times by the couple's son on Sunday night. Andy Reid said, quote, "She's doing great. She's doing better and great from where she was. She's out of the ICU. She's making progress. So we're very, very happy about that." Reid asked if there's any timetable on Bieniemy's return. He said, "The important part that's taking place here, Eric's a big part of this. We love having him here, but it's important that he takes care of his business, and everybody knows that. Eric will be back soon enough to jump in there and do his thing, but he's got to take care of his family first," which obviously is 1,000% accurate. So, again, an ugly situation, could have been far, far worse, and fortunately, Eric Bieniemy's wife is doing much better and out of the ICU and expected to get back on the path of recovery.
8: Will you roll that one more time? Bless her, too. Bless her.
3: All right. Again, spin it.
9: NCAA is feckless.
8: They are, and we talked about
3: the word
8: this
3: of
8: one.
3: The day is feckless.
8: But if it's so bad and it's so stupid, I feel like we should talk about it twice.
3: Yeah.
8: With all the millions of dollars being transferred from one guy to the next.
3: Yes.
8: You know, guys asking if university programs actually could be for sale. And we're going to, as an NCAA, suspend a linebacker over a $427 flight. You just can't get out of your own way, can you?
3: Arian Carter will miss the first two games of the season for accepting a $470 flight from an agent after he declared for the NFL draft. So declared for the draft, aggravated the injury, needed surgery, so he then decided to return to Tennessee for another season instead of hurting his draft stock. So he decides to go back to Tennessee. While he had declared for the draft, he did accept a flight that was paid for by an agent. And because of all of that, he will miss the first two games of the year. Josh Heupel said, look, he disengaged from the agent, repaid him for the flight back in January. But the NCAA finally saying, oh, we can do something now, guys. We can do it. Let's do this. They make this poor kid miss the first two games of the year, which is just
8: ridiculous.
3: I would
8: love if he went and got an injunction.
3: Oh, I would too. Go find Sorsby's lawyer, find Sorsby's judge, and just go sue the crap out of the NCAA.
8: Is that the camera? I think that's the camera. Let me just
3: I'm
8: going to look right into the camera.
3: All right.
8: NCAA, you're spineless and you're feckless and you're idiots and you're the reason we are where we are right now in college sports. So thank you guys for taking all the money all these years, building the big buildings and doing absolutely jack.
3: What he said. I concur. There you go. Yeah, that's one thing that brings everybody together. NCAA. What did remember Brian Bosworth when he was in college and he wore that shirt on the sideline that said National Communist against athletes?
8: That was it. I was so into Bos that I kept
3: did you
8: those
3: do the
8: in.
3: Hair?
8: Oh, yeah. I'll show you my senior picture. I got a line in it.
3: Nice.
8: And on certain days, I'd paint.

0: Brian Bosworth, the Boz, just took the world by storm. And then he got dump trucked in Seattle by the greatest running back, or maybe the greatest athlete of all time, Bo Jackson. And then we never heard from him since.
1: Until,
0: by the way, and you know who Brian Bosworth is, Alex, right?
2: I do not know.
0: Okay, all right.
1: Yes, you know.
0: You will know here in a second. He's the sheriff in those Dr. Pepper ads in the fan things, Fan Nation, whatever spots. I do. He's the sheriff. That's one of the greatest college linebackers of all time, Brian Bosworth. And people don't understand how good he was. He played at Oklahoma. He was an absolute menace. Went to the NFL and then played for the Seahawks and injuries, and then got embarrassed by Bo Jackson on national TV on a Monday night game. And then the next thing you see him is he's showing up in commercials for Dr. Pepper.
2: I thought that was just like a random actor.
0: I know, right?
2: I didn't realize it was a player.
0: He actually really he does a pretty good job.
1: You realize he went in the supplemental draft.
0: Yeah, because the NCAA was going to suspend him.
1: That's right. So born in 1965, Brian Keith Bosworth, and he was a bad mamma jamma.
0: That was the first autobiography I ever read of an athlete. And let's just say that he went into very distinct details of what went on there in Oklahoma. And there was a good time to be had by those Oklahoma players back in the 80s.
1: He was a throwback to Jim McMahon, you know, kind of that renegade. Yep. You know, Jim said his favorite day in Provo was when he saw it in a rearview mirror. He literally said it.
0: Oh, boy.
1: And, I don't know that I argue too hard now that I'm in Salt Lake. Nothing against you down there, folks, but this is a good spot to be.
0: Well, I mean, look, it's the commute. It's all about the commute.
1: Yeah, just ease of my life.
0: Yeah. All right, we'll wrap up this bad boy next. 97.5, the KSL Sports Zone.
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5: I think the Jazz want to make the playoffs this year, and they really have no motivation for not making the playoffs this year because their draft pick goes to the Memphis Grizzlies in the Jaren Jackson Jr. trade. How motivated are the Jazz actually going to feel to maximize the win total of this roster using all the assets available to them to get there? My guess is it's actually not as high as fans would think because they don't have to do anything exactly right.
6: The truth is they are dedicated to it. But that doesn't mean they have to do anything about it right now.
5: Sure.
6: But no, not one person in that building, if you went up to him and said, hey, is the Bosnian Beak your answer at center? Not one of them is going to say yes.
5: Right. Or Jackson Hayes.
6: Or any of that. No, they're not. Yeah. So yes, they do need to address the problem, for sure. Do they need to address it right now?
5: I don't think so.
6: Absolutely not. No, why would they?
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0: That's a fun show today. Good stuff.
1: Covered a lot of ground. Talked NFL. NBA.
0: Yes.
1: College football, even down to the level of Kansas in the Big 12. And we had Dan Wolkin on. I love that. I was going to talk to him like his name was Christopher Walken. So what do you think of the season this year? You feel like it's going to be a good one, do you?
0: What's your dad did to get you this watch to you?
1: One of the greats. He just does it his way.
0: Yeah. His cameo. Well, I guess not a cameo, but his spot in Pulp Fiction kills me.
1: Unbelievable.
0: Just unreal.
1: I loved his Saturday Night Live appearances because he's just so awkward and good at the same time. So not, you know, Dan, don't call me Christopher Walken.
0: Walken. All right, so back at it tomorrow. We got a another busy show as our guy Alex is already putting in the work. We will hear from Stuart Mandel. Also, the Hammer, John Wilner, will join us as well. Nice. I like John Wilner. Have you had a chance to chat with him yet?
1: I think we did. I did one time over at Dally when you weren't there.
0: Oh, okay.
1: At the Mazda.
0: Yeah, John's a guy that he's got great info. And he's got opinions as well.
1: The Hammer.
0: Yeah. He doesn't mess around. Stuart Mandel, great conversation. And these guys can really break down what we're looking like in the Big 12, too, because there's one thing about this conference that we know is that we don't really know anything. Like Texas Tech could just win the thing and go 12-0. They could go 7-5 without a quarterback. Utah could win the whole thing. Arizona State could win the whole thing. BYU could go 11-1. I don't think BYU has it in him to go 6-6, but you know, BYU, you know, if it there's injuries, there's all somebody's expected to be good, won't be good. And somebody who's expected to be bad will be good. And it's just trying to figure out who those teams are going to be.
1: And that's the beauty of a season. It's awful when you're in the midst of it, but there's lots of variables. I mean, guys getting hurt and guys not playing up to the par, and so guys that surprise you that find a way onto the field. So 30 days, man. Tomorrow when we take the air, we'll be in the 20s. And we'll be down in Provo tomorrow.
0: Yes. BYU, kind of their football kickoff, will have a bunch of interviews as well. So we're excited to hear from, I'm sure, Kalani Sitake will join us. We'll have a chance to catch up with other players and coaches throughout the day. So we'll be down there starting with DJ and PK all throughout the day. And so get your BYU fix coming up tomorrow.
1: Love you, B.
0: Love you, B. Coming up next, it is Jake Scott and Ben Anderson. Before we wrap up, any final thoughts, Coach?
1: Are you getting your lumber today?
0: I might submit my request for lumber. I am building a shed in my backyard, and I think I might be. I'm getting close. We've been negotiating. I'm trying to get the cost of lumber down. Apparently, trees are in demand. I don't know if that's because we ticked off Canada. I don't know what's going on, but lumber prices are exorbitant. We got to stop this. It really matters when it affects me and my pocketbook.
1: I mean, not until. I will just add that if you need a stooge, just somebody to balance, like if you need to lean lumber up against me or something while you work, just know you've got a day out of me when you need me.
0: You know, it's interesting when you think like, you know, some people are like, I'm going to build like my daughter a dollhouse, or I'm going to build a doghouse for, I'm like, no, I'm going to build a 160 square foot shed in my backyard.
1: For the most important things in my life, my gardening tools, because yes, without them, there would be no yard.
0: Exactly. This is all just trying to keep the legend of the yard going. I can't imagine this is that hard, though. Really, like, there's nothing YouTube and, you know, some online plans. Like, I can, you know, I got a circular saw. I can cut and drill and hammer with the best of them. Like, it shouldn't be that hard.
1: I just hope the wood doesn't end up like that Wang Chung cassette you bought earlier that you had to throw away. You know? Wang Chung in town tonight with Howard Jones, by
0: Wang
1: the way.
0: Wang
1: Chung. And Modern English? So it's an 80s fest out there at Maverick.
0: I had no idea that Wang Chung was still with us. But, yeah, everybody, Wang Chung tonight. All right, that wraps it up for us. Jake and Ben coming up next, 97.5, the KSL Sports Zone.
1: Love you, B.
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0: 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Happy Wednesday to everybody out there. However you may be, whatever we're calling it.
1: Absorbing.
0: The show. Online. That's all I'm going to say. On the internet.
1: Yeah.
0: In a variety of fashions. Shout out to our friends from the future on the podcast. And our old-fashioned listeners over the airwaves. I can come up with a better nickname for our airwaves listeners. I'll work on it.
1: Okay. OGs, whatever.
0: OGs would be better
1: than
0: old-fashioned. I don't know. Does anybody like being called old-fashioned? I guess some people do.
1: Christian, what's your most old-fashioned thing that you do?
2: Give me a minute. I'll get back to you.
0: I do all sorts of
1: old-fashioned things. Old-fashioned. And I don't mean that in a mean way, but you're pretty old-fashioned.
0: No, I lean into my old-fashioned nature.
1: Mm-hmm. You're not in a hurry to update everything that can be updated.
0: I'm not out to prove that I'm hip and young. I've never really been out to prove that I'm hip.
1: Correct.
2: Oh, I still use Facebook. That's my most old-fashioned thing. Okay. Yeah. Still use Facebook.
0: I still play bridge, and Christian's answer is I still play Facebook.
1: Yeah, right. You don't play Facebook, old-timer. But yeah, you. Yeah.
0: We're a bridge family.
1: Yeah.
0: And my daughter is learning now, so we're going to pass that down the line.
1: Great.
0: You?
1: You know, the things that you might say about me that are old-fashioned are hipster things that have come back, like listening to vinyl. You know, it's like, I don't have an Apple Watch. Now, I did have one and I broke it, so I just didn't replace it, so I will wear an analog wristwatch.
0: Some of us never stopped listening to vinyl. Thank you very much. Yeah, okay. That, I would throw that in the old-fashioned category, listening to vinyl.
1: But even then, it's like it's because, for whatever reason, it's become cool again.
0: You were probably too young for this, but when I was in high school, swing dancing made a serious
1: Cottonwood Mall
0: comeback.
1: Yeah.
0: Because, I don't know, there was, who was the Zoot Suit Riot guy?
1: Yeah.
0: And like a couple of other bands all of a sudden are playing swing music.
1: The Cherry Poppin' Daddies, there were.
0: And it turned into this whole thing. Like if you were going to go on a date at Skyline High School in 1997, you were going swing dancing.
1: Yeah.
0: You
1: know? Yeah.
0: Such a weird thing. I wouldn't hate it if Zoot Suits came back.
1: I would. I mean, that's what we were making fun of Cam Newton for wearing.
0: True. No, that's yesterday. A good point. That's a good point.
1: So I don't need that.
2: Give me an excuse to bust out my tux.
1: You should just wear it once a month. Just pick a random Thursday.
0: Have you ever tried to put something into the culture? Like tried to start a trend or something like that?
3: Like that?
0: I think that should be Christian's attempt.
1: Just
0: like walk around town
1: tux?
0: In that tux.
1: Tux
0: I
1: guy?
0: Mean, yeah, like wear it over to Crown Burger. You know, wherever you go, oh, that's the tux guy. Kind of like the weird elf guy at the jazz games.
1: Mm-hmm.
0: I think you could maybe pull it off.
2: How long until other people start catching on?
1: You mean start mimicking you or see that you're wearing a tux?
2: Mimic is like...
1: emulating?
2: Yeah. How long until I could get other people to wear tuxedos to Crown Burger?
1: It wouldn't happen.
0: You'd have to really keep it up.
1: And then you turn into the elf guy at the jazz games. Like, there's not other people wearing elf costumes at the jazz game.
0: You guys know that story, right?
1: Uh-huh.
0: Do you know that story where this is...
1: Do you know who the elf guy is at jazz games?
2: Yeah. Uh-huh.
0: Yeah. So, I saw that dude at brunch once a few years ago. Just brunch, you know? Hanging out with the fam, having a little brunch. And the elf guy walked in dressed as the elf guy. I wouldn't have known who he was, but he's dressed as the elf guy. And I was like, oh, he's really leaning into this character he created.
1: We've been doing this time slot since April 20th. We're going on, what is that, 4 months? May, June, July. 3 months.
0: Uh-huh.
1: One of our earliest bits, I think people have been listening to us now long enough in this time slot, recognizes, be careful what you get famous for. And again, the elf costume is the ultimate Gene Simmons. Like, congrats, now you got to paint your face and have the long tongue every time you go out. I actually think that was just Gene Simmons' tongue. I don't think he's wearing a prosthetic.
0: But he's a rock star.
1: He is.
0: This is like a super fan. He could easily take the elf thing off.
1: Correct.
0: At brunch, for example.
1: Right, yes.
0: Like, did, you know, there's known fans out there. I get it. People are out there to get some attention. You know, Clipper Daryl, mm-hmm. does he have a costume? I don't think, does he?
1: Yeah, he wears weird suits, right? He wears weird, like, Clippers themed, like, Clippers lining in some of his suits. Not always, but.
0: Who was the famous Donks fan, Christian?
2: Wore a barrel?
0: Yeah, the barrel guy. The barrel guy?
2: Yeah.
0: Or what, Fireman Clark in New York, the fireman, what is it, whatever it is. When those guys go to brunch, like barrel guy goes to brunch, is he rocking the barrel?
1: Yeah, I hope he takes the barrel off. Pretty impractical to sit anywhere with the barrel on.
0: I mean, I don't, would he have the impulse though?
1: Who was the first guy who thought, I can't afford clothes, but if I strap some suspenders on this barrel, it'll be just fine.
0: Oh no, I'm sure that was a prove how tough you are thing, right?
1: You think that was always a gag?
0: Yeah.
1: Okay.
0: No, I don't think anybody, Dolce & Gabbana wasn't throwing out their latest barrel.
1: I was literally talking to my mother this morning about the Depression and how her grandmother used potato sacks to make dresses out of. There weren't textiles around. You know, you didn't have a lot of access to fabric. So people in the Depression, because people are amazing, just made do with what you had. You had to get whatever delivered in your burlap sack, and then you turned your burlap sack. You found a second use for it. We don't think the barrel was someone aging whiskey or whatever.
0: Doubled up his pants? No.
1: Well, I can't afford clothes, but I got a couple of leather straps I can put on this barrel and wear it out.
0: No, I mean, if you really want to go down that angle, I could see it as, no.
1: Did you see what Dale wore to work today?
0: No, I don't think so. I think it always
1: had to be a barrel.
0: It's always had to be a gag.
1: A pair of suspenders.
0: But I don't think he was wearing that at brunch.
1: I
0: don't think Clipper Daryl is. Maybe Clipper Daryl's wearing the suit at brunch. I wonder if he signs autographs.
1: Mm-hmm.
0: The Jazz number one, I would say, celebrity fan, not Wilford Brimley, like celebrity who's a fan, but celebrity fan was the doctor, and he has since passed, I believe. I don't know. Oh, then there was the grandmas.
1: Mm-hmm.
0: Remember them in the pink? They have both passed.
1: There was also the guy who always wore the pink shirt, sat at the mid-court line, 50-yard line, like 13 rows up.
0: Now are we stuck with either the elf guy or the two idiots in the two small uniforms that dance around? Is that what we're left with now?
1: I do think – it's funny. I got asked this on my podcast yesterday.
0: About weird fans?
1: Do you know who – have you ever seen the Utah Jazz history girl on social media, on Twitter? She just like – she has some connection to somebody. She's a big Jazz fan. She has collected a bunch of memorabilia. She knew the old Jazz bear, also has recently passed away, John. She just has like some connection. And somebody – their question in the mailbag was like, are those fans serving a purpose? Do they fill a value – for the team? And I said, I guess in a sense, because you know who Clipper Daryl is. You know who the fireman is. You know who Christian's barrel friend is, who watches the donkeys. The donks, as you like to say. There is some inherent value, I guess. The doc had some value. I mean, we just talked about Ben Stiller for 2.5 months instead of doing playoff coverage. We argued whether Stiller was famous or not.
0: The answer to your question is undeniably yes. Those people, those two, well, listen, the fans matter more than everybody else. We forget about it. The fans actually matter more than the players.
1: They're the reason they
0: believe
1: exist.
0: It or not. The fans matter, and so often the fans are treated like they don't. But hey, it's not my responsibility to elect their their standout fans or whatever, you know, but they create the environment and the character that actually is the team.
1: You're right.
0: Does that make any sense?
1: 100%.
0: Players come and go, front offices come and go, owners come and go, but the fans always remain consistent. And Utah Jazz basketball wouldn't be Utah Jazz basketball without the environment created at Delta Center by Weird Elf Guy and the two small jerseys and the grandmas and the doctor and everybody else. Absolutely. And shout out to John, the bear, 1,000%. Yeah. And as hokey as I find a lot of it, do you remember the cameraman that used to put the horse head on? Mm-hmm. You know, as I just find it silly. But it is what makes that environment. I mean, you can put in a zillion lights and boards and all these things to create a fan experience, but the actual people are the ones who create it. And I think the mammoth are proving that concept from like ground level, you know, like the jazz in 1985. Uh-huh. It's the mammoth. They're creating the environment. They're going to have their idiot standout fan surface soon enough. And the Zamboni. Zamboni? What is it? The Mamboni?
1: The Mamboni.
0: What are we calling it?
1: It's the Zamboni.
0: The Zamboni?
1: Yeah.
0: I mean, that's part of it, right?
1: Absolutely.
0: And all... So, yes, those people do matter, as weird as it is that I think that the elf guy went to brunch in the elf costume. Whatever. He's got value. Absolutely.
1: I said the same thing. I couldn't put a dollar amount on it, and I think that's kind of the question. You know, Jazz Nation News, who aggregates every piece of jazz news that comes out anywhere, comes out from KSLSports.com, Trib, Dez, whatever we do, the podcast, whatever, fans, they aggregate everything, they put it on their social media. That is a role. It does expose a lot of casual fans who don't have the time or money to be able to invest their entire life into following the Utah Jazz. That gives them a touch point. I said that does have value. And this is not to degrade anybody, including Utah Jazz History Girl, Jazz Nation News, The Doc, whoever, all these fans we're talking about. I said the one thing that you have to realize, which I think you certainly have a very good sense of, not everyone in the media does, I think you and I both do recognize it, is those fans, just like us, are infinitely replaceable. That doesn't mean what you're doing is not of value. But Jake, if you leave, the Jazz will get somebody else to do a pre, half, and post game show.
0: I would assume they wouldn't retire the job.
1: But if, when the Doc, rest his soul, was the Jazz fan, he passed away, and the next year somebody sat in that seat and the team played another season. Like, so while there is value, and they do certainly craft the culture, shape the culture of the team, nobody is irreplaceable. I mean, the players aren't irreplaceable. The coaches aren't irreplaceable. So in that sense, while there is certain value, it doesn't mean irreplaceability.
0: No, irreplaceability. But fans, and this is the big fear of teams, right? Fans as a whole are not replaceable. Correct. And there is a certain mob mentality to it, in a positive and a negative. See the New York Jets, that it can really spin out either way on you. And that's why franchises have to be uberly careful, because fans are important and they are what matter. Those people that you're mentioning, us for that matter, we have an audience because of the team. Now, what do we do with that? Or not audience. That's not even what I'm looking for. Like, audience is something a little bit more personal, but we have interest because of the team, or because of the mammoth, or because of sports in general. And then I guess it is what you do with it. But is anybody bigger than in radio? Is anybody bigger than the topic?
1: No, nobody. Absolutely not.
0: Rush Limbaugh was not bigger than politics.
1: Correct. He was a gateway.
0: Right. And he used it. And it was the reason he had an audience, which is why I'm saying it's a little more.
1: Yes.
0: There's next level to it. But he was never bigger than the subject, than what was the reality of what you were covering. New York Times is not bigger than the news.
1: Correct. It exists because of the news.
0: Right.
1: Yeah.
0: So it's, you know, it's a delicate relationship. That's why I think that credibility is, as far as we're talking about our radio audience, I would like to think that our audience doesn't expect you or me to be right all the time. Probably not even close, but we have credibility in our honesty.
1: Certainly not listener from the future, Jared, who listens at the gym now.
0: I mean,
1: says it's crazy how often you guys are wrong.
0: Yeah, it happens.
1: Apologies,
0: but I'm not coming on. I'm not coming on and being dishonest.
1: No,
0: I mean, I'm coming on and putting on a show. But I'm not out to, you know, to represent anybody but you, Christian, myself, and to a lesser extent, Salazar, you know? But we are not bigger than the Jazz, as I'd like to think that, or bigger than the Mammoth or RSL or sports, the sports culture here in Utah. There would be another Afternoon Drive show after after we somehow get fired.
1: Our mutual friend and my former mutual co-host, Kyle Gunther, who was, in a lot of senses, a lot of ways, a star. He was kind of a radio star. He was a big personality. He was unique. At times, I don't want to say shtick, that sounds demeaning, but his opinions were by themselves a draw. He was the first person to instill in me, remember, the team is the star. Whether you're talking about BYU football, Utah football, the Utah Jazz, the NFL, whatever it is, that is the star of the show. Even though Kyle himself was such a big personality and unique, he certainly recognized this doesn't exist without that, the sport. And certainly I think that, going back to our conversation about the value of fans, the fans have to be there. The fans are still not bigger than the team as individuals, but certainly the fan base as a whole is the reason the team does exist.
0: Yeah, and the connection that fans have with sports and with their teams is the ultimate free marketing tool. It really is. You know, coming back to do the talk snap, people have value. Yes. Do the other fans have value? Yes. Here, I'll give you a funny example. In the Outer Banks, there's this drive-through convenience store. So you don't get out of your car. You just drive through it. You can buy beer, wine, soda, whatever, like a drive-through 7-Eleven. It's called the Brew-Through. And every year, they do a new T-shirt. And they market themselves as the world's coolest convenience store. And I have bought a Brew-Through T-shirt for 30 years, every single year for 30 years, to the point that before my wife and I got married and we were just dating, she's like, all you have is Brew-Through shirts. It's like, yeah, kind of. Do you know, I often wonder how much interest has me wearing a stupid shirt created in this convenience store? Not much, but some. I'll give you a couple examples. At least a dozen times. Here in Utah and across the country, I have had somebody come up to me and say, you know about the Brew-Through?
1: Yeah.
0: My other example, we went out there with some friends a couple of years ago. First thing they wanted to do?
1: Go to the Brew-Through.
0: Know what they went home with? Brew-Through T-shirts.
1: Yep.
0: And you're just a fan of the concept, and it becomes cool or whatever, and all of a sudden I'm wearing T-shirts marketing a stupid convenience store.
1: Yeah.
0: But sports is the ultimate of that.
1: It's the perfect example.
0: And to the Jets, they have treated their fans like garbage. Garbage for years. And somehow there are still Jets fans. Somehow. Now, there could be way more Jets fans if they happen to be a little better. But somehow, Kevin Graham is still rooting for the Jets.
1: Right.
0: It's a wild thing. And it's the reason that sports franchises are so valuable. And unfortunately, it's the reason the college football teams are so valuable. Because there's just not another product in the world that commands that kind of loyalty from large groups of people. There's just not. Maybe soda companies come close. But, I mean, we could think politics, of some other products out there. Politics is a different animal because
1: it
0: This is my bleeding. It shouldn't be that way in politics, and it certainly ends up that way. But other brands out there that just command, like if PlayStation, here's my old fashioned take for you. If PlayStation creates a bad product, you're just going to buy an Xbox.
1: Yeah, and that actually is exactly what happened. Xbox briefly took the lead. Their latest generation stunk. The PlayStation 5 is very good, and PlayStation 5 just won. It's where everyone went.
0: And I'm sure there are some weirdos out there, because I remember this with the, what was after the Sega Genesis? It's like the Sega CD or something.
1: The Saturn.
0: And people were just like, no, I'm staying with my Sega. But the rest of the world went over to Nintendo. Right. And it just, in sports, it's just so much more loyalty and so much more passion and so much more willingness to spend gobs of dollars and spend hours of time consuming in a variety of different ways. And God bless it. I love it.
1: It's a great product.
0: It is a great product. Yeah. It's a unifier.
1: Win or lose, it's a great product.
0: For the most part, it's positive, unless you're talking about Draymond Green or something. You know, everybody, it gives you, I mean, I've talked about this a million times, but do you know how many weird lawyer events I've had to go to where the only thing I have in common with the people I'm talking to is
1: sports.
0: Oh, yeah. You saw that the other day? Oh, yeah. You know? People, honestly, I don't often like talking what I do for a living, but in those types of events, I'm excited when people find out what I do for a living because all of a sudden, instead of like, well, the weather was pretty hot today, we at least are talking about something that I can pass the time. At least I could be like, oh, yeah, I didn't see that third down. Oh, it's really simple. Oh, you're a Weber State fan. Have that Eric Kerr. He's gonna. He's really changing things. Whatever it is. I told you at the Women Lawyers of Utah event, I ran into Big Con. uh-huh. who was Robert Conley,
1: uh-huh.
0: whose wife is she's a big deal attorney.
1: Oh, is she?
0: Uh huh. And so it was fun speaking of our friend Kyle Gunther. We just swapped Gunther stories all uh-huh. night. But it was funny to see him in the same boat I was, just out on like where you'd picture us to be too, like out on the patio.
1: Yeah, right. Leaning against the wall,
0: away from everything.
1: Yeah, we're out on the balcony,
0: slightly intimidated by everybody in the room.
1: Yeah.
0: You know.
1: Yeah.
0: That was us.
1: That's great.
0: It's like, hey, Big Con, you want to talk some football? Kyle Gunther was an interesting guy. Huh?
1: Yeah.
0: Like, what time is it?
1: Yep. No, I'm totally with you.
0: But no, shout out to those fans. And hey, listen, I'm not a social media talk snap person, but mm-hmm. lots of people are, and it's a way to communicate. And every time one of those person talk snaps something about the Jazz, because they are such big fans, the Jazz benefit. 100%. That weird elf guy has value.
1: They spend a fortune. Utah Jazz spend a fortune to exist and get so much free advertising. Still, yeah. It's crazy.
0: Yeah. Yep. Good for them. Sports is great.
1: Yeah, absolutely. Sports is one of the great things about the world, and everyone participates in some type of sport, but our country.
0: I guess, long story short, I wish people would pay more attention to the fans. Maybe not the elf guy, but maybe, you know, your normal fan could get a break once in a while.
1: Yeah.
0: Because people are mining that passion. And if we could find a way to get people in the building sometimes for, you know, a reasonable
1: less
0: amount
1: than
0: of money,
1: $95
0: which they do,
1: per ticket.
0: By the way,
1: they
0: which
1: do.
0: They do plenty of community programs and all that. Our guy, Nate Martinez, in the junior jazz program.
1: Yes.
0: They told me how many tickets they give away every year. And it's wild.
1: It's
0: so
1: insane.
0: They
1: do.
0: It's not like they don't put an effort into
1: sure.
0: it, but I do think the fan gets priced out of it a lot, and it stinks.
1: Yeah.
0: I mean, heaven forbid you just try to watch your NFL on TV. How many different streaming services do
1: right.
0: we remember?
1: No, it's crazy. I mean, the NBA, Prime, NBC, Peacock. I know those are tied together, but sometimes they're not on both. But some are on NBC and some are not on NBC, and you have to watch on Peacock specifically. ESPN. I think there's one more that I'm missing.
0: Did you say Prime?
1: I said Prime first. But there's at least four, and I think, and that, oh, plus NBA TV. And then maybe whatever if you have a regional sports network.
0: Jazz Plus.
1: Sure. Yeah, it's a lot. That's tasking people with a lot.
0: But they will pull out their wallets. Last example. During every single dispute for DirecTV or Dish Network, what do they rally the sports
1: yes,
0: fans.
1: Yes, they do.
0: They're right. like, you're not going to get to watch your team.
1: No one's like, can you believe you're not going to watch Real Housewives?
0: Dude,
1: give us
0: yeah.
1: a call. It's always your sports team.
0: Your Matlock fans aren't picking up the phone and hollering. They are passionate, though.
1: They are, but there's so few.
0: Isn't there a Matlock reboot?
1: I believe there is. No, there's a Murder, She Wrote reboot.
0: I think there's a Matlock one, too.
1: Yeah.
0: Hollywood has totally run out
1: yeah,
0: of ideas.
1: Out of ideas.
0: Although the Perry Mason reboot on HBO was pretty good.
1: It was good. It was dark, but it was good.
0: It was. We've been all over the place here. Shout out to the fans. Shout out to our great listeners.
2: Jamie, so I shouldn't wear the tux to Kronberger?
0: You should.
2: Oh, okay.
1: If you're trying to get it to catch on. Jamie Lee Curtis will be the new Angela Lansbury in Murder, She Wrote.
0: Wow, well cast.
1: That's a good get. I bet it's a miniseries, I would suspect.
0: No.
1: Oh, it's a movie. It's not even a TV show. It's
0: dude,
1: a movie.
0: Okay, it's What You Got Wednesday. Movie stars transition to TV roles.
1: Okay. Not the other way around.
0: No, because it's way more common now. TV
1: it is,
0: used
1: you're
0: to
1: right.
0: be taboo. Nobody,
1: yeah,
0: like,
1: right.
0: no big stars were doing TV. Now big stars are doing TV constantly. We were talking about Christian's favorite, Annette Bening, the other day.
1: Mm-hmm.
0: Dude, 98. Annette Bening's not being caught dead on a TV show.
1: Ed Harris.
0: Absolutely.
1: Now, we may never catch Ed Harris on another TV show because they're writing him out of his performances.
0: But, like, Kevin Costner's transition to the Yellowstone guy, pretty good.
1: Yes. Oh, it's glamorous. It's a pretty glamorous role
0: like,
1: now.
0: Yeah.
1: You can do glamour TV.
0: All right. We'll chop that up.
1: Matlock reboot is a gender-swapped legal drama starring Kathy Bates.
0: Another one!
1: Yeah.
0: Her name's not Ben, though. Because that was
1: ben
0: his
1: Matlock.
0: Name. Ben Matlock,
1: no,
0: wasn't that
1: no.
0: his name?
1: Yeah, it was his name.
0: Good pull by me. I haven't thought about Ben Matlock in years.
1: You know
0: years.
1: Who had a good career was that Andy Griffith.
0: You think?
1: Because he went from the Andy Griffith show, and then he did Matlock forever.
0: Yeah.
1: Have you ever seen an episode of Matlock, Christian?
2: No.
1: Do you know the concept?
2: No.
0: Oh, it's great. It's a courtroom drama.
1: It's kind of a courtroom drama, and he's also, for whatever reason, does a little investigative work. He's like also kind of...
0: Isn't he a small town attorney?
1: It's a small town attorney, but he's also like solving crimes while he's doing the law and order thing.
0: It's great.
1: Yeah, it's crazy. He's like kind of a private investigator.
0: Dude, the old Perry Mason was good too.
1: Yeah, it was.
0: Shout out to Raymond Burr.
1: Yeah.
0: My mom still watches that because it comes on some channel, you know, all the zillion channels.
1: One day we should just draft old TV shows.
0: Oh, man. We could do that.
1: Yeah.
0: Do enough people know, though?
1: Well, Christian does, apparently. Christian's not heard of Magnum P.I.
0: Yeah, what constitutes old?
1: Well, yeah, I don't think it can have been on TV with new episodes like in the last 15 years.
0: Oh, that's basically new. That's like fresh produced.
1: Well,
0: you're throwing like The Office in there.
1: Sure. Right. That's too new. Maybe right. It has to be pre-2000.
0: Something.
1: Yeah. Like that was 26 years ago.
0: Yeah.
1: I mean, well, I was born in 1986. If you said 26 years before that, that would have been every TV show before 1960, which, yes,
0: I know.
1: Feels very old to me.
0: It should.
1: So if we go back to the 90s, I think that counts.
0: Ben, you're 40.
1: I know.
0: I hate to
1: I'm
0: bring
1: washed.
0: It to you. Yeah.
1: I'm washed.
0: You're not washed. Listen, you're just all you are who you are. It's okay. It's all right. No 20-year-old ever looked at any 40-year-old and said, God, that guy's cool.
1: That's cool.
0: That never happened ever.
1: You know who's cool? That guy. That 40-year-old.
0: So the sooner people of our age, and yes, we are in our 40s, mm-hmm. start realizing that, the better.
1: Yeah, I'm with you.
0: Christian can still pretend to be cool.
1: He is.
0: I don't know if Christian's ever been cool, but he can at least pretend. He's young enough to pretend.
1: He wears that tuxedo all the time, trying to look cool.
0: I was 20 and looked at a 25-year-old and was like, that dude's pretty cool.
1: Yeah, yeah, yeah. But there is a line where you're like,
0: yeah,
1: someone X amount of years older than you is no longer cool.
0: Dude, we crossed it. And it doesn't mean that we can't communicate with the younger people.
1: Mm-hmm.
0: Just don't be a phony. They can spot it from a mile away.
1: Yeah.
0: Stay tuned. More next. 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

0: Jacob Ben, 97.5, the KSL Sports Zone. Jake Scott, Ben Anderson. 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
1: Number one, BYU's Ephraim Asiata was charged with DUI, among other things, this morning.
0: Reading right from the report, suspicion of drunk driving under the influence and providing false identification to a police officer. Let's see here. Quote, BYU had a statement, said, quote, we are aware of the situation and it is currently under evaluation by the university. He was pulled over, apparently, Ben, this happened a while ago, July 2nd. Two other people were in the vehicle. He identified himself by JF, apparently at some point handing over documents that were not his. A deputy reported smelling alcohol in the car, noticed his red glassy eyes. He took a sobriety test and failed. And a portable breath test was administered, showing a blood alcohol content of 0.087.
2: Okay. So he was over the legal limit. This was not just an underage person drinking.
0: Yes.
2: How old he is.
0: After his arrest, deputies obtained a warrant for blood and urine samples, and a urine sample came back positive for alcohol and for THC. So that is what we know.
2: Okay, not great for BYU. Somebody who they could probably love to see step up. Not that linebackers have ever really been an issue for BYU. Finding the right linebackers to step in, though. And, I mean, what do I need to get up here and tell you don't drink and drive, don't smoke weed and drive, or whatever his issues allegedly are? And, yeah, this stinks. This too bad for him. Crummy for BYU. I do think the linebacker room is going to be interesting for BYU without Jack Kelly now, and which direction they go and where they find success and how that looks. That's one of the areas where things could look significantly different, because the defense will feel different because Jay Hill is no longer there. And we will see how your guy going to be golden. K-pop does.
0: Always with these stories, Christian and I were talking off the air about how fans of opposing schools or whatever will take these kind of stories and spike the football, so to speak. Mm-hmm. And I think it's always healthy to remind people that Ephraim Asiata has made a really bad decision, and he's going to pay the consequences for that bad decision. And I feel for him because he's going through it, and he has a lot to lose, and now we'll suffer those consequences. So I just use these as a reminder to remind people we got to make good decisions, but people do fall short. And this isn't good. I'm not excusing anything. I'm not trying to anyway. But I do feel for people who make mistakes.
2: It's a young person making a mistake that not just young people make. Lots of people make this mistake. And, yeah, obviously don't do it. And obviously Ephraim Asiata kind of came into the spotlight after getting shot when he was 15 years old in that horrendous shooting where two of his friends died. I mean, there's just – this has been a tough life for this kid. So – yeah. I'm rooting for him to be okay.
0: BYU's linebacker room will be fine because BYU's linebacker room is always fine. Yeah. And whatever. I would guess if we talked to the coaches today about Ephraim Asiata, they would be concerned for him as a person. So let's just remind, you know, we talked about the passion fans have for sports. It's because fans often, or sometimes often, view it as a TV show and forget that they're real people. Yeah, he played for BYU, but let's not be celebrating a bad situation.
2: Again, because of what has happened to him and happened to him when he was still in high school, this is not the worst day of his life, but this is certainly not a moment I'm certainly he's proud of.
0: No.
2: And yes, to your point, what do we need to spike the football on him, dunk on him?
0: No.
2: That's not going to do anything. You know who I suspect is extraordinarily well-equipped to help in this situation? Mr. Kalani Sitake. That is a very good person. That's a good man. That's like a guy who's going to know how to probably show you some tough love, but also some tenderness when you need it, because it seems like Kalani's done that with every single person he's ever come across in his life. So I hope this has a good ending.
0: Yeah.
2: This stinks for this kid.
0: Too.
2: It stinks for BYU. It would stink if it was at any school. So hope hope things turn out well for him as a person in general.
0: Agreed.
2: And then this situation, and he can move past it. And also, I hope he gets room to move past it.
0: Yep.
2: I hope people give him space to grow up.
0: Totally. Yeah. And on a day like today where the news breaks, and I'm sure he's doing his best to avoid it all, but tough.
2: Yep.
0: All right. What's next?
1: Number two, The Athletic put out an article yesterday ranking college football teams by their valuation. He has Utah as the most valuable team in the Big 12.
2: Yeah, so this is kind of an interesting article.
0: So I purposely didn't read this.

0: is apparently the most valuable Big 12 team. I think it comes in at number 26 on the list, and the Utes are valued at $638 million.
1: Can you be, maybe you can't, more specific about the criteria?
0: Let me pull up, because the first paragraphs here, the article here doesn't explain exactly the criteria.
1: The reason that I ignore these things is because it's just some guy or gal making it up. I mean, think about this. How many clickbaity, you know, where does your state rank in terms of livability? And then you open it up because, wow, I want to find out where Utah ranks.
0: Yeah.
1: And then you see it. And most people see it and go, well, this is just a dang fact. But then you look at the criteria, even when it comes to numbers, what you're weighting, what, and you look through the criteria and you go, well, this is just something that somebody made up. And maybe sometimes the stats have some weight, but how do you weigh the stats and what do you put it into? And most of the time it's just some idiot writer who needs something to write about who throws it together, and it really doesn't mean anything, but everybody wants to click on it because what is my school worth? So I have no idea what these schools are worth. I mean, even people who are supposed to know such things, like the Utah professor who knew how much the Pac-12 was worth in a media rights negotiation, even people who are like a professor on the subject are really just talking out their rear end.
0: Yeah.
1: So I ignore that sort of thing on purpose because people get all bent out of shape about it. And you know what it means? Nothing.
0: Nothing. No, Utah's not going to go up for sale.
1: Do you think this athletic writer knows the intricacies of BYU and its relationship with the church and how much that would be worth or how much comes along with that? You think this person has a clue?
0: Right.
1: No. Or has a clue about Utah and what the Ocho Capital injection and what all that stuff could possibly mean. Do they have a clue about any of that? No. So I don't know. What is some guy's objective to make a ranking? Well, I think it would sell for this much.
0: Part of this is due to the idea of how much money could you get from a private equity company.
1: Okay.
0: Which is kind of – now, this is not the first year they've done this this article, but it's partly inspired by that concept. Utah is at the top of the list now because in the Big 12, they're the only one who's done this private equity deal. So to your point, you know – as of today, it might have more value because they've done private equity. They have this investment. Today, that makes them more valuable than BYU. If BYU were to take itself to market for private equity, or any of the other Big 12 schools, maybe somewhere in Texas, could get more money than Utah, or Arizona could get more money than Utah, all of a sudden they become more valuable. So to your point, I'm with you. I saw this floating around all over social media, people bragging about Utah having this value. Some of that's also, it's like, is it because you own, you know, several hundred acres in Salt Lake City and the value that actually exists there? Just like the actual land you own has a certain amount of value. To your point, I'm not taking this for anything. None of these schools are ever actually for sale. It's not a thing. I don't mind the hypothetical concept of it, but if you're talking about sales price of it, I guess it's kind of interesting, but it doesn't, it's not going to do a whole lot for you.
1: You know what? A Ute fan listener went up to a BYU fan listener at the water cooler today and said, did you see that you guys, our program is worth way more than yours?
0: You guys are pathetic.
1: That was the point. That guy's editor is out of ideas. And he knows that money is a big story in college sports. So he pulled this writer aside and he said, write me something about values of universities. And this is what that guy came up with. And surprisingly, as you note, lacking specificity. Color me surprised.
0: Yeah. Also, it has to do with the amount of revenue you bring in. Hence, Texas, Ohio State, Notre Dame being the top three teams.
1: I wonder if this writer came up with the ranking or the criteria first.
0: Yeah.
1: Well, Texas has got to be number one, right? So we'll just scratch that in there.
0: Figure out how to get there.
1: Texas, and then Ohio State's got to be number two.
0: By the way, quickly, I'll read you. This is what they said about Texas. The Longhorns, somewhat surprisingly, didn't report the most football revenue in 2024-25's fiscal year, but Texas's three-year average of $190 million is number one in the country and enough to stay number

0: one on this list. The valuation puts Texas on par with the 2020 sale of the New York Mets of $2.4 billion, not adjusted for inflation. So even to the point, though, of what you're saying is, well, the year we're looking at, 2024-25, when they started to build this valuation, actually doesn't mean they're the most valuable. But if we zoom out long enough, it does fit with Texas being number one.
1: You look into that writer's background, they wrote it, or they graduated from Texas at some point.
0: Yeah,
1: right. Somewhere on there, Texas A&M is coming in at like 25th.
0: Yeah, right.
1: Christian, where'd SUU come in?
2: Well, this school only lists the top, I think, this list only lists the top 100. So
0: these
2: I think SUU's
0: just P4.
2: Okay.
0: It's just P4.
2: So SUU's probably right there, 135? 136?
1: Should be.
0: Yeah.
1: All right, what's next?
2: Number three, the SEC and Big Ten were supposed to make a decision on the Protect College Sports Act this morning, but shocker, no news.
1: They were saying the deadline was because they're going to have August recess, right? And so if it was to get done now, it would have to get done now. And I think that was a long shot. I don't know if this means it's dead, though. It may take some of the urgency off it, which, of course, is how anything ever gets done.
0: I think the hard part about this is the rules change seemingly every summer. So the bill that you laid out with the design of implementing this year, or at least attacking some of the problems we've run into this year, may not apply to what we find out is the biggest problem next year, because that's how quickly things are changing. For a while, the biggest problem seemed to be, well, how do you limit the transfer portal? Do you need to have a year off in between transferring from one school to another? Or is it okay to just go, you know, one season to the next with a totally different program? That seemed to be the big issue. And then it was, oh, well, these players need to get paid something. So let's find a way to get them fair NIL deals. And then, of course, as you projected, and a lot of people projected, oh, you're not getting actually paid for your services. Or you're not getting paid for your name, image, and likeness.
1: No.
0: You're getting paid for play. But they're just not calling it that. But you're not raking in $3 million because you went and did an ad for the local car wash. But there is some donor willing to give you $5 million to be the starting quarterback at his school, a la Cody Campbell. So that was the big problem. And then it's expansion. And then it's playoff. And next year it could be something totally different. But in the brief time, you know, we've been talking about regulating college football, every single one of those has had its time in the spotlight as the single biggest problem we're facing. The BCS. Is college football fair? Do we need a new system, et cetera? All of those things we've run into. This bill designed to tackle certain things now, and I know it's vast. It's not trying to just accomplish one thing. It's trying to accomplish many. I suspect it will not feel all that up to date if it doesn't get pushed through now, which it's not going to. So next year, I don't know how it's going to apply to anything.
1: Well, I mean, they could do it in the fall.
0: Hope so.
1: They need to get it done. Honestly, they should get it done before the election because you'd think they want to run on it. But so if it might be dead in the water after the election, because then you get a new Congress next year and different priorities emerge depending on what's going on in the world, to your point. So maybe there should be more urgency because this feels like the most momentum it's had. But you know what? Can I tell you? I think I'm starting to side more with your guy, Tommy Tuberville, out of Alabama, where he's – so Cruz and what's the – the other senator's name, the Democrat.
0: Cantwell.
1: What they're doing is this big monster. It's limiting the size of conferences. It's got all these other wonky rules. They're trying to tackle it all at once. And Tuberville's is just five to play five and one transfer. Mm-hmm. That's all that he wants to put in there. I'm starting to think, start somewhere. And I happen to think eligibility is the most urgent problem. Out of all the lists, you know, who can play? Who is eligible to play? And what are the rules for being at schools? Because signing two-year contracts doesn't mean anything. So how long do you have to be at a school? How long are you eligibility? Back to our Caitlin Clark thing. She should have sued to stay at Iowa.
0: Mm-hmm.
1: Sued for more eligibility. Right. She would have made way more money.
0: Way more.
1: And would have been a bigger deal. But she went to the WNBA. They got to fix that. They got to figure out who is eligible. That's the very basic. And then if throw in the transfer rule, and then you know what? Maybe you tackle the rest down the line. Because nobody's going to agree on the NIL stuff. The SEC and the Big Ten aren't going to agree on anything, let alone have the Big 12 and the rest of the college come along. We need something basic. Maybe you just pass that basic. We get that laid down, and then we can go, we can proceed. But all these people playing 8 years of college sports because it's extremely lucrative is, I think, the most unsustainable of the unsustainable.
0: I agree with you. Cruz and Cantwell are trying to eat the elephant.
1: Yeah.
0: And Tuberville, you're right, I swear by everything he does.
1: You donated to his campaign?
0: I actively, uh-huh. Every paycheck, there just some comes out.
1: That's a lot.
0: It's a lot, yeah. Well, I'm a big believer. But he is saying, like, let's start with a bite. Let's start with one thing first, and then solve the problems that come off of that, or then tackle the next thing. But trying to get it all done in one huge bill is obviously going to be impossible.
1: But the fear is that you have the votes now. We don't know if he has the votes, but if you have the votes to pass it, you may never have the votes.
0: You may never get them again.
1: You may never get the votes again. Right. That's why they jam a zillion things into every bill that actually has the votes to pass, because they're like, we may never get the votes again.
0: Right. There's some popularity for this now. Let's put everything we can into whatever.
1: Because that is the fear.
0: The big, beautiful bill, or Obamacare, or whatever. You know, every party does it.
1: Oh, have you ever looked at what's actually included in the farm bill?
0: No.
1: It's far from
0: it's
1: just
0: everything.
1: Agriculture.
0: Yeah.
1: It's just how it works. Mm-hmm. So that's the big fear, is like you can strip it down and give it over the hump for a couple of rules, but man, the rest may never get there. But that's the risk you got to run, I think.
0: Yeah.
1: Because they got to figure out eligibility. That's true.
0: I'm with you. That might be the best place to start.
1: All right. 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
7: With respect to the rep of the Mammoth, it is on an incline and has been since the end of last season when, you know, player stock, family stock, livestock, girlfriend stock, that has spread over the course of the last 12 to 18 months here. And the reputation of the organization is immaculate based on a number of players and other hockey personalities that I've talked to. So I think without question, it's becoming, and I say becoming because it's just in its second season here, but becoming a very desirable destination for a lot of players. That's certainly going to be impactful come free agency. But at the same time, when players are putting together their no trade lists, I can't imagine that too many are going to be looking negatively with respect to the Mammoth.
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0: 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We've got one of our very favorites, Keith Smith of SpotTrack, is going to join us right around the corner. We'll talk to him about LeBron going to Philly and everything else going on in the NBA. Super excited to talk to him. Always super excited to talk to him. We've got a LeBron song battle coming up during the audio vault today. So I'm kind of looking forward to that. And we've got a Jay Hill reaction segment that we're going to do. Jay Hill was on the station earlier today with PK and Riley Jensen, who was filling in. I love Riley. Great dude. Have you met Riley much?
1: Yeah, I filled in on the DJ and PK show a couple times when Riley was co-hosting. So he's a really cool guy. He's done a lot of really cool things.
0: Coach Philip Rivers.
1: That one's towards the bottom of the list, honestly.
0: You didn't ask him about coaching Phil?
1: No, I'm not a Philip Rivers guy.
0: Oh, you're a huge Phil guy. He was an assistant coach under Norm Chow. Pretty interesting. He walked on under Norm at BYU. He was Kevin Curtis's quarterback at Utah State.
1: All that stuff is infinitely cooler than coaching the biggest crybaby to ever play football.
0: You know what's that's nice Phil Rivers shot there. You know what's cool about Riley? He will admit to you that it was all Kevin Curtis. Like he was like, that was thrown to him was the easiest thing ever. All right, Keith Smith's going to join us next. Stay tuned, 97.5, the KSL Sports Zone.
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0: Jacob Ed, 97.5, the KSL Sports Zone. Jake Scott, Ben Anderson. We've got some NBA stuff we can get to later. I told you we have dueling LeBron songs.
1: Mm-hmm.
0: We're going to play coming up in
1: this
0: the
1: This isn't your band.
0: Ball. No, not my band. This okay. is a couple of fans putting together LeBron songs. So we will get to that coming up a little bit later on in the show. But joining us now is our good friend, covers the NBA for SpaTrac. He's Keith Smith with us back on Jake and Ben. What's going on, Keith?
2: Consider it's late July, still quite a bit in the NBA. Normally we're headed off in the summertime now, but you know, we still got quite a bit to resolve itself here.
1: Yeah, Keith, this has been one of the crazier summers. I mean, you look at LeBron's the most famous basketball player on the planet. He's not the best player anymore, but among, you know, top 10 players, I can't remember a lot of years when this much talent switched teams, moved around, or even just the most famous names in the league. I mean, the fact that Luka moved within the last 18 months, but Giannis, this has been a ton of turnover. The NBA feels like it's going to look a lot different next season.
2: Yeah, it's absolutely right. And I think what happens in the NBA, especially now, contracts generally run about 4 years in length, maybe five for some of the better players. But with the way the aprons are and all that, we're going to see the league reset itself almost every probably 3 to 4 years. And this feels like one of those big reset times, like you said, LeBron and Jaylen Brown. And then we had the Thunder move on from some key rotation players. LaMelo Ball was traded. Giannis, you know, it could go on and on. But, yeah, absolutely one of those massive summers of movement around the league.
0: So how do you think it's going to work in Philly? Think it's going to – does it vault them into contender status?
2: I think it's really interesting. Kind of way I've been looking at it is, if we remember back when the Heat first came together with LeBron and Wade and Bosch, I think there was something like 10-10 in that first year. And they weren't, you know, looking all that good. And everybody's kind of wondering, all right, I guess this isn't going to work. And then they eventually figured it out. I think this group's probably going to have similar bumpiness early on. I don't know that they'll be 500, but I don't know that they're going to come right out of the gates and just beating the pants off everybody, because I think there are real questions that they're going to have to figure out. And really the only way to do it will be on court in meaningful games, where you have guys like LeBron and Brown and Embiid and Maxey and Edgecombe, and then even off the bench, a guy like Anthony Simons. These are all guys who are used to having the ball a lot. They're high usage players. And it's going to take a little bit for them to figure it out. And that's ultimately probably that, and figuring out if they can cobble together even a league average kind of defense. That'll ultimately be the measure of success for this team with how they win games. But yeah, it's going to be a really interesting experiment to see how this all comes together. But I think eventually after the early bumpiness, it'll probably be okay.
1: Keith, I don't know where I fall on this. But as we cover the NBA, I look at this Knicks team that just won the title, and I think this is probably, and maybe I'm just not far enough away from it, this is probably one of the more flawed champions I remember in a while. And now I start to ask myself, like, with the amount of how difficult it is to build a great team because of the restrictions with the tax aprons, with so much turnover, do you think we're going to start to see less or fewer perfect teams win titles going forward, considering we've had 8 different champions in 8 years?
2: Yeah, that's a really good question. I think, you know, San Antonio and Oklahoma City are going to do their best to kind of break that there and just kind of, you know, pull out of it, where they can get into a place where those teams are really just sustainable winners, maybe, you know, can pull off multiple championships in a period of time. And when you have all the talent the Thunder has, and they seem very willing to kind of replace those mid-tier guys, and when you have a million draft picks to go out and get the next group of guys, it becomes that much easier. But and then San Antonio obviously has Wembanyama. He already left potentially some money on the table to ease the Spurs roster building issues. I think those teams are set up to really make a run at being there year over year over year. But I think we're going, if we go all the way back, I think it's back to the early 1980s, that even in the Western Conference, that we've seen back-to-back Western Conference finals matchups against the same teams. in back-to-back years. That tells you even the parity that exists just within that conference. So I think the system is set up to, all right, you can be on top for a year or two, but then unless you're willing to really pay and go deep into this apron, you're going to have to break things up eventually. And I think that's kind of where we'll ultimately see this. And I think to your point of, yeah, I don't think we're going to see many teams that come in where we're like, boy, that team was really flawless. Now, I say that, and the Thunder were pretty awesome 2 years ago. The Celtics were pretty great the year before that. So it's, you know, let's see how it all plays out.
0: You know, kind of in the Jazz conversation, and I think they will be better. They will be a team that has taken a step forward in the West. What other Western Conference teams do you think have gotten better this offseason?
2: Yeah, I think, let's see where it goes with Minnesota. I'm not fully sold that moving everything out that they did to bring in LaMelo Ball is going to make them necessarily better. So we'll see. I think the Jazz, if we go back to the trade deadline to now, I think they're better. They're certainly a deeper team than they were, and the feeling, at least from everyone I've talked to and around the league, is they're going to go for it this year. There's not going to be any of this, well, we're playing pretty good, but let's kind of pull the rug out from underneath everybody and just kind of, you know, pivot. I think they're ready to go. I'm not entirely sure about the Lakers either. Like, I think they're very different. I don't know if they're necessarily going to be a lot better. I think they'll probably be a fairly similar team. So it's kind of a weird year. And for the first time in maybe decades, it feels like the East may be just as strong at the top. And then maybe the deeper overall conference and real quality teams, which is, yeah, like I said, it's been a very, very long time since we could say that.
1: Keith, so you were talking about windows being shorter than they used to be, and they've really always kind of been probably shorter than people recognize, but there were dynastic teams, whether it was the Bulls in the 90s or the Lakers and Celtics or the Warriors in the teens. When you have a team like the Jazz lose Walker Kessler, who, had they had Walker, invested in him, you've got Jaren Jackson Jr., you've got Lauri Markkanen, you've got these young players in Ace Bailey and now Darren Peterson, it felt like that was the beginning of, you know, this window opening. Until they replace, and we're fans of him on the show, Yusuf Nurkic, with a better center, I don't think you can really say the Jazz are serious contenders. And what I've tried to warn Jazz fans is, if they don't make a move quickly, getting a Jared Allen or somebody else to step in and fill Walker Kessler's shoes, the window of this era with Lowry and Jaren Jackson Jr. could close, and they could just pivot to the next group of, well, let's wait till Ace Bailey and Darren Peterson and Keontae George are all ready to play together and win. That can come a lot quicker, I think, in today's NBA than people remember from the Stockton and Malone era. Do you think there is risk of that if you continue to wait and put off of saying, hey, maybe the next generation or the next group, that you kind of just never actually arrive, you never even try to open the window?
2: It's absolutely the way it works. When I've talked to multiple GMs around the NBA, they tell you the hardest thing in their job, it's not rebuilding a team, it's not building back up, it's knowing when to go all in and make that move. Because if you go too early, maybe you never quite get there because your guys weren't ready and you made the all-in move. They didn't have this stuff left to kind of supplement and rebuild, you know, on the fly around it if it didn't really work. And if you wait too long, like you said, maybe that window never opens the way you thought it would. Now, I think the Jazz are in a really interesting place where I think for them, with the team they have, I think they've got a chance to be pretty good in the West right now. But I think they're holding back purposefully, not making the all-in move. Let's see what we have in a guy like Darren Peterson and Ace Bailey, and can Keontae George, can he repeat last year's success? What does it look like when we have all these guys together and we're really trying to win games before we start saying, all right, we're ready to not only beat the Thunder and the Spurs of the world, but can we get past the Nuggets and the Timberwolves and the teams that have kind of been there in front of them for a little bit? So I think they're certainly going to take that approach. Well, you're absolutely right, where, you know, if it's another 2-3 years from now, we may be sitting here saying, all right, well, they never got there. But now here's the good news. You have Peterson, you have Bailey, you have George. You've got, you know, I don't know, a bunch of eighth graders we don't even know about yet that might be on this team. So I think they are set up to really, really have a pretty good run of success here. It just may not be with the guys that everybody kind of knows and loves from the team right now.
0: So my new favorite nickname in sports, Keith, is El Cheapo for Tom Dundon there in Portland. I think that's incredible. What is he doing? What's his end game behaving the way that he is with that negotiation with the city?
2: Yeah, I really don't know. If we kind of separate it into chunks, when you look at it, he's doing exactly what he did when he bought the Carolina Hurricanes, which is kind of take all the money out of the off-ice, off-court stuff. One of my favorite movies, it's not a great movie, but I love it, is Moneyball. And I love when they ask you, why are you going to pay for soda? You know, Billy wants to keep the money on the field. Well, he's done a little bit of that. He has paid for players in Carolina, and they worked out pretty good because they won the Stanley Cup last year. So we'll see if that goes. But then you have the other part where he's now in this very public, messy fight with the city of Portland. And that's, you know, Portland is a, I know they have MLS teams and whatnot, but they're one major league team city, much like Orlando, where I've relocated to. And I know if the Magic were ever on the move, what it would do to the city. And I know people in Portland are starting to get a little bit worried about it, but they're also saying, hey, why should we, as, you know, taxpayers, pay to build a new stadium or renovate our stadium for a billionaire? You know, he's got all the money. Why shouldn't he do it? And if he says he doesn't have all the money, maybe he shouldn't be owning an NBA team. So none of this is good for Portland, which, you know, they should be gearing up to celebrate their 50th anniversary of their one NBA title, which was in 1977. That should be a big deal for them, and they should be having a lot of fun. And instead, they're sitting here wondering, are we still going to have the Blazers in a few years?
1: An article came out today, Keith, about the potential for the investigation between the NBA, the Clippers, and Kawhi Leonard, and aspiration could potentially, if they don't agree to a settlement or the punishment and they want to appeal, that this could stretch into 2027, which would, you know, obviously surpass or go the beginning of this year. With this trade pending, with the Clippers seemingly trying to start a rebuild, the Raptors wanting to maybe win a championship in a wide open East, what do you think Kawhi wants? Which is, I know he's maybe the biggest mystery we've had in the NBA in the last 20 years. What do you think his goal is? What do you think his motivations are?
2: It does seem to be that he's excited about returning to Toronto. Within a couple of days of that trade being, you know, announced, even though it wasn't, you know, ultimately finalized, he was in Toronto for Kyle Lowry's kind of ceremonial one-day contract to retire as a Raptor. And then he was at Summer League, where we haven't seen him in years, rooting on the young Raptors players that were there. So I think he is committed to, hey, let me get to Toronto. And I think there's got to be some sense with him, and I wouldn't presume to know this, because, you know, Kawhi doesn't talk to anybody, and anybody who says they know what he's thinking is, you know, they're guessing as much as I am. But it does seem like he is in a place where it is, hey, I just want to focus on basketball. I just want to play hoops. And I think, you know, he knows in Toronto he can do that. He was very kind of insulated there. They really made sure it was just about basketball. It obviously worked out great as they won a title. So I think that's where we're at. But yeah, it's, you know, much like everybody else, I'll add to the chorus of how are we still doing this at the end of July, you know, a year later on this whole thing, and, you know, where are we at? And I know Adam Silver said, you know, soon, and I guess the investigation portion is wrapped up, and now we're moving into whatever. But yeah, now it's a question of, all right, if we're going to have all these appeals and everything else, and that stretches into 2027, are we just going to, is this trade just never going to happen? Or are we just going to, you know, go back? And that could cause messes for a guy like Brandon Ingram. It's certainly a situation I don't think the Raptors or the Clippers, and really, quite frankly, a lot of the rest of the league are very happy to be, you know, even tangentially involved in.
0: Keith, you are always so generous with your time. We really appreciate it. Thanks for coming on.
1: Thanks, Keith.
2: I appreciate it. Thanks so much for having me.
0: Thank you. That's Keith Smith, our friend, makes the magic happen for SpaTrac.
1: You and I have both been critical, as a word I think people take as being negative, when really I think what we're just trying to do is observe the decisions made and then, I don't know, grade them or discuss the moves that were made by the Jazz in the past. And we have been, quote, critical of the decision to go all in on Mike Conley. Ended up being the wrong move.
0: Yeah.
1: And no, maybe Bojan Bogdanovic too, but Mike specifically did not address what became the Jazz's biggest need, which was poor perimeter defense in a too small backcourt. And Mike's actually a pretty good defensive player. You can also, you know, criticize Quinn Snyder for his method of believing Rudy Gobert needs to be involved in every defensive play and nobody else has responsibility to play defense on the perimeter.
0: I think there are several reasons that team didn't succeed, but Mike Conley did not fix it.
1: And once they gave up, what was it, 2 first-round draft picks, some minor salaries, the young players they had on their roster, to go out and get him, they really did not have flexibility elsewhere to address their issues.
0: No, they were capped out.
1: And then Quinn wouldn't play my guy Jared Butler, and how were you going to win if you didn't play Jared Butler?
0: The disaster, really.
1: That was the big mistake. So where the Jazz are right now, I really feel for fans who have been waiting for 4 years to get to this point where you trade for Jaren Jackson Jr., you've got Ace Bailey and Darren Peterson on the roster, one of your young draft picks has broken out, it seems, in Keontae George, and it feels like the team is ready to take a step forward, and you have your starting five, and then because you're trying to control time, which is not really possible in the NBA, and Walker Kessler says, oh, the Lakers want to pay me $39 million. But I'll sign for 32 and a half. The Jazz say, well, we're not going to give you $39 million to match that contract or whatever. And again, there's some nuance in why I'm saying this number 39 and when he ended up signing for 32 and a half. But how you get to that point, I feel for Jazz fans if the Jazz are not going to go all in now to try and start winning after losing Walker Kessler and just saying, well, we got to get a center somewhere. Let's throw all of our assets at the problem. And on the flip side, the Jazz can't repeat the mistake they made with Mike Conley, like Keith Smith just said, of going all in too early, because then you've just capped yourself and your ability to win. And you waste the fact that you just went through a four-year rebuild.
0: I don't think they went all in too early with Mike Conley.
1: Okay.
0: They made the wrong trade.
1: Just made the wrong trade, sure.
0: They acquired the wrong player. I know what you're saying on all in, but I'm trying to decide, is it ever smart to go all in?
1: Right.
0: I mean, honestly, you look at Oklahoma City, they win a title. Are they all in?
1: No, they have several draft picks still going forward. They have an ability to at least stay afloat.
0: You know, all in feels like what the Lakers did over and over again with LeBron, and it never really worked.
1: Mm-hmm.
0: Is it? I guess maybe I'm trying to find a working definition of all in.
1: No, I think you're totally fair.
0: And what that means. Now, the Jazz went all in because they didn't have any more resources. And they didn't have flexibility under the cap.
1: Mm-hmm.
0: Is that ever a good idea?
1: Then probably not. And I'm trying to think of teams that went all in that also had success. The teams that sold out everything to say, we're going for it this year, and it worked out.
0: The Raptors with Kawhi.
1: The Raptors with Kawhi is probably the best example.
0: Mm-hmm.
1: They gave up DeMar DeRozan and Jakob Poeltl and whatever draft picks they had to go out and get
0: for it.
1: For a one-year contract, and it worked. I don't know what the Knicks' future draft pick situation looks like, to be honest with you. They went pretty all in.
0: They're pretty capped out.
1: And have since, like, they sold off Mitch Robinson already. Like, they just didn't sign him. Boston went so all in with Kristaps Porzingis and Drew Holiday and all these things that right after they won their title, the steady drip of erosion has seen Porzingis leave, Drew Holiday leave, now Jaylen Brown's gone. Like, clearly, they felt like they had committed to a point that was unsustainable, even for a championship roster, that they've started selling things off. So again, like, how all in are the Jazz? How much of that is sustainable? Because to your point, you know what? You could probably go out and get a starting center, and you still have two future Lakers picks. You still have picks from Minnesota. You still have picks from the Cavaliers. You still have swaps, like... It would actually be difficult for the Jazz to go, quote, all in and give up all their assets, because you're not getting Wemby, and there's no other player worth going all in for that addresses your needs. So I'm not sure how all in the Jazz could go, even if they wanted to.
0: I think I follow.
1: Sorry, that was probably wrong.
0: There's a lot of ins there, a lot of outs, a lot of what have yous.
1: Yeah.
0: Whatever all in is, I certainly don't think now is the time the Jazz need to do that.
1: And you pay Keontae, and Lowry's being paid, and Jaren is being paid, and eventually Ace is going to come up or whatever, then you can't even keep those guys. You're some of those guys. And so when are you all in?
0: I think the key is you have to go all in on one player and then be flexible around that. This is a working theory. But what did the Patriots do to stay relevant for 20
1: years? Went all in on Tom.
0: Tom was the guy, mm-hmm. and then everybody else was expendable.
1: Yeah.
0: I think maybe the Nuggets problem, why they haven't been able to refit it, is they went in on two guys.
1: Or maybe three with Aaron Gordon.
0: Aaron Gordon, and you just can't do that because it limits all of your flexibility.
1: No, I think it's a very good theory. Boston may be saying, we're all in on Jason Tatum.
0: Right, and we're going to flip the rest around because you can only afford really to go all in on one player. Hmm. I don't know. Working theory. Interesting.
1: No,
0: there.
1: I think it's a really smart point.
0: And I don't think the Jazz have that player yet. Maybe they do, but they haven't emerged as.
1: Yes.
0: Yeah.
1: They don't have that. Maybe he is on the roster. Uh-huh. He's not proven he's him quite yet.
0: No, not THT.
1: He's not to THT's level
0: he's
1: yet.
0: He's not there.
1: It could be Ace. It could be Darren. Uh-huh. It could be Keontae. Who knows? But, I mean, I don't think it's Keontae, to be honest with you.
0: Maybe Lowry turns into a 32-10 guy overnight. I don't know.
1: Sure.
0: But he's not that now.
1: He has not been that yet.
0: And Jaren Jackson really hasn't been that yet either.
1: So, yeah, who is going to be that person? And maybe it is Darren Peterson. And then everyone else is just deck chairs
0: just
1: that you're rearranging to find the right guy.
0: I mean, even Randy Moss was expendable to the New England Patriots.
1: Yep.
0: All their fan favorites all were traded or cut early because it was Tom and everybody else.
1: And you know what? That has actually, while we think of an old school NBA where you did have this ability to keep rosters together longer, and that is certainly true, the first Tim Duncan title team in San Antonio and the last Tim Duncan title team in San Antonio have nothing in common other than Tim Duncan and Greg Popovich.
0: That's it.
1: But it was...
0: And it was Tim Duncan. I didn't even take
1: Pop
0: out of it.
1: It could have been any coach.
0: Yep.
1: You could have flipped Pop out. He never had to be there in the first place. The first one was what? Avery Johnson and Sean Elliott and David Robinson and whoever. And the last one...
0: And Jaren Jackson Sr., I think.
1: Yeah, yeah. And the last one was, of course, Kawhi and Tony Parker and Manu.
0: But Tony and Manu were barely factors at that point.
1: I mean, Kawhi won the MVP.
0: To your point. Yeah, yeah, right. So, I don't know. Maybe this whole big three or big two, maybe it's really just a big
1: maybe
0: one.
1: Maybe it's a one.
0: But I think the key is... Well, the key is always overspending. Right, because Shea is the one in Oklahoma City, but they're paying three people like they're the one.
1: Mm-hmm.
0: And I'm sure they love Chester, and I'm sure they love Jalen Williams. But maybe that has to be the fodder. You know what I mean?
1: When push comes to shove, they're going to have to pick one. And it ain't going to be Chester, and it's probably not going to be J-Dub. It's going to be Shea.
0: Right.
1: I think you're right. They're going to run into the same problem the Celtics just ran into. The problem that the Nuggets have probably been too unwilling to address, where they've been too romantic about winning a title with Gordon, Murray, and Jokic, and not been willing to make enough changes around it to give Jokic opportunities to win.
0: Everybody loves Murray, but maybe that, what is he making, like $50 million
1: a
0: year,
1: much.
0: Could be used on three different players that would be helpful to get Jokic back over the hump.
1: Yeah, it's really interesting.
0: But you fall in love with your players, and Jamal Murray's great. You know, Jalen Williams is great. But I think I don't know if you can pick two. And maybe that's the concept that Boston is proving. Honestly, maybe they're back on top and they refit it and the boy wonder makes everybody look stupid. But
1: or maybe it doesn't work and they become the Milwaukee Bucks who also won one title with Giannis and then tried to say, like, what if we flip Drew for Dame? And it failed.
0: But see, there's a different issue. That is incompetence.
1: Sure.
0: That does not prove the theory wrong.
1: Correct.
0: That is incompetence.
1: Correct. It's poor execution.
0: Trading for Mike Conley, I don't think falls in the incompetence category because it honestly didn't fail that badly. And he played well here and made an all-star. And they had some potential. So I'm not going to say it's incompetence. But you know what it was? It was the wrong move.
1: Right.
0: It wasn't what that team needed at that price point. And that proved to be correct.
1: Right.
0: So it's more nuanced than just, you know, Bill Belichick had to cut Randy Moss, but he had to sign the next right player.
1: Right. And he
0: had to
1: they
0: move
1: won
0: on
1: after.
0: From Mike Vrabel, and they had to find the next linebacker or whatever. Vrabel played linebacker, didn't he? Pretty sure.
1: But they did find the next guy.
0: They made the right moves until the end when they didn't. And that's when Bill clowned himself after Tom left and couldn't make the right move if he tried after 20 years of they made the right move. They moved off of Wes Welker at the right time and moved on to Julian Edelman at the right time. Moved off of, who was the Utah Tech running back? Well, I guess at the time, Dixie College. Who played for the Bengals for a long time and then was Corey Dillon.
1: Okay.
0: You know, they moved off of Corey Dillon and they moved on. I think they moved on to a new running back every 2 years.
1: Yeah.
0: And that proved to be sustainable winning. Now, the Jazz back in the day had two, right? And they made the playoffs for 20 plus years straight. But the rules were different then. for most of John and Carl's career, there really wasn't anything, any such thing as a salary cap.
1: Yeah.
0: So I don't know if, you know, could, and then to your point earlier, you know, you can't keep John and Carl together forever anymore. It just doesn't work that way. Terry Porter and Clyde Drexler aren't going to play together forever in Portland and make the playoffs for 20 years.
1: So to that point, which I think is actually an optimistic one, is it doesn't matter that you moved off of Walker.
0: Uh-uh.
1: You're always going to be moving around the guys who aren't THT, he's him. You've got one guy to signify or designate as the guy, and everyone else has to be movable.
0: Is that an old enough joke we have to reset that?
1: THT being him?
0: THT, that's Hot Dog, Talen Horton Tucker.
1: Uh-huh.
0: And when he was on the Lakers... he was quite literally the only asset the Lakers had
1: the
0: to trade.
1: The last piece they had to trade.
0: That's it. It was, and so as a result, or to prop up Hot Dog's value.
1: GM LeBron
0: sent out a tweet with a, was it a video of Hot Dog
1: it was
0: a or
1: highlight
0: a picture
1: clip.
0: Or
1: it was
0: something?
1: Just a highlight clip of THT getting like a poke away steal and a pick six dunk.
0: And it said, he's him.
1: He's him. Like clearly LeBron advertising this trade piece like, I don't think we'll ever win another game if we trade him. Imagine how good he'd be on X, Y, and Z teams. He's all caps, him.
0: I remember you and I clowning that at the time.
1: We had a good laugh about
0: we
1: that
0: We did.
1: One.
0: Really? Huh? That guy?
1: Him?
0: That was pre his nickname Hot Dog.
1: Yeah.
0: But all right, more next. Thanks to Keith Smith for jumping on 97.5 DKSL Sports Zone.
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0: 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We're teaming up with Beehive Meals for the Beehive Meals Hero of the Week, honoring people that impact youth sports in our communities. 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Jake and Ben for the winner. It's the Beehive Meals Hero of the Week. Ben, did you see this report out there? Your guy, McMiniman. Dave McMiniman. For the Mouse is reporting. Ready? Luka Doncic is hosting the entire Los Angeles Lakers roster in Slovenia for a four-day minicamp in August. The itinerary will include workouts, golf, and some tourism and bonding ahead of training camp. Any initial thoughts before I give you my my take on this?
1: Yeah, I hope I'm not jumping on yours, but here, I'm trying to look through this roster right now.
0: No, feel free. Jump away.
1: So I bet you... Adu Thierro, who did they draft this year? Lakers have a draft pick this year? I think they might have had one. They drafted the kid from Baylor, Carr, Cameron Carr.
0: Or no, he played at Michigan State, didn't he?
1: I must be thinking of somebody else.
0: Yeah.
1: But the kid who...
0: Carr played at Michigan State.
1: There was a kid who played at Baylor, who I think they drafted.
0: Oh, it was Baylor?
1: Cameron Carr.
0: Who am I thinking of?
1: You are thinking about the dunker, the kid who can really jump out of the gym, who I think is also a car, but is a different player altogether. I bet you this kid's, those kids, first and second year players, are like, I'm going to go hang out with Luka. Uh-huh. I'm being invited to Lithuania.
0: Where's he? Slovenia.
1: Slovenia, excuse me, pardon me. I can't wait. This is, I'm in the NBA, this is the big time. I guarantee you, Kayvon Looney, Quentin Grimes, Jared Vanderbilt are just like, as soon as they saw this email hit or the group chat, like chucked their phone across. Like, I have to do this because it's Luka. He's the star of the team. But I have to fly there to spend a week. I have to cancel my other late summer plans. And I have to do it because I have to be in Luka's good graces. But I have to go to where he is. Not where the rest... There is a common meeting spot for every single one of these people. It's Los Angeles. They have to be there. There's no reason for any of them to go to Slovenia. Other than one person. And it's Luka. And Luka, while this sounds nice, is actually flexing the muscle of, you have to come to me. That's the problem here.
0: No, I really do. I agree with all of that. I'm sure even Walker Kessler was rolling his eyes because it's a long plane flight. And yeah, you got to go kiss the ring because it's now Luka's team.
1: Jake, if you said, I want to host everyone for dinner. I want to take care of the company. It's a good team building experience. And I'm like, cool, let's do it at the building because we all work at the building. And you're like, I want to try somewhere I've never been before. I want to go down to Panguitch. Because there's a restaurant I want to go to. I'm throwing my phone across the room. I'm saying, no, Jake, we're picking up some pizzas and we're meeting a tryout.
0: Hey, Panguitch is lovely.
1: Sure, yeah. I bet.
0: No, I like your point. But I do think it is funny that Rob Pelinka is still letting a player make all the decisions. That my first reaction was yours. I bet the veterans are rolling their eyes. My second thought was, wow, the Lakers will just make or let these players do anything. Because there's no way this is a good idea. Going to Eastern Europe, they're going to be playing golf. They're going to be bonging vodka off the top of the golf cart. Half the team is going to come back smoking unfiltered cigarettes. Do you really want your young players or any players picking up habits from Luka Doncic?
1: My other thought:
0: they're going to eat the whole time.
1: Yeah,
0: they're going to be vaping and smoking and drinking and doing Lord knows what.
1: New vape flavor.
0: They're going to be going to the Eastern European clubs. It's going

0: charisma. Uh-huh. That's why they wanted him to grow up, so they could put that charisma to some good use. And I actually do think flying players to Dallas was probably pretty productive for the Utah Jazz last year.
1: And again, young players showing some initiative to buy in.
0: And I'm sure that there was some recreational activity.
1: Yeah, absolutely.
0: I'm sure they had a good time. And I'm sure they didn't tell, you know, they didn't get on the phone and tell their mom about everything that they were doing down in Dallas.
1: True.
0: I don't have unrealistic expectations. Okay. That said, you fly the whole team to Eastern Europe to hang out with Luka Doncic. What good habits are they going to learn over there?
1: What's being learned?
0: What are they going to? And I'll tell you what, I'm sure that Slovenia is awesome. I would actually love to visit there someday. Yeah. I'm sure it's incredible. But I mean, Luka's like, I'm gonna tell you all the local haunts where we can really get into some trouble. Yeah. You know.
1: My other fear here is that we are seeing GM LeBron being replaced by GM Luka.
0: No, that's why they're going to fire GM Rob Pelinka.
1: Rob Pelinka. I mean, it's why they were like Walker Kessler at all costs.
0: Mm-hmm.
1: Like the Jazz know Walker better than anybody. And again, I don't think the Jazz played the Walker card perfectly. Clearly they didn't. Like I think the Jazz would have preferred to just have Walker on the team on a good contract. They don't have that. They got some pretty good draft picks and, you know, they got some good capital out of it. I don't think it was ideally played by the Jazz, but the Jazz know Walker better than any other team in the world. And the Jazz said, oh, we don't need him. We don't need him at that price. We don't need that. We don't need him that badly. And the Lakers said, at any cost, Walker Kessler, either at $39 million a year or $32.5 million and two draft picks and two swaps. Like, at any cost, we have to have Walker. That screams to me Luka makes that decision because Luka doesn't care about the Lakers' draft picks in 2032 or 2033 and 2031, whatever the years are. That's GM Luka. And yes, you will fly to me is GM Luka. That's the boss, Luka. When you meet with your boss, you go to your boss's office to have your meeting or the conference room your boss picks. You don't say, hey, boss, come where it's convenient for me. That's not how the order of business works. And you're seeing that already with the Lakers.
0: Do you know what Slovenia's most popular cigarette brand is?
1: I have no idea.
0: Boss.
1: Boss.
0: That's the name.
1: Okay.
0: Now,
1: B-O-S-S?
0: The B-O-S-S. Okay. Now, their most iconic historical Slovenian brand is called Filter 57.
1: Okay.
0: So, dude, Walker's going to get back to L.A., and he's going to go to 7. He's going to be like, I need a pack of those Filter
1: 57s.
0: I need a pack of 57s.
1: What are you talking about?
0: I tried them out in Slovenia, and they're magic.
1: They're unfiltered. Yeah.
0: Incredible. What? No 57s? Come on. What good habits are you going to get into over there? Some bonding.
1: People would be surprised at how many European players do smoke.
0: Oh, like all of them.
1: Probably not all of them, but enough that you would be surprised that, like, Bojan Bogdanovic was smoking cigarettes.
0: I know the bar that Kirilla Fasenko liked when he was here because the owner let him smoke in his office.
1: Uh-huh. First of all, Kirilla was like 19 when he was here. By the way, not just the European players, I'm sure, that are smoking. You know, lots of players are smoking. Lots of different things, whatever. But then, you know, it's up to them. The NBA doesn't test for it. You do whatever you want to do. But, yeah, I think people would be surprised. While it seems like a joke, what you're saying, it's like there's a very real chance Luka gets home and is just ripping cigarettes the whole time.
0: Hitting Filter 57s the whole time, yeah.
1: Yeah.
2: Hey, this stuff works, though.
1: Cigarettes?
2: Well, Luka.
1: Or team bonding.
2: Luka's team bonding.
1: Oh, okay.
2: Go ahead and Google, do you guys know which international team Jackson Hayes is eligible to play for?
1: Jamaica? No clue.
0: No, it's Luka's. Yeah.
2: Slovenia.
1: Is it Slovenia?
0: Yeah, it is.
2: Jackson Hayes is not Slovenian.
1: At all.
2: But he petitioned to become eligible to play for the Slovenian national team because he's such close friends with Luka.
1: Luka, okay.
2: I'm sure because of these bonding activities. So Walker Kessler is probably done representing Team USA.
1: Yeah.
2: All these Lakers players are going to be Team Slovenia, 2028 Olympics.
1: Yeah, the 2028 Olympics, you're going to see Walker and Jared Vanderbilt and Dalton Knecht are all on Team Slovenia.
0: AR. Have a pack of 57s.
1: 57. The Slovenia 57s.
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0: 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That means caller 12 right now, 801-575-ZONE. 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I have not made it out to Utah First Amphitheater yet this year.
1: Oh, this year. Okay.
0: No, I've been out there many times. Mm-hmm. I don't know. What would my favorite show I've ever seen at that amphitheater? It's a long list, actually. I saw Fish there, which was a pretty good show.
1: A long show, too.
0: I've seen The Dead and Company there.
1: Also long. You jam band guy.
0: I saw Black Sabbath.
1: Not a jam band.
0: I've seen 311 countless times. Bob Dylan there countless times. Poison there countless times.
1: Does 311 get jammy? Do they start jamming?
0: No.
1: They stick to their songs pretty tight.
0: Yeah, they're pretty.
1: I saw them at Warped Tour or something here also. But
0: I'm going to miss them this year. Usually I see them. They're coming to the Sandy Amphitheater, but I'm not going to get a chance to see them. Man, what else? That's a great venue.
1: It's a good venue.
0: I see Dave Matthews there.
1: Okay.
0: Ben Harper?
1: Okay. You know, Maddie's a huge Dave Matthews fan.
0: Is she? That's she loves The Dead.
1: She will go. She's traveled to go see Dave Matthews. You'll have to talk to her about
0: seeing
1: Dave.
0: I saw the Insane in the Membrane people there.
1: Oh, Cypress Hill?
0: Uh-huh.
1: Cool.
0: Snoop Dogg?
1: Very cool.
0: Yeah, I've seen a ton of bands out there. It's a great venue. I remember when they opened it. We needed that venue for that outdoor, take advantage of it. I know they're doing a new outdoor venue downtown that's going to be a little smaller, right?
1: So I don't think it's outdoor. I think it's indoor.
0: Is that indoor?
1: I think the idea is to have a mid-size indoor venue.
0: Well, the Sandy Amphitheater is rad. It's
1: great, yeah.
0: It's really great. I love Red Butte. Deer Valley's concerts are always great. I told you the best time I ever saw Bob Dylan was at Deer Valley. Mm-hmm. He was actually in a good mood. I'm shocked.
1: I also like the amphitheater you were talking about. Utah First.
0: Uh-huh.
1: I like Red Butte. I worked up there for a long time. So like the Black Crows, I've met the Black Crows because they came through playing up at Red Butte and they just like had to walk through the main room and they were like, "We're the Black Crows, where do we go?" And like, just past the orangery, brother. But we could use a good year-round indoor mid-size venue.
0: I honestly
1: think that's a good idea.
0: I don't think the E Center is a bad place to see a show.
1: No, I enjoy it.
0: I've seen Guns N' Roses at the E Center.
1: They're just not designed for it, despite the fact that I think they host very well, Maverick Center. But yeah.
0: Did I say the E Center? Mm-hmm. Sorry.
1: But it does. It serves its purpose quite well.
0: Saw the Bare Naked Ladies at the Maverick Center.
1: Okay.
0: Saw the Moody Blues at the Maverick Center with a full orchestra background, which was pretty.
1: Just play Knights in White Satin.
0: They played there.
1: Stop playing other songs.
0: they did play that song.
1: I would hope so.
0: The only time I've sat front and center for a concert,
1: Jimmy Taylor was
0: at the Maverick Center.
1: Skip in.
0: I've been ejected from the Maverick Center, but that's a different story.
1: Okay.
0: Part of my
1: unsavory
0: pass.
1: I
0: didn't get thrown out for that.
1: Okay. Were you at a concert?
0: No, it was a Grizzly
1: game. It was a Grizzly game.
0: But we don't need to
1: delve into that.
0: Man, I've been thrown out of more places than I realized.
1: Sounds like it.
0: Yeah. It's bound to happen.
1: Yeah.
0: When was the last time you were asked to leave?
1: Used to get kicked out of everything skateboarding. So that was very common. And then since that's just different, that's just like kind of minor trespassing, it usually wasn't my individual behavior that got me kicked out of somewhere. Oh, I mean, I went to a concert and a guy put me in the headlock. And he was not asking me to leave. He was forcing me out. And then the rest of the security guards came and apologized to me. And then I told you he wanted to fight me after and vice versa. But there was no fight. So that was a few years ago now. I haven't since, thankfully.
0: I bet you Christian has never been thrown out of anything ever.
1: Nope.
0: You don't have the personality of somebody who gets asked to leave.
2: No, I'm too nice.
1: Took a laser pointer to like the Hanson Planetarium or something, wherever they used to do like the light show or whatever it was. And my friends and I were playing with the laser pointer and they came up and were like, we're going to ask you to leave if you don't turn it off. And I said, what if we didn't? And they said, they just let us stay. But we had to put the laser pointer away. Got kicked out of Aaron Brockovich. I tried to sneak into the movie Aaron Brockovich at Movies 10 when I was little.
0: Uh-huh.
1: I don't know why. Why that movie?
0: Yeah, how old were you?
1: I was probably 12 or 13. I don't know why I wanted to go see Union, the movie about fighting. Was it the mines?
0: No, it was Aaron PG&E.
1: Poisoning water.
0: No, yeah. It was, yeah.
2: I actually was kicked out of a movie theater when I was like 13, 14. I pulled the fire alarm.
0: Oh, that's illegal.
1: That's illegal. Yeah, that's worse than a laser pointer.
0: We should have Christian arrested.
1: We should.
2: Well, you don't need to punish me. I was kicked out of the movie theater already.
1: Chef, you audited.
0: You're lucky.
1: Make sure you're paying all your taxes.
2: I was a child.
1: Yeah, that's crazy. How old were you?
2: 13 or 14.
1: Yeah,
0: that's
1: old enough to know better.
0: You should have been clapped in irons, dude. Yeah.
2: Well, it wasn't
1: you should still be in prison.
2: I didn't do it as a joke.
1: What did you do it for?
0: Vandalism.
2: No. So sometimes there's like a plastic cover on the fire alarm. Uh-huh. And then there's the handle. You pull,
1: uh-huh.
2: Right? So I was like, oh, I wonder what happens if I just lift the plastic cover and the fire alarm went off anyways. I thought I would actually have to lift the cover.
1: You thought it was a two-step process.
2: Right. Why have the handle there if you don't need to pull the handle? The alarm's just going to go off anyway.
1: It's for emergencies, and they don't want people who are trying to keep themselves alive to go through a multi-step process to pull an alarm to warn others that this building's on fire and you need to get out. Actually, extraordinarily reasonable by the engineer who designed the fire alarm to not make it difficult.
0: I'm just trying to imagine what the Brigham City Jail looks like.
1: Yeah.
0: I bet it's rough.
1: I bet it's tough.
2: It's pretty rough.
1: Tough kids.
0: I bet it's rough.
1: And they just kicked you out?
2: Yeah, they were like,
1: cops didn't come or anything?
2: Yeah, they didn't let me watch Superman, Man of Steel.
1: Okay. Is that what you were there for?
2: Yeah.
1: Okay. Never pulled a fire alarm. Dangerous.
0: Steven Soderbergh was nominated for that, for Aaron Brockovich.
1: Mm-hmm.
0: He was also nominated for Best Picture, had another movie that same year.
1: That was after Traffic, right?
0: No, it was Traffic.
1: It was Traffic?
0: They were the same year.
1: He won Best Director for Traffic.
0: Yeah.
1: Yeah. What a year.
0: Yeah, that's what I'm saying.
1: It's like Spielberg doing Jurassic Park and Schindler's List in the same year. We don't do that so much anymore.
0: Traffic, another good movie for that game. 6 Degrees of Kevin Bacon.
1: Oh, Traffic rules. What a movie.
0: Yeah, everybody's in it.
1: Yeah, everyone's in it, and it just rocks.
0: Which do you like better, Brockovich or Traffic?
1: I never saw Brockovich. I got kicked out.
0: You never went back to watch it?
1: I never went back.
0: Oh, it's a good movie.
1: But Traffic. Benicio.
0: But Brockovich has that actor you hate.
1: Julia Roberts?
0: No, Two-Face.
1: Oh, I don't mind Aaron Eckhart. I just don't think he's good as Two-Face in Batman or Dark Knight. The Dark Knight. I just don't think he's good in that movie. But I don't mind Aaron Eckhart.
0: Okay.
1: Yeah, I just don't think he's very well cast as Two-Face.
0: Oh, I see. All right. Stay tuned. Joining us in studio coming up next, Mitch Harper covers the Cougs for KSLSports.com. 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

0: 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He is our buddy, Mitch Harper. Mitch, we can see you. You're on camera.
1: That's so nice.
2: That's right.
0: Yeah.
2: In studio.
0: Looking good, pal. How are you?
2: Doing good. Getting ready for another season. Getting to kind of the unofficial start tomorrow for the season with the BYU football media event, golf tournament at the old East Bay course. So ready to kick off another year of Cougar football. Can't wait.
1: Well, as you go in and get ready for the season, what feels like the centrifugal force? What is everything revolving around?
2: It all revolves around Kalani and how he stayed at BYU and how he can maybe take this thing to a higher level. I think that's going to be kind of a fascinating angle to see where Kalani takes this with the program, because you know that Penn State search, that was as real as it gets.
1: Where
2: it gets
1: crazy.
2: It's that UCF press conference post game, that final Saturday in the regular season. I really look back on that and think that Big 12 championship game might have been, from a timing perspective, one of the best things ever for BYU, because if he's got another week to just kind of let things marinate behind the scenes and not get much spotlight and not have to go to a mic, maybe he's not feeling the public pressures and maybe it's a different era.
1: Yeah.
2: So all the timing worked out, and Kalani is BYU football, and I think his early message of, you know, wanting to be the Polynesian Lavelle Edwards, he's got that opportunity.
1: Yeah.
2: Even Brian Santiago told me at Big 12 Media Day that he's seeing some things from Kalani that put him now in the conversation with Lavelle. And that would have been unthinkable, really from any coach. But the way that Kalani's doing it in a league like the Big 12 and a stage, like, he's just doing some really great things. But he's got to take it to a higher level. Hasn't really won anything from a championship, hang a banner type perspective. He's got that opportunity with this year's team.
0: All right. I bring this up more because I want to get it out of the way, and then we can go on and talk about camp, because I hate talking about this stuff. But it is news. Linebacker Ephraim Asiata been charged with DUI. Give us, just fill us in what we know about the situation.
2: Yeah, he was arrested earlier this month. And, you know, BYU was, he also presented like a fake name initially to investigators or to police officers initially. As far as the status with the team, that's still under review, and it's been framed with the university having that decision. So probably get more insight tomorrow with you know, Kalani Sitake getting a comment officially from him. But, you know, Asiata, talented player, you know, was defensive end, arrived at BYU, switched over to Rover linebacker last season, and probably was going to be more of a, you know, second team guy, you know, third team. I say was, not like it's past tense, but if he's not playing, you know, it doesn't make a dent in terms of the linebacking unit, which is a really deep group for BYU. But still, he's a guy that's faced so much adversity from, you know, that shooting at Hunter High and just, you know, the road that, you know, to become a D1 recruit after that. I mean, you hope that this all works out, and hopefully that this can be a positive story in the end. You look back on it and go, it's, you know, it's something that made him a better person, and hopefully he can work his way back to the football field. And there's been stories and examples in the past that under Kalani of guys that have off-field issues that do work their way back to BYU. It's not always a Jake Retzlaff situation or a Kingston situation where they're done immediately. But, you know, they're kind of waiting on a formal decision, I guess, from the university at this time.
1: What are the expectations, speaking of the linebacker room, for Kate Uluave? And how good that group can be now that Jack Kelly's gone.
2: Yeah, he could be, you know, one of the best linebackers potentially in the Big 12. And I think his speed, too, with I think it's just real difference in that linebacking unit. And, you know, he was really good in spring ball, even dealing with a thumb injury where he's wearing a club. And Uluave is just a really good fit for BYU. And I'm really excited to see what BYU does with him, and having Kelly Papinga working with the linebackers, I just think he's going to be an excellent fit. And I just think the way that he gets downhill, just makes plays, he's just so productive, and that him and Isaiah Glasker is going to be a great tandem. I don't think it's a situation where you just completely forget about Jack Kelly, but I just think BYU, they don't skip a beat.
1: Yeah.
2: They move forward, and they've even got depth at that linebacker unit with a guy like Jake Clifton, who came in from Kansas State off a mission. He transferred over to BYU. I think he's going to be a good player. They still got Ace Kafusi. It's a talented linebacking unit, and they've got those hybrid edge rushers with Nusi Taumaipeau, Hunter Clegg, who could play that, you know, defensive end, outside linebacker. They've also got a young guy in Braxton Lindsey, who was once a four-star recruit pick, BYU over Oklahoma. He was one of the stars of the spring. I would not be surprised if we see him in the two deep. So that is going to be a loaded unit. But Uluwavi, I think, leads the group, and Glasker's right behind him. But Uluwavi's going to be a captain type guy, leader of this program, face of the program. He's going to be huge for BYU this season.
0: So usually teams that have a lot of players back and upperclassmen are fun to cover, because usually those types of teams, you know, win and are successful. Those types of teams, however, do not usually have interesting fall camps. Usually it's super boring, and writers like yourself are searching for any sort of storyline because there really isn't any in camp. The fun camps are when you don't know anybody and spots are all up in the air. So I guess with that in mind, what is interesting about camp? What is going to be the top stuff that you're going to be following?
2: I think that, you know, how they honestly manage camp, because of all the players that were retained and decided to run it back, do they have more, do they have the physicality? Kalani will always say they need to spar, they need to hit, they need to be physical. But how physical do you really need to be when you know, you know, what LJ Martin can do, when you know what Keanu Tanavasa, when he's at his best, what he can do? You got so many of those type of guys. Even Uluwavi, who hasn't played a game at BYU, but you already know he's going to be an impactful guy, preseason first team all Big 12 guy. So do you create some more opportunities to really round out that depth and allow for some of those younger guys to get more snaps than you typically would give in a fall camp? Usually it's spring ball. I think I'm kind of curious to see how that's structured with BYU, to how much they balance the rest of the upperclassmen to then creating opportunities to really round out that roster. Because, I mean, this has been an interesting year with the roster, where you've only got 105 spots again, but there's been no post-spring window. So any sort of, you know, spots or players that are no longer with the team, you couldn't just backfill. You just kind of continue to roll with the guys that you had in spring. So there hasn't been many buckets to pull from in terms of adding new faces to the roster. There will be a few new guys, some RMs, some kind of deep in the weeds type players, but for the most part, the core guys you're going to see on Saturdays, it's the guys that were competing in spring. So having that health, and if you're a team like BYU that has high expectations to get to the playoff, you're envisioning a 15 game, maybe 16 game season. If it really stars align, you got to stay healthy and stay the course for this long grind. That's something I'm kind of curious to see how they manage in the next month or so.
1: Can BYU win the Big 12 if a star doesn't emerge at wide receiver?
2: No, I don't think they can. And I think that the wide receiver position is a big question mark. And that is a big story, too, to how they will fare at that spot. I think JoJo Phillips is probably the candidate you look at to be that number one guy. And this coaching staff really believes in him. I mean, they've recruited him since he was in eighth grade. Mm-hmm. Even when all the big programs like the LSUs of the world backed off because of COVID, BYU stayed true to him, and that's why they got him. So I think that JoJo Phillips is going to be viewed as that number one guy. He was that in spring. Fessy Satake even said as much. I think he'll have the pole position in fall camp starting out. Kyler Casper, 6'6" receiver from Oregon, he's intriguing, but there's just no, you know, game film on him, really. It's 4 years of college football. It's just been injuries.
1: Yeah, you saw the high school dunk video, though, yeah?
2: You know, there's something to that. I mean, he's got that ability.
1: He's a big-time athlete.
2: Yeah, he is. But does it carry over? I think that the Big 12, the secondaries in this league are much better this year. And I think that, you know, I've seen many BYU receiver units of the past where, you know, you think they're going to be good, and then they go up again. But when you don't have a clearly defined wide receiver one, you know, it's how did you not get off the line of scrimmage all afternoon? Yeah. So I think that that's something I'm really curious to see with this group. I do believe these freshmen, though, are going to be wild cards that could really elevate the potential floor and ceiling of this receiver unit, most notably legend Glasker. But I'd also say four-star Lone Peak prospect in Jaron Pula. I think he's the type of guy that maybe you could say he has the ceiling to maybe be that wide receiver one, but he could also be a guy that maybe doesn't pan out at all this season or have an impact this year. They've also got Tay Nakua, too, who kind of a mixed bag on him. He hasn't really made a dent at all during his BYU career, but he's got flashes, and he's shown in spring balls of the past, but can it materialize in the fall? Kind of waiting to see on that. So that is open season for whoever to establish themselves as 1, 2, 3, 4, and 5. It's all up for grabs, and I think that's the way they're approaching it going into camp.
0: Mitch Harper is with us, covers the Cougs for KSLSports.com. So they really slow played the offense for Bear last year. They rolled it out slowly. You can see it in the numbers. And by the end of the year, obviously, he was doing a lot more things than he was doing at the beginning. What is fair to expect from him this year?
2: He's got to, I think, be able to have a higher completion rate, around 70%, I think, is something that should be a goal for him. I know that's what, you know, Aaron Roderick has pointed to as a reference point that they've looked at in past BYU quarterbacks that have been the most successful over the last 50 or so years. 70% is kind of the target. And in the Aaron Roderick tenure, Zach Wilson, Jaren Hall, two NFL guys, they did that in given seasons, and BYU was really good in those respective years. So if he can do that, BYU will probably be right in the hunt to be in that Big 12 championship race. I think, you know, with him too, I'm curious to see how, you know, his deep ball accuracy, if that can become something that's more unlocked in his game, and how much they utilize him in the ground attack. But I think the thing is with Bear is that he has an ability to find ways to win. And I think that's an impressive skill that not maybe all quarterbacks or players have. And, you know, he showed a lot of that last year in some spots where BYU is facing big deficits. I think that's going to be something that's important for Bear and this offense this year, is to not dig yourself a 14-0 hole at a Colorado like they did last year. You know, get off to a fast start, because I think people are going to scrutinize BYU or any Big 12 team with a fine comb. Like, you got to aesthetically look the part, like the days of the Mountain West and the WAC, where you almost got to hammer teams by huge numbers, which I don't think's reasonable anymore because of how much parity there is in college football these days. But the narrative will be you got to hammer teams. So they got the chance. They got to get out to quick starts. And I think that's got to be something for Bear to get this offense rolling. And I think they got to move with more tempo, too. Last year, like you said, it was kind of a slow rollout, very, you know, holding his hand until about the last month of the season. As he noted, the playbook is unleashed this year for him. And even Aaron Roderick said they got 3 or 4 different looks in any given play for Bear. He's going to have the keys to really run this thing at the line of scrimmage, call the right plays if he needs to check out of it. So this is Bear's offense, and he's got the full command. And it's an important year for Bear because, again, we know with quarterbacks, fans and people can turn on you quick. Mm-hmm. And with BYU's pipeline of some promising signal callers in the future, always got to continue to level it up, and I think Bear will do that. And I think that there's going to be some high expectation. I think he's going to deliver on a lot of that this year.
1: You touched on the thing that I think matters the most, which is he's a winner. That dude just knows how to finish games. He can come from behind, whatever. Do you think he's ever going to be like big arm talent quarterback? Do you think he can evolve into that type of player, which everyone loves, even if they don't win as much?
2: I don't think so. I mean, I think he's got the ability to be more accurate and show that arm off more. But I think that he's going to be a unique, you know, great college quarterback that can just do a lot on the ground. And I think he's someone that's got the potential to be an NFL QB. Like right now, I wouldn't say like, oh, we're looking at the future first round pick. Mm-hmm. He's got to work his way up to be something more like that. But I just think that, you know, Bear, he's got a unique build. Is the number, the name, everything about him is just kind of like he's a great college quarterback, yeah. And he's a good fit at BYU. And, you know, keeping him healthy will be critical because, you know, that Big 12 championship game when he hurt his ankle, I think BYU was still lost that game. But I think it altered things a bit because then he couldn't go deep at all, yeah. Because he was hobbled in that game. So I think he's still going to run. I think he's still going to try to make plays. But I think also, too, Bear has kind of broken out his personality a little bit more. I mean, he's made a concerted effort to really win over that locker room, even though like they already had the locker room behind him last year. But the new faces, like the Pocky Finaus of the world, they told me he's going to be the starting left tackle that, you know, Bear, the moment he arrived on campus, like Bear's getting to know him, knew everything about him, and basically, you know, taking care of his offensive line, the cliche things with a quarterback, but he's doing everything in his power to really make sure that this whole team is aligned, and I think he's done a really good job of that.
0: Is there any better, well, does the Big 12 need to change how it schedules? And I don't even know if it's a bad thing, but Texas Tech doesn't play BYU or Utah. Texas Tech plays Houston out of the good teams in the league. And do they even play Arizona?
2: They got Arizona and Arizona State in Lubbock.
0: But nonetheless, a very easy schedule. And I don't know if that's even a problem, right? That's probably the easiest way to get a team into the college football playoff is with an easy schedule. I wish they would have done divisions. I mean, that establishes relationships. So I guess open-ended question, is there a better way they could do the schedule in the Big 12?
2: I think they got to have three permanent rivals for each of these teams. And, you know, when I talked to the Big 12 football director, President Scott Draper, he even noted that they're going to be looking at that. They're already planning the 2028 scheduling opponents. A lot of it hinges on the playoff. You know, if they go to the 2014 playoff, I think 10 conference games is right there. I think it makes all the sense in the world to go to 10 conference games and then have what your one required Power Four non-conference opponent, and then group of five or group of six, FCS, whatever you want to go with that 12th game. That would make a lot of sense. But I think if you could get three permanent opponents, that would be, to me, the move, because, you know, in a situation with BYU, you have Utah, Arizona State, maybe Baylor as well, because that seems like a friendly rivalry. I don't know if you even call it a rivalry, but both faith-based institutions. I think that would make a lot of sense to me, because the downside with the divisions is then you sometimes can not play teams home and away throughout your 4 or 5 years now in a college career, and that could be a downside. I think the Big 12 was just trying to figure out maybe if the schedule matrix because there was just no history with any of these programs, really. So they were kind of throwing darts at a board and trying to hope it would stick and work. And unfortunately, it's created where last year we're hoping to see BYU and Arizona State. We don't get that last year. We get it now without Sam Levitt and without all those guys that beat BYU and Tempe in 2024. And then this year we don't see BYU and Texas Tech, which everyone would want that game in Provo this year. So hopefully they can find a little bit better balance. And again, if they go to a 2014 playoff, I think then the 10 conference games makes all the sense. You add additional inventory for your TV partners, and then you maybe can create more opportunities where you're seeing these teams annually.
0: Mitch, we appreciate you coming in person. It's great to see you, pal.
2: You bet, guys.
0: You hit them straight tomorrow, huh?
2: I'll try. It will probably be pretty ugly, but I'm going to be hacking a little bit, but I'm going to have a good time doing it, so it'll be fun.
0: What's the best part of your game, Mitch? Are you a long irons guy? You good off the
2: drive? I can get some big drives, but okay, that second shot, if I get like a, you know, good 285 yard drive, that second shot's going to just, it's going to be a mess. So that's my problem with my game, but I can get some big drives. So that's my strength at times on the tee box.
0: My strength is I'm good in the clubhouse. You know, yeah, right. I can order, I can order a beverage with the best of them. You know, it's my specialty. Mitch, we would love all your work. Thank you for coming on. We appreciate
1: Thanks, Mitch.
0: You.
2: Appreciate it, guys.
0: All right. What You Got Wednesday is next. 97.5 The KSL Sports Zone.
3: And now, a look at traffic from the KSL Traffic Center.
4: We've got another vehicle fire involving a semi-truck westbound I-80 this afternoon, just like yesterday, but this one is between 700 East and State Street, and it's blocking a right lane in that area. Northbound traffic on the 215 West Belt is now bottled up from 201 up to I-80. 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With your KSL traffic update, I'm Christian Esparza here on 97.5, the KSL Sports Zone.
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6: 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Could the Mammoth be a 100-point team? 92 this year. 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I mean, if you get there, it seems like you're right there at the top shelf.
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0: Big Ben, 97.5 the KSL Sports Zone. It is time for What You Got Wednesday. We do it every Wednesday. If you're new to the show, 2-5 selection drafts. One sports related, one not. And then we put it out on the Talk Snap for a vote.
1: Christian, I didn't send you who won last week.
2: I'm glad you came on air and said that, because as Jake was bringing us in a segment, I realized I didn't have that. And
0: so
2: I was
0: it didn't
2: like,
0: go
2: oh
0: up for a
2: goodness.
0: Vote?
1: Oh, it went up for a vote. I did not set

0: The National Weather Service in Salt Lake City has issued a severe thunderstorm warning for north central Tooele County in northern Utah until 4:45 p.m. Mountain Daylight Time. At 3:57 p.m. Mountain Daylight Time, a severe thunderstorm was located near Knowles, or 33 miles east of Wendover, moving northeast at 30 miles per hour. Hazard, 70 miles per hour wind gusts. Source, weather station reported. At 3:50 Mountain Daylight Time, Interstate 80 at Dugway Weather Station reported a wind gust of 69 miles per hour. Impact, expect considerable tree damage. Damage is likely to mobile homes, roofs, and outbuildings. Locations impacted include Knowles and Utah Test and Training Range North. This includes Interstate 80 in Utah between mile markers 29 and 62. For your protection, move to an interior room on the lowest floor of a building. Repeating, a severe thunderstorm warning has been issued until 4:45 p.m. Mountain Daylight Time for the following county, Tooele, Utah. Repeating, a severe thunderstorm warning has been issued until 4:45 p.m. Mountain Daylight Time for the following county, Tooele, Utah.
1: Well, that's a funny week. And then it just didn't matter ever.
2: Well, the reason he lost it is the best. The reason he lost it is because Carmelo Anthony was injured. And then Jeremy Lin blew up. And Carmelo Anthony got jealous.
1: Yeah.
2: And then he came back from injury and said...
1: That was fun.
2: That was fun while it lasted. Yeah. But this is my team, bro.
1: Yeah. I'll take it back now.
2: And then they went nowhere.
1: Yeah.
2: No, but that absolutely qualifies. All right. This is the one. This is what I actually think is the answer, but is not going to give me any votes.
1: Okay.
2: Is Chuck Knobloch? He went from Major League Baseball's best second baseman.
1: Chuck Knobloch, KNO.
2: Look it up, Christian. He went from the best second baseman in baseball. Like the Yankees signed him away from the Twins with a bananas offer.
1: Yeah.
2: And then he literally forgot how to throw to first.
1: He got the yips. He's one of the most famous yips in all of sports.
2: And then never recovered.
1: Yep.
2: And it was the dangdest thing.
1: Yep.
2: It was not injury. It was not situation. He just forgot how to throw to first. I wonder how many All-Star games he made.
1: But he was a household name among American sports. He was just one of the guys. You were like, this guy's going to be one of the stars. And then just suddenly was nobody. Suddenly, truly couldn't play anymore. That's a very good pick.
2: He made 4 All-Star games.
1: And to the point where Christian says, who?
2: And won the World Series.
1: Rightfully so, kind of asked who. All right, good pick. I didn't have him on my list. I'm going to go with a guy we actually talked about recently. I didn't have him on my list until you just started saying Chuck Knobloch, though he doesn't play baseball. I don't know why this piqued my interest. Jordan Spieth. Jordan Spieth was the next Tiger, it felt like, for a minute. He's won 3 of the 4 majors?
2: Yeah.
1: Now he's like the 60th ranked golfer in the world. You never talk about him as like, does he have a chance to win this major? Like, he was it for a minute. And Jordan Spieth somewhat dropped off. He could get back, I guess. He's still in his early 30s. But for a while, I felt like we talked about him all the time, the way we talk about Scottie Scheffler or Rory or whatever. And then he never didn't have any staying power.
2: I consider Jordan the reason I took him off my list. It's because I don't think he's lost it.
1: Okay. That's very fair.
2: You know, I think we've seen a zillion Jordan Spieths, guys that were like, oh, look at this. And then don't turn out to be as great as we thought.
1: I think that's totally fair.
2: But, I mean, it certainly qualifies.
1: Yeah.
2: Not disqualifying. Okay, now this one has a little nuance, but I think actually is, honestly, maybe the second best answer behind Knobloch. Andre Agassi.
1: Okay, yeah.
2: But the key is Andre regained it.
1: He did. He brought it back.
2: He did bring it back, but he lost it. I mean, he went from number one to, like, number 500 seemingly overnight.
1: Mm-hmm.
2: He forgot how to play tennis. He had to get himself off crack, apparently.
1: Mm-hmm.
2: He married Brooke Shields, right?
1: Mm-hmm.
2: His life kind of fell apart. And then he's one of the great comeback stories in sports history. But he did go from on top of the world and did lose it.
1: It's a good pick. It's not the direction I would have gone, but I think it's a good pick. I think an end, again, totally qualifies. This is a list I thought was going to be difficult. Now I'm worried I'm not going to have enough names here. All right. Christian, I'm curious if you know this name, because Jake will. Do you know who Tim Lincecum is? Tim Lincecum, for, what, 3 years? Giants won, what, 3 World Series over 5 seasons? I can't remember what it was. Yeah, it was like every other year. Uh-huh. Tim Lincecum was the most electric pitcher in baseball. He was so fun to watch. He had this long hair. He looked like the young kid from Dazed and Confused, the 15-year-old kid who's hanging out with the older kids. Wiry body, but just electric stuff. Was probably the best pitcher in baseball. I think he won 2 Cy Young Awards. And it disappeared overnight. And Tim Lincecum is this kind of like, was a lock Hall of Famer on his trajectory, and is like not going to get anywhere close to it. But Tim Lincecum, I think, is one of the guys who for a minute there was one of the great athletes in the country and just kind of fell off.
3: You know what? I watched a TikTok on him a couple months ago.
1: Okay.
3: I do recognize the name now. The face, really, once I Googled it.
1: Yeah, once you saw him. Yeah. He was super unique. Really fun to watch. Little. He's like 5'11". Not a big kid. Electric, and then nothing. Weird.
2: It's funny. We have such diverging thoughts on this. I can't believe I have this one. I'm going to go with Cam Newton.
1: Yeah, good pick.
2: Cam Newton, you can pick the moment that his career ended. He was the MVP of the NFL. He was in the stinking Super Bowl, mm-hmm. and he did not jump on that fumble, mm-hmm. and his career was over after that.
1: Yep.
2: I mean, he went from the top of the league to out of the league in like 2 years after he decided not to jump on that fumble in the Super Bowl. Cam Newton.
1: Yeah, it's a good pick. Absolutely not quite on my list, but was a name that jumped out to me as soon as we started talking about it. Because, yeah, his fall off. To the where he was like a joke when he was with the Patriots. It's like easy to forget.
2: A joke.
1: He was the best college football player for a few seasons, including obviously the national championship year. An MVP, got to the Super Bowl, and a laughing stock by the time he was done, which was not that far apart from each other.
2: It was only one season in college, but yeah.
1: Okay, one season, yes. Let's see. How many picks do I have left, Christian? 2 left. Oh, man, I don't want to waste these. I'm going to go with Sean Alexander. And it was a little bit due to injuries, but Sean Alexander was so good. He was the cover of Madden. Now, he kind of had the Madden curse. He was a part of that run of the Madden curse. Sean Alexander was so famous as a football player that they talk about him in the sitcom The Office. Like, he was so relevant as a player that you could drop his name in to a sitcom and people would be like, yeah, I know who Sean Alexander is. I know who you're talking about. And went from 1,500-yard seasons to like 600 yards overnight and then just never got it. He never did the Agassi. He never got it back, which is not super uncommon for a running back. There are other running backs you could put on this list. But Sean Alexander in Seattle in the early aughts, mid-aughts, was so good. And then injuries and fell apart.
2: All right, I'm going to go with Anthony Hardaway.
1: Okay, good pick.
2: Penny went from the next MJ when he was on the same team as Shaquille O'Neal, and they're mm-hmm. going to the finals, and remember, it was the most... It might not have been the best duo in the NBA at the time, but it was close, and it was definitely the coolest duo at the time. And Penny went from riding high to gone. Now, part of that was injury.
1: Injuries also.
2: And that's, but it wasn't one major injury, per se. It was... a few. But he was doing those Chris Rock commercials.
1: Had a little Penny.
2: Had a little Penny. Yeah. I mean, truly. He did Blue Chips.
1: Yep.
2: Did that movie. And then to gone. I mean, remember he came, tried to make a comeback with Phoenix mm-hmm. and just wasn't going to happen.
1: He looked like the future face of the NBA. He and Shaq looked like they were going to be the best duo in the NBA for a long time. And it just fell apart. Shaq leaving and Penny getting hurt.
2: I mean, he was probably out of the league, I don't know, what, 2 years after Shaq left? 3 years after Shaq left, maybe?
1: But he should have been Kobe. He's more of a point guard than Kobe ever was, but should have been that you're like, you're right, the next Jordan.
2: And he was that high profile.
1: Oh, he was great. Yeah. He was really good. All right, my last pick. All right, I'm going to go with local because there, I do not understand the drop-off here. Tavion Thomas was unstoppable for about 9 games. Now, Witt, because Kyle Whittingham loved to start the wrong guy at several positions throughout his career. That was kind of always his thing.
2: Mm-hmm.
1: And I know Tavion had some like off-the-field issues and was a fumble, a walking fumble early in his career after transferring from Cincinnati. But his last 8 or 9 games of his first season in Utah were ridiculous. The dude was absurd. Looked like as good a running back as we'd ever seen at Utah, which is saying something. And then the next year came back and lost his job. In fact, I don't know if he started the first game. He just completely fell off. And again, he had some off-the-field issues, but he was awesome. And you thought him coming back for, I think it was going to be his 4th year, his senior season. I can't remember with the COVID stuff, if it was actually his senior year. But you thought he was going to come back and just be unstoppable. And you basically never heard from him again. It was so strange. So strange. But he was really good.
2: All right. I've been so on the right answer. I'm probably going to lose the vote on this because nobody's ever heard of this guy. But this is part of my point.
1: Okay.
2: Have you ever looked up

0: And he decided he was just going to start jacking homers.
1: Yep.
0: And then disappeared.
1: Absolutely.
0: After 1996. Just disappeared.
1: Yep.
0: Have you ever heard of Brady Anderson? Exactly. Yep. And he was this squirrely, fast, base-stealing second baseman that blew up to 250 pounds and started blasting home runs out of nowhere. Everybody thinks Mark McGwire when they think the steroid era or Barry Bonds. They should think about Brady Anderson.
1: Mm-hmm.
0: That should be the number one example of why steroids are bad for baseball. Because some weaselly center fielder can go to from hitting. Look, if you look up his career stats, he's like 15 to 20 home runs every year of his career until 1996.
1: Boom! 50 home runs. Yep. Oh, I remember him. I was 10 years old. Baseball was having the biggest moment of my life at that point. Because, yes, the home run chase was on.
0: The glut.
1: And he was this weird other guy in the conversation where a few guys out of nowhere jumped up to 40. He jumped up to 50. Yeah. Chris Davis, by the way, did the same thing for the Orioles. This was like 5 years ago.
0: Yeah.
1: Cal Raleigh, who was on my list. Oh, yeah. Well, let's recap and then we'll talk about some of these other names.
2: Ben, you had the number one pick. You went Jeremy Lin, Jordan Spieth, Tim Lincecum, Sean Alexander, and Tavion Thomas. Jake went Chuck Knobloch, Andre Agassi, Cam Newton, Penny Hardaway, and Brady Anderson.
1: Cal Raleigh last year, big dumper for the Mariners, who went to the World Series. He, like, can't hit at all this year. Vlad Guerrero Jr. has not hit a home run in Toronto this season.
0: He's batting like 210 or something like
1: was
0: that.
1: Was just electric. There's actually a couple of weird like common that? Names right now in baseball that belong in that conversation.
2: Donovan McNabb.
1: Donovan McNabb's a very good one.
0: He got old, though.
1: He's got old. Do you remember Josh Hamilton?
0: Yeah.
1: Now, he actually just had like a crack problem.
0: He had substance abuse
1: real problems. Substance abuse issues, yeah. But was electric as a as a hitter. And, like, pretty athletic in the outfield, and then totally fell off. Christian, do you know who Roy Hibbert is?
2: Yes.
1: Yeah, Roy Hibbert out of nowhere, like, almost won Defensive Player of the Year, I think, made
0: he was
1: a
0: great with
1: of
0: the Pacers,
1: teams,
0: yeah.
1: Went to the Lakers and just was a dog. Oh, he just totally fell off.
0: Andre Drummond was a little bit of that.
1: Drummond.
0: But, see, this was the difficult part of the pick, though. Did those guys ever have it?
1: Correct.
0: At basketball, it gets tricky.
1: So this is the argument you picked... who's the NBA player you picked? Not Penny. Somebody who... Oh, no, Cam Newton. I'm sorry, Cam Newton.
0: Cam Newton.
1: Who doesn't jump on a ball in the Super Bowl and his career changes. It's Ben Simmons not taking a layup.
0: Did he ever have it?
1: But did he ever have it?
0: Yeah.
1: Cam did have it. No question, Cam Newton had it. Did Ben Simmons ever really have it to the level he told people he had it?
0: My answer would be no, unless I didn't pick Ben Simmons.
1: But. Eric Gagne is why we did this draft. We talked about him last week. He was a needle in the arm guy, most likely.
0: Oh, I think the steroid era, you could find maybe not a bunch, but a few guys like Eric Gagne or Brady Anderson, which were just awesome and then just garbage.
1: Tariq Evans.
0: All right.
1: Won the rookie of the year, averaging 25-5, and then never did anything good ever again.
0: Yep.
1: Beat James Harden for rookie of the year. Never did anything that mattered.
0: What's our not sports?
2: Best pump up songs.
1: Hype songs.
0: Hype songs.
2: Hype songs.
0: This is in honor of my daughter, Sadie. I put together a playlist for her for the drive to soccer games to get hyped up. Is there an automatic number one pick?
1: I think there might be. But maybe it's my inner millennial showing. I have the number one pick. I think it's Lose Yourself by Eminem. I think that has become an anthem for people believing in yourself. Committing, et cetera, et cetera. In fact, it's what the entire movie is about, writing that song so he will go to the rap battle and actually compete.
0: It's on my list, but it's a little too on the nose.
1: It is so on it the is, nose.
2: All of these are going to be on the nose.
1: Probably, yeah.
0: My number one overall pick is going to be Thunderstruck.
1: Yeah, I've got it too.
0: AC/DC.
1: Yep.
0: Why not are you laughing?
2: Not on the nose
0: no,
2: at all.
0: No, it is. It's on the nose, right. For sure.
1: I think you're totally right. Yeah. I can probably save this one because I don't think you're going to pick it. All right. This is going to be my last, the most on the nose pick. And that's We Will Rock You by Queen, which, again, is so on the nose.
0: Oh, there's a reason Queen songs lend themselves so easily to.
1: They're anthemic. That's what Queen does. But yeah, We Will Rock You by Queen. Again, everyone knows the song, it's easy to sing. It's loud, conveys quickly. We will rock.
0: All right, this is my Virginia Tech Hokie fan coming out. Enter Sandman.
1: Great.

0: They do it in between the third and the fourth quarter?
1: No,
0: or
1: they do it before the game.
0: Okay.
1: It started out as like a student thing to get everybody in their seats.
0: Yeah.
1: By the start of the game, and it's turned into this crazy tradition.
0: And it works.
1: It does.
0: That song rocks. Great tradition. Good pick. All right. I'm going to go with... This was the first one I put on my list. I love this song. X Gonna Give It To You by DMX. It's... He also was weirdly anthemic for a rapper. Rest his soul. But X Gonna Give It To You by DMX. You could pick a lot of DMX songs.
1: I'm totally on the nose. Eye of the Tiger.
0: I have it number two on my list. By Survivor.
1: Uh-huh.
0: Mm-hmm. That's a good pick. It's just one of the
1: sports
0: songs.
1: It goes with Rocky, yeah. It is what it is.
0: It's easy, and everyone knows it, and it's smart. It's writing a hit that you know will be played at sports arenas forever. It's a really smart way to break through. Not to step on it. Well, we can talk about it, and maybe the also ones. I'm not going to draft it, but there are other songs that would apply. I'm going to go with... I wonder if this is going to give me any votes. I'm going to go with War Pigs by Black Sabbath.
1: Okay.
0: Has a great intro also. The same way Eye of the Tiger has a better intro than the actual song for sports stuff. War Pigs, the song, rules. But the open is so good for sporting events or a starting lineup or whatever to kind of get the energy going quickly if the whole song maybe doesn't quite fit the hype song vibe.
1: All right, I'll go more summer. Well, no, I'm not going to do that. This may not give me votes, but it absolutely qualifies. Killing in the Name by Rage Against the Machine.
0: Great song. Yeah.
1: Man, Rage hit hard back in the day.
0: The lyrics are not a hype song lyrics,
1: no.
0: But the music is hype song music.
1: And the build-up is
0: really,
1: build-up
0: is great.
1: Is really hypey.
0: All right, I'm going to go with... The best intro of any song probably of all time, and that's why you still hear it. And that will be Still Dre by Dr. Dre and Snoop Dogg. Everyone knows that bass line and the synthesizer or whatever it is. Changed the way music sounded in the early 2000s with the Chronic 2000 and then kind of shifted rap into a modern era.
1: What now? Let's see, Ben. I feel like I'm heavy on the rock, but I feel like that's kind of where we are. But you know what? I'll go with All I Do Is Win, DJ Khaled.
0: No matter what, yeah.
1: Not my cup of tea,
0: yeah,
1: but I think it gets some votes.
0: One. Yeah. No, I think it's a big one. Christian, what did you have some hype songs?
2: You guys don't have anything newer than like 2005.
0: Correct.
2: I think... Probably Kendrick Lamar, Not Like Us.
0: Yeah.
2: Definitely some... I'm not even a Drake guy, but, I mean, you ask anybody in the NBA now, they'll all say Drake.
0: Yeah.
1: Well, good thing they're not voting on this poll, Christian.
2: I guess. Well, you ask me.
0: Sicko Mode. That song.
2: Yeah. Sicko Mode's great.
0: Welcome. Mo Bamba by Sheck Wes is like a great hype song. That's a huge, wonderful hype song. Yeah.
1: Welcome to the Jungle, I thought.
0: Welcome to the Jungle. Great. Yeah, very good pick. Seven Nation Army by the White Stripes. That gets played a ton. They've kind of broken through. So.
1: We're Not Going to Take It by Twisted Sister.
0: Yeah.
2: Seriously, the first pick was Lose Yourself, and I'm pretty sure that is the newest song on this list.
1: No, yeah. DJ Khaled was after
0: yeah,
1: that.
0: DJ Khaled.
2: Oh, yeah,
0: that.
2: DJ
0: You're
2: Khaled.
0: Right.
2: That's right.
1: I thought of Thunder by Imagine Dragons, but I already had a song with Thunder
0: in
1: it.
0: Yeah, you can't have too much Thunder.
1: Yeah, that doesn't work.
0: And we're millennials. I don't know what to tell you. Yeah, we're 40.
1: Did we review? Do we need a review?
2: Ben, you had the first pick. You went Lose Yourself. We Will Rock You. X Gonna Give It To You. War Pigs. Still Dre. Jake went Thunderstruck. Enter Sandman. Eye of the Tiger. Killing in the Name. And All I Do Is Win.
0: You might win this one again. You might win both. This might be four straight losses for me and Drax.
1: I don't know, man.
0: Hey. Voicemails? Call in. What did we miss?
1: Yeah, what did we miss? Download the KSL Sports app, hit the voicemail feature, let us know. We have a funny voicemail that we have to get to later in the show. I don't know if we wait Maybe we'll wait till 5:50 to get to it. Christian, it's a mystery. I don't think it's a mystery, but we could let people weigh in. Stay tuned. We'll get to that coming up. 97.5 DKSL Sports Zone.
3: And now, a look at traffic from the KSL Traffic Center.
2: I-15 northbound is moving at reduced speeds from 3300 south up to the north interchange past the downtown area. Both directions of the 215 west belt are also slow right now, heading toward I-80, with northbound progress especially stagnant from the 201 highway up to California Avenue. 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

0: 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Jake Scott, Ben Anderson. It is time for the Audio Vault, the best sound of the day. We have battling LeBron songs today, Ben. And honestly, this is me a little bit behind the times because usually I'm pretty up to date on goofy, stupid songs. But I missed a LeBron song about him being with the Lakers.
1: Okay.
0: What is it called, Christian? It's like Man with the Lakers. Man on the Lakers. As opposed to Man in the Mirror, the Michael Jackson.
1: Okay. Not Man on the
0: But
1: Run.
0: I missed this whole Man on the Lakers thing. And now somebody with Philly has recreated it, but with Sixers lyrics. So we'll listen to a little bit of the Lakers one, and then we'll listen to the Philly one.
1: Can't wait.
0: All right, here's the Lakers one.

0: Okay. All right. All right. All right.
1: That was so much better than I expected it to be.
0: There you go. The man on the Lakers.
1: It was really good.
0: Okay. So what's better, the man on the Lakers or the man on the Sixers? All right. You ready?
1: I can't wait.
0: Here we go.
2: His name is LeBron James, and he plays for Philly.
0: This one has two verses,
1: too. Slow.

0: All right. I thought I liked the first voice.
1: Well, the beat sounds very similar to mine. I mean, it's obviously it's a cover of Man in the Mirror.
0: But the best part about that one is like what we just heard, LeBron James.
1: Yeah, he's. Both of these are better than I expected.
0: Uh huh.
1: That is the modern miracle of what we have with technology. I can't help but think.
0: What kind of sick people would actually put the time into doing that?
1: What people? The fact that I've now convinced myself in the last 24 hours that this LeBron to Philly thing is going to be a disaster. And how many teams are really happy about their LeBron experience? As we zoom out, as we get further removed from it.
0: Oh, I think Cleveland is.
1: No question.
0: Miami is.
1: Miami should be, though. Honestly, there's an argument that they underachieved.
0: Yeah, but I still think they...
1: 4 years, they made the finals all 4 years, and they lost to both to teams they should not have lost to.
0: No, they should have lost to those Spurs. That Spurs team was really good.
1: It was.
0: I'm
1: not sure it was as good as LeBron, Dwayne Wade, Chris Bosh, et cetera, et cetera.
0: It was really good.
1: It was good.
0: But I put Dallas in that category. Sure, I agree with you. But I bet they're happy. I bet the Lakers are telling themselves they're happy, but they probably aren't.
1: One title, 8 years.
0: And a goofy title. Like a hide behind it title, you know?
1: There's going to be a weird realization when we remember that LeBron won one title over the final 10 years of his career.
0: Uh-huh.
1: That will kind of change the perspective of him. And will reestablish, again, as much as I hate this argument, that Michael is probably the greatest player who's ever lived. Even if LeBron James's resume is unimpeachable, Jordan's is just so pristine.
2: Say that stat again.
1: One title over the last 10 years?
2: Ouch.
1: Yeah, it's not bad.
2: It's a black eye.
0: And it was a Mickey Mouse title.
1: But like,
0: so I don't even count it, really?
2: Yeah, there's an asterisk.
1: It'll be weird. It'll be weird how people view that.
0: Well, we know how LeBron will view it. Greatest of all time.
1: Single greatest title anyone's ever won.
0: According to LeBron.
1: Now, his title with Cleveland, beating the Warriors.
0: Kind of.
1: Is one of the great titles of all time.
0: No, I mean, it was a great comeback to come back from down 3-1. But, I mean, the circumstances surrounding that even made that one weird.
1: Mm-hmm.
0: With Draymond Green shenanigans and Steph Curry was hurt and all this stuff. But, yeah, sure.
1: But that's his last great title. And his greatest title, no question.
0: The man on the Sixers.
1: Well done to those people.
0: Really?
1: I like the Lakers one better.
0: All right.
1: But...
0: stay tuned. 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
1: This song came out in 2004, by the way.
0: Did it?
1: So, no. Not the song.
0: Then it was a different Blink song?
1: Anyways, neither here nor there. Yeah. Not important.
0: Not important. Ben, this morning, PK was hanging out with Riley Jensen, because DJ is off on vacation, I think. Actually, I have no idea what DJ is doing. Something very DJ-like.
1: Yep, something important.
0: What would a DJ vacation be? Something like definitely a Sports Hall of Fame type vacation.
1: Yeah, that's a good choice.
0: Yeah, yeah.
1: Cooperstown. Or
0: something like something
1: along those lines.
0: Like that.
2: Mm-hmm. Like that?
0: But Jay Hill came on with them this morning.
1: Good get.
0: And, Jay's awesome. He's a great interview. He's now the defensive coordinator in Michigan. Let's play a clip from Jay, because they did talk to him about moving on to Michigan. And here's Jay Hill talking about bringing Witt's defense to Ann Arbor.
3: You spent over a decade on Kyle Whittingham's staff. And then, obviously, you were the head coach at BYU, transitioned to BYU, made them one of the top defenses in the country over the past couple, 3 years. If you think back on your career and on those transitions, what core defensive philosophy has traveled with you through every stop? And is there anything that you've had to change at Michigan, either as far as philosophy goes or personnel?
4: Well, I mean, that's a good question. I watched Kyle when I was a player and a young coach call this defense. I watched Gary Anderson call it. I watched Kalani call it. Everybody puts their own flavor and flair on it. I got to call it at Weber State. And one thing that was cool about that is I could try new things and it might not work. And you know what? Probably nobody knew. And Weber State was so amazing for me because I could really pinpoint and hone in on what I wanted to become as a play caller, as a head coach, just an assistant coach. I just had so much growth and development. So going back to the question, I believe you got to be able to stop the run. No matter what the offensive scheme is, because they're all different, you got to be able to stop the run. I believe in man coverage when you can do it. Now, I'm not just going to force man just to force it, but I do believe in man coverage because it makes quarterbacks throw tight windows. And if you do it properly with good technique, everybody should be covered. Beyond that, I believe in keeping quarterbacks on their toes and not knowing what's going on in the secondary. So I think we do a good job with disguises. And then I want to keep them on their toes by not knowing if we're in man or cover two or cover three or whether we're blitzing. So we tried to do a good job of disguising, a good job of mixing it up. So if you're asking me like what I believe in, keep quarterbacks guessing on what's going on. Make sure you can play some man coverage, and you got to do things to stop the runs.
0: All right, so that was Jay talking about taking the Witt defense to Michigan, which I think is a great storyline and something that I will be following.
1: Absolutely.
0: Witt's defense at a big-time school.
1: A Big Ten school specifically.
0: At Michigan, I think is a huge storyline. I think whether Jay and Witt and Jason Beck succeed or fail, I think is a huge storyline. I think what Utah and BYU have done to replace those coaches, also a big storyline. I think that Michigan is a big storyline here this year. But, Ben, there was some controversy on the voicemails, and I'm curious. I want to get listeners' opinion. I want to know. We've got to program shows.
1: Yep.
0: We've got to talk about things. We have to find things that are interesting and talk about what our listeners want to talk or want to hear about. A grand misconception about sports radio. We don't talk about what we want to talk
1: about.
0: Correct. Hopefully we're talking about what listeners want to listen to. And sometimes we are better than others. But rest assured, this radio show is not here for us. It's here for the listeners.
1: Pulling back the curtain.
0: Yeah.
1: Some of the things we talk about are probably not the things you and I are most specifically

0: The National Weather Service in Salt Lake City has issued a severe thunderstorm warning for South Central Box Elder County in northern Utah, Central Tooele County in northern Utah, until 5:30 p.m. Mountain Daylight Time. At 4:43 p.m. Mountain Daylight Time, severe thunderstorms were located along a line extending from 18 miles east of Utah Test and Training Range north to near Dugway Proving Ground Test Range, moving east at 20 miles per hour. Hazard, 60 miles per hour wind gusts. Source, radar indicated. Impact, expect damage to roofs, siding, and trees. Locations impacted include Dugway Proving Ground Test Range, Dell, Clive, Utah Test and Training Range North, Great Salt Lake south of the Causeway, Utah Test and Training Range South, Great Salt Lake north of the Causeway, Head Island, and Lakeside. This includes Interstate 80 in Utah between mile markers 41 and 75. For your protection, move to an interior room on the lowest floor of a building. Torrential rainfall is occurring with these storms and may lead to flash flooding. Do not drive your vehicle through flooded roadways. Repeating, a severe thunderstorm warning has been issued until 5:30 p.m. Mountain Daylight Time for the following counties in Utah, Box Elder and Tooele. Severe thunderstorm warning has been issued until 5:30 p.m. Mountain Daylight Time for the following counties in Utah, Box Elder and Tooele.
1: Wit and hate watch the Wolverines and hope that they lose every game. It's really easy to watch, though. It's really easy to talk about and care about.
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3: Morning, guys. Long time listener to the program. Long time BYU fan. But I was born in Columbus, Ohio. When I hear you guys start talking Michigan football, I reach up and hit the button on the radio and shut it off. I'm not going to sit here and listen to anything about Michigan football. So, have an enjoyable season. I'm out.
1: Hardcore.
4: Can't believe people are still ending phone calls with I'm out. Speaking of things that are from like 30 years ago.
1: Uh-huh.
4: But, now, maybe he's a special circumstance because obviously he's an Ohio State fan as well as a BYU fan.
1: Uh-huh.
4: So particularly doesn't like Michigan. But from a BYU standpoint, how Jay Hill does at Michigan is absolutely relevant. Because of the candidates to be a head coach at BYU someday, mm-hmm. and I'm not predicting Kalani's demise by any means, but someday, Jay Hill is on that list. And how...
1: Did you say at Michigan or at BYU?
4: Or at BYU.
1: Yeah.
4: Sorry,
1: also
4: if I said Michigan. But also maybe at Michigan. You know, how he performs is certainly relevant to BYU. And BYU's certain trajectory as a defense under Kalani was a lot of mediocrity until he hired Jay Hill. And the defense went to the next level. So now does that magic continue with our buddy K-pop going up, up, up? We're going to be going to be golden. That is a big mm-hmm. that is a big story. Mm-hmm. Can Kelly Papinga live up to the legacy that Jay Hill created at BYU, even though it was a short one?
1: Mm-hmm.
4: It was a very relevant one.
1: Of course.
4: Their rise in the Big 12 coincided with Jay Hill and his defense.
1: We had Mitch Harper on the show earlier, and he said, there's a world where you can conceivably talk about Kalani finding his name into the same conversation as Lavelle. And Mitch says, I wouldn't have believed that. What I can't remember what he said 3 years ago.
4: Mm-hmm.
1: What happened 3 years ago? Jay Hill jumped from Weber State to BYU and changed everything. That doesn't mean Kalani's not a great coach. I'm a big Kalani believer. Jay, his arrival at BYU was immediately related to BYU's liftoff as a serious contender in the Big 12. Absolutely. So I'm totally with you.
4: So my question, I guess, to our listeners
1: is that all of our voicemails?
4: Yeah.
1: Okay.
4: Yeah, for now. My question to our listeners is Michigan, mm-hmm. is that a relevant topic? At Michigan.
1: But yes, I think, I think it is. In fact, I think there's a real argument, contrary to Randy and
4: Braden,
1: that Witt and Michigan and Jay Hill might actually be the most interesting storyline in college football locally this year. I think there's a world where both BYU are and Utah are good and not great and are third and fourth place teams in the Big 12. I hope not. It'd be way more fun to talk about Utah and BYU being top 10 teams and competing for the college football playoff. It's just not guaranteed, and you're one injury away always. That because Witt can't get injured and lose his job and Jay Hill is there, that ends up being a storyline that I actually think personally is more unique than another good, not great season from BYU or another good, not great season from Utah, even though Morgan Scalley taking over as a head coach is a huge deal. Papinka coming in as a defensive coordinator is a huge story. I do think there's a world where Witt being at Michigan is a more interesting story.
4: More interesting. Yeah. I mean,
1: it's certainly more nationally relevant.
4: Well, way more, but that's because it's Michigan.
1: But it's not like we're going to talk about it because it's nationally relevant. We're talking about it because it's Kyle Whittingham, who was the most important coach in our state over the last 20 years.
4: Well, we never saw Lavelle coach somewhere else.
1: Mm-hmm.
4: I never saw Frank Beamer coach somewhere else.
1: Jerry Sloan coach somewhere else.
4: Never, yeah. I mean, I think that makes it relevant. But
1: Jerry did technically before the Jazz, but sure.
4: Yeah, after, though. We're talking about
1: right,
4: these
1: after their legacies.
4: Coaches had these legacy runs, and then we just didn't see them coach anywhere else. I do think that it makes it relevant in and of itself. I mean, your legendary coach is somewhere else mm-hmm. coaching right after he got done. And the fact that Utah ran Kyle Whittingham out, and maybe people will say that's a little extreme, but let's be honest. If you lowball the coach with a crappy contract that mm-hmm. they're never going to take, that is
1: you're
4: just as good as asking them to leave.
1: Mm-hmm.
4: That's what El Cheapo did to Calabro.
1: Tiago Splitter.
4: Wow, you can say that too.
1: Oh, except yeah, for, Kevin Calabro. Yeah, yeah,
4: except
1: absolutely.
4: For Tiago Splitter is far from
1: but
4: a
1: yes,
4: legend.
1: But yes, to the play-by-play voice of
4: Kevin
1: the...
4: Calabro, he said, the offer that I received was...
1: Subprime.
4: Mm-hmm. They wanted him to leave, so they offered him a crappy deal that he could never accept.
1: It was untenable.
4: The details in that contract that they offered Kyle Whittingham were... No coach would have taken those.
1: Correct.
4: They took away all of his power.
1: Correct.
4: They took away all of his authority to make decisions. They basically gave it to Morgan.
1: Mm-hmm.
4: They said he had to march up to the athletic director's office even to make the most basic of decisions. He was never going to take that.
1: Correct.
4: So running out the established guy only for him to take a better job right away, I find really interesting. And I guess whether fans will admit that it's interesting or not, maybe, is the question. But, you know, to get that reaction, I guess the reason I found this segment interesting is because I'm surprised Jay, who's beloved by everybody.
1: Should be everybody. He did nothing but make everyone better he touched here.
4: Utah, Weber State, BYU. Even Utah State tried to hire him, a couple of times? I mean, a dude who came on this station weekly when he was the head coach at Weber State. Mm-hmm. I mean, we wanted to have him on as the head coach mm-hmm. at Weber State mm-hmm. because he's charismatic and everybody loves Jay Hill for a good reason. He's a good coach and a good member of the community, person, all those things. I wouldn't expect somebody like Jay to generate that. Not that it was Jay hate by any means, but, oh, we're done with these guys. We're now, you can't talk about Michigan. I don't know. I think it's compelling.
1: Not to argue with the opinions of Braden or Randy, because
4: they're relevant.
1: And they're telling the truth.
4: That's why we're playing it.
1: That they are calling in to leave a voicemail because this is how they feel. I think that's totally fair. But as you mentioned, we do have to program the show. And how much do we talk about things? And somebody who specifically has focused on the Utah Jazz, I can tell you, behind the scenes, I'll pull back the curtains and tell you the two biggest stories I've written about the Utah Jazz, I think, in the last 4 years, since the rebuild started, were Donovan Mitchell got engaged, and Rudy Gobert's girlfriend or whatever, baby mama, split. Neither of those players has played for the Utah Jazz since 2022.
4: In quite some time, sure.
1: And the biggest stories about the Utah Jazz over the last 4 years, that includes... 8 draft picks,
4: uh-huh.
1: 3 lottery picks, 4 lottery picks, and all this Lauri Markkanen becoming an all-star. Yeah, the all-star game being here. The biggest stories are Donovan Mitchell got engaged and Rudy Gobert's baby mama left. Or Rudy broke up with her. Like, yeah, we're going to be paying attention to Kyle Whittingham. And when I say we, I don't mean Jake and I. I mean the state of Utah.
4: Well, here, all our call-ins, what they're kind of getting at. When Gary Anderson went from Wisconsin to Oregon State, mm-hmm. and Scott Barnes was the athletic director at Oregon State, mm-hmm. there were hosts on this station, including myself, that had relationships specifically with Gary Anderson. And Gary, being a Utah guy, and Gary likes us and likes doing radio, would come on even though he was the head coach at Oregon State. And so people started clowning us, calling us 1280 the Dam.
1: That's funny.
4: Yeah, or 1280 the Beef, which was super funny.
1: Very funny.
4: And you know what? Those listeners had a point. We love Gary.
1: Mm-hmm.
4: And Utah had an association with Oregon State. But it's not like Oregon State was USC or...
1: Correct.
4: It's not like Oregon State... They were even in a different division. So it's not even like they were entirely relevant.
1: Yeah.
4: So when we got criticized for that, I kind of thought, yeah, you probably have a point.
1: Yeah, it might be fair.
4: I mean, I don't know how much Oregon State content we really need to get out there because of a coach who coached at Utah and Utah State two stops before. I think this is different. I think this is different because of the way that it went down, the way that they left. Gary Anderson left Utah State for Wisconsin because he was the hot coach, not because Utah State ran him out.
1: Did Utah lose a running backs coach to USC?
4: Yes.
1: Do you remember his name?
4: No.
1: Did we ever talk about him?
4: Probably not.
1: It's not a story. That actually doesn't matter that much. Well, no, it matters internally. That matters with the minutiae of Utah.
4: That coach wasn't a head coach. I think it's
1: no, different. Exactly. That's exactly my point.
4: Right.
1: It's exactly my point. I don't think there's just this infatuation or lack of imagination of why you would talk about Gary Anderson at Wisconsin or at Oregon State, or why we would talk about Kyle Whittingham at Michigan, or why we would have talked about Kalani at
4: Penn State.
1: Yeah. Or why we've talked about Mark Pope at Kentucky. Now, we haven't gone crazy about Mark Pope on Kentucky, but we followed it. We probably bring it up maybe once a week when they were struggling. We talked about it more than that. It is an interesting storyline. Oh, that stuff does matter.
4: This was before you guys, but we talked about Urban in Florida a lot.
1: All the time.
4: In 2005.
1: Absolutely, I'm sure. I'm sure. And rightfully so.
4: Yeah.
1: So... whether or there will be some fans who don't want to hear Michigan. There are going to be people who that is a very sore subject because they either love or hate Kyle Whittingham. And I think that's totally understandable. I'm not here to dismiss anyone's opinion. But the idea that it's like not a relevant storyline is false.
4: I agree. But I'm curious to hear for feedback. That's why I wanted to play
1: absolutely.
4: That.
1: No,
4: I'm
1: glad they called in.
4: Yeah, I'm glad they called in too. And I'm sure that they're not the only people with that opinion. So if you want to weigh in, do the voicemail feature on the KSL Sports app. Download it. And it's pretty easy. You can record a message and send it right to Christian here in the control room. And we, of course, always encourage you to do so. We will have more coming up next. It's Jake and Ben, 97.5, the KSL Sports Zone.
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6: We've got a new crash now on northbound I-15 at the exits to I-80 and the 201 in South Salt Lake. It's been moved to the left, but backups are heavy and stretching well into Murray. Southbound, meanwhile, out of Murray, there's usual I-15 slowing heading down to Sandy and Draper. At UTA, we move your early mornings, your long days, and your big plans. We move purpose. We move you. 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With your KSL traffic update, I'm Christian Esparza here on 97.5, the KSL Sports Zone.
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0: No, I don't. Jake and Ben, 97.5 DKSL Sports Zone. Jake Scott, Ben Anderson. Ben, we got some feedback from our last segment on the Talk Snap. Uh-huh. We were talking about, is Michigan relevant? Jay Hill was on the station this morning. But I thought it was a great interview, by the way. Go to kslsports.com or wherever you get your podcasts, and you can give it a listen there if you want. I thought it was a great conversation. But Aaron tweets at us, and he says, you want feedback? Yes, we do. He says, don't talk Michigan football on Utah local sports radio. I don't hate Jay for leaving. I just don't have any investment into Michigan sports. I couldn't care less what he thinks or how he does when he's there. I don't know if I... Okay, Lloyd, or Aaron Lloyd, don't get me wrong. I believe you, but I kind of don't. I think you do. I don't think you have investment in Michigan. Mm-hmm. And I would guess that, well, Aaron could be a BYU or Utah fan or whatever. You're not invested in Michigan. You're invested in Jay and Coach Witt and Coach Beck. Because it is a reflection on your programs. If it was some other random that got hired at Michigan, then no, I totally agree with you. Mm-hmm. Why would we be breaking down Michigan football on Utah local sports? I understand that logic. Uh-huh. But Kyle Whittingham is Utah football, mm-hmm. not Michigan football.
1: Right.
0: He is for now, but he's Utah football. And Utah's directly related to him being the coach at Michigan.
1: And he will be back at Utah, not as a coach, but he will be back in the fold.
0: At some point.
1: At some point.
0: I would guess.
1: Yeah.
0: And how that goes. I if for no other reason, Ben, we in this market kind of hero worship our own. We think that people, like... We think that Jerry Sloan was the greatest basketball coach.
1: Well, we've just talked about the bizarre tenure that seemingly every coach gets in the state of Utah. There are exceptions, Ty Corbin, et cetera, but Quinn was like the second or third longest tenured coach.
0: Yeah.
1: In the NBA by the time he left.
0: We fall in love with our guys.
1: Yeah.
0: And we think they're geniuses.
1: Witt, Kalani, Lavelle, Ronnie Mack.
0: Doesn't part of you, and the proverbial you, wouldn't part of you love to have seen how Lavelle Edwards did coaching Detroit?
1: Yeah, how they did with the Lions.
0: Wouldn't part of you kind of want to see how it played out with Rick Majerus at USC?
1: Kalani at Penn State?
0: Or Kalani at Penn State. Part of you to see, like, is this coach that we fell in love with really a genius? Or is it proximity? Mm-hmm. You know, is Coach Witt really a genius? Or is he just here? And now he gets a chance to prove his whole thing mm-hmm. at a different school, different location, different resources, all that. I'm curious to see how what Jay Hill talked about, Whittingham's defense, how that does in the Big Ten. Mm-hmm. We've never seen it.
1: We haven't.
0: We've seen Ohio State carve it up in the Rose Bowl. Mm-hmm. We saw Penn State run over it in the Rose Bowl. Mm-hmm. We've seen Utah shut down Michigan under Jim Harbaugh and that defense really succeed.
1: Saw Northwestern beat Utah in a bowl game.
0: But what happens? 10-3. What happens when that defense is that? I mean, this will offend some people, I guess. But the highest level when it's playing against Ohio State, you know, how was it Witt or was it Utah? Is that an easy way to break it down? Was it the coaching prowess of Kyle Whittingham? Or is it something in the sauce at the University of Utah?
1: What happens when Witt has Bryce Underwood, the former number one overall recruit at his position at quarterback? Witt with a quarterback has always been the dream, you know, and when he had Cam Rising, look at what he could do. He could get to the Rose Bowl in back-to-back years. Underwood should be way better than Cam Rising was. So what happens, now that you've got a Witt defense with the type of offensive firepower that Witt resisted having at Utah.
0: All that stuff is interesting.
1: Oh, I'm totally with you.
0: But to the call-in and the snap talker here's point, I don't think it's Michigan we're talking about on Utah local sports radio. I think it's our local figures that happen to be
1: you
0: in Michigan.
1: You and I are not going to be breaking down the offensive line at Michigan and how they played week to week.
0: No.
1: Or is that the weakness of the roster? You're not ever going to hear that. No, but you'll hear Kyle Whittingham. I do think... what we are experiencing, though, is totally understandable, but this is, it's Yelp reviews. Generally, you go and you have a pretty good time at a restaurant. You're not going home and getting on Yelp and saying, Yeah, it's good. It was like exactly what I expected. You either had a horrendous time and you're going to go on Yelp and be like, the server forgot about us. They overcharged us. They didn't bring the right food. The food was cooked wrong. Whatever it was. That's when you're going to get on and leave a review for something. They totally messed up. I'm angry about it. That's why. So I think that's probably a little bit of what we're hearing. And by the way, that's not to say your opinion isn't justified. I think people get to be frustrated, hurt, whatever, not want to hear it. I do think that's part of it. I do think there are more people not calling in, not messaging us, who say like, yeah, of course I'm interested. It's Kai Whittingham. It's Jay Hill. It's all these former Utah players.
0: Again, Aaron, who gave us the feedback, I actually think you are interested, Aaron. But I'm not going to tell you what to think, so yeah, maybe sure. You're not. And you shared with us you're not. But I think deep down you are. I am. I'm interested to see how it goes. So we'll approach this topic with, we won't talk about it all the time, but we're certainly not going to ignore it.
1: Well, the pie in October is not going to be 25% Utes, 25% BYU, 25% Jazz, and 25% Michigan.
0: Like, no. Oh, our topic pie.
1: I our topic you were talking, pie.
0: The pie, the pizza place.
1: No, not. No. Or Razzleberry. No, no, I'm not. No. Our topic.

0: I've heard this, but you have not. So I'm curious to hear your you weigh in on the controversy. We will get to that coming up next. It's Jake and Ben, 97.5, the KSL Sports Zone.
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0: Christian, I'm still waiting on that Minky I won a couple weeks ago. Third, you could have gone with Whatever It Takes or Natural by Imagine Dragons. Can't Hold Us by Macklemore also would have been a good one.
1: Oh, very good selections. The first one was Chris, and then followed by Jake. We appreciate you not only listening, but leaving a voicemail. All very good.
2: Christian will deliver that Minky to you.
1: Personally. No travel distance is too far. We don't know where you live, Jake.
2: The further, the better.
3: Yeah, I got a new car.
1: We hope it's Elko.
2: Yeah.
1: All right. Well, thank you for leaving those. We do have a voicemail controversy. All right. Now, what is the name of this? Brett. All right. So here's the thing. Brett left this voicemail at what time?
2: In the morning?
1: 3:41 in the morning.
2: Okay.
1: Now, is this legit or an act?
2: Okay.
1: Are you ready?
2: Let's hear it.
1: Go ahead, Christian.
4: Hello, everybody. This is just the time of the life with the Glary Carey show. We're talking to Bacon Jim. He's the greatest show other than the BJ and TK show. Scotch and Papa Roach. Whoa, wait a minute. Double Mint, the Pleasant of Double Mint Gore. Man, I talked to Christian Tabernacle Choir. Cats in the Wall, everybody. Here we go. We got...
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10: Good evening and welcome to the On Deck Circle. As tonight, the Salt Lake Bees continue their series with the Sugar Land Space Cowboys. Tony Parks with you again from the Lone Star State. Alma Bean back in our Zone Sports studios tonight. The Salt Lake Bees have struggled playing here in the past, and last night was another chapter in that story. Alec Manoah pitched a scoreless first and second, but the command issues came to the surface. He walked the bases loaded with two walks and hit a batter. Sugarland still without a hit in the ball game, but looked to make Manoah pay for the mistakes they did. Shea Whitcomb with a big fly to left, a grand slam. Sugarland wasn't done there. In the fourth inning, they loaded the bases again. Manoah walked two and hit another batter. Manoah was taken out of the game. And the first batter that Hootie Harding faced was former Salt Lake Bee Kevin Biggio with a two-run single. Suddenly it was 6-0. Before you know it, it was 9-0 as Joey Loperfido with a home run to land a knockout blow. The Bees would go on to fall by the final score of 9-2. Gustavo Campero launched a solo homer in the sixth inning, reached three times, had a pair of hits on the night. And two hits on the night for Yomar Sanchez, including an RBI double. The Bees have now stood with a record of 3-13 over their last 16 games in this ballpark. They have won just 7 of the last 34 against Sugarland overall. They're badly in need of a win tonight against a Sugarland team that is the best in the PCL during the second half. The Space Cowboys now stand with a record of 20-8. They are 15-4 at home in the second half. And this was after they had a two-month stretch in the first half when they did nothing but lose every six-game series. They're in the driver's seat now for that final playoff spot. The Bees now send Caden Dana to the mound. June 5th was the last time he got into the fifth inning. And while a number of starts have been short since then, they haven't all been bad. He pitched a scoreless four innings at Albuquerque in late June, but his last start was a tough one. He gave up 5 runs in 3 2/3 against Omaha. He got a no decision, but the Bees took the loss by the final of 12 tonight. Salt Lake has had some great offensive production in the second half, and especially in the month of July, but the pitching just simply hasn't been there. As for the Salt Lake Bees, they are third in AAA in home runs. They're third in batting average. They are fifth in runs scored. Extra base hits, they're one of the best, as they are third in that department. And they're second in OPS. 32 home runs, the highest total in any month this season. Their 889 OPS marks a season-best monthly clip. The problem is, they haven't been able to slow opponents down. And when the Bees don't have an explosive offensive night, it feels like they really don't have much of a chance. So tonight, Caden Dana tries to change some of that. For the Space Cowboys, they go with Brandon McPherson. He played collegiately at Northern Illinois between 20 and 23. Got a opportunity in Billings and the Pioneer League. And then after a really nice start to that, he would be nabbed by the Astros organization. And so far this season, for a guy in McPherson, he is 1-2 with an ERA of 5.77. And no decision his last outing. 5 innings, 4 hits, 3 runs all earned against Nashville. But he's had some really stellar moments so far this season. And he's looking to capitalize on some more of those opportunities that he's having right here at the AAA level. One of the better stories in all of baseball has been Brandon McPherson. So that is your pitching matchup tonight. When we come back, we'll hear the conversation that I had with Gustavo Campero later on. We'll give you the starting lineups. We'll get you ready for first pitch. It's game two, the Bees and the Space Cowboys on the KSL Sports Zone.
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10: Welcome back to the On Deck Circle, joined now by Gustavo Campero, the catcher for the Salt Lake Bees. Gustavo, I know it's been a short amount of time you've been back with the Bees, but so much has happened. You're out there swinging the stick well, you're playing out there well in the field, but overall, what has it been like now to be back behind the dish?
11: So be behind the dish right now means like a lot to me, because it's not only I can contribute only in the hitting side and the offense side. I can be more involved in the in defense side and win games and make me excited to call the game and help my pitchers and my bullpen win some games. Yeah.
10: Yeah, when you talk about your personal pride and passion to hustle and play with that kind of heart that we've watched you, we've yet to have the chance to see you play with that as a catcher. What does it mean to you as a catcher with those little details and also to make sure that you're emotionally behind them the way you are when you're not catching?
11: It means a lot to me right now to get back again in that position. For me, like, make me like enjoy more the game. Obviously, I love this game, and but be behind the plate and like I love to be in control. And like you look like behind the plate is kind of, for me, it means like you're the captain of the game. You're the face of your team for me. Is that's mean that position to me a lot, and your body language and everything means a lot to the game. And you show your teammate you're there, and show like you protect that home plate. Don't score runs. It means beautiful thing for me, be behind the dish.
12: All right, and then lastly, you joined the Bees 2 years ago. You flourished. You were with them for a minute last year. You flourished. You're back with them again. You've had 3 home runs already in 6 games. And it just, for whatever reason, it's like you never left. What is it that you've liked about playing in Salt Lake?
11: I mean, I think for me, it's just enjoy the game everywhere I at. So that's I wanna live in this game when I live in. So I wanna be remembered like a person who loved this game, who put the best effort, and the outcome just come easily. That's the my mentality right now. Just be everywhere I am. Just be the best version of myself and help my team win.
12: Thanks so much for a few minutes. Good luck tonight.
11: Thank you, Don.
12: All right, that is Gustavo Campero. Nobody loves the game more, I can promise you that. When we come back, we'll get you starting lineups. We'll get you ready for first pitch. This is the On Deck Circle on the KSL Sports Zone.
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10: Time now for the starting lineups of tonight's game, beginning with the Salt Lake Bees, AAA affiliate of the Los Angeles Angels, managed by Doug Davis, 49-53 overall, 10-18 in the second half. Nelson Rada is going to lead it off in center field. Gustavo Campero is the catcher batting second. Christian Moore's at second base tonight, and he's batting third, hitting fourth, playing third, Jamer Candelario. Nico Cavadas is in left field batting fifth, Ben Goble in the sixth spot playing first. The right fielder Bryce Teodosio in the 7 hole, Yomer Sanchez at short batting eighth, and the designated hitter is the number 9 hitter, Omar Martinez. On the mound for the Bees, Caden Dana, 2-4 with an ERA of 5.43. Now for the Sugarland Space Cowboys, the AAA affiliate of the Houston Astros, managed by Mickey Story, 52-50 overall on the year, but 20-8 in the second half, and they're in first place in the Pacific Coast League. Kevin Biggio leads it off at first. It is Pascanel Ferreras. He is in the 2-hole playing second base. Designated hitters, the number 3 hitter, Joey Loperfido. Cleaning it up, right fielder Shea Whitcomb. Raynel Delgado will bat fifth and play third. Center fielder Jake Myers is hitting sixth. Trenton Brooks in left, and he's hitting seventh. Shortstop Tommy Sacco Jr. in the 8th spot. And it is Garrett Guillemette, the catcher, batting 9th. On the mound tonight, for the Sugarland Space Cowboys, Brandon McPherson, 1-2 on the year with an ERA of 5.77. Calling the balls and strikes tonight, Evan Johnson. He's behind the plate. Harley Acosta is at first. And also the third base umpire tonight is the crew chief, James Jean. Now, Mickey Story and Doug Davis As they're exchanging lineup cards there at home plate, going over the ground rules right now. As it's the powder blue home jerseys for the Sugarland Space Cowboys. It almost has some of the look of the Montreal Expos. We were used to that in previous decades. Salt Lake Bees tonight, and their black jerseys to go with the road gray pants.

0: So hype songs could be Motley Crue's Kickstart My Heart and Ozzy Crazy Train. Come on, let's get it. By the way, this is Chris calling from Idaho.
1: This is for the Jake and Ben Show. First, we all need to buckle up for the bear raid offense of BYU this year. Go Cougs! Second, Chris.